0: where somebody has walked off with a fridge, a range, and a whack of Ryobi tools. I'm sure the Duncan RCMP would appreciate your information. Steve, I'll let you get ready for your 5 o'clock major newscast, which comes up after today's traffic and weather report.
1: Yes, thanks so much. If you do have a tip to 71010, I appreciate it. It looks like congestion is still much the same as it has been down Highway 1. The only routes that seem very congested is Admirals and Craigflower. So Craigflower is very patchy around Tillicum, ahead of Tillicum, but it gets pretty thick as you're nearing Foreshaw Road, and then it continues down Island Highway to just past Pelmkin. So a couple of municipalities it goes through that congestion, so just be aware of that. Also, up Admirals, buildings still around Colville, down Admirals, all the way up Admirals to about Highway 1. And then it seems like McKenzie also fairly affected with congestion building around Glanford Avenue all the way down to the interchange. But Highway 1 itself is fairly smooth. Victoria to West Shore, again, under 40 minutes now. Victoria to Souk is an hour. Tonight in Victoria, there's a chance of showers, a low of 13 degrees. And tomorrow, where it's a mix of sun and cloud and a high of 21. In Esquimalt, it's 20 degrees.
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5: Good afternoon. I'm Steve Young with your CFAX 1070 News, 2:05. Iran has launched multiple ballistic missiles at American forces in the Middle East. The volleys shatter a brief pause in the fighting as mediators were trying to get both sides back to negotiations. American military officials say all of the missiles were successfully intercepted. U.S. Central Command says American forces remain vigilant and in a high state of readiness. A Canadian arrested on espionage charges in Belgium remains in custody for the time being. The Belgian Federal Prosecutor's Office says the suspect will continue being held in pretrial detention after a closed-door hearing today. On Saturday, the office announced the arrest of a Canadian national of Chinese origin on charges of espionage and participation in a criminal organization. The suspect worked as an intern at NATO's Supreme Headquarters, Allied Powers Europe, or SHAPE. Photos and videos starting to paint a clear picture of the devastation waiting at home from some evacuees from Clinton. Wildfire forced the evacuation order for the village on Friday, and multiple structures to the south have been destroyed. The fire remains active, and the village's mayor says it's still too soon to lift the evacuation order. New poll shows most Canadians want governments to stand firm against U.S. tariff threats.
6: As the trade war wears on, most Canadians are digging in their heels and not wanting to make concessions. A new poll from Angus Reid shows that less than 10% of those surveyed want to see Canada fold in its trade talks with Donald Trump. In fact, only 7% of respondents support Canada making concessions to the United States in order to get tariffs lifted. A majority say they want to see Canada respond with counter tariffs.
7: It's one of those things in a partnership or a relationship. Something ruptures the relationship and there is crisis and people react emotionally. But then there is the lingering emotional damage from it. It's very hard to come back from the rhetoric of annexation. It's very hard to come back from the rhetoric of 51st state.
5: Premier David Eby was asked about last week's first minister's meetings at a news conference in Surrey today. He says he doesn't understand why the BC Conservatives are pushing for the liquor ban to come down.
8: Conservatives had their quiet meeting with the ambassador of the United States and have come out and said that we should get rid of the only leverage that appears to be catching the attention of the president by putting U.S. alcohol back on the shelves. I couldn't disagree more. I think that would sell out forest families for nothing. It is a disgraceful approach for British Columbia, and I don't understand the logic of it, except through the lens of the culture war that the conservatives seem totally committed to over all other things.
5: The Conservatives urging the ban to come down as a gesture of good faith in negotiations. Victoria City Council dealing with a whole bunch of motions by councillors Thursday, highlighting a couple of them. They include Krista Lawton, who wants the city to set up a by-name list of every individual experiencing homelessness in the city and report on its status every month. In the notice of motions, she says a list would allow decision makers to evaluate system performance, identify bottlenecks, and allocate resources where they'd have the most immediate impact. Meanwhile, Mayor Alto and Councillor Dave Thompson want the go-ahead to send a letter to both the federal and provincial public safety ministers to improve and expand the fugitive return program. They say in Victoria there were 80 fugitives with warrants identified in the first 6 months of this year. Of those, 31 met the criteria for consideration to be returned home. However, to date, none have been. Sports coming up.
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5: The rain has ended in Washington, D.C. Blue Jays now on the field against the Nationals. That game is in the bottom of the first inning, and it is scoreless right now. The Mariners are on the road tonight. They take on the Dodgers in Los Angeles. Game one of the Junior A lacrosse finals goes tonight in Coquitlam. Shamrocks begin the best of seven series with the 5:30 start on the road. Game two is back in Victoria on Thursday. It's the last $12 Tuesday of the season for the Harbor Cats. They host Port Angeles at Royal Athletic Park. That's a 6:35 first pitch. Amazon Prime Video has acquired the rights to exclusively stream Wednesday night NHL games in Canada. They'll also carry select Stanley Cup playoff series under a new 12-year sub-licensing deal. I'm Steve Young. It's happening. It's here on CFAX 1070. It's coming up to 5:08.
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0: Good afternoon, Victoria. Thank you so much for being with us today as we get into the 5 o'clock hour. Lots to discuss, and maybe we can put the bus talk to a rest for just a moment. I spent a lot of time talking about the bus this afternoon.
1: It's Tuesday. Tuesday, Captain Transit.
0: Well, we did have other news that we broke today.
1: Yes, yourself and Boss Brad.
0: Yes.
1: Let the cat out of the bag that I'm going to have another child.
0: Exactly. Not a cat. A baby.
1: A cat. Yeah. A baby out of the bag.
0: Yes.
1: I like it.
0: So fill us in. When's the due date?
1: So far, the due date is January 20th. I was a little sad because at first it was January 26th, which is my dad's birthday, and I thought that would be cool.
0: Yeah.
1: You know, honor Grandpa Chris and have his second grandchild on his birthday. But I guess, you know, it is not the way it will be.
0: Well, you never know.
1: You never know.
0: Sometimes things come a little early. Sometimes things come a little late.
1: Please don't tell me it will be late because, and I say it because we don't know the gender yet. It's too early. You can't find that sort of stuff out because everybody, that's the second question they ask me. When's the due date? What are you having? I'm only 15 weeks. I don't know. And 15 weeks equals 4 months.
0: Thereabouts.
1: So you're really closer to like 5 to 6 months when you find out the gender of the baby.
0: Yeah. And I guess that's the real question is some people like to keep it a surprise people like to plan well in advance and sound like you're in the B column.
1: Yeah. Kudos to those people. That gives me pure anxiety to not know the name for certain, the clothing, the toys, the nursery, you know, I like to plan these things out.
0: Sure.
1: Before Sally was born, I called him Baby S the majority of the pregnancy because I got to know that he was going to be a boy. I was so excited, too, because I wanted a son first.
0: Yeah.
1: So I was very excited to learn that I was going to be a boy mom first.
0: Now, the tricky question is, because you do plan to find out the gender kind of ASAP, do you have a preference?
1: And everyone's like, I'm just happy to have them, right? And I am, very much so. But I have enough boy energy in my house right now.
0: Yes.
1: And I'm, you know me, I get along very well with guys. Yeah. My best friends have always been guys growing up. My best friend, first one, was a boy. So I like the boy energy typically, but I'm kind of a little bit boy maxed out. I would love a girl.
0: So as you continue on this process, it'll eventually bring you to kind of, I don't want to say, you know, late January, but we'll call it mid-January.
1: Let's say early to mid.
0: Early to mid-January. Are you finding all the things that you need? Because as time goes along, you find you need new bits and bobs around the house to help you out.
1: Well, and that's the difference between 8 years ago to now is it's harder to find stuff now. We had Babies R Us when I had my boy, Sally.
0: Yeah.
1: Back in 2018. Mm-hmm. Back then, it wasn't that far ago, but something like the pandemic wiped out all those bigger chain stores. You know, Bed Bath & Beyond also was where I got my big, gigantic body pillow. Tell me, where on earth you find those things now? Because the Walmart one does not cut it.
0: Yeah.
1: I went to that TJ Kitties store that there is, too, and they have baby gear. They don't have that. They don't supply those big, giant body pillows. And my back is starting to hurt already.
0: Uh-oh. So if you
1: give me a link.
0: Please do. 71010. Send us a text.
1: Just tell me where locally, because I hate ordering stuff online. I am just one of those people that would rather go into a store, physically touch it.
0: And say, oh, I like the size of this. This is good dimensions for me. This is small. It's not going to work. Yeah. I don't like the feel of it. That matters too.
1: Josh, you saw me trying to order glasses online. It was not a good process. Yeah,
0: no, that was not a fun afternoon.
1: No, you heard me yelling at the computer many times.
0: Save that energy.
1: What did you say? It goes from spicy jade to habanero jade.
0: Yeah, indeed. I mean, spicy jade's great, but sometimes the chili gets a little too hot. And it's like, ooh, I got to back away.
1: It's happening.
0: don't draw the ire of Jade, that's for sure. But congratulations nonetheless.
1: Thanks.
0: I'm really looking forward to kind of following along with you in this process. And to be clear, I think Brad said it earlier, will it be a Josh or a Jade? Josh was not at all involved in this process.
1: No.
0: So put that out of your mind now.
1: You're having a great time being a great cohort, you know, getting me cookies before I even ask for a cookie when the bakery is all out. You know that.
0: Yeah, I mean, we've got a couple of kids ourselves, my partner and I. So I get it. Mm-hmm. I get the other side of the token.
1: Yeah.
0: From having a pregnant partner, either, you know, life partner or show partner.
1: Yeah. And you know, it's nice that you also have a similar age gap between your kids that I will be facing as well. Cell will be around almost nine, mm-hmm. and your boy, I think they're about 9 years apart too.
0: Yeah, thereabouts. Yeah.
1: So it's kind of cool. So I get to lean on Josh for some advice.
0: Totally. First bit of advice is put the older one to work. They will love and be able to be because sometimes the challenge is, well, the older kid feels, quote unquote, less loved because the baby's getting
1: That's
0: all the attention.
1: Yeah.
0: At this point, you can just bring them in, almost treat them like another quote unquote parent. Let them help.
1: A babysitter and stuff.
0: Yeah. I mean, maybe get age a bit young for the babysitting, but they can definitely help out.
1: You know, go fetch me a snack while I'm taking care of your sibling.
0: Indeed. And you will find, at least I hope, that the more they're able to kind of help out with the process, the more they kind of become invested in it and don't feel kind of put out by it.
1: Aw, okay. Thanks.
0: Yeah.
1: I'll embrace that.
0: Hopefully it works. Hopefully I'm not just talking out my ear.
1: No.
0: Traffic and weather time with Jay.
1: Yes, I'll let you know what the congestion's like now. And honestly, it's smoothing out a lot better down Highway 1. We're not seeing nearly as much congestion. And it's been the case most of the day. It's been pretty smooth, about 36 minutes right now. Average travel time from downtown Victoria to Langford. From Victoria to Souk, it's closer to that 55-minute mark. We're getting there. I will mention that there is a fair amount of congestion down Admirals. I don't know what's been going on, but it's starting to clear up, thankfully, now. Craig Flower is starting to clear up, but it's still far back. Looks like it's past Shirley Road, getting closer to the Tillicum Road area down Craig Flower, and it extends to Island Highway and Island Highway and Helmkin. whew, a lot of congestion down that stretch today. I'm not sure what was the case, but it seems to be smoothing out, though. Also, looking at down Burnside Road West, it looked like that's cleared up as well. That was another troublesome area today. If you got a traffic tip, I appreciate the 7-10-10. Tonight in Victoria, it's a low of 13 degrees, a chance of showers overnight. But then we have a mix of sun and cloud and a high of 21 degrees tomorrow. And here in Esquimalt Harbor, it's that, 21 degrees.
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0: There's an increasing number of productions highlighting locations here on the West Coast. We've talked about it with Jason White about the movies that we've discussed in the past, and there's also a new thriller series out on Crave coming out in this October, an 8-episode series called Yaga, probably.
1: I love it.
0: Y-A-G-A, and I keep thinking the Red Hats in the South, so but it's probably not that at all. Yaga?
1: I said Yaga.
0: Yaga.
1: Well, it's in Richard. I can't remember.
0: We'll settle on that. Yeah, you know, what we can learn all about from the people who know what's going on, because it really does highlight some local locations, even around Victoria, like the Kiwanis Tea Room at Willow's

0: myth. Carrie Ann Moss, we all remember her from The Matrix and many other things, is the above the title star. Noah Reed's in here. People remember him from Schitt's Creek and a great cast. And it was filmed across Victoria. And I love how sort of in my research here, I found it, it was filmed at the Kiwanis Tea Room in Oak Bay, among many other places. So I don't think that it uses Victoria as Victoria, but I think that you will see and recognize various locations all the way through.
1: That's really cool. I think that we see Victoria show up in a lot of things, but sometimes it's harder to tell. But I think the Kiwanis Tea Room is like was one of those locations. Everybody goes to Willows Beach at some point in their life, and you know the tea room. So I think that'll really be identifiable.
0: Yeah, and I think that, you know, if you look back, even when things aren't particularly specifically shot in Victoria or set in Victoria, you'll recognize Professor Xavier's school for gifted youngsters in the X-Men franchise. That is Hatley Castle. You've got The Changeling, which was a Disney descendant film that was shot there. Little Women, Bird on a Wire, the 2000 Scary Movie shot at Victoria High School, and lots of other places there. If you're looking for something that actually uses Victoria as Victoria, there's Private Eyes West Coast, which is on Global, and it's a spinoff of the original Private Eyes series that stars Jason Priestley. He's a private investigator, and it's set in Victoria, and it's been shooting about the last year, as far as I can tell here. So you may have seen Jason Priestley on the streets of Victoria over the last year or so.
1: That's cool.
2: Richard, it's always nice to see your community on a screen, whether it's a big screen or the TV screen, because it gives you a new perspective. It's like looking in the mirror and seeing a different angle. And it's a sense of pride that comes with that.
0: Yeah, I think so. I mean, certainly I'm talking to you from Toronto, and I was watching a movie the other night, and I thought, wow, it was set in New York City, but I thought, that looks very familiar. It turns out it was shot just a block up from where I live, and the grocery store that I go to almost every day was featured very heavily, which is why it looked very familiar to me. But you're right. When you see your town or city reflected on the big screen, it's kind of cool. And one of the things that I always do whenever I see Toronto referenced in a movie is try and do the movie geography. You know, when you have someone walking down a street and then they turn a corner, and you know in your head that that street that they've turned onto is 7 kilometers away,
1: yeah.
0: You think to yourself, hey, you know, that's a cheat, but no one who doesn't know the geography of the area would ever recognize that.
1: Well, you mentioned one of Victoria's most famous, movie scenes is probably, you mentioned Bird on a Wire with Mel Gibson and Goldie Hawn back in the 80s, and they do a motorcycle chase down Fantan Alley. And, you know, locals know Fantan Alley is only so long. And then this motorcycle chase just keeps going and going.
0: It's true.
1: And you're like, well, shouldn't they have gotten out of Fantan Alley by now? But same kind of idea.
0: And my experience in Fantan Alley, when I live there, and certainly when I go back to visit, I always take a walk down. It's really narrow, too. So it's kind of an unusual place to do a motorcycle chase.
1: Actually, can I tell you one more story about that movie? So it's gone now. But for the longest time, there was a barber shop in Fantan Alley. And I went to get my haircut there quite often when it was still there. And they had a VHS copy of Bird on a Wire sort of up on a pedestal like it was some sort of shrine. And the owner would show everybody who came by the door that was damaged by Mel Gibson when he like crashed his motorcycle into the door frame, and he never fixed it. This was like also just something special to him. This is where Mel Gibson crashed his motorcycle into my doorway.
0: I love that so much. There was a place in Toronto called the Cabana Room, and a movie called The Last Detail was shot one scene in there. It was Jack Nicholson, Randy Quaid, and a number of other kind of names that you would recognize. But Nicholson goes into the bar, and he takes his gun, and he bangs it on the bar, and he left 4 or 5 big dings in the bar. And for years, there was kind of a spot of, it was an exalted spot to sit at the bar where Jack Nicholson had sat and banged up the bar. So it's gone now, but it was an interesting bit of film history.
2: So we're not in New York.

0: We're not Toronto. We're not Los Angeles. But is Vancouver Island, Victoria, Greater Victoria as a whole getting its due when it comes to being featured in films?
1: Well, I think, I think so. It's because, I've been there many, I used to live there, and I've been there many, many times since then. And I think the thing that really recommends Victoria is that, A, it's a beautiful city. It's got great historical sites, the Parliament buildings and all that sort of thing. There's great coastal scenery. There is, Vancouver Island South Film and Media Commission. There is, of course, so much film production done in Vancouver, which can spill over, and you've got a huge film community there. So all those things recommend shooting in Victoria, and the weather is great. And you've got, you get very little snow. You can shoot year round. There's all sorts of things that recommend it there. But I would say that it's a versatile place. You've got, you can do cityscapes there. And, by driving just, minutes outside the city, you can do really beautiful coastal and sort of nature scenes as well. And that's important when you're planning a film. That takes place in multiple locations. If you can find all those locations within a fairly short span of one another, that is a big plus.
2: Well, one of the latest ones to feature Victoria is a new series. It's going to be on Crave called Yaga. It's set to premiere an 8-episode series in October, but the teaser just came out. And in the teaser, you can see the Kiwanis Tea Room in Oak Bay is one of the things that stands out. So we'll see what else we can pick out of the Victoria area once the show hits the streaming services. And we got Richard Krause on the line, CTV News film critic. Of course, he's got a show here on CFAX as well, Saturday evenings. Anything else to say about Yaga before we let you go?
1: Yeah, Sheila McCarthy is also one of the stars there. And when I was in Victoria in February for the Great Victoria Film Festival, I interviewed her on stage and discovered that she spent a lot of time in Victoria. She helped found a theater company there and loves it, and just finished, I think when we did this interview in February, I think she had just finished shooting Yaga. So I'll be curious to see it, but it's looks to be a cool show, and I'll be curious to see Victoria on the screen.
3: That's the voice of Richard Krause, CTV News film critic, having a chat with Ryan and Lisa this morning about that 8-episode series coming out on Crave this October. It's a thriller series, and it kind of portrays a lot of Vancouver Island locations, including some right around here in Greater Victoria. Kind of cool. Yaga, I think they settled on.
0: Yaga. Yeah. I know we were both wrong, I think.
3: Yeah.
0: It's like that Gaga ball. You remember those Gaga ball
3: courts? I remember that for like half an hour.
0: Yeah, they still build those courts though at the schools.
3: Oh, yeah, it's got a pit.
0: Yeah.
3: Right, yeah.
0: I remember seeing those and I had no idea what it was, and I was like, what in the world are they creating here? What are you supposed to do in this? Is this for barn animals?
3: Indeed. Oh, no. Traffic and weather time with Jake.
0: What's the case always, Josh? Victoria to Langford is still sitting around that 30-minute mark. We're seeing barely any congestion down Highway 1, but I've still a fair amount down Craigflower. I don't know what's... Admiral's Craigflower, it's been a bit of a congested mess today. Tell me, why? 71010. I don't know. I can't see there. There's no cameras on Drive BC. Victoria to Souk gets better toward the 50-minute mark right now. And tonight in Victoria, it's 13 degrees overnight with a chance of showers. Into tomorrow, where it's a mix of sun and cloud and a high of 21 degrees. In Esquimalt, we're at 21 degrees, and we got sunshine over here.
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5: I'm Steve Young with your CFAX 1070 News Update. BC Premier David Eby says he helped the cabinet minister write her statement denouncing plans for the expansion of an LNG plant neighboring her riding, despite his government abdicating for the project. Kelly Green, the Minister of Emergency Management and Climate Readiness, posted a statement Friday saying she was disappointed in the decision by Fortis BC to move forward with the next phase of the Tilbury LNG project, citing safety concerns. Green represents the riding of Richmond-Steveston and says while some of the concerns raised by her community may be mitigated by plans that are in place, the project raises concerns about a possible safety incident at a site not far from her riding. The province announced it had issued an order in council on Friday that exempts the Phase 1B Tilbury expansion from the need to obtain a Certificate of Public Convenience and Necessity under the Utilities Commission Act. I'm Steve Young. 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
3: Earlier this morning, BC Transit presented its 25-year draft regional transit plan to the Victoria Regional Transit Commission. That plan lays out its vision for how transit could grow, or better put, evolve across Greater Victoria over the next quarter century, including major investments in network modernization, mobility hubs, interregional service, the thing I've been talking about for a while now, and of course the thing everybody else has been talking about, higher order transit. Joining us now is Levi Meganbeer, BC Transit's Manager of Service Planning, who not only led the development of the plan, but presented it to the commissioners earlier today. Levi, thank you for joining us, sir.
7: Good afternoon. Thank you very much for having me.
3: Let me start with this, because one phrase from today's meeting really stood out to me was when you said just succinctly, we need to level up transit. What exactly does that mean for to level up transit for somebody who's currently waiting at a bus stop somewhere in Greater Victoria?
7: Yeah, it's a great question. I think the plan lays out a very ambitious vision for transit within the region over the next 25 years. The region has set a 15% transit mode share target. And in order to achieve that, we need a huge amount of investment in service, both in terms of operational resources, but also in terms of infrastructure to support that. And so when I say level up transit within the region, there's a huge amount of investment in terms of improved service and infrastructure, but there's also a lot of roles and responsibilities for different parties within the region that all need to play an important role, whether that be the provincial government and federal governments in terms of funding and legislative potential tweaks, whether that's local governments in terms of prioritizing transit on roadways and improving bus stop infrastructure, BC Transit in terms of how we design and deliver the transit network to improve how people can move throughout the region, or the CRD in terms of supporting regional transportation transit to improve first class mile connections and improve sustainable transportation options and how it links in with transit. Ultimately, there's a lot of things that we need to get in place to achieve the vision within this plan, and we need to collaborate very closely with all of our regional partners to make it a reality.
3: My biggest takeaway from reading the plan over the weekend and in preparation for today's meeting was that BC Transit isn't simply trying to build a bigger transit system. It's trying to build a different transit system. Is that a fair characterization?
7: Yeah, it's an interesting way of framing it. I think the plan sort of outlines a couple key perspectives. The first is that we have a bunch of big initiatives that we need to move the needle on people choosing to take transit. And a lot of that is rapid transit oriented. Mm-hmm. The other piece is as the region continues to grow, develop, and densify, and as we see people change how they want to move throughout the region, we need to look at the network a little bit differently as well. A classic case I like to point out is we have upwards of 20 routes operating on some sections of Douglas at the same time. And some of those buses are full, and some of those buses are nearly empty at different times of the day. So ultimately, that's pointing to the network modernization big move we have, which is looking at how can we design the transit network longer term to potentially provide more value to more people while still maintaining ease of use of the transit system and getting people efficiently from point A to point B.
3: Why do you think that philosophical shift from thinking about individual routes and into thinking about the network as a whole, why do you think that shift is so important?
7: There's a lot of reasons why we have framed the need for a transformation within the network. I think one of the key things is we've been seeing travel speeds for buses within the region declining year over year pretty significantly for quite a while. So one of the key factors we're looking at is can we improve the efficiency of our transit network in the short term to provide more frequency on more corridors? So that's one component, is just how can we leverage our existing resources to provide more service to more people? And I think the second piece is as I previously alluded to, as we start delivering more rapid transit and we've got more frequency on these key corridors, do we also need every other existing route to operate on that same corridor? Or could we potentially change how the network functions, building off this spine of rapid transit and frequent transit to deliver more efficient service across the region?
3: The plan aims to increase transit share of regional travel from about the 6.5% we're seeing today to about 15% over the next 25 years. So what has to happen between now and then to make that achievable?
7: Yeah, it's a big question. Mm-hmm. And so I think the Victoria Regional Transit Plan really lays out the roadmap to get us to that 15%. In terms of what's required, the plan lays out 10 big moves, which are the major transit initiatives that are needed to lay the foundation for growing ridership to get us to the point where we can achieve that goal and objective. So that's everything. A lot of them are rapid transit oriented. So that's rapid transit on the peninsula, Mackenzie Avenue, extending it in the core, potentially to the Jubilee and James Bay neighborhoods. It's rolling out higher order transit between downtown Victoria and the West Shore, whether that be trackless trams or light rail. There's further study required. That includes supportive infrastructure like the Uptown Mobility Hub and the 6 Mile Mobility Hub. It requires modernizing the conventional frequent transit network, modernizing handy darts, improving interregional connections between Victoria and Nanaimo, and further investment in the West Shore. So we might even need a secondary rapid bus alignment out in the West Shore within the 25-year time horizon to supplement that higher order alignment.
3: Interesting.
7: So beyond those 10 moves, though, we also need significant investment in operations and maintenance facilities so that we can grow the bus fleet. And also, once again, we also need all the partners within the region to support transit in a different way. Like, we need to move our buses more quickly and more reliably throughout the region, and to encourage people to want to take the bus more. And there's a lot of elements associated with that.
3: I want to pull some of those threads coming up in just a few minutes, especially the one talking about the transportation up island. But staying locally for a moment longer, the plan estimates, like you were talking about, the impacts to speed of the bus and, frankly, the congestion costs, not only to the transit system, but pretty much everybody else out on the roads at this time. But as far as transit goes, I'm seeing here 150,000 service hours every year that we just essentially burn due to congestion. How much does that impact your ability to deliver reliable service today?
7: Yeah, it's a big number. So to put that into context, we operate around 900,000 annual service hours each year. So that's roughly like 1/6 of our so it's a pretty big number. There's probably not a world where we'd be able to recover all of that time due to congestion. But there are initiatives that we can work on with our local government partners and the province to try to reduce that number. And so that's definitely going to be a focus in the coming years, is both with rapid transit and with targeted interventions for our other service on our frequent transit corridors and other locations, to just try to move the bus more quickly and more reliably along key corridors as congestion and travel demand continues to grow across the region.
3: Speaking with Levi Meganbeard, he's the manager of service planning for BC Transit. This after the commission received the draft 25-year Victoria Regional Transit Plan. And a big part of that plan, of course, is modernizing our system. And then, of course, higher order transit, which we will dig into after Jade's traffic and weather report.
0: Just taking a peek at how things have cooled down congestion-wise. Thanks so much, Paige, or Jade, as we like to call ourselves. Paige texting that she did go down Old Island Highway, in fact, and it did take an hour from Yates. Oh, my goodness. Marking on Yates area to down in the Langford area took her an hour near to Happy Valley. So, yeah, it's quite congested today down Craig Flower and Island Highway into Old Island Highway. No reason other, just volume of traffic. So keep at that if it is where you are. It seems to be smoothing out a little bit. Ooh, ooh, ooh. I'm seeing an incident marker now at Admirals and Gorge, closer to between Dunkirk Lane and Murray Drive. It looks like there's an incident heading into the Esquimalt area down Admirals, so just be aware of that. Admirals and Craig Flower and Island Highway, quite congested still. Be patient through it. Looks like on Island Highway and Craig Flower, there's no incident. It just seems like volume. Tonight, Victoria, it's a 13-degree evening with some shower chances. Into tomorrow, where it's a mix of sun and cloud and a high of 21 degrees. In Esquimalt, it's 21 degrees.
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3: Discussing the Greater Victoria's 25-year regional transit plan. It was presented to the commissioners today at the Regional Transit Commission by our guest, the BC Transit's manager of service planning, Levi Meganbeer. Thank you for holding the line there, sir.
32: My pleasure.
3: So let's get to one of the biggest things that people have been talking about for a long time. Is one of the talking points today, higher order transit. That's things bigger and better than just the bus. The draft plan envisions higher order transit entering service, I see in my notes, in the 2040s sometime. Yet you're saying that that planning work needs to begin pretty much now. Walk us through that timeline, sir. What happens between now and the first vehicle entering service in the 2040s, or whenever that happens to be?
32: Certainly. So rail projects, they are massive in scope. They require a huge amount of investment, both from a capital and an operational perspective. And in this case, there's also some questions we need to answer in terms of alignment. Mm-hmm. So as we went through this planning process, we collaborated very closely with our local government partners. Langford, Colwood, and all of our West Shore municipalities just recently updated their official community plans. And there are some pretty significant changes in long-term planned density in different areas within the West Shore. So really the first step is just revisiting the previously identified alignment for higher order transit between the 6 Mile and downtown Langford area. Just reassessing that against planned future development and density, how that's changed in terms of right-of-way availability for rapid transit, implementation timeline feasibility. So really that's step one. And we need to get going on that pretty quickly because these projects, they take a really long time.
3: Yeah.
32: After that, once we've got the region bought in on which alignment we need to move forward on, there's quite a bit of work in terms of design, right-of-way acquisition, if we need more land on certain corridors to make it work, to develop business cases for funding to higher order governments. It's one of those kind of projects that takes a very long time. If we want to have it in place by the mid-2040s, we need to start that process pretty soon. And so that's what the plan lays out, that we need to get going on this within the next couple of years.
3: One of the things I heard at the commission table today was that despite the overall ambitious nature of the plan, when it comes to higher order transit, perhaps it's not ambitious enough. What's driving the timelines and the pace that we're looking at now?
32: Yeah, it's a great question. So what we use as an input into the plan process, mm-hmm. The Ministry of Transportation and Transit recently updated the 2011 light rail transit study that was done that originally proposed light rail transit on the Douglas corridor. And they did ridership projections and what that would mean from a service perspective. And ultimately what they found is sort of within the next 25 years, the level of ridership and service on Douglas Street will exceed what we can operationally feasibly deliver with bus-based transit, or at least with a double-decker bus and resulting service. So based off those ridership projections, that's sort of the timeline that we really need to be targeting to ensure we're able to carry the ridership that's anticipated to grow on that corridor. And so that's really the rationalization there. Mm-hmm. Of course, if we can get all our ducks in a row and get funding and approvals, there's always the potential to consider it a bit sooner. But these projects, they take a long time.
3: Yeah.
32: So between those two elements, that's kind of why we framed that proposal within the plan the way that we have.
3: And on the subject of higher order transit, I noticed that despite it talking about it repeatedly in the plan, it intentionally avoids committing to any kind of specific technology. I mean, you mentioned light rail, but that's just one of the options potentially before us. Why is transit focusing on the level of service rather than declaring from the outset, you know, the preferred solution, be it light rail or something else?
32: Yeah, it's a tough topic to cover really succinctly in a soundbite, but I'll do my best.
3: Okay.
32: The plan identifies a lot of requirements for infrastructure, so there's a lot of capital funding needed. The plan estimates we'll need at least 3 more operations and maintenance facilities within the region over the next 25 years to support expansion required. Mm-hmm. And that potentially means we need a separate higher order transit facility. And as well, rail is extremely expensive to install along an entire corridor. So there's other technologies such as trackless trams that have been rolled out across China in a number of cities in Australia that seem to be operating pretty well. So it's essentially a light rail vehicle on wheels. The reason why we haven't specifically identified the technology for this yet is because there's significant cost considerations and operations and maintenance related considerations. And it's something that requires further study, really from a business case perspective to, as a region, determine what the most cost effective and effective way to move the most people is. So we're keeping things a little bit open, but we've clearly articulated that we need to start this work, revisiting the alignment between 6 Mile and Langford, and to start reviewing the technology options and start to work on that assessment so that we can have a clear pathway with respect to what kind of technology, what alignment, and how do we get the ball rolling to get moving towards implementation.
3: Clearly, and just kind of going off the point you were making earlier, this is going to require a substantial amount of investment, not just from the local governments or the regional government, but perhaps the provincial and federal government as well. What do you see as the kind of the single biggest obstacle to implementing this plan over the next 25 years?
32: It's a good question. Of course, funding is always going to be a challenge, mm-hmm. Especially for a plan as ambitious as this. Everyone within the region needs to come to the table in a different way. So how do we afford this? There's a lot of people and methods to contribute to funding transit. So there's going to have to be some conversations around how do we raise the amount of money that's going to be required, both from an operational and capital perspective to make this plan a reality. So I think that's a key piece.
3: Okay.
32: I'm sure there's lots of other things too, right?
3: Sure.
32: Like
3: yeah.
32: For rapid transit to do it properly, we need right-of-way on corridors that BC Transit doesn't own. So we need to work very collaboratively with all our local partners to get things like the land and right-of-way and coordination. I could go on and on, but those are probably a couple of the key ones.
3: Final moments with Levi Meganbeer, the manager of a service planning with BC Transit. Part of the plan, one of the 10 big moves, is improving inter-regional transit up to the Cowichan Valley and up to Nanaimo. What needs to happen kind of behind the scenes to make that a reality?
32: Yeah, it's a good question. There's a lot of ways we can approach it. I think how we framed it in the draft plan is there is existing service that BC Transit provides between Nanaimo and Victoria. Mm-hmm. It is very challenging to make connections between the existing service. It is possible to travel from Nanaimo to Victoria. It is very challenging, if not impossible, to travel in the other direction most days of the week. So I think what the plan identifies is we know there's a sizable amount of demand traveling from Victoria up island. So within the next 25 years, let's look at improving opportunities to travel via transit in the off-peak direction, as we might describe it, allowing people to travel up island and back down to Victoria in the same day, for example, so people have options. That's kind of how we framed it in the plan. Right now, it's not really serving the CRD's travel needs up island. Mm-hmm. And as well, connections between the existing service don't always work as well as they could. So essentially just an opportunity to have conversations with the Cowichan Valley Regional District and the Regional District of Nanaimo to see what opportunities there might be to improve those connections and service opportunities moving forward into the future.
3: So you got the feedback from the commissioners today. We'll get a revised plan that comes back on the meeting in September. Hopefully we get final consideration and approval then. Levi Meganbeer, manager of service planning for BC Transit, appreciate your time, sir. All the best.
32: Thank you so much for having me.
3: Right out of time for today's program, but not so far out of time that we have enough time for the song of the day.
0: And, you know, I figured one from a while ago that I loved was Welcome from Hey Rosetta to share my news of having a second child with. That's what the song's about.
3: How appropriate. Stand by. Your CTV Vancouver Island News at 6 o'clock is coming up in just a moment. Have a fantastic evening. Stay safe, and we'll talk again tomorrow.
0: Bye. You be.

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2: That will take them to the West Coast Trail, parts of which Parks Canada says are impassable.
3: We got an email from Parks Canada saying that a couple of the river crossings are pretty difficult and that it's been raining a lot. And they don't recommend starting this time if you're not an experienced backpacker.
2: Parks Canada says it's responding to a significant number of evacuation requests on the 75-kilometer trail along Vancouver Island's west coast.
3: We're going to do it anyways. We're coming down from the top, so the crossings that they mostly talk about are at the southern end, and we're starting at the northern end. And we're pretty experienced backpackers.
2: Rivers and creeks are high due to heavy rainfall, and crossing them is not recommended. Parks Canada is asking hikers to delay their trips or continue only if they're fully prepared for the conditions.
4: We just want to go down there and check it out for ourselves and see whether or not we can do the trip or not.
2: That hiker traveled here from Oklahoma.
4: If we get to a water crossing or something and the water is just too deep, we just won't cross. You know, that's just the bottom line. But we've done 20 trips, so we're going to make the right decision, though.
5: This right here is my West Coast Trail map.
2: Heather Miller hiked part of the trail solo this past weekend. She encountered hikers who'd been on the south part of the trail and were soaked.
5: What are normally super low passable rivers in the south, which is the direction that I was going, were impassable. They're waist high.
2: She's hiked the trail twice before and has never seen it like this.
5: So this is normally just a little creek that you can walk through.
2: She made the call to bail and got a ride out on a boat.
5: I feel sad for people who've come from New Zealand and Korea and Saskatoon, you know, that spent all this time and money and airfare to cut their trip short. But, you know, you got to protect what you have, right, to be able to have more adventures in the future.
2: More rain is expected Wednesday, and Parks Canada is encouraging people to hold off on the hike until Thursday at the earliest. Anna McMillan, CTV News, Victoria.
6: Floaters and boaters are being warned about a log jam on the Cowichan River. Cowichan Search and Rescue says the jam, which grew significantly over the spring, is creating unsafe conditions near Sandy Pool. It's a popular area with tubers who often take off from the Cowichan River Provincial Park and make their way down to Sandy Pool. SAR says people can get pulled under the logs and pinned down underwater. While SAR has not responded to any calls in this area, it is advising people to exit the river before the log jam at Sandy Pool takeout. RCMP are looking for a man who walked out of an island Home Depot with a fridge and range. Police in Cowichan are looking for your help identifying this individual wanted for the theft of the appliances. The person allegedly made off with a Frigair stainless refrigerator from the Home Depot on Drinkwater Road. They returned 2 days later and allegedly stole a Samsung range and tools. They are described as white, between 55 to 70 years old of age, or 70 years of age, wearing a green shirt, green pants, black boots, and a tan and black baseball hat with writing on the front. They left in a vehicle described as a four-door gray SUV, possibly a Range Rover. Anyone with information is asked to contact North Cowichan Duncan RCMP. A unique experience is giving middle school students a chance to learn about one of the most important coastal ecosystems, seaweed. During the school year, young students got a chance to stay close to home while also learning how the ocean plant provides oxygen, food, and carbon sequestration. CTV's Andy Garland dives into the forest of the sea.
7: For the past 2 years, students on Hornby Island have been going to seaweed school.
8: Focused on the ecological and cultural importance of local seaweeds.
7: The grassroots outdoor class is a collaboration between the Hornby Island Natural History Center, the community school, and UBC's Department of Botany.
8: Really guided by this framing question they have of how do we care for our local seaweeds in this time of climate change and ecological instability.
7: Seaweed provides coastal stability and critical habitat for sea life. UBC says there are 600 different species of seaweed along our coast, and more than 100 of those species have been recorded around Hornby Island.
8: They have all kinds of functions that they provide, as well as being used by us, by humans, as food. There's a lot of traditional and contemporary use of seaweeds as food and as medicine.
7: Eva Zielinski is an alumni of Seaweed School and was buddied up with a species of seaweed native to the Hornby area she could locate and research.
9: I found my seaweed buddy. It is Turkish washcloth, or also known as Turkish towel. Yeah. It's a red seaweed. and it pretty much looks like a washcloth.
7: Not only did she learn how to harvest seaweed and use it as a food source, she also created artwork with it, saying she felt she was well-versed in the overall importance of seaweed.
9: Stop and look at one thing like seaweeds. You start to notice everything else around it, like what lives on the seaweeds, what seaweeds live together.
7: The seaweed school intends to train the next generation of coastal scientists, but say it doesn't have to be a career path per se.
8: Knowledgeable and aware of and stewards of their natural world. Doesn't always have to be marine, but I hope they take away an appreciation of the marine environment.
9: I love learning from people. And they had a really good way of showing it.
7: UBC hopes this will inspire other coastal communities to get involved and create their own version of Seaweed School. Andy Arlen, CTV News.
6: Campfire bans are in place throughout much of British Columbia, but not everyone is following the rules. Conservation officers conducted patrols throughout the weekend, finding multiple illegal campfires. 19 violation tickets were issued, totaling nearly $22,000 in fines, some of them handed out here on Vancouver Island. Officers say for the most part, people are compliant with the ban.
10: We found a lot of people have brought out their propane campfires, which are a lot safer and are legal and are still a way to enjoy being out camping. However, when we do come across individuals that do choose to have a campfire contrary to restrictions, it is concerning. I want to make sure that people aren't accidentally having campfires that get out of control and then pulling resources away from wildfires that are currently a serious safety concern and causing structure damage.
6: People caught violating the campfire ban could face an $1,100 fine and penalties of up to $10,000. The enforcement came as some areas of the province are seeing increased wildfire activity and evacuations. Dry and windy conditions are hampering firefighting efforts on the mainland, with more than a dozen new fires igniting in the past 24 hours. The BC Wildfire Service map shows there are more than 135 active wildfires burning across the province, more than 50 of which are classified as out of control. Meantime, crews have been assessing the damage in the town of Clinton after a wall of fire raged through the area. Premier David Eby today spoke to those affected.
11: We know that those communities are strong and we'll be standing with them in the rebuilding.
6: Eby also thanked the hundreds of firefighters, calling their efforts heroic. New passport renewal program is up and running, making it easier for you to get your passports renewed without as much hassle. The new online passport renewal program is open to all eligible Canadian adults. Among other criteria, you must have an address in Canada, be older than 16 when you got your last passport, and you must have received your last passport within the last 15 years. With the new program, there is no limit to how many people can renew their passports online and when. You will still have to have your passport photo taken by a commercial photographer before submitting it online. Nanaimo Hammer Throw champion Ethan Katzberg added another major title to his growing list of achievements, today taking the gold at the Commonwealth Games in Glasgow. Not only did Katzberg strike gold, the 24-year-old set a Commonwealth Games record with his very first throw of 80.97 meters. That record throw comes 4 years after earning silver at the last Games. Katzberg is already a two-time world champion and Olympic gold medalist. CTV News spoke with him today about the special meaning of this victory coming at the same event where he made his senior international debut along with the signature mustache.
12: There's criteria for being a Canadian hammer thrower, and the mustache is a part of the outfit. I'm incredibly happy with this one. This one, I think it's very special to me for many reasons, but I mean, the Commonwealth Games holds a special place in my heart. It's the first senior team I was on, first senior medal. I took silver at the last one. So to come back here and win the gold is incredibly special to me. And then on top of that, with the Games record is amazing.
6: And this is how impressive Katzberg's throw was. It traveled nearly 4 meters farther than the silver medalist from Cyprus. Fellow hammer thrower athlete Rowan Hamilton of Chilliwack took bronze.
13: We should see daytime highs in the 20s through the rest of the week. More on that and the rain coming for northern and western parts of the island right after the break.
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6: And Josh joins us now with a look at weather. Nice day out there today.
13: Yeah, temperature's a couple of degrees above average, and it looks like that's where we'll stay for the rest of this week in Victoria. A little cooler further to the north. Port Hardy's at 16. It'll stay stuck in the mid to high teens for the next little while, but 23 in Victoria, 24 for the daytime high today, 23 in Comox. A little breezy in Comox, and we had some gusts to around 30, 35 kilometers per hour earlier in the day in Victoria as well. We'll stay dry in Victoria and surrounding area, it looks like through the next couple of days. But watch what happens late Wednesday into Thursday. Tomorrow, there's a chance of a few scattered showers in the north. Thursday starts to get a little more organized, a little steadier. And then especially as we head into Friday, this drops south. And so We could see some really significant amounts, maybe 50 to 70 millimeters worth of rain here towards the end of the week for parts of the north and in the west. Here's what that looks like on your five-day forecast. 30% chance of showers and 18 tomorrow, and then steadier rain for Thursday, Friday, Saturday. Mid-teens for daytime highs. 2021 is the average for this time of year, so below average by a handful of degrees there to close the week, and a wet end to the week. Inland areas, mixed sun and cloud, 23 tomorrow. Maybe you get to 24 in Port Alberni. 23 or 24 again Thursday, Friday. Slight chance of an evening shower on Thursday. I think the better chance is going to be Saturday, overnight Friday night and into Saturday to see some showers, and temperatures drop back to highs near 20 for Saturday, Sunday. Out of the West Coast, mixed sun and clouds, 17 tomorrow, 16 on Thursday and mostly cloudy skies. And then late Thursday, pretty good chance of some showers. That turns to steadier, heavier rain through the day Friday, and especially Friday night into Saturday morning. That will likely be the heaviest and steadiest of the rainfall, especially around Tofino. 21s in Comox for Wednesday, Thursday. Mixed sun and cloud tomorrow. A little cloudier on Thursday, and then a chance of late day showers Friday carrying through into Saturday. I don't know that it's going to be all that steady on Saturday, but scattered showers in the area. 23, partly cloudy skies in Nanaimo tomorrow. 22 in a mixed sun and cloud on Thursday, and 22 again Friday. See at the bottom of the screen there, 23 is the average daytime high. Pretty close to average through the work week, and then a bit cooler for Saturday, Sunday. Highs closer to 20. In Victoria, 13 degrees tomorrow morning. Partly cloudy skies through the day, and a bit of a breeze. Wind out of the southwest, 10 to 20 kilometers per hour. At times, you may see gusts closer to 30. 23, maybe 24 for a daytime high. Sunshine Thursday, Friday, 23 or 24 for daytime highs, and low 20s into the weekend. We'll call it about a 30% chance of scattered showers on Saturday. Doesn't look like anything too heavy in and around Victoria, but maybe a bit of precipitation to start the weekend. Next couple of days, though, looks pretty dry.
6: All right, well, those temperatures actually look quite lovely. Thanks for that, Josh. Well, as Canada's Dominic LeBlanc arrives in Washington for more trade talks, the U.S. president is telling Fox News he doesn't care about updating the trade pact with Canada and Mexico, and that he'd rather be independent. People who CTV's Rachel Aiello spoke to today said Trump's latest jabs should be prompting the Canadian government to stop and consider if its current approach with this administration is one they should continue.
0: So the USMCA, are you looking to update that?
1: I don't care. I mean, I don't really want to.
2: U.S. President Donald Trump made it clear today. He doesn't really want to renegotiate the trilateral trade pact known on this side of the border as CUSMA.
1: I'd rather be independent. Here's the thing. Mexico and Canada need us. We don't need them. The deal is important for them. It's not important for us.
2: This declaration prompting new questions about Canada's ability to get a good deal.
3: We haven't seen the intensity that a government that is focused on its interests should be bringing to our own North American contact.
2: Canada-U.S. Trade Minister Dominic LeBlanc and this country's chief trade negotiator are heading back down to D.C. this week for meetings. And this longtime Canada-U.S. relations expert says Trump's latest comments show that this country should be treating this trade war like a war.
4: It's not because you wish to exacerbate the trade war with tit for tat retaliation. That's not working. And it's not that you want to, you know, do something dramatic that'll hurt your own economy. But the U.S. has to be convinced that you're willing to. That's, I think, where we are.
2: With just 3 weeks left before Trump's 50% tariffs on a range of Canadian exports come into effect, there's little clarity on the minister's game plan.
3: I think he owes our country some transparency.
2: And new data indicates the renewed tariff threats are casting a fresh chill on already frozen business investment.
5: Holding back on business investments today, whether it's investing in machinery and equipment, R&D, or people, means delayed in future growth and wages and productivity later on. And so with all this uncertainty, it's really starting to affect our long-term competitiveness.
2: LeBlanc's office confirmed to us this afternoon that the minister is now in D.C., but still won't say how long he plans to be there. Asked to respond to Trump's latest salvo and if it hurts their chances of getting a deal, the minister's spokesperson said, quote, "We will not comment on that." Rachel Aiello, CTV News, Ottawa.
6: Premier David Eby was asked about a meeting between members of BC's Conservative Party and the U.S. ambassador to Canada last week to remove the countermeasures in place against American tariffs. Eby called the approach a disgrace.
7: We will never put U.S. alcohol back on the shelves. And I think that that approach for British Columbia is the right approach. I understand the Conservatives had their quiet meeting with the ambassador of the United States and have come out and said that we should get rid of the only leverage that appears to be catching the attention of the president by putting U.S. alcohol back on the shelves. I couldn't disagree more. I think that would sell out forest families for nothing.
6: Eby said removing the booze ban is not the right approach for our province. He says keeping American alcohol off store shelves is a way of standing with Canadians and industries negatively impacted by the tariffs. The premier also says Canada should not give up its leverage when it comes to negotiating with the U.S. and urged the federal government to insist that industries like lumber are included in any long-term trade deal. Coming up, Amelia's Lizard. Adam finds out why this four-year-old's unusual pet is proving to be so meaningful for her parents. Next on the Sawatsky Sign-Off.
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17: And finally, Adam finds out the story behind a four-year-old's unexpected walking partner on the Sawatsky sign-off.
18: Given day, you'll find four-year-old Emilio walking with just one lizard.
19: She's not a real lizard, she's just a toy lizard.
18: A toy lizard named Lizzie, whose story begins with a very real dog named Zuri.
20: Who was my wife's dog from the time she was a puppy.
18: And when Kyler Nurmsu's wife got pregnant, they couldn't wait to introduce Zuri to their first baby.
19: I met a real Zuri in my mommy's tummy.
18: Unfortunately, they had to put real Zuri down less than 2 months before Amelia was born.
20: You know, that was really devastating to not have that the two of them meet.
18: So Kyler found a chocolate lab stuffy that his wife brought to the hospital so Zuri could be there in spirit when they welcomed Amelia into the world.
20: eventually Amelia kind of claimed that stuffed animal as her own and wanted to take it for walks.
18: Whenever her dad would take their remaining dog, Baloo, for walks, Amelia would do the same with their stuffed animal, Zuri.
20: Which I think is especially meaningful for my wife, but certainly for both of us.
18: Despite how caring Amelia was with that toy dog, the girl considered it her parents' pet. So when Kyler and his wife happened upon a store that was selling a rubber lizard on a leash,
20: or like that,

0: It's going to be perfect for Amelia to take for walks.
1: They were right. Amelia and Lizzie have been going for daily walks ever since.
2: Makes me feel happy and Lizzie feel happy.
1: While Kyler and Baloo's goal is simply exercise, Amelia and Lizzie are also pursuing creative escapades.
2: This is Lizzie's skateboard.
1: When Lizzie isn't racing around on skateboards constructed from leaves, the lizard is bravely leaping off giant cliffs so Amelia can find the courage to do the same. A very real dog's legacy of love, passed down from parent to child to lizard to everyone, Amelia hopes, who passes by.
2: Makes people feel really happy, happy, happy.
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13: Now this update from the Canadian press. A Canadian accused of espionage in Belgium will remain in pre-trial detention. The suspect worked as an intern at NATO's Supreme Headquarters Allied Powers Europe. A popular Latin street festival in Toronto has lost a key sponsor not long after a deadly shooting. Alberta's capital city has already broken the record for its wettest summer on record. Edmonton's been saturated by 580 millimeters of rain, beating the record set in 1953. Residents of Clinton, B.C. are devastated by the damage done from a wildfire. B.C. Premier David Eby says he helped a cabinet minister write her statement denouncing plans for the expansion of a liquefied natural gas plant, despite his government being in favor of it. And eBay agreed to pay almost $50 million to a couple who claims former employees of the company targeted them with threats and bizarre anonymous deliveries. From the Canadian press, I'm Hannah Stoles.
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15: All right, so trade tensions between Canada and the U.S. escalating again. U.S. President Donald Trump has signed an executive order starting the clock on this new 50% tariff threat. BC's mining sector, in reaction to all this, worried that Premier David Eby has suggested Canada could restrict American access to Canadian, you know, critical minerals, stuff that we mine here, in response to this U.S. tariff. So how does BC mining fit into this overall trade spat? We wanted to get a perspective on this. So we've reached out to the CEO of the BC Mining Association, Michael Goering, who's joining us on the line. Sir, how you doing?
5: I'm doing well, Ryan. Thanks. Good morning.
15: I'm doing great. So that's my very rough understanding of this, is this sort of, you know, the back and forth and the heated words start to get exchanged. So take me through how BC mining could fit into this.
5: Well, Ryan, I think it's important to first say, BC is a key supplier of critical minerals and metals to the U.S. Our exports into the U.S. on an annual basis come in somewhere around, 2.2 billion annually. So the U.S. depends on those critical minerals and metals to drive its economy and feed its defense and technology industries. The prospect of Canada restricting exports of critical minerals into the U.S., at this time is concerning to industry, on the basis, really, that could lead to a more severe escalation in this existing trade war. And could be counterproductive for Canada ultimately.
15: When we talk about critical minerals, what kind of stuff are we talking about? What does BC produce that is considered a critical mineral?
5: Well, we produce 18 of what Canada refers to Canada has 34 critical minerals, and British Columbia produces 18 of those. But what we're primarily exporting into the U.S. is lead, zinc, germanium, and aluminum.
15: And are those considered critical? Like aluminum? That's a pretty common thing, you think?
5: It's definitely critical okay. mineral.
15: All right, so those are the kind of materials we're really talking about here that could be restricted. And at this stage in trade, like, are we already seeing the mining industry impacted by tariffs in BC, or is this so far been okay, or what's the situation before we even get to this next stage of possible escalation?
5: I think about approximately 8% of British Columbia's exports to the U.S. are critical minerals and metals. We're the least vulnerable province in Canada to this trade war in terms of mines and metals, because most of our critical minerals are exported into Asia. Ontario and Quebec are much more vulnerable to this issue. It's important, I think, stop with that. But, I think it's important for British Columbians to know, first of all, as Canadians, our industry, we're as frustrated as any Canadian, along with our political leaders, with the current state around U.S.-Canada relations. I mean, this is a difficult and volatile situation. So we understand, people's kind of feeling of wanting to respond in kind. However, again, those restricting those exports to the U.S. At this time may lead to, more of an escalation in the trade war that could ultimately, we could see further measures from the U.S. on Canada as a result of that, because of the importance of critical minerals to the U.S. economy.
15: I think it's interesting what you said, though. I don't think I had my head around that a lot of what BC is producing when it comes to these minerals and our mining, we are in BC a little less tied to the U.S. We send a lot of our stuff to Asia. So I don't think I knew that.
5: Yeah, that's correct. And I think, part of the where we need to go, and I think where we're trying to go as a nation in this current trade war with the U.S., is diversify our trade that we currently enjoy with the U.S. And it's easier said than done. Both the government of Canada and the province of BC are definitely seeking new markets. But I think it's important to know we have the minerals, critical minerals and metals here in BC that our allies need. And, you know, the U.S. market is right there. They do depend on BC and Canadian critical minerals. And sure, you know, we could cause some challenges for them if we were to restrict, you know, our exports. But I think, you know, part of what we should be doing is we should be at the table. We should be negotiating and try and pursue an agreement, you know, a renewed CUSMA, if possible, that meets Canada's national interest. But at the same time, we should also be looking at other markets to reduce our trade vulnerability with the U.S. There are other countries in the G7 and in NATO, you know, that need critical minerals and metals, and we have the materials that those countries need.
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15: Well, one of the big issues we continue to explore is the possible escalation in the trade war between Canada and the U.S., with U.S. President Donald Trump signing this executive order, which could, if it comes to pass, place a 50% additional tariff on many Canadian goods. For another perspective on this, local Victoria Member of Parliament with the Liberals, Will Greaves, is joining us. Sir, how you doing?
24: I'm doing well. Thanks for having me on, Ryan.
15: We were talking to a BC cabinet minister earlier in the show, and the first thing I asked him is, I think something I want to ask you too. Just, you know, take me into the room, into the caucus meeting. Everybody talking about this latest thing erupting, and just what's the mood like as this comes up at this point?
24: I think people are frustrated. You know, these kinds of decisions have real impacts on communities and economies and businesses right across the country. So every time since I've been in Parliament that there's been another round of either anti-Canadian kind of rhetoric or the imposition of tariffs or other, you know, unjust trade measures that the United States has imposed on us, it has real impacts. And so my colleagues, certainly from some of the most heavily tariff affected sectors of the country and the economy, they get angry and they get frustrated. And this is something that really, really has human consequences right at home where we live.
15: But is there a bit of a, because, you know, when this first happened, you know, we're going back over a year ago now, like there was such shock and anger and the elbows went up and all of that stuff. But at this point, is there any kind of sense that this is just, you know, maybe an empty threat? This is like bluster. This is a bargaining tactic, or is it getting treated as seriously as, say, it was over a year ago?
24: Well, it is a bargaining tactic, and I think it was always a bargaining tactic. So tariffs are a tool that the president of the United States has decided he likes using because it's a very heavy, you know, club to use to beat other countries into submission, and that's what he's trying to do with Canada. So I think we have always perceived the tariffs as being part of a broader negotiation about what the shape of the Canada-U.S. trade relationship would look like. That doesn't mean that, you know, we can't take it seriously, even though we have seen the president fail to follow through with some of his tariff threats in the past. And that gives us some room for optimism that these might not fully come into place, even though he has now, you know, thrown them down, so to speak.
15: What do you think is the, in your personal perspective, the correct thing to do from here? Is it kind of wait and see? Should we be getting ready for our own retaliation? Or, you know, what direction do you think, you know, the country or even the provinces should take? BC Premier David Eby mused that, you know, maybe some critical minerals should be the things that we hold back on, access to our critical minerals if they're going to be tariffing us. You know, those kind of discussions are starting to happen. Where do you think we should go with this?
24: Well, I agree with the Prime Minister that every option should be on the table, and that's where we're at now in terms of the tariffs that have recently been announced. So there are lots of tools that Canada has at its disposal, and we've seen how effective some of those have been. We wouldn't hear so many American officials complaining about U.S. alcohol sales to Canada and the provinces not allowing them on the shelves if it wasn't having a major impact, you know, on that sector in the United States. So we know that that's being effective, and we know that those businesses in the U.S. are lobbying their government to make changes so that they can sell their products in Canada again. So Canada has lots of tools. Critical minerals is certainly among them. At the end of the day, the biggest tool that we would have in our arsenal with the United States in terms of trade is energy, right? Canada supplies an enormous amount of particularly fossil fuel energy to the United States. And notwithstanding some premiers, you know, objections to that, that's a potent card to play. And we'll see what comes, though. No one hopes that we will see the trade war continuing to escalate. The Prime Minister has said clearly that we want to get a new trade agreement with the United States. That's in everybody's interests. But we would rather not get any deal than sign a bad deal that gives too many concessions to an unreliable president who won't be trusted to keep his word.
15: Yeah, you mentioned the trade in fossil fuels, and actually that's interesting because that's another story I wanted to talk to you about. There's a report out from TD Economics which suggests this new oil pipeline that we've been talking about that could bring more Alberta crude oil across British Columbia to the coast. This TD Economics report suggesting it could increase Canada's GDP, but maybe by a little less than what the government's been saying. I think they're saying that the GDP boost could be closer to 0.3% is the number, which I guess is less so than the government has been talking about. What do you make of the economic impact of that pipeline that keeps coming up?
24: I think there are still significant unanswered questions about the economics and the business case of the pipeline that the government of Alberta has proposed. So I have no particular insight into the TD economics report or the methodology that they used for those numbers. But I think at a high level, there are very valid questions to be had about what the economic benefits and downsides of that project would be, both for the country and for BC, in particular, given what is currently a mostly publicly funded proposal from the government of Alberta. And when you're talking about public money going into a project like this, you have to ask yourself, what would the economic benefits be if that money were spent differently, right? And so I think that introduces a significant uncertainty around this project, which wouldn't necessarily be the case if it were privately funded, but that's not what we're seeing at the moment.
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15: Well, I love his show right here on CFAX 1070, Saturday evenings. You can hear Richard Krause talk about pop culture movies and all kinds of stuff. And he's joining us here to talk about, well, a TV show filmed around Victoria that is going to be hitting Crave shortly. Richard Krause is here. Richard, how you doing?
32: I'm well, thanks. How are you doing?
15: Great to get you here. Yeah, a lot of people have been buzzing around Victoria because the teaser trailer for this thriller series is coming out. Yaga is the name of this thing. What do you know about the show?
32: Well, it is going to be on Crave in October, so we've got another, you know, couple of months before we'll be able to see this. But it's a supernatural mystery theater that reimagines the Baba Yaga myth. Carrie Ann Moss, we all remember her from The Matrix and many other things, is the above the title star. Noah Reed's in here. People remember him from Schitt's Creek and a great cast. And it was filmed across Victoria. And I love how sort of in my research here, I found it was filmed at the Kiwanis Tea Room in Oak Bay, among many other places. So I don't think that it uses Victoria as Victoria, but I think that you will see and recognize various locations all the way through.
15: That's really cool. I think that we see Victoria show up in a lot of things, but sometimes it's harder to tell. But I think the Kiwanis Tea Room is like was one of those locations. Everybody goes to Willows Beach at some point in their life. You know the tea room. So I think that'll really be identifiable.
32: Yeah, and I think that, you know, if you look back, even when things aren't particularly specifically shot in Victoria or set in Victoria, you'll recognize Professor Xavier's school for gifted youngsters in the X-Men franchise. That is Hatley Castle. You've got The Changeling, which was a Disney descendant film that was shot there. Little Women, Bird on a Wire, the 2000 Scary Movie shot at Victoria High School and lots of other places there. If you're looking for something that actually uses Victoria as Victoria, there's Private Eyes West Coast, which is on Global, and it's a spinoff of the original Private Eyes series that stars Jason Priestley. He's a private investigator, and it's set in Victoria. and it's been shooting about the last year, as far as I can tell here. So you may have seen Jason Priestley on the streets of Victoria over the last year or so.
4: That's cool.
5: Richard, it's always nice to see your community on a screen, whether it's a big screen or the TV screen, because it gives you a new perspective. It's like looking in the mirror and seeing a different angle. And it's a sense of pride that comes with that.
32: Yeah, I think so. I mean, certainly I'm talking to you from Toronto, and I was watching a movie the other night, and I thought, wow, it was set in New York City, but I thought, that looks very familiar. It turns out it was shot just a block up from where I live, and the grocery store that I go to almost every day was featured very heavily, which is why it looked very familiar to me. But you're right. When you see your town or city reflected on the big screen, it's kind of cool. And one of the things that I always do whenever I see, Toronto referenced in a movie is try and do the movie geography. You know, when you have someone walking down a street and then they turn a corner and you know in your head that that street that they've turned onto is 7 kilometers away,
4: yeah.
32: You think to yourself, hey, you know, that's a cheat, but no one who doesn't know the geography of the area would ever recognize that.
4: Well, you mentioned one of Victoria's most famous, movie scenes is probably, you mentioned Bird on a Wire with Mel Gibson, yeah, and Goldie Hawn back in the 80s, and they do a motorcycle chase down Fantan Alley. And, you know, locals know, yeah, Fantan Alley is only so long. And then this motorcycle chase just keeps going and going.
32: It's true.
4: And you're like, well, shouldn't they have gotten out of Fantan Alley by now? But, yeah, same kind of idea.
32: And my experience in Fantan Alley, when I live there, and certainly when I go back to visit, I always take a walk down. It's really narrow, too. So
4: yeah,
32: it's kind of an unusual place to do a motorcycle chase.
4: Actually, can I tell you one more story about that movie? So
32: sure.
4: It's gone now, but for the longest time, there was a barber shop in Fantan Alley, and I went to get my haircut there quite often when it was still there. And they had a VHS copy of Bird on a Wire sort of up on a pedestal like it was some sort of shrine, and the owner would show everybody who came by the door that was damaged by Mel Gibson when he like crashed his motorcycle into the door frame, and he never fixed it. This was like also just something special to him. This is where Mel Gibson crashed his motorcycle into my doorway.
32: I love that so much. There was a place in Toronto called the Cabana Room, and a movie called The Last Detail was shot one scene in there. It was Jack Nicholson, Randy Quaid, and a number of other kind of names that you would recognize. But Nicholson goes into the bar, and he takes his gun, and he bangs it on the bar, and he left 4 or 5 big dings in the bar. And for years, there was kind of a spot of, it was an exalted spot to sit at the bar where Jack Nicholson had sat and banged up the bar. So it's gone now, but it was an interesting bit of film history.
5: So we're not in New York, we're not Toronto, we're not Los Angeles, but is Vancouver Island, Victoria, Greater Victoria as a whole, getting its due when it comes to being featured in films?
32: Well, I think, I think so. It's because, I've been there many, I used to live there, and I've been there many, many times since then. And I think the thing that really recommends Victoria is that, A, it's a beautiful city. It's got great historical sites, the Parliament buildings and all that sort of thing. There's great coastal scenery. There is, Vancouver Island South Film and Media Commission. There is, of course, so much film production done in Vancouver, which can spill over, and you've got a huge film community there. So all those things recommend shooting in Victoria, and the weather is great. And you've got, you get very little snow. You can shoot year round. There's all sorts of things that recommend it there. But I would say that it's a versatile place. You've got, you can do cityscapes there. And, by driving just, minutes outside the city, you can do really beautiful coastal and sort of nature scenes as well. And that's important when you're planning a film. That takes place in multiple locations. If you can find all those locations within a fairly short span of one another, that is a big plus.
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1: It's Good News Tuesday from the nation's capital. Here we are. I'm Shane Hewitt in Ottawa, all across Canada for you. Ryan O'Donnell is in Calgary. David Hunter is in downtown Toronto. 71010 is the text line for Good News Tuesday. Share your good news. And why is that a thing? Well, sometimes we just need a little extra good in our day, especially when we're covered by all of the messages and social media, traditional media, all of it. There can be a lot to take in. We get more of that than ever before. And dedicating a little bit of time to the good, because the good is out there too. So let's lean into that. Share your good news, no matter how big or how small. The reason why: good news makes good news babies. When you surround yourself with good things, you tend to find more good things. So let the baby making begin. Coming up tonight here on the show, I am very excited to talk about a very positive date night conversation later on. Because, you know, normally with dating conversations, all those things, it's like, oh, what are the red flags? The people you should avoid. Your ex is toxic. Da, da, da, da, da. Well, tonight it's green flags. What are the green lights that you should look for with somebody? Bob Addison's going to be here a little bit later on. Bob says that he found a survey that claims that soccer is more popular than hockey in Canada with a certain demographic. Now, I argue that right after the Stanley Cup was done, if the Toronto Maple Leafs won and you did a survey and said, do you love hockey? Yeah, they probably, everyone's going to go, oh my God, I love hockey, because that's what happened. But it is good news, because it does mean that more and more people are getting access to sport. And that's really what matters in all of it. I will be shocked if more people like soccer than hockey in our country just yet. Will that day come? Maybe. But we will celebrate the soccer lovers, that's for sure, later on. Tonight on What's On Your Mind, Graham Richardson's going to be here, the bureau chief in Ottawa for CTV News, and filling in for Vash Capellos through the course of the week this week, and then he has his own radio show on Fridays. So Graham was like a 6 o'clock news anchor who left the media. He was like, I'm going to try some consulting things. And then he came back, and he's doing more, and he loves the news. So we're going to learn from Graham here coming up in a little bit. When I say athletes in Canada, I know first thing that comes to mind is Ryan O'Donnell.
2: Oh, yeah.
1: But it's actually not. He's not on the list.
2: What?
1: Outside the top 10 for sure.
2: Fake news.
1: So athletes in Canada, who comes to mind, Ryan, when I say like iconic Canadian athletes?
2: Iconic? Sidney Crosby for me would probably be my first like iconic choice. Of course, like I grew up knowing who like Wayne Gretzky is.
1: What about non-professional, like the more Olympic style? Katrina LeMaydone comes up for me, who I'm very lucky to have made friends with. Yeah,
2: the Virtues, Scott Lake Scott. Oh, I used to know the guy who won the skeleton, the first gold on Canadian soil, but I can't remember it right now. And I'd also throw in there probably like a – what's like a out-of-the-box one that I would throw in there? Maybe like an honorary Canadian. I don't know who that is off the top of my head, but I'd say those are probably the first that come to mind.
1: Okay. Well, I have one that I'm excited to introduce you to today. Donovan Bailey's going to be here. The guy who was like the first man to ever hold like world record, international records, Canadian records, all at the same time, and was the fastest man in the world. And it's his anniversary. We've talked about him on Throwback Thursdays of his gold medal 30 years ago. And so he wrote a book a few years ago. We're going to talk about that a little bit. He coaches people today, but generally it's a conversation about life. What does Donovan Bailey do these days? I mean, I imagine that he runs. Or he just absolutely never runs. I would think it could go both ways, but we will find out here coming up in just a little bit. 71010, Good News Tuesday. What is your good news, no matter how big or how small? David Hunter, since you haven't been here in a couple of Good News Tuesdays, how would you like to go first, my friend?
3: Yeah, sure. I love the idea of tattoos that also serve a function, and like they're both form, art, and also practical. So recently I got a sundial tattoo. So it's a working sundial on my arm. So either if I have a compass, I can tell what time it is, but also if I know what time it is, I can use it backwards and point directly north.
1: Oh, no way. Does that really work? Is that a thing?
3: It does. Kidding? Yeah, it does really work. And I like to go camping, so it'll be
1: handy.
3: Does
1: the sundial need like a pokey uppy part?
3: Yeah, I'll just find like a stick or something.
1: Oh. Oh, I get it.
3: Yeah, so I just have it like right on my arm, and then I can just use a stick or even just my finger, and it'll point to what time it is.
1: I feel like I'm getting tricked right now, but I love it, and I just want, like, I believe you. So
3: it's real. I'll show you after when it's night.
1: Okay, when it's night. Show you how it felt. I could tell time until the sun sets. Yeah. Very good. Very good. Good news Tuesday. Ryan O'Donnell, good news.
2: I have good news that could become great news or terrible news.
1: Oh, boy.
2: I made a decision today.
1: Oh, boy. What do we buy?
2: I'm going to get a perm.
1: What?
2: Now, I am not getting a tiny, tiny, like, afro, like, no. I am not getting that kind of perm. I'm going to get very, very light and simple waves and curls put in my hair. I've always wondered what I would look like with, curly hair. My hair is very flat. I figure if I'm going to do it, I might as well do it now while I still have a full head of hair, because I'm turning 30. It could go at any point. And sure, maybe it's like a little bit of a like quarter life crisis. Maybe I'll look good with this. But I don't know. I feel excited about it.
1: How old do you think you're going to live? You keep telling yourself it's a quarter life crisis there, big guy. You're at a third life crisis now.
2: Yeah, we'll see. The life expectancy. Yeah.
1: So is your hair a little short though, big guy?
2: Yeah, my hair is like pretty short, but the waves on the back, you have to remember I have a mullet, and so the curls on the back. Now, I don't want it to look like a hockey player mullet, because I'm not a hockey player.
1: How are you going to avoid that? Because that's the thing.
2: I want like the Paul Mescal kind of like, or the Jacob Elordi. I can't say his
1: name.
2: And
1: if I knew who those people were, I would say yes.
2: I just want a little bit of texture there. Laura has given their seal of approval on it. Barber likes the idea too. So my barber. Barbara is my mother-in-law. She'll probably hate it, but I feel good about it. Okay, so good. I don't know. We're going to see. A couple of weeks.
1: I feel like you're talking yourself into it right now, where you have David and my complete support.
2: Thank you. I appreciate that.
1: And we will share it on social media if it ever happens. My goodness. Yep. All right. Good news Tuesday, 7-10-10. Share your good news. I'm going to take a couple of days off. Summer break here on the show. And so we have shows for you. So don't worry about that. All kinds of shows, like days and days and days of stuff. So there's going to be shows for everybody, but I'm going to go, and a couple of things in my land of good news. Number one is my nephew is getting married, and Austin and Claire. And Claire's not my nephew. That'd be a really weird name. Austin is getting married with Claire, and that's going to happen just south of Edmonton, and I look forward to that. I get to see my parents. I haven't seen my parents in a while, and so that's pretty cool too. And then my kids are coming, and I can't wait to have a little bit of time and go see my kids. My daughter lost her dog last weekend, but then found the dog, as we shared on the story. So also get to meet Boone the dog. So all of these things are going to be happening, and so much more. Good news Tuesday. That's my good news. What is yours? 7-10-10. Share the good. It makes us all feel better to hear the stories about what everybody is getting up to around the world. Now, if you could live a little bit longer, because Ryan's at a quarter life crisis here. He's going to live to 120. How exactly is he going to do that? Couple of things. We're going to talk about some good news stories that will help his heart. He's going to live a little bit longer. Mm-hmm. Plus, Mercury is in retrograde, and Ryan's trying to figure out why his summer is only rated a 4 out of 10 so far. And not only that, we have Dr. Mitch here in a little bit too, telling you that the VO2 test could be the best predictor of your lifespan. You know what that is? That's like when you see the movies of like the Navy SEALs, and they've got the oxygen mask on, and they're on the treadmill, and they do that whole test thing. If that's the measure of how long you're going to live, I'm not making it to Friday. I can tell you that. Do they have like an escalator version of that I can just ride? Because that I can breathe my way through that. That and more coming up. Good News Tuesday. Shane Hewitt in the Night Shift.
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1: It's Good News Tuesday. Some good news stories to make you feel good. Why not? Let's do it. 71010. 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It's called the talkback feature. Go to your streaming station, your local station, say CFAX 1070 in Victoria, and you hit that little talkback button. It'll take you to a microphone. You record a message. If you get it wrong, you can re-record it. That's the cool part. And send it in, and David will get it in the studio. I'm Shane Hewitt. I'm in Ottawa. David's in Toronto. Ryan's in Calgary. And for Good News Tuesday today, we're going to start with a story of a dog that was lost. Now, can you imagine? I don't know. I walk with the dog around the locks, because here in Merrickville, there's locks for the boats to go through. And so it's a bit of a, you know, I don't know. If you live in St. Catharines, you know what the locks look like. I mean, it's steep, but it's water, but there's no place to get up. Like, you could for a person, because sometimes they have ropes or ladders in case someone falls in. But if it's a dog, like, how am I going to get my dog out of there? I worry about that. Some people go hiking with their dogs. And the worst thing that could happen happened. A dog fell off a 60-foot cliff. 3-year-old Labrador retriever named Willow is recovering after falling. Here's the story from CTV's Karis Mapp.
2: 3-year-old Willow is back home in Ingersoll after a dramatic ordeal at the Elora Gorge Conservation Area. The Labrador retriever fell over the edge of a 60-foot cliff last Wednesday, setting off a multi-day search.
3: My first thought was, like, this area is huge. I'm like, oh my gosh, how am I going to find her?
2: Owner Becky Popiolek says she was out tubing with her son when Willow, who was wearing a leash, wandered off unnoticed. She says park workers found Willow near the edge of a trail, but the dog became afraid, backed away, and fell.
3: She just felt overwhelmed by the people around her, and she ended up slipping off the edge and falling.
2: A rescue team from the Central Wellington Fire Department sprang into action next, rappelling down the side of the cliff.
4: It was about a 60-foot fall into a very wooded area between the wall and the river. So we had 3 rescuers that were down searching for the dog, and we searched for over an hour, both upriver and downriver. And unfortunately, it got dark. We had to call off our search at that point.
2: Becky says she kept searching for Willow on Thursday and Friday, but then had to leave.
3: I was, like, devastated. I was thinking the worst. I'm like, oh my gosh, my dog's, like, injured. My dog's, like, might be dead.
2: The search wouldn't be over thanks to volunteer group Ground Search and Rescue KW.
5: We knew that they had rappelled and done all their business, and they kind of exhausted everything at that point, but we were like, let's go see. You never know.
2: With infrared technology, they found Willow about 500 yards downriver from where she was seen falling.
4: The dog was on the other side of the river, so we used an inflatable boat to have our rescuers go across the river and get the dog.
5: Just to see them come out with the boat and do the whole rescue and being able to witness all of that was incredible.
3: As soon as I got home, I got the call from the ground search, and they're like, we found your dog. I was like, oh my God. So I got home and then I went back.
1: First thing you... Is it dead?
6: Yeah.
1: Oh, my God. That would be good. Good news. I mean, the dog goes missing, falls down. Oh, my God. Those poor people who tried to find it. No. How do you handle that? My goodness. Good news Tuesday. Elora Gorge. The dog Willow is apparently okay. Shane Hewitt and the Night Shift. This story is Spider-Man related, so time to get your nerd on or your tight pants. Could go either way. There is a new Spider-Man movie coming out this week. Really? Another one, Ryan?
6: Seriously. It's been a while since the last one. The last one came out in 2021.
1: Yeah, it's actually still too soon. You don't need to go to the... What?
6: 5 years, but in between Spider-Man movies? I don't even like them that much, and I still think like 5 years is like a long time to wait for a Spider-Man movie.
1: Yeah, I think that never is okay, too, because the first Spider... never mind. You don't need to go to the movies to see them. You can watch the news and see a real-life Spider-Man. Oh, I see what you did there. A man using a wheelchair was struggling to get across 6 lanes of traffic in Arkansas City when help came from Mr. Spidey himself.
7: And I would have done it with or without the suit. I work at Ultimate Air. We do things for toddlers sometimes. And that morning, we had a superhero day. And so I brought it for the toddlers, and they had a blast. Everyone had a blast. And whenever I got off work and clocked out, I was actually just going to head into town and just kind of drive around with the suit. And I noticed that there was this man, and he was in a wheelchair, and he was having a lot of trouble. He wasn't going to make it, but I just got out real fast, and I just helped him along, adrenaline pumping through me. I just told the man, I said, don't worry, I got you. And I guess he understood, and I got him to a safe spot, and I made it back to my vehicle and just drove off.
1: Aw.
6: He was literally in his car at the, like, edge of traffic, saw this guy trying to get across the street, jumped out in full Spider-Man drag, got him across the street, got back to his car. He is Spider-Man.
1: His drag, is that what it's called? Is it Spider-Man drag?
6: You could call it drag. I don't know.
1: All right. I mean, it makes sense, but I'm not sure.
6: And the rest is drag.
1: Christopher Hellenthal, who lives there, said he's always been a Spider-Man fan. He said he even had the opportunity to meet the late Stan Lee, who revolutionized the comic book and helped make billions for Hollywood by introducing human frailties into Marvel superheroes such as Spidey himself. That's a nice story. See, look at this Good News Tuesday. Isn't that all right? That's just

0: is running?
1: It felt very good that I accomplished that. I was looking forward to crossing the finish line with everyone else. I'm thinking about sick kids and how much they help me get through this. They help me by reattaching my foot. Without them, I probably wouldn't be able to run or anything like that. I probably wouldn't even have my foot.
2: There was such pride watching him and his smile and his positive attitude through the entire process.
3: I'm really proud of Austin and all the perseverance that he showed us, and we really hope that he can show other kids that you can really do anything you can put your mind to.
4: I feel proud of him to show that he can do anything no matter how hard it is.
0: Look, kid, you're amazing. My goodness, Austin Byers completed the Super Tri Toronto Triathlon 4 years after the lawnmower accident, which needed the help to reattach his foot. Okay, look. Real talk. We're running out of excuses with these people doing so amazing, such amazing things. Oh my God, can you imagine? I was going to say amazing feat. To be able to pull off a triathlon, a more amazing feat in this case. It's well done. I admire it. I mean, the kid did something that I can't do, and I haven't been hurt, and he's been hurt and is amazing and has a positive attitude. How amazing is that? All right. This one is particularly for Ryan O'Donnell, because when I say to my kids, hey, by the way, I'm going to go see Ryan, you want to come? They're like, golf Ryan or Harry Potter Ryan? Take a while to guess which one Ryan O'Donnell is. See last segment's conversation about athleticism. Tim Hortons is offering a Harry Potter menu coming up this summer. Let's hear the clip first, and then we'll get Ryan's thoughts.
5: Anything off the trolley, dears?
6: No, thanks. I'm all set. We'll take the lot. Whoa.
0: Whoa, sour cream glazed
7: donut.
0: We'll
7: take donut. The lot.
0: Ryan.
7: Yeah.
0: Exciting, Ryan. Alakazam, whatever the hocus pocus thing that they
8: say. Yeah, that's pretty much it. yeah, it's fun. The Tidbit box comes in like a little, the snitch, like the golden snitch. The little,
0: don't know what that is. Gonna have to describe it.
8: It's the thing that he catches in the first movie. It's like a little, tiny little golden ball with wings.
0: Oh, the ball, like the ball from the game?
8: Yeah.
0: Okay.
8: Yeah, so a it snitch? Comes in one of those, which is cool.
0: What was the game called?
8: Quidditch.
0: That's Quidditch. What it was.
8: But it's wild to me that, you know, they're still making these kinds of collaborations. The series ended like 10 years ago.
0: Yeah, and this is 25-year anniversary.
8: Yeah. Oof. It's making me feel old. It was the first book I ever read by myself.
0: Almost a third life crisis there for
8: Ryan. I know. It's really starting to
0: kick in. Well, yeah. Ryan is also going through a Mercury retrograde. Oh, my God. Hashtag blessed. Oh, my God. Mercury's in retrograde. Now, if you believe in the astrology, I mean, good for you. And I'm glad. And I hope you find the peace that you're looking for. And those gemstones feel good in your pocket. I'm not saying no to it. I am very open-minded to it. But it would appear that in his third life crisis that he's going through, one-third life crisis that he's going through, Ryan O'Donnell might be converting to the mysticism. It's next.
9: Now this update from the Canadian press. A Canadian accused of espionage in Belgium will remain in pre-trial detention. The suspect worked as an intern at NATO's Supreme Headquarters, Allied Powers Europe. A popular Latin street festival in Toronto has lost a key sponsor not long after a deadly shooting. Alberta's capital city has already broken the record for its wettest summer on record. Edmonton's been saturated by 580 millimeters of rain, beating the record set in 1953. Residents of Clinton, BC are devastated by the damage done from a wildfire. BC Premier David Eby says he helped a cabinet minister write her statement denouncing plans for the expansion of a liquefied natural gas plant, despite his government being in favor of it. And eBay agreed to pay almost $50 million to a couple who claims former employees of the company targeted them with threats and bizarre anonymous deliveries. From the Canadian Press, I'm Hannah Stolz.
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1: I'm Shane Hewitt. I'm in Ottawa. Village of Merrickville is where you'll find me for the show. Ryan O'Donnell is in Calgary and David Hunter's in Toronto. All across Canada here on the iHeart app, live streaming, traditional radio, and so much more with the podcast happening live here on the radio. You can get it when the show is done. I love belief systems. And there was a time in my life where I challenged all beliefs. I was like, well, wait a second. What if there is no God? It's just a story I've been told. And I tore it all down and I started to go through this journey of, okay, well, what do I know? What have I experienced? And I say that with rebuilding a brand new personal look at what is faith. And through that study for me, I also learned that belief systems are quite amazing. And right or wrong, as long as they make you feel good and better and they're not hurting people, I would say that belief systems can do wonderful things for human beings. So the ability to look at a belief system and go, oh, that's cool. How does that make you feel? Amazing. It's kind of like, you know, other things in life where you invest your time into it. And, you know, especially with the internet, there's an awful lot of slippery slope with all things faith. We've seen that in the world with the snake oil and all the things when it comes to health and wellness and mental health and all that stuff. And bad people selling things for their own personal gain. And I just want to say all that because I think that if astrology for you, like I'll go to a clairvoyant. I love it. I had my tarot cards read for the first time. It's quite amazing. The things these people say, like if it is the sort of the hocus pocus, like we read all of your cues you give us, then they're magicians. And if it's legit and real, I'm okay with that too. No judgment here, but it is stones in your pocket, right? It is looking up at the stars in a belief system. And so I don't know. I don't know if I want to subscribe to this. And I know that Ryan O'Donnell has recently had some of this come to an intersection in his life.
2: Mm-hmm. I know I'm a Scorpio.
1: Mm.
2: I know that about me.
1: I'm a Gemini, by the way. There's two of me.
2: I don't know when the window is. I know when your birthday is, but I don't know what the window is.
1: Well,
2: I don't
1: know what being a Gemini. Y'all are feisty.
2: Exactly, right.
1: David, are you?
3: I think I'm a Taurus, last time I was asked.
1: Oh, when's your birthday?
3: Okay. Early April.
1: I couldn't tell you.
2: Yeah, I have no idea. ironically, in this, my dad was always the one who'd be like, you're a Scorpio. It's something my dad actually always talked about, but it was never something I found inherently interesting. I didn't really believe in the horoscopes. I'd read it every now and then. And I often felt like when I interacted with people who followed or really paid attention to astrology, they sounded to me, this is not now, but they sounded to me at the time kind of like this comedy sketch.
4: Oh, I'm a Scorpio, so things like happen really fast for me.
5: Oh, Scorpio.
6: Uh-huh. What is that? I don't
4: know. Like my sign, like my birthday, I'm a Scorpio.
6: Oh, yeah.
4: Oh my God, we have to do your birth chart.
6: Yeah, I mean, yeah. Should we wait till like the food's here and all that?
4: That's such a Virgo thing of you to like want to wait till the food comes out, but then you get really quiet sometimes and I think like you're an Aquarius, you know what I mean?
6: Huh?
4: What time were you born?
6: I don't know.
4: Wait, you don't know? You should find out.
6: Okay.
4: Find out right now. Find out.
6: Okay.
4: Find out.
6: All right. I should probably call someone. Like, I should call my
4: mom. Just call your mom. Okay. Just see.
6: Yeah.
4: We'll have fun. We'll have a ton of fun.
1: See, the thing here that gets me with that stuff, Ryan, is that like the time you were born is different in every time zone. But if you came to me and you said, hey, by the way, because they can do this now, at least they claim they can, we can map the stars and the constellations where they were on the day you were born or the day you proposed or something like that. And then you have this pretty picture of what the sky looked like that night. I mean, I don't know if it's real, but it's a cool notion. I like it.
2: It is. It is. That skits by the Churdleys, by the way, they're pretty good.
1: It's very good.
2: There is an honest reality about astrology is that if you are a Scorpio, you're probably not a Scorpio because when the star charts were all mapped hundreds of years ago, the stars were in a different position than they are now. In fact, there's only like 3 weeks of the year that people could technically be a Scorpio.
1: Oh.
2: So if you were to mathematically do it, it's all incorrect. However, like you said at the beginning of this, the spirituality of it and the intention behind it, I think is very valid and like in that comedy skit, fun. It can be fun to go through the star chart. And I had a team building exercise at my other job where we had an astrologer come in and tell us about Mercury being in retrograde and how to navigate it.
1: At work.
2: At work.
1: What kind of place are you working at?
2: It was pretty fun. And the thing is, Mercury being in retrograde, if you don't know, is basically the idea that Mercury starts spinning the opposite direction and therefore everything on Earth gets a little wonky. That's simply put. However,
1: I don't think it stops and turns around. It
2: doesn't. It's actually an optical illusion because we get in between Mercury. What planet is it?
1: Science!
2: Science.
1: You can see we're experts.
2: Yeah, we pass Mercury in the orbit. That's why. Anyway, Okay. Things that typically happen during this time. It lasts for a couple of weeks. Tech starts glitching. People make communication mix-ups, travel delays and issues. And people, astrologers like to recommend using this time as a reflection rather than a time of change. Hmm. And I thought, that's stupid. I can't blame all of my issues or none of it is explained by Mercury. But then I looked and I went, wait a minute. I've been having a lot of weird technical issues at work. Mm-hmm. Something stuff stops working. My elevator is constantly broken. Also, all of my emails, nobody reads my emails anymore. People just are ignoring me, and miscommunication is a huge issue right now.
1: Also, are you telling them about Mercury in retrograde? Because that could be the reason why they're ignoring it.
2: I am not. Don't worry. Wi-Fi issue, Shane. You know that my connection in this room has been a pain to navigate. And so I think to myself, wait a minute. Are they onto something here? Is Mercury actually retrograding? And so I start to pay way more attention to this webinar than I ever thought I would. And there's more to it. There is a pre-retrograde and a post, a pre-game and a hangover. 2 weeks before and after of wind up and wind down. This happens 3 times a year. Mercury in retrograde can be different depending on the time of year because we're going into a Scorpio retrograde. It just never ends. And the thing is, though, what I took away from that chat was not so much this is an excuse for all of your issues, but this is what we believe. Here's some interesting things that might resonate with you. But here's how you could use this time to do something different than you normally do. And I'm like, okay, all right, maybe I'll stop worrying so much about the elevator. Maybe instead of planning these big giant things at work, maybe I'll use this time to do a little bit more reflection. So this week, I've been doing a lot more admin work than I typically do, catching up on a lot of things. And I found it to be a very productive week in the post of retrograde. We're not currently in it.
1: Funny how getting organized makes your days easier.
2: Yeah.
1: Okay, so I'm glad for you that you're finding your way, and you feel soulful. There's probably a long list of things that also went right.
2: Oh, plenty.
1: Yeah,
2: plenty.
1: Confirmation bias. Have you ever looked up the definition of confirmation bias?
2: I have. Yes. I think at my core, this doesn't. I don't know if this converts me. I don't know if I'm now a full believer. But I think maybe I should start reading a little bit more into the horoscopes, not because I want them to guide my life, but because they'll just give me something else to think about.
1: If they just give you something to reflect on, a little nugget of positivity for your day, I say good for you. If that lucky charm is a citrine stone in your pocket that makes you feel good vibes, then you put that stone in your pocket, my friend, and you feel the good vibes. Don't invest all your money on stocks or something on some sort of online betting thing because Mercury is not in retrograde today, though. Can we just agree
2: don't
1: there?
2: Do that. Don't do that.
1: Okay.
2: No.
1: Seriously, I love this conversation. 7-10-10. Do you subscribe to it? I'm curious to know. I mean, when it comes to the stars and the astrology and the notions of all of it, I do know that we as humans, we are meaning making machines. We just add meaning to pretty much everything. But at the same time, talk about impact on our lives. You look at the stars, the star maps. If you look at everything to do with pyramids and all of that life, it's pretty remarkable. I'm not saying no, Ryan. I'm not saying no.
2: And I'm not saying fully yes. But I am more yes than I was 6 months ago.
1: Wow. Hey, look at this. One-third life crisis is really bringing Ryan down. If you only had a driver's license, the convertible is next. Shane Yoda, The Night Shift. We'll be right back.
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1: It's time for What's On Your Mind. This particular edition is What's On Your Mind, Graham Richardson from Ottawa, the senior political all things correspondent of Up on the Hill and fill in for Vasha Capello's That's a Long Business Card. Graham, hi.
20: How are you?
1: I'm great, and I appreciate you being here. It's nice to actually meet you. We haven't met, yet everybody loves you, it seems.
20: Oh. That's nice, Shane. Thank
1: you. It's true. Everyone's so excited. So if you don't know the story of Graham, Graham was in the media things, doing the TV things and all the reporting things, and then You could tell I'm not a journalist, eh? And then he left. He stepped away. And then all of a sudden, he's back. And everybody was very excited to have you back. What's that like for you to kind of take a step back and then come back into the world of the news?
20: I was the anchor at CTV Ottawa for many years. And I felt like I wasn't going to do that for the rest of my career. And I always knew I was kind of interested in consulting and that side, you know. And so I did that for a year and a half. And what I found was, and then this opportunity as bureau chief here came up covering the Carney story, the Trump story. And so it was just sort of an offer I couldn't really refuse that came out of nowhere, to be honest. I wasn't planning on coming back. But anyway, I felt, Shane, like I was it's like coming from the periphery in the consulting world where, you know, you have clients who are interested and sometimes not interested in being in the public eye or trying to get out of the public eye. And then coming back into media, you're in the center of things happening. And it felt very periphery, my interim job, which is not to say it was a bad thing. I enjoyed it. But coming back into media, and the other thing I like about media is you're creating something every single day and then you start again the next day. I've loved that for more than 30 years. So that's kind of what it's been like.
1: Are you in the game? Is it put me back in the game, coach?
20: Yeah.
1: Like, is that what happened?
20: Yeah, it's kind of like that. It feels that way anyway. And look, mainstream media has some problems. I would be the first to admit that. And I think that what I try to do with Vashi, with others here at this great bureau, is as much as I can bring more than 30 years experience and some perspective and some history. And I think that's a valuable thing because I hear from viewers all the time that there's a bit of lack of context out there in mainstream. And so that's what we try to bring as best we can.
1: One of the things that I really live by is the answer is only as good as the question.
20: Mm-hmm.
1: You and Vashi ask great questions. What makes a good question? Because when you're sitting in front of the prime minister or the leader of the opposition or whatever, and you need to get that answer, you want more than just the surface level servicing. I call it playing the game because so many people just play the game. If you want actual meat on that bone, what's a good question?
20: I fall back on simplicity and why. Why'd you do that? What's that about? You know? And Vashi's very skilled at anticipating and maneuvering her questions to anticipate the answer. She's better than I am. But I do believe in clarity and simplicity, you know, whether it's when you look at Donald Trump, the toughest questions for Donald Trump are the simple ones. And where's the evidence? Why would you say that? There's no evidence that what you're saying is true. Why do you keep saying it? Those are hard questions and they're simple. That's what I like.
1: Now, this job, you're in front of those stories all the time. Donald Trump, Mark Carney, all of it. What's on your mind, Graham Richardson, about all things Canada-US right now?
20: Well, I'll take the personalities out of it, which is difficult to do when you talk about the Americans because of the extraordinary person who is the president. And I do call him extraordinary. I am obsessed with the American shift. And I mean that, like, Mr. Carney's public line is they have every right to change their policies and to make different choices, even though they're the United States of America. But I honestly believe that they are torching a significant amount of goodwill in the world. And that keeps me up at night, not because I'm worried about, you know, what's going to happen to America. I'm worried about what that does for the rest of the world. You know, Mr. Trump talks all the time about how Americans paid way too much for the military in Europe, for instance, and NATO. But he never says another truth, which is we got to shape those institutions and benefited tremendously from our own power. And that's true. Post-war era, the most prosperous country in the history of the world, the United States of America. And he talks like they are just getting ripped off left, right, and center. And it's just there's an incredible disconnect between that rhetoric and, I argue, what is true.
1: Relationships now seem more strained than ever. Here on the show, we've talked many times about the prime minister and what he's been up to. A lot of people seem to carry reasonable positive favor, at least reserving judgment for later, but that runway of evidence seems to be running short here in Canada. Even Gordie Howe Bridge, right? Well, we got a deal. Okay, what's the details? Well, we got a deal, right? Like the runway seems to be getting short. It feels like trust is getting short too.
20: That's fair, and that's inevitable. The honeymoon lasted for a long time for Justin Trudeau too. I think Canadians believe this is the right person to deal with the Americans, but it can't just be soaring rhetoric and speeches at Davos, which, by the way, remains a very, very important speech and an important message to send to the world. I was just at NATO. I was in Turkey, and the Turkish people said they'd never seen a Canadian speech get the coverage in Turkey that Carney's Davos speech got. It was wall-to-wall coverage in Turkey, right? So I appreciate the fatigue and the, okay, let's get on with it here. I do think there is some significance to what he is attempting to do, and there is a receptive audience worldwide. There's no doubt. You know, at these conferences, Shane, reporters don't go into the grip and grins with the other leaders, right? Camera people do, photographers do, and they've been doing it for a long time. A lot of them are veterans. And I was in Armenia, and it was the European political meeting, and they came out of it, the camera people came out of it and said they are falling all over themselves, European leaders, to get photographs with Carney and to meet Carney. So how long will that last, to your point? It's got a shelf life. And what does that look like? We'll find out, because it's going to be inevitable. And where are we on this spectrum of attempting to have this new relationship with other countries?
1: You love the news, but this is a lot of news. Like there's a lot going on right now. For a guy who loves the news, is this even a lot right now?
20: Oh, yeah. I was away for a week. I turned it off for a couple of days, and then the tariff thing hit last week. Mm-hmm. What a time to be away. But it is a lot, and I worry that you know, part of Trump's strategy is to flood the zone and to demand so much attention that people get fatigued and they turn away, and then he can do these extraordinary things, and he's been quite successful at that. So you've got to watch that.
1: Yeah, well, without agreeing or endorsing the way he does business or his character, I very much am aware of his five steps ahead that he is.
20: Tremendous communicator for the modern age.
1: Yeah. Now, those same incredible communication skills can be used for good or for evil.
20: Yeah.
1: And that's where we get to decide how we do it. Okay, Graham Richardson, it's the Ottawa Bureau Chief for CTV News. You can see him on the TV all the time. I've seen him chase down politicians. That's fun. And, also filling in for Vesh Capella as always, plus the Friday show with your new Friday radio show too, which is great. So congratulations on the things. And I'm glad you're back, and it's nice to have you here. Thanks, Graham.
20: Thanks for having me, Shane. I really appreciate it.

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1: Well, it is Good News Tuesday, and Dr. Mitch Shulman is here to talk about staying alive, I guess, is really it. That is good news, I reckon, in some fashion. Ryan O'Donnell earlier thought he was having a quarter-life crisis, and he's 30, and I think it's a one-third life crisis. How long do you want to live for, Mitch?
2: Oh, good grief. The key is not how long you live, it's how you live. In other words, what we're trying to do is push the envelope not just to live longer, but to live healthier.
1: Hey, Mitch, we're having a problem with your connection all of a sudden. David's going to phone you. David, that phone number is in the card, okay? Okay. We're just, that connection just is all goofed up all of a sudden, Mitch. So you can leave this meeting and David will phone you, okay?
2: Done. Thank you, sir.
1: You betcha. Mitch will be right back with that one. That's weird. That's some funky internet stuff happening there. All right. So, Ryan, how long do you want to live for?
3: Well, the thing is, life expectancy changes, right? Like, you know, people, you know, old was considered like 30, you know, like 200 years ago. So I don't know what 100 looks like in, you know, six.
1: You're kind of thinking like an Orange is the New Black kind of way?
3: Yeah, yeah. Like, I don't really know. I feel like 90 would probably be the max. I just want to be comfortable. I don't want to be like pushing 100 and be miserable and like everything's breaking.
1: Mercury's in retrograde.
3: Mercury is in retrograde, which is the problem with Mitch's connection, by the way. Clearly, understood.
1: Clearly,
3: it's all Mercury.
1: So, but let me ask you this though. Okay, so I mean, you didn't answer the question how old you want to live for, but I think
3: 90.
1: Oh, is that what it was? Okay, so yeah. I think back to you know my parents, my dad turning 50. And thinking, like, my dad was wearing track suits and he was pretty hip and stuff, but they were at a point in their life where life was difficult, like, cause they were like building their future, right? The kids were gone. They were working hard. And so I was like, oh, I'm 50 years old, but now I'm 50. I'm like, oh my God, I feel like a kid. Dr. Mitch, how long do you want to live for?
4: Well, I was starting to say before, the key thing is not how long you live, it's how well you live. You were talking about your dad being 50. If your dad was healthy and active at 50, that's great. But if he was sick at 50, I don't think he would have been as happy struggling and continuing on. And that's what the push is right now. The push is not just so much to have people live longer, but to live longer healthier. And if you look at the statistics, most of our healthcare costs are actually in about the last few years, in fact, perhaps even the last few months of a person's life, when they get progressively just so sick that the cost of staying well, of trying to get them better, just increases dramatically. So I'd like to live. I'd like to be into my 90s, even 100, but I want to be sharp. I want to be physically able to do things. That's what I would want.
1: Okay, it's interesting. When we look at this particular article, what inspired the conversation is the VO2 max. When you watch those sci-fi movies and you see like the guy, he's like training like RoboCop style and he's running on a treadmill with a mask on doing the breathing. Like it's a real stress test of all sort of things. That's similar to the VO2 max test, no?
4: Yeah, so basically for VO2 max, what you do is you run on a treadmill or you ride on a bike and you're hooked up. Your face is on a very tight-fitting mask that measures the amount of oxygen that you take in and the amount of carbon dioxide that you blow out. And then it figures out how much oxygen you're using per kilogram per minute. And that gives you your VO2 max. And a relatively active person will be somewhere in the 40 milliliters of oxygen per kilogram per minute. An athlete gets up in the 50s and higher. And you can change that because what it's measuring, now think about it, what is it measuring? You suck in the air, goes to your lungs, gets into the bloodstream, circulates with the blood, goes to the muscles, gets into the muscles, gives them the oxygen, takes back the carbon dioxide, circles around the heart, goes back to the lungs and out again. So it's really an excellent measure of your ability to mobilize stores and get things going in your body and how well your heart is working, how well your lungs are working, how well your muscles are working. And studies going back at least to 2016 have shown that if you're looking at life, if you're looking at morbidity, the ability to stay healthy and not get sick, if you're looking at mortality, the ability to stay alive and not die, the VO2 max is a fairly good predictor of that, and it makes sense. Think about it. Now, it can't predict if you, God forbid, develop cancer. It can't predict if you'll have any one of a million other things going on. But it can say, my heart is working okay, my lungs are working okay, my blood vessels are working okay, my muscles. That's a heck of a lot of your body to be working okay.
1: Yeah, okay. So that's it sounds, I'm tired, is what that is. So, but a lot of us can't run on a treadmill generally with our general fitness level. I mean, if I could put on the oxygen thing and ride an escalator, thumbs up for me. I think that that's probably a good thing. I mean, is this, I think that's scary for people because the image of this is very, very athletic. Or is it just the test that tells us?
4: It is both. It is very athletic because when you're doing the treadmill or when you're riding the bike, you're really supposed to push to the point where you just want to fall over dead or puke. That's the whole idea. So it's, I'll say politely, it's not a fun test, okay? Now, having said that, many of you are wearing rings and watches and other doohickeys that can give you a gross estimation of your VO2 max. And it doesn't do it obviously as well as the gold standard way of doing it, but it gives you some indication, although it can be fairly inaccurate. At the end of the day, what do you want out of life? You want to be able to have your mind sharp, so you can enjoy your kids or whatever it is that you enjoy. You want your body to be able to take you from point A to point B without hurting every time you try and move. And as long as your body is doing those things, for most people, that's a really cool thing. Well, to keep your mind active, you've got to use your mind. And you got to protect it from the ravages of nasty diseases like high blood pressure and diabetes and high cholesterol. And it also tells you what you need to do to keep you going. You need to manage all those conditions. You need to look out for them from time to time. And you need to stay active. And active doesn't mean necessarily that you do the VO2 max test every other day. But it does mean that you're not sitting on your butt all day. And you're getting up, you're moving around, you're staying active. So if you can stay active, look for and combat those diseases, and then do things with your brain, chances are you'll have a good chance of making it to a healthy, active older age.
1: Wow. Still tired, got to tell you.
4: There's still hope for you.
1: Yeah, there's still hope for me. That is so good.
4: There was a study in Nature, Scientific Reports, and they took these people between the ages of 15 and, I think, 94 or 95. And what they did was they exposed them to these modules online, 5 or 15 minutes every day of certain specific modules. And they'd give you a paragraph to read, you'd make a synopsis, they'd have you interpret pictures, along with other things. They found that if you followed this stuff, even if you were 90 years old, they could track an improvement in your brain function. Wow. And they compared each person to themselves, not to some statistical super person. So they could show that as long as you kept your mind going, as long as you were keeping it active, you could actually make an improvement even if you were in your 80s. Now think about that. That shows you that it's never too late to start. It's never too late to make some improvement. Yeah, it's better if you're 20 or 30, but there's always room for improvement. You can always do good. And one of the coolest things about this study was, the biggest thing that decided how well their brain health did wasn't age, wasn't gender. It was how much they applied themselves to these modules, how often they did the modules, how often they went to the supplemental material. That was, in other words, how much of an effort they made. And so if you make the effort, the benefit could be there.
1: Well, the article is the VO2 max, the best predictor of lifespan, ? Well, it's a fitness thing. And thanks to the Globe and Mail, it was their article that got the conversation going. Dr. Mitch Shulman joining us here for the conversation, living to be over 100, he says. We'll have to wait and see if that one comes true. We'll keep him on the show until, you know. Thanks, Mitch.
4: I hope to be around to keep you to that.
1: That sounds good. I appreciate the insight. You have a great great night, okay, bud?
4: You too.
1: Shane Hewitt and the Night Shift. There you go. VO2 max testing, the oxygen in, oxygen out being the best indicator, they believe, possibly, of your lifespan. Does it make you curious, though? Do you want to know? It makes me feel like I should be getting fit, that I should be an athlete, which I am not. So that's why we bring them on the show. You want to be inspired about conversation and a guy who's probably done VO2 max tests more than once? The one and only gold medal winning, world record holding Donovan Bailey is coming up for you next. Shane Hewitt on the Night Show.
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2: When I say the name Donovan Bailey to you, what comes to your mind? I can think of a couple of things. I was talking to a friend of mine. His name is Tom. And I said, oh, yeah, I talked to Donovan Bailey this afternoon. He's like, the Donovan Bailey? So apparently that's the new prefix. It's not even Mr. It's the Donovan Bailey. Yeah, the fastest man in the world, holding multiple titles at the same time, just winning all kinds of things. And writing things now and been busy. Donovan Bailey is here. Hey.
3: How are you doing, man? Thank you. Well, I think I'm going to change my handle to The Donovan Bailey. I'm going to get rid of the official Donovan Bailey. I think I'm going to go and have The yeah. is correct. The is correct. So thank you for having me, man. It's awesome being here.
2: Well, I think that you can get that on your credit card, like on the back of your card where it says, instead of just saying Mr. Donovan Bailey or whatever, you get it to say The Donovan Bailey. I think you should.
3: I like it.
2: You would go to like pay at a hotel and they would like verify you and they're like, oh, you are The Donovan Bailey. See, I think this works.
3: Hey, why not, man? Why not? I'll put the work in. Why not?
2: Well, apparently you're okay with doing the work. Quite a career. Anniversaries, actually, this year of your work from so long ago. Does it feel like just yesterday or does it feel like 30 years ago that you were on a world stage winning stuff?
3: You know what? I think that maybe my body aches, so maybe that feels like it's a long time ago. But I got to tell you this. I'm extremely blessed to have this incredible symbiotic relationship with track and field fans around the world, but especially Canadian fans. And so one of the things that happens in my day-to-day life now is I get to break bread and be a parent amongst, you know, my peers and be around people who, I played a significant role in their life. I think it's 30 years ago, but I meet people every single day of my life, everywhere that I am around the world, who can tell me, where they were, how it mattered to them, what they were doing, how it impacted their life in whatever way that was, who named their children after me or their dogs after me, all of that stuff. So man, it's 30 years, but it's 30 years of being an incredible blessing. And I'm reminded by people every day. So it renews itself every single day.
2: It's quite remarkable, you sports people, how you you still kind of live in it after you retire. I mean, I imagine, okay, when I go to the store, Donovan Bailey, I try to find the closest parking stall I can to the front door, right? I also take the escalator, not the stairs. But I imagine Donovan Bailey, 30 years after winning gold medals and setting world records and all of those things. See, I imagine you parking as far away as you can and running to the front door because that's just your nature. Is that not the case?
3: That would be a no. That'd be a huge no. In fact, I'm going to tell you this. I went to one of these pharmacy places, like Shoppers Drug Mart or Rexall or one of these places. And I pulled into, like, you're funny by saying that. I parked far away and then I run. No, the answer is hell no. And no, no, no, no, no. Right. But I got to tell you this. I pulled up and.

0: And most of the guys are in their 50s. And I'm like, he goes, yeah, dude, that's where you are. And I'm like, but I don't feel that way. I mean, I don't feel that way because, you know, I don't look that way. I don't feel that way. I'm exercising and, you know, I try to stay healthy and try to sleep well and hydrate, and all of that. But yeah, it is that space. I'm saying this to tell you that I do not park far away, but I also don't park in the senior spot either.
1: So I had that moment. So my parents lived in a plus 50 condominium. It was like rancher style, like a kind of attached duplex rancher style kind of thing. Just a community is what it was.
0: Right.
1: And it was a plus 50. And this was 3 years ago. And they were talking about selling and moving. And I was like, they're like, oh, it's too bad you can't buy this place. And I'm like, I'm only 2 years away. Like, how crazy is that?
0: Yeah, that's funny. Yeah.
1: That's life right there, Donovan.
0: When you can look at life and then you can look at yourself. But the good thing is this. You look at it and you're not going to embrace it because you don't feel that way, but you see it. You know what I mean? But you can embrace it as it's coming, but we're also in a space that we can laugh at ourselves. And I think that's the greatest medicine. You can laugh at yourself by going, are you serious? I'm that close? That is crazy. You know what I mean?
1: It is. Are we younger than our parents were at this time? Like when we look back?
0: Oh my God. Know? Yes. Absolutely. Yeah. I think that I was young. Yeah. I mean, I, again, when my father was alive, I used to laugh at him. I'm like, Dad, at 40, you were so old. At 50, you were so old. At 60, you started to get younger, actually. You know, so I was telling him, I'm like, as you got older, and I mean, he said, you got cooler because you were understanding things. So maybe we are the generation now, of people, you know, of past that generation are embracing exercise and structure and relaxing and, you know, taking an off day, you know, mental health, all of these things. So yeah, I think we're definitely younger. I think we're definitely younger than they were.
1: Well, if you ever watched Three's Company back in the day, Mr. Roper was 53. And
0: are you serious?
1: Yeah. So that's the difference. You're older than Mr. Roper, Donovan Bailey.
0: Man, Mr. Roper looked like he was 93.
1: Right? Oh, man, it's so great. So what does Donovan Bailey do these days? I mean, staying close to sport is kind of what you do. I, many years ago, made friends with Katrina LeMaydon back in Calgary. She's an inspiring human being every moment. Like we used to go walk the dogs and stuff. So like you go walk the dogs and you always leave with something, but her dedication to sport, access to sport, and just allowing people to find their way through that. I don't know what it is in the Kool-Aid that you guys drink as athletes. It's deeply embedded in what you do. And it seems evident in what you've been doing since you retired from running.
0: Yeah, I mean, I think that like Katrina, you know, I try to stay close. I mean, I'm a sports analyst. I'm actually going in to see my media coach tonight, and I'll be on CBC next week for the Commonwealth Games. So from that perspective, I definitely try to engage and speak to the athletes. I'm consulting with a few of these guys, and of course, you know, I'm available. You know, summer, winter, whatever sport it is that you're doing, because you know, a lot of this becomes, you know, like mindset. From a sports perspective, I'm always available, and I'm always going to be available because, I mean, I definitely have a bag of knowledge and why not share it with the next greatest, stars that we have in this country. But yeah, I'm like right now, other than that, I mean, I'm embedded in that and I definitely play a role in that. And I'll always, be there because I want to keep my thumb on the pulse of what's going on in sports in this country, because I've been blessed to have this platform, but I'm completely embedded back in business. I mean, I'm an entrepreneur, been an entrepreneur probably my whole life, managing Bailey Brand from I was a kid, from I was in my 20s, running track, but doing that and my philanthropic efforts is really what drives me. You know, at no point am I gonna have the adrenaline rush of competing in front of, you know, billions of people. So I have to find,

0: solace in business and in giving back and definitely staying close to the athletes that are now currently representing our country, just like Catriona.
1: Shane Hewitt in the Night Shift. More with Donovan Bailey coming up next.
2: Now this update from the Canadian Press. The Belgian Federal Prosecutor's Office says a Canadian facing espionage charges will continue to be held in pretrial detention. The suspect worked as an intern at NATO in Belgium. A United Nations official is praising Canada's support for Palestinians, but warns that some of its aid money is being squandered by Israel's attacks. Jonathan Veitch says the destruction of facilities like the Canada Well and attacks on those paid to deliver water are making survival harder for desperate families. Immigration Minister Lena Diab says that starting today, online passport renewal is open to all eligible Canadian adults. A 7.1 magnitude earthquake shook Japan's southern main island of Kyushu, leaving dozens of people injured or missing. Officials say part of a shopping center and a huge chimney at a paper factory collapsed. And the former owners of the Golden Globes are suing Penske Media, alleging it committed fraud to acquire the award show and try and create an entertainment industry monopoly. From the Canadian Press, I'm Hannah Stolz.
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1: Our guest right now, Shane Hewitt, in the Night Shift. Donovan, you've gone from racing to business and all the things, and you can't just like get your emails done and check your bank accounts in business and put your arms on the air and have a crowd that celebrates you like you used to have when, well, I guess I'm saying it's not quite the same as track now, is it?
2: No. You got to, listen, man, you got to roll the sleeves up and putting some elbow work, you know? So, it's different. I mean, it's different. But I think that it's also very fulfilling. But again, when I say that, like, to standing someplace, understanding, the weight of a nation or the weight of a sport, or the weight of a culture, certainly is different than going in the office. Certainly, it's going than trying to raise some capital to take a company public. That's a win. But those are small, tiny wins compared to what it is that you had to do, which is, you know, putting your every being into something singularly and then going out and doing it. And a lot of times doing it just because you're patriotic to your country. Because, you know, unlike, basketball or hockey or baseball, you weren't getting paid, you know, hundreds of millions of dollars. Like sometimes I laugh when I see, like, you know, baseball guy just signed for $700 million contract. And I'm like, why didn't I play baseball? Why was I born back then? You know what I mean? But anyways.
1: You probably could have got to first base faster. I mean.
2: I could have done some work. Back in the day, I did get invited to come in for base running camp and all that stuff. But at that time, I didn't take that up, but it is what it is. I'm not regretting anything. It would have been very interesting to kind of have that kind of support.
1: You would have to work on your turns because your straight line, right? 90 degree turns. That's different for a sprinter. That's like watching my Great Dane try to turn. There's legs everywhere. Donovan Bailey is here. You just said that. What does it look like when you pour everything into what you do? Like in your case, when you're a sprinter, running, being an athlete, Olympic athlete, world record holder, all of the things. That sounds like really great advice to tell people on how to love their friends and family today. Imagine what your life would look like if you put everything into your community, into your relationships. Does it translate?
2: I think it's so important. Like when I talk to people about either in business, because I do a lot of coaching with CEOs, et cetera, and it's the same characteristics that I talk about with athletes. I'm like, you need to be around people who have done it. You need to be around people where you're getting the human energy. It's not just internet and search engine. I said, you can get all the education you want, but isn't it so much better to get, like, if you're getting education about anything, whether or not, I mean, anything. You can pull from anywhere. And if you're getting it from a live human person who has done it before, it is so much better. So yeah, I mean, I think it's extremely important, getting mentorship from people. We live in a world right now where the world is tiny. And there are times that people reach out to me and said they want to do something. I said, well, do you realize if you reach out to, if you want to be a journalist or a politician, do you realize that you can literally reach out to someone? And if you reach out to 10 people and you get one answer, you win. You win no matter what. So you're getting the very best of the very best. And to me, that's the greatest education one can have.
1: When you look at your, you talked about earlier on, you talked about your text message, like to your fellas, right? Your friend circle. So when you pour yourself into, because men talking to men is a thing that also doesn't exist a whole lot. I do acknowledge there's an awful lot of people taking it on. Mm-hmm. When you pour yourself into that group, I mean, like, this is the brothers, right? Like these are your brothers. We are all, and we, in casual conversation in real life, we don't say it like that. You know, women do. Women have their sisters, but, you know, what does life look like when you take lessons from the track field or lessons from 100 meters and pour it into your friendships?
2: Listen, I mean, it's so good to actually have a discussion like this. You're correct. I think that women, maybe innately because they speak more than men, and maybe they're taught that they could be vulnerable, don't have conversations They have conversations about everything that's going on with them. Obviously, as society has evolved and, you know, over the years, more men are having conversations like this. More men are having conversations about, you know, things that they're dealing with on a day-to-day basis, how they feel, depression, all of that stuff. I mean, I think it's better today. In my friends group, although we sit and we jab and laugh at each other and ourselves, a whole lot of times, especially with, you know, the all male, chat groups, it comes back to guys are like, yo, man, listen, do you know that? Have you gone and done a prostate exam? Like, you know what I mean? Like, we laugh about, and you know all the jokes that come around that. You know the jokes.
1: I do know the jokes. I've made those jokes.
2: Yeah. But I'm saying to you that, like, imagine, like, you're in a place where that men can sit around and go, hey, man, you know, have you, like, or like, someone will check in, like, yo, man, I haven't heard from you the last time you were kind of miserable. What is actually going on with you? Right. So I think it's incredible that two men can actually have a conversation and, you know, whether or not you're friends or strangers, you can have conversations about things that used to be hidden. And so, let's hope that because we have this space and this safe space that we can have such conversations, you know, research and solutions, in cancers and diseases and Alzheimer's and all of these things. Let's hope that us having this conversation, or people having these conversations can help this going forward. I mean, I think it has. The fact is that we are talking about it to me is a win. And we'll continue to win as long as, you know, people can get out and express themselves, you know, so that if someone is hurting, at least you know.
1: I think we've come a long way when we talk about all the things. When we talk about the things we think we can handle, that's generally what we do. We've hit the home run, if you will. We won the gold medal when we talk about the things we think we can't handle. And we don't know how to handle it. To be able to step into those circles and those communities and say, what I'm about to say might make no sense because I can't figure it out, but I'm going to give it to you now and help you put this puzzle together. And wouldn't that be a beautiful place, man to man, human to human, to be?
2: It is, dude. I mean, listen, I couldn't have said it better myself. I mean, it is. It really is incredible in 2026 that people can, you know, however you were taught, or however you grew up or whatever socioeconomic background you come from, whether or not, you know, you're barely making it or you're a billionaire. I mean, at the end of the day, when you talk about health, you have absolutely nothing if you don't have that.
1: Yeah.
2: You know, if Steve Jobs was here, he would probably second that.
1: Yeah. Yeah. It didn't matter what he accomplished when it came to dollars and cents in the end. But yet his hard work and the legacy it left us is quite remarkable too. It's just amazing to consider all the things. Donovan Bailey is here. The book, by the way, for his memoir, you should grab it, is Undisputed: A Champion's Life. Do you golf, by the way?
2: I do. I used to golf all the time, by the way, but now I have a golf tournament in Jamaica in February, but I do golf. I do get out. I used to be okay. It's practice.
1: Yes.
2: I don't practice enough, but yeah, I'm decent. I'm decent.
1: So here's I think that this is why you would be remarkable as a golf friend, because really I would just be able to say, hey, Donovan, am I 100 yards away? And you should be able to go, and you should be able to eyeball the distance, really.
2: You are actually right about that. I mean, anywhere between probably, I mean, obviously, I mean, you know, from 0 to 100 meters, I could get a pretty good guess, but I don't need my finder. I was playing with, Mike Vanderjack. You probably know Mike Vanderjack. He played in the NFL. The most accurate kicker is a buddy of mine from high school. We grew up, we've known each other for many, many, many years. And we golfed last week, 2 weeks ago, and he and I just got into that. And he goes, holy crap, man. I'm like, yeah, man. You know, another one of my talents.
1: Byproduct of sprinting. Donovan Bailey, you got to come back and chat with us again. I have so many questions, like, how do your knees feel today? Like, real life things.
2: Anytime.
1: Congratulations on the anniversary. Thank you for wearing the flag on your back and carrying us through all of that and being such a leader. I appreciate you. Thanks, my friend.
2: Thank you, Shane, and thanks for having me. And dude, anytime. Anytime. We can have a chat.
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0: Shane Hewitt and the Night Shift. In case you missed it, it's a tour around the iHeart Talk Radio Network, getting a chance to hear some of the great work of our colleagues, what they get up to with the conversations on their shows. 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You can also listen on the live streaming, and then there's the podcast versions too. So if you want to get connected, should be easy to do that. Jerry Agar's podcast is where you go to hear this conversation. Mark Tui was filling in, and a conversation with friend of the Night Shift, Michelle Junot Katsuya, former Asia Pacific chief at CSIS. The story was a Canadian interns' espionage allegations happening a part of NATO, but the espionage wasn't for Canada, it was for a third country. Here's how the chat went.
1: We do not have enough public information to speculate exactly what took place. It's not because the person is from Chinese background that she automatically worked for the Chinese. High probability, but it's not necessarily straightforward like this. Now, also, she worked apparently for an organization, a criminal organization. So that is a lot of element that needs to be understood and to sort of need to be investigated. One thing is certain. It point the fingers at the vetting process that the RCMP and CSIS have used. And definitely here, there's something to be reviewed, particularly when we work with our allies. And for many years now, and particularly under the Trudeau government, we shot ourselves in the foot, particularly with the Five Eyes. Wrong decision, delayed decision, misbehaving to a certain extent that brought a certain lack of confidence and credibility that Canada could do the job. Under Mr. Carney, it seems that now things have changed and will change, but definitely the national security issue in Canada has been in the forefront of our news since basically the papers that revealed that there was Chinese foreign interference in Canada and the Canadian government wasn't doing enough or anything at all.
0: Michelle Junot Katsuya, former Asia Pacific chief at CSIS, speaking with Mark Tui, filling in for Jerry Agar. It's on Jerry Agar's podcast if you want to get connected to all the audio on that one. It's funny because, you know, years ago, that's what the conversation was, is Canada's not doing enough. More needs to be done. And then this is a Canadian employed intern working, allegedly working for a third country plus a criminal organization. It's kind of wild. It was a NATO operation thing where this all sort of unraveled, if you will. And here we are all these years later, and this is one of those things where you don't want to be right. It would appear that there's a lot of people that were right on that one. Shane Hewitt and the Night Shift. In case you missed it, CKLW down in Windsor, Ontario. The conversation down there, Brian Mass was on with Martin Firestone talking about travel patterns and the bridge.
2: It's an incredibly fluid situation. I mean, we were seeing numbers on the uptick, real positive. And what's the reasons? Who knows? Like, is it that they're not as angry, that anti-sentiment? But the trouble is, the minute you take one step forward, you take two steps back. The 50% tariffs come out. The Gordie Howe Bridge scenario comes out. It's just a very, very fluid, as I said, situation that can change at any given time. Snowbirds will be going again. They will be returning en masse. The question is, will the casual travelers still have the U.S. in their plans?
3: Yeah, and that's the thing that's so challenging. And I really respect any of my friends and family. Some will go over and meet other family members or do the special event. And then there's others that just won't even go over anymore. They've had it, and then, you know, kind of reignites almost like wildfires with the way that some of the commentary comes out from the U.S. and that. But there was a study showing that the Canadians spent $3.3 billion less on travel to the U.S. last year. What do you think about that? That was from StatsCan. And is that a solid kind of view of what's taking place?
2: You know, it doesn't surprise me. But I've always said this from day one. There's the anti-sentiment feeling, but there's also the Canadian dollar. Who's kidding who? It is not an incentive to go across the border and go shopping in the U.S. when that dollar is at $1.40. It just absolutely does not interest many people. If it was at par, believe me, you wouldn't see those deficits. I can tell you that right now.
0: A very good point. CKLW in Windsor is the conversation. The very first day the Gordie Howe Bridge was open, approximately 7,500 vehicles crossed within the first 12 hours. That was the estimate. That's a staggering number. After waiting so long for it to open, I don't think that has anything to do with anti-American sentiment. It's just an opportunity to go and check it out. Cool stuff. Shane Hewitt in the Night Shift, in case you missed it, with Ash Montgomery, with Trudy Mason at CJD in Montreal, filling in for Elias Makos. The conversation was about youth civic engagement and our kids getting involved.
4: Our organization is a nonpartisan nonprofit. So essentially, we help young people become active citizens. So beyond just going out to vote, we know obviously democracy is about so much more than that. We create fun, practical ways for engaging young people to get involved in their communities, whether it be volunteering, whether it be at the municipal, provincial, or federal level, and just to make sure that they feel like they have a voice.
5: The actions that you'll be, the activities you'll be offering alongside Ariana Grande's concerts in Montreal this week, were they at her suggestion? Did you approach her? Does she know that you're going to be there?
4: I hope she knows that we're going to be there. No, I think she does. Actually, she runs a foundation called the Brighter Days Ahead Foundation, and they're the ones that reached out to us. So it turns out Ariana Grande cares a lot about getting young people out to vote. At her American shows, she works with another organization called Headcount, which does similar work. Her foundation reached out to us, and we were super excited to collaborate. We actually did so in 2019, the last time she came to Montreal. We did something very similar. So, yeah, we're super excited. We're going to be there tonight. We're going to be there for all three shows in Montreal.
5: And what will you be doing?
4: We will have a table set up, so a booth set up. You'll see the Apathy is Boring signage. And essentially, all folks will need to do is scan a QR code, and they'll make a pledge to vote in the upcoming Quebec provincial election. They don't have to tell us who they're voting for or anything. It's just to kind of say that they plan on going to vote. And then we're going to be giving away some Ariana Grande-themed merch, so little vote buttons, and we'll just, our staff will be there to chat to people.
0: Trudy Mason sitting with Elias Makos, having a conversation with Ash Montgomery, getting kids engaged. It's kind of a cool idea, you know? Why not use a little bit of music? Do it. Get plugged in. Ariana Grande has a related organization that does some of that stuff. So what you like to see, it is Good News Tuesday. There's some good news for you. Still to come, Shane Hewitt and the Night Shift. Green flags in dating for all of those of us that are out there single playing the game. Well, what about some green flags to look for when you meet somebody? So often we just talk about the red flags. Is soccer more popular than hockey? Well, some new survey stuff post-World Cup says that could be the case. Uncle Bob's Bits, he's like our soccer correspondent now. That's coming up. And maybe some robots, or is it clones? Next with Chris Abel.

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6: From the National Newsroom of the Canadian Press, I'm Hannah Stoles. A Canadian facing espionage charges in Belgium will remain in custody for the time being. It was announced on Saturday that a Canadian had been arrested on charges of espionage and participation in a criminal organization. A popular Latin street festival in Toronto has lost a key sponsor not long after a deadly shooting. Hillcrest Village Business Improvement Association says its board has voted to discontinue sponsorship of the Salsa on St. Clair Festival. It comes after two people were killed and several others were injured in a shooting at the festival. President Aldo De Felice says its primary concern is the safety and security of all participants. Canada's public broadcaster won't disclose the cost of its participation in the Eurovision Song Contest.
7: Prime Minister Mark Carney announced Canada Day that Canada will take part in the next Eurovision Song Contest in 2027. Participating national broadcasters pay fees to enter that vary from country to country. A document from Canadian Heritage says each national broadcaster also picks up the costs associated with choosing a musical act and supporting it through the competition. Total costs last year range from about $400,000 for Portugal to $1.5 million for Israel. Last fall's federal budget gave CBC Radio Canada an additional $150 million. Jason White, The Canadian Press.
6: An afternoon earthquake hit southern Japan Tuesday, with an explosion at a shopping mall happening minutes after, believed to be caused by a gas leak. Now a rescue operation is underway there. ABC foreign correspondent Britt Clennett reports.
8: Shoppers had evacuated the mall about 90 minutes earlier, just after the quake hit. It's epicenter near the southern western island of Kyushu. Officials confirming dozens of people are injured or missing, and there is extensive damage to infrastructure. Bridges and shrines collapsing, roads buckling, fires breaking out in damaged buildings. Roughly 300,000 residents told to evacuate the affected area, with thousands of emergency personnel now deployed.
6: Authorities say they've rescued some people from the wreckage, but there are still some unaccounted for. The spacecraft rushing to the rescue of an aging and sinking NASA telescope has run into its own problem. Catalyst Space Technologies says its Link satellite is experiencing thruster problems and has gone into an uncontrollable spin that's disrupting communication. The startup company says it's working nonstop to get Link back in action so it can capture SWIFT and boost the telescope to a higher orbit. NASA is paying $30 million for the rescue effort, as SWIFT will crash back to Earth this fall without help. And Los Angeles Chargers quarterback Justin Herbert has his first ring, but it's not on the football field. He's now engaged to singer-songwriter Madison Beer. Their engagement announcement comes as Herbert begins training camp for his seventh season with the Chargers. This is the Canadian Press. In sports, the Nationals drew six walks against Shane Bieber in a four-run first inning, and Washington beat the Toronto Blue Jays 8-6 on Tuesday night. Olivia Miles had 24 points and 8 assists, Kyla McBride scored 18 points, and the league-leading Minnesota Lynx extended their WNBA win streak to 8 games with a 100-93 decision over the visiting Toronto Tempo. Marina Mabry had 25 points and 8 rebounds for the Tempo, who have lost 4 in a row. The Montreal Alliance improved to 10-13 with an 87-82 Canadian Elite Basketball League win over the visiting Vancouver Bandits. AFC Toronto beat the winless Calgary Wild 1-0 in Northern Super League action. Toronto's record improves to 6 wins, 4 losses, and 3 draws, while the last place Wild have 11 losses and 2 draws. A gold medal surge for Canada at the Commonwealth Games in Scotland, with Canada earning 6 gold medals on Tuesday and moving to 2nd place in the standings. From the Canadian Press, I'm Hannah Stoles.
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9: The report names Alaska, New Mexico, Idaho, Montana, and Wyoming as the nation's worst connected states, calling them America's biggest internet desert. Meanwhile, North Dakota ranks number one for internet coverage, followed by Connecticut, Tennessee, Washington, D.C., and New Jersey. Nationwide, nearly all urban residents have access to high-speed internet, but many rural communities continue to lag behind. I'm Monica Nelson.
3: An unknown number of clawed chats and artifacts were recently found publicly searchable on Google. Reddit users found typing search operators like siteclawed.ai share pulls up a long list of shared conversations. Some reportedly contain health records, private company documents, and the names and phone numbers of children. That's your tech report. I'm Chris Caraggio.
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1: Shane Hewitt and the Night Shift. It's time for Chris Abel to come in. Good News Tuesday always brings in new tech and new things, but I don't think our first conversation is good news at all. When the AI chats came out originally, I believe it was the Google Gemini chats, if you created a share link to share a conversation or something with a friend, those links were getting indexed by Google and people could search them and find them. ChrisAbel.com, if you want to get Chris connected with Chris, at Real Chris Abel on the socials. Chris, some bad news for our Good News Tuesday to start, bud.
2: If you're somebody that uses Claude AI, that specific AI client, which of course is there to be able to help you with productivity, but also, you know, increasingly people have been using AI for more relationship and more personal reasons. So Claude AI, they did introduce a feature similar to what you described, where the idea is that if something really cool happened between you and Claude and you wanted to share that specifically to somebody privately, though, they introduced a new tool so that you could actually sort of copy a section of a conversation that happened, and then Claude would generate a web URL link that you could then share to a friend and say, okay, come check this thing out. And the whole idea was that was supposed to be private. You know what? The horrible nightmare of what was never supposed to happen actually did happen just yesterday. People began to notice that some of these conversations were suddenly being published to the internet. So Claude, when it generated that web URL link for you to share privately, accidentally was also publishing the content publicly. And so on the internet, search engines like Google, like Bing, of course, grabbed that information, added it to their search results, and started to populate the search results. And we are talking about very personal and private sort of interactions that people are having with their AI, things about politics, and their personal opinions about politics, but also relationship role playing is what I'm going to say. You, of course, can understand that can mean the whole gambit of really, really intimate things that should be not shared online. This was something that, you know, companies who created Claude promised would never happen. The big red flag for me was the fact that they needed to share it across the internet to share with friends, and that they generated a web URL. Oh, never would I do use a feature like that. But of course, the horrible thing that was promised not to be actually did happen.
1: Well, it is pretty scary stuff, and just to not over dramatize it, but you know when the bosses say you're not allowed to use public AI to do private things with company information. This would be why, because you never know where it's going to go. Like, it's different if it's like, hey, I got to write a note to Chris and I want to tell him he's great and he's awesome and everything else. And here's what I wrote. Help me make it better. Like, okay, fine. But this is not, some of these things are pretty private, pretty secret bits of information. Yeah, Chris?
2: Yes. I mean, we as a society went through a whole growing period where we had to learn not to upload naked photos of ourselves to the internet. Now it's going to be a case of learning not to have private conversations with AI, period. You just shouldn't do it.
1: Didn't have naked pictures on my bingo card for this conversation, Chris, but I think it makes sense. Oh, it's good stuff. All right, next on the list, Samsung has come up with the phones. You speculate a little bit that you thought it was going to be great stuff. Does it deliver?
2: It does. So, I mean, what was surprising was they didn't introduce any of the regular phones, the regular smartphones. These were Galaxy smartphones that they unveiled last Tuesday or last Wednesday, but they're foldables. So each one has that magic screen that has a hidden secret hinge in it, so the screen itself can fold and unfold. And there's two different styles that Galaxy unveiled. The first was, of course, the Galaxy Fold 8, in which it's starts off like a regular smartphone, candy bar shaped, and then like a book, it opens up. And when it opens up, it doubles the size of the screen. You now have a device that actually can work like a tablet. We've seen that with earlier versions of Samsung's folding phones. What's different is this time is they've actually managed to fix it so that you can put one app on the left side of the screen and then have a second app running on the right side of the screen. So from a productivity point of view, it's amazing how you can take the information from one application and add it to another, do all sorts of cool planning for trips and things like that. That, I think, is really productive and amazing. So a very good use of the technology from Samsung.
1: Well, I wonder if you could watch two YouTube videos at once. That'd be fun.
2: And then the second foldable that they put out is the Galaxy Z Flip. Now, the Flip is a very small rectangular phone. It's got screens on both the outside and the inside, which is really great. You can see information without even opening up your phone. But then it opens up like a retro flip phone, which I know has gotten a lot of people very excited because it's really that kind of fun, sociable phone, great for taking selfies. Now, when you're taking a selfie, you can see the image of yourself the camera's taking, but also people outside in the other side of the phone can see the image that's being generated as well. So they can see you lining up the shot. What I like is that when you leave the phone sort of half open and hold it in the palm of your hand and caress it, you can now use it like an old retro handy cam, like a camcorder the old way. And they've added a feature called the fan cam, which is kind of using stabilization, but now the camera and the footage will focus in on one person specifically. So there's a lot of great fun with these camcorders and a lot of great colors. There's a great pink. If you buy the Flip online at Samsung.com, they actually have a different color. There's an awesome green you should check out.
1: Yeah, when I bought a Flip 4, and it was cool because you could kind of create this bespoke version of it. It was kind of neat. You could custom design a little bit. It didn't cost any more than the normal phone, so it's always worth looking at the Samsung website. I can't be the only one, Chris, that's super curious what this does for Apple in September, yeah?
2: Exactly, because we still haven't seen Apple's response to what a folding phone is going to be like. We'll have to check it out. We'll see. And again, it's going to be different. This is not the age of Steve Jobs, so I'm not even sure I can predict what their folding phone is going to look like because it's the new Apple that's going to be generating it.
1: Yeah, cool stuff. All right, we've all heard of cloning, like as in cloning the sheep. We've heard of robots on the show because Chris always brings like weird robots. But we're not talking about cloning robots. We're talking about robots cloning humans to be more like us, yeah?
2: So it's a combination of two things. We've talked about humanoid robots, but we've also talked about the effort of being able to preserve an actual living person in a computer form. So the Osbournes, of course, earlier announced that they're generating a hologram of Ozzy Osbourne that will actually be able to continue to tour, that will be able to be capture a lot of his mannerisms and his reality. This is now what's happening is that there's something called the Digital DNA Project down in the States. It's done by a veterans group. And the idea is that when you generate an AI of a living person to kind of duplicate them, they want to be able to load that into a humanoid robot. And a humanoid robot that will actually have very realistic skin, realistic hair. In addition to that, what they want to do is they want to have the ability so that a living person could put on a suit that's called a haptic suit that's got 40 sensors that can record all sorts of biological information about that person, from their vital signs, their heartbeat, for example. And then that information can also be loaded into the humanoid robot. So you'd have a humanoid robot that basically would clone a living person. It would look like them, sound like them, walk like them, have their walking gait, their mannerisms, but also have their heartbeat, have their biological rhythms. If they're a person that has a faster heartbeat or tends to sweat a lot, well, the robot will also match that. So it should feel like the living person too.
1: I don't know if that's cool or awesome or weird, Chris.
2: I know. So this goes down so many rabbit holes. I mean, their intent is, number one, to preserve somebody after their death. This is what the veterans group is looking at. Others are saying we want to be able to preserve somebody, their legacy, much like the project with Ozzy Osbourne. But also it opens up, you know, chapters that imagine if when you get married somebody, you could ask for your spouse to be able to record all that biological information so that later on, if there's a divorce, you could simply clone that person, your spouse, as a humanoid robot and capture them when they were younger. Like when I first met you, when we first got married, I want to be able to be with that person. So I want to be able to use this technology to do that.
1: Oh, my God. That would be, if you could unwind the baggage that comes with that, that would be amazing, too. All right. ChrisAbel.com, KRISABEL, Real Chris Abel on the socials. Thank you, Chris.
2: Hey, no problem.
1: Shane Hewitt and the Night Shift coming up. Speaking of that, we've got relationships and cloning exes. What if you just got it right? That would be all right. Date night is coming up for you. Not red flags to watch out for. A positive spin for Good News Tuesday. Green flags that you can enjoy when you're meeting new people.
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1: A brown-eyed girl.
2: It's date night. Jen Kirsch is here at Jen underscore Kirsch. Tony Tedesco is here. Tedesco Tony, because he likes to think about things backwards. I'm Shane Hewitt, and welcome to the show. I think this is fun. This is a good news vibey date night tonight. Tony, normally we do like red flags, stay away, alert, alert. But today we're doing green flags. What have you found for you that you notice as a green flag? And I don't mean like maybe in the profile picture on the dating app, she's holding a fish and you're like, I love fish. That's my green flag. What's your green flag?
3: One of mine is how they talk about their ex.
2: Oh.
3: You know, if you know, you want to learn something about someone, just ask them about their previous relationship. And look, I'm not saying that you should be giving your ex praises, because not all of us had the greatest of relationships. But if they are the type of person to basically go back through a list of all their exes and they all happen to be crazy, toxic, selfish, narcissistic, and entirely responsible for every breakup they've ever had, then maybe it's...
2: Welcome to your future.
3: Yeah, you should pay attention. And so emotionally immature people, I think, do a better job of acknowledging that relationships are complicated and sometimes they don't work out. We weren't right for each other, things like that. Or admit their own mistakes, you know?
2: I love how a green flag is a red flag at the same time. But isn't that the point, though, right? You're just because your green flags are like, okay, this is going to reveal all the other things, so why not start there? So the green flag being, speak honestly and responsibly about your ex is kind of how I take it. Is that a safe summary, Tom?
3: I think that's safe, yeah. Honestly, okay, and cool. Responsibly. You know, you're taking responsibility for your own part in why it didn't work out. But also you're not putting somebody down, you know?
2: Mm-hmm. Yeah. Well, that sounds like, you know, it sounds reasonable, in that it's not a complaint session. Okay. Jen Kirsch, green flag for Jen, other than, something along the lines of, I like Cosmos and pretty things, which I would assume would be a,
4: I love that. That's where you go with me. First word that came to me is therapy, and someone who's either done therapy, just the self-awareness, accountability. With therapy comes the ability to not only understand yourself better and cut yourself off or stop yourself before maybe you fall into your own patterns that haven't worked for you in the past, but also gives you an opportunity to hold space for someone else. So therapy, or that sort of self-awareness, the emotionally aware and stable, feels like the biggest green flag for me, followed very closely behind with just keeping your word or being true to your word. Like, I'd rather someone... I'm not a big fan of empty promises, because I'm someone that I can picture the whole thing before it even happens. I get really excited. So the disappointment becomes worse if you said you're going to do something and don't, than if you didn't say it in the first place. I'd rather be pleasantly surprised in that case.
2: Okay. Well, this is it.

0: violence, as you just as you...
1: It's a tough question though, isn't it? Because now I'm asking you to acknowledge, like, what is it that you put out there where you're like, this is it for me, the unicorn is going to see this as my green flag?
0: It is, I think, between that comfortable silence, because I'm a storyteller, so when I'm out on a date or when I'm out meeting somebody, whether it's first, second, third date, I love to talk. I love to tell stories. I love to talk about my day, my week, my month, my ex, all of that. But being able to also sit quietly with someone or listen to them for a change, that's something that takes work. And I'm comfortable with the idea that I can do that, that I can withdraw just a bit and say, okay, let's just relax. Let's just enjoy this dinner. Let's just enjoy this show or whatever the case may be. And yeah, being able to just sit in silence and especially listening and not performing, that's something that takes a lot of work, especially for someone like me who's so into telling stories and talking.
1: Tony, as he says that, is getting very Italian with his hands.
0: With my hands. I was just thinking the same thing.
1: Jen Kirsch, what green flag do you give off?
2: When you asked Tony, the first thing that came to mind for me is my spontaneity. But what that entails is I am so flexible. I'm very, the word, I guess, which isn't really a word, is like la-di-da. Like, I'm so flexible. I'm not too difficult of a person. If a plan changes, maybe a bit of like a location or a time, I'm willing to go with the punches. But same thing comes up if you're suddenly, our conversation switches to something that it quote unquote shouldn't on a date or when seeing each other, like grief or these different topics. I'm so open-minded to it that I think it creates a sense of safety for other people.
1: Jen Kirsch, okay, so we have a list here that we had found about 7 green flags to look for, which are pretty great. So I'm going to get you to grab the one that jumps out at you for the sake of time, and then we'll get the one that jumps out at Tony from the list of green flags that you think people should know. What's yours?
2: Yeah, I like the one on this list of they apologize like they mean it. I'm great at not holding grudges. I'm not too hard on people, but I just like the understanding that they know, at least from my perspective, how I felt, and they're at least sorry for their part in whatever the mix-up or misunderstanding or quote-unquote violence was. I just want to be seen. So apologizing like you mean it allows that. It could be something so, so tiny and minuscule, but a little misunderstanding, even a little text from someone, it doesn't even need to be romantic. It could be whether you're dating from a partner or a friend, when there's sort of some sort of miscommunication, a little like, hey, that must have been uncomfortable for you. I'm sorry that that was the case, and I'll be more mindful in the future, goes a long way for me.
1: Apologize for the impact, not the intention. That's the secret to apologies in the writing. Okay, Tony, green flag for you on the list that sticks up the most as the most important.
0: The small promise rule I like. Big romantic gestures, that's the word. They're great, but sometimes the small stuff matters, right? Showing up on time, that's so huge. Texting when they say they're going to text, or calling when they say they're going to call. Following up on the smallest of the plan. Anybody can promise all these big things, but when it comes to the small things that create reliability, that you know the person is going to be reliable, to me, that makes the relationship better. It's a huge green flag for me, for sure.
2: It ties into feeling seen as well.
1: Yeah, I'm going to add in my favorite here from the list, which was friendships that have lasted years. And that was on this list, too. And I think that's a really good one. Understanding, though, that I don't actually think it's the years, because as we get older, our friends do change. And I think that some of us pretend and fake some of those long-term relationships just because it's easy, because there's a foundation from so long ago. What I would not include in that is it's okay to have friends where you just immediately reminisce about the past, because you're still living in the past. I would say friendships that have lasted, that are active today, in today's world, even if you don't see them all the time. And when you talk about today's things, today's good news, today's

bad news. Not just like, hey, remember when we went to that party? Like a friend that's active today, because some of the best friends that we can have can only be 5 years. It can only be 7 years. They don't have to be 20-year friends. And I think that that's, it's an amazing look at this. All right, Jen Kirsch, I think it's great. Jen wants to be seen. Tony wants to talk with his hands. And I like the all the small things and showing up on time. Good stuff. Date night. Thanks so much for being here, you guys.

0: Now this update from the Canadian Press. A Canadian facing espionage charges in Belgium will remain in custody for the time being. It was announced on Saturday that a Canadian had been arrested on charges of espionage and participation in a criminal organization. A popular Latin street festival in Toronto has lost a key sponsor not long after a deadly shooting. Hillcrest Village Business Improvement Association says its board has voted to discontinue sponsorship of the Salsa on St. Clair Festival. An afternoon earthquake hit southern Japan Tuesday with an explosion at a shopping mall happening minutes after, believed to be caused by a gas leak. Now rescue operations are underway. The spacecraft rushing to the rescue of an aging and sinking NASA telescope has run into its own problem. Catalyst Space Technology says its Lynx satellite is experiencing thruster problems. Canada's public broadcaster won't disclose the cost of its participation in the Eurovision Song Contest. And Los Angeles Chargers quarterback Justin Herbert is engaged to singer-songwriter Madison Beer. From the Canadian Press, I'm Hannah Stolz.
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7: Uncle Bob's Bits. Sunny Surrey, BC is where we go. Bob Addison is there. Shane Hewitt and the Night Shift. I am in Ottawa. And how's Surrey today?
21: I'm not allowed to talk about the weather. Cloudy.
7: I keep trying to bait you into this.
21: Yeah, no. It's been overcast and rainy, Shane, just how we like it out here.
7: Mm-hmm.
21: It's actually pretty good for some places, but the places that need it most, like up in the Cariboo region of our province, obviously, with mm-hmm. rain comes lightning, and with lightning comes more fires. So that's where I was last week. I was up at a place called Sheridan Lake, which is just inside the Cariboo region of our fine province. So,
7: mm-hmm. Okay, well, that's good. Fun trip.
21: Yeah, we had lovely weather, and then all of a sudden Friday rolled in, and sure enough, that, by the way, the Smoke BC smoke map of telling you what the next 36 hours of smoke are going to look like, very accurate last Friday. They said between 5 and 7 it would become that really deep, dark, orangey, it's basically like an ash snowfall, and I've been through it once in 2018 up there, and I had to cook dinner on Friday night, and literally I was trying to shield the barbecue with my body, so I was getting ash all over my back, and then my very thoughtful niece, Abigail, brought me out a sombrero, so it covered me and the chicken. Because we were having
7: Did you ever just consider closing the lid on the barbecue? I don't know. It seems like
21: I did do that, too. I, of course, realized that, hey, there's a lid here. But then I thought, you know, why not a little bit of wildfire char on the chicken that wouldn't hurt either. So
7: it's got that good wood smoke flavor, you know?
21: Oh, delicious. But the freaky thing was later. So it was really bad. I took some apocalyptic photos. I'll post them. But the freaky thing was when I went to bed, I realized I hadn't covered the barbecue properly, hadn't put the barbecue cover back on. So I went out to do it, and clamoring at the screen door to get into this little front sitting area where my kid was sleeping, the amount of bugs that were just stuck to the door trying to get out of the smoke, I'm assuming, I don't speak bug, of course, but the amount, they were just clamoring. And I, of course, it's the one of the spring-loaded sort of screen doors, so it takes a second to shut. So a bunch of them got in to the point where I said to my son Jackson, I'd like, you're going to go sleep on the couch in the inside because you're going to get just eaten alive right now. But I'm assuming the bugs weren't digging it too much. So the amount of ash on my car the next morning, crazy.
7: Oh, wow. That's a lot. All right. Firesmoke.ca across Canada, too, if you want to get the inside scoop on all that. And their forecasts are quite amazing. When they forecast where it's going and what it's going to look like a couple days from now, it's the technology is just amazing. Or the crystal ball mystical, whatever it might be.
21: Yeah, it's extremely accurate. And, perhaps our friends down south could look north to one of our websites and see that the smoke is coming instead of blaming us for it.
7: Yeah, well.
21: I did sarcastically respond to some politicians I saw last week in the States saying Canada's horrible. And I said, well, why don't you just get some of those windmills your president loves and blow them back at us and blow the smoke back at us?
7: There you go. It's a great idea. Why not? Right? That's all we're doing. It's very good. Bob Addison is here. He's a football fan, and he's found some fake news to share with us.
21: Yeah. Oh, Shane. You know what I smell in addition to smoke around here?
7: Yeah.
21: I smell a Hockey Canada Mega Summit I mean, we had one a few years ago, but it wasn't a mega summit. But I found this morning, this tweet, following Canada's impressive World Cup campaign and success as a host nation, a new survey has found that football has overtaken hockey as the country's most popular sport among Canadians aged 18 to 29.
7: Yeah. What survey?
21: Listen, I found it very short notice. But it's probably Mario Canseco or Angus Reid or, you know, all the popular polling people.
7: Yeah, well, that would also be like saying, do you like the NFL, like 2 days after the Super Bowl? And everyone's like, I love the NFL.
21: All right. It's all about timing, obviously. And,
7: clearly.
21: It's done. But I'm not here just to toot the horn of Canada soccer. I'm wearing their shirt right now, actually. But anyway, listen. We couldn't beat Norway for a bronze in the Men's World Championship in May in hockey. We couldn't beat them. We couldn't win. We couldn't win gold. Like, I'm surprised we haven't heard about a summit. But listen, hockey's a bougie sport. I believe you've had to pay for hockey seasons for a few years.
7: A couple.
21: It ain't cheap.
7: It's not.
21: Elite soccer is not cheap either. Like, there's traveling teams and things like that. Like, they're a big investment, but, you know, I heard some friends of ours, their kid is like 14 now and he's an aspiring goaltender, but it's a, you know, minimum 15 grand investment.
7: Yeah.
21: Now, like, I've never had that problem with soccer. You know, junior's not playing at an elite level right now, but, you know, so my in is only for a couple grand right now. But we're going to travel more this year, I think.
7: Oh, very good. Okay, well, I did search it, by the way. It was a survey done 8 days ago, so it would right at the end of the World Cup.
21: Correct.
7: By Soccer Canada and Abacus Data. So sorry, like, that would be like the hockey after Toronto wins the Stanley Cup, coming out and going, "Do you love hockey?" and having Hockey Canada come out and say, "Yeah, Canadians love hockey."
21: Well, no, and listen. Obviously hockey's not on everybody's mind on July 20th when the survey was taken, so I can understand there might be a what have you remembered lately bias to this, but
7: a little bit.
21: I thought I would hype it. Like, you took all the steam out of the headline from me.
7: Sorry, but I'm standing up for Canada, though. I think that actually soccer is an incredibly accessible and widely loved sport around the world, which is great to see it grow and get taken care of in Canada. But if you're going to try to tell me that it's more popular than hockey, I'm sorry. I would like to see more data.
21: Well, okay. Yeah, exactly. By the way, another fun football fact. I know Shane Hewitt's Good News Tuesday is now becoming the home of international football when I'm on the segment. I apologize.
7: It seems to be.
21: That.
7: It's true.
21: But this headline was wonderful today. You know, the president, Gianni Infantino. So he wants to sell stakes now in the World Cup to private investors under a scheme that could earn him tens of millions of dollars.
7: What?
21: So investor discussions held with figures close to the Trump administration.
7: Right.
21: Say sources. And it's now been confirmed Jared Kushner is leading the negotiations. So...
7: So how can you just create a private investment into... Well, you know why? Because F1 does it. F1 is actually a private entity. It's not a...
21: Oh, really?
7: Yeah, yeah, F1 is a media company. Yeah.
21: Yeah, so some people are already got their arms waving around like those crazy things at the car dealerships that fill up there.
7: I love those guys.
21: I don't even know what they're called.
7: I don't know, but I love them.
21: Inflatable guys at the car dealership.
7: Yeah.
21: But, that's what some people are saying. So all the member associations are just going to go, yeah, this is fine. Yeah, we'll approve that. But,
7: So Donald Trump basically said, how can I have a piece of this?
21: Totally.
7: I'll make you $100 million if you do it.
21: Yeah. And we'll start by having me linger in the...
7: the photo, facing the wrong direction.
21: On the stage with the team. that you just saw for the first time 2 hours before. But
7: anyway. Looking backwards at the crowd. Oh, my God.
21: So are you guys aren't smoky over there, are you?
7: No, it's been good here in Ottawa. Yeah, okay, we were a little bit, not like Toronto got, but we were. It's been good. We've been lucky. Yeah.
21: Okay.
7: Well, I'm glad. All right. Thanks for checking in, though.
21: Yeah, well.
7: Appreciate that.
21: No, I care about you guys out there, kind of.
7: All right. Shane Hewitt and the Night Shift. There you go. That is the Uncle Bob's Bits. Thanks, Bobo.
21: Later.
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1: Three things we learned today, Shane Hewitt and the Night Shift. Good News Tuesday with all kinds of good news on the show today. It's love. I love this day. It's my favorite day of the week. And thank you for all the text messages sharing your good news. 71010, that text line is always open for you. Coming up for you in just a bit, we have more of the show. First, we wanted to center in on these few things that we learned. Just three among many, but all of these conversations are on the podcast as well. So you can grab them there and listen back to them in their full length conversation. If you have a friend that might like them too, feel free to jump in on that and share it with them with that little share button on the iHeart app. What's on your mind? Graham Richardson, Ottawa Bureau Chief for CTV News, was on the show sharing what was on his mind after taking a break from the media, returning back to the news.
2: I was the anchor at CTV Ottawa for many years, and I felt like I wasn't going to do that for the rest of my career. And I always knew I was kind of interested in consulting and that side, you know. And so I did that for a year and a half. And what I found was, and then this opportunity as bureau chief here came up, covering the Carney story, the Trump story. And so it was just sort of an offer I couldn't really refuse that came out of nowhere. To be honest, I wasn't planning on coming back. But anyway, I felt, Shane, like I was. It's like coming from the periphery in the consulting world where, you know, you have clients who are interested and sometimes not interested in being in the public eye or trying to get out of the public eye. And then coming back into media, you're in the center of things happening. And it felt very periphery, my interim job, which is not to say it was a bad thing. I enjoyed it. But coming back into media, and the other thing I like about media is you're creating something every single day, and then you start again the next day. I've loved that for more than 30 years. So that's kind of what it's been like.
1: Are you in the game? Is it put me back in the game, coach?
2: Yeah.
1: Like, is that
2: what
1: happened?
2: Yeah, it's kind of like that. It feels that way anyway. And look, mainstream media has some problems. I would be the first to admit that. And I think that what I try to do with Vashi, with others here at this great bureau, is – as much as I can bring more than 30 years experience and some perspective and some history. And I think that's a valuable thing because I hear from viewers all the time that there's a bit of lack of context out there in mainstream. And so that's what we try to bring as best we can.
1: Graham Richardson right there, and returning to the media, Ottawa Bureau Chief, CTV News. What's on your mind, Graham Richardson? We talked a lot about what was going on between Canada and the USA, the politics behind it, as he's following it very, very closely. I'm Shane Hewitt. I'm in Ottawa. Ryan O'Donnell is in Calgary. Ryan, we had a conversation with Dr. Mitch about life expectancy. You used to work out. You didn't work out, and then you started going to the gym for a little while. You were feeling pretty good, and does that inspire you to go back to do more?
3: I mean, in a sense, I think it's more just like ensuring that I feel like I'm living a healthy lifestyle. Right now, I hit my step counter every day, thanks in part to having to climb the stairs of my apartment building. But I'm walking a lot. I'm also eating much healthier than I was when I was going to the gym. So right now, I don't really necessarily feel that itch, but I think it's something I'm very aware of, that if it starts to slip, that's the fastest place to go to get, you know, the itch scratched.
1: All right. There we go. The conversation is about life expectancy, VO2 max, testing your oxygen, and that being one of the biggest things that can help you live longer. Here's the conversation with Dr. Mitch.
4: Yeah, so basically for VO2 max, what you do is you run on a treadmill or you ride on a bike, and you're hooked up. Your face is on a very tight-fitting mask that measures the amount of oxygen that you take in and the amount of carbon dioxide that you blow out. And then it figures out how much oxygen you're using per kilogram per minute, and that gives you your VO2 max. And a relatively active person will be somewhere in the 40 mls, 40 milliliters of oxygen per kilogram per minute. An athlete gets up in the 50s and higher. And you can change that, because what it's measuring, now think about it, what is it measuring? You suck in the air, goes to your lungs, gets into the bloodstream, circulates with the blood, goes to the muscles, gets into the muscles, gives them the oxygen, takes back the carbon dioxide, circles around the heart, goes back to the lungs and out again. So it's really an excellent measure of your ability to mobilize stores and get things going in your body, and how well your heart is working, how well your lungs are working, how well your muscles are working. And studies going back at least to 2016 have shown that if you're looking at life, if you're looking at morbidity, the ability to stay healthy and not get sick, if you're looking at mortality, the ability to stay alive and not die, the VO2 max is a fairly good predictor of that, and it makes sense. Think about it. Now, it can't predict if you, God forbid, develop cancer. It can't predict if you'll have any one of a million other things going on. But it can say, my heart is working okay, my lungs are working okay, my blood vessels are working okay, my muscles. That's a heck of a lot of your body to be working okay.
1: No kidding. Well, if it makes you feel better and it makes you live better, that's where Dr. Mitch says living longer is one thing, but feeling better while you live is equally as important. Shane Hewitt and the Night Shift. Here you go. Three things we learned today. So many long list from Donovan Bailey, 30 years since his gold medal, his world record, and so much more. And we talked about parking spots at the grocery store and how to get in the store.
5: It's 30 years, but it's 30 years of being an incredible blessing, and I'm reminded by people every day. So it renews itself every single day.
1: It's quite remarkable, you sports people, how you you still kind of live in it after you retire. I mean, I imagine, okay, when I go to the store, Donovan Bailey, I try to find the closest parking stall I can to the front door. Right. I also take the escalator, not the stairs. But I imagine Donovan Bailey, 30 years after winning gold medals and setting world records and all of those things. See, I imagine you parking as far away as you can and running to the front door because that's just your nature. Is that not the case?
5: That would be a no. That'd be a huge no. In fact, I'm going to tell you this. I went to one of these pharmacy places, like Shoppers Drug Mart or Rexall or one of these places. And I pulled into, like, you're funny by saying that. I parked far away and then I run. No, the answer is hell no. And no. Right. But I got to tell you this. I pulled up and, we're talking about celebrating a 30th year anniversary, and right beside the front door, right beside the handicap stall, it says parking for 55 and over. And
1: oh,
5: I'm like,
1: no.
5: Man, those old people. And I'm and I'm like, this is crazy. So anyways, I took a photo of it and I sent it to my friend group. And most of the guys are in their 50s. And I'm like, he goes, yeah, dude, that's where you are. And I'm like, but I don't feel that way. I mean, I don't feel that way because – I don't look that way. I don't feel that way. I'm exercising and, you know, I try to stay healthy and try to sleep well and hydrate, and all of that. But yeah, it is that space. I'm saying this to tell you that I do not park far away, but I also don't park in the senior spot either.
1: Donovan Bailey, such a fun conversation. What a fun guy and what an amazing Canadian carrying Canada on his back for 100 meters for gold medals and world records. Pretty cool stuff. The entire conversation, full length of it actually, is on the podcast if you want to grab all of it. Shane Hewitt and the Night Shift on the iHeart app. Great place to get it. All of your favorite podcast apps will have it, but that iHeart app is free for you to download. And it also has live streaming of these stations as well. We'll be right back.

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2: Yeah, William Shatner somehow at age 90 finds a way to make himself relevant, get in the news. This is a guy who really, I don't know how he does it, but people love him and he's got a really strong connection on X and all sorts of social media. And so, you know, for the two people out there who don't know who he is, he's probably best known as James Kirk, captain of the USS Enterprise, but he's also a musician, and he's a writer, and he's a television host, and he does all sorts of things. And he has recorded over a dozen albums over the years, including probably the most famous of all the records that he made was in 1968. It was called The Transformed Man. And it featured songs of the day, but done in his very unique style that he has when he delivers stuff. So now he's got a new album out. It's a heavy metal record, and it is him singing, you know, songs that that metalheads would know, and they're given his very specific kind of William Shatner kind of treatment. And he has been booked now not simply to play the album at album launch parties and that kind of thing. He's going to perform at a huge music festival in Chicago. And, it caught my eye for a number of reasons. One of them is that, he sent out, and he's, you know, this is tongue in cheek, but he sent out his rider. And the rider, if you don't know, is part of your contract, and it's, you know, asks for things to have backstage. And normally it's like, make sure there's bottles of water for everybody and make sure that there's, you know, cantaloupe and whatever else it might be, that there's food backstage. His rider is a little bit more specific. So it says that the Riot Fest, which is the name of the festival that he is playing at, must rename a boat in honor of William Shatner so he can become a captain of a ship again. There has to be one prominently displayed Riot Fest billboard with William Shatner's face and the face of one lucky fan somewhere in the city. A classic Chicago food item is to be named in tribute to William Shatner. He wants to co-anchor the weather outside with Chicago's most beloved meteorologist. He wants to sing Take Me Out to the Ball Game at a Chicago baseball game. Riot Fest must provide fire breathers, as many as possible. An intro video created by the band Gwar. And if you know the band Gwar, you know that they are, to call them over the top is an understatement. And, the golf cart that would drive him around, between whatever his dressing room is and where it is, to the stage has to be replaced by a DeLorean. And it goes on and on and on. And most of it is just, you know, having a little bit of fun, with the Riot Fest people. But, I think it's hilarious. And I think that I've just looked it up. He's 95 years old. And, you know, this is a guy who's not really messing around here. Like, the show will be whatever the show is, but it won't be because he doesn't have great musicians. He has, Phil Sousen, formerly of Ozzy Osbourne and Billy Idol's band on bass, a guy called Marcus Nand, who's a flamenco, guitarist, who's the musical director. Britt Lightning of the glam metal band Vixen is on guitar. Fred Aching, a touring musician and member of Power Flow, is on drums. And they're going to be reimagining songs from Shatner's back catalog and previewing new material from the upcoming heavy metal album. And so that's what William Shatner, beloved son of Montreal, is up to these days.
1: Well, I wish he would relax a little bit and, you know, and actually do something in his old age.
2: Yeah, I know. I interviewed him around, he was 91 or 92 or something. And he was just so full of like energy and life, and he was funny, and I enjoy him.
1: So are you going to tell us the name of the band, Richard?
2: The name of the band? Well, it's just the William Shatner Band, as far as I can tell right now.
1: Well, there was the swear word that was on the Instagram.
2: Yes. Well, okay, so.
1: I was trying to bait you into that one, Richard. Yeah, I'm sorry. That wasn't very nice.
2: They're spelling it, let me just say this. It ends in E-R-S, and, the first letter is an F, but they're replacing that with an asterisk, and there are some other letters in between.
1: I tried. Oh my goodness. All right. Speaking of famous folks, Ryan Gosling is on your list of things to talk about too, except not, in his old age doing amazing things. He's haunted by his past.
2: Yeah. So another great Canadian, Ryan Gosling. If you remember the poster for the movie La La Land, which is 10 years old this year,
1: La La Land's 10 years old.
2: It's 10 years old.
1: Fake news.
2: And he and Emma Stone are on the poster and they're dancing. And he apparently, when they were doing this photo shoot, insisted on having his hand kind of extended and completely flat. And when you see the picture, you'll know what I mean. It's the arm that he's got lifted up in the air, probably his right arm up in the air. And it has haunted him ever since he saw these posters in movie theaters. He's always hated the placement of his hand. So now it's the 10th anniversary, and he's decided that they're going to fix the hand in the movie posters and the whatever it is, the Blu-ray cover and that kind of thing. So for 10 years, he said that when he thought of that photo shoot, when he had put his hand in this position, he said, everyone told me it wasn't cool. I was sure that it was cooler. And then he saw the results and it wasn't so cool. So 10 years later, he gets to put his mind at ease and finally fix that picture.
1: So the uncool one is where his hand is kind of scoopy versus it's pointy now. Is that the difference?
2: No, the pointy is the uncool one.
1: Really? And the scoopy one is the new one?
2: Yeah.
1: Oh, apparently I don't know style or dance because I would have thought this, I don't know, that's weird. Of all the things to bother you.
2: You can look it up and judge for yourself. I know, right?
1: Yeah. You know what he called it? Because you brought up the picture, I see a quote here. It says, it just killed the energy that way. I call it La La Hand.
2: That's funny.
1: Oh, good stuff. All right, Richard Kroes is here, richardkroes.ca. We have time for another little quick one here. Where do you want to go? Christopher Nolan?
2: Yeah, Christopher Nolan. Everyone's talking about him and The Odyssey. So he's got a lot of rules about being on set. You know, don't sit down in between takes, no cell phones. And he really hates Uggs, the Australian boots that I didn't think were all the rage now. I mean, a number of years ago, everybody had a pair of Uggs, but he has said that he forbade stars like Anne Hathaway from wearing Uggs on the Odyssey set because he says that when, you know, you wear something like these fuzzy sheepskin boots, that it takes you right out of the work that you're doing. So he says, I want to stay in the moment. I want my actors to stay in the moment. For me, the Ugg boots are a signifier of modernity, absurd though that is. So he refuses to allow people, you know, to have things, as particularly when he's filming a story that's 2,700 years old, that would automatically be related to the present day. I think it's kind of an interesting rule, being that they're on a film set. There's lights, there's cameras, there's all sorts of stuff that is from the modern era, but Ugg boots are apparently a bridge too far for him.
1: Well, and they're actors. They're supposed to be able to bridge that gap. That's kind of the gig, you know? Yep. Mugs, by the way, it's mugs. Uggs are more like this. The clogs and stuff are far more popular versus the boots, just to get your fashion up to date, Richard.
2: Well, thank you.
1: You're welcome. RichardKroes.ca. Get connected with Richard and Entertainment is Broken.
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1: Whatever you do, don't ask me which one's my favorite. Uncover Up, How to Think Clearly in the Age of Conspiracies. Over the last chunk of time, so generous they have been. Dr. Lee Kunla and Nathan Radke, authors of this book, Summer 2026. It's out. And we've included on all the podcast links to the Amazon link anyway, if you want to go there, because that was quick and easy to do it. And they're both here now to talk about conspiracies and which one of them is a little bit crazier. Nathan, you have an answer for that?
2: Yes, I think it's Lee, unless Lee doesn't exist, in which case it's probably me.
1: No, so definitely you then. See, but we were worried that it was both you always, but now it turns out that you're both in the same room, so a little less snuffleupagus. Lee, conspiracies in a book.
3: Yes.
1: You guys work together, right? Like, you guys teach these classes. You're very comfortable with each other. Whose idea was it? Was this like over a nice big stein of beer? Like, how did this come about?
3: Well, you're right. So we've been working together for, goodness, I don't even like to think how long it's actually been. Certainly over a decade. And the original idea for the course was Nathan's. And it was a really great way of, this is being a bit unfair, but almost tricking students into learning because it met the students where they were at. And it really talked to them about, you know, how to think about stuff that they're talking about with their families, with their friends, that they're engaged in. And then we were teaching this course together. We developed other courses together. Then we started a podcast, and we've been doing that for almost a decade as well. And out of that grew the book. And at this point, I can't tell you whose idea it was. I don't even know which ideas are mine anymore and which are just Nathan's ideas that at some point
1: I've
3: absorbed. Yeah, we have one mind, and we both share it occasionally. To the point where even when our colleagues see us, they you know, refer to each other as the other half. I've just seen your other half walk past. So this is really a piece of collaboration that comes out of, 10 years of experience of researching and teaching this stuff.
1: So, Nathan, you guys kind of bring stories. Like, if I brought the same story to you and say we talked about Area 51, you both would talk about the same information pieces, but you also would talk about it differently. So when there's the two of you teaching and the two of you on the book, what's the difference that perspectives or angles that just by nature between you and Lee?
2: Well, I mean, perspective is everything. And what's great
1: about
2: it.
1: And also nothing at all.
2: And also nothing, because there is no reality. But one of the nice things about having somebody like Lee to work with is that, I mean, we're human beings. We've got frailties. But when there's two of us, I mean, obviously there's twice the amount of frailties, but also that we can sometimes balance each other out. Where I'm weak, he can be stronger, where he's, you know, and vice versa. For example, I do remember the exact moment we planned out the book. It was on a 9-hour drive to an American Air Force base where Lee and I were going down to try to find, to track down the great 1950s flying saucer that was built in Malton, Ontario.
1: See, now I don't know what to believe anymore with you guys.
3: All of that really happened.
2: That's 100% true. Every bit of that is completely true.
3: Yeah.
1: You never know.
3: That was a 9-hour drive. We did talk a lot about many things.
1: Mm-hmm. Okay, let's talk about the book then. Okay, so if it's the enticement of bringing students in to learn about how these things happen, and you guys do choose topics that are sort of in the popular culture, conspiracies topics, misinformation bits, whatever, that becomes enticing, I think, for students to go, oh, yeah, I want to learn more about the birds or the pigeons or robots or whatever. And then

0: difference in the book?
1: I guess we do a lot of the same stuff. It's just when we have students, we have 3 hours a week to talk to them and to take it in whichever direction they want to go. I guess the book is a lot more honed. The book is really the stories that resonated most with our students. It has a bit more theory built into it as well, where we kind of say, look, this is a thinker that we relied on to kind of help us understand for ourselves this concept, which makes this phenomenon easier to understand. And I guess that would be the main difference between the book and the class. The thing is, the book came out of our experience with students, and it came out of the experience with the podcast. So I think there's more similarity than difference, but this is definitely meant for a very broad audience as well. We try very hard. I mean, of course, also when we're teaching, but we are not condescending professors who have all the answers. These are stories that we struggled with, that we were trying to use as illustrative, and things that we've also discovered in the years of research that we've been doing.
0: Well, that's my favorite part with both of you, is that you will admit that, oh yeah, this is where I get sucked in, like just by your nature, right? So that part's, I think, generally kind of cool. Nathan, do you have a favorite, at least that's in the book, like a favorite thing that you feel like people can really access the notions? Do you have a favorite story?
2: Well, I mean, there's so many. It's wild to think. Lee and I have been looking at conspiracy theories now for ages and ages. It's strange to think there was a time before this would take over both of our lives. This book is kind of the book. I mean, we wrote it. It's almost like this is the book we wish we had when we started doing this. Because when we started investigating conspiracy theory, it was actually a bit of a fight with administration at our school that this was an important thing that needed to be talked about. Of course, that's no longer an issue. At this point, I mean, unfortunately, in some ways, conspiracy theory has become extremely front burner. And so my favorite stories in the book are anything that sort of points out the strangeness that, for example, Shane, you and I have talked about over the years about how, you know, where reality sometimes is even stranger than fiction. And it's so important to be able to hold on to our critical thinking skills when we're dealing with these really, really strange and sometimes dangerous matters. So I think my personal favorite chapter might be the chapter that I have on cattle mutilation.
0: Mm. I'll just throw that out there.
2: Of course. That's everybody's favorite topic.
0: Yeah. Lee, do you have a favorite?
1: Well, for me, a lot of the stories that I find really compelling are ones that, for example, I was just reviewing it actually just before we went on. I was reminded of a story about how I got sucked into a moral panic. And it was about the Momo challenge that kind of took over the internet in 2018, 2019. And I, at that time, had a daughter who was at school, and she came home super upset about this thing that was happening where there was a video floating around telling children to self-harm. And then there were newspaper reports suggesting that this was in fact happening, that kids were being influenced by this video and that they were doing, you know, that they were harming themselves. And I got so angry, as you could well imagine, and organized with other parents. And it turns out I got suckered into a hoax, which was there to basically demonstrate how reactive parents like me are and how uncritical we are also sometimes when we are confronted with something that we really care about, you know, like my daughter's safety. And so those kinds of stories where I have skin in the game, where okay, look, this happened to me, so I get why somebody else might be freaking out about something else in the news. I find those kinds of stories really, for me, certainly very engaging. And also ones that help me understand the world that we're living in right now, to understand that, oh, this story that seems really bizarre actually was part of a disinformation campaign that has its roots in the Cold War. And if you understand that, then the conspiracy makes a lot more sense than it does when you just kind of encounter it without the historical context. So any of the disinformation stories that are in there, I also find those really fascinating.
0: All right, so Nathan Radke is here. Lee Kunla is here as well. Uncover Up is the podcast, and we have these conversations every Wednesday. As the capitalist in the room, I will tell you that I look forward to the Balderdash-style board game that should come out with this. Speaking of educating young people, is that, and then think about it, like you would, because the conspiracists are always

0: changing. You have to do updates. You have to buy your Uncover Up update of the year to update all the storylines. Like, this is a real opportunity here. But what we need to talk about next is the emotional part. And I think that we can dig into that emotional, that trap, like Lee just said, that he got caught in. We're going to come back with more with Lee Kunla, Nathan Radke. Uncover Up, the book, is out summer 2026. Shane Hewitt in the Night Shift.
1: Now this update from the Canadian Press. Authorities in Belgium say the Canadian, who was arrested and charged with espionage, will remain in detention. The prosecutor's office announced over the weekend that a Canadian national of Chinese origin had been arrested on charges of allegedly spying and participating in a criminal organization. Hydro-Québec is being urged to waive unpaid power bills for members of Indigenous communities in Quebec. Former Conservative Cabinet Minister Chris Alexander is set to run for the next mayor of Toronto. A campaign spokesman says Alexander will officially register his campaign on Wednesday. The former member of Parliament for Ajax Pickering's campaign touches on several points, like bettering the city's economy, transit system, housing, and infrastructure. French wildfire authorities have ordered 4,000 more people evacuated, widening what may be France's largest peacetime evacuation. And gymnast Felix Dolcy captured two titles to lead another stellar day for Canada at the Commonwealth Games. The gold medal surge lifted Canada to second overall in the standings. From the Canadian Press, I'm Hannah Stoll.
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0: Uncover Up, the podcast, is available for you always. 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And the book, The Uncover Up, How to Think Clearly in the Age of Conspiracies, you can go shop for it online and grab it. Labor of hard work. We've waited for months for it. Lee, you must be excited that it's out, finally.
15: I'm super excited. I'm sitting right here with an advanced copy of it, leafing through it. I can't believe that these are my words. Yeah.
0: Yeah. Very cool, Nathan. Nathan's got his behind it. Is yours a hard copy back there?
16: No, it's just in really, really good shape because I haven't opened it yet.
0: Oh, very good. Like, is this your first book that each of you have written, or have you written other books?
16: Oh, we haven't written a book together. I've written some other things, a book on ethics and some other stuff on conspiracy theory. But no, this is the one that we've been working on basically for 15 years. And we are extremely grateful that it's coming out. And we're really excited that it's going to be, you know, shared with Canada and the United States and being translated into Japanese and going to the Japanese market.
0: How cool is that?
15: Yeah, that's really cool.
0: Yeah, that's amazing. You got to have all the copies, I would say. Nathan, Lee, before we took that break there, he had said about how he got sucked in, you know, once just being a dad. Tell me about how the emotions really is. It's the leak of the leaky boat when it comes to our confidence to deal with things.
16: Yeah, no, absolutely. We tend to believe things for emotional reasons, and then only afterwards do we kind of assemble some kind of rationale for those beliefs. We always lead with emotions first. And this is something that we've encountered in our time with students, and also, of course, because we've been teaching this for so long, just sort of people that we meet at parties or when we're doing media stuff or when we're doing field work. Like, I have seen, unfortunately, I've seen the damage that belief can do. Historically, of course, there's lots of examples of this. What happens when an incorrect belief sweeps through society as part of, say, a moral panic, and then scapegoats emerge, and then people are punished for it. But on an individual level, I've seen this as well, and this is part of the reason why we wrote the book. So many people approach us, and they ask for advice on how to deal with a loved one that they have who has gotten too deep into conspiracy theory, and perhaps the wrong ones, and perhaps they're being manipulated. And so part of the reason why we wanted to write this is in an attempt to try to start answering that very complicated question. What can you do when somebody that you care about gets too into conspiracy beliefs? And the best route is always through understanding. So each one of the chapters in the book is about an idea or a concept that's helpful to understand conspiracy thinking.
0: It's a pretty slippery slope, Lee. A very fine line between critical thinking and then buying into all of it, right? Because we as humans, we have this nature of validating. And as soon as we're curious and then we get curious and our curiosity gets validated, we often stop. And Nathan can probably correct me on this because, you know, he loves this stuff. But there is that saying of the teach a kid what a bird is called and they'll never look at the bird the same again. What the name of the bird. So the minute that you name it, you stop analyzing it and trying to figure it out.
16: Oh, I like that. I haven't heard that before. I really like it, though. I'm going to start,
0: Lee's going to answer this. It's fantastic. Lee, but to that point, though, is that it is a fine line between being critical and being curious, and then all of a sudden you just stop, and there's a validation part, you're in.
15: Yeah, you're absolutely right. And that's not just something that happens in other people, in just our students, in people who don't know. This is, I think, a kind of a human condition, as it were, trying to navigate between too much skepticism and too much gullibility. You need to believe in some things. If you don't believe in anything, then the world has no anchor points and nothing makes any sense. And you can't be too skeptical because, of course, then if you don't believe in anything, then how are you going to even go to the store? And is it even there? And how would one go there? It mean you want to try and thread that needle. And I don't think that it's a one and done kind of thing. I think this is a lifelong project. And as Nathan was saying, this is the kind of book that we wanted. We wanted it not just as students of conspiracy theories, but as teachers of conspiracy theories. You know, how do we navigate between different kind of claims about the world, how much we should take from them, how much we should believe in them, and then how much we should also rein in that belief, but in a productive way. And it's not the kind of thing that I feel like I am ever going to be an expert at. It's because, as I said, you know, earlier, I can look back in my own life and I could see all these times when I fell for ideas that didn't make sense or that were unthought out or unresearched enough. I guess if there's one thing that makes me different from an earlier version of myself is that I'm more okay with changing my mind and also being self-critical in that process. I kind of go into any belief system now thinking, yeah, you know, it's maybe mostly true, but maybe also not. And so I'm less, I guess, invested as hard as I would have been without having done this kind of work.
0: The word guy says actuality is a big word. Versus reality. Jiddu Krishnamurti, the phrase is quoted most often as, "The day you teach the child the name of the bird, the child will never see that bird again."
15: Wow. Okay.
0: Now, Nathan, you and I met through mostly philosophical conversation. I mean, as you dig into, you know, conspiracy theories, I think I've learned over time that the philosophical belief sets and learning and curiosity very much intersects into everything that you guys talk about with the conspiracies, because it's almost like the word that comes to mind is just wonder, and there's so much wonder.
16: Well, that philosophical attitude is one of the things that can protect us. Mm. I mean, Lee was talking about uncertainty. The thing is, we need to be skeptical. We need to be suspicious sometimes. But what we have to avoid at all costs is just lapsing into paranoia. Because as soon as you have become paranoid, then the noise overwhelms you and you are no longer able to hear anything. And that's when things can go very, very wrong for people. And so in a sense, this book, it's kind of a self-defense guide. We're out here in this very, very strange world at a very, very strange time. And some of the concepts that we talk about in this book are designed almost like a little bit of mental self-defense, so that when we encounter very poor ideas, when we encounter very dangerous ideas, we can recognize them as those and deal with them. And when we encounter other people who have them, maybe we can find ways to talk to them about those ideas without becoming confrontational, without just becoming adversaries. And we are able to stay in community with those people that we care about, even when our ideas are different.
0: Uncover Up, the How to Think Clearly in the Stage of Conspiracies. The book is long-awaited, and we're very excited for it. Dr. Lee Kundla, Nathan Radke. Now, I'm going to ask you the same question, because normally when I do this, it's with couples. And so I'm treating you like, since you are work husbands.
16: Yeah, it's true.
0: I'm going to treat it like I did with Doctors John and Julie Gottman. So there, it's a compliment already. What is the other person best at? You're both, because you guys, they're both amazing at relationships. That's their study. They're married. They've been together forever. The Gottmans, look it up. I know that Nathan is a big fan. Lee, I'm sure you are too. But I asked them, what's the other person best at, since you both do the same thing? So, Nathan, you get to go first. What's Lee best at?
16: I mean, he's so many things. It's hard to even limit it to one thing. But I will say that Lee is extremely good at rigor. When you're dealing with the absurd, sometimes the temptation is just to fly off into absurdity. But what Lee does extremely well is that he approaches the absurd with a kind of academic rigor, which is able to cut through some of the bizarre nonsense and find the truth even within the strangest of lies.
0: All right. Dr. Lee Kunlow, what is the best thing that Nathan Radke does?
15: Well, that's very complimentary of Nathan. I'm very glad you asked that question. It's never been asked before, as far as I know.
0: Oh, good.
15: One of the things that he is great at that I notice, especially because I'm not good at it, is he is very good at taking complex information and putting it in a way that everybody's going to understand. And that is a skill that is absolutely critical for teaching. And it is a skill that is, you know, it is very undervalued, I think, given how important this kind of communication strategy is. He is able to take, you know, some complex Cold War weird bizarreness and then find the essence of what it is that you want to know in that and tell a story or put it in a pithy way. See, if he had been answering this question, it would have been three
16: words.
15: It
16: would have been much shorter.
15: It would have been over. It would have been, he would have been dead already. He would have walked home. So he is extremely good at that.
0: Very good. I think this is fantastic. Nathan Radke, Dr. Lee Kunlow, congratulations. You did it.
15: Thanks so much.
0: Very good. See, they even speak the same thing at the same time. Uncover Up, how to think clearly in the age of conspiracies. You can support the guys. 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
1: It's the Tony Chapman Show, coming soon to your streaming services. Tony Chapman is here. Hey, brother.
2: How's life today?
1: Life is great today. I do love life, and it feels pretty great. Took a little time. Watch a show, kick back, relax, and we're going to talk about shows. When is Chatter That Matters podcast going to end up on Netflix with all these fancy sets that these fancy podcasts have?
2: We should. I should get a fancy set and I do envy the Howard Stern and the Joe Rogan, because they even if they're not, well, actually Stern always asks great questions, but even if they're not asking great questions, they look good.
1: They look good. That's what it is today. The rich get richer, Tony. If you got the successful podcast people that have the budgets and the very few that actually make money at it, they get picked up by places like Netflix and, you know, cause they just only want the best. No decision paralysis here.
2: Yeah. And then, you know, if the bigger you are, the bigger the guest and the things becomes a prophecy, which is really how, and I think you said it right, that the gauntlet of, you know, my podcast is Chatter That Matters is in the top half of 1%. People go, that's amazing. Oh yeah. But I share that space with 1,600,000 podcasts.
1: Yeah.
2: The 16,000 podcasts in the top half of 1%. That's how many podcasts there are.
1: Yeah. And
2: the competition, successful. Yet there's a finite amount of time. If you spend 5 hours a week listening to podcasts, you're competing. It's almost like the chocolate bar business. For years, everybody wanted to launch a new chocolate bar. I go, the average person has their three favorite chocolate bars. They don't buy them all the time because they know it's an indulgence. So when they do buy, they're going to want to buy the chocolate bar they love the most. And then every once in a while, they'll try something new. So if you're coming out with a chocolate bar, you better find a compelling reason for them to move off their shortlist and move you on. And that's the first step. And then the second step is, how are you going to knock somebody else off? Mm. What's your chocolate bars on your shortlist?
1: I like a good Mars bar.
2: Yeah.
1: Coffee crisp. I like the coffee crisp at Halloween because they're like bite size and I eat them sideways. I find that to be deeply satisfying. Snickers is probably my travel bar. I am 100% bought into the, if you're hungry, get a Snickers, campaign.
2: Yeah. So the Mars bar and Snickers is owned by the same company. It's the same molds. And they built it. The Wonder bar, it was built by Caramel, was all this product that ended up on the floor, not the floor, but after making the chocolate, there was all this stuff left over and they were going to throw it out and somebody put it together and created a Wonder bar.
1: Wow.
2: I happen to be the Cadbury eggs, I love.
1: Oh, I do love that. I miss the size of them with the tin foil, but I don't miss the tin foil getting stuck to it.
2: Yeah, you know, there's the cream eggs. I like the little eggs that come in the
1: bag. Oh, the mini eggs.
2: Yeah, mini eggs. I'm really a fan of those. And
1: do you balance, like, even though they taste the same, different colors at the same time?
2: Yeah.
1: Yeah, me too.
2: Yeah.
1: Wild.
2: I try to eat one at a time and let it melt in your mouth, but it
1: Oh, you can't do two. It. You got to do two, one on each side of your mouth.
2: And the price of it is crazy now.
1: Yeah.
2: Like, it's like $2.40, and I think you get seven eggs, so.
1: I get the knockoff kind, like, because who actually makes the Easter? Cadbury makes the mini eggs, right? And I think Hershey makes, like, a knockoff kind you can get at Bulk Barn.
2: Yeah.
1: Yeah, I'll go buy those ones. All right. The reason why we're here is revenue and earnings on streaming services. And I've said, you know, how far we've come to just unwind it all. When the sales pitch was, you should stream for $7 a month. You can save on your $100 cable bill. Everything you're ever going to want to watch. And then now we've got seven of them. And we subscribe so we never stop paying. And by the way, now there's ads. You have to pay more if you want to get out of the ad tier. And now we're back to ads. So basically all we've done is we allowed streaming services to piggyback on telecom companies for free. Just imagine like some courier grabbing on the back of a FedEx truck to deliver packages. And the government did terrible things to not even protect the internet companies for that one. And then now they've killed the other businesses off. Everything's on streaming, including the original cable shows. And now, by the way, you're still watching ads again. So aren't we suckers, Tony?
2: Yeah, it's quite something. When Netflix announced their earnings and they were poked at for subscriber growth, they're poked at for second seasons not succeeding, so they're great at content, and they turn it up and said, yeah, but this year we're gonna have $3 billion in revenue from advertising. And then everybody just stopped in the trash, because this was an experiment about a year and a half ago. What is Netflix doing for that? More live events, for advertising. And the second thing is they have data on you. They know what you like, how often you turn it off halfway through. They know if you come back to the show. They know when they recommend other shows what you like. And all of that data is of immense value to advertisers. So once again, as you excrete data, they fertilize it and sell it back to you in the form of advertising and hopefully the products you buy with it. So it is a vicious circle. And yet we're paying for it through the nose unless you want to have your streaming with no advertising.
1: Fitness, I had Fit for Less, which was a biweekly payment, pretty cheap. Pretty good place. Like you got the basics. It wasn't pretty, but you got the basics for a really good price. The catch is that when you sign up, you pay a sign up fee, which is expensive, like $50 or $80, or whatever. Then I was paying $11 every 2 weeks. I think now I was paying $15. So it's gone up substantially. And then when you cancel, there's still two more payments that come out. You have to give 30 days notice on canceling, and you cannot cancel online. You have to go into a location to cancel, and you cannot cancel on the self-help kiosk, as far as I know. At least when I asked, that's what I was told. You have to wait for the person to be there, but because they're only staffed with certain hours of the day and you have access all the time, you can't always cancel. So to your point,
2: but you can sign up any time of the day.
1: You can sign up by the push of a button, done.
2: Yeah.
1: Yeah.
2: And I think this is what the pushback is going to be. It's because we're all looking at these subscriptions. I think if there ever was an app that came out and said, geez, you know, let's play Price is Right. How much do you think you're spending a month on subscriptions? I would imagine that we'd underestimate it by 30 or 40%.
1: Oh, absolutely. I mean, and banking apps have taken it on. It's staggering to think, though, we just follow along. Like, we don't push back.
2: Yeah.
1: I mean, there are people who kept their home phones and, like, old copper home phones until the point where they're like, yeah, by the way, this needs to go away now. And I kind of admire them for doing it. Like the same people who had the cable boxes or the satellite TV channels and the old school PVR, DVR kind of thing. Like we don't actually even PVR anything anymore. And one of the things that's I found most amazing is that even with some of the TV shows that you subscribe to, some of them, when you pause it, it'll like resume watching, but some of them, no, if you watch it in real time, there's no going back. Like you can go back after it's done. But you can't go back while it's still on. So some of the technology even fails us for the basics.
2: The world is changing, and not always for the better. And I think you said it, that Canadian consumers have lost their voice.
1: Yeah.
2: You know,
1: how do we get it back?
2: I think it's getting people back to the middle ground and not taking off all the social media is so good at getting you your confirmation bias and your perceptions into beliefs. That they keep you over there, and you don't wander back in the middle and just talk to the average person saying, how much are you paying? How much am I paying?
1: Yeah.
2: Like I have to believe I've got Apple and Google have my photographs.
1: Yeah.
2: I don't want either one of them to have my photographs. Yeah. I don't need 18,000 pictures.
1: Yeah. I have your photographs.
2: Yeah. But I take a picture and the next thing you know, it's up in the cloud.
1: No, I have a copy of all your photographs. It's quite telling.
2: I appreciate it.
1: Yeah. I'll take care of it for you, but don't worry. It's just $19.95 a month and I won't reveal them to anyone else online.
2: I appreciate it. It's a fair deal.
1: Chatterthatmatters.ca for Tony Chapman and the podcast. Thank you, brother.
2: All right. Have a great one.

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1: Hey, it's Jade, and I love fur babies.
2: 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Who's a good doggy?
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8: Canada and Mexico, as Ottawa makes a renewed push in Washington.
9: I don't care. I mean, I don't really want to.
8: Why some insist Canada needs a new negotiating strategy, and how the two countries put politics aside to play ball. What the billionaire CEO of one of Canada's richest companies said about revamping how Canadians vote that has them under fire.
10: What we're seeing is a return to the kind of 19th century plutocracy.
8: And how a man used to saving others survived his own death-defying wound.
11: I just slipped on some rocks. It was just kind of a freak thing.
8: How he got off a mountain and to a hospital with a hiking pole impaled in his body. A
11: couple inches the other way and this would be a different story.
12: CTV National News with Omar Sachedina.
8: Good evening. A baseball diamond in Washington became the scene of sporting diplomacy tonight. Canada's ambassador to the U.S. throwing the first pitch in a field that also included the Canada-U.S. trade minister. It was part of a Canada-U.S. Friendship Day as the Toronto Blue Jays took on the Washington Nationals, the team that originally played out of Montreal as the Expos until they relocated. The game followed a day of meetings in the U.S. Capitol for the Canadian delegation, who isn't coming back home with any home runs on a trade deal. In fact, the U.S. president came out swinging again today. CTV's Washington Bureau Chief Joy Malvin starts us off.
13: In spite of trade tensions that delayed Gordie Howe Bridge and threats of the 51st state, there is one thing Canadians and Americans can agree on, and that's baseball. Throwing out the first pitch, Canada's new U.S. ambassador thrust into the thick of things. The embassy promoting this cross-border matchup between the Blue Jays and Washington Nationals as a goodwill friendship game.
14: It's a big week for the Canadian government down here, negotiating with their counterparts. So we sometimes have to look beyond some of the headlines and see that we've been at this together for a long time.
13: Canada's top trade minister on the field. You could call this baseball diplomacy. Celebration of two nations who share a love of the game.
15: Relations are a little strained right now between Canada and the U.S., and so we need events like this just to get together on a human, personal level.
13: Fans scooped up an exclusive Canada-U.S. friendship hat with a nod to the Nationals' Montreal Expos connection, meaningful to fans like the Halperns, keeping the spirit alive.
16: I think baseball transverses all borders and keeps us all friends, so that's why we're here.
17: I blame a lot of it, honestly, on Trump trying to hold power, but also on a lot of people for completely forgetting how much we both rely on each other as countries. I mean, we're neighbors and we rely on each other for so much.
13: Neighbors who are having a tough time of it.
6: Who do you blame?
18: Trump. The administration. It's just crazy right now. So it's hard to be here in the States right now and dealing with this tension.
13: Even with a rain delay and storm clouds ahead, at least for a few hours of play tonight.
18: Baseball's always healing.
13: One can only hope. Joy Malvin, CTV News, Washington.
8: Well, baseball may be healing, but the pain coming from the trade tensions is persisting. And as CTV's Rachel Aiello reports, that has some questioning whether Canada needs to shift tactics.
19: So the USMCA, are you looking to update that?
9: I don't care. I mean, I don't really want to.
20: U.S. President Donald Trump said it plainly today. He doesn't really want to renegotiate the trilateral trade pact with Canada and Mexico.
9: Here's the thing. Mexico and Canada need us. We don't need them. The deal is important for them. It's not important for us.
20: This declaration prompting new questions about Canada's ability to get the Americans to make a deal.
21: We haven't seen the intensity that a government that is focused on its interests should be bringing to our own North American contact.
20: Canada-U.S. Trade Minister Dominic LeBlanc and this country's chief trade negotiator are back down in D.C. this week, but won't say who they're meeting with.
21: I think he owes our country some transparency.
20: This longtime Canada-U.S. relations expert says Trump's latest comments show that this country should be treating this trade war like a war.
22: It's not because you wish to exacerbate the trade war with tit-for-tat retaliation. That's not working. And it's not that you want to, you know, do something dramatic that'll hurt your own economy. But the U.S. has to be convinced that you're willing to. That's, I think, where we are.
20: With just 3 weeks left before Trump hits a range of Canadian exports with 50% tariffs, new data indicates the prolonged unpredictability has already taken a bite out of business investment.
23: Holding back on business investments today, whether it's investing in machinery and equipment, R&D, or people, means delayed in future growth in wages and productivity later on. And so with all this uncertainty, it's really starting to affect our long-term competitiveness.
20: LeBlanc's office will still not say how long Canada's negotiating team plans to be in Washington. Asked to respond to Trump saying the U.S. doesn't need Canada, the minister's spokesperson said, quote, "We will not comment on that." Omar.
8: All right, Rachel, thank you. The U.S. military says it has intercepted multiple ballistic missiles fired by Iran in an attempted surprise attack on U.S. forces in the Middle East. It comes a day after Donald Trump halted U.S. strikes on Iran. To Japan now, where dramatic pictures are emerging tonight of the devastation from a powerful 6.8 earthquake that has killed at least 13 people on Kyushu Island, Japan's second most populated. Panicked shoppers at the supermarket scrambled for safety as the ground started shaking. A nearby mall collapsed, sparking a frantic search for survivors. The damage, as you can see, is clearly extensive. Homes wrecked, a shrine caved in, roads buckled, and thousands left without power. A punishing heat wave is in the forecast for France and Spain, with no rain in the forecast, as wildfires continue to chew through large parts of both countries. Drone footage in central Spain shows flames closing in on towns and villages. The intense heat wave is expected to last until Sunday. Meanwhile, crews in France are gearing up for another tough fight near the city of Bordeaux, with scorching 40-degree temperatures peaking tomorrow. The wildfire situation is also intensifying in the BC community of Clinton, as more than 140 active fires are burning in the province. Fires forcing the evacuation of the village and surrounding communities burned overnight, and now severe thunderstorms are in the forecast. A yellow thunderstorm alert is in effect for parts of the Cariboo, and smoke continues to impact air quality across the province. The Prime Minister has been briefed about developments in the case of the Canadian woman accused of spying on NATO at its Central Military Command Center in Belgium. The suspect was denied bail today. CTV's senior correspondent Judy Trin tells us why.
24: The NATO agency responsible for carrying out military operations has been infiltrated by an alleged spy posing as an intern. The female suspect was denied bail by a Belgian court. The woman worked at the Supreme Headquarters of Allied Powers Europe, or SHAPE. She's a Canadian citizen of Chinese descent.
25: She's a potential windfall in terms of intelligence. They can get her talking.
24: Dan Stanton, a former CSIS officer, says the deliberate disclosure of the spy's ethnicity sends a message to the foreign power she's working for.
25: So this type of operation probably started years ago. It was probably seeding operation to get this person the status, position them right so that they could penetrate NATO. It was probably a lot of work, a lot of investment, let's say, in Chinese intelligence on this. And so this is a way of getting the message back, well, we caught one.
24: SHAPE takes 35 interns a year. NATO relies on member nations to screen its applicants. The public safety minister says the vetting process of CSIS and the RCMP is being reviewed, and the federal government is looking into other places where she worked while she lived in Canada.
0: As a country, we will continue to investigate the processes we have and the security screening.
24: Belgian authorities have not said what country the woman is suspected of spying for or what criminal organization she allegedly belongs to. But the Canadian suspect will have 24 hours to decide if she will appeal the court's decision to keep her behind bars. Omar.
8: All right, Judy, thank you. Two men have been found guilty in the murder of Canadian entrepreneur Danielle Langlois in Dominica. The pioneer in digital animation from Montreal was living in the Caribbean country with his partner, Dominique Marchand. In December 2023, the couple was found dead in a burnt-out car near a resort they owned. One of the men convicted was in a long-standing legal dispute with Langlois over the use of a public road to access the resort. Back in this country, police in Ontario's Halton region say they have made the largest human trafficking bust in the force's history, and that one of the alleged victims tipped them off.
1: Thanks to her incredible courage, what ensued was a large-scale, 10-month, multi-jurisdiction investigation that uncovered an additional 11 victims who were subjected to commercial sexual exploitation over an extended period of time.
2: For the last 10 months, our investigators have been working around the clock to dismantle a coordinated human trafficking network responsible for exploiting female victims in the commercial sex trade within Ontario and Canada.
8: Police revealed the results of Project Troubadour today, saying there are likely more victims. 9 people now face a total of 85 charges. West of Toronto, police are dealing with extortion, organized crime, and a dramatic rise in gun violence, which has nearly doubled in a year. CTV senior correspondent Adrian Gobriel on what law enforcement is doing about it.
3: As screams of terror and the echo of gunshots reverberate through communities. Across the country, public alarm and concern is rising. While a Statistics Canada report released this month shows that both non-violent and violent crime is down across the country on a per capita basis, there are still pockets of violence plaguing Canadian communities. In Peel region west of Toronto, the number of shootings has nearly doubled in the first 6 months of this year when compared to the same period in 2025. The number of home invasions that peaked during the first 6 months of 2024 dropped last year, but have remained persistent so far in 2026.
4: 5:30 in the morning, I hear this big smash. I'm like, okay, I'm getting broken into.
3: Sam McDaddy calls Peel region home. His company is the official real estate broker of the Toronto Raptors. He's using his voice as a community leader to share his story.
4: And there's 7 people with guns, so I was like, yeah, this is pretty serious.
3: In July of 2023, McDaddy was asleep in his home in Mississauga, Ontario, when in the blink of an eye, he became a home invasion victim.
4: Very frightening.
3: The criminals grabbed his car keys and smashed through his gate as they fled. A year and a half later, McDaddy found himself the victim of another violent crime.
4: I get in the car, all of a sudden the door opens, 2 young guys, get out, give us the keys. So a carjacking.
3: CTV News sat down one-on-one with Peel Region's Deputy Chief of Police.
5: Our shooting numbers are up this year. The reason for that increase is absolutely connected to extortions and also organized crime and the international drug trade.
3: While admitting the challenges with guns and gangs, the deputy chief also believes that social media is exacerbating the public's fear.
5: The way that we consume information about our community has changed. So very quickly, one incident becomes everybody's reality.
3: Though the lived experience of McDaddy that resulted in him purchasing 2 police-trained guard dogs has left him feeling unsafe.
4: And now this is twice now in 2 years. I mean, what's this country become? Like, this isn't the Canada we signed up for.
5: How are people feel in our community? And the fact that they need to feel safe is as important as them statistically being safe. We are absolutely in this fight with our community together.
7: Police here reiterate their belief that the new abilities that will be at their disposal to track digital evidence through Bill C-22 and their ability to keep people behind bars for longer through Bill C-14 will keep communities here in Peel Region and across the country safer. Adrian Gobriel, CTV News, Mississauga, Ontario.
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11: The surprising underwater discovery that caught the attention of police in Montreal. Plus, how this man survived a trek with a terrifying injury.
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26: 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We were founded by firefighters, so they're built right. Melty and toasty with smoke and honey chipotle sauce loaded with grilled chicken or prime rib. Yeah, it takes a firehouse kitchen to make a melt this good.
8: The billionaire CEO of Shopify, one of Canada's richest companies, is facing severe backlash over comments he made about voting power. On X, Toby Lutke responded, "Good system," to a post proposing Canadians receive more votes based on how much income tax they pay. The proposal suggested up to 5 votes for the wealthiest, making more than $500,000 in income taxes annually.
27: What we're seeing is an attitude that has long been held by the wealthy. I mean, they have acted as lobbyists to, you know, get their taxes lowered, you know, to weaken the kind of protections that exist, say, for workers or, you know, healthcare things. They've always done that behind the scenes.
8: Shopify did not respond when CTV News reached out for comment. The federal government just made it easier for more Canadians to renew their passports online. Ottawa has removed the cap on online spots for eligible Canadians. Applicants can expect to receive the new document in 20 business days. It applies to adults who are 16 years of age or older when their last passport was issued, and the previous passport must have been received within the last 15 years. Now to an unusual and alarming discovery in a Montreal waterway. Two magnet fishermen pulled up a 3D printed gun. CTV Quebec Bureau Chief Geneviève Beauchemin on why their catch is attracting attention.
28: A search for sunken treasures in this river led two Montrealers to a worrisome find that triggered a police investigation. Frédéric Hardy and Julie Tessier are magnet anglers, a hobby they love. And last Tuesday, they pulled up a partly 3D printed handgun.
29: It looked like a printed handgun because everything was plastic for the handle.
28: This is a rare find in Quebec, and it was made a stone's throw from one of Montreal's most notorious prisons, Bordeaux. Now, the anglers flagged the gun to police, and officers had, well, a lot of questions.
29: They can do still background on it. They can do anything except for finding fingerprints, anything, because it's been in water for too long. And it was jammed too. There was no bullets, at least.
28: 3D printed guns are growing concern in Canada. Seizures of these largely untraceable handguns shot up in 2022.
29: As soon as you reach the height you want to live it, let it go.
28: Now, magnet fishing is growing in popularity worldwide, with powerful magnets and heavy-duty ropes pulling up anything from coins to scrap metal. And that helps clean up rivers and lakes of the metal debris. The two Montreal anglers, Tessier and Hardy, have a popular YouTube channel to show off their finds. They've made fascinating discoveries before, including knives, other weapons, and old artifacts.
29: We got what we call a little railroad spike. This one is pretty deteriorated, probably 80 years old.
6: And they'll continue to fish around for submerged riches and for other treasures lurking below the surface. Geneviève Beauchemin, CTV News, Montreal.
9: A nurse who specializes in treating traumatic wounds is crediting his medical training for surviving a terrifying fall. A
13: couple inches the other way and this would be a different story.
9: David Cifaldi and his friends were climbing the tallest mountain in Montana when all of a sudden...
13: I just slipped on some rocks. It was just kind of a freak thing. As I rolled over, I noticed one of my trekking poles laying on the ground. And as I kind of set up, I realized that the other one was stuck in my side.
9: But his friend says David was still conscious.
16: He was still talking. He was still breathing. There was not a pool of blood.
9: With the pole still impaled in his body, David made the 16-kilometer trek back down, which took more than 6 hours, as his friends guided him and used a satellite to contact search and rescue, who waited for him to take him to hospital, where the pole was safely removed.
13: I feel very lucky. I feel very fortunate. Very, very blessed to have good friends, good people that helped me.
9: Incredible. Still ahead, how a new tool is helping farmers with an age-old problem.
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9: Farmers now have a new tool in the fight against weeds. CTV's Maria Saru on the risks and rewards.
28: From above, it might look like a routine pass through a field, but this tractor isn't spraying weeds, it's zapping them.
0: It sparks joy. It's just another tool in our toolbox when we're trying to take an integrated approach to weed management.
28: It's called the Weed Zapper, and it's being tested in PEI fields. It won't replace chemical control, so farmers will still need traditional spraying or cultivation programs. It can serve as a second swipe for weeds that survive or resist herbicides, and it offers an organic option.
0: So these plants weren't zapped, but these ones were zapped. This is where we would have hit it with a burr, and then this is wilted, so it's just going to slowly wilt more and more.
28: But the current doesn't always distinguish a weed from a crop.
1: The weeds should be about 15 to 20 centimeters taller than the crop plants, sort of at minimum, because the machine is pretty lethal on vegetation in general.
28: Dry conditions bring another risk, fire. That's a concern after drought hit PEI and much of the Maritimes last year. Researchers avoid

0: fewer herbicides as prices rise.
1: It might take 10 years, but you will eventually, when you're just driving through a rural area, you will look twice and say, what the heck is that big gray thing on the back of that tractor?
0: The Weed Zapper will be tested on PEI potato fields in the coming weeks, with more research on other kinds of vegetables in the next 2 years. Maria Saru, CTV News, Harrington, Prince Edward Island.
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2: Maude Lewis's paintings are celebrated around the world, and now a new gallery in her hometown is honoring her work. Here's CTV's Paul Hollingsworth.
9: When this art gallery first opened in June, the operators made a splash with their first exhibit.
10: We knew we wanted to start with a big one.
9: These Maude Lewis paintings are on display until September. It's the second biggest showcase of Lewis's folk art. Many of these paintings represent her early work, using bright colors to capture winter scenes, farm animals, and flowers. There are also many of Lewis's postcards, which she sold door to door for 5 cents each.
10: They're smaller, they're more detailed, they're more personal.
9: These paintings depict Lewis's perspective of life in southwestern Nova Scotia in the mid-20th century.
10: It represents artistically the nature of the community.
9: The gallery is already a major tourism draw, attracting people from across Canada and around the world.
11: It's honest. That's what I'm really thinking. Like, what you see is what you get.
9: Lewis, who died in 1970, lived in poverty and with rheumatoid arthritis. She only gained recognition for her art later in life. Today, many of her paintings are worth tens of thousands of dollars.
11: Every one of her paintings brings joy to everyone. Everybody smiles. They speak to all audiences, young and old.
9: These 74 pieces of art offer a celebration of the life and legacy of Maude Lewis and her importance to this community. Lewis was born in the Yarmouth area and later moved to a tiny house in Marshalltown, Nova Scotia.
11: That's why the exhibit is called Maude Comes Home. Maude's coming home.
9: A fitting location to celebrate the world-famous paintings of Maude Lewis. Paul Hollingsworth, CTV News, Yarmouth, Nova Scotia.
2: And that's a snapshot of this Tuesday for all of us at CTV National News. Thank you for watching and good night.
12: Canada's hottest, boldest, and sexiest singles have landed in Cyprus to tempt, seduce, and strategize.

0: think? Mexico and Canada need us. We don't need them.
1: Donald Trump says he doesn't care about Kuzma as Canada's negotiating team returns to Washington for more trade talks this week.
2: I think the main priority here is ensuring that before a return is possible, everything is absolutely safe. It is still an active wildfire.
1: The wildfire burning near Clinton, B.C., that's destroyed homes and forced hundreds to flee, could get even bigger.
3: Human trafficking is not a crime that exists in isolation. It affects the safety, security, and well-being of our entire community.
1: And several people are facing dozens of charges following a major human trafficking bust in southern Ontario. You're watching CTV News Channel. I'm Matt Scooby. Thanks for being with us. We begin with the latest on Canada-U.S. trade relations. On Tuesday, U.S. President Donald Trump called into Fox News, once again throwing cold water on updating the current North American Free Trade Agreement.
0: I don't really want to. I'd rather be independent. Here's the thing. Mexico and Canada need us. We don't need them. The deal is important for them. It's not important for us.
1: The United States decided at the start of July to not renew CUSMA, triggering rolling annual reviews of the trade agreement for up to a decade. No uncertainty about the future of the deal has caused anxiety in the business communities of all three countries. With me now is former special advisor on Canada-U.S. relations under Justin Trudeau, Diamond Eisinger. Diamond, thanks for being here.
4: Thanks for having me.
1: Luke, give me your reaction to Donald Trump's latest comments today. You know, it's not necessarily something new that we've heard, but we know with the threat of more tariffs coming possibly into August and the increase in them right now, some of this rhetoric that's ramping up, especially publicly. What do you make of what he had to say today?
4: Yeah, the latest comments and perhaps the words of the summer so far can be rhetoric or posturing. The latest comments from the president are just that, as he tries to suggest that he doesn't need Canada and rather that we are in a position of needing the United States significantly more. And while Canada is, of course, dependent to some degree on the U.S. by our proximity, by the fact that we have integrated trading patterns and supply chains across our continent, the U.S. is also incredibly reliant on Canada, particularly with for U.S. states, Canada being in the top three trading partners, customers, for example, abroad. So the rhetoric from the president is not necessarily matching the reality, and especially the reality that would be echoed by business leaders across the United States.
1: Right, and as they have, you know, as that review started, I remember, you know, some of the hearings that were happening and some of the business leaders in particular that were trying to tell and trying to explain to the administration at that point and have continued to, I'm sure, about the importance of this agreement, about what it means for their businesses, what it means for commerce right across the United States. But in particular for CUSMA, you know, with Dominic LeBlanc south of the border, Jenna Charette is there as well, with more, you know, being tight-lipped so far about talks, but at least talks are happening and possibly with a little bit more urgency. Should we take that as a positive sign regardless of what Donald Trump is saying?
4: It's a positive sign, but I still think we're in a bit of an arbitrary distinction right now of describing formal talks versus informal talks. There's been some reporting or suggestion that Mexico and the United States are formally having commenced their negotiations versus Canada and the United States, I guess by implication, informally doing so. Them spending that face time in Washington, having opportunities to meet with U.S. officials, as of yet undisclosed who those are, but may include, you know, their counterparts, the U.S. Trade Representative, for example. I think that those can be nothing but positive, because keeping the lines of communication open over these coming weeks will be important. Even if there are retaliatory options, which perhaps we can chat more about, there will still need to be a track laid simultaneously for a potential negotiated agreement that we could get to before August 19th, when the 50% tariffs are meant to be introduced.
1: Okay, so quickly give me your sense of, you know, or at least retaliatory measures, what you believe if those increased tariffs come into effect into the middle of August. What do you believe Canada should do?
4: Well, Canada could even consider these options in advance of the 19th. There is nothing to say that we have to wait until the actual exact date that the U.S. action takes effect. For example, we could announce it now with the intention for it to come into effect on that date if no agreement is otherwise reached. But those could take a wide range of forms. And Canadian public opinion seems to be coalescing, whether that's by public opinion researchers or reporting in recent days, around the importance of retaliation. litigation. So that could take various forms, as I say, whether that's on a dollar for dollar basis, whether that is, as is increasingly becoming a popular option, potentially levying tariffs on Canada's natural resource exports. Trump and the U.S. administration very conspicuously carved out Canada's natural resource products from their upcoming 50% tariffs because they know of the incredible negative impacts that that would have on the U.S. economy and on the everyday American. So there could be levers there that could be pulled on in these coming weeks, but obviously with the ultimate goal being getting to a settlement. The challenge, of course, being, though, that we are not in a place of being able to have constructive conversations with the U.S. right now, particularly as they keep threatening further action and expecting additional concessions from Canada while being unwilling to give up anything in return. So it's certainly a challenging pathway for the government of Canada to navigate.
1: Yeah, and certainly the message that keeps changing too, at least at different points. Simon Eisinger, appreciate your time as always. Thanks so much for this.
4: Thank you.
1: A Canadian intern accused of spying for a third country at NATO military headquarters in Belgium has been denied bail. CTV senior correspondent Judy Trin has the latest.
5: A Canadian intern will remain behind bars after being denied bail. The woman is accused of spying at NATO's strategic headquarters in Mons, Belgium, known as Shape. The suspect allegedly worked for an unnamed third country and is a member of a criminal organization. NATO interns are usually screened by member countries. In Canada, CSIS and the RCMP would be involved in the vetting.
6: I don't think it's worrisome.
5: Dan Stanton, a former CSIS officer, said this could be a counterintelligence operation, and the deliberate disclosure of ethnicity sends a message to the foreign power she's working for.
7: In a way, we've uncovered, or we, meaning the government, or various governments, have uncovered the perhaps the modus operandi of an intelligence service and has stopped the further development of what could be a mole or a penetration agent on behalf of another country, let's say China.
5: SHAPE is the command center for NATO, where the alliance plans its military operations and decides where to move troops and weapons. In a statement, Colonel Martin O'Donnell says there's no indication that NATO or SHAPE operational readiness, command and control, or ongoing tasks have been adversely affected. SHAPE, the supreme headquarters of Allied Powers Europe, hires 35 interns a year. Now that the Canadian woman and alleged spy has been denied bail, she'll have the opportunity to appeal. Judy Trin, CTV News, Ottawa.
1: Well, it reads like a movie script, but it's very real and is happening in a region west of Toronto. Extortion, organized crime, and the international drug trade are flourishing, along with gun violence, which has nearly doubled in a year. CTV senior correspondent Adrian Gobriel has more on how police are dealing with it.
8: As screams of terror and the echo of gunshots reverberate through communities. Across the country, public alarm and concern is rising. While a Statistics Canada report released this month shows that both non-violent and violent crime is down across the country on a per capita basis, there are still pockets of violence plagueing Canadian communities. In Peel region west of Toronto, the number of shootings has nearly doubled in the first 6 months of this year when compared to the same period in 2025. The number of home invasions that peaked during the first 6 months of 2024 dropped last year, but have remained persistent so far in 2026.
9: 5:30 in the morning, I hear this big smash. I'm like, okay, I'm getting broken into.
8: Sam McDaddy calls Peel region home. His company is the official real estate brokerage of the Toronto Raptors. He's using his voice as a community leader to share his story.
9: And there's seven people with guns, so I was like, yeah, this is pretty serious.
8: In July of 2023, McDaddy was asleep in his home in Mississauga, Ontario, when in the blink of an eye, he became a home invasion victim.
9: Very frightening.
8: The criminals grabbed his car keys and smashed through his gate as they fled. A year and a half later, McDaddy found himself the victim of another violent crime.
9: I get in the car, all of a sudden the door opens, two young guys, get out, give us the keys. So a carjacking.
8: CTV News sat down one-on-one with Peel Region's Deputy Chief of Police.
10: Our shooting numbers are up this year. The reason for that increase is absolutely connected to extortions and also organized crime and the international drug trade.
8: While admitting the challenges with guns and gangs, the Deputy Chief also believes that social media is exacerbating the public's fear.
10: The way that we consume information about our community has changed. So very quickly, one incident becomes everybody's reality.
8: Though the lived experience of McDaddy that resulted in him purchasing two police-trained guard dogs has left him feeling unsafe.
9: And now this is twice now in 2 years. I mean, what's this country become? Like, this isn't the candidate we signed up for.
10: How are people feel in our community? And the fact that they need to feel safe is as important as them statistically being safe. We are absolutely in this fight with our community together.
11: Police here reiterate their belief that the new abilities that will be at their disposal to track digital evidence through Bill C-22 and their ability to keep people behind bars for longer through Bill C-14 will keep communities here in Peel Region and across the country safer. Adrian Gobriel, CTV News, Mississauga, Ontario.
1: Now, right beside Peel Region in Halton, police there say they've made the largest human trafficking bust in the force's history and that investigators were aided by one of the alleged victims.
12: Thanks to her incredible courage, what ensued was a large-scale, 10-month, multi-jurisdiction investigation that uncovered an additional 11 victims who were subjected to commercial sexual exploitation over an extended period of time.
13: For the last 10 months, our investigators have been working around the clock to dismantle a coordinated human trafficking network responsible for exploiting female victims in the commercial sex trade within Ontario and Canada.
1: Police revealed the results of Project Troubadour Tuesday, saying there are likely more victims. 9 people are now facing a total of 85 charges, including trafficking in persons, assault, and living off the avails of prostitution. Well, the wildfire that forced the evacuation of a community north of Vancouver is expected to continue to grow. The blaze remains active, and as CTV's Martin McMahon reports, severe thunderstorms are in the forecast.
14: This fire complex has forced hundreds of people from their homes in communities including the village of Clinton and 70 Mile House. And now the Pear Lake Fire, which has merged with the 59 Creek Fire, could expand even further.
15: With this weather outlook for these next couple of days, we're really expecting extreme fire behavior expected today, and significant growth on these incidents is definitely possible.
14: The Wildfire Service says the area has been heavily affected by drought. Then there are other issues, including downed power lines along Highway 97.
15: We are focusing on safety of our people, as well as our partners like BC Hydro, who may be out working. So that's our number one priority with this extreme fire behavior. Our people and their safety are number one. Our structure and protection people are also out, of course, prioritizing work where there is active fire in and around structures.
14: Meanwhile, Environment and Climate Change Canada has issued a yellow alert for thunderstorms in parts of the Cariboo. There are also air quality concerns in many parts of the province.
16: If you're downwind from those fires, that smoke will start drifting into your areas as well. So it also sort of depends on the time of day. Often it gets worse at night.
14: The premier says people in Clinton and the surrounding area are learning about damage, or in some cases destruction, of their homes or properties.
17: I understand a number of people in Clinton may be hearing that they've lost homes or other structures, businesses in the region today. First of all, I just want to say I know all British Columbians are thinking of those folks right now, and knowing with the wildfire seasons we've had that this threat is present in every corner of the province. And
14: still, this dash cam video from a driver transporting wildfire equipment in Clinton shows as of Tuesday morning, many buildings remain intact, with crews doing all they can to protect Clinton as conditions worsen. Martin McMahon, CTV News.
1: Well, still ahead, why 2 Montreal anglers' latest fine triggered concern from police. We'll dive into those details next.
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1: A pair of Montreal anglers have a passion for lost treasure, but their recent expedition into the water had them discovering something that the police were very interested in. CTV Quebec Bureau Chief Jamet Beauchemin explains.
25: Yeah, it's a search for sunken treasures in this river right here that led two Montreal anglers to a remarkable and worrisome find, but also triggered the police investigation.
26: Frédéric Hardy and Julie Tessier are magnet anglers. It's a hobby they just love.
27: Hey, j'ai un gun au Québec.
26: And last Tuesday, they pulled up a partly 3D printed handgun.
28: It looked like a printed handgun because everything was plastic for the handle.
26: Now, this is just a stone's throw from one of Montreal's most notorious prisons, Bordeaux. Now, they flagged the gun to police, and officers had, well, a lot of questions.
28: They can do still background on it. They can do anything except for finding fingerprints, anything, because it's been in the water for too long. And it was jammed, too. There was no bullets, at least.
26: 3D printed guns are a growing concern in Canada. Seizures of these largely untraceable handguns have shot up since 2022.
28: You troll. And you let go.
26: Now, magnet fishing is growing in popularity worldwide, with powerful magnets and heavy-duty ropes pulling up anything from coins to scrap metal. And it also helps clean up rivers and lakes of metal debris. The two Montreal anglers, Tessier and Hardy, have a popular YouTube channel to show off their finds, and they've made some fascinating discoveries before, including knives and other weapons.
28: We got what we call a little railroad spike. This one is pretty deteriorated, probably 80 years old.
26: And they'll continue to fish around for submerged riches and for other treasures lurking below the surface. Geneviève Beauchemin, CTV News, Montreal.
1: The Canada Border Services Agency says its operations on the Gordie Howe International Bridge are the largest and most tech-savvy of all crossings across the country. CTV's Michelle Maluski has a look.
29: This is Detector Dog Unique. One of the many new hires for the Canada Border Services Agency, now manning the Gordie Howe International Bridge.
30: Trained in the detection of narcotics and firearms. And CBSA uses what we call a passive indication system. So these dogs are trained to sit when they see something or smell something.
29: Here at secondary inspection, staff are now equipped with plenty of space for all travelers.
30: We have a very nice waiting area for asylum claimants that might arrive. And then a little bit further down, we have a dedicated bus processing area, which allows us to be extremely efficient and make sure that we can process high-volume buses in a dedicated way.
29: There are also four specialized bays in the CBSA garage.
30: So we can use the different filters. There's a jar with an anomaly inside, so we'd want to take a closer look at that.
29: Here they can search baggage just like at the airport.
0: Simulated narcotics, kilograms of cocaine, simulated cocaine.
29: And their scanners can detect contraband or illegal firearms without opening a single door.
0: So you can see the outline of a gun.
29: On the commercial side, the Gordy boasts the most examination bays with 14 in total. And they're doing away with the mobile X-ray technology.
30: This fixed LSI building allows us to run 24/7 and take a non-intrusive look at any vehicles, identify any anomalies such as suspect narcotics or other things that we might want to interdict, and we can keep truck traffic moving faster by doing that.
29: Traffic patterns are monitored by operator Bridging North America, which will coordinate with CBSA should any of the lanes need to shift from traveler to trucker or vice versa.
30: We do have flexibility in the lanes, so we can do up to 19 passenger traffic vehicles or 16 commercial truck traffic vehicles.
25: Michelle Malesky, CTV News.
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1: Canadian hammer throw champion Ethan Katzberg has struck gold again, this time at the Commonwealth Games in Scotland. Katzberg won the men's hammer throw title with a games record 80.97 meters on his first attempt. The 24-year-old from Nanaimo, BC, is a two-time world champ and took gold at the 2024 Olympics. We spoke with Katzberg earlier, who said he's incredibly happy with this one.
9: This one, I think it's very special to me for many reasons, but I mean, the Commonwealth Games holds a special place in my heart. It's the first, senior team I was on, first senior medal. I took silver at the last one. So to come back here and win the gold is incredibly special to me. And then on top of that with the games record is amazing.
1: Also on the podium yesterday was Rowan Hamilton of Chilliwack, BC, who won bronze, his first ever medal at the Commonwealth Games. Well, Waterloo-based Dragon Boat Team is preparing for the opportunity of a lifetime. The team is made up entirely of breast cancer survivors. They'll be competing alongside thousands of other survivors from around the world next month. CTV's Spencer Turcotte has their story.
10: Every stroke tells a story of survival. The Dragon Flyers Dragon Boat Team with the Waterloo Paddling Club is made up entirely of breast cancer survivors.
11: I was diagnosed 6 years ago.
12: The cancer had spread to 2 out of 6 lymph nodes that had been taken.
2: My retirement plan quickly became a plan of survival.
10: Each woman has her own unique experience, but a common desire to help each other through their recovery journeys.
13: Excellent.
11: If I hadn't found this group to support me, I don't know where I'd be.
12: I was just blown away and so inspired by seeing women that were 20 years older than me surviving. So I knew that I could survive as well.
10: The group of powerful women push each other on days they may not believe in themselves. And now they're putting that determination to the ultimate test.
14: We committed a couple years ago to take a full boat to France.
10: They'll head to the French Alps for the International Breast Cancer Paddlers Commission Festival at the end of August to race against more than 4,500 breast cancer survivors from 25 countries. But getting there isn't cheap.
14: It's around $100,000 to get just the core group of 24 to 25 paddlers plus our coach there.
10: So they've created an online fundraiser to help cover the cost of this rare opportunity, one that has given them something to work toward during some of their darkest moments.
12: When you're in the boat, no one's poking you, no one's prodding you, no one's scanning you. You don't have time to think about what you've been through or what you have going on next.
2: It's just unimaginable that at a point where I didn't even know if I was going to survive. Now I'm going to be, and all the women along with me are going to be international athletes.
10: Athletes who have helped one another on their cancer journey, proving that sometimes the strongest way forward is being in the same boat.
15: That's it. Reach it out.
10: Spencer Turcotte, CTV News, Waterloo.
1: Pretty inspiring. Well, ever wondered what the day in the life of a zookeeper looks like? Mm-hmm. As we head to break, here's a behind-the-scenes look at the Toronto Zoo.
16: First stop for me today is cheetahs, to check on them and to feed them some breakfast. After breakfast, I like to just spend some time with them before heading out. Amaro is being way too cute this morning. These quiet little moments with the animals are truly some of my favorite parts of the day. I'm off again.
1: The zoo revealed this inside look into life as a zookeeper, showing staff taking care of everything from the early morning animal checks to habitat care and animal training. I would do this job almost any day. This is really cool. You're watching CTV News Channel. Your top stories are next.

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19: From the National Newsroom of the Canadian Press, I'm Karen Rebo. At least 13 people are dead and many more are injured or missing this morning after a powerful earthquake rocked southwestern Japan when it was Tuesday afternoon there. Here's ABC's Britt Clinette with more on the quake that struck the southern main island of Kyushu.
20: Extensive damage to infrastructure. We're talking bridges, shrines collapsing, roads completely buckling, fires breaking out in damaged buildings, and hundreds of thousands of residents were told to evacuate the affected area, with thousands of emergency rescue teams trying to now survey the damage.
19: There is a massive rescue operation underway at a collapsed shopping mall, which suffered some kind of explosion, possibly due to a gas leak. Authorities say they have rescued some people, but others remain unaccounted for. Residents of Clinton, BC are devastated by the damage done from a wildfire burning in the area. The village remains under an evacuation order since Friday, with firefighters battling flare-ups as strong winds threaten to fan the flames. In a video posted yesterday by the BC Wildfire Service. Incident Commander Bryce Morera shared an update.
21: The fire has impacted Highway 97 south of Clinton and north of Clinton. Our focus is working with BC Hydro crews to make the area safe for our crews to enter and exit, and we'll be continuing to do that.
19: Clinton's mayor, Roland Stankey, says the village was waiting for a structural assessment. Former Conservative cabinet minister and ambassador to Afghanistan, Chris Alexander, is set to enter the race to become Toronto's next mayor.
22: A campaign spokesman says Alexander will officially register his campaign Wednesday morning. The former member of parliament for Ajax Pickering says in a news release that Toronto gave him everything, but has been unnecessarily standing still. Alexander's campaign touches on several points, such as bettering the city's economy, transit system, housing, and infrastructure. Alexander was the immigration minister in Stephen Harper's Conservative government from 2013 to 2015 and Canada's ambassador to Afghanistan between 2003 and 2005. Hannah Stoles, The Canadian Press.
19: eligible Canadian adults can now get their passport renewals online. To qualify, you must have an address in Canada, be older than 16 when you got your last passport, and you must have received it within the last 15 years. Immigration Minister Lena Diab says this will benefit Canadians in so many ways.
0: So it means less time standing in the line and more time planning your trip that you're looking forward to. It also means fewer interruptions to work, to your school, and to your family life.
19: People who apply online should expect to receive their new passports within 20 days. This is the Canadian Press. In sports, the game was delayed 67 minutes by rain, and when it finally got going, Shane Bieber never really did. The Blue Jays starting pitcher and former Cy Young Award winner gave up 6 walks and 4 runs and never made it out of the first inning as Toronto dropped an 8-6 decision to the host Washington Nationals. Kazuma Okamoto hit his 24th homer to tie the Blue Jays franchise rookie record, and George Springer hit a 3-run dinger in the Jays' 10th loss in 14 games. In Detroit, Eduardo Valencia homered twice and drove in 4 runs. Gleyber Torres had a home run and 5 RBIs, and the Tigers scored in every inning they went to the plate in their 14-0 win over the visiting Baltimore Orioles. In the WNBA, the Minnesota Lynx extended their win streak to 8 games with a 193 win over the visiting Toronto Tempo. Marina Mabry had 25 points for the Tempo, who have lost 8 of their last 9. From the Canadian Press, I'm Karen Rebo.
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16: The report names Alaska, New Mexico, Idaho, Montana, and Wyoming as the nation's worst connected states, calling them America's biggest internet desert. Meanwhile, North Dakota ranks number 1 for internet coverage, followed by Connecticut, Tennessee, Washington, D.C., and New Jersey. Nationwide, nearly all urban residents have access to high-speed internet, but many rural communities continue to lag behind. I'm Monica Nelson.
15: An unknown number of Claude chats and artifacts were recently found publicly searchable on Google. Reddit users found typing search operators like siteclaude.aishare pulls up a long list of shared conversations. Some reportedly contain health records, private company documents, and the names and phone numbers of children. That's your tech report. I'm Chris Caraggio.
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26: Good morning. Welcome to the program. Adam Sterling with you once again on CFAX 1070. This is Tuesday, July 28th of the year 2026. Lots to talk about on the show today. As always, going to do a bit of a review on what happened last night at various municipal council meetings. North Saanich back in session, although the meeting itself was in camera last night. Unclear exactly what was being discussed, and yet they had public participation before the secret topic, and people who showed up at public participation before the secret topic seemed to feel very strongly about something to do with advisory committees in North Saanich, which is a controversy that erupted in mid-June that has also been percolating, so to speak, in the background. I didn't hear Langford get mentioned one way or the other by North Saanich Mayor Peter Jones last night. We did also see at least one member of the public show up and express their concerns about the ongoing process through which the province of British Columbia is seeking to impose orders under British Columbia's Housing Supply Act to increase the pace of development in North Saanich, expecting that meeting to be held tomorrow, actually, on Wednesday. They have a special council meeting that's also been scheduled. I checked earlier. They didn't have the agenda up yet. It might be up now. Haven't had a chance to check in a couple of hours. And things, of course, seem to be very fluid. Any number of storylines that we are following. Langford, 7 hours, 52 minutes and 43 seconds from now, is expected to meet for its Community Advisory Committee. The topic that they're discussing is a curious one because it links to one of 3 very important files that the new council is presented with at among their first meetings, the first committee of the whole, in point of fact, February 27th of 2023. Some of you may recall we covered it. There was The replacement of the YMCA is how it starts. In the middle of it, there was a relatively civil conversation with a consultant and the chief of the Langford Fire Rescue about their fire master plan that they were incorporating. It had a number of objectives in it. They had to hire, it was 9 new firefighters, full-time positions per year over 3 years, a significant expenditure, transitioning the department to full-time. They also had the multi-hundred page fire master plan on the agenda. And then it went directly into the controversial item of the evening, and that was West Shore RCMP detachment. The requirements to expand the detachment were discussed that night, and the cop-to-pop ratio in terms of adequate police staffing were also addressed that night. There was a clip of the then commanding officer of the detachment and a Langford counselor who teaches statistics going back and forth as to whether or not proper statistics were being used to infer officer-authorized force strength versus instances of crime in the community. Some of you may recall that clip being played on the show back and forth. That was the sort of drama point that attracted our attention. And accordingly, not a whole lot of focus was put in those times for that meeting on the actual fire master plan itself. Why am I bringing this up? Because in that fire master plan, which I have taken the liberty to post online this morning on social media for anybody who'd like to read it, on page 29, it reminds us that Langford Fire Protection District Bylaw 87 was passed, it says by council, although Langford was not incorporated in 1989, so I don't know which council. It seems to be the Fire Protection Trustees Council, perhaps. And it says no updates were provided to this bylaw. This is in their master plan. It says, which makes this 33-year-old document, it says this outdated bylaw was to be replaced, it says, by bylaw 1665. It says the fire department establishing, maintaining, and operating bylaw. It says, which was drafted in 2016. It says, but has not been presented to council for approval. Which is kind of a weird thing that the fire master plan says in black and white on page 29 or page 145 of the nearly 500 page agenda that was published for this meeting, says that there was a bylaw that was drafted 7 years before the date of this meeting, 10 years ago, as of you and I right now in 2026, but apparently for whatever reason hasn't been passed by council and hasn't actually made it through to the process until it will be considered by Langford's Community Advisory Committee this evening. It then reminds the reader that with the existing Langford Fire Protection District Bylaw 87 being the only bylaw identifying the powers and authority of Langford Fire Rescue, quote, it is necessary and urgent for a new bylaw to be approved by council. Okay, so if it was necessary and urgent for a new bylaw to be approved by council back in 2023, why wasn't this bylaw approved then or within 6 months, as the master plan seems to suggest? We don't actually know. That's one of the things that I'm hoping gets asked this evening with respect to the Community Advisory Committee meeting, because clearly you would think that they're not just going to forget about what was in the master plan document itself. But I watched that meeting, I know, because we covered it extensively the next day, and I remember seeing the situation back and forth where we had the police were talking, and we had also not just the police, but it was the YMCA, and then we had the fire rescue portion in the middle. And I listened to that meeting, and I don't remember hearing anywhere that there was a necessary and urgent need to approve bylaws by council. In fact, I heard positive things said about at least some of the fire bylaws that Langford had that night.
1: So is that in your plan? Is that something that you...
26: That's Councillor Lillian Spock, who has since passed away. May she rest in peace.
1: ...require from council when we are looking at rezonings and we're looking at form and character design and so on? How can we help?
26: Now, this is about a safety in new homes, to be clear, but it kind of stood out.
2: At this point, we have, really good bylaws that have been adopted over the years for fire prevention. I think we were one of the first in Canada to have a fire smart assessment done on any homes that were in our interface area and items like that where no combustible materials. I think we can always look at those types of initiatives, certainly as and want to thank council for approving.
26: And again, in Langford's bylaw that governs its fire department is a different bylaw than governs the smoke alarms, is a different bylaw than the bylaw that is required for permits and open burning. Just to be clear, there's 3 different bylaws. Staff report tonight makes that clear. But while there were recommendations made during that same meeting by their consultant that, yes, the new bylaw should or be passed, or at least the old existing one should be revised. Can we turn that down just a bit? Thank you.
3: Governance bylaw for the fire service needs to be reviewed, revised, and approved by mayor and council. And we strongly suggest that the fire underwriters survey complete their review of Langford Fire Rescue. And there is opportunities in the future to include the other West Shore fire departments in that fire underwriters survey to actually make sure that you're getting credit for the relationships that are in place.
26: Okay, a couple of things. One, fire insurance has been a topic that's been discussed in North Saanich. It's also been discussed recently in Langford. It's been denied explicitly by Langford and by former Mayor Stu Young that anybody was at risk of losing their home insurance in Langford due to fire protection staffing. And I'm not able to find any evidence that anybody was at this time, to be clear. And I reported that the next day, just in case that's what Peter Jones was talking about. Peter Jones, by the way, did not mention this last night. He had another controversy, it seems, that he was dealing with, so it's unclear exactly where he may have heard what he purported to convey at the meeting or exactly what he may have meant. It's up to him to explain himself. But I was trying to debunk it just by going and finding the primary documents that can directly contradict the assertions that he made. And what I have found is truly bizarre. And it's something that I should have seen 3 years ago. All of us should have seen 3 years ago, except there was this controversy bookending it on either side. The meeting itself, for anybody who was watching, was fairly civil. And the urgent and necessary nature of, or necessary and urgent, excuse me, nature of the bylaw that had been drafted in 1989 and no updates were provided, which it says makes this a 33-year-old document. I don't remember that actually being discussed in the meeting, and I think the councillors would have remembered it as well, because the big question that I have that I still don't fully understand, that I'm hoping that Langford's Community Advisory Committee explains or has explained to them this evening, is they had their fire master plan presented to them saying it was necessary and urgent for a new bylaw to be approved by council. That was 3 years ago. Why hasn't that bylaw been approved yet? Why did it wait until a controversy that bizarrely and hopefully coincidentally had to do with the mayor of North Saanich calling into question Langford's fire safety practices? Why is this coming now? That's what I don't understand, is the timing of it all. So I'll be watching this evening, and ultimately I'm not quite sure who might say what. Fraser Johnson sits on this committee. Keith Yakucha sits on this committee. I expect both of them could ask pointed questions about this. Anybody else who sits on the committee, that would be, of course, fully authorized to and expect to ask those questions as well. But yeah, a little bit of a mystery in Langford. Not just that there's an old document that apparently was never updated, it's that if you actually read the giant master plan that was published in public for everybody to see 3 years ago, but bookended by other conflicts that certainly occupied my attention and seemingly occupied perhaps the attention of council and members of the public, you might not have realized that this was something that should have been done because it was necessary and urgent 3 years ago, and yet for whatever reason has been left until today. A curious mystery, perhaps, having further light shed on it in Langford this evening. So what did Peter Jones, mayor of North Saanich, outspoken, known for being, have to say about any of this last night? Well, the truth is not a whole lot, if anything. What did he talk about? Well, it seems that he's occupied with another controversy in North Saanich, and we'll dive in and explain that right after this.
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26: All right, back on the air here at CFAX 1070. I have some people texting me saying they're having problems picking up our AM signal. Oh, no. Well, don't worry. I'm going to repeat what I just said six more times before the show's over today. We'll do it at the top of every hour and every half hour just to make sure the entire city hears it and nobody feels left out, texter. So you don't have to worry about that. Thank you for letting me know, though. I might not have repeated it nearly as many times otherwise. But yeah, I'm really unclear about what's going to happen this evening. I think that there are some pointed questions for this council, and I also think that they will naturally give rise to pointed questions to the last council. How is it that we have a fire master plan that was published 3 years ago in Langford that says that it is necessary and urgent for a new bylaw to be approved by council for the governance of the fire department, and yet I see a staff report on the agenda for this evening saying, finally, the bylaw for the governance of the fire department is going to be considered. And furthermore, it says it was drafted 10 years ago, or a similarly named and numbered bylaw was drafted 10 years ago. Presumably, there have been some changes to it that could explain the delay. But, this one just gets weirder by the day. And this is Langford, where everything's kind of weird already. I really didn't think that I'd find myself in a situation like this, trying to simply debunk something that was said by a mayor elsewhere in the CRD, and yet this is more or less where we are. So what will happen in the municipality of North Saanich going forward this week? That's something that we don't entirely know. They did have a meeting last night in which they met to discuss something in secret under the community charter, but while the meeting itself and the topic was secret, they still had a public participation session, which is somewhat unusual in terms of how other municipalities do things. So they get underway, starting the meeting. The mayor notes that he's losing his voice, which can happen to the best of us at times.
0: Sorry, I'm losing my voice. Councillor McConkie, seconded. Councillor Marshall. Questions, comments? None? Those in favour? Unanimous? So now we'll go into item 5, which is the public participation period.
26: And now, I'm unclear on this because ordinarily public participation allows people to speak to an item on a municipal agenda. The only item that is on North Saanich's municipal agenda in last night's meeting is closed, i.e. it's in camera. We can't know what it is under the community charter. It had to do with an identifiable individual as well as legal advice being received. And both of those, to be clear, are legitimate reasons under the community charter to close a meeting. But there's nothing outside the shield of secrecy that I would think anybody could comment on with public participation. And yet they still held a public participation session last night.
0: We have some guests here tonight. I'll just go through the rules of procedure. Persons wishing to address council must state the name and municipality of residence for identification and also the topic involved. Questions and comments must be on topics which are not normally dealt with by the municipal staff as a matter of routine. Questions and comments must be addressed through the chair and answers given likewise. Debates with or questions of individual council members will not be allowed. No commitments shall be made by the chair in replying to a question. Matters which may require action of the council shall be referred to a future meeting of the council.
26: So anyway, they go, and there's an issue that North Saanich's advisory committees apparently had their work put on hold halfway through June. The reasons are unclear. Residents have been speculating. Apparently, a pause was supposed to last until legal advice had been received by the municipality. And while we cannot know for sure that last night's meeting dealt with the receipt of that legal advice, because of course the topic is actually shielded under the community charter. People showing up to talk about this, including one Peter Chandler, did seem to have an awareness of the general issue, and they felt that they should tell council about it.
1: Peter Chandler, I'm a resident of North Saanich and also the chair of the North Saanich Agriculture and Food Advisory Committee. Tonight, I'd like to address agenda item number 5, which is public participation.
26: I'd just like to say that would never fly in Langford. They would not let you do that. Public participation, you have to speak to other items that are on the agenda, but all of the other items on last night's agenda are shielded in camera under the community charter. So if you could say you'd speak to public participation, unless he knows something that we don't, and that might be the case. I don't know.
1: 6 weeks ago, at the June 15th, in camera meeting, a concern was raised with sufficient urgency to require an immediate shutdown of the volunteer advisory committees.
26: Now that sticks out to me for a couple of reasons. One, it was in very close proximity to the receipt of what would eventually be known as the housing minister's orders in the municipality. This was right before that happened. Might be completely unrelated, but there was a lot going on at that point.
1: It was publicly announced. Council believed that the behavior of members of the committees could amount to a breach of the code of conduct.
26: Which can mean a whole lot of things, and there's almost 24 individuals that by extension could be among that group. So surely it's not to say that all of them are expected to have done anything wrong, or even any of them. But that was the overall issue raised last night, is the aspersions being cast over the whole group because of lack of public specificity on this simultaneously erupting controversy that North Saanich appears to be

0: released yesterday the next member of the public raising similar questions.
1: For that, what is curious to me is that on the June 15th meeting, another vaguely worded announcement, council publicly placed 21 volunteer members of the three advisory committees under unnecessary public scrutiny.
0: And again, we still don't know what happened, only that it seemingly precluded, or not precluded, that's the wrong word. It preceded, there's the better word, the housing minister's orders coming down, which means that there's multiple simultaneous erupting controversies in North Saanich, which is one of the reasons why I think folks out there might find it hard to follow. And the next member of the public who showed up at the meeting with nothing on the agenda outside the in-camera secret part spoke to the provincial housing targets in the order.
2: Do that. I've whittled this down as much as I can, and that's And I'd like to comment on the provincial housing targets and the municipality's upcoming response to the housing minister.
0: And we're expecting that to take place as soon as later this week, although I haven't seen an agenda for the meeting that they have called for tomorrow night yet, which, again, you would hope would have been posted by now. Maybe it has been. I looked earlier this morning, but I'm on the air right now.
2: These remarks summarize the points made in the two reports submitted to you last week, I think, by myself and Mr. Warner. North Saanich is being required to complete 419 net new homes by July 2029 and a plan for 2,493 additional homes over 20 years. Those numbers are often presented as though they were straightforward forecasts of local population growth, but they are not. So a deep dive into the OCP, the plumbing of the housing targets.
0: So anyway, we've already been over that topic, and I suspect that we will go over it again before we finally see the response from North Saanich to BC's Minister of Housing. And that was pretty much the entirety of the public portion of the meeting last night. After Mr. Harrison had completed his remarks, we presume that the meeting went in camera, after which something got discussed. But yeah, not quite sure what's going on there in North Saanich. A couple of simultaneous controversies seemingly happening at the same time. One of them, the very public precedent-setting important one that involves the province of British Columbia and an as-yet unprecedented incursion into North Saanich's housing policies, and then some other controversies that are seemingly coincided with that. Texter 71010 writes, Adam, this in-camera baloney needs to go. It says these are public-funded councils and we are not discussing national secrets. It says privacy issues could easily be dealt with in these situations and still give the public the meat and potatoes of the subject. Signed anonymous. It is highly, highly unusual, is what I will say. And there's a lot in North Saanich that's unusual, but this is among them. For a meeting to be called where there is only an in-camera portion, and yet public participation is still held, where presumably those who attend the meeting have no way of knowing what's going to be discussed in camera, so would have no way of commenting or providing public comment on what is being discussed in camera. I suspect that those members of the public that you heard last night saw the agenda and assumed or suspected that the committee's issue was being discussed in North Saanich last night, but maybe it wasn't. I don't know how anybody could know that for sure. But I just wanted to give you that update because, of course, North Saanich and Mayor Peter Jones' various remarks that he has made trying to defend his municipality against the province of British Columbia's housing order has been something that we have followed quite closely. And that was the totality. It was about 13 minutes long, the public portion of the recording of the meeting that was published on North Saanich's website after it was being held last night. Again, we don't know how long they went for in camera, but they discussed something in camera. And we still are expecting, unless there's a delay, some sort of a meeting to be held this week involving the formulation of the response by North Saanich to the government of British Columbia. So it's a couple of interesting meetings that are going to be taking place over the next couple of days. One, tonight's Langford Community Advisory Committee meeting. And again, this is bizarre. I don't understand why their fire master plan says it's necessary and urgent for a new bylaw to be approved by council. And yet 3 years later, we're finally seeing a bylaw come before council for approval. Did everybody see, I don't remember that being said that it was necessary and urgent during the meeting. I don't remember hearing that. The report says it, but you'd have to actually read the multi-hundred page agenda to actually see those parts of the report, perhaps, to gain that understanding. And it was a really busy night with a really long meeting, and there were other topics being discussed, and I don't know. Did anybody actually read it? I must not have. I must have focused on both the RCMP and the YMCA, because I would have remembered this, and I was shocked to go back and find it, because I listened to the meeting. I watched the meeting. This was back in 2023, and I didn't remember those parts in the report being raised verbally or brought to council's attention, which by itself is sort of odd. Does that explain why council didn't ask questions about why this hadn't come back before them sooner? I have no idea. What I know is I'll be watching the debate tonight very carefully for more language.

0: Langford weirdness, because at this point, I have no idea what to think or how this is even possible. But perhaps that's a good place to start. Honest, curious inquiry. Quick break. More to come.
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0: All right, back on the air here at CFAX 1070. So we're going to be tracking Langford's Community Advisory Committee very carefully this evening. Top of my list of questions that I would ask if I was anybody there is that Langford's Fire Safety, or excuse me, their Langford Fire Rescue Master Plan that the council voted to adopt in early 2023. And I put the page, like I took a screenshot of it and I put red boxes around the letters so people can read it for themselves. Page 29, it's on page 145 of the whole agenda, but it's 29 of the consult report, the master plan, says, and I quote, the Langford Fire Protection District Bylaw 87 was passed by council, although the Langford Council didn't exist at that point because it wasn't incorporated, but I digress. It says on June 19th, 1989, it says no updates were provided to this bylaw, which makes this a 33-year-old document. It says this outdated bylaw was to be replaced by Bylaw 1665. It says it was drafted in 2016, but has not been presented to council for approval. Okay, but that's 7 years later and has not been. It doesn't explain why it has not been, and I haven't heard that explained anywhere. And then it goes on to say, with the existing Langford Fire Protection District Bylaw 87 being the only bylaw identifying the powers and authority of the LFR, that's Langford Fire Rescue, it says, it is necessary and urgent for a new bylaw to be approved by council. I remember hearing a recommendation during the meeting to have the new bylaw approved by council. Sounded like this.
2: The governance bylaw for the fire service needs to be reviewed, revised, and approved by mayor and council.
0: So the recommendation was there, but it certainly was not acted upon with the sense of urgency that is conveyed in the master plan. Why? Because instead of 6 months later, you and I are now, 35 months later? And I guess it just never got done, and it's being done now near the end of their term as everybody's sort of checked out for summer vacation. I have no idea how to explain that. But the more I pull on this thread, the more questions I have. So hopefully among the urgent minds that we see at the Langford Community Advisory Committee, like Fraser Johnson, like Keith Yakucha, like others, I hope that there are some pointed questions asked this evening as to exactly why this took so long to come back. How is it that, because the bylaw is even numbered like it's a bylaw from the year 2016. Like the number is 1665. All the bylaws are sequentially numbered, although we don't see them all in public necessarily. But even the numbering of this bylaw suggests that it was drafted years ago. Why on earth is it being brought forward now? I have no idea what could possibly explain or justify this delay, and I'm hoping that's one of the things that gets explained. And this is on the new council, too. You approved the fire master plan. They said that it was necessary and urgent to do this. You waited 3 years before it got done. Why? Is it because nobody told you? That's possible. Is it because nobody read the master plan? They just counted on the verbal updates and it didn't make it seem as urgent as perhaps it was? I guess that's possible. But then that raises troubling questions about the nature of the verbal updates. Like, I don't even know what to say at this point, other than I've never seen anything like this in any municipality ever, period. And yeah, we'll just sort of see where that goes. Although there is a lot going on right now. Souk, as we know, recently passed a reconsideration of the Throop Road connector issue, authorizing staff to start negotiations. And there's subtlety here. To buy land or a right-of-way to eventually build a Throop Road connector. And you will recall that there was an argument at Souk Council between some of the councillors. The mayor, of course, was involved in the argument about whether they should spend the money to buy a 25-meter-wide right-of-way or a 20-meter-wide right-of-way. Now, I know you're thinking, Adam, who cares? Who cares how wide a right-of-way is? Who cares if it's 20 or 25 meters? Here's the issue. For those of you who have been to Souk, you've probably been near where the ball fields are, near where the skate park is at Journey Middle School. I went to Journey Middle School a million years ago, so I walked this road many times. I know exactly where the skate park was. I fell in that skate park more often than not. In fact, I still have scars that I got in that skate park once upon a time. I had friends that played ball at the fields across the street, and it is the ball fields across the street from where the Souk skate park is that were called into question last night. Some of you may recall Dave Saunders, former mayor of Colwood, called into the program after Souk discussed this the next day, raising concerns that if they tried to make this connector road too wide to include bike lanes or multimodal paths or whatever, it would be so wide that it would potentially eat into the baseball fields themselves, and that is in part what powered a number of people to come out and complain to Souk Council last night, expressing their concerns that the ball fields themselves and, by extension, access to sports by youth might be put at risk.
5: Sports kept me from the bad side of drugs and alcohol and being on the streets.
0: That's Dave Saunders last night at Souk Council.
5: If I had not had sports in my youth, I may be different today. I've coached many women and young ladies and males in the sport of hockey and fastball. I can say very clearly that the impact of this park on the future generations will impact our youth. It's not acceptable. Please reconsider the road design that doesn't impact that park.
0: And just to make sure that we were watching, which I try to, there was actually a press release that went out this morning. It says, residents urge Souk Council to protect playing fields and pursue a more affordable Throop connector as the issue of the Throop Road connector shapes up to be perhaps one of the defining issues of the municipal election in Souk. It reads, residents attended council chambers last night to challenge council's decision to proceed with a Throop Road connector. It says here, design that would require a wider right-of-way increase, it says here, costs and impact existing playing fields. It says after 20 years of planning, many question why Souk is still talking about this road instead of driving on it. It says councillors Kevin Pearson and Herb Haldane opposed council's recent decision to proceed with the $50 million 25-meter right-of-way plan, arguing that there is a more affordable way to build the road while preserving the opportunity for future expansion. It says Souk First mayoral candidate Kevin Pearson said those frustrations were understandable. So to give you a sense of how the election is shaping up in Souk so far, you have the Souk First Group. It's a slate of individuals, including two sitting councilors, Herb Haldane and Kevin Pearson. Kevin Pearson is running as the mayoral candidate for the Souk First mayoral slate. Herb Haldane is running again for council as part of the slate. So I guess they're not quite a majority voting block, but there's two of them at the table there. And we can expect them to be like-minded enough because they're comfortable helping each other run for re-election, that they'll come down on a similar side of many issues, not necessarily all. You know, it's not quite party politics where there's a whip or anything like that that we see at the federal or provincial levels. But last night, I think we saw a hint of the sorts of debates that might come as a number of residents came out echoing the concerns that we have heard raised by Pearson, raised by Haldane, and similarly raised by other supporters of both the Souk First slate as well as other residents.
6: A field at Art Morris is detrimental to that.
0: Talking about the loss of this baseball field that, by implication, could happen if the Throop Road connector is made wider than it would otherwise be.
6: It's really unnecessary. I agree with Dave that we do not need a 25-meter bypass. It's absolutely unnecessary. Adding in a bike lane, absolutely. I can see that being very beneficial, especially with...
0: The problem is that adding in a bike lane, anybody who's ever driven up Lamson Street here in Esquimalt can tell you that. Oh my God, have you ever driven up Lamson Street? Especially when a bus goes by in the oncoming lane, you need nerves of steel. Why? Because Lamson Street, like many streets in the greater Victoria area and beyond, was built in another time where we didn't need extra meters on either side of a given right-of-way to have multimodal blocked-off bike slash walk roll or whatever lanes. And I know they keep going by different names, so my apologies. I'm not trying to be overly disparaging today, just the regular amount, as usual. Putting in these protected bike lanes, these multimodal trails after the fact, when the road isn't wide enough, causes all sorts of problems in terms of making the existing lanes thinner than they would otherwise be. Souk right now is faced with a question. Do they try to get a wide enough connector, 25 meters is the number they're throwing around, right off the bat, to make sure that there's comfortable space for the lanes to not be a ridiculously thin width and to have the bike lane and have this other stuff? If so, though, what happens to the other properties along Throop Road near Journey Middle School, namely these baseball fields? And we see this issue brought up by resident after resident after resident last night, including those
17: what I don't understand is how
0: with local sports.
17: We've gone from building a much needed connector road to a proposal of 25 meter right away with an estimated cost of around $50 million. At the expense of one of the most important recreation facilities in our community. Art Morris Park has served the community for more than 70 years. It wasn't built by the district. It was built by volunteers, fundraising, grants, local sponsors, and thousands of hours of hard work by people who wanted to give their kids a place to play. And it's owned by the Souk Community Association.
0: And again, the issue of what would be lost, potentially, if this larger right-of-way went forward, came up again and again and again. It was essentially painted as almost taking away a recreation center or something similar.
18: Simple. Now you're talking about taking land from a recreation facility that we don't have enough of in Souk? It's ridiculous. It's ridiculous. It needs to be relooked at. We can have the road. We can have the sports facility that's already there. It's a win-win.
0: Now, Mayor Maya Tate was not visible in the chambers last night. Instead, it was Councillor Albedos who chaired the meeting. And he was polite and he thanked everyone who took the time to come
19: out. Thank you, everybody that took the time to comment on some very tough issues that we're facing in our community. I'm pretty sure council is listening. And we'll see where it goes from there.
0: Now, to my knowledge, there were no consequential decisions made last night. Nobody changed their mind. Nobody pushed it forward faster. Nobody stopped it in terms of making it go more slowly. But it did give us a hint of among the issues that Souk residents are going to be watching on one of the items that we have been following very closely. Why? Because we thought that the Throop Road connector issue had essentially stalled and was going to be a problem for the next council, with the mayor literally wishing them luck on a show that we did recently. There was then a reconsideration called by the mayor where she referenced unspecified misinformation information circulating in the community that I recognize as something I'm pretty sure I had heard on our open lines, but I'm not entirely sure. Maybe the mayor was talking about somewhere else. The mayor pushing back, saying that she has a good relationship with higher levels of government, namely the area's MLA and MP, because the purported misinformation was that Throop Road wasn't going forward because the mayor didn't get along with higher levels of government, so grants weren't forthcoming. Mayor pushing back on that strongly, calling a reconsideration. And the vote ended up getting reversed, partly at that meeting. So staff have been authorized to go out and negotiate for this 25-meter right-of-way, which, of course, has led to people saying, well, hold on, if we make this right-of-way too large, do we risk the baseball fields, et cetera, et cetera, et cetera. So Souk First issued a press release earlier today talking about how there were a number of residents that showed up last night at Souk Council, and you just heard them for yourself, and we'll have to see where this story goes from here. As you heard, Councillor Beddoes, the chair of the meeting, tell the residents, council is listening, and we will see how it unfolds from here. Ecom 911 was also something that they had on their agenda last night. Didn't see a whole lot of debate about it, though. Council instead voting to receive it for information, and ultimately we're waiting for more details to come out on that as to what might happen with Souk's 911 costs expected to almost double between 2027 and 2030, potentially at least, which if it was the case, could slow the expansion of the Souk RCMP detachment, which is something that Mayor Maya Tate has already warned could be the case. But again, time will honestly tell, and I don't think anything else really will. We're into silly season. Throop Road connectors, ball fields being put at risk, roads being too wide, residents coming out. Where will everything land when the dust settles? Honestly, we don't know, but we'll be watching. Quick break. More after this.
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0: All right, back on the air here at CFAX 1070. I have a texture at 71010 writes, forget about the ball fields. Is the pickleball court okay? Oh, yeah, I guess that's part of it as well. Anytime there's pickleball involved anywhere, people get super sensitive. Listen, I haven't actually seen what the drawings would look like if there was the 25-meter right-of-way for Throop Road extended across the entire length from Church Road all the way over to Charters, and then it keeps going between Charters and Phillips, which, if completed, would create another east-west connector that simply doesn't exist in Souk right now. It would alleviate traffic. At least it's hoped it would alleviate traffic. The problem is that, as was discussed in Souk last night, this is a potential road that the community has been debating for literally decades. There was already a plebiscite or a similar vote that was held about 20 years ago now, and ultimately the community was not comfortable with borrowing the amount of money that would be required to move forward. At least that's my understanding, although again, decades ago. And they're still talking about the issue today, and maybe it stalls, maybe it goes forward. It's already had a partial stall that was undone by the mayor moving reconsideration of one vote at a recent meeting. Whether or not it moves forward in a meaningful sense, I think, is anybody's guess at this point. All right. I watched Central Saanich Council last night, and I think it was a good example of how sometimes in a municipal government, if you're a council, you never quite know who might appear before you and ask for your help, ask for your assistance. Somebody might politely invite you to come see a rat colony that's getting bigger in municipally owned ditches that they're not sure what to do about, and they're complaining that the municipality isn't doing enough about it, which perhaps coincidentally, perhaps not, was the case in Central Saanich last night, as a resident showed up and made a presentation to council.
23: My husband and I and our neighbors are experiencing a Norway rat infestation of municipally owned ditches in front of our residences.
0: A Norway rat infestation in municipally owned ditches being brought to the attention of Central Saanich Council last night.
23: For those who don't know what a Norway rat is,
0: I can't pretend that I do.
23: Let me educate you.
0: Please.
23: As I've had to educate myself the last couple of months. Norway rats were the secondary carriers of the bubonic plague of Europe. The bubonic plague was arguably the most devastating pandemic in human history, wiping out an estimated 30 to 60% of the European population during its peak from 1347 to 1351.
0: Some interesting moments during public participation at the microphone at Central Saanich Council last night.
23: Norway rats are also carriers of five other dangerous and deadly diseases, including hantavirus. Norway rats multiply exponentially due to early sexual maturity, short gestation periods, and large litter sizes.
0: Do you know what the litter size is of a Norway rat? I didn't until I watched the meeting last night. But suffice to say that a single breeding pair can theoretically produce a staggering number of descendants if not managed correctly.
23: Pardon asterisk, females can mate again within 48 hours of giving birth.
0: I fast-forwarded a little bit. We don't need all those details.
23: A single breeding pair can theoretically produce up to 1,200 descendants in 1 year.
0: Move over, Victoria. You're not the only municipality where residents are raising concerns about rat infestations and similar issues. That particular resident links the infestation to maintenance or perhaps lack thereof in municipal property.
23: Food sources than seabirds. Municipal ditches in which weeds and vegetation are not regularly cut back or sufficiently maintained or cleaned, such as the one in front of our residence, fill with rapidly growing berry-producing bramble and are such a necessary food source for the Norway rats.
0: Whoa, hold on. Suddenly Matt Dell complaining about blackberries growing everywhere comes into my head. A conversation that was had last week, although not necessarily the same thing.
23: An attractant.
0: So the fear here, just so everybody's clear on what's being said here, is that apparently municipally owned ditches, of course, there's an expectation of maintenance being done on those. Absent maintenance, you can have berry bushes that grow. And I guess the berries are attracting rats?
2: I should ask you to wrap up your remarks as each speaker.
0: And there's Mayor Ryan Windsor jumping in, politely asking that the remarks be wrapped up. Will they be wrapped up or will she go on for another 2.5 minutes?
2: Given only 2 minutes and you've exceeded that. So thank you.
23: To meet their exponential need for food, they will move towards other food sources, including other rats.
0: Ooh.
23: Gardens, grain, produce, and fruit bins will be subject to the invasive and prolific Norway rat colonies, especially as fall harvest time arrives and the winter nears. They are known to supersede and overtake and eat the weaker and smaller black rat colonies that live in rural areas.
0: I had no idea.
23: They're not merely dangerous hazards to health and property. They are a complete nuisance to property owners. The invasive pestilence completely diminishes the use and enjoyment of one's property and that of our neighboring properties.
0: Now, she does credit Central Saanich staff for prompt responsiveness. However, she also makes it clear that it didn't go far enough.
23: Over the last 2 months, there has been insufficient maintenance of these ditches. Me and my neighbors entirely and sincerely appreciate municipal staff's prompt responsiveness to our recent unhappy discovery of the new colony that inhabits our municipally owned ditches. They cut back the vegetation overgrowth of our embankments and brought in a pest control company from the mainland to confirm the invasion and treat the tunnels and close up the holes with soil. However, I regret to report that the holes were back in a few hours.
0: A few hours?
23: And Norway rats may be seen rebuilding their embankment holes. We are, as neighbors, regularly removing dead and decaying rats on the sidewalks along the embankment.
0: So anyway, the resident apologizes for the graphic description of the nuisance and what she calls the nightmare in her neighborhood. And yet she's at council looking for help because something has to be done. And if you are running for municipal council this fall, these are the sorts of things you can expect to be confronted with from time to time. Might not be easy to hear. Might not be the sort of problem that you want to have given to you, it being unclear how it might be solved at this time. And yet the reason that I'm raising this is that when you watch as many council meetings as I do, you realize how common something like this is. And so everybody needs to know what they're getting into when they decide to run for a municipal council this fall. Listening to speeches like this politely and attentively is the job.
23: Vision and talk to the constituents of our neighborhood if need be. I apologize for the graphic description of the nuisance and the nightmare in my neighborhood. I've been living with this summer. For the sake of residences here and their dinner, because this is around the dinner time, I will not get into gross details of how my summer has been interrupted.
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0: So anyway, that was a resident asking her council for help last night at Central Saanich.
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14: From the National Newsroom of the Canadian Press, I'm Karen Rebo. Japan's Prime Minister says the death toll from Tuesday afternoon's powerful earthquake in southwestern Japan has climbed to 13 people, with many others injured or still missing. The magnitude 7.1 quake struck the Kumamoto area on the southern main island of Kyushu. Japanese soldiers have joined in search and rescue operations at a badly damaged shopping mall. Some are also dealing with power outages and damage to bridges and other infrastructure, all during a heat wave where temps were forecast to top 32 degrees. About 4,400 WestJet flight attendants could walk off the job if a tentative contract agreement isn't reached before Sunday morning. Canadian Press reporter Christopher Reynolds tells us WestJet could face big financial losses if the strike happens.
17: It wouldn't be surprising if a deal were reached before a strike actually goes ahead. Particularly after flight attendants defied a federal directive to go back to work at Air Canada almost a year ago, which basically forced the airline's hand to strike a deal because they were losing millions of dollars by the day. WestJet doesn't want to find itself in that situation when it has more than 600 flights a day, has tens of thousands of passengers flying per day.
14: WestJet says passengers with flights scheduled anytime between July 30th and August 4th can make a one-time change or cancel it with no fee. A Canadian facing espionage charges in Belgium will remain held in pretrial detention. It was announced Saturday that a Canadian national of Chinese origin had been arrested on allegations of spying and participating in a criminal organization. The female suspect worked as an intern at NATO's Supreme Headquarters Allied Powers Europe, or SHAPE, in Mons, Belgium. The Belgian Federal Prosecutor's Office says the suspect came to the attention of SHAPE's security services, which reported the matter to Belgium's military intelligence agency. And when Louisiana's Jeff DeGlaris lost his wedding ring at the bottom of a Nova Scotia lake, the internet's advice was simple. Call Nate McLagan. McLagan, who lives in Eastern Passage, Nova Scotia, metal detects for a hobby, and he's on a mission to recover 25 lost objects this year. He drove about 2 hours to Kejimkujik National Park, kayaked to an island, and dove into the lake to find the American man's wedding band. DeGlaris tells the Canadian Press how he lost his ring.
18: I was struggling a little bit trying to climb up on the rocks, and my hands were wet, like from kayaking and swimming. And as I was trying to climb up on this rock, like the ring just kind of slipped off my finger.
14: McLagan says it took only minutes to find the ring, which was shining exactly where DeGlaris said it would be. This is the Canadian Press. In sports, the Washington Nationals drew 6 walks against former Cy Young Award winner Shane Bieber in a 4-run first inning, and Washington went on to beat the visiting Toronto Blue Jays 8-6. Washington got back-to-back home runs in the fourth, but the Blue Jays saw Kazuma Okamoto hit his 24th homer in the fifth. That tied a franchise rookie record for Toronto, which has lost 10 of 14 games now and slipped to 10 games under 500. In the WNBA, the league-leading Minnesota Lynx extended their win streak to 8 games on the backs of the visiting Toronto Tempo. And at the Commonwealth Games in Scotland, Felix Dolcy led a gold medal surge for Canada, the Quebecer capturing his 3rd and 4th gymnastics titles in Glasgow, as well as a bronze, before Canadian women topped the podium in weightlifting. Swimmer Kylie Moss added gold in the women's 50-meter backstroke, and Cameron Rogers repeated as women's hammer throw champ. From the Canadian Press, I'm Karen Rebo.
26: What is happening to me?
12: Did you miss me, Spidey?
15: First reactions for Spider-Man Brand New Day out. The fourth installment in the Tom Holland-led franchise has a 91% critic rating on Rotten Tomatoes.
16: I am totally out of control.
15: Fandango's Eric Davis said the movie feels deeper, more thoughtful, and more mature than the previous trilogy. Brand New Day projected to secure the biggest opening weekend of the year. Deadline saying earlier this month it'll at least make around $180 million in its first weekend. Releases in theaters on Friday. Real Housewives of New Jersey star Teresa Giudice and family mourning the loss of one of her daughter's college-age friends. 20-year-old Victoria Zardoya died following a fall while on a trip with friends to historic ruins in Florida. Zardoya is the childhood friend of Teresa's daughter Melania, who shared tributes to her friend on social media.
19: Good to see you.
20: You too.
15: A new trailer for season 4 of Ted Lasso being unveiled. Jason Sudeikis is returning along with Hannah Waddingham, Juno Temple, and Brett Goldstein. The new season will see Ted Lasso return to coach a second division women's soccer team. Apple TV releasing the trailer ahead of the series' August 5th release date. The first trailer for Children of Blood and Bone out.
21: They were waiting for you.
15: The movie based on the 2018 novel of the same name is set in a fictional kingdom in Africa. The cast includes Damson Idris, Cynthia Erivo, and Viola Davis. Children of Blood and Bone hits theaters January 15th. That's entertainment. I'm Jennifer Bolsoni.
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0: Oh, I was listening to those David Eby clips in the newscast. I guess I need to see that whole press conference, don't I? We'll have that coming up later on in the program. Also, Victoria's Member of Parliament, Will Greaves, speaking to CFAX 1070 earlier today. He got pretty quiet after we announced a super tanker oil port was going to be built in what we now know as the Salish Sea off Roberts Bank, or at least we think that it could be built at some point in future. These things do seem to be somewhat fluid in terms of our expectations in future versus what actually transpires. We'll be getting to that as well coming up. But first, if you're just joining us, last hour we talked a little bit about how municipal councillors, those running for public office and those who are incumbents right now, need to be ready to expect the unexpected. Yes, you'll have the ability to read your agenda and have all this material information available to you before you come to council to hopefully engage in intelligent and informed debate. And there will be other times where you'll have residents line up at the podium and just plead with you for help and invite you to come see a rat colony that they seemingly can't get rid of on municipal property. That happened in Central Saanich last night.
23: More regular treatment and maintenance. I seek the mayor and council's urgent attention to properly funding permanent solutions quickly. This is important. I invite Mayor Windsor and council to come observe the resident colony in our municipal ditches in our subdivision, and talk to the constituents of our neighborhood if need be.
0: How do you fix that? I have no idea. But you're the government, and your residents are coming to you for help, and it's your job to try to figure out how to address those concerns and help them as best you can. And I will be watching that particular situation in Central Saanich. Unclear this time how it might get resolved. I would imagine that Will Greaves has had some people asking him some questions over the past month or so, ever since there was a very large crude carrier-capable oil port announced that will be constructed, at least hypothetically, in Roberts Bank, near the Tsawwassen Ferry Terminal. It's one of the largest export terminals already on this coast for coal as well as cargo containers. Could it be expanded in future at the cost of billions of dollars to the taxpayers in order to essentially serve as a new export point for Alberta oil? Yeah, we think anything can happen. Will it happen? We had a chance to talk with Will Greaves earlier today for the first time in a little while, so we got his thoughts on any number of issues. Let's dive in and hear what that sounded like.
28: I see a cabinet minister earlier in the show, and the first thing I asked him is, I think something I want to ask you too, just, you know, take me into the room, into the caucus meeting, everybody talking about this latest thing erupting, and just what's the mood like as this comes up at this?
0: I think they're talking about Trump and tariffs
28: at this point.
1: I think people are frustrated, you know, these...
0: He's not talking about the pipeline, I don't think.
1: These kinds of decisions have real impacts on communities and economies and businesses right across...
0: Oh, no, it's ambiguous.
1: ...across the country. So every time since I've been in Parliament that there's been another round of either anti-Canadian kind of rhetoric or the imposition of tariffs or other, you know...
0: Okay, it's Trump, to be clear, not Alberta.
1: Unjust trade measures that the United States has imposed on us.
0: There it is.
1: It has real impacts. And so my colleagues, certainly from some of the most heavily tariff-affected sectors of the country and the economy, they get angry and they get frustrated. And this is something that really, really has human consequences right at home where we live.
28: But is there a bit of a... Because, you know, when this first happened, you know, we're going back over a year ago now, like there was such shock and anger and the elbows went up and all of that stuff. But at this point, is there any kind of sense that this is just, you know, maybe an empty threat? This is like bluster. This is a bargaining tactic. Or is it getting treated as seriously as, say, it was over a year ago?
1: Well, it is a bargaining tactic, and I think it was always a bargaining tactic. So tariffs are a tool that the president of the United States has decided he likes using because it's a very heavy, you know, club to use to beat other countries into submission, and that's what he's trying to do with Canada. So I think we have always perceived the tariffs as being part of a broader negotiation about what the shape of the Canada-U.S. trade relationship would look like. That doesn't mean that, you know, we can't take it seriously, even though we have seen the president fail to follow through with some of his tariff threats in the past. And that gives us some room for optimism that these might not fully come into place, even though he has now, you know, thrown them down, so to speak.
28: What do you think is the, in your personal perspective, the correct thing to do from here is
0: build a pipeline
28: to kind of wait and see? Should we be getting ready for our own retaliation or
0: tell us to build a pipeline?
28: Or, you know, what direction do you think, you know, the country or even the provinces should take? BC Premier David Eby mused that, you know, maybe some critical minerals should
0: pipeline
28: should be the things that we hold back on access to our critical minerals if they're going to be tariffing us. You know, those kind of discussions are starting to happen. Where do you think we should go with this?
0: We should build a VLCC-capable super tanker port, Ryan.
1: Well, I agree with the Prime Minister that every option should be on the table.
0: Oh, every option!
1: And that's where we're at now in terms of the tariffs that have recently been announced. So, there are lots of tools that Canada has at its disposal, and we've seen how effective some of those have been. We wouldn't hear so many American officials complaining about U.S. alcohol sales to Canada and the provinces not allowing them on the shelves if it wasn't having a major impact, you know, on that sector in the United States. So we know that that's being effective, and we know that those businesses in the U.S. are lobbying their government to make changes so that they can sell their products in Canada again. So Canada has lots of tools. Critical minerals is certainly among them. At the end of the day, the biggest tool that we would have in our arsenal with the United States in terms of trade is energy, right? Canada supplies an enormous amount of particularly fossil fuel energy.
0: There it is!
1: To the United States. And notwithstanding some premiers', you know, objections to that, that's a potent card to play, and we'll see what comes.
0: Yeah, except the problem is that in order to deny the Americans that product, we need to have the credible deterrent of being able to ship it somewhere else. And we don't have the capacity right now in terms of pipeline space for that to happen. We need to build the pipeline space in order to make a credible threat, even if we don't follow through on it.
1: Though no one hopes that we will see the trade war continuing to escalate, the Prime Minister has said clearly that we want to get a new trade agreement with the United States. That's in everybody's interests. But we would rather not get any deal than sign a bad deal that gives too many concessions to an unreliable president who won't be trusted to keep his word.
28: Yeah, you.
0: That's actually a good point. At what point do we even want a deal knowing that the deal doesn't mean anything and that the next time Trump wakes up in a bad mood, hypothetically at least, it could be canceled? Is it even worthwhile to try to get a deal? I'm not sure anymore.
28: You mentioned the trade in fossil fuels, and actually that's in.
0: Yeah, there we go. He's going to ask about the pipeline.
28: Interesting, because that's another story I wanted to talk to you about.
0: Yeah, we did.
28: There's a report out from TD Economics, which suggests this new oil pipeline that we've been talking about that could bring more Alberta crude oil across British Columbia to the coast. This TD Economics report suggesting it could increase Canada's GDP, but maybe by a little less than what the government's been saying. I think they're saying that the...
0: Is he going to have to defend the government on the fiscal capacity of pipelines?
28: GDP boost could be closer to 0.3% is is the number, which I guess is less so than the government has been talking about. What do you make of the economic?
0: I don't even remember Carney saying exactly how much GDP it would create. I remember him saying it was très rentable, which is very profitable in French, when he was standing beside Daniel Smith. I remember him talking about how Trans Mountain was profitable. But I don't remember an actual GDP statement to be contradicted, to be clear. There might have been one. I just can't remember.
28: The impact of that.
0: Let's listen to Will Greaves, and we'll see if he can sell us on how economically important pipelines are.
28: That pipeline that keeps coming up.
0: Just close your eyes and imagine a beach in the background.
1: I think there are still significant unanswered questions about the economics and the business case of the pipeline.
0: Oh, I don't know about that. I thought it was très rentable.
1: That the government of Alberta has proposed. So I have no particular insight into the TD economics report or the methodology that they used for those numbers. But I think at a high level, there are very valid questions to be had about what the economic benefits and downsides of that project would be, both for the country and for BC, in particular, given what is currently a mostly publicly funded proposal from the government of Alberta.
0: A very profitable one.
1: And when you're talking about public money going into a project like this, you have to ask yourself, what would the economic benefits be?
0: When Mark Carney was asked by a Radio Canada reporter about the public money going to the pipeline, he, in French, rejected the entire premise of the question, saying that it was not a cost at all, rather an investment in all Canadians. He talked about how the existing pipeline was very profitable in French, and accordingly, the expectation that an additional pipeline would also be profitable. That's what the leader of the Liberal Party of Canada and the Prime Minister says, which is quite different from what we're hearing from this Liberal MP.
1: If that money were spent differently, right? And so I think that introduces a significant
0: Opportunity cost is an interesting argument, because it's tough to rule out other potential uses for that money that hypothetically could produce other returns. There's technically an infinite set of them that are difficult to rule out something that would be more.
1: Certainty around this project, which wouldn't necessarily be the case if it were privately funded, but that's not what we're seeing at the moment.
28: We got Will Greaves here.
0: That wasn't a bad answer, I guess. Could have been worse. Could have been better, but it could have been worse.
28: Is Victoria Member of Parliament with the Liberals weighing in on a couple of the big stories that we've been following here, including, again, the trade spat, which has flared up.
0: And the very profitable pipeline proposal.
28: Again, between the U.S. and Canada. Any final thoughts? Over to you for the last word.
1: Well, only to tie these two stories together, maybe, which is that, you know, the government's emphasis and the Prime Minister's emphasis on diversifying Canadian trade in order to make us more resilient in the face of the trade war that the U.S. has imposed on us is really what's driving a lot of the interest in this West Coast pipeline.
0: Yeah, that's true. That is 100% true. And that's how you sell it, with the truth.
1: So not to say that there aren't very valid concerns that I know many people have about that project, but just to recognize that, you know, this is one of the ways in which we could potentially react to the trade war that the U.S.
0: Brilliant, because it's true. You can't threaten to cut off the oil to the Americans if we have nowhere else to sell it. We would starve too. They know that. We know that. Any threat would ultimately be hollow accordingly. If we had our own sovereign pipeline network where we could decide that we don't want to sell the Americans our oil if they're going to tax us 10% on it with a tariff, maybe we'll sell it somewhere else that doesn't tariff us nearly as much. We don't have our own pipes and enough ports to be able to credibly do that. If we build them, we don't have to worry about being threatened nearly as much as we should worry right now.
1: The U.S. is forcing on us, and it's an unfortunate situation to be in, that if we can improve the trade relationship with the U.S., maybe that much less necessary.
0: All right, that wasn't bad. That was Will Greaves. He's the Liberal Member of Parliament for Victoria. And I know it's a difficult market to sell the idea of pipelines in general, but the world has changed. And I think many Canadians would be forgiven for not knowing how helplessly dependent we are on the United States of America for their fossil fuel infrastructure, which we have been content to use for our own needs for many decades now, assuming that that access would never be threatened, tariffed, or taxed, or taken away. And suddenly now we have a situation where that's no longer the case. We don't know if we'll wake up tomorrow and learn that Trump has slapped an extra tax on our single most valuable export, which means that there's less money for the customers that we sell it to give to us and more money to give to Washington, D.C., just as one example. And ultimately, we don't even have our own sovereign network so that we can sell to other parts of the world without worrying about having the Americans essentially slap a tax again on our single most valuable export. And once we have our own sovereign network, we won't have to worry nearly as much as we do now. Texter at 710-TED writes, ha-ha, you could tell that the PMO put this guy in his place when it comes to pipeline rhetoric. I'm not sure about that necessarily. He's not a member of cabinet, so he doesn't have to have a support of the Government of Canada's decisions. We have tradition in our political system. There are robust debates that happen behind closed doors in cabinet meetings, but they're subject to confidentiality. And once the decision is made by the Executive Council, by cabinet, whether it's provincial or whether it's federal, if you are a minister of the Crown, you are expected to have the government speak with one voice, which means if you ever want to be in politics and be a cabinet minister, it means that you are duty bound to sell what the government wants you to sell in terms of policy, even if you disagree with it behind closed doors. The natural check that we have on that, a person who cannot, for the reasons of conscience, promote certain policies, is you can resign as a minister and remain a member of the party. And of course, there's disagreement that happens in any big tent party, Liberal Party especially, and be just an ordinary MP, which is what Will Greaves is. And he has, I don't know if it was his choice or somebody else's choice, but he's not a minister, so he doesn't have to parrot the government line the same way that ministers do. But there are rare exceptions where ministers who ordinarily would be expected to speak as one voice with the rest of the government, even on policies they disagree with, even on controversial fossil fuel files. And that's a story that David Eby talked about earlier today, with one of his ministers speaking out about the process that's underway in terms of LNG expansion here in BC. But is it really the same thing? And will we see any public blowback at all? That was one of the issues that David Eby was confronted with earlier today that we're going to be playing clips of coming up. Don't go anywhere.
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0: Well, there's a lot going on right now as we track Langford's Community Advisory Committee this evening. Perhaps difficult questions will get asked about why something was prescribed as urgent and necessary in the master plan 3 years ago in terms of adopting new fire bylaws for the fire department. Apparently, still hasn't happened as of yet. You know, there are days where I think that the only people being subjected to institutional scrutiny in Langford are low-income families who want to take the school bus. But of course, that couldn't be true. It's just a rather unfortunate perception that people could be forgiven to have. Meanwhile, on the national stage, I hate to say it, but things aren't looking good in the trade war, and we're openly discussing what sorts of retaliation might be on offer with respect to, yes, our oil, although we don't have the new pipelines ready to go yet, so that threat rings hollow to the Trump administration. What about so-called critical minerals, and could British Columbia or Canada at large have leverage via our access to those minerals? We had a chance to speak with the CEO of the BC Mining Association earlier today. A conversation sounded

0: he is a key supplier of critical minerals and metals to the U.S. You know, our exports into the U.S. on an annual basis come in somewhere around, you know, $2.2 billion annually. So the U.S. depends on those critical minerals and metals to drive its economy and feed its defense and technology industries. So, you know, the prospect of Canada restricting exports of critical minerals into the U.S., you know, at this time is concerning to industry.
1: Industry has to sell this stuff to pay the bills. Same way the oil industry didn't like the idea of us just selling no oil to no one as a threat to Trump. Because remember, there are no other ports that would be sufficient to handle 4 million barrels per day going elsewhere from Canada. Much in the same way, I'm sure all of you can imagine, the mining industry might be a little nervous because they have to keep selling critical minerals in order to pay their bills just like the rest of us. And if the government just says, guess what, for the greater good, you can't sell the stuff you need to sell anymore, what happens to those industries? What happens to those companies? What happens to the jobs that people have that rely on them? All of those questions suddenly come into play, which perhaps is why you hear a little bit of hesitation in our guest's voice.
0: On the basis, really, that...
1: See, that's why trade wars are terrifying, is the government can just say, you're banned from selling the stuff that you need. You're like, okay, well, I got bills to pay. The banks are going to call on my loans if I don't sell the shipment. What do I do? And the government sort of shrugs and says, for the greater good. Like, is that what happens? Because we can't do that. That's harming ourselves, isn't it? But on the other hand, isn't that what every trade war retaliation is, if perhaps not as dramatic an example?
0: That could lead to a more severe escalation in this existing trade war.
1: Ooh, you don't want to provoke Trump. Okay, that's another argument that's valid.
0: And could be counterproductive for Canada, ultimately.
2: When we talk about critical minerals, what kind of stuff are we talking about? What does BC produce that is considered a critical mineral?
0: Well, we produce, 18 of what Canada refers to, Canada has 34 critical minerals, and British Columbia produces 18 of those. But what we're primarily exporting into the U.S. is lead, zinc, germanium.
1: Lead, zinc, and germanium. I don't know, lead, that's kind of an old one. It's not like these are newly discovered substances.
0: And aluminum.
1: And aluminum, of course. Did you know that? If I were to say name four critical minerals, you can say lead, zinc, germanium, and aluminum. Because I'm not sure everybody would know that lead is a critical mineral.
2: And are those considered critical? Like aluminum? That's a pretty common thing, you think?
0: It's definitely critical.
1: Did you know that? I don't think a lot of people know that. I think a lot of people hear the term critical minerals and they're thinking, oh, it must be like the high up on the periodic table elements that go into rare earth magnets, which certainly could qualify as being among minerals that are considered critical. But a lot of the critical mineral discourse that you hear is simply a rebranding of metal in the ground that other people need that we sell.
0: Critical mineral.
2: All right, so those are the kind of materials we're really talking about.
1: I mean, the Romans lined their cooking pots with the critical mineral lead. Sure, it turned out to be a neurotoxin, which perhaps they could have understood sooner than they did. But, Canada has a lot on offer. We have critical minerals. Will they be targeted as potential retaliation in the trade war? And if so, what is the risk of self-harm to Canada's own industry? We had a conversation with the CEO of the BC Mining Association this morning. We'll talk about that. Then we'll hear a conversation that happened with BC's jobs and economics minister. Again, talking about tariffs, talking about retaliation. And then we'll hear what David Eby had to say about it this morning as we continue to go on this journey. Firing back on the Trump administration, will we? Will we bluff? Will we harm our own economic prospects in the process? I don't know yet. I'm not sure anybody does. But we'll understand it as best we can as it unfolds after this.
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11: How do we fight back? In the latest salvo in the trade war, U.S. President Trump announcing steep tariffs, something that, again, has happened before. Canada contemplating how we might respond, if at all. And again, that too is unclear at this point. Texture 71010 writes, the question needs to be, what critical minerals can the USA not source? The necessarily minerals, it says here, other than from Canada. Without this information, your conversation is pointless. Well, it might be pointless all the same. Texture, because the United States of America has, well, I mean, it's the economic titan that has dominated much of this planet since at least 50 years, probably closer, not quite 100 years now. The Americans really don't sort of dominate all hemispheres until they expand in the power vacuum created post-World War II. So call it about, you know, I'm thinking 50, that'd take you back to 75. Call it about 75 years, give or take. I'm just thinking out loud here. So the idea that we could really have leverage over them is limited by our geography. And critical minerals are such that the sufficient volumes that they could simply source elsewhere, I don't think we could really bring them to their knees with anything except our oil, except our energy. And the problem, as we've discussed any number of times on these airwaves, is that in order to simply turn off the taps to the Americans, we would essentially have to starve ourselves because we don't have anywhere else that we can sell it to, because we don't have our own sovereign pipeline network that can get sufficient volumes of this to Tidewater to ship to countries other than the Americans. Although Trans Mountain expansion has helped create additional ability for us to do so, it it's simply not large enough on a ratio of probably 4 or 5 to 1 in terms of a fully loaded Trans Mountain is about 950,000 barrels a day. We produce and export total about 4 million, just over that. So about a quarter of all the oil that Canada produces can flow down Trans Mountain. Expanding that again would again tip that further in the other direction in terms of getting our oil to Tidewater to sell it to other customers. But for the moment, we would have to essentially turn off the vast majority of our oil production in order to starve the Americans. And that means we starve too, which is one of the reasons you saw Alberta so hesitant about Canada getting tough when it comes to our energy. Same reason you would suspect, and I think we're seeing, the mining industry getting hesitant or nervous about talk of perhaps sanctions, not sanctions, but tariffs or export taxes or something similar being put on critical mineral flows. Just keep listening. As earlier today on CFAX 1070.
2: You know, I think about approximately 8% of British Columbia's exports to the U.S. are critical minerals and metals.
11: All right, that's significant. It's Michael Goring, by the way. He's CEO of BC Mining Association.
2: We're the least vulnerable province in Canada to this trade war in terms of mines and metals because most of our critical minerals are exported into Asia. Ontario and Quebec are much more vulnerable to this issue. It's important, I think, you know, stop with that. But, you know, I think it's important for British Columbians to know, first of all, as Canadians, our industry, you know, we're as frustrated as any Canadian, along with our political leaders, with the current state around U.S.-Canada relations. I mean, this is a difficult and volatile situation. So we understand, you know, people's kind of feeling of wanting to respond in kind. However, again, those restricting those exports to the U.S., at this time may lead to, you know, more of an escalation.
11: And he might be right. Yes, ultimately the mining industry would be concerned about any curtailment of the mining industry's output for reasons that we've discussed. But it also doesn't mean that he's wrong when he warns that, you know, escalation can backfire with Trump.
2: In the trade war, that could ultimately, we could see further measures from the U.S. on Canada as a result of that because of the importance of critical minerals to the U.S. economy.
12: I think it's interesting what you said, though. I don't think I had my head around that a lot of what BC is producing when it comes to these minerals and our mining, we are in BC a little less tied to the U.S. We send a lot of our stuff to Asia. So I don't think I knew that.
2: Yeah, that's correct. And I think, you know, part of the where we need to go, and I think where we're trying to go as a nation in this current trade war with the U.S. is diversify our trade that we currently enjoy with the U.S. And it's easier said than done. Both the government of Canada and the province of BC are definitely seeking new markets. But I think it's, you know, it's important to know we have the minerals, critical minerals and metals here in BC that our allies need. And the U.S. market is right there. They do depend on BC and Canadian critical minerals. And sure, we could cause some challenges for them if we were to restrict, our exports. But I think part of what we should be doing is we should be at the table. We should be negotiating and try and pursue an agreement, you know, a renewed CUSMA, if possible, that meets Canada's national interest. But at the same time, we should also be looking at other markets to reduce our trade vulnerability with the.
11: That's Michael Goring, BC Mining Association, earlier today talking about the prospect. Again, nothing is for sure at this point, but the prospect of whether or not the flow of critical minerals produced in Canada and shipped to the United States could be used as a potential retaliatory measure in the escalating trade action. We also had British Columbia's Jobs and Economics Minister Ravi Kailan on earlier today talking about similar economic headwinds caused by the trade war, the prospect of increasing tariffs brought by the Trump administration. And will those actually manifest with Trump? It's difficult to say. How do we respond to all of this while at the same time safeguarding the economy here in BC and Canada at large as best we can? That conversation also taking place earlier. Let's take a listen.
13: There's a lot coming at us. And the reality is, Ryan, that we took a decision some time ago, and the federal government's made a decision as well, where we realized we can't control what the President of the United States continuously does. It is a little erratic, but we can control what we can control, which is how do we make sure that we're...
11: Little bit of a gap there in the audio. It picks up right here.
12: You're still there, Minister?
13: I'm taking very thoughtful steps to expand trade, remove interprovincial trade barriers, attract economic investment to start to see the effects of that.
12: Hey, no worries. Your line's dropping out a little bit, but you got you back there. But here's my question for you. We have heard David Eby mention, you know, possible things that we could retaliate with, maybe critical minerals. We're actually just talking to somebody from the Mining Association a little while ago, hoping we don't go there, hoping we don't escalate that way. But are there things on the table that BC or other Canadian provinces or the federal government could be looking at when it comes to retaliation? Or do you think that's even the right way to go?
13: Well, you know what? We made a decision to take U.S. alcohol off the shelves.
11: I was going to say, we're going to march right down to the liquor store. We're going to take it off again. Did they ever put it back on? I can't even remember.
13: I know that when we did that, we were told by like BC Conservatives, for example, that that was a bad move. We shouldn't have done that. But it's leverage. And we don't want to be doing this. We would prefer that the agreement that President Trump himself signed with Canada and negotiated, I'd just be honored. And unfortunately, that's not where we're at. And of course, as we do the work at the table and the negotiations continue, we're going to have to look at everything. But I think that is last resort. We would rather not do that. We would rather find a solution. And we're hoping that still we will find a pathway forward.
12: All right. But when it comes to things like trying to withhold critical minerals or something like that, which the premier mentioned, this is not something we're looking at doing right away.
13: Well, our critical minerals are in high demand. I have meetings with key leaders from other jurisdictions, Asia and Europe. Everyone knows that British Columbia has what the world needs right now, and we do it in a very sustainable way, which actually helps us quite a bit, especially in the European markets where there's a higher value put to that. And so we have customers. I think it'd be better to avoid going into that tit for tat with the U.S. Certainly hoping that we don't have to do that. But these are things that we have that we know the U.S. needs. You know, we hear the president on the radio, on TV, talking about that they don't need anything from Canada. Well, that's false. They need our forest products. They need our critical minerals. They need our energy. And I think that's important for us at these talks at the table.
12: We heard from the premier as well that British Columbia might be able to access money from a federal emergency fund worth $1.5 billion. Where would that go, and what sectors would see that? How would that work?
13: Well, the new tariffs that have been put in place, I believe, disproportionately impact British Columbia in that the biggest area that will be hit will be the forest products, not the ones that have already have the duties and tariffs, but the more finished products. And we have a lot of finished products that come from Vancouver Island, from British Columbia, that get sold to the U.S. And so if these additional 50% kicks in a few weeks, that's where that impact will happen. And the agreement that we had amongst all the provinces was the federal government would create a pot of money that would be available for businesses that are impacted. So we're already reaching out to different sectors that potentially could be impacted by the additional tariffs that have been announced. And that pot of money will be available for them to support them, whether that's through loans, whether that's through direct grants.
11: All right. Earlier today, David Eby was actually asked a number of questions by media, including but not limited to a public statement issued by one of his ministers calling into question the tradition of cabinet solidarity in terms of the Tilbury LNG project. And also, and this is actually what I'm more interested in, because you've heard clips of this in the news, but what interests me even more is the sequence of events for how we get here. Rob Boffam from CTV, who we know, he's actually filled in on the show from time to time when I'm away, he asked David Eby this morning to weigh in on recent Angus Reid polling numbers in terms of public opinion following what some people have called the pipeline agreement between British Columbia and Ottawa. David Eby pushes back and says it's not a pipeline agreement, which is also something that he said at the time. And then he pivots into what BC Conservatives want to call Indigenous peoples or First Nations peoples. Almost effortlessly. And you're going to hear it all coming up right after this commercial break.
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11: Oh, it's a signature style that we have come to expect from our premier, David Eby. Anytime anybody asks him a difficult question about anything, you can start a stopwatch, and usually within a handful of seconds, he will have found a way to pivot to an attack that's somewhat loosely related to what he was asked about, sometimes more so than others, against the BC Conservative Party. Case in point, the premier was on hand at a wonderful press conference this morning. Why? He was joined by Jesse Sunner, the Minister of Post Education and Future Skills, the MLA for Surrey Newton. There was an instructor there. There was an apprentice there. There was a construction site ostensibly visible at the announcement. What were they doing? Well, he didn't say it was the largest provincial investment south of the Fraser ever in the province's history, but he said it looks to me like it was, adding a curiously subjective...
5: Reaching out for the sky. It looks to me like the largest provincial health investment south of the Fraser ever.
11: That's a curious way to word that. David Eby, of course, given a lawyer, taking great care with his words. You'd think he could just tell us if it was the largest investment ever south of the Fraser. But he says it looks to him like it was, suggesting that perhaps that's something that reasonable people could disagree on.
5: Provincial history. And it looks, I was looking at it.
11: And there's that look again, that subjective qualifier.
5: It's on time and on budget, which is...
11: It looks on time and on budget. Now, pray tell, my dear audience, how can you look at a construction site and say, that looks to me like it's on time and on budget? Is that a power? Is that an ability that all of us have? But perhaps that is what separates the premier and other elites from us mere mortals who can't look at a construction site and say, yeah, that looks on budget and on time to me. How does something look on time, we wonder? Although I suppose if we have a reasonable expectation of when it should be done and how it looks now, maybe... But perhaps I'm being charitable.
5: It's a delightful thing as well. I want to thank Fraser Health for their hard work on this and all the workers that are up there right now delivering that project. It's an impressive piece of work, and we need it open as soon as possible for all those grads from the brand new Surrey Medical School that it has their first intake this September. I'm a little charged up because I'm driving into Cloverdale here today on the way to KPU. I saw the new Surrey Langley SkyTrain. Well under construction.
11: David Eby driving past the construction site, getting all amped up.
5: We drove past the beautiful Cloverdale.
11: I'm honestly jealous. I wish I was that easy to impress.
5: Dale Ice Rinks, funded in part by the building community.
11: The world would be a wondrous place. Look, there's the ice rink.
5: He's fun from the province of British Columbia.
11: Stop the car!
5: And now here at the hospital, lots of exciting things happening here in Surrey. And one more exciting announcement about what's underway south of Fraser here with our friends at KPU. I want to congratulate and thank them on today's important announcement. Today's announcement takes place...
11: So anyway, now that the good news is out of the way, let's remind everybody that we need to be afraid of Donald Trump.
5: Against a backdrop of a really challenging time for the world.
11: Here we go.
5: And for Canada and for British Columbia, our longtime trading partner, the United States, has a leader that is committed to attacking core industries in British Columbia, specifically our forest sector and our forest product sector, for reasons unknown.
11: For reasons unknown, but I think we'll mention Russia and Europe right after for no particular reason.
5: In order to increase imports of softwood from Russia and Europe.
11: Oh, see what he did there? See what he did there? Reasons unknown. But the impact is that, okay, whatever.
5: It is an unusual and bizarre strategy, but it is not unique to British Columbia. It's something that's being faced by jurisdictions around the world.
11: just live casually, just put that in there. Yeah, this benefits Russia, doesn't it? Curious.
5: For Canada, I think as Canadians, we've recognized that this moment is one, whether it's the impacts of the trade war President Trump has unleashed on us, or the actual war that he has unleashed on Iran that's driving up costs for people around the world and created uncertainty around energy supply and supply chains. For us as Canadians, for us as British Columbians, now is the moment to ensure that we do what previous generations talked about but never took the steps to do, which was to decrease our dependence on the United States.
11: I'm all for that. I just want us to actually do it instead of talking about how we're finally going to do it. So anyway, why are we actually here today? Well, that was when the minister of
4: Tech Campus, I've made many announcements across the province. And when you do it in your own hometown, it's a little bit more special and wonderful. So thank you, everyone, for being here. I'm also joined today by my colleague, Minister Jagrup Brar. And we know that, along with our other colleagues, that the growth in Surrey is exponential.
11: So anyway, they talk about a historic $241 million investment in the trades, et cetera, et cetera. They have an instructor come on, talk about how great it is. They have an apprentice that's also standing by, talking about how they're going to benefit from this, et cetera, et cetera, et cetera. I'm sorry, I don't want to belittle this very important, very exciting provincial announcement. I mean, how many times did we just hear David Eby say the word exciting? I lost count, which means that it must be exciting. No, I'm more interested in the question and answer session that happened here. Why? Because Rob Buffum is first in, pointing out that there might not be a solid Team Canada approach when it comes to response on the trade war. Why? British Columbia.
6: Since that Danielle Smith in Alberta said she's not going to look at, you know, removing alcohol from Alberta's shelves, a measure that you've taken and Doug Ford and many other premiers, seemingly with some success, because it certainly got the attention of Donald Trump and his administration.
11: Are you concerned about Danielle Smith?
6: What's your reaction? Because we heard there's this really unified Team Canada approach to the upcoming tariffs, yet we're not really seeing that in action. Are you concerned that, for example, you and Danielle Smith are not on the same page?
11: What's David Eby going to say?
5: I think that one of the strengths of our approach as premiers has been that across the country, there have been slightly different levels of engagement with the U.S. administration. It creates a channel for communication. It creates the opportunity for advocacy. And that, while unplanned, has been one of the benefits of different approaches. I'll say this for British Columbia. While our forest families are under direct attack by the...
11: Our families are under attack.
5: ...president, who has imposed draconian tariffs on our wood products.
11: Draconian!
5: In order to apparently facilitate imports to the United States from Russia and...
11: Notice that apparently in there? See, Eby knows what he's doing. He's talking about how it appears without necessarily saying that's the intent.
5: Europe, instead of from Canada, you know, we will never put U.S. alcohol back on the shelves.
11: We will never put U.S. alcohol back on the shelves. BC Premier David Eby tells media this morning after implying that Russia is benefiting from exports of its own lumber products because British Columbia is having tariffs put on it. Does anybody really think that that's Trump's motive here? I'm being dead serious here. Like, is there anybody out there that goes, oh, that does explain this giant, you know, multi-front war that's costing billions of dollars? I don't know. Feels like it might not be that simple. But who knows? People can speculate. People do speculate.
5: And
11: I just get dragged along for the ride, kicking and screaming as usual.
5: And I think that approach for British Columbia is the right approach. I understand the Conservatives had their quiet meeting with the ambassador.
11: Were you timing that? He goes from Danielle Smith to the Conservatives, because they all are the same by implication. And then he starts talking about the BC Conservatives. The pivot, just unbelievably effortless.
5: United States.
11: Are you concerned about Alberta? Well, let me tell you what the BC Conservatives did and why it's so concerning.
5: And have come out and said that we should get rid of the only leverage that appears to be catching the attention of the president by putting U.S. alcohol back on the shelves. I couldn't disagree more. I think that would sell out forest families for nothing.
11: I'm jealous of how sincere he could appear while he says this. I don't even know what to say anymore. It's just he throws himself totally into it. I'm deeply, deeply concerned. I need to take a quick break because we have the news coming up. But if you're just joining us, BC Premier David Eby was deeply concerned this morning and pledged to never put the booze back on the shelves from the Americans unless we see some sort of resolution or progress, I think is better to say, in the trade war. And then he gets asked about his own personal approval ratings, and you'll never guess what he does next. He finds a way to also parlay that into what the Conservatives want to call First Nations people. Hear it for yourself in a moment.
7: brief.
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25: From the National Newsroom of the Canadian Press, I'm Karen Rebo. A House of Commons committee will hold a special meeting today about the Gordie Howe International Bridge as Ottawa faces questions about tweaks it made to its revenue sharing agreement with the U.S. The meeting is expected to be mostly administrative, with MPs set to discuss the scope of the study and a list of witnesses. The bridge linking Windsor, Ontario with Detroit, Michigan, and which Canada foot the cost of building, opened months later than planned. And this past Monday, the proposed agreement in principle to open it says Canada will share half of net toll revenues with the U.S. for the next 15 years. About 4,400 WestJet flight attendants could hit the picket line as soon as Sunday. Cabin crew at the Calgary-based airline voted 99% in favor of a strike mandate in mid-July, with intense negotiations on a new contract ongoing since then, and a mandatory cooling-off period drawing to a close. Canadian Press reporter Christopher Reynolds tells us how travelers can think ahead.
26: Folks should be checking their emails and checking WestJet's website to see if their flights are canceled. However, they can also take precautions. WestJet says that if your flight is booked for between July 30, that's Thursday, and August 4th, you can rebook or cancel your flight with no fee.
25: Compensation for work done on the ground remains a key stumbling block in talks less than a year after the same issue sparked a work stoppage by 10,000 flight attendants at Air Canada. A former Conservative cabinet minister is set to enter the race to become Toronto's next mayor. A campaign spokesman says Chris Alexander will officially register his campaign this morning. The former member of parliament for Ajax Pickering says in a news release that Toronto gave him everything but has been unnecessarily standing still. Soldiers and emergency workers are combing through a badly damaged shopping mall today and collapsed houses, looking for trapped survivors after a powerful earthquake that killed at least 13 people in southwestern Japan yesterday. Damage is still being assessed and an unknown number of people are missing. Both Ukraine's President Volodymyr Zelensky and Israel's Prime Minister Benjamin Netanyahu attended the funeral services yesterday for the late U.S. Senator Lindsey Graham in Washington, D.C. And while in D.C., they were welcomed to the White House for separate one-on-one meetings with President Donald Trump. Zelensky said he and Trump had a good meeting and the two discussed licenses for Patriot interceptor missiles. The U.S. Senate then took the first steps toward passage of a sweeping Russian sanctions bill negotiated by the late Lindsey Graham. Democratic Senator Richard Blumenthal says the bill sends a message to Russia's president.
27: This bill says to Vladimir Putin, your days of war are numbered. You are on the losing side. Better to come to the table now.
25: This is the Canadian Press. In sports, the game was delayed 67 minutes by rain, and when it finally got going, Shane Bieber never really did. The Blue Jays starting pitcher and former Cy Young Award winner gave up 6 walks and 4 runs and never made it out of the first inning as Toronto dropped an 8-6 decision to the host Washington Nationals. Kazuma Okamoto hit his 24th homer to tie the Blue Jays franchise rookie record, and George Springer hit a 3-run dinger in the Jays' 10th loss in 14 games. In Detroit, Eduardo Valencia homered twice and drove in 4 runs. Gleyber Torres had a home run and 5 RBIs, and the Tigers scored in every inning they went to the plate in their 14-0 win over the visiting Baltimore Orioles. In the WNBA, the Minnesota Lynx extended their win streak to 8 games with a 193 win over the visiting Toronto Tempo. Marina Mabry had 25 points for the Tempo, who have lost 8 of their last 9. From the Canadian Press, I'm Karen Rebo.
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2: The report names Alaska, New Mexico, Idaho, Montana, and Wyoming as the nation's worst connected states, calling them America's biggest internet desert. Meanwhile, North Dakota ranks number one for internet coverage, followed by Connecticut, Tennessee, Washington, D.C., and New Jersey. Nationwide, nearly all urban residents have access to high-speed internet, but many rural communities continue to lag behind. I'm Monica Nelson.
1: An unknown number of Claude chats and artifacts were recently found publicly searchable on Google. Reddit users found typing search operators like siteclaude.aishare pulls up a long list of shared conversations. Some reportedly contain health records, private company documents, and the names and phone numbers of children. That's your tech report. I'm Chris Caraggio.
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11: Back on the air here at CFAX 1070. The trade war continues, an escalation looming on the horizon after threats brought by U.S. President Trump. Will we see 50% tariffs levied on a number of key goods that cross the Canada-U.S. border? And if we do, how shall we retaliate? CTV's Rob Buffum had a chance to pose questions to B.C. Premier David Eby earlier today, and it was mentioned, brought up, pointed out, if you will, that Alberta and British Columbia have different positions on whether or not we should be willing to sell United States alcohol in our provinces. Alberta not taking the same tact as BC has. Same situation with Rob Ford in BC, He's former mayor, brother of the current premier, Doug Ford, that's who I meant to say, in Ontario, taking a much more aggressive tact, very similar to what David Eby here in BC is doing. And David Eby found a way to make it about the BC Conservatives, as usual.
5: Approach. I understand the Conservatives had their quiet meeting with the ambassador of the United States and have come out and said that we should get rid of the only leverage that appears to be catching the attention of the president by putting U.S. alcohol back on the shelves. I couldn't disagree more. I think that would sell out forest families for nothing. It is a disgraceful approach for British Columbia. And I don't understand the logic of it, except through the lens of the culture war. Here we go.
11: So are you following this? David Eby gets asked a question about selling alcohol, Alberta, and Danielle Smith. The answer has now pivoted to Conservatives and suddenly the culture war. What is the culture war, we ask ourselves? I thought we were talking about alcohol.
5: Conservatives seem totally committed to over all other things. We'll stand strong for British Columbia families, for forest families, for people who work in our wood product sector.
11: It's wood product sector. They're not loggers. We don't cut down trees. We harvest wood products. Thank you very much.
5: And we're going to insist that those sectors be part of any final agreement with the United States and continue to support the crucial work being done by the federal government for a broad trade agreement with the United States. And I hope that we'll be able to get there. In the meantime, we've got to diversify and ensure that we're less dependent on the U.S. And that's what today's announcement is about.
17: And Rob, do you have a follow up?
11: Yeah, Rob, I'm sure you can find another way to parlay something else into attacking the Conservatives. Do it.
18: I do. It's kind of a two-parter. I'm hoping you can weigh in, first of all, on the Angus Reid poll out last week that showed your approval rating had declined from the spring. I think.
11: Yeah, I don't know. How do we explain that with somebody as popular as the condo bailout policy? How could anybody possibly become less popular while adjacent to such wonderful ideas?
18: Is that 27% an approval rating number that came out subsequent to that agreement you had where you protected the oil tanker ban?
11: And EB winces. EB visibly winces as Buffum says that. He has his lips sort of pressed together as he visibly winces. Why? Because he's going to fight back. Because that isn't technically what we did, even though the North Coast ban, yes, was protected. He didn't technically support the pipeline. He's just agreed that he won't oppose it in bad faith.
18: Got billions of dollars for the Massey Tunnel. Were you surprised that your approval rating had
6: had declined following that agreement. And if you're able to weigh in on reports I've seen this morning and yesterday about the Conservative Party instructing its caucus or advising them to refer to...
11: Oh, there we go. Okay, so fair enough. It was Buffum that asked about the Indigenous people. So EB volunteered the Conservatives, and he mentioned the culture war before the question actually gets asked about Indigenous people. Okay, so I had that one backwards in my head. Now that I listened to it, I transposed it. I don't know why.
6: First Nations people, not as First Nations, but as Indigenous or Indian.
3: Yeah, Rob, I guess I wouldn't have constructed the poll the way the Angus Reid people did.
11: Oh, is there something wrong with the way the Angus Reid people constructed that poll?
3: That was not a pipeline agreement.
11: Come on! It was just an agreement that involved us promising we wouldn't oppose a pipeline in bad faith.
3: The federal government. That was a $20 billion historic agreement for BC projects, including our ports, mines, crucial infrastructure like the Massey Tunnel that is going to deliver benefits to British Columbians and finally recognizes BC's crucial role in driving the Canadian economy. I'm standing in front of the Minister of Mines. I got a text message this morning from the Premier of New Brunswick who was sharing with me a photograph of a load of structural steel for the SK Creek mine.
11: Can you imagine that? What do premiers do in their spare time? They text each other pictures of steel.
3: When we approved the SK Creek mine, that mine that's now under construction,
11: I wonder if there was any text with it or if it was just the picture and it was kind of ominous and you have to interpret it.
3: Just create jobs for BC workers. We didn't just create jobs for...
11: What is this? Is he asking for something? Does he... What is this?
3: For British Columbians. We created jobs right across the Canadian economy all the way out to New Brunswick.
11: Oh, that... You hear that? British Columbia is creating jobs in New Brunswick now.
3: That is the work that British Columbians are doing. And that is the work that...
11: Maybe Angus Reid should do a poll on that.
3: Was recognized by the agreement. So when Angus Reid says to people, you know, do you agree with this pipeline agreement? Maybe the pipeline will get built. Maybe not.
11: Oh, we're not nearly as committed to it as we were before.
3: But do you agree with $20 billion in federal support flowing to British Columbians, the largest investment of this kind of federal dollars in British Columbia in our province's history? I think you would have seen a different result. Now, on the second part of your question, Rob, and I appreciate the opportunity to weigh in on this.
11: Yeah, I'll bet you do. You brought up the culture war before the question even got asked.
3: You know, there are two different proposals for the direction of our province that are emerging. For our piece as the government of British Columbia, you see it in the multi-billion dollar investment that was just announced by Fortis in Richmond. You see it in today's trades training announcement. You see it in the fact that British Columbia now has more doctors per capita than any province in Canada, more family doctors per capita than any province in Canada, that we're recruiting hundreds of American healthcare workers. The rents are falling faster here than anywhere else in the country. That we're building or expanding 38 hospitals, including the beautiful new hospital behind us.
11: It's a beautiful hospital. You hear that?
3: The Surrey Langley SkyTrain.
11: It's exciting.
3: Building our province for the next generation. That's one approach. The other approach is that the big issue of our time is the culture war.
11: Now, is he saying that in a derisive way or is he saying that in a literal way? Because in the past, the way this has been framed is British Columbians care about whether or not they're going to put food on the table. They care about if they're going to keep their jobs. They care about what their mortgage rates are. They care about whether or not their streets are safe, et cetera, et cetera. Often with conservatives prevaricating on issues like Soji 123 or Indigenous rights, that has been portrayed by progressives as being the conservatives fixating ultimately on minutia. But I don't think that's how he's saying it. I think he's saying literally these are the big issues of our time, which is a curious inversion from the narratives that we've heard thus far.
3: And that all of our attention should be going into the culture war.
11: I assume he's saying that derisively or sarcastically, because if he's serious, then I don't even know how to interpret that.
3: From the perspective of the BC Conservatives, that whether we call... First Nations people in this province, First Nations or Indians, is the number one concern. This is the product of a leader of the Conservatives, Carrie Lynn Findlay, who in her leadership campaign had as a central issue that she wanted to repeal the Human Rights Code in British Columbia, but neglected to explain how she was going to recruit more doctors and deliver more affordable housing in our province.
11: So when he says it's the big issue of our time, I'm still caught up on the ambiguity there.
3: If you think that American-style culture wars, that calling First Nations people Indians, repealing...
11: Oh, my God. How is this real? How are we there? Like, just stop for a minute. And if you went back in time 5 years and you said, Adam, in 2026, you're going to hear the premier say that out loud amidst a very sensitive debate on the nature of DRIPA and reconciliation, you'd sound insane to any reasonable person. And yet here we are, and I don't know what to say.
3: The Human Rights Code is going to ensure prosperity for your kids and deliver the kind of province that you want. You now have a party to vote for, the BC Conservatives. But if you think that training people for the jobs and investment that you're bringing in partnership with First Nations, in partnership with communities across the province, diversifying away from the United States instead of engaging in secret and quiet meetings with the ambassador and giving away all our leverage, you know, if you think that we should be building our province, then you have a party, and that's the BC NDP. I think it's a very compelling choice for British Columbians. I don't doubt that there are people out there who think that the BC Human Rights Code repeal is the number one issue that any leader should be thinking about right now. But they are a very small minority.
11: All right. And that's consistent with the rhetoric that we've seen from the government side, is that these are not the issues that matter to the vast majority of people out there right now who have real legitimate concerns with how they're going to put food on the table next week, et cetera, et cetera.
3: The vast majority of British Columbians believe that we have to be building our province right now. We have to be diversifying, and we have to be training the next generation, and we have to be bringing people in to build up a strong healthcare system. And that's what we're focused on, and that's what we're going to continue to focus on.
11: You know what? I haven't heard whether or not we're going to spend taxpayer dollars buying out empty condos in Metro Vancouver, and I'm wondering if I'm going to hear much more about that in future, or if we'll all forget that unfortunate month of July where our approval ratings went down like a stone. For no reason at all. It certainly wasn't the agreement that may have involved not opposing a pipeline that was not about a pipeline. Although one cannot help but draw some comparisons there. I don't know. I'm at the point where I just want to shout into the wind saying, just for the love of God, please be normal. Everybody, God, why can't we just be normal for 10 minutes? Can we do that? Apparently not. So we're going to continue tumbling down the rabbit hole end over end as we lose track of all thought, space, and time. Oh, as he gets asked about cabinet solidarity in the Tilbury LNG project by another reporter right after this break.
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11: Well, it was a Surrey Trades training announcement earlier today from the government of British Columbia. At least that's probably the simplest way to boil it down as to why everybody was out today. But as is often the case at these press conferences, it's the reporters asking questions of the premier and the answers that he gives and doesn't give that are often the most interesting, including today. He was asked about his approval ratings, showing not stellar results. That he pushes back, saying that it's not a pipeline agreement. It just involves not opposing a pipeline. Okay, we're splitting some pretty fine hairs there, but whatever. If that's the best he's got, that's the best he's got. And then he gets asked by a reporter about his thoughts on Canada's immigration system and the need for skilled trades in terms of these mega projects going forward.
31: Hiring. What have you done of late, including with your meeting with the Prime Minister last week, to reinforce the idea that what BC really needs to make sure that these major projects go forward is a lot more highly skilled, trained workers who are already available to sort of people who already have those skills?
3: Yeah, I think this is an important question. And my message to the Prime Minister was nuanced on the issue of immigration.
11: Oh, was it? Yeah, I remember the message that David Eby has on immigration, how nuanced it was on, when was that, September 4th of 2025?
3: It's time for a serious and adult conversation about addressing these immigration issues in our province and in the country. We can't have an immigration system that fills up our homeless shelters and our food banks.
11: Nuanced!
3: We can't have an immigration system that outpaces our ability to build schools and housing. And we can't have an immigration program that results in high youth unemployment. So the Prime Minister has taken some good steps, I think, to rein this in. But there's a lot more to do.
11: A lot more to do is the order of the day in September. And he didn't just say it once.
3: The fact that too many people, the majority of people using our food banks, have been in Canada for less than 2 years, that our homeless shelters have new arrivals to Canada in them instead of people who have been living on our streets for a while. The fact that young people are facing challenges getting into the employment market. There are strains on our provincial budget.
11: So anyway, that was some remarks. And there was a subsequent clarifying statement that the premier issued after there was widespread backlash among NDP ranks for the obvious way that people would interpret what he just said. So yeah, his message to the prime minister was nuanced, depending on what we decide the word nuanced means.
3: Yeah, I think this is an important question, and my message to the prime minister was nuanced on the issue of immigration.
11: I know, but you weren't there. You don't remember what I said, so how can you prove me wrong?
3: British Columbia saw a huge spike in temporary residents here in the province under previous immigration structures by the federal government, temporary foreign workers with no path to citizenship.
11: All right. So that is consistent, to be fair. He's not directly contradicting himself. Not yet.
3: And a massive spike in international students with associated work permits.
11: All right. That's consistent as well.
3: Lots of benefits that came from that. Lots of challenges.
11: Okay. And the word challenge is doing some heavy lifting because you and I have a memory.
3: Housing related shortages, infrastructure related shortages as we try to keep up with the massive growth in our population here.
11: Okay. He's not contradicting. It's all consistent so far.
3: Now we've gone to the complete other side.
11: Now we went too far. We went too far, and it's not my fault.
3: Which is immigration door has been dramatically reduced through a provincial nominee program in the province, which means that we are missing opportunities to bring in some of the best and brightest from around the world, American healthcare workers.
11: I'm sorry, are we saying no to American healthcare workers? Because that one's tough for me to believe.
3: Other than doctors and nurses that want to flee that jurisdiction and come
11: to flee that jurisdiction. We're talking about America.
3: Working in British Columbia, we'd like to bring more of them.
11: Are they going to run across the border in the dead of night?
3: Limited in doing that. We need an immigration approach that is consistent with where we've been previously, and that was my message to the Prime Minister.
11: Oh, it looks like somebody got what they wanted and doesn't like it anymore.
3: Really valuing and prioritizing those high-skilled streams into the province while recognizing that temporary foreign workers with no path to citizenship filling roles while we have high...

0: I feel like I understand it, but maybe I'm just being stupid. That's a problem sometimes.
1: They don't currently have that. We can't offer that to them, and I don't like that. The second thing is I would like to be able to send a message to those people around the world who are highly skilled, who are keen to come here and help build our province.
0: And invest in real estate.
1: They have a place here in British Columbia.
0: See, but that's the contradiction, is we don't like wealthy speculators that come to Canada and buy up real estate. It's often said in hushed tones. And yet we want people who will command impressive incomes because they're highly skilled. Those skills are in demand in our economy. And we don't want people to come here and just be a burden on our social system. It's ultimately just the politicians complaining about whatever we don't have. That's the one thing I've managed to glean from all of this. When we have people coming in through the door all over the place, then it's, oh, we don't want an immigration system that fills up our homeless shelters, is what David Eby said, even though he walked it back later. Perhaps he was having a tough moment. We've all been there. I have been there. You've been there. We all know that. That's fine. But to hear him now arguing from the other, we want high-skilled people to come here. Why? They're the ones that have all the money that drive up the cost of real estate. Are we listening to ourselves? Maybe the problem is that we're not. We're just looking for excuses. Maybe that's just the game.
1: And we cannot do that with the current numbers we have in our provincial nominee program. So those are the pieces that I explained to the Prime Minister are so important. It is a nuanced picture on immigration. The Prime Minister is absolutely right in the direction they've gone on low-skilled workers. But in terms of the people who are here and those high-skilled workers we'd like to be able to recruit, you know, I think there's room for improvement and opportunity for us to move forward.
0: All right. And this is what ends up being the marquee exchange of this press conference. Yes, it was a Surrey Trades Investment Conference. The Advanced Education Minister was there. There was an exciting hospital being built in the background. But it really turned into an interrogation about cabinet solidarity, LNG expansion in BC. Minister Kelly Green and the statement that she issued over the weekend, and whether or not David Eby, as the leader of the cabinet, gave the okay for that. It turns out, well, I'll let him say for himself.
2: Follow-up, Ben?
3: Indeed. I noticed you've mentioned the Tilbury Fortis BC investment twice today, maybe three times.
0: And he hasn't mentioned that one of his ministers is out in public calling it into question. That's something I noticed right away. The Conservatives, I noticed, were all over it. But I'm going to level with you. I think it's a trap. I think it's bait. Why? Remember the Men in Suits poem? Gavin Dew, BC Conservative critic, while putting critique to the government benches, reminded someone as to whether or not on the other side that she would meekly accept the direction of the Men in Suits. He was, of course, referencing a poem that had been read as part of prayers in the BC legislature the year previously in 2025. The problem, though, is that the controversy that arose from that surrounds exactly the same minister that issued this statement about liquefied natural gas and the Tilbury expansion over the weekend. So I looked at that and I saw somebody defying the metaphorical, as the poem called them, men in suits, be they the premier, be they anybody else. And I went, wow, there's a whole lot of thematic resonance that links directly to a previous BC political controversy blow up attached to this. I wonder if that's bait for the Conservatives. Was it? I don't know. You can make up your own mind. We'll listen after this.
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9: Maybe I'm being paranoid. Maybe I just see tactics and traps everywhere. And it's true that sometimes circumstance just comes together in making various political sagas unfold in spectacularly peculiar and perhaps singular ways. And sometimes we just have to shrug and say, wow, we're all trapped in a sitcom or a simulation or whatever, because there's no way that anybody could actually try to weave together how badly all of this has gone on purpose. Not sure if that's the case here, but I do know that as soon as I saw Minister Kelly Green issue a statement about the Tilbury LNG expansion, the first thing that went through my head was March 11th, 2026, conservative critic Gavin Dew critiquing the government benches in the legislature during one of the debates. It was about FOI, Freedom of Information bills, in fact. But the issue was whether or not the minister opposite would be pushing back enough against government policy.
10: Has completely lost the plot. This is shameful, absolutely shameful. And I think about the many members of this government who fancy themselves as activists, who fancy themselves holding the feet of power to the flames, who fancy themselves as champions of the people. I think about the member for Richmond Steveston across the way, who I am absolutely confident if she were in opposition, she would be railing against this legislation. She would be hurling invective at ministers and saying that they were hiding information from the people. She would be filled with righteous indignation as she stood in question period and thunderously called upon cabinet ministers to stop this horrific assault on freedom of information and to let the people have the information that belongs to them. And yet, Madam Speaker, she won't do that. She will sit meekly and do what she is told. She will sit meekly and defer to men in suits. She will sit meekly and vote for
9: the... Yeah, I know a bunch of people that just went, ew, because, you know, you hear that, and a lot of people would use the word sexist to describe that. He's referencing a poem that she had read out loud in the legislature a year before, and that changes the context, but that wasn't immediately clear.
10: This legislation, because she and every other member of the government caucus lack the courage of their convictions... They lack any actual spinal fortitude. They lack any actual belief in the things that they said they believed in when they were opposition. They lack any belief that the people deserve freedom of information. So I look forward to watching each and every single one of the members opposite look down at their desks like the members opposite are doing right now, because they are embarrassed by what their own government is doing. They are embarrassed by what their premier is doing. They are horrified by the fact that they, a cowed caucus,
9: whipped
10: unable to think for themselves, unable to have any freedom, unable to discuss this very matter in their caucus because they're afraid that they will be whipped.
9: So anyway, that was March 11, 2026. Men in Suits is a line from a poem that Minister Green had read while taking part in prayers, of all things, on May the 8th, 2025, approximately 1 year prior.
11: A man in a suit led us on a disastrous and illegal war. Men in suits led the banks and crashed the world economy. Other men in suits then increased the misery to millions through austerity. If we are to start telling people what to wear, maybe we should ban suits.
9: That's the reference. Gavin Dew was holding the minister to the words that she had used a year prior in the legislature, using men in suits as a metaphor. So when I saw that same minister, Kelly Green, issue a statement seemingly contradicting the proverbial man in a suit, David Eby, over LNG, I went, oh, anybody who attacks that's going to find themselves in a rhetorical trap pretty quick. Good thing I remember 6 months ago, and hopefully everybody else does as well. So how do you think it unfolded? Well, it came up at the press conference today.
12: One of your ministers, Kelly Green, wrote a quite a contrarian statement, put it out on Friday. And, you know, cabinet solidarity is not a thing that people talk about at the water cooler much, but we know what it means. Why were you comfortable with allowing one of your ministers to break what is a very old and long-standing tradition of cabinet solidarity?
9: It certainly isn't to validate anything Gavin Dew said.
13: Well, the reason why I've mentioned this investment a couple times is it is indicative of what's happening in this province. Now, if you solely were reliant on social media from the BC Conservatives for the information you received about British Columbia, you might believe that the culture war is the number one issue in the province and that reversing it would...
9: So that's the second time EB has pivoted to culture war. That must be among their new list of talking points. Clearly, tactical strike against the Conservatives under Carolyn Finley. Will it work? I don't know. It might, actually. See, Conservatives... I hate to say it, but it's really easy to get them fighting amongst themselves. Sure, progressives, the far left especially, they're vulnerable to the same thing. But right now, you're seeing the NDP do everything it can to remind people in the big tent Conservative Party how much they don't like each other and how much they actually want to fight each other and how easy it can be to just say, I'm tired of dealing with this, and you're going to start attacking your own side. Ultimately, I don't know if that's going to work. If I was the NDP, it's exactly what I would be doing, though. I would be hammering the Conservatives right now, because there's a bunch of people in that broad big tent coalition that passionately disagree with each other. Some of them perhaps more so even than they disagree with the NDP.
13: Would result in significant investment. The opposite is true. We're seeing significant investment in the province of British Columbia. This recent announcement of multi-billion dollar investment in an area that the Conservatives said was uninvestable. They literally said that. And now it's seen a $2 billion investment. It's important to point out these contradictions because the work that we're doing as a province is delivering jobs and opportunity for British Columbians. What the Conservatives are proposing would undermine that work directly and would result in a loss of jobs and a loss of opportunity when you take your eye off the prize of delivering these projects, finding a path forward with First Nations, finding a path forward with community and regulators, protecting safety while developing the economy. That's when you're able to deliver multi-billion dollar investments like we're doing and training people to be able to take those jobs.
9: Are you going to get to answering the question?
13: Kelly Green is an amazing MLA. She's a huge champion for her community from the very earliest days as MLA.
9: And she's the one who, again, May 8th, 2025, this is Kelly Green.
11: A man in a suit led us on a disastrous and illegal war. Men in suits led the banks and crashed the world economy.
9: Which is what Gavin Dew then references approximately 1 year later during debate on FOI regulations.
10: And saying that they were hiding information from the people, she would be filled with righteous indignation as she stood in question period and thunderously called upon cabinet ministers to stop this horrific assault on freedom of information and to let the people have the information that belongs to them. And yet, Madam Speaker, she won't do that. She will sit meekly and do what she is told. She will sit meekly and defer to men in suits.
9: And suddenly, here's David Eby giving her the green light to do exactly the opposite.
13: As MLA, she has spoken out about this project and insisted on strong safety.
9: I know, right? You see it and you go, oh, I get it. But if you don't know the context, it might look kind of weird.
13: Protocols for the community to ensure that the community is safe.
9: I saw some of the conservatives saying, why isn't the media making a bigger deal about this? I'm like, maybe the media understands it's a total trap.
13: I support Kelly being able to advocate for her community.
9: I know, right? This whole thing is basically a rebuttal to the March drama.
13: This is an issue of crucial importance for her and her community. It is a sign, I believe, of her continued commitment to the community, that she continues to advocate on this. And there is space in our cabinet and in our caucus for dissent.
9: I'm sorry, but tradition holds that outwardly, yes, cabinet disagrees behind closed doors, but outwardly, the government must speak with one voice. If a member cannot do that, and they need to reserve that for their conscience, if for no other reason, they have a responsibility to resign and no longer serve as a minister of the crown. They'll still be a member. They'll still represent their constituents. They'll be free to express their concerns, including those that are contrary to government position. But for a minister to come out and call out the government and maintain their portfolio, that flies in the face of tradition. Unless, of course, the will of the government is to present a deliberately divided voice, i.e. David Eby told her to do it or told her it was okay. And we haven't heard him say whether that's the case yet, but I have a suspicion that we're going to hear exactly that coming up.
13: There's space for disagreement. And you'll see that that this approach that we've taken has caused our caucus not to shrink like the conservatives, but to grow.
9: Ah, yes, Amelia Boltby. Eby is going to be citing her coming over and being a member of the NDP for months, if not years.
13: And it's resulted in an approach where BC is positioned to be one of the leading, if not the leading jurisdiction for investment, jobs and opportunity in the coming years because of the work that we're doing. So I'm grateful for Kelly's participation in our caucus and for advocacy for her community, and I hope it continues.
9: Vaughn Palmer's not going to let him get away with that, because everybody who has covered provincial politics knows that we have this expectation that, sure, members, you're free to speak your mind. But a minister openly defying the premier, that is something that is simply not permitted to happen. Unless, of course, the premier wants it to happen. Unless, of course, one wonders whether or not it was his idea in the first place. See, all these other questions suddenly come to mind. How do we reconcile the seemingly irreconcilable contradiction of tradition here? Well, I'm not sure. You're going to hear Vaughn Palmer jump in because he's got some great questions. You're going to hear what David Eby had to say to explain himself, and you can make up your own mind coming up after this.
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9: I'm not sure exactly when she posted it. I noticed it over the weekend, though. BC Minister Kelly Green issuing a statement raising concerns with the process toward the Tilbury LNG expansion. And that's to be expected. There are all sorts of people who voted for the NDP, who the NDP needs to have vote for them again, who have concerns about the expansion of any fossil fuel infrastructure, LNG, heavy oil, or otherwise. The NDP is trying to walk a very delicate balance where they say LNG good, heavy oil bad. And sure, whatever, they can try that and see how well it works for them. But a lot of voters and other politicians on their more green environmentalist flank rightfully point out the massive hypocrisy that if you are concerned about the things that have you opposing Alberta oil, you really should also be opposing LNG, whereas the NDP tries to make this agonizingly narrow arguments about replacement fuels and all this other stuff, as well as the seemingly always changing chemical properties that we imagine diluted bitumen to have and how difficult a spill would be to clean up, especially if it happened in wild water, whatever the hell that is. So anyway, it was against that backdrop that as Minister Kelly Green issued this statement, I immediately remembered her being criticized by conservative critic Gavin Dew, who referenced a poem that she had read a year prior in the legislature.
10: On cabinet ministers to stop this horrific assault on freedom of information and to let the people have the information that belongs to them. And yet, Madam Speaker, she won't do that. She will sit meekly and do what she is told.
9: Now, Dew was accused by many of engaging in sexist conduct for making those remarks. He was referencing a poem that had been read out loud by Minister Green in the legislature in 2025, but I'm not sure that necessarily was enough. But for the record, if you're just joining us, it was the Men in Suits poem.
11: Led us on a disastrous and illegal war. Men in suits led the bank and crashed the world economy. Other men in suits then increased the misery to millions through austerity. If we are to start telling people what to wear...
9: And this had to do with traditional religious attire. in, I believe it was in Europe, was where this poem came from.
11: Maybe we should ban suits.
9: So anyway, when the same person issues a statement seemingly contradicting the man in the suit, figuratively speaking, David Eby, I think a lot of media and others kind of looked at that when, this seems awfully thematically resonant. And I'm just going to level with you right now. Maybe I'm right. Maybe I'm wrong. I don't know if I'll ever be able to prove it either way. I looked at that and I went, that looks like a trap. That looks 100% like a trap for the conservatives. And as soon as they say anything about it, a whole new flight of NDP social media videos condemning them for being sexist or something similar will be unleashed and the conservatives will have fallen for it once again. So I didn't make a big deal about it. I was busy. Others I saw making a big deal about it, some of them conservative media, asked David Eby about it earlier today. And you'll never guess whether or not he had a hand in authoring the statement, ostensibly defying him.
1: Next, we'll head to Vaughn Palmer with the Vancouver Sun. Go ahead, Vaughn.
9: Get him, Vaughn!
3: Hello, Premier. How much leeway do your ministers have to publicly disagree with the decisions of the cabinet? How far can they depart from the principle of cabinet solidarity?
13: Well, Vaughn, this is an issue that has been important to Kelly Green as an MLA for her community for a long time. We worked together on her statement, so she was able to continue to...
9: Whoa. We worked together on her statement? So are those her words, or which of those words are David Eby's words?
13: Long time. We worked together on her statement, so she was able to continue to advocating, and I supported her ability to do that.
9: Worked together on her statement. That's an interesting way to put it.
1: And Vaughn, do you have a follow-up?
9: Yeah. What part did you work on?
3: Yeah, it sounds to me like a very different definition of cabinet solidarity. You know
9: what? Unless what cabinet is projecting is deliberate dissent, which would be sort of contradictory and odd, and yet would actually explain a whole lot.
3: By that tradition and practice has existed for a long time, are you setting a new set of rules that any time a minister disagrees with a decision cabinet makes, they can come out and say, I'm speaking for my constituents, and I don't agree with this decision. Does that?
9: But I just heard Eby say that they worked together on the statement before it was made. So maybe that hasn't registered yet. Because Eby, it sounds like, was a co-author of that statement. Is that the new condition?
3: Much leeway they have?
13: Vaughn, absolutely not. This is an issue that's been important to Kelly for a while. She's issued statements on this before. And I supported her ability to do that. We have a big tent. We got a lot of people in our caucus. The approach of the government is clear.
9: Don't talk about the condo bailout.
13: Developing our economy, including in this area, is crucially important to the success of our province. Having a facility that can deliver LNG fuel to the next generation of ships that's already on the water is crucial for our port to be able to be successful.
9: And here's the thing. They are so reasonable when they talk about LNG. The problem is that as soon as you flip LNG to being other petrochemicals, yes, heavy synthetic, some people call it diluted bitumen. It's the same thing. Industry calls it heavy synthetic oil. As soon as that happens, their reasoning just goes out the window. It's like flipping a switch. And that makes me wonder if it's authentic or if we're all just watching play actors in terms of politics. I lean towards suspecting the latter, but who knows? Perhaps it is just curiously non-uniformly authentic.
13: It's as simple as that.
9: It's not simple, though.
13: It will actually reduce pollution up the valley in terms of diesel and bunker fuel.
9: I don't know what that means, up the valley.
13: By some of the ships. That'll be good news for people up the valley.
9: Good news for people up the valley.
13: It's $2 billion of investment that creates jobs and opportunity.
9: Somebody tell Angus Reid, you should pull the people up the valley.
13: It results in using fuel that's actually produced here in British Columbia, which creates jobs up the value chain. And Kelly Green needs to be able to speak out and insist on high safety standards for her community. These things can both be true, and they are true for this project.
9: Well, so it's really not a statement in opposition of cabinet at all, then, is it? It's a statement with the blessing of cabinet, which means that it's not in opposition at all. Is a statement that ultimately relies on the consent of cabinet really an opposition statement, we ask ourselves? Or would it be self-censored to the point where it would be something that David Eby would agree to? See, that's the actual question here.
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4: Good morning, Premier. With recent investigations exposing a foreign funder network from India trying to influence BC municipal election. So what
9: is a network trying to influence our elections?
4: What is your government doing right now to protect our local election from foreign interference?
9: Well, I can just imagine anybody trying foreign interference accidentally wanders into South Vancouver Island. No. You wouldn't want to do that. I'm just looking at my list here. What else did I want to talk about? Because it wasn't, you know, was that it? Was there literally anything else? Because there's got to be more than that. He just says, we work together on her statement. Oh, yeah. I don't even know anymore. So is it opposition? Is it legitimate opposition? Or if the premier says, it's okay, I sign off on this statement because we work together on it, should we have that be considered defiance? I don't even know anymore. Anyway, great questions from Vaughn Palmer. Not sure if I like the answers from the premier, but then again, I seldom do. Let's listen to whatever this foreign interference thing was.
13: Well, the
9: this better not be the public hearing thing I saw in the news.
13: Big challenge that we have around foreign interference in elections, foreign interference in British Columbia.
9: That definition gets really broad around election time, by the way.
13: Is that many of these issues fall under the federal government's responsibility. The foreign agent registry that they're proposing and we hope bringing in very soon, issues around relationships with other countries and how they interact in British Columbia and in Canada. For our part...
9: Yeah, wait a second. Wasn't David Eby mad at CSIS or something similar to that in terms of information that he either was or was not allowed to have? I'm getting a memory.
13: We need to ensure, and we have worked to ensure, that Elections BC has all of the tools that they need to be able to ensure free and fair elections. We've ensured that they're able to get information from CSIS, from Canada's Spy Service, from the RCMP, and that they're able to take action, if necessary, through the tools that they have to ensure free and fair elections in the province. If there are other opportunities for us to strengthen that, we will not hesitate to take those steps. And we support all of the efforts of police, regulators, and CSIS, Canada Spy Service, and ensuring that Canada is as free of foreign interference as possible.
9: There we go. In case anybody was needing one more thing to worry about in terms of municipal elections. Boy, we have a lot to talk about a silly season on South Vancouver Island as it is without introducing the prospect of nebulous networks in terms of foreign interference. But I suppose at this point, literally nothing would surprise me. We'll just roll with the punches and get through as best we can, like any other day. So we'll take a quick break. But that was the premier earlier today explaining seeming opposition and seeming defiance, while at the same time talking about how excited he was to get a ride in the car and see a rink and a construction site and all these other wonderful things in British Columbia as he was announcing what looked like to him the biggest investment south of the Fraser in BC history. That subjective qualifier.
12: It's a culinary competition of global proportions. The world will compete to crown the next global master chef. The fight for flavor goes international as Gordon Ramsay leads a new season of master Chef Global Gauntlet, all new Wednesday on CTV. Stream next day on Crave.
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14: From the National Newsroom of the Canadian Press, I'm Karen Rebo. The clock is ticking toward a strike deadline that could see 4,400 WestJet flight attendants walk off the job as soon as Sunday. Canadian Press reporter Christopher Reynolds has details on the efforts underway to reach a tentative contract agreement.
16: Cabin crew at the Calgary-based airline voted 99% in favor of a strike mandate back in mid-July. And intense negotiations have been ongoing since then on a new contract. The issue is compensation for work done on the ground.
14: The same issue sparked a work stoppage by 10,000 flight attendants at Air Canada less than a year ago. WestJet says passengers with flights scheduled any time between July 30th and August 4th can make a one-time change or cancel it with no fee. Former federal conservative cabinet minister Chris Alexander is set to officially register his campaign this morning to run to be Toronto's next mayor.
18: In announcing his candidacy, the former MP says Toronto has unnecessarily been standing still. His campaign touches on several points, such as bettering the city's economy, transit, and housing. Alexander served 2 years as immigration minister under Stephen Harper. He came under fire for Ottawa's handling of the Syrian refugee crisis and for promising to create a telephone tip line for, quote, barbaric cultural practices. Incumbent Mayor Olivia Chow and Councillor Brad Bradford are also in the running. Election day is October 26th. Aaron Sousa, The Canadian Press.
14: A House of Commons committee will hold a special meeting today about the Gordie Howe International Bridge as Ottawa faces more questions about tweaks it made to its revenue sharing agreement with the U.S. The meeting is expected to be mostly administrative. The bridge linking Windsor, Ontario with Detroit, Michigan, and which Canada footed the cost of building, opened months later than planned this past Monday. And when an American visitor lost his wedding ring at the bottom of a Nova Scotia lake this month, the advice he got online was to contact Nate McClagan. McClagan, who lives in Eastern Passage, Nova Scotia, metal detects for a hobby, and he's on a mission to recover 25 lost objects this year. He was contacted by Louisiana's Jeff DeGlaris to find his gold wedding band that slipped off his finger as he was kayaking and jumping from rocks into water at Kejimkujik National Park. McClagan drove 2 hours to the park, kayaked to an island, and dove into the lake where the man said he'd lost the ring. And within minutes, the job was done.
19: I was, you know, at the Halifax airport about to get on the plane. He sent me a picture with my ring. And so that was really cool. Like right as I'm about to leave Canada, I kind of like was able to know that my ring had been found.
14: The 14-karat gold ring was mailed to DeGlaris in Louisiana. This is the Canadian Press. In sports, the game was delayed 67 minutes by rain, and when it finally got going, Shane Bieber never really did. The Blue Jays starting pitcher and former Cy Young Award winner gave up 6 walks and 4 runs and never made it out of the first inning as Toronto dropped an 8-6 decision to the host Washington Nationals. Kazuma Okamoto hit his 24th homer to tie the Blue Jays franchise rookie record, and George Springer hit a 3-run dinger in the Jays' 10th loss in 14 games. In Detroit, Eduardo Valencia homered twice and drove in 4 runs. Gleyber Torres had a home run and 5 RBIs, and the Tigers scored in every inning they went to the plate in their 14-0 win over the visiting Baltimore Orioles. In the WNBA, the Minnesota Lynx extended their win streak to 8 games with a 193 win over the visiting Toronto Tempo. Marina Mabry had 25 points for the Tempo, who have lost 8 of their last 9. From the Canadian Press, I'm Karen Rebo.
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21: The report names Alaska, New Mexico, Idaho, Montana, and Wyoming as the nation's worst connected states, calling them America's biggest internet desert. Meanwhile, North Dakota ranks number 1 for internet coverage, followed by Connecticut, Tennessee, Washington, D.C., and New Jersey. Nationwide, nearly all urban residents have access to high-speed internet, but many rural communities continue to lag behind. I'm Monica Nelson.
20: An unknown number of clawed chats and artifacts were recently found publicly searchable on Google. 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Some reportedly contain health records, private company documents, and the names and phone numbers of children. That's your tech report. I'm Chris Caraggio.
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9: All right, we are back on the air here at CFAX 1070. Well, we began the show previewing a meeting of Langford's Community Advisory Committee this evening. For reasons that still aren't clear to me, back in 2023, when Langford approved its fire master plan, at a full meeting where there was a big fight over the replacement of the YMCA, there was a fight about RCMP funding and the RCMP expansion building. There was all sorts of controversy around that time, as all of us remember. Precious little attention seemingly put on the substance of the text of the fire master plan, because if it had attention put on it at that point, we probably would have made a bigger deal about the fact that it warned that the municipality's fire protection district bylaw was passed in 1989. It says no updates were provided to this bylaw, which makes this a 33-year-old document. It says this outdated bylaw was to be replaced with a bylaw, it says, was drafted in 2016 but not presented to council for approval. It goes on to say, with the existing Langford Fire Protection District bylaw being the only bylaw identifying the powers and authority of the LFR, that's Langford Fire Rescue, quote, and this is the plan, it says, it is necessary and urgent for the new bylaw to be approved by council. Okay, it's been 3 years. And for whatever reason, that didn't happen. I'm unclear as to why. I'm wondering if it'll be one of the questions that's raised this evening, as perhaps coincidentally, the issue of Langford, its fire department, its governance, and things like the fire underwriter survey, also mentioned in the same master plan, have become a topic of debate, I think it's fair to say, from a regional perspective. But Langford is not the only municipality that's discussing its fire department, the need to maintain certain standards. And in a debate that I don't recall seeing anything equivalent of, at least recently, in Oak Bay last night, there was the curious case of a home in the 1500 block of Monterey Avenue. The owner of this home has a special need in mind for it. Do you know what it is? Training as a practice house for police and firefighters. Do you know who the owner who came before Oak Bay Council to ask for a temporary use permit last night was? It was Oak Bay itself. The municipality owns the property, and it wants to use it to train police and firefighters. There's just one problem. Well, I should say more than one problem. I'm not sure how nice it would be to live on a street with a practice house that's used by police and firefighters for training purposes. We had residents show up last night at Oak Bay City Hall and express similar concerns.
6: Contrary, that is owned by the municipality and is going to be subject to a temporary use permit application this evening. The property was purchased. We actually have an opportunity to speak to that when it's on the agenda. Would I be able to just put this comment forward? Or
9: Mayor interjecting? Not quite sure.
6: Sure, I guess so. I live very adjacent to the property. The property was purchased in Oak Bay in 2016 and has been allowed to fall into disrepair. If you visit the old house this evening, the yard's unkempt, the building's run down. Windows are open, as they have been for months, and resulting, as I understand, in pest and rodent issues.
9: Oak Bay apparently isn't mowing the lawn on the house that it owns often enough.
6: The site is also used as overflow parking and smoking hole for local businesses and people in the area. And the fences are falling down. The site is actually covered in cigarette butts and garbage. Recently, the house has been used as a training facility for the Oak Bay Fire Department.
9: Okay.
6: When this first happened, I was alarmed to see smoke billowing from the windows and firemen on the site in full protective gear.
9: Imagine that's your neighbor's house. You're like, oh my God, there's smoke coming out. Don't worry, we're just practicing.
6: Turns out there was no fire, but the house was being used for training.
9: Well, how did the smoke billow out of the windows then? How do you have smoke if there was no fire?
6: Using simulated smoke in houses.
9: They had simulated smoke?
6: Is being dragged through the house.
9: Look at this. Look at all the different municipalities treating their fire department. Out in Langford, they haven't even updated their bylaws since 1989. And Oak Bay has a special house that they use just for practice with simulated smoke.
6: I recognize the requirement for training, and I really do appreciate our local fire department.
9: Why is everything in Oak Bay so nice?
6: I do have questions about the property.
9: Don't get me wrong. I know it's probably not nice to live on the same street as the fire practice house. because it can be scary to see simulated smoke billowing out windows. But Oak Bay has problems with derelict properties with rats all over the place that has nothing to do with training anything.
6: The TUP. Oak Bay is...
9: Did I say Oak Bay? I meant Langford. Sorry, Oak Bay.
6: ...already using it as an immersive training facility without putting the appropriate TUP in place beforehand. What I would ask today is that we, as the neighbors, be consulted on this. I understand that the first thing I saw was a flyer come to my door on the TUP, and I had seen no consultation before that. I see that a lot of the things that are being asked for in the TUP are already being done on the property. I have had conversations with the municipality about other things, such as parking in Theater Lane, which have been an issue. I've had some responses, but no thorough responses back. So I think this property has been treated somewhat poorly. And
9: staff are going to reveal later on in the meeting how often they cut the grass. It's a very important issue in Oak Bay.
6: What I would ask is that Oak Bay act as good neighbors. And really what I would ask is that they consult us before any of the TUPs and other actions go forward. I'm not against development on the site or any other location, but I would love to be involved in the process.
9: This is a new one. I've seen a lot of neighbors come before a lot of councils over the years and talk about a certain property use that's deemed to be disruptive to the neighbors. In Langford, we've seen all sorts of folks come out and worry about the fire hazards that can befall derelict properties, to say nothing of rat infestation as well as other issues. Oak Bay has this weird, bizarre world backwards problem where the owner of this home is Oak Bay. They use it to train their fire department with simulated smoke, and that, among other things, is said to be raising concerns amongst the neighbors. And you can put yourself in this gentleman's position, where you have a situation where you see smoke billowing out the windows of the home that you believe to be derelict or not occupied on your street. You see firefighters involved there, and it's just, I can just imagine what this would be like. So anyway, how did Oak Bay deal with this last night? We'll take a quick break and talk about more after this.
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9: All right. Texter 71010 writes, Adam, Langford is a very nice facility to train firefighters. It says it was built by the previous Mayor Young and Council. It says it's on Luxton Road on municipal property. Great. Why wasn't the fire bylaw updated for the last 3 years? A question I have for the new council. And a question I have for the last council is, why wasn't it updated for the 33 years before that? Because it was identified as a seeming problem in the fire master plan, and yet I've heard virtually nothing about it. In fact, I missed it back in 2023 because I let myself be distracted by people who are curiously focused on other issues that, in hindsight, I think we should reasonably expect to have distracted us away from this important issue. But ultimately, what fire department issues arise in Langford is, I think, something that we're probably going to see more of in the weeks to come, which is unfortunate because, in hindsight, it really would have been nice if we could have handled all of this a couple of years ago. Fire Master Plan, page 90, by the way, says Langford Fire Rescue has recently constructed a training facility to conduct regular hands-on programs such as live fire training and other specialized programs. It is perfect built. It says it's an appropriately sized parcel of land. It says at the time of this assessment, this is from the Master Plan, it says the facility was in the final stages of completion. So while there was mention of a facility that was under construction in the 2023 Master Plan that I'm starting to think I was one of the only people that actually read, we can expect that facility to have been completed now. So it likely comports with what you're saying there. Two pages later on page 92, it says, following a review of the Langford or LFR annual training program, it is apparent, it says, that live fire training has not been completed for some time. It says the consultants then had to recommend that the live fire training per NFPA 1403 be, at the very least, it says, secure resources to ensure that it happens. So yeah, page 90 and 92 of the Fire Master Plan actually talk about training firefighters. But thank you for reminding me and bringing that to my attention. Meanwhile, last night in Oak Bay owns a house on Monterey Avenue that they used for fire department training, and the neighbors, understandably, are upset about it.
6: So thanks, Mayor. That's all I have to say.
9: Thank you. So anyway, fast forward to later on in the meeting, their staff talking about this issue as to how far they go when it comes to maintaining this property and what the minimum standards should actually be.
10: Through your worship, currently we maintain the property to just a minimum standard in alignment with our budget restraints, and Parks generally cleans it and cuts the lawns twice a year.
9: Twice a year? Okay, maybe it's not so nice after all.
10: So currently it wasn't our intent to change that.
11: I have Councillor Green and then Braithwaite.
12: Thank you, and through you to staff, thank you very much for the report. Just wondered, following on Councillor Patterson.
9: I thought the training facility was built under the last council. Why does the master plan that this council approved say it's still under construction? See, that's what I don't understand in terms of Langford. But anyway, whatever.
12: His comments. Just wondering what, if any, plan consultation there will be with immediate neighbors that obviously have concerns about the property. I think the end result will address many of their concerns as it becomes utilized and maintained. But is there any plan to at least talk with them and just get a really good understanding of what is concerning to them? Thank you.
0: I guess from planning staff's perspective, obviously we have complied with the legislation in terms of sending a notification letter out to everybody within 50 metres, as well as placed an advert in the paper. And obviously this is the opportunity for the public to have their say on the application. Obviously, if the applicant wants, or if council wants the applicant to do further consultation, and that's the will of council, then that could also be an opportunity that you could add a condition to the temporary use permit, or either as a pre-assurance condition or before council considers that application, to for the applicant to host some kind of information session with the immediate neighbours is also an opportunity for that could be if council so chooses.
12: Thank you.
11: Thank you, Councillor Green. Councillor Braithwaite and Appleton.
2: Oh, thanks so much. And mine were around some of the neighborhood impacts as well. And questions around, like, how often will the fire department training occur, the police training occur? Is it in evenings, weekends, overnight? Will there be sirens, smoke machines? I think we've heard that there are smoke machines, simulated emergencies. Those kind of all came up when I was reading the report. You know, where will the trainees park? Will there be any impact on the neighborhood parking? And how will the neighbors know when the training is going to occur? So those are some of the questions I have.
11: Over to you, Mr. Graham.
10: Thank you, through your worship. If I missed any of the questions, just there was a list there. Signage is placed out in front of the building whenever there's training. I won't say will happen daily, but based on the training requirements we have under the provincial legislation, it could be that often. It is done during the day, not in the evening, so it would meet with our all of our noise bylaws and those sort of things. Generally, we do, I won't say occasionally, quite regularly use an actual smoke machine. The other opportunity with the fires, they'll use full blackout face masks, but the intention is to create as realistic conditions as possible. We typically leave the windows open for a few hours afterwards to allow the smoke to come out. And it's just a standard smoke machine that you'd use on any film set type of a condition. Did I miss? Sorry.
2: Parking for the trainees that are there?
10: Oh, for parking, being that it's so close to the fire department, the police department, generally they just bring the apparatus over.
2: Thank you. And then the report also mentions plumbing upgrades and safety upgrades. And do we know what work is actually planned and what the cost of that might be?
10: Through your worship, that building permit is actually related to our ongoing maintenance of the building. It's not related to the temporary use permit. We did some extra bracing on the back deck, for instance, just recently. I believe there's a toilet in there we're looking at replacing, but being that the building isn't in use, we're likely just going to shut that toilet off.
2: Thank you. And if I may, Mayor, I noticed in the report it said that we're going from two lots to one lot for the TUP. I think it said somewhere in there that we have to make it into one lot. Is that correct?
0: Mr. Green? For your worship, too, Council Braithwaite, from planning perspective, we are adding that as a condition to the TUP that consolidates the plot, given that I think there's an expectation.
9: All right. So we're going to get back to that. And I just double-checked. I got the page wrong. I'm really sorry. It's page 83 of the Fire Master Plan. It talks about the LFR has recently constructed a training facility to conduct regular hands-on programs, such as live fire training and other specialized programs. It says these programs require more training props outside of those at the fire station. It says the training facility will provide, future tense, significant benefits to the department by ensuring that all personnel are professionally trained to perform. It says the facility, which is on an appropriately sized parcel of land, allows the department to conduct different training evolutions. It says, at the time of this assessment, the facility was in the final stages of completion. When completed, it says, and we assume that's happened since then, just like the fire underwriter survey, we assume, got completed eventually, despite it not being finished in this plan. It says, when completed, the department should initiate regular fire company level drills as soon as possible. And again, this is the report that the new new council approved. It says in standard training for emergency scene operations as benchmark for fire company drills is advancing hose lines, deploying ladders, managing the incident scene from incident command perspective, et cetera, et cetera, et cetera. Goes on to remind us, this is page 84 now, live fire training is a critical part of the instruction. It says an ongoing training for firefighters, saying it educates how to fight fires safely and effectively in a controlled setting under supervision. It says this aspect of training reinforces, it says, for company officers and firefighters how to think clearly, act calmly under stress, etc., etc. It says the department should be commended on having this training prop as various scenarios may be organized and completed that pertain or are relevant to a structure fire. It says these include pumper operations, ventilation, search and rescue, hose advancement, laddering, fire control, etc. It says any live fire training should be compliant with NFPA 1403. It says each year firefighters are caught in what is known as a flashover. It says flashover refers to the rapid ignition of contents in a room, and it occurs with such intensity, it says, that many do not get out safely. It says the LFR should consider and assess the best approach to incorporate flashover training. It says, and this should be used as part of the firefighters' annual live fire sessions. So, yes, that is covered in the Langford Fire Master Plan that I'm not sure a lot of us actually read back in 2023, but probably should have, because it does talk about the construction of this and how it will be used in future. But again, as for whether or not it was being used in the past and what the status was leading up to that, like so many things, it remains not entirely clear to me. All I can know is what people tell me versus what the documents say. Let's see. I'm looking at the clock here. I've got a couple of minutes. 250-386-1161 star 1070. Let's go to Wayne, who's calling in. Hey, Wayne, I thought I'd be hearing from you. What do you have to say about this?
5: Well, I got thinking about it, and I think the best way to train firefighters is to light a house on fire and put them in it, let them put it out.
9: It's not a real fire. Well, no, it's simulated.
5: Real fire. Okay, and I'll tell you why I bring this up, because when I was with Langford Fire Department many moons ago, that's what we used to do. Colwood did it. View Royal did it. I mean, I'd love to hear Paul Verse phone in and talk about those days, because he remembers them good, because we used to burn houses together. And so what they would do is get a house that was going to be torn down, and they would light fires in it in different rooms. And it was a big community event, and it happened on training nights.
9: I actually remember that. Fire department. You're right. Yeah, I remember that.
5: Yeah, it was great. The last one we did was on Jacqueline Road. And so they would put a tray of

0: What?
1: Oh, you dropped out for a second, but then you came back.
0: Oh, sorry. Training with a simulator is not really that great. That's like putting a 747 pilot in a simulator and then saying, okay, you can fly the plane now. Go ahead. You know? But it was fun, and it was a community event. You got to use your mask and air tanks and all that and pulling hoses, doing everything. But the woke society we live in now, with governments that have to have full control over everything we do because little Johnny might get hurt or the fireman might stub his toe climbing into that house, you know, that's the way it was. And I'll tell you something else. In the early 70s, well, 60s and 70s, we used to have bonfires, Halloween bonfires in Langford, and they would, if they wanted to, just big piles of slash. Logging slash, lumber, stuff from scrap houses and stuff. And they would make that pile so high. It was on, they used to do it at Centennial Park on Carlo Road there, Carlo Avenue, where the original Langford City Hall used to be.
1: Mm-hmm.
0: And the deputy chief would call in. I think, you know, they pile this wood up for day or like weeks, basically. And then the deputy chief would get in there and call up the home heating oil company, and they would pour diesel all over it. And then use a torch and light it. And that was the community bonfires. And they were big and they were hot, but you're not allowed to do that anymore. But I'm just bringing this up because it's a good way to learn about fire if you're going to go into a house and do it. I hope Paul Hurst is listening and he can call, because he will know, because he was in on that stuff too. He was a chief.
1: If anybody wants to add anything to the conversation, I'm always happy to hear it, Wayne. So I appreciate your contributions. Thank you.
0: You're welcome.
1: All right, there you go. Have a good day. Take care. And look, I'm not trying to be hard on Langford. I don't want to certainly criticize Langford for anything that didn't happen. But on page 85 of the Fire Master Plan that I'm suddenly reading very carefully, because I should have read it closer 3 years ago, it says, and I quote, following a review of the LFR annual training program, it is apparent that live fire training has not been completed for some time. That's a consultant's words. That's in the master plan. That's not my words. It says this should be scheduled once conditions permit to occur on an annual basis. And hopefully it has been, just like all sorts of other unfinished things that were talked about in this report. But ultimately, this report, this master plan, also says that a new fire bylaw should have come before council. I think it was within 6 months or something. And here we are 3 years later, and it hasn't happened yet. So ultimately, we'll see what they have to say this evening, and we'll see where we go from here. Maybe it's that all of this stuff has been solved behind the scenes and everybody's fine and everything's great. I would love for that to be the case. But I'm wishing I'd read this document a lot more closely 3 years ago. And it is what it is. Anyway, quick break. More to come.
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5: All right, back on the air here at CFAX 1070. Oak Bay, of course, having a bit of a novel problem that we don't often hear discussed, training their own police and fire department. They own a house on Monterey Avenue, and they want to use it for that. So Oak Bay was essentially asking Oak Bay for a temporary use permit last night, and you had neighbors raising concerns. One of them talked about seeing smoke billowing out the windows. It was simulated smoke as their fire department was training and taking place. Of course, fire department training is an important thing. Police training is an important thing. I've been reading through the Langford Fire Master Plan over the past couple of days. And another point that I noted here that, again, I don't remember brought up overly. Because I watched this meeting in 2023. We talked about it on the show the next day. Like, it was a situation where you had all sorts of people watching the whole meeting. And I still don't remember this being brought up either. I don't remember it being said that following a review of Langford Fire Rescue's annual training program, it's apparent that it says live fire training has not been completed for some time. And it says this should be scheduled once conditions permit to occur on an annual basis. At that point, the training facility was under construction. Okay. But like, I don't remember that brought up either. This document that I'm reading, now maybe I missed it. Maybe it flew by so fast and there was so much else that was going on at that meeting that we didn't hear concerns about that. We didn't hear the recommendation that the fire underwriter survey should be completed. We didn't hear that there was an urgent need to reform the municipality's bylaws that govern the fire department that supposedly had to be done right away. And yet here we are 3 years later, it hasn't been done yet. I wish I had more closely read this document 3 years ago instead of just going back to look at it, because North Saanich's mayor made some off-the-cuff remarks and I was trying to debunk them. And what I have found is just curious, I think is the best way to put it. And ultimately, we're expecting to hear some sort of a debate take place at Langford's Community Advisory Committee this evening with the context, perhaps, of the documents that I'm not sure if any of us actually read them 3 years ago. I mean, some people had to have read them. Somebody wrote it, for heaven's sakes. The municipality paid a consultant to put it together. I'm just not sure that much attention was put on it, and I'm not sure why. Like, I know why I didn't, because I was busy paying attention to other things. But, you know, it's got to be somebody's job to make sure that if there's an urgent thing that council needs to do, that it actually happens instead of waiting for 3 years. Anyway, whatever. 250-386-1161. Let's go to Kevin. Hey, Kevin, you're on the air. How you doing?
6: Good. Did we ever get an apology?
5: No.
6: From the North Saanich? No. Okay.
5: We've gotten silence. We've gotten nothing. We've gotten no elaboration, okay, no apology. We've gotten silence.
6: Okay. I just asked that because I was off the air in a sense.
5: You didn't miss anything.
6: I was away for a week.
5: You didn't miss anything. Yeah. You didn't miss anything.
6: Oh, okay. We were talking about tariffs on minerals in Canada.
5: Yeah.
6: And we can't react to these tariffs anymore. We used to have a trading partner. They were south of the border. They're no longer a trading partner. If anything, they're a nemesis. And I don't know if you actually caught this. This happened a couple of months ago, at least. It was called the Potato War. And I may have even discussed this on there.
5: Mm-hmm.
6: In the fact that the big three in the States, Wendy's, McDonald's, and Burger King, always assumed that they were a given customer for our French fries. Because 40% of the French fries that come out of those facilities come from PEI. Now, we got hit with massive tariffs by the president. And so we went, well, like other things, and this wasn't just about potatoes, but this is what they called it, because this is what brought it to the light of everybody in the news world, mm-hmm. is that, you know, it's minerals, it's oil, it's, you know, on and on and on and on. But they opened it up because of the potato war, saying, you know, look, you're not just a given customer. It's not always going to be there if we're not treated properly. We have the product. You treat us properly. We'll give you the product at a good product at a good price. So basically, we're putting our product out onto the open market, and the highest bidder gets. And I think at that point, and it may have already come to fruition, we had a huge, huge deal with Indonesia and Singapore, mm-hmm. I believe it was, mm-hmm. for potatoes, French fries. Hmm. So the fact that, you know, the States isn't our great friend as they've always been, is an eye-opening thing that, you know, just because we've got this president in and he's doing all this, doesn't mean the next president isn't going to have the same kind of outlook on things. So we have to divide by ourselves. And in one way, I thank him for that we're not so dependent on him. Are we going to suffer for a bit for it? Of course we are. But that's called sacrifice. And in the long run, it'll pay off, you know, and then they'll come back to us and they'll give us market value maybe. But it's not just going to be a given anymore. Because just because we live next door to you, it doesn't mean nothing anymore, according to you. So according to us, that's going to be the same thing. The premier talked about immigration real quick, and I'll talk about that. Mm-hmm. The fact that we slowed down. I was at the Home Depot last night in Langford picking up some paint, and then I was talking to the guy in the blind section. I've dealt with this guy before, and he's from India. Mm-hmm. Now, he came into the country when immigration was more open, but then they shut it down. The travesty of what's happened to him was they shut it down, and now he hasn't seen his wife or two children for 4 years.
5: That's really sad.
6: The guy's a trained engineer. He's working at Home Depot to make ends meet. He's trying to create a life here, and so that's why he came first. But now they've stopped it. And why you would cut somebody off from their family, as far as I'm concerned, you complete the immigration process and let him get his family here. I'm not talking his parents, his uncle, his sister. This is his immediate family, his children, his wife. Why you would stop it midstream is, I think, a travesty. It's a crime. Hmm. But the thing is that we need people to come to this country. Yes, the housing issue was an issue, but the more people you bring here, the more we're going to be able to build them, the more we're going to drive down the costs. In the fact that maybe not all the buildings are going to be built by union members, which drives costs up, because the biggest thing about building right now, and it's always been, is labor. Materials are very expensive, but it's labor. So that's one thing. I can almost guarantee you any extra money he has, now that his family's not here, is going back to his family. Hmm. So how's that? He's taking Canadian dollars and sending it offshore. And how many other people are like that? Because he can't have his family here. You know, let the man have his family here, create a new life, bring more citizens into this country. And the same thing with education. You know, they squawked at the fact that they were taking too many seats in the universities, these foreign exchange or these foreign students. Well, how much more do they pay for this? How are they propping up our universities by paying that much more? You know, if you can't get in, you wait your turn. It's sort of like putting your name on a list for housing. You wait your turn when you get in there, because the next thing you're going to be is squawking in the fact that your tuition is so much money. Well, that's because foreign people aren't driving down the price or keeping it level by paying that much extra, you know. And I've said this, and I said this earlier, this is an exclusive golf club, you know, and we don't want people here. Basically, we want everything. I think Canadians are the most entitled, self-centered people on the planet, in the fact that we want it, and we want it all, and we want it our way. But you got to keep up with the world. You know, our population is nothing. And to keep the things that we want, our libraries, our sports mm-hmm. centers and that, mm-hmm. it takes tax dollars. Yeah. Well, we only have finite tax dollars because we only have finite people here to pay taxes. So if you want these things, you got to bring people in to create more taxes to keep these things afloat. So, you know, stop looking inwards and look outwards at what the rest of the world is doing. You know, there's a lot of good people out there, a lot of good trained people out there. And, you know, we can drive down costs by bringing more people into this country. So, you know, and even EB said, we stopped bringing in people in because they were taking jobs from the young people. I say BS to that. These people are doing the jobs that our young people, and as I call them, whitey don't want. Wow. They're doing those jobs. You know, I'm sure you didn't start off in radio being a talk show host. You started near the bottom. You started off in a grocery store, didn't you?
5: Well, that was while I was in high school, but terms of...
6: So you don't start at the top of the heap. You work your way up. So the fact that these kids are living in their parents' basement at 28 going, well, I didn't get that top-end job.
5: Well,
6: no, you have to
5: everybody's
6: going to
5: be living in somebody's basement when the houses are $1.2 million, Kevin. Like the idea of a multi-generational household. Well, I mean, but here's the thing. But look at this from a young
6: sacrifice.
5: No. But look at this from a young person's point of view. They're at the point where they're making money on their own. They can't afford a house yet. Are they going to go and they're going to give money to a landlord who's going to take that money and put it into their own investments? Or if they have, say, aging parents who really can't carry the mortgage on their own anymore, hypothetically speaking, why wouldn't it make sense for them to pay their own family to help pay the mortgage so that the house and the land and the value stays within the family?
6: They're not giving their parents squat. Maybe
5: some aren't, but I'm saying that just because there's a multi-generational household doesn't mean that anybody's, getting a free ride. In fact, it can be the smart financial arrangement that many families make where you keep the valuable asset that continues to appreciate over time stays in the family. It's smart.
6: Most of them are taking advantage of the situation. They're just sitting there, playing games in the basement, spending money on their cell phone, buying Starbucks coffees and that, and not actually putting money away. Whether that'll get them in a house or not, there is no sacrifice, I would say, for the most part. The average age of a Canadian child leaving the home now is 28 years old.
5: Well, that's what I'm saying, though, is that it makes sense for them to stay longer in terms of the multi-generational aspect with the finances.
6: But they're not contributing for the most part. Well, they're not saving. They're squatting. I was out of the house by 19. I had two roommates because I couldn't afford rent.
5: Yeah, but where did that money go? You paid rent to a landlord somewhere else. Kids who pay their parents rent keep the money in the family.
6: Yeah. Yeah, but I was holding my own.
5: Yeah.
6: And I'm just saying these people don't know how to sacrifice anymore to start their lives. They'd rather just, feed off mom and dad and that, And it's like, yeah, hurry up and die so I can have the house kind of thing almost. It sounds horrible, but that's almost the way it is, I can get into a house. If you pack it in, I sell this place, I can get myself into a condo almost. That's almost the way it's gotten. But prices would come down if we brought more people into this country to buy things. The more houses there are, the more building there is, the prices are going to come down. They're only going to come down so far in Victoria. This is paradise of Canada, right?
5: Yeah,
6: it'll be higher than everywhere else. Twice as much rain.
5: Yeah, no, I agree.
6: What's that?
5: I said it'll be higher here than everywhere else. I agree with you on that. Like Victoria, I mean.
6: Everywhere? Well, no, Toronto and Montreal are always.
5: I'll think about it. I'm not going to agree with all of it, but I'll think about it. How's that sound?
6: All right, fair enough. All right. But we need to increase immigration.
5: All right.
6: Plain and simple.
5: All right. Thanks, Kevin. You have a good day. All right. Take care. Got a quick break. I got somebody on the line here who I think wants to talk about the Langford fire situation, who might know far more than I do. We'll get to that right after this.
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5: All right, 250-386-1161. I think this is Wendy Hobbs calling in on line one. Hey, Wendy, is that you?
6: It is, Adam. How are you?
5: I'm good. Wendy, what is the deal with this fire master plan? Did anybody read this in 2023? Have you read this?
6: Okay, so let's go back why I was so much into the fire. So back in the COVID, so before COVID, probably 2018, I started asking, well, because back then, if you remember, they were talking about the high rises and all of this, and I was always phoning in, well, what about the fire department? How are we going to do this?
5: And a fire underwriter survey that you asked about.
6: Yeah.
5: Did that get paused? Because the person who showed them the master plan recommended that the process be completed. But why would that recommendation be needed unless somebody had halted it?
6: But what you're missing is, so then all of a sudden, they said they were working on it. Then all of a sudden, like I even phoned the fire insurance, and COVID really stopped that. COVID stopped it because they told me that people couldn't, you know, because everyone wasn't allowed to go out and do places and whatever. So so from 2020 to like 2020, it was finished in 2022, but the previous council did not get to see that report. It came forward to the new council.
5: Because this master plan says it's not completed, Wendy. This master plan contradicts that.
6: Yeah.
5: The master plan that they got in 2023 says it was started in June 2021, and it says the final assessment has not been given to council yet. So how can that be true?
6: So here's, I think there's two different things happening here.
5: Yeah.
6: Because I think there was a fire underwriters one and then the fire master plan.
5: No. The master plan says the fire underwriter survey isn't done yet. And the master plan is what council voted to adopt in 2023.
6: Exactly.
5: Yes.
6: Exactly.
5: Yeah.
6: So not sure why when new council, and I knew that that was being stalled because of COVID. I was told it was because of COVID. Mm. But what I find interesting is, like you, I don't remember hearing anything about this bylaw stuff. Well, I was just like, what?
5: It's in the agenda, Wendy. We could have read it. Like, you could have read it. I could have read it because you were at that meeting. I watched that meeting, but I didn't read the full master plan, and it's in here in black and white. I don't know how we never saw it. And I didn't hear staff warn council about it either. I didn't hear the fire chief warn council about it. How's that possible?
6: It was not brought up at all. I think what people were focused on was the fact that we needed these firefighters. But the other thing that I've been told just recently is, the number of those firefighters, a lot, that was put in there because they were going to build all these high rises too.
5: Mm-hmm.
6: So it's kind of interesting, but this whole bylaw thing, like you, I totally missed that. And why has staff not brought that forward in 3 years?
5: Yeah, and that's my question. Like, there's two different issues here. We can talk about how if it was drafted in 2016, it should have been implemented sooner. Okay, but the report that everybody should have read in 2023, and I count myself among here as letting everybody down. Yep. I should have read it. It should have been done within 6 months, and yet it's taken almost 35 months, and I have no idea why.
6: Sounds like the same as getting Winnie's Park, eh, maybe? I don't know. Maybe they're too concerned about all their free events and spending all our money and taxes. And, you know, when I was in Montreal, I Googled taxes there, and the taxes were like $4,500, and I just paid $6,000. So I was like,
5: I heard you call it because Colby Harter's ad or an article or something was in the thing and it wasn't redacted. What happened with that?
6: Yep. Well, I have been talking to elections. Yeah. And unfortunately, what they said to me, so the campaign what do they call it? The time that you can start doing advertising,
5: yeah.
6: July 20th, the agenda would have been posted on like the 18th. But don't tell me people did not think that was okay. I am still like, I find it very tacky. I find it purposely done. Of course, I can't prove either way, but why would you even do that? Why would you even put that in there? And staff even admitted to it. Oh, yeah, well, we put it in there.
5: Huh? Yeah, what? No, I heard that. Yeah. Anyway.
6: Yeah.
5: It was an interesting meeting, though.
6: Yes, it was.
5: I don't know what to make of this fire department thing, Wendy.
6: Nope,
5: it's just, it's so weird. Like, and because here's the thing. Maybe the fire master plan has incorrect information in it. Maybe it's making the previous mayor and council look bad. But if that was the case, why didn't anybody push back on that either in 2023? I would have expected, like, it says that following the review, it says it's been apparent that live fire training has not been completed for some time. I don't know how long that is. If that wasn't true, I would have expected somebody to push back against it in 2023. The thing is that hardly anybody seems to have noticed it either way. And that's the weird part.
6: Well, I'm going to have to look back in my FOIs because I think I did an FOI and I actually asked for the most recent fire underwriters, and I think I got that they didn't have one. I'm going to have to look back in my FOIs and see. But, you know, I have to tell you a funny little story. I've been on, you know, I still talk about Woodlands Park and all of that. And this lady kept going after me about it. Well, after doing a little research, I find out that she actually works for the FOI department.
5: In provincially or in Langford or what's the FOI department?
6: No, provincially in the FOI department.
5: So you think that maybe the office provincially doesn't like you?
6: I'm not sure, but I'm certainly going to send some emails off as to why one of their employees is going after a private citizen. Because that when you're in that position of a job, you shouldn't be doing that. She was kind of making it.
5: I don't know what to say to that. That's like, I don't know.
6: It's interesting. You know, it's like I say, it's silly season. It's like, you know, they want us to do all these surveys and then they're going to raid us. And I'm like, what? That's a new one too, right?
5: Yeah, I don't even know what to say anymore. Anyway, thanks for the call, Wendy, and thanks for letting us know.
6: Yeah.
5: And why would the fire underwriter survey stop? It says we know that it started because that's in the fire master plan as of June 2021. Mm-hmm. They adopt the plan in 2023 that says as of the plan's writing that they hadn't gotten the final assessment yet. There's a recommendation given at the meeting to complete the final assessment. And I'm thinking, why would that be necessary? Once you start it, doesn't it finish on its own or did something stop it? And did it ever complete? You just said you got an FOI back saying maybe it never completed. Well, I don't understand why that would happen either.
6: Well, I don't understand why staff and the council at the time in 2023 did not follow through with that.
5: That's their issue now. Yep.
6: They should have followed through with it, and they should have followed through. I mean, I would think if I was sitting at that table and I saw this bylaw come through, that would be something that I would be definitely. So I didn't hear the meeting last night. Did you?
5: Which meeting?
6: Wasn't there community advisory last night?
5: Oh, no, that's tonight. I'm doing a preview.
6: You can ask questions. Tonight.
5: You can show up and ask questions. You should.
6: Well, I'm...
5: Yeah.
6: Okay.
5: Yeah, this is preview.
6: For some reason, I thought that was last night.
5: No,
6: okay.
5: it's preview. We're doing it tonight. At least I hope that they're doing it tonight. That's when I'm expecting it, unless it's been canceled, which would be just my luck.
6: No, I think I just, you know what? I'm running on, like I say, that Montreal when I was, it was like, I stayed up till 2 o'clock. Because we're 3 hours ahead, right?
5: All right.
6: So, yes, no, oh, definitely. Oh, great. Okay, well, I shall be there. Yes.
5: Okay. We'll be watching.
6: Okay.
5: Wendy Hobbs,
6: you
5: have a good night. You take care.
6: Thanks.
5: Bye now.
6: Okay.
5: Yeah.
6: Bye.
5: And here's the thing, folks. I don't want to be unfair to anybody. Everybody knows that. I always get accused of being unfairly good to the last mayor and council. Sure, I appreciate the amount of affordable housing that was created in Langford. I'm on the record all over the place saying that. On the other hand, though, you know, I wish I'd read this report a little bit more closely a few years ago. If there's any inaccuracies here, I wish that somebody would have pushed back against them sooner because, you know, trying to find ways to debunk something another politician says and then reading through these reports and going, oh my God, is really not a nice experience for anybody. And there's no way that I'm the only person that's doing that right now. at least I suspect, which, you know, I'm wondering, is that why this is coming before the committee at this point? Was somebody else involved with Langford who perhaps, like me, didn't read things very closely, realized they were supposed to have this bylaw come before them years ago and it just didn't happen? I don't know. I'm speculating. But these are my opinions as always. You have a right to agree or disagree as always, but please stay safe and have a nice day.
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18: From the National Newsroom of the Canadian Press, I'm Karen Rebo. A new report suggests data breaches are becoming more costly for Canadian companies. Research from tech giant IBM suggests Canadian organizations paid an average of $7.11 million per data breach this year. That's up from $6.98 million covering the same period studied last year. The average breach exposed 28,500 records, up 8% from last year. IBM security leader Chris Sicard says tackling the breaches is getting more expensive because the work also involves business interruptions and customer communications. About 4,400 WestJet flight attendants could hit the picket line as soon as Sunday. Cabin crew at the Calgary-based airline voted this month 99% in favor of a strike mandate to back contract demands. Intense negotiations have been taking place. Canadian press reporter Christopher Reynolds explains how travelers can think ahead.
19: Folks should be checking their emails and checking WestJet's website to see if their flights are canceled. However, they can also take precautions. WestJet says that if your flight is booked for between July 30, that's Thursday, and August 4th, you can rebook or cancel your flight with no fee.
18: A key stumbling block has been compensation for work done on the ground. A former federal conservative cabinet minister is set to enter the race to become Toronto's next mayor. A campaign spokesman says Chris Alexander will officially register his campaign this morning. The former member of parliament for Ajax Pickering says in a news release that Toronto gave him everything but has been unnecessarily standing still. His campaign suggests he'll work to better the city's economy, transit system, and housing. Alexander was the immigration minister in Stephen Harper's government from 2013 to 15. Prime Minister Mark Carney is heading to Alberta today.
20: Carney is set to make a joint announcement with Alberta Premier Danielle Smith in Red Deer. The two are expected to outline a new joint program to accelerate home building. Carney's itinerary says he will also tour a housing site, visit a canola farm, and meet with farmers. Housing is a priority for Carney's Liberal government. Ottawa announced yesterday it would work with the Northwest Territories government to build at least 560 affordable housing units. Aaron Sousa, The Canadian Press.
18: And American Dr. Anthony Fauci is set to face off against U.S. Senator Rand Paul today, a longtime critic of how Fauci handled the COVID pandemic in 2020.
21: 6 years after the pandemic gripped the globe, new insight into the U.S. government's response. A Senate committee today is set to question Dr. Anthony Fauci, accusing the former head of the COVID response effort of misleading Americans about the source of the virus and lying to Congress. All which Fauci denies. Karen Hua, ABC News, Washington.
18: This is the Canadian Press. In sports, the Toronto Blue Jays wrap up a three-game series today against the host Washington Nationals, looking to win the rubber match. Right-hander Trey Savage will be on the mound for the Jays, who won Monday's opener but lost 8-6 last night. Shane Bieber was chased out of the game before even finishing the first inning after walking six batters and allowing four runs to come in. WNBA action tonight features two games. The Toronto Tempo won't be playing, though. They dropped their fourth straight last night with a 100-93 setback to the league-leading Minnesota Lynx, who have now won eight straight. The Lynx and Tempo will play again tomorrow in Toronto. And Canada will be aiming to increase its medal collection today as the Commonwealth Games heads into day six in Glasgow, Scotland. Canada has 35 medals so far, including 13 gold and 10 silver. The 13 golds place the nation second in the standings, behind only Australia. From the Canadian Press, I'm Karen Rebo.
8: 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Monica Nelson explains.
12: The report names Alaska, New Mexico, Idaho, Montana, and Wyoming as the nation's worst connected states, calling them America's biggest internet desert. Meanwhile, North Dakota ranks number one for internet coverage, followed by Connecticut, Tennessee, Washington, D.C., and New Jersey. Nationwide, nearly all urban residents have access to high-speed internet, but many rural communities continue to lag behind.
8: Reddit users are reporting an unknown number of Claude chats and artifacts were recently found publicly searchable on Google. There's a long list, apparently, of shared conversations. Some reportedly contain health records, private company documents, and the names and phone numbers of children. And after speculation from outside, Anthropic CEO Dario Amodei says he doesn't oppose open-weight AI models. He says he views open-weight models as falling into a different bucket than the threat that China poses. Tech Report, I'm Mark Mayfield.
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1: It's Good News Tuesday from the nation's capital. Here we are. I'm Shane Hewitt in Ottawa, all across Canada for you. Ryan O'Donnell is in Calgary. David Hunter's in downtown Toronto. 71010 is the text line for Good News Tuesday. Share your good news. And why is that a thing? Well, sometimes we just need a little extra good in our day, especially when we're covered by all of the messages and social media, traditional media, all of it. There can be a lot to take in. We get more of that than ever before. And dedicating a little bit of time to the good, because the good is out there too. So let's lean into that. Share your good news, no matter how big or how small. The reason why: good news makes good news babies. When you surround yourself with good things, you tend to find more good things. So let the baby making begin. Coming up tonight here on the show, I am very excited to talk about a very positive date night conversation later on. Because, you know, normally with dating conversations, all those things, it's like, oh, what are the red flags? The people you should avoid. Your ex is toxic. Da, da, da, da, da. Well, tonight it's green flags. What are the green lights that you should look for with somebody? Bob Addison's going to be here a little bit later on. Bob says that he found a survey that claims that soccer is more popular than hockey in Canada with a certain demographic. Now, I argue that right after the Stanley Cup was done, if the Toronto Maple Leafs won and you did a survey and said, do you love hockey? Yeah, they probably everyone's going to go, oh my God, I love hockey, because that's what happened. But it is good news, because it does mean that more and more people are getting access to sport. And that's really what matters in all of it. I will be shocked if more people like soccer than hockey in our country just yet. Will that day come? Maybe. But we will celebrate the soccer lovers, that's for sure, later on. Tonight on What's On Your Mind, Graham Richardson's going to be here, the bureau chief in Ottawa for CTV News and filling in for Vash Capellos through the course of the week this week. And then he has his own radio show on Fridays. So Graham was like a 6 o'clock news anchor who left the media. He was like, I'm going to try some consulting things. And then he came back. And he's doing more. And he loves the news. So we're going to learn from Graham here coming up in a little bit. When I say athletes in Canada, I know first thing that comes to mind is Ryan O'Donnell.
2: Oh, yeah.
1: But it's actually not. He's not on the list.
2: What? Turns out.
1: Outside the top 10 for sure.
2: Fake news.
1: So athletes in Canada. Who comes to mind, Ryan, when I say like iconic Canadian athletes?
2: Iconic? Sidney Crosby for me would probably be my first like iconic choice. Of course, like I grew up knowing who like Wayne Gretzky is.
1: What about non-professional, like the more Olympic style? Katrina LeMaydon comes up for me, who I'm very lucky to have made friends with. Yeah,
2: the Virtues, Scott, like Scott. I used to know the guy who won the skeleton, the first gold on Canadian soil, but I can't remember it right now. Mm. And I'd also throw in there probably like a – what's like a out-of-the-box one that I would throw in there? Maybe like an honorary Canadian. I don't know who that is off the top of my head, but I'd say those are probably the first that come to mind.
1: Okay. Well, I have one that I'm excited to introduce you to today. Donovan Bailey's going to be here. The guy who was like the first man to ever hold like world record, international records, Canadian records, all at the same time, and was the fastest man in the world. And it's his anniversary. We've talked about him on Throwback Thursdays of his gold medal 30 years ago. And so he wrote a book a few years ago. We're going to talk about that a little bit. He coaches people today, but generally it's a conversation about life. What does Donovan Bailey do these days? I mean, I imagine that he runs. Or he just absolutely never runs. I would think it could go both ways, but we will find out here coming up in just a little bit. 71010, Good News Tuesday. What is your good news, no matter how big or how small? David Hunter, since you haven't been here in a couple of Good News Tuesdays, how would you like to go first, my friend?
3: Yeah, sure. I love the idea of tattoos that also serve a function, and like they're both form, art, and also practical. So recently I got a sundial tattoo. So it's a working sundial on my arm. So either if I have a compass, I can tell what time it is, but also if I know what time it is, I can use it backwards and point directly north.
1: Oh, no way. Does that really work? Is that a thing?
3: It does. Kidding? Yeah, it does really work. And I like to go camping, so it'll be like really handy.
1: Does a sundial need like a pokey uppy part?
3: Yeah, I'll just find like a stick or something.
1: Oh. Oh, I get it.
3: Yeah, so I just have it like right on my arm, and then I can just use a stick or even just my finger, and it'll point to what time it is.
1: I feel like I'm getting tricked right now, but I love it, and I just want, like, I believe you. So
3: it's real. I'll show you after when it's night.
1: Okay, when it's night. Dark. Show you how it felt. I could tell time until the sun sets. Yeah. Very good. Very good. Good news Tuesday. Ryan O'Donnell, good news.
2: I have good news that could become great news or terrible news.
1: Oh, boy.
2: I made a decision today.
1: Oh, boy. What do we buy?
2: I'm going to get a perm. Now, I am not getting a tiny, like, afro, like, no. I am not getting that kind of perm. I'm going to get very, very light and simple waves and curls put in my hair. I've always wondered what I would look like with, semi curly hair. My hair is very flat. I figure if I'm going to do it, I might as well do it now while I still have a full head of hair, because I'm turning 30. It could go at any point. And sure, maybe it's like a little bit of a like quarter life crisis. Maybe I'll look good with this. But I don't know. I feel excited about it.
1: How old do you think you're going to live? You keep telling yourself it's a quarter life crisis there, big guy. You're at a third life crisis now.
2: We'll see. Life expectancy. Yeah.
1: So is your hair a little short, though, big guy?
2: Yeah, my hair is like pretty short, but the waves on the back, you have to remember, I have a mullet, so the curls on the back. Now, I don't want it to look like a hockey player mullet, because I'm not a hockey player.
1: How are you going to avoid that? Because that's the thing.
2: I want like the Paul Mescal kind of like, or the Jacob Elrodi, I can't say his
1: name.
2: And
1: if I knew who those people were, I would say yes.
2: I just want a little bit of texture there. Laura has given their seal of approval on it. Barbara likes the idea too. Barbara is my mother-in-law. She'll probably hate it, but I feel good about it. Okay, so good. I don't know. We're going to see. A couple of weeks.
1: I feel like you're talking yourself into it right now, where you have David and my complete support.
2: Thank you. I appreciate that.
1: And we will share it on social media if it ever happens. My goodness. Yep. All right. Good news Tuesday, 7-10-10. Share your good news. I'm going to take a couple of days off. Summer break here on the show. And so we have shows for you. So don't worry about that. All kinds of shows, like days and days and days of stuff. So there's going to be shows for everybody, but I'm going to go. And a couple of things in my land of good news. Number one is my nephew is getting married, and Austin and Claire. And Claire's not my nephew. That'd be a really weird name. Austin is getting married with Claire, and that's going to happen just south of Edmonton, and I look forward to that. I get to see my parents. I haven't seen my parents in a while, and so that's pretty cool too. And then my kids are coming, and I can't wait to have a little bit of time and go see my kids. My daughter lost her dog last weekend, but then found the dog, as we shared on the story. So also get to meet Boone the dog. So all of these things are going to be happening, and so much more. Good news Tuesday. That's my good news. What is yours? 7-10-10. Share the good. It makes us all feel better to hear the stories about what everybody is getting up to around the world. Now, if you could live a little bit longer, because Ryan's at a quarter life crisis mm-hmm. here. He's going to live to 120. How exactly is he going to do that? Couple of things. We're going to talk about some good news stories that will help his heart. He's going to live a little bit longer. Mm-hmm. Plus, Mercury is in retrograde, and Ryan's trying to figure out why his summer is only rated a 4 out of 10 so far. And not only that, we have Dr. Mitch here in a little bit too, telling you that the VO2 test could be the best predictor of your lifespan. You know what that is? That's like when you see the movies of like the Navy SEALs, and they've got the oxygen mask on, and they're on the treadmill, and they do that whole test thing. If that's the measure of how long you're going to live, I'm not making it to Friday. I can tell you. Do they have like an escalator version of that I can just ride? Because that I can breathe my way through that. That and more coming up. Good News Tuesday. Shane Hewitt in the Night Show.
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1: It's Good News Tuesday, some good news stories to make you feel good. Why not? Let's do it. 71010, if you want to share your good news, you can text it in or use that microphone button on the iHeart app. Nice, easy way to share. It's called the TalkBack feature. You can go to your streaming station, your local station, say CFAX 1070 in Victoria, and you hit that little TalkBack button. It'll take you to a microphone, and you record a message. If you get it wrong, you can re-record it. That's the cool part. And send it in, and David will get it in the studio. I'm Shane Hewitt. I'm in Ottawa. David's in Toronto. Ryan's in Calgary. And for Good News Tuesday today, we're going to start with a story of a dog that was lost. Now, can you imagine? I don't know. I walk with the dog around the locks, because here in Merrickville, there's locks for the boats to go through. And so it's a bit of a, you know, I don't know. If you live in St. Catharines, you know what the locks look like. I mean, it's steep, but it's water, but there's no place to get up. Like, you could for a person, because sometimes they have ropes or ladders in case someone falls in. But if it's a dog, like, how am I going to get my dog out of there? I worry about that. Some people go hiking with their dogs. And the worst thing that could happen happened. A dog fell off a 60-foot cliff. 3-year-old Labrador retriever named Willow is recovering after falling. Here's the story from CTV's Karis Mapp.
2: 3-year-old Willow is back home in Ingersoll after a dramatic ordeal at the Elora Gorge Conservation Area. The Labrador Retriever fell over the edge of a 60-foot cliff last Wednesday, setting off a multi-day search.
3: My first thought was like, this area is huge. I'm like, oh my gosh, how am I going to find her?
2: Owner Becky Popiolek says she was out tubing with her son when Willow, who was wearing a leash, wandered off unnoticed. She says park workers found Willow near the edge of a trail, but the dog became afraid, backed away, and fell.
3: She just felt overwhelmed by the people around her. And she ended up slipping off the edge and falling.
2: A rescue team from the Central Wellington Fire Department sprang into action next, rappelling down the side of the cliff.
4: It was about a 60-foot fall into a very wooded area between the wall and the river. So we had 3 rescuers that were down searching for the dog, and we searched for over an hour, both upriver and downriver. And unfortunately, it got dark. We had to call off our search at that point.
2: Becky says she kept searching for Willow on Thursday and Friday, but then had to leave.
3: I was, like, devastated. I was thinking the worst. I'm like, oh, my gosh, my dog's, like, injured. My dog's, like, might be dead.
2: The search wouldn't be over thanks to volunteer group Ground Search and Rescue KW.
5: We knew that they had rappelled and done all their business, and they kind of exhausted everything at that point, but we were like, let's go see. You never know.
2: With infrared technology, they found Willow about 500 yards downriver from where she was seen falling.
4: The dog was on the other side of the river, so we used an inflatable boat to have our rescuers go across the river and get the dog.
5: Just to see them come out with the boat and do the whole rescue and being able to witness all of that was incredible.
3: As soon as I got home, I got the call from the ground search and they're like, we found your dog. I was like, oh my God. So I got home and then I went back.
1: First thing you... Is it dead?
6: Yeah.
1: Oh, my God. That would be good. Good news. I mean, the dog goes missing, falls down. Oh, my God. Those poor people who tried to find it. No. How do you handle that? My goodness. Good news Tuesday. Elora Gorge. The dog Willow is apparently okay. Shane Hewitt and the Night Shift. This story is Spider-Man related, so time to get your nerd on or your tight pants. Could go either way. There is a new Spider-Man movie coming out this week. Really? Another one, Ryan?
6: Seriously. It's been a while since the last one. Last one came out in 2021.
1: Yeah, it's still too soon. Don't need to go to the... What?
6: 5 years, but in between Spider-Man movies? I don't even like them that much, and I still think like 5 years is like a long time to wait for a Spider-Man movie.
1: Yeah, I think that never is okay, too, because the first Spider... Like, yeah, okay, never mind. You don't need to go to the movies to see them. You can watch the news and see a real life Spider-Man. Oh, I see what you did there. A man using a wheelchair was struggling to get across 6 lanes of traffic in Arkansas City when help came from Mr. Spidey himself.
7: And I would have done it with or without the suit. I work at Ultimate Air. We do things for toddlers sometimes. And that morning we had a superhero day. And so I brought it for the toddlers, and they had a blast. Everyone had a blast. And whenever I got off work and clocked out, I was actually just going to head into town and just kind of drive around with the suit. And I noticed that there was this man, and he was in a wheelchair, and he was having a lot of trouble. He wasn't going to make it, but I just got out real fast, and I just helped him along, adrenaline pumping through me. I just told the man, I said, don't worry, I got you. And I guess he understood, and I got him to a safe spot, and I made it back to my vehicle and just drove off.
1: Aww.
6: He was literally in his car at the, like, edge of traffic, saw this guy trying to get across the street, jumped out in full Spider-Man drag, got him across the street, got back to his car. He is Spider-Man.
1: His drag, is that what it's called? Is it Spider-Man drag?
6: You could call it drag. I don't know.
1: All right. I mean, it makes sense, but I'm not sure.
6: And the rest is drag.
1: Christopher Helenthal, who lives there, said he's always been a Spider-Man fan. He said he even had the opportunity to meet the late Stan Lee, who revolutionized the comic book and helped make billions for Hollywood by introducing human frailties into Marvel superheroes such as Spidey himself. That's a nice story. See, look at this Good News Tuesday. Isn't that all right? That's just nice to hear some good stuff. All right, let's get this story in. It's remarkable, actually. It's in Toronto. It's a boy called Austin Byers lost his feet to a lawnmower. Then he had them reattached, and now he's running?
8: It's so very good that I accomplished that. I was looking forward to crossing the finish line with everyone else. I'm thinking about sick kids and how much they help me get through this. They help me by reattaching my foot. Without them, I probably wouldn't be able to run or anything like that. I probably wouldn't even have my foot.
9: There was such pride watching him and his smile and his positive attitude through the entire process.
10: I'm really proud of Austin and all the perseverance that he showed us, and we really hope that he can show other kids that you can really do anything you can put your mind to.
11: I feel proud of him to show that he can do anything no matter how hard it is.
1: Look, kid, you're amazing. My goodness, Austin Byers completed the Super Tri Toronto Triathlon 4 years after the lawnmower accident, which needed the help to reattach his foot. Okay, look. Real talk. We're running out of excuses with these people doing so such amazing things. Oh my God, can you imagine? I was going to say amazing feat. To be able to pull off a triathlon, a more amazing feat. In this case, it's well done. I admire it. I mean, the kid did something that I can't do, and I haven't been hurt, and he's been hurt,

0: Water Ryan. Take a while to guess which one Ryan O'Donnell is. See last segment's conversation about athleticism. Tim Hortons is offering a Harry Potter menu coming up this summer. Let's hear the clip first, and then we'll get Ryan's thoughts.
1: Anything off the trolley, dears?
2: No, thanks. I'm all set.
1: We'll take the lot.
2: Whoa,
0: sour cream glazed donut.
3: We'll take
0: donut.
3: The lot.
0: Ryan.
3: Yeah.
0: Exciting, Ryan. Alakazam, whatever the hocus pocus thing that they
4: say. Yeah, that's pretty much it. yeah, it's fun. The Tidbit box comes in like a little, the snitch, like the golden snitch. The little,
0: don't know what that is. Gonna have to describe it.
4: It's the thing that he catches in the first movie. It's like a little, tiny little golden ball with wings.
0: Oh, the ball, like the ball from the game?
4: Yeah.
0: Okay.
4: Yeah, so a it snitch? Comes in one of those, which is cool.
0: What was the game called?
4: Quidditch.
0: That's Quidditch. What it was.
4: But it's wild to me that, you know, they're still making these kinds of collaborations. The series ended like 10 years ago.
0: Yeah, and this is 25-year anniversary.
4: Yeah. Oof. It's making me feel old. It's the first book I ever read by myself.
0: Almost a third life crisis there for
4: Ryan. I know. It's really starting to
0: kick in. Well, yeah. Ryan is also going through a Mercury retrograde. Oh, my God. Hashtag blessed. Oh, my God. Mercury's in retrograde. Now, if you believe in the astrology, I mean, good for you, and I'm glad, and I hope you find the peace that you're looking for and those gemstones feel good in your pocket. I'm not saying no to it. I am very open-minded to it. But it would appear that in his third life crisis that he's going through, one-third life crisis that he's going through, Ryan O'Donnell might be converting to the mysticism. It's next.
5: Now this update from the Canadian Press. A new report suggests data breaches are becoming more costly for Canadian companies. Research from tech giant IBM suggests Canadian organizations paid an average of $7.11 million per data breach this year, up from $6.98 million covering the same period studied last year. The average breach exposed 28,500 records. About 4,400 WestJet flight attendants could hit the picket line as soon as Sunday morning. Cabin crew at the Calgary-based airline voted this month 99% in favor of a strike mandate. A former federal conservative cabinet minister is set to enter the race to become Toronto's next mayor. A campaign spokesman says a Stephen Harper-era immigration minister, Chris Alexander, former member of parliament for Ajax Pickering, will officially register his Toronto mayoral campaign this morning. From the Canadian Press, I'm Karen Rebo.
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1: I'm Shane Hewitt. I'm in Ottawa. Village of Merrickville is where you'll find me for the show. Ryan O'Donnell is in Calgary and David Hunter's in Toronto. All across Canada here on the iHeart app, live streaming, traditional radio, and so much more with the podcast happening live here on the radio. You can get it when the show is done. I love belief systems. And there was a time in my life where I challenged all beliefs. I was like, well, wait a second. What if there is no God? It's just a story I've been told. And I tore it all down and I started to go through this journey of, okay, well, what do I know? What have I experienced? And I say that with rebuilding a brand new personal look at what is faith. And through that study for me, I also learned that belief systems are quite amazing. And right or wrong, as long as they make you feel good and better and they're not hurting people, I would say that belief systems can do wonderful things for human beings. So the ability to look at a belief system and go, oh, that's cool. How does that make you feel? Amazing. It's kind of like, you know, other things in life where you invest your time into it. And, you know, especially with the internet, there's an awful lot of slippery slope with all things faith. We've seen that in the world with the snake oil and all the things when it comes to health and wellness and mental health and all that stuff. Bad people selling things for their own personal gain. And I just want to say all that because I think that if astrology for you, like, I'll go to a clairvoyant. I love it. I had my tarot cards read for the first time. It's quite amazing the things these people say. Like, if it is the sort of the hocus pocus, like we read all of your cues you give us, then they're magicians. And if it's legit and real, I'm okay with that too. No judgment here. But it is stones in your pocket, right? It is looking up at the stars in a belief system. And so I don't know. I don't know if I want to subscribe to this. And I know that Ryan O'Donnell has recently had some of this come to an intersection in his life.
2: Mm-hmm. I know I'm a Scorpio.
1: Mm.
2: I know that about me.
1: I'm a Gemini, by the way. There's two of me.
2: I don't know when the window is. I know when your birthday is, but I don't know what the window is.
1: Well,
2: I don't know what
1: Scorpios
2: being a Gemini.
1: Y'all are feisty.
2: Exactly, right.
1: David, are you?
3: I think I'm a Taurus, last time I was asked.
1: Oh, when's your birthday?
3: Okay. Early April.
1: I couldn't tell you.
2: Yeah, I have no idea. ironically, in this, my dad was always the one who'd be like, you're a Scorpio. It's something my dad actually always talked about, but it was never something I found inherently interesting. I didn't really believe in the horoscopes. I'd read it every now and then. And I often felt like when I interacted with people who followed or really paid attention to astrology, they sounded to me, this is not now, but they sounded to me at the time, kind of like this comedy sketch.
4: Oh, I'm a Scorpio, so things like happen really fast for me.
2: Oh, Scorpio. Uh-huh.
5: What is that?
4: Like my sign, like my birthday, I'm a Scorpio.
5: Oh, yeah.
4: Oh my God, we have to do your birth chart.
5: Yeah, I mean, yeah. Should we wait till like the food's here and all that?
4: That's such a Virgo thing of you to like want to wait till the food comes out, but then you get really quiet sometimes and I think like you're an Aquarius, you know what I mean?
5: Huh?
4: What time were you born?
5: I don't know.
4: Wait, you don't know? You should find out.
5: Okay.
4: Find out right now. Find out.
5: Okay.
4: Find out.
5: All right. I should probably call someone. Like, I should call my
4: Just
5: mom.
4: Just call your mom. Okay. Just see. Yeah. We'll have fun. We'll have a ton of fun.
1: See, the thing here that gets me with that stuff, Ryan, is that like the time you were born is different in every time zone. But if you came to me and you said, hey, by the way, because they can do this now, at least they claim they can, we can map the stars and the constellations where they were on the day you were born or the day you proposed or something like that. And then you have this pretty picture of what the sky looked like that night. I mean, I don't know if it's real, but it's a cool notion. I like it.
2: It is. That skits by the Churdleys, by the way. They're pretty good.
1: It's very good.
2: Here's an honest reality about astrology is that if you are a Scorpio, you're probably not a Scorpio because when the star charts were all mapped hundreds of years ago, the stars were in a different position than they are now. In fact, there's only like 3 weeks of the year that people could technically be a Scorpio.
1: Oh.
2: So if you were to mathematically do it, it's all incorrect. However, like you said at the beginning of this, the spirituality of it and the intention behind it, I think is very valid. And like in that comedy skit, fun. It can be fun to go through the star chart. And I had a team building exercise at my other job where we had an astrologer come in and tell us about Mercury being in retrograde and how to navigate it.
1: At work.
2: At work.
1: What kind of place are you working at?
2: It was pretty fun. And the thing is, Mercury being in retrograde, if you don't know, is basically the idea that Mercury starts spinning the opposite direction and therefore everything on Earth gets a little wonky. That's simply put. However,
1: I don't think it stops and turns around.
2: It doesn't. It's actually an optical illusion because we get in between Mercury. What planet is it?
1: Science!
2: Science.
1: You can see we're experts.
2: We pass Mercury in the orbit. That's why. Anyway, okay. Things that typically happen during this time. It's about lasts for a couple of weeks. Tech starts glitching. People make communication mix-ups, travel delays and issues. And people, astrologers like to recommend using this time as a reflection rather than a time of change. And I thought, that's stupid. I can't blame all of my issues or none of it is explained by Mercury. But then I looked and I went, wait a minute. I've been having a lot of weird technical issues at work. Mm-hmm. Something stuff stops working. My elevator is constantly broken. Also, all of my emails, nobody reads my emails anymore. People just are ignoring me. And miscommunication is a huge issue right now.
1: Also, are you telling them about Mercury in retrograde? Because that could be the reason why they're ignoring it.
2: I am not. Don't worry. Wi-Fi issues, Shane. You know that my connection in this room has been a pain to navigate. And so I think to myself, wait a minute. Are they onto something here? Is Mercury actually retrograding? And so I start to pay way more attention to this webinar than I ever thought I would. And there's more to it. There is a pre-retrograde and a post, a pre-game and a hangover. 2 weeks before and after of wind up and wind down. This happens 3 times a year. Mercury in retrograde can be different depending on the time of year because we're going into a Scorpio retrograde. It just never ends. And the thing is, though, what I took away from that chat was not so much this is an excuse for all of your issues, but this is what we believe. Here's some interesting things that might resonate with you. But here's how you could use this time to do something different than you normally do. And I'm like, okay, all right, maybe I'll stop worrying so much about the elevator. Maybe instead of planning these big giant things at work, maybe I'll use this time to do a little bit more reflection. So this week, I've been doing a lot more admin work than I typically do, catching up on a lot of things. And I found it to be a very productive week in the post of retrograde. We're not currently in it.
1: Funny how getting organized makes your days easier.
2: Yeah.
1: Okay, so I'm glad for you that you're finding your way, and you feel soulful. There's probably a long list of things that also went right.
2: Oh, plenty.
1: Yeah,
2: plenty.
1: Confirmation bias. Have you ever looked up the definition of confirmation bias?
2: I have. Yes. I think at my core, this doesn't. I don't know if this converts me. I don't know if I'm now a full believer. But I think maybe I should start reading a little bit more into the horoscopes, not because I want them to guide my life, but because they'll just give me something else to think about.
1: If they just give you something to reflect on, a little nugget of positivity for your day, I say good for you. If that lucky charm is a citrine stone in your pocket that makes you feel good vibes, then you put that stone in your pocket, my friend, and you feel the good vibes. Don't invest all your money on stocks or something on some sort of online betting thing because Mercury is not in retrograde today, though. Can we just agree
2: Do that. Don't do that.
1: Okay.
2: No.
1: Seriously, I love this conversation. 7-10-10. Do you subscribe to it? I'm curious to know. I mean, when it comes to the stars and the astrology and the notions of all of it, I do know that we as humans, we are meaning-making machines. We just add meaning to pretty much everything. But at the same time... talk about impact on our lives. You look at the stars, the star maps. If you look at everything to do with pyramids and all of that life, it's pretty remarkable. I'm not saying no, Ryan. I'm not saying no.
2: And I'm not saying fully yes. But I am more yes than I was 6 months ago.
1: Wow. Hey, look at this. One-third life crisis is really bringing Ryan down. If you only had a driver's license, the convertible is next. Shane Yoder, the Night Shift. We'll be right back.
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1: It's time for What's On Your Mind. This particular edition is What's On Your Mind, Graham Richardson from Ottawa, the senior political all things correspondent of Up on the Hill and fill in for Vashi Capellos. That's a long business card. Graham, hi.
16: How are you?
1: I'm great, and I appreciate you being here. It's nice to actually meet you. We haven't met, yet everybody loves you, it seems.
16: Oh. That's a nice thing. Thank you.
1: It's true. It's true. Everyone's so excited. So if you don't know the story of Graham, Graham was in the media things, doing the TV things and all the reporting things, and then, you can tell I'm not a journalist, eh? And then he left, he stepped away, and then all of a sudden, he's back, and everybody was very excited to have you back. What's that like for you to kind of take a step back and then come back into the world of the news?
16: I was the anchor at CTV Ottawa for many years, and I felt like I wasn't going to do that for the rest of my career. And I always knew I was kind of interested in consulting and that side, you know. And so I did that for a year and a half. And what I found was, and then this opportunity as bureau chief here came up, covering the Carney story, the Trump story. And so it was just sort of an offer I couldn't really refuse that came out of nowhere, to be honest. I wasn't planning on coming back. But anyway, I felt, Shane, like I was it's like coming from the periphery in the consulting world where, you know, you have clients who are interested and sometimes not interested in being in the public eye or trying to get out of the public eye. And then coming back into media, you're in the center of things happening. And it felt very periphery, my interim job, which is not to say it was a bad thing. I enjoyed it. But coming back into media, and the other thing I like about media is you're creating something every single day and then you start again the next day. I've loved that for more than 30 years. So that's kind of what it's been like.
1: Are you in the game? Is it put me back in the game, coach?
16: Yeah.
1: Like, is that what happened?
16: Yeah, it's kind of like that. It feels that way anyway. And look, mainstream media has some problems. I would be the first to admit that. And I think that what I try to do with Vashi, with others here at this great bureau, is as much as I can bring more than 30 years experience and some perspective and some history. And I think that's a valuable thing because I hear from viewers all the time that there's a bit of lack of context out there in mainstream. And so that's what we try to bring as best we can.
1: One of the things that I really live by is the answer is only as good as the question.
16: Mm-hmm.
1: You and Vashi ask great questions. What makes a good question? Because when you're sitting in front of the prime minister or the leader of the opposition or whatever, and you need to get that answer, you want more than just the surface level servicing. I call it playing the game because so many people just play the game. Mm-hmm. If you want actual meat on that bone, what's a good question?
16: I fall back on simplicity and why. Why'd you do that? Mm. What's that about? You know? And Vashi's very skilled at anticipating and maneuvering her questions to anticipate the answer. She's better than I am. But I do believe in clarity and simplicity, you know, whether it's when you look at Donald Trump, the toughest questions for Donald Trump are the simple ones. And where's the evidence? Why would you say that? There's no evidence that what you're saying is true. Why do you keep saying it? Those are hard questions and they're simple. That's what I like.
1: Now, this job, you're in front of those stories all the time. Donald Trump, Mark Carney, all of it. What's on your mind, Graham Richardson, about all things Canada US right now?
16: Well, I'll take the personalities out of it, which is difficult to do when you talk about the Americans because of the extraordinary person who is the president. And I do call him extraordinary. I am obsessed with the American shift. And I mean that, like, Mr. Carney's public line is they have every right to change their policies and to make different choices, even though they're the United States of America. But I honestly believe that they are torching a significant amount of goodwill in the world. And that keeps me up at night, not because I'm worried about, you know, what's going to happen to America. I'm worried about what that does for the rest of the world. You know, Mr. Trump talks all the time about how Americans paid way too much for the military in Europe, for instance, and NATO. But he never says another truth, which is we got to shape those institutions and benefited tremendously from our own power. And that's true. Post-war era, the most prosperous country in the history of the world, the United States of America. And he talks like they are just getting ripped off left, right, and center. And it's just, there's, there's an incredible disconnect between that rhetoric and, I argue, what is true.
1: Hmm. Relationships now seem more strained than ever. Here on the show, we've talked many times about the Prime Minister and what he's been up to. A lot of people seem to carry reasonable positive favor, at least reserving judgment for later. But that runway of evidence seems to be running short here in Canada. Even Gordie Howe Bridge, right? Well, we got a deal. Okay, what's the details? Well, we got a deal, right? Like the runway seems to be getting short. It feels like trust is getting short too.
16: That's fair. And that's inevitable. The honeymoon lasted for a long time for Justin Trudeau too. I think Canadians believe this is the right person to deal with the Americans, but it can't just be soaring rhetoric and speeches at Davos, which, by the way, remains a very, very important speech and an important message to send to the world. I was just at NATO. I was in Turkey, and the Turkish people said they'd never seen a Canadian speech get the coverage in Turkey that that Carney's Davos speech got. It was wall-to-wall coverage in Turkey, right? So I appreciate the fatigue and the, okay, let's get on with it here. I do think there is some significance to what he is attempting to do. And there is a receptive audience worldwide. There's no doubt. You know, at these conferences, Shane, reporters don't go into the grip and grins with the other leaders, right? Camera people do. Photographers do. And they've been doing it for a long time. A lot of them are veterans. And I was in Armenia, and it was the European political meeting. And, they came out of it. The camera people came out of it and said they are falling all over themselves, European leaders, to get photographs with Carney and to meet Carney. So how long will that last, to your point? It's got a shelf life. And what does that look like? We'll find out, because it's going to be inevitable. And where are we on this spectrum of attempting to have this new relationship with other countries?
1: You love the news, but this is a lot of news. Like there's a lot going on right now. For a guy who loves the news, is this even a lot right now?
16: Oh, yeah. I was away for a week. I turned it off for a couple of days, and then the tariff thing hit last week. What a time to be away! But it is a lot, and I worry that part of Trump's strategy is to flood the zone and to demand so much attention that people get fatigued and they turn away, and then he can do these extraordinary things, and he's been quite successful at that. So yeah, you got to watch that.
1: Yeah, well, without agreeing or endorsing the way he does business or his character, I very much am aware of his five steps ahead that he is.
16: Tremendous, tremendous communicator for the modern age.
1: Yeah. Now, those same incredible communication skills can be used for good or for evil.
16: Yeah.
1: And that's where we get to decide how we do it. Okay, Graham Richardson, it's the Ottawa Bureau Chief for CTV News. You can see him on the TV all the time. I've seen him chase down politicians. That's fun. And, also filling in for Vesh Kapel as always, plus the Friday show with your new Friday radio show too, which is great. So congratulations on the things. And I'm glad you're back, and it's nice to have you here. Thanks, Brad.
16: Thanks for having me, Shane. I really appreciate it.

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1: Well, it is Good News Tuesday, and Dr. Mitch Shulman is here to talk about staying alive, I guess, is
2: that's really good news? It.
1: That is good news, I reckon, in some fashion. Ryan O'Donnell earlier thought he was having a quarter-life crisis, and he's 30, and I think it's a one-third life crisis. How long do you want to live for, Mitch?
2: Oh, good grief. The key is not how long you live, it's how you live. In other words, what we're trying to do is push the envelope not just to live longer, but to live healthier.
1: Hey, Mitch, we're having a problem with your connection all of a sudden. David's going to phone you. David, that phone number is in the card, okay?
2: Okay.
1: We're just, that connection just is all goofed up all of a sudden, Mitch. So you can leave this meeting and David will phone you, okay?
2: Done. Thank you, sir.
1: You betcha. Mitch will be right back with that one. That's weird. That's some funky internet stuff happening there. All right. So, Ryan, how long do you want to live for?
3: Well, the thing is, life expectancy changes, right? Like, you know, people, you know, old was considered like 30, you know, like 200 years ago. So I don't know what 100 looks like in, you know, six.
1: You're kind of thinking like an Orange is the New Black kind of way?
3: Yeah, yeah. Like, I don't really know. I feel like 90 would probably be the max. I just want to be comfortable. I don't want to be like pushing 100 and be miserable and like everything's breaking. Mercury is in retrograde, which is the problem with Mitch's connection, by the way. Clearly, understand.
1: Clearly,
3: it's all Mercury.
1: So, but let me ask you this though. Okay, so I mean, you didn't answer the question how old you want to live for, but I think
3: 90.
1: Oh, is that what it was? Okay, so yeah. I think back to you know, my parents, my dad turning 50. And thinking, like, my dad was wearing track suits and he was pretty hip and stuff, but they were at a point in their life where life was difficult, like, cause they were like building their future, right? The kids were gone. They were working hard. And so I was like, oh, I'm 50 years old, but now I'm 50. I'm like, oh my God, I feel like a kid. Dr. Mitch, how long do you want to live for?
4: Well, I was starting to say before, the key thing is not how long you live, it's how well you live. You were talking about your dad being 50. If your dad was healthy and active at 50, that's great. But if he was sick at 50, I don't think he would have been as happy struggling and continuing on. And that's what the push is right now. The push is not just so much to have people live longer, but to live longer healthier. And if you look at the statistics, most of our healthcare costs are actually in about the last few years, in fact, perhaps even the last few months of a person's life, when they get progressively just so sick that the cost of staying well, of trying to get them better, just increases dramatically. So I'd like to live. I'd like to be into my 90s, even 100, but I want to be sharp. I want to be physically able to do things. That's what I would want.
1: Okay, it's interesting. When we look at this particular article, what inspired the conversation is the VO2 max. When you watch those sci-fi movies and you see like the guy, he's like training like RoboCop style and he's running on a treadmill with a mask on doing the breathing. Like it's a real stress test of all sort of things. That's or similar to the VO2 max test, no?
4: Yeah, so basically for VO2 max, what you do is you run on a treadmill or you ride on a bike and you're hooked up. Your face is on a very tight-fitting mask that measures the amount of oxygen that you take in and the amount of carbon dioxide that you blow out. And then it figures out how much oxygen you're using per kilogram per minute. And that gives you your VO2 max. And a relatively active person will be somewhere in the 40 mLs, 40 milliliters of oxygen per kilogram per minute. An athlete gets up in the 50s and higher. And you can change that because what it's measuring, now think about it, what is it measuring? You suck in the air, goes to your lungs, gets into the bloodstream, circulates with the blood, goes to the muscles, gets into the muscles, gives them the oxygen, takes back the carbon dioxide, circles around the heart, goes back to the lungs and out again. So it's really an excellent measure of your ability to mobilize stores and get things going in your body and how well your heart is working, how well your lungs are working, how well your muscles are working. And studies going back at least to 2016 have shown that if you're looking at life, if you're looking at morbidity, the ability to stay healthy and not get sick, if you're looking at mortality, the ability to stay alive and not die, the VO2 max is a fairly good predictor of that, and it makes sense. Think about it. Now, it can't predict if you, God forbid, develop cancer. It can't predict if you'll have any one of a million other things going on. But it can say, my heart is working okay, my lungs are working okay, my blood vessels are working okay, my muscles. That's a heck of a lot of your body to be working okay.
1: Yeah, okay. So that's it sounds, I'm tired, is what that is. So, okay, but a lot of us can't run on a treadmill generally with our general fitness level. I mean, if I could put on the oxygen thing and ride an escalator, thumbs up for me. I think that that's probably a good thing. I mean, is this, I think that's scary for people because the image of this is very, very athletic. Or is it just the test that tells us?
4: It is both. It is very athletic because when you're doing the treadmill or when you're riding the bike, you're really supposed to push to the point where you just want to fall over dead or puke. That's the whole idea. So it's, I'll say politely, it's not a fun test, okay? Now, having said that, many of you are wearing rings and watches and other doohickeys that can give you a gross estimation of your VO2 max. And it doesn't do it, obviously, as well as the gold standard way of doing it, but it gives you some indication, although it can be fairly inaccurate. At the end of the day, what do you want out of life? You want to be able to have your mind sharp, so you can enjoy your kids or whatever it is that you enjoy. You want your body to be able to take you from point A to point B without hurting every time you try and move. And as long as your body is doing those things, for most people, that's a really cool thing. Well, to keep your mind active, you've got to use your mind. And you've got to protect it from the ravages of nasty diseases like high blood pressure and diabetes and high cholesterol. And it also tells you what you need to do to keep you going. You need to manage all those conditions. You need to look out for them from time to time. And you need to stay active. And active doesn't mean necessarily that you do the VO2 max test every other day. But it does mean that you're not sitting on your butt all day. And you're getting up, you're moving around, you're staying active. So if you can stay active, look for and combat those diseases, and then do things with your brain, chances are you'll have a good chance of making it to a healthy, active older age.
1: Wow. Still tired, gotta tell you.
4: There's still hope for you.
1: Yeah, there's still hope for me. That is so good.
4: There was a study in Nature, Scientific Reports, and they took these people between the ages of 15 and, I think, 94 or 95. And what they did was they exposed them to these modules online, 5 or 15 minutes every day of certain specific modules. And they'd give you a paragraph to read, and you'd make a synopsis. They'd have you interpret pictures, along with other things. They found that if you followed this stuff, even if you were 90 years old, they could track an improvement in your brain function. Wow. And they compared each person to themselves, not to some statistical super person. So they could show that as long as you kept your mind going, as long as you were keeping it active, you could actually make an improvement even if you were in your 80s. Now think about that. That shows you that it's never too late to start. It's never too late to make some improvement. Yeah, it's better if you're 20 or 30, but there's always room for improvement. You can always do good. And one of the coolest things about this study was the biggest thing that decided how well their brain health did wasn't age, wasn't gender. It was how much they applied themselves to these modules, how often they did the modules, how often they went to the supplemental material. That was, in other words, how much of an effort they made. And so if you make the effort, the benefit could be there.
1: Well, the article is the VO2 max, the best predictor of lifespan, ? Well, it's a fitness thing. And thanks to the Globe and Mail, it was their article that got the conversation going. Dr. Mitch Shulman joining us here for the conversation. Living to be over 100, he says. We'll have to wait and see if that one comes true. We'll keep him on the show until, you know. Thanks, Mitch.
4: I hope to be around to keep you to that.
1: That sounds good. I appreciate the insight. You have a great great night, okay, bud?
4: You too.
1: Shane Hewitt and the Night Shift. There you go. VO2 max testing, the oxygen in, oxygen out being the best indicator, they believe, possibly, of your lifespan. Does it make you curious, though? Do you want to know? It makes me feel like I should be getting fit, that I should be an athlete, which I am not. So that's why we bring them on the show. You want to be inspired about conversation and a guy who's probably done VO2 max tests more than once? The one and only gold medal winning, world record holding Donovan Bailey is coming up for you next. Shane Hewitt on the Night Show.
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1: When I say the name Donovan Bailey to you, what comes to your mind? I can think of a couple of things. I was talking to a friend of mine. His name is Tom. And I said, oh, yeah, I talked to Donovan Bailey this afternoon. He's like, the Donovan Bailey? So apparently that's the new prefix. It's not even Mr. It's the Donovan Bailey. Yeah, the fastest man in the world, holding multiple titles at the same time, just winning all kinds of things and writing things now and been busy. Donovan Bailey is here. Hey.
2: How are you doing, man? Thank you. I think I'm going to change my handle to The Donovan Bailey. I'm going to get rid of the official Donovan Bailey. I think I'm going to go and have The yeah. is correct. The is correct. So thank you for having me, man. It's awesome being here.
1: Well, I think that you can get that on your credit card, like on the back of your card where it says, instead of just saying Mr. Donovan Bailey or whatever, you get it to say The Donovan Bailey. I think you should.
2: I like it.
1: Because you would go to like pay at a hotel and they'd like verify you, or they're like, oh, you are The Donovan Bailey. See, I think this works.
2: Hey, why not, man? Why not? I'll put the work in. Why not?
1: Well, apparently you're okay with doing the work. Quite a career. Anniversaries, actually, this year of your work from so long ago. Does it feel like just yesterday, or does it feel like 30 years ago that you were on a world stage winning stuff?
2: You know what? I think that maybe my body aches, so maybe that feels like it's a long time ago. But I got to tell you this. I'm extremely blessed to have this incredible symbiotic relationship with track and field fans around the world, but especially Canadian fans. And so one of the things that happens in my day-to-day life now is I get to break bread and be a parent amongst, you know, my peers and be around people who, I played a significant role in their life. I think it's 30 years ago, but I meet people every single day of my life, everywhere that I am around the world, who can tell me, where they were, how it mattered to them, what they were doing, how it impacted their life in whatever way that was, who named their children after me or their dogs after me, all of that stuff. So, man, it's 30 years, but it's 30 years of being an incredible blessing. And I'm reminded by people every day. So it renews itself every single day.
1: It's quite remarkable, you sports people, how you you still kind of live in it after you retire. I mean, I imagine, okay, when I go to the store, Donovan Bailey, I try to find the closest parking stall I can to the front door, right? I also take the escalator, not the stairs. But I imagine Donovan Bailey, 30 years after winning gold medals and setting world records and all of those things. See, I imagine you parking as far away as you can and running to the front door because that's just your nature. Is that not the case?
2: That would be a no. That'd be a huge no. In fact, I'm going to tell you this. I went to one of these pharmacy places, like Shoppers Drug Mart or Rexall or one of these places. And I pulled into, like, you're funny by saying that. I parked far away and then I run. No, the answer is hell no. And no. Right. But I got to tell you this. I pulled up and, we're talking about celebrating a 30th year anniversary, and right beside the front door, right beside the handicap stall, it says parking for 55 and over.
1: And I'm like, no.
2: Man, those old people. And I'm and I'm like, this is crazy. So anyways, I took a photo of it and I sent it to my friend group. And most of the guys are in their 50s. And I'm like, he goes, yeah, dude, that's where you are. And I'm like, but I don't feel that way. I mean, I don't feel that way because – I don't look that way. I don't feel that way. I'm exercising and, you know, I try to stay healthy and try to sleep well and hydrate, and all of that. But yeah, it is that space. I'm saying this to tell you that I do not park far away, but I also don't park in the senior spot either.
1: So I had that, moment. So my parents lived in a plus 50 condominium. It was like rancher style, like a kind of attached duplex rancher style kind of thing. Just a community is what it was.
2: Right.
1: And it was a plus 50. And this was 3 years ago. And they were talking about selling and moving. And I was like, they're like, oh, it's too bad you can't buy this place. And I'm like, I'm only 2 years away. Like, how crazy is that?
2: Yeah, that's funny. Yeah.
1: That's life right there, Donovan.
2: When you can look at life and then you can look at yourself. But the good thing is this, you look at it and you don't, you're not going to embrace it because you just, you don't feel that way, but you see it. You know what I mean? And yeah. you can embrace it as it's coming, but we're also in a space that we can laugh at each, we can laugh at ourselves. And I think that's the greatest medicine. You can laugh at yourself by going, are you serious? I'm that close? That is crazy. You know what I mean?
1: It is. Are we younger than our parents were at this time? Like when we look back?
2: I think that I was young. Yeah. I mean, when my father was alive, I used to laugh at him. I was like, Dad, at 40, you were so old. At 50, you were so old. At 60, you started to get younger, actually. You know, so I was telling him, I'm like, as you got older, and I mean, he said, you got cooler because you're understanding things. So maybe we are the generation now, of people, of past that generation are embracing exercise and structure and relaxing and, you know, taking an off day, mental health, all of these things. So yeah, I think we're definitely younger. I think we're definitely younger than they were.
1: Well, if you ever watched Three's Company back in the day, Mr. Roper was 53.
2: And are you serious?
1: Yeah. So that's the difference. You're older than Mr. Roper, Donovan Bailey.
2: Man, Mr. Roper looked like he was 93.
1: Right? Oh, man, it's so great. So what does Donovan Bailey do these days? I mean, staying close to sport is kind of what you do. I, many years ago, made friends with Katrina LeMay-Doan. Back in Calgary. She's an inspiring human being every moment. Like we used to go walk the dogs and stuff. So like you go walk the dogs and you always leave with something, but her dedication to sport, access to sport and just allowing people to find their way through that. I don't know what it is in the Kool-Aid that you guys drink as athletes. It's deeply embedded in what you do. And it seems evident in what you've been doing since you retired from running.
2: Yeah, I mean, I think that like Katrina, I try to stay close. I mean, I'm a sports analyst. I'm actually going in to see my media coach tonight, and I'll be on CBC next week for the Commonwealth Games. So from that perspective, I definitely try to engage and speak to the athletes. I'm consulting with a few of these guys, and of course, I'm available. You know, summer, winter, whatever sport it is that you're doing.

0: I'm always going to be available because, I mean, I definitely have a bag of knowledge, and why not share it with the next greatest stars that we have in this country. But yeah, I'm like right now, other than that, I mean, I'm embedded in that, and I definitely play a role in that. And I'll always be there because I want to keep my thumb on the pulse of what's going on in sports in this country, because I've been blessed to have this platform, but I'm completely embedded back in business. I mean, I'm an entrepreneur. I've been an entrepreneur probably my whole life, managing Bailey Brand from I was a kid, from I was in my 20s, running track, but doing that and my philanthropic efforts is really what drives me. You know, at no point am I gonna have the adrenaline rush of competing in front of, you know, billions of people. So I have to find solace in business and in giving back, and definitely staying close to the athletes that are now currently representing our country, just like Etriona.
1: Shane Hewitt and the Night Shift. More with Donovan Bailey coming up next.
2: Now this update from the Canadian Press. The Gordie Howe International Bridge will draw some attention today on Parliament Hill. A House of Commons committee will hold a special meeting about this $6.4 billion structure, which opened to traffic on Monday as the Carney government continues to face questions about its revenue sharing agreement with the U.S. Prime Minister Mark Carney is in Alberta today, where he'll make a joint announcement with Premier Danielle Smith in Red Deer. The two are expected to outline a new joint program to accelerate home building in that province. Canadian companies are paying more and more to recover from data breaches. A new report today from research tech giant IBM says Canadian organizations paid an average of $7.11 million per data breach between March of last year and this past February. That's up $130,000 from the previous year. From the Canadian Press, I'm Lisa Laporte.
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6: Bailey, our guest right now, Shane Hewitt in The Night Shift. Donovan, you've gone from racing to business and all the things, and you can't just like get your emails done and check your bank accounts in business and put your arms on the air and have a crowd that celebrates you like you used to have when, well, I guess I'm saying it's not quite the same as track now, is it?
7: No. You got to, listen, man, you got to roll the sleeves up and putting some elbow work, you know? So, it's different. I mean, it's different. But I think that it's also very fulfilling. But again, when I say that, like, to standing someplace, understanding, the weight of a nation or the weight of a sport, or the weight of a culture, certainly is different than going in the office. Certainly is going than trying to raise some capital to take a company public. You know, that's a win, but those are small, tiny wins compared to what it is that you had to do, which is, you know, putting your every being into something singularly and then going out and doing it. And a lot of times, doing it just because you're patriotic to your country. Cause, you know, unlike, you know, basketball or hockey or baseball, you weren't getting paid, you know, hundreds of millions of dollars. Like sometimes I laugh when I see, like, you know, baseball guy just signed for $700 million contract. And I'm like, why didn't I play baseball? Why was I born back then? You know what I mean? But anyways,
6: you probably could have got to first base faster. I mean,
7: I could have done some work. Back in the day, I did get invited to come in for base running camp and all that stuff. But I, you know, at that time, I didn't take that up, but it is what it is. I'm not regretting anything. But yeah, it would have been very interesting to kind of have that kind of support.
6: You would have to work on your turns because I mean, your straight line, right? 90-degree turns. That's different for a sprinter. That's like watching my Great Dane try to turn. There's legs everywhere. Donovan Bailey is here. You just said that. What does it look like when you pour everything into what you do? Like in your case, when you're a sprinter, running, being an athlete, Olympic athlete, world record holder, all of the things. That sounds like really great advice to tell people on how to love their friends and family today. Imagine what your life would look like if you put everything into your community, into your relationships. Does it translate?
7: I think it's so important. Like when I talk to people about either in business, because I do a lot of coaching with CEOs, et cetera, and it's the same characteristics that I talk about with athletes. I'm like, you need to be around people who have done it. You need to be around people where you're getting the human energy. It's not just internet and you know, that search engine. I said, you can get all the education you want, but isn't it so much better to get, like, if you're getting education about anything, whether or not, I mean, anything. You can pull from anywhere. And if you're getting it from a live human person who has done it before. It is so much better. So yeah, I mean, I think it's extremely important, getting mentorship from people. We live in a world right now where the world is tiny, and there are times that people reach out to me and said they want to do something. I said, well, do you realize if you reach out to, if you want to be a journalist or a politician, do you realize that you can literally reach out to someone? And if you reach out to 10 people and you get one answer, you win. You win no matter what. So you're getting the very best of the very best. And to me, that's the greatest education one can have.
6: When you look at your, you talked about earlier on, you talked about your text message, like to your fellas, right? Your friend circle. So when you pour yourself into, cause men talking to men's a thing that also doesn't exist a whole lot. I do acknowledge there's an awful lot of people taking it on. Mm-hmm. When you pour yourself into that group, I mean, like, this is the brothers, right? Like, these are your brothers. We are all, and we, in casual conversation in real life, we don't say it like that. You know, women do. Women have their sisters. But, you know, what does life look like when you take lessons from the track field or lessons from 100 meters and pour it into your friendships?
7: Listen, I mean, it's so good to actually have a discussion like this. You're correct. I think that women, maybe innately because they speak more than men, and maybe they're taught that they could be vulnerable, don't have conversations. They have conversations about everything that's going on with them. Obviously, as society has evolved and, you know, over the years, more men are having conversations like this. More men are having conversations about, you know, things that they're dealing with on a day-to-day basis, how they feel, depression, all of that stuff. I mean, I think it's better today. In my friends group, although we sit and we jab and laugh at each other and ourselves, a whole lot of times, especially with, you know, the all male, chat groups, it comes back to guys are like, yo, man, listen, do you know that? Have you gone and done a prostate exam? Like, you know what I mean? Like, and we laugh about, and you know all the jokes that come around that. You know the jokes.
6: I do know the jokes. I've made those jokes.
7: Yeah. But I'm saying to that, like, imagine, like, you're in a place where that men can sit around and go, hey, man, you know, have you, like, or like, someone will check in, like, yo, man, I haven't heard from you the last time you were kind of miserable. What is actually going on with you? Right. So yeah. I think it's incredible that two men can actually have a conversation. And you know, whether or not you're friends or strangers, you can have conversations about things that used to be hidden. And so let's hope that because we have this space and this safe space that we can have such conversations, you know, research and solutions in cancers and diseases and Alzheimer's and all of these things. Let's hope that us having this conversation, or people having these conversations can help this going forward. I mean, I think it has. The fact is that we are talking about it to me is a win, and we'll continue to win as long as, you know, people can get out and express themselves, you know, so that if someone is hurting, at least, you know.
6: I think we've come a long way when we talk about all the things. When we talk about the things we think we can handle, that's generally what we do. We've hit the home run, if you will. We won the gold medal. When we talk about the things we think we can't handle, and we don't know how to handle it, to be able to step into those circles and those communities and say, what I'm about to say might make no sense because I can't figure it out, but I'm going to give it to you now and help you put this puzzle together. And wouldn't that be a beautiful place, man to man, human to human, to be?
7: It is, dude. I mean, listen, I couldn't have said it better myself. I mean, it is. It really is incredible in 2026 that people can, you know, however you were taught, or however you grew up, or whatever socioeconomic background you come from, whether or not, you know, you're barely making it or you're a billionaire. I mean, at the end of the day, when you talk about health, you have absolutely nothing if you don't have that.
6: Yeah.
7: You know, if Steve Jobs was here, he would probably second that.
6: Yeah. Yeah, it didn't matter what he accomplished when it came to dollars and cents in the end. But yet his hard work and the legacy it left us is quite remarkable too. It's just amazing to consider all the things. Donovan Bailey is here. The book, by the way, for his memoir, you should grab it, is Undisputed, A Champion's Life. Do you golf, by the way?
7: I do. I mean, I used to golf all the time, by the way, but now I have a golf tournament in Jamaica in February, but I do golf. I do get out. I used to be okay. I don't think it's practice.
6: Yes.
7: I don't practice enough, but yeah, I'm decent. I'm decent.
6: So here's I think that this is why you would be remarkable as a golf friend, because really I would just be able to say, hey, Donovan, am I 100 yards away? And you should be able to go, and you should be able to eyeball the distance, really.
7: You are actually right about that. I mean, like anywhere between probably, I mean, obviously, I mean, you know, from 0 to 100 meters, I could get a pretty good guess, but I don't need my finder. I was playing with Mike Vanderjack. You probably know Mike Vanderjack. He played in the NFL, the most accurate kicker. It's a buddy of mine from high school. We grew up, we've known each other for many, many, many years. And we golfed last week, 2 weeks ago, and he and I just got into that. And he goes, holy crap, man. I'm like, yeah, I mean, another one of my talents.
6: Byproduct of sprinting. Donovan Bailey, you got to come back and chat with us again. I have so many questions, like, how do your knees feel today? Like, real life things.
7: Anytime.
6: Congratulations on the anniversary. Thank you for wearing the flag on your back and carrying us through all of that and being such a leader. I appreciate you. Thanks, my friend.
7: Thank you, Shane, and thanks for having me. And dude, anytime, we can have a chat.
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0: Shane Hewitt and the Night Shift. In case you missed it, is a tour around the iHeart Talk Radio Network, getting a chance to hear some of the great work of our colleagues, what they get up to with the conversations on their shows. 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So if you want to get connected, should be easy to do that. Jerry Agar's podcast is where you go to hear this conversation. Mark Tuohy was filling in, and a conversation with friend of the Night Shift, Michelle Junot Katsuya, former Asia-Pacific chief at CSIS. The story was a Canadian intern's espionage allegations happening a part of NATO, but the espionage wasn't for Canada. It was for a third country. Here's how the chat went.
1: We do not have enough public information to speculate exactly what took place. It's not because the person is from Chinese background that she automatically worked for the Chinese. High probability, but it's not necessarily straightforward like this. Now, also, she worked apparently for an organization, a criminal organization. So that is a lot of element that needs to be understood and to sort of need to be investigated. One thing is certain. It point the fingers at the vetting process that the RCMP and CSIS have used. And definitely here, there's something to be reviewed, particularly when we work with our allies. And for many years now, and particularly under the Trudeau government, we shot ourselves in the foot, particularly with the Five Eyes. Wrong decision, delayed decision, misbehaving to a certain extent that brought a certain lack of confidence and credibility that Canada could do the job. Under Mr. Carney, it seems that now things have changed and will change, but definitely the national security issue in Canada has been in the forefront of our news since basically the papers that revealed that there was Chinese foreign interference in Canada and the Canadian government wasn't doing enough or anything at all.
0: Michelle Junot Katsuya, former Asia-Pacific chief at CSIS, speaking with Mark Tuohy, filling in for Jerry Agar. It's on Jerry Agar's podcast if you want to get connected to all the audio on that one. It's funny because, you know, years ago, that's what the conversation was, is Canada's not doing enough. More needs to be done. And then this is a Canadian employed intern working, allegedly working for a third country plus a criminal organization. It's kind of wild. It was a NATO operation thing where this all sort of unraveled, if you will. And here we are all these years later, and this is one of those things where you don't want to be right. It would appear that there's a lot of people that were right on that one. Shane Hewitt and the Night Shift. In case you missed it, CKLW down in Windsor, Ontario. The conversation down there, Brian Mass was on with Martin Firestone talking about travel patterns and the bridge.
2: It's an incredibly fluid situation. I mean, we were seeing numbers on the uptick, real positive. And what's the reasons? Who knows? Like, is it that they're not as angry, that anti-sentiment? But the trouble is, the minute you take one step forward, you take two steps back. The 50% tariffs come out. The Gordie Howe Bridge scenario comes out. It's just a very, very fluid, as I said, situation that can change at any given time. Snowbirds will be going again. They will be returning en masse. The question is, will the casual travelers still have the U.S. in their plans?
3: Yeah, and that's the thing that's so challenging. And I really respect any of my friends and family. Some will go over and meet other family members or do the, you know, the special event. And then there's others that just won't even go over anymore. They've had it, and then, you know, it kind of reignites almost like wildfires with the way that some of the commentary comes out from the U.S. and that. But there was a study showing that the Canadians spent $3.3 billion less on travel to the U.S. last year. What do you think about that? That was from StatsCan. And is that a solid kind of view of what's taking place?
2: You know, it doesn't surprise me. But I've always said this from day one. There's the anti-sentiment feeling, but there's also the Canadian dollar. Who's kidding who? It is not an incentive to go across the border and go shopping in the U.S. when that dollar is at $1.40. It just absolutely does not interest many people. If it was at par, believe me, you wouldn't see those deficits. I can tell you that right now.
0: A very good point. CKLW in Windsor is the conversation. The very first day the Gordie Howe Bridge was open, approximately 7,500 vehicles crossed within the first 12 hours. That was the estimate. That's a staggering number. After waiting so long for it to open, I don't think that has anything to do with anti-American sentiment. It's just an opportunity to go and check it out. Cool stuff. Shane Hewitt in the Night Shift, in case you missed it, with Ash Montgomery, with Trudy Mason at CJD in Montreal, filling in for Elias Makos. The conversation was about youth civic engagement and our kids getting involved.
4: Our organization is a nonpartisan nonprofit. So essentially, we help young people become active citizens. So beyond just going out to vote, we know obviously democracy is about so much more than that. We create fun, practical ways for engaging young people to get involved in their communities, whether it be volunteering, whether it be at the municipal, provincial, or federal level, and just to make sure that they feel like they have a voice.
5: The activities you'll be offering alongside Ariana Grande's concerts in Montreal this week, were they at her suggestion? Did you approach her? Does she know that you're going to be there?
4: I hope she knows that we're going to be there. No, I think she does. Actually, she runs a foundation called the Brighter Days Ahead Foundation, and they're the ones that reached out to us. So it turns out Ariana Grande cares a lot about getting young people out to vote. At her American shows, she works with another organization called Headcount, which does similar work. Her foundation reached out to us, and we were super excited to collaborate. We actually did so in 2019, the last time she came to Montreal. We did something very similar. So, yeah, we're super excited. We're going to be there tonight. We're going to be there for all three shows in Montreal.
5: And what will you be doing?
4: We will have a table set up, so a booth set up. You'll see the Apathy is Boring signage, and essentially all folks will need to do is scan a QR code, and they'll make a pledge to vote in the upcoming Quebec provincial election. They don't have to tell us who they're voting for or anything. It's just to kind of say that they plan on going to vote. And then we're going to be giving away some Ariana Grande-themed merch, so little vote buttons. And our staff will be there to chat to people.
0: Trudy Mason sitting in with Elias Makos, having a conversation with Ash Montgomery, getting kids engaged. It's kind of a cool idea, you know? Why not use a little bit of music? Do it. Get plugged in. Ariana Grande has a related organization that does some of that stuff. So what you like to see, it is Good News Tuesday. There's some good news for you. Still to come, Shane Hewitt and the Night Shift. Green flags in dating for all of those of us that are out there single playing the game. Well, what about some green flags to look for when you meet somebody? So often we just talk about the red flags. Is soccer more popular than hockey? Well, some new survey stuff post-World Cup says that could be the case. Uncle Bob's Bits, he's like our soccer correspondent now. That's coming up. And maybe some robots, or is it clones? Next with Chris Abel.

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7: Good morning. It is 6 o'clock on Wednesday, July 29th. It's going to be clearing up as we get into the day. Right now sitting at 14 degrees. I'll get your full forecast in a moment. Right now, let's say good morning to Lisa Best.
8: Thank you, Ryan, and good morning. We begin with City Hall, where Victoria City Hall will be dealing with four separate motions brought forward by Councillor Storo. They include Krista Loughton, who wants the city to set up a by-name list for every individual experiencing homelessness locally, a report on its status monthly. In the notice of motion, she says a list would allow decision makers to evaluate system performance, identify bottlenecks, and allocate resources where they'll have the most immediate impact. Meantime, Mayor Aalto and Councillor Dave Thompson want to go ahead and send a letter to the Federal Minister of Public Safety and the Provincial Minister of Public Safety to improve and expand the Fugitive Return Program. That's a story that we brought you earlier this week here on CFAX. They say in Victoria, there's 80 fugitives living here locally with warrants identified in the last 6 months of 2026, the first 6 months, that is. Of those 80 people, 31 meet the criteria for consideration to potentially be returned, several involving several charges, serious charges like sexual assault or assaulting a police officer, but to date, zero have been returned. A suspect is doing apparently a fair amount of shopping in Home Depot and Dunkin', enough for them to put it on the radar and put it on social media looking for this person. He didn't pay for his purchases when he left. RCMP say the man was involved in two separate thefts, first on July 15th, then the 17th, leaving a Frigidaire stainless steel French door style refrigerator, Samsung range, and electronic tools. He got out the door with all of those. He's described as a white male between 55 and 70 with a large build, and he was driving a four-door gray SUV that could have been a Range Rover. Vancouver police say a rider was caught speeding on an e-scooter. He was fined for operating a motor vehicle without a license and insurance because the speed he was doing made him not street legal. Officers say the rider wasn't wearing the appropriate helmet either, didn't have proper brakes, and was streaming on their video or online when their phone was hooked up. Under the provincial pilot program, riders have to have licenses or insurance, provided the e-scooter meets the requirements for powder maximum speed. In this case, the rider was doing 65 when they clocked him, which is 40 more of what's allowed. You're allowed to do 25. When you ride faster than that, your scooter is then classified as a motor vehicle. So the rider was fined more than $1,000 in total. We're going to hear from the DFO's Paul Cottrell. He'll be live on CFAX at 7:20 to talk about 11 great whale deaths in the waters off our island this year. But researchers do fear the real number is higher because many are just lost at sea. Now, the World Wildlife Fund estimates only about 75 southern resident killer whales remain in the Salish Sea around us. Researchers project the population could disappear within the next century. So if you're feeling energetic, there's an annual fundraiser for the World Nature Conservation Day happening October 24th at BC Place. If you want to participate in the annual World Wildlife Fund Climb for Nature, you'll do a lap around the stadium, but not a run. You'll be climbing up and down the stairs between the seating sections to get it done. Canadian trade officials say this is a big week as negotiators are back in Washington for talks with U.S. counterparts. CTV's Rachel Ello has the latest on those trade talks and the U.S. president's latest comments about them.
9: Mexico and Canada need us. We don't need them. The deal is important for them, It's not important for us.
2: This declaration prompting new questions about Canada's ability to get the Americans to make a deal. Canada-U.S. Trade Minister Dominic LeBlanc and this country's chief trade negotiator are back down in D.C. this week, but won't say who they're meeting with.
3: Asked to respond to Trump saying the U.S. doesn't need Canada, the minister's spokesperson said, quote, "We will not comment on that."
8: This is the first time trade officials are meeting stateside since Donald Trump's latest 50% tariff threats on Canada were made. Those tariffs, if they happen, will come on somewhere around August 19th. Premier David Eby is defending a cabinet split over the expansion of the Tilbury LNG site in Delta. Now, Eby says he helped Emergency Management Minister Kelly Green draft a statement opposing the project near her Richmond area riding. The province has exempted the expansion from a certificate requirement by the BC's Utility Commission, clearing the way for 1,100 construction jobs and $260 million in tax revenue. Royal Roads political expert David Black says it's an unusual break in cabinet solidarity, but Eby's also trying to support his environmental base. We're going to hear more on this with Emergency Preparedness Minister Kelly Green. She's going to be live on the show later this hour at 6:50. And that is your news to 6:05.
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7: Thank you, Lisa. We've got 14 degrees right now at the Victoria International Airport. It's, well, already a little sunny out there. However, text from Cowichan Valley says, good morning from the Cowichan Valley, where it is 9.5 degrees Celsius, and our furnace is on. It's a sunny morning, though. Thank you for checking.
8: Kind of tragic.
7: I know, yeah. It's
8: July.
7: It's no good when the furnace kicks in. But, hey, it's going to warm up a bit as the day goes on, and we'll get you that full forecast in a moment. Right now, over to the sports. We'll start in baseball. Victoria Harbour Cats opened up their three-game set with a narrow 6-5 victory over Port Angeles at Wilson's Group Stadium, Royal Athletic Park, yesterday. They'll play the second of three tonight back at the same place. For the majors, the game was delayed 67 minutes by rain, and Shane Bieber never really got going. The Blue Jays' starting pitcher and former Cy Young Award winner gave up 6 walks and 4 runs and never made it out of the first inning as Toronto dropped an 8-6 decision to the host Washington Nationals in the opener of their three-game set yesterday. Canada will be aiming to increase its medal collection today at the Commonwealth Games as it heads into day 6 in Glasgow, Scotland. Canada now has 35 medals, including 13 gold, 10 silver. The 13 gold medals place the nation second in the standings. And we added a silver just recently because of Victoria's Michael Barber. He won the silver medal in the men's T20 1500 meter final at the Commonwealth Games. And that is your CFAX 1070 Sports to 6:08.
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18: CFAX 1070 traffic and weather. I'm going to start with BC Ferries because yesterday, you know, during the morning show here, it was fairly uneventful. But as the day went on, a lot of sailing waits yesterday. We're kind of getting into that time ramping up towards a long weekend where BC Ferries are going to get busy. Like right now, though, things are fine. 7 o'clock sailing from Swartz Bay to Swanson, about 50% full. No sailing waits. But if I scroll ahead into the day, the 4 p.m. sailing is already full, fully subscribed. And then the 5 o'clock sailing is 92% full. The 6 o'clock sailing, 95% full. So a lot of reservations into the later part of the day. People traveling a lot in the afternoon. So I guess just heads up that busy afternoons are now here heading towards this BC Day long weekend at BC Ferries. But right now, you're fine. For the roads, it's looking very uneventful. No crashes, no major volume delays from the West Shore into Victoria. And our major routes otherwise are looking good. For the weather forecast, mainly cloudy today to start. Although we're already starting to see some sunshine, and it's going to get more sunny as the day goes on, as things kind of clear up. Highs of 21 degrees expected. Tonight, a few clouds, lows to 13. Tomorrow, another sunny day. Friday, a sunny day as well. We've got those showers coming Saturday still. That's still in the forecast, but it doesn't last much longer than that. It seems to clear up on Sunday. On the markets, North American stock markets will be opening a little later this hour. So let's take a look at how yesterday closed with Aaron Sousa.
19: Canada's main stock index drove further into record territory yesterday. Toronto's S&P TSX was up 181 points to 35,749. In New York, the Dow was up 537 and the Nasdaq was down 55. In Tokyo this morning, the Nikkei fell by 930 and the Hang Seng in Hong Kong gained 497. Our dollar is trading overseas at 70 and 96 cents U.S. Special meeting on the Gordie Howe Bridge today. The meeting comes as Ottawa faces questions about its revenue-sharing agreement with U.S. A brief strike by WestJet cabin crew would cost the airline millions. That's according to aviation expert John Graddock. Roughly 4,400 flight attendants could walk off the job as early as Sunday if a new deal isn't reached. And the CNE job fair kicks off at the Enercare Centre in Toronto today. Officials say they have so far received nearly 50,000 applications. Last year's job fair drew thousands amid high youth unemployment in Ontario. From the Canadian Press Business Desk, I'm Aaron Sousa.
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18: Hey, good morning. Thanks for joining us here on Wednesday as we get the thing kicked off on a Wednesday in Victoria on Vancouver Island. And how you doing, Lisa?
8: I'm doing just fine, Ryan.
18: So I was reading the weather forecast and mentioning that we've got, you know, a bit more rain maybe coming at us on Saturday. Could even start Friday night, which for Victoria, it's actually in some cases nice. Keep things damp, maybe keep fires away.
8: No, we're feeling that it could get all out of its system during the week and give us a nice long weekend.
18: That'd be better.
8: But that's not necessarily how it's going to play out.
18: But it's such a different story when you head a little further up the West Coast to the West Coast Trail area between, you know, Ucluelet and Tofino, where the rain is not just sort of a nice little, it's nice to put out the fires. It's been problematic for the West Coast Trail. People travel from all over the world during this window of summer to hike one of the world's greatest hiking trails all along the coast. But they are saying that parts of it are almost impassable because of how much rain they've been having. And they got more in the forecast. Like if we've got a bit of rain coming for Victoria, you can imagine Tofino's getting even more because they tend to be wetter than us. Mm-hmm. Some of the streams that sort of, you know, cross the trail are just raging torrents right now because of all the water they've had, making it almost impassable. And the Parks Canada folks, because they run the thing.
8: Yes, they do.
18: Have you even been telling people, like, just don't come, don't do it, and we'll give you a full refund? It's not safe.
8: Well, with that don't come and don't do it, comes another caveat that if you come and do it, we're not necessarily going to be responsible for rescuing you. We'll rescue you, but there's been so many rescues on the West Coast trails of late in previous years because so many people have glommed onto it, wanting to do it, scratch that one off the bucket list, that they said, you know, if you get into trouble and it was your fault for not planning, we'll rescue you, but you're going to pay the price tag to that. So you do have to have caution. I mean, I know search and rescue pulled a hiker out of the Isuk Regional Park yesterday, hurt her ankle to the point where she had to be gurneyed out. Mm. They had her on a stretcher. So accidents happen and people can injure themselves. The whole point of hiking like that and hiking with that many ladders, because it's just a bevy of ladders, especially if you go from one direction to the other, you know, there's always something can go sideways. But if you didn't practice due diligence, you didn't take care of yourself and didn't plan ahead, or if it was depending on the injury and depending on why you want out, if it's just too hard, for example, and there's just too much rain, you'll have to pay the tab. They've changed that because they just don't want to be responsible for it anymore. And it was really getting very expensive for them to have to rush out and save everybody. So it depends on the circumstances, but yes, that trail is wet on a good day. Yeah. Like it's always moist.
18: You even in the summer, it's still a wet place. It's a rainforest.
8: It's
18: up
8: a
18: there.
8: Rainforest. Yeah. So based on that, you do have to prep. And there's a lot of ladders. There's a lot of logs you have to cross, like you say, over streams that are now sort of torrential running water.
18: Yeah.
8: So yeah, do caution. Like if you can postpone it, so be it. But I understand some people, they've got it booked, got to do it. What's it? Buyer beware?
18: Yeah. Well, I was CTV Vancouver Island's Anna McMillan did a story on this mm-hmm. yesterday. I was watching it. And she was interviewing these folks who've come from, again, all over the world.
8: Yes.
18: The gathering in Victoria where they've flown into to get on the bus and take the 5 hour plus journey in. And they're about ready to go. And now they're hearing that, what do you mean I have to cancel? I've come all this way. And quite a few people were willing to risk it. They were saying, well, I'm going to go try it. And I'll, if I can't cross the river, I guess I'll, I won't cross that bridge when I get there.
8: Literally,
18: but yeah. It's an interesting moment for the West Coast Trail here on Vancouver Island. What else is going on? Here's Lisa with the news.
8: Interesting on the roads, too. BC Highway Patrol is reminding drivers to stay sober behind the wheel in advance of the long weekend. Police say enforcement efforts in a single week this month in Dawson Creek and Fort St. John saw 18 vehicles impounded with several roadside prohibitions and speeding infractions laid out, too. Sergeant Michael McLaughlin's up Highway Patrol say these results from small teams of officers showing people that drinking and driving is still dangerous. He says BC Highway Patrol is issuing an advance warning ahead of the weekend to deter people from doing this behavior. Locally, I know police are out on the roads, too, doing road checks. And it may not be in a place or time that you're expecting it, which is the whole point of the exercise. WestJet says passengers with flights scheduled any time between tomorrow and Tuesday can make a one-time change or cancel it with no fee as flight attendants strike deadline looms. Some 4,400 WestJet attendants flight attendants could be hitting the picket lines as soon as Sunday. The negotiations continue to hammer out a new contract since cabin crew voted 99% in favor of a strike mandate this month. Past airline labor standoffs have prompted a ramp up in flight cancellations a couple of days prior to the strike, but there must be a 72-hour warning from the union, so we'll keep it posted as that timeline ticks down. And new reports suggest it's getting more expensive for Canadian companies to tackle data breaches because of the multifaceted approach required. The IBM report says Canadian organizations have paid an average of over $7 million per breach so far this year, with the average data breach exposing over 28,000 records. IBM security leader Chris Sicard says business interruption, recovery efforts, customer communications, legal and regulatory obligations, plus the impact on day-to-day operations can really mount up in cost. IBM also found that energy companies have the highest average breach costs in Canada at over $9 million per incident, followed by tech firms and industrial organizations. And that is your news to 617.
18: Let's remind people that the CFAX 1070 meat draw for Glenwood Meats is continuing this week, and I've already got somebody texting me a number. So here's how it works.
8: It's nice, but
18: it's good that you're excited, but don't text me yet because we won't take the numbers until we've actually drawn the real number. And here's how it works. So we've got the proverbial little ball machine here.
8: Correct.
18: That will pull a ball out. It'll give me a number between 1 and 100, and we're going to do it around 8 o'clock. This is when we draw the number. And once we've drawn the number, you got to text me at 71010 what you think the number is. It's a guess. And the first person to get the right number will get a call from us and get $100 from Glenwood Meats just in time for the BC Day Long Weekend.
8: Beautiful. Barbecue.
18: That's how the meat draw works. So stand by. 8 o'clock is when we're going to do that. But I'm so excited that you're so excited and texting me already at 71010. We'll take a quick break. Traffic and weather next.
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18: CFAX 1070 traffic and weather. Hey, something to watch out for as the day goes on is the city of Victoria using smoke to test the sewer system in certain neighborhoods. They were doing the Bamfield Park neighborhood yesterday. Today, they're shifting over to Rock Bay, and they'll be doing that for a couple of days in the Rock Bay neighborhood. I don't know if this is necessarily going to cause huge traffic problems, but you might see smoke pouring out of some of the streets. And if you do, quite possibly just the smoke testing. Hopefully. Fingers crossed. No problems on the roads right now. The congestion's pretty light from the West Shore into Victoria as we speak. The BC Ferry situation is good, but I'll say again, it is busier later in the day. Like right now, there's no sailing waits from Swartz Bay to Tsawwassen, but there's already a sailing wait at 4 p.m. today, because the afternoon side of things, kind of once the work hours are over, kind of 4 o'clock onwards, getting very busy. So just heads up if you're planning to travel later. It was like that yesterday as well. In the weather forecast, mainly cloudy for the start, but we're going to get the skies clearing up more so as the day goes on. Highs of 21 degrees. Few clouds overnight, lows to 13. Still a bit of wind blowing. Yesterday got quite blustery at times if you're right by the water, and that might be the story again today. Tomorrow it's sunny with a high of 21. Friday sunny with a high of 22. Showers kicking in on Saturday, but hopefully clearing up into a mix of sun and cloud for the other half of the weekend on Sunday. Right now it's 13 degrees.
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18: By the way, quick jet lag report as I return from Europe.
8: Yeah, where are we at?
18: So I was away for a couple of weeks.
8: Scale of 1 to 10?
18: It's funny because Monday was like a 1. If 10 is great and 1 is
8: okay.
18: Bad.
8: Oh, that's what I was wondering.
18: Yesterday, I was feeling great. I was like at a solid 6, I would say.
8: Okay.
18: I think I've gone back a bit though.
8: You regressed? Okay.
18: I got a 3 or 4 today.
8: It's kind of like the second day after the workout.
18: Yeah, exactly. Yeah. Precisely. But anyways, I'm powering through and I'm still trying to catch up on all of the news I missed over the 2 weeks I was away.
8: Which is tough. There was a lot happening.
18: And I keep, you know, as the days go on, I keep stumbling into a conversation where somebody talks about something and I have no idea what they're talking about. Kind of like this morning when you mentioned there was an update to a story and I said, what are you talking about?
8: Right.
18: What were you talking about?
8: Well, I mentioned the word Jimothy.
18: Jimothy. I don't know about
8: right?
18: Jimothy.
8: The name Jimothy. Well, that's apparent because Ryan just got a blank look on his face.
18: I'm like, what?
8: Wow, it's rare that Ryan is actually living under a rock. In
18: yeah.
8: fact, he never resides there. He's up to date on everything.
18: Not this one.
8: But not Jimothy. So, okay. So all you have to do is put Jimothy in and Google it.
18: Okay, should
8: I? And he comes up, yeah. So let's just do that first.
18: Okay.
8: Just put the word Jimothy, and it's a mashup, of course, of Jim and Timothy. Where he got the name, I'm actually not sure. Could have been his rock band.
18: Oh, is it?
8: So it's a raccoon.
18: It's the weirdest looking raccoon.
8: Correct.
18: What?
8: So he's a short, round, short-spined raccoon. He's like compact, basically. That's what I'm calling him. A compact trash panda from Seattle, Washington.
18: Oh.
8: He has gained fame worldwide and throughout Seattle, where he resides, people post videos of him. Jimothy was in my backyard. I asked Jimothy if he wanted to borrow my car. I gave Jimothy a square meal. It's all Jimothy in Seattle. They have latched onto this little fur ball in a big way. The veterinarians say it's a rare congenital short spine syndrome, but we just say he looks darn cute. So he has inspired murals, tattoos, various forms of art, a cameo appearance of a look-alike mascot at a Seattle Mariners game.
18: They made a mascot of him?
8: Yes.
18: Oh, my gosh.
8: Oh, people have gone, they've done costumes, they've done piñatas of him. So last week, some of the Mariners players actually wore custom Jiminy t-shirts that were made during their batting practice ahead of the game against the Rangers. So now, of course, team's going to capitalize on this. They're taking a deep dive into the Jimothy PR tank. And I know you're still looking them up.
18: Sorry,
8: you can't
18: I'm just, now I'm looking at
8: believe,
18: the mascot.
8: Right? I was the same. I couldn't believe that this little raccoon could inspire everybody so much. So next Wednesday at T-Mobile Park, they're having a special Jimothy night. And fans that buy through the tickets special link on the team site will get a t-shirt, Mariners and Jimothy t-shirt. The first 20,000 fans that show up will score this exclusive Jimothy rookie card. So adding to all the swag that he's got, now he has a rookie card. And several of them are chase cards. So one gold, one in 100 gold. There'll be silver. There'll be one in 500 shiny blue and one in 2,000 numbered. So there'll actually be collector cards of this little raccoon wearing the Mariners hat.
18: Wow. Okay. So Jimothy.
8: Jimothy. You can get Jimothy mugs, Jimothy t-shirts, Jimothy ball caps.
18: And this all just happened while I was away?
8: Yes. So, and it's because someone spotted him and they put him online and that was it. It just went viral because he is cute.
18: Yeah.
8: And we don't, you know, normally see raccoons as, okay, they're just, you know, they're part of the urban culture. They clean up after us. And sometimes they get into trouble and maybe he does, but he is cute because of a spinal problem, but he just looks compact. So I call him the compact trash panda. And stranger than fiction, right? You're still looking at, I can tell you're still looking at the photos. Yeah.
18: I want to tell you something. When you Google search Jimothy and you hit enter, a cartoon Jimothy runs across your screen.
8: Oh, they've even gone that far.
18: they've even done that. Google has gone and done an animation for
8: everybody's
18: this.
8: Capitalizing on
18: okay.
8: it.
18: Okay. Well, I'm really glad you caught me up on Jimothy because I had no idea.
8: Of course. I saw that look on your face and it was very sweet because I'm like, wait a minute. You have been away. You know, see, all the politics and all of the strife that's going on in the world. People just need a break. And for Seattle anyways, that's it. But It was Steve last week that just kept saying, look, we'll get you on the Coho, we'll get you on the Clipper, we'll get you a ticket, we'll set you up Lux. Come on over and do it, you know, autograph signing at the Inner Harbor. He had it all mapped out.
18: I wonder if this is like new tourism for Seattle, if people are 100%. Going to be traveling to Seattle specifically to seek out Jimothy, the strange little round raccoon.
8: Maybe. If you say he has healing properties or something, maybe that will have something do with it. But the fact that the Mariners have capitalized on that, I think it's really smart.
18: All right, so that's the update. The Mariners are going to have a big old Jimothy event. When did you say it was?
8: Wednesday, next Wednesday. You get your tickets, you get a T-shirt, 20,000. They're making 20,000 T-shirts of this raccoon just for this game. So someone, somewhere, will be dressing up as Jimothy for Halloween.
18: Well, there you go. Thanks for catching me up on that. And we'll see what else I've missed. We'll keep discovering these little things. We'll take a break. 6:30 News next with Lisa.
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4: Good morning, 6:30 on Wednesday, July 29th. It's going to clear up as the day goes on. We're already seeing a bit of sunshine this morning. It's 13 degrees. Full forecast to come right now. The news begins, and here is Lisa Best.
5: The skies look pretty clear across our region this morning. The smoke from wildfires burning on the mainland and into the U.S. is actually going east or staying central for the moment, so we'll let you know if that changes. But for right now, it looks like really, really smoke, low smoke damage in our area. The BC wildfire update has 136 fires burning, 52 considered out of control. There's been 16 new starts in the last 24 hours. The three fires that are considered still burning on Vancouver Island are either still being held or under control, so crews making good work of that. We're going to hear from Forest Minister Ravi Parmar. He'll be live at 7:50 to talk about the state of wildfires in BC, evacuations, what Clinton is looking like, and crew reinforcements coming here from the Yukon, Alberta, and Mexico to help battle our fires. Prime Minister Mark Carney is headed to Alberta today.
6: Carney is set to make a joint announcement with Alberta Premier Daniel Smith and Red Deer. The two are expected to outline a new joint program to accelerate home building. Carney's itinerary says he will also tour a housing site, visit a canola farm, and meet with farmers. Housing is a priority for Carney's Liberal government. Ottawa announced yesterday it would work with the Northwest Territories government to build at least 560 affordable housing units. Aaron Sousa, The Canadian Press.
5: A new report suggests data breaches are becoming more costly for Canadian companies.
7: Research from tech giant IBM suggests Canadian organizations paid an average of $7.11 million per data breach this year, up from $6.98 million covering the same period studied last year. The average breach exposed 28,500 records, up 8% from last year, and it took 6% longer, or an average of 205 days, to detect and contain that breach. IBM security leader Chris Sicard says it's getting more expensive to tackle the breaches because doing so involves business interruptions, customer communications, and legal and regulatory obligations. Karen Rebo, The Canadian Press.
5: To Japan now, where at least 13 people are confirmed dead after that powerful earthquake rocked the southern part of the island nation on Tuesday. Japan's public broadcaster, NHK, citing remarks from the Prime Minister.
8: Some 300,000 people told to evacuate because of aftershocks. Tens of thousands are without power. Homes pancaked. Rescuers picking through what's left. Other buildings are still burning. Smoke billowing into the air. Japan's prime minister warning of the risk of more building collapses and possible landslides.
5: Canadian trade officials are refusing to respond to the U.S. president's latest comments on CUSMA. At an interview on Fox News yesterday, Donald Trump was asked about his feelings on the renewal of that trade pact.
9: I don't care. I mean, I don't really want to. I'd rather be independent. Here's the thing. Mexico and Canada need us. We don't need them. The deal is important for them. It's not important for us.
5: Officials remain in Washington for trade negotiations this week, but notably haven't confirmed exactly who they will be meeting with. The U.S. Senate committee today questioning Dr. Anthony Fauci.

0: accusing the former head of the COVID response effort of misleading Americans about the source of the virus and lying to Congress. And Fauci is denying this.
1: Newly released excerpts from Fauci's personal diary were allegedly unearthed by current Health Secretary RFK Jr. Senator Paul has released what he says are key passages, including a section from January 2020 where Fauci seemingly admits he knew the virus did not originate in the Wuhan, China wet market. Fauci has consistently said the so-called spillover theory, that the virus passed naturally from animals to humans, is the most likely origin of the pandemic.
0: And on the road, there's a major recall involving 500,000 Ford SUVs.
2: The owners of more than 560,000 Ford Bronco and Bronco Raptors are being notified about a safety recall tied to a possible engine compartment fire. The National Highway Traffic Safety Administration says the wiring in 2021 through 26 models may short circuit. If that occurs, drivers may first get a dashboard alert or see smoke coming out of the vents before flames appear on the passenger side of the engine compartment. Ford says only about 1% of the recalled vehicles are affected and that it will install new covers on the wiring at no cost. I'm Daria Albinger.
0: And that's your news to 635.
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8: Hey, thanks, Lisa. Let's take a quick look at the weather where we're going to see clearing skies and a high of 21 today. Right now it's 13. Wait to a full forecast in a moment. Right now, over to the CFAX 1070 Sports, where in baseball, Victoria Harbor Cats opened up a 3-game set against the Port Angeles Lefties with a 6-5 victory at Wilson's Group Stadium, Royal Athletic Park last night. The two teams go at it for game two tonight. For the Toronto Blue Jays and the Majors, they will wrap up a 3-game series today against the host Washington Nationals. Looking to win the rubber match, right-hander Treya Savage will be on the mound for the Jays, who won Monday's opener 3-3, but then lost last night 8-6 after a rain delay. We will watch and see what happens there. The Seattle Mariners defeated the Los Angeles Dodgers 7-6 in a come-from-behind victory. Canadian squad at the Commonwealth Games aiming to ever increase their medal count today as they head into day 6 in Glasgow. Canada now has 35 medals, 13 are gold, 10 are silver, and with 13 gold medals, because the medals are weighted differently, so it's not just about pure medal count. If you add up the metrics that way, we end up second in the standings, which is pretty cool. Australia tops the table with 35 gold medals and 80 overall. England has 10 golds and 43 medals overall. We added to the medal count this week with a guy from Victoria, Michael Barber, who won the silver medal in the men's T20 1500 meter final at the Commonwealth Games. So another Islander doing great. So congratulations to Michael Barber. That's your CFAX 1070 Sports 2639.
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8: 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Hey, see a problem on the road? Text me at 71010. Right now it's looking very clear. No major crashes or problems. The commute down the transect of the highway from the West Shore in towards Victoria, it's slow going through the construction zone. So we are seeing volume delays build up there, but it's mostly just people taking their time and going the speed limit for this bus widening project there on the TCH. For the rest of the major routes, Pat Bay Highway, Malahat, everything is clear. BC Ferries, we've got a 7 o'clock sailing coming up with lots of room left. It doesn't get really busy until later today. For instance, I keep saying this, the 4 p.m. sailing already full. It's the afternoon that is going to jam up, I think, at least from the look of it right now. For the weather forecast, it is mainly cloudy to start, but we're already seeing the clouds break and some sunshine come through. That'll just increase as the day goes on. We'll get sunnier as the day goes. Highs of 21, lows of 13 tonight. Mainly sunny for Thursday and Friday with temperatures in the low 20s. And then that rain coming in Saturday doesn't last too long. It should be clear by Sunday. On the markets, Canada's main stock index drove further into record territory yesterday. Yeah, we'll take a look at how things closed off yesterday as we await today's first results, with the opening bells just ringing for North American stock markets. Toronto's S&P TSX Composite Index gained 181 points to close at 35,749. In New York, the Dow Jones Industrial Average was up 537, ending the day at 52,747. The NASDAQ gave back 55 points to close at 24,876. Canadian dollar trading overseas this morning at 70.94 cents U.S., which is in the ballpark of where it was yesterday.
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8: Well, we continue to watch the wildfire situation in BC, even though it's calming down here on the island. There have, of course, been situations like in Clinton where there have been structures destroyed, people evacuated. That continues to be a thing that
0: you know, I did something different the other day.
8: What'd you do?
0: I went intimate with Clinton in a sense.
8: Oh, really?
0: Google Maps is your best friend with this. It's interesting because you think of small village and you see it on the map, or you maybe you look it up on the map to see what the location is, how close it is to you, what you know, where the fire is around it. And I went sort of in a deep dive, and I went onto Google Maps and it takes you to the street.
8: Yeah.
0: I went to the streets of Clinton and looked around.
8: Really?
0: Yeah. Because it does the 360. It's really great, really great for finding an address, but it's also really great to actually put you on the ground there.
8: And just get a sense of a place.
0: At ground zero. And in Clinton, interestingly enough, because the kind of village it is, there are so many old wooden structures. Like, well, more than a century old, just so single sort of pioneer, single level. A lot of logs used, rough hewn, and they look like historical buildings. Just set up as general stores or, you know, mom and pop shops or even some of the houses, converted barns into houses. A really interesting village. And it's just really sad to see again, too, that this sort of Linton thing is evolving. Not the same reason why, but they are surrounded by fire pretty much. And we heard yesterday from the owner of the towing company. And so I also...
8: Right, that was one of the structures that got destroyed, right?
0: Right, because it was just south of the city. Because I was looking at the fire line on Monday going, oh, anybody south of there, it's not good. It's not pretty. And he was one of the businesses that were destroyed. But just look at that alone. He must have had probably 20 vehicles on site in various states of repair. You think of the amount of, he had a wall of tires there. He's an auto body repair shop.
8: Yeah.
0: So to take it on that intimate level really makes a difference, to realize that it's just not of some village or place on a map. People's lives, people's homes, as unique they are, you'd like to think your own home is quite unique, and you certainly don't want to lose anything from it. So we do feel a lot for the people of Clinton, and, you know, we don't want to see this happen again and again and again, as it has been year over year. So we're going to hear from Ravi Parmar to talk more about moving forward and how we can do better and how we can all get involved in some fashion for fighting this, because every year we're facing this now and the fires really aren't getting smaller.
8: Yeah, he's joining us next hour with just the latest on the fire situation in BC and evacuations and these kind of stories. But speaking of the evacuation part, because, you know, clearly Clinton is one example of where this has had to happen, but it's not the only place.
0: No.
8: Now the BC government is asking people to pre-register with emergency support services. They say if you do that, it'll reduce wait times at evacuee reception centers, ensure people get the support they need. So let's talk more about that aspect of it, how the BC government is trying to manage the evacuee part of this. Kelly Green is the Minister of Emergency Preparedness as well as Climate Readiness, and she's going to be joining us on the line in just a few moments to talk about that aspect of it. One, you just, you know, what is the state of evacuations in BC, and what is this thing about pre-registering for the service?
0: It equates to money, actually. It's money in your pocket to pay for the essentials you're going to need if you're told that you have 30 minutes to leave.
8: Yeah. Okay. Well, what you need to know coming at you in just a moment, but right now it's the news. At 6:45, here's Lisa.
0: Well, let's talk about the number of fires burning in our province. We have 136 wildfires burning, 52 considered out of control, 16 new starts in the last 24 hours, 3 fires on Vancouver Island are either considered being held or under control. So crews and Mother Nature helping in both Column A and Column B in that department. The smoke situation, according to smokefire.ca, firesmoke.ca, it looks like the smoke once again today is going to be blown away or at least staying central of the fires on the mainland. So it should not be a problem here in Greater Victoria and across Vancouver Island. But if that changes, we will let you know. And of course, we do have Forest Minister Ravi Parmar coming up at 7:50 to talk about the state of wildfires and crew enforcement and how to keep yourself safe and register for emergency services. That will be next for you. In Europe, temperatures are set to soar once again in France and Spain today, increasing the threat of more wildfires and large-scale evacuations. In Spain, at least 6 regions now on orange alert, as temperatures are expected to reach 104 Fahrenheit today. That's well over 30. Authorities say the blaze east of Castellón remains out of control, burning nearly 25,000 acres as weather conditions triggered several flare-ups. And a special meeting today being held in Ottawa today to discuss the Gordie Howe International Bridge between Windsor and Detroit. The House of Commons committee today comes just 2 days after the bridge's official opening Monday. And it's expected to be more administrative in nature, this meeting. It comes as the Liberal government continues to face questions about its revenue sharing agreement with the U.S., who gets what and who gets to pay what. And that is your news to 6:47.
8: We'll take a quick break. Traffic and weather coming up. If you see a problem out there, text me at 71010. I'd love to hear from you. But right now, things are looking pretty good, except BC Ferries gets a little crazy this afternoon. We'll tell you more about it next.
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8: Over to CFAX 70 traffic and weather. By the way, the morning show is brought to you by Thrifty Foods, where until August 5th, you can get 600 Scene Plus points when you buy any participating cheeses and meats to build your own summer snacking bundle. Okay, on the roads, it's fine. There's really quite a calm morning out there. Volume delays are building on the West Shore commute into Victoria, but other than that, it's looking pretty typical. We will have them doing the sewer testing in the Rock Bay neighborhood today, where city crews will be out and about. They're putting smoke into the sewer system. It's going to be kind of coming up out of some places, so you might see that as you drive around. Shouldn't cause any traffic disruptions, but just something to watch out for. And BC Ferry is getting busy this afternoon. It's fine right now. No sailing waits as we speak for the morning. It's once we hit about 4 p.m. onwards. We've already got a 4 o'clock sailing wait. The 5 o'clock is 92% full. Those are just a couple of examples of how jammed it's already getting in the afternoon hours. So watch out at BC Ferries as we approach that BC Day long weekend. What's the weekend weather forecast looking like? Well, I'll get there, but first off, today it's going to clear up a bit, getting into some sunshine, highs of 21, lows of 13 tonight. Thursday, Friday looking sunny with temperatures in the low 20s, but rain coming in for Saturday. Sunday is looking like a mix of sun and cloud, and then BC Day Monday, sunny with a high of 24.
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8: Well, with situations happening in BC like what happened in Clinton with evacuations and buildings destroyed, BC's Emergency Management and Climate Readiness Ministry is now urging people to pre-register with emergency support services. It says it'll reduce wait times at emergency support centers. So we wanted to catch up with the minister in charge about all of this, Kelly Green, Minister of Emergency Preparedness and Climate Readiness, joining us on the line. Hello, how are you?
23: Good morning. Thanks for having me.
8: Great to get you here. So yeah, I want to talk about this pre-registering thing. But first off, can you just give me a sense of, you know, right now in BC, given the fire circumstances, roughly how many households are under some kind of evacuation alert or order right now?
23: Yeah, my thoughts are with everyone who's evacuated right now. It's very difficult on people. There's a lot of uncertainty, and I just want to recognize how hard it is. We have a number of people evacuated. We're supporting about 850 households with emergency support services. That's about 1,600 people. Those numbers, though, do fluctuate. Just it's an evolving situation. But those are folks that we're supporting right now with accommodation, other necessities like food and clothing.
8: And is that sort of spread out around BC, or are a lot of those folks from that Clinton area where we've seen the real problems recently, or, you know, is that more spread out?
23: That's from all across BC. We certainly have more of a concentration of folks from Clinton, but there are wildfires everywhere in BC right now. So it's really important that we understand that this risk appears everywhere in BC, including Vancouver Island.
8: And when you talk about supporting those folks, is this just giving them accommodations and, you know, some food and clothes, or what kind of supports will the province provide?
23: Emergency support services is to help people who are evacuated with their essential needs. And so that would be things like accommodation, food, clothing, like I mentioned, other necessities. People might also want to see what their insurance coverage is for their home or renter insurance, maybe more comprehensive than the essential services that we provide through the province.
8: Now, let's talk about this pre-registering item. Is this a new thing, or is this something that's always been possible and you're just trying to remind people of it? Or why are you now urging people to pre-register with emergency support services?
23: We made a number of changes in recent years. for emergency support services, one of them being that you can pre-register now. Pre-registration means that if you are evacuated, you don't necessarily have to go to an evacuation, like a reception center. 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So really helps everybody. It's very easy to do. You can do it through your BC Services card app or at ess.gov.bc.ca.
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23: 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You can go to a hotel. You might want to stay with family or friends or go to a campground. 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
8: Now, who should be signing up for this? Is it only if you are, you know, staring down the barrel of a wildfire coming at your community that you should go and pre-register, or should anybody do this? 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
23: Honestly, everybody in BC, I recommend that they pre-register for emergency support services. Emergencies can happen anytime during the year, anywhere in British Columbia. If you're evacuated for any reason, being pre-registered really helps you out. Make sure that you can get the services you need more quickly and more flexibly. And it is really easy to do on your BC Services card app or at the ESS website, ess.gov.bc.ca.
8: Okay, so this doesn't just have to be like a fire season thing. 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And if you're pre-registered, it just makes it easier. Is that the message?
23: Absolutely. Okay. Now is always a good time.
8: Okay. Well, that helps, actually. So if you want to go, emergency support services, you could Google that, or you can go to ess.gov.bc.ca. Is that the coordinate?
23: Absolutely.
8: Okay, very good. There we go. We're talking to Kelly Green, Minister of Emergency Preparedness and Climate Readiness, as we head towards a long weekend and fires are burning there. That's the message. Now, we've only got about a minute left, but I got to ask you about something else, because, of course, you've come up in the news over the last few days for something totally different. As you're trying to deal with this as the Emergency Preparedness Minister, you've also had this Tilbury LNG expansion issue. We were talking about that on the show a couple of days ago, that this had kind of erupted. It's, I guess, getting a pass through some usual hurdles as the BC government tries to push this thing forward. And you stood up as a cabinet minister in the BC government and opposed this move to kind of push this thing forward. It seems like the premier and the rest of cabinet are okay with this, but some people are pointing at this division in cabinet. And I just wanted to ask you how you're feeling about all of this and what made you stand up to say that you opposed the government on this.
23: I needed to make sure that the people in my constituency who've been raising safety concerns consistently to me knew that I was taking action and that they're being heard. I've been working with people in Richmond before I was even elected as MLA. In opposition to this project, the premier is aware of that and gave me enough room to do what I need to do, helping my constituents be heard. I appreciate the ability to do that. It's really important that I'm a strong representative for my community.
8: And it's been okay, though. Like, the premier even came out yesterday and said, look, we're all okay here. At least that's what he said publicly. Do you feel that way behind the scenes, too?
23: Yeah, absolutely. We're part of a great team. There's really important work to do, like helping people get prepared for wildfire season. That work continues. It's such an honor to be able to do this. It's also very important for me that I represent my community faithfully.
8: Well, thank you so much for talking about all of this with us today. And to the texter here at 71010 who says, hey, could you repeat that website, please, for pre-registering for emergency services? It's ess.gov.bc.ca. Hope that helps. Kelly Green, great to talk to you. Thank you so much for joining us today, and good luck. I know we got a long weekend coming up, and things are just going to get busier for you, so best of luck with it.
23: Thank you. Take care.
8: All right, we'll take a break. The 7 o'clock news coming up next.
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8: Good morning. It's 7 o'clock on Wednesday, July 29th. Clearing skies today. Highs eventually to hit about 21 degrees. Right now it's 13. Full forecast to come right now. The news begins, and here is Lisa Best.
0: Thank you, Ryan, and good morning. BC Welfare Update has 136 fires burning, 52 considered out of control. The three fires on Vancouver Island are either considered being held or under control, so good work for crews and Mother Nature on that one. We've had some rain where we normally don't get it. That has really helped. Premier David Eby says his heart goes out to those hearing the horrible news that businesses and structures have been lost in the Clinton area. And he says government and communities will be standing with those affected during the rebuild process. He also has special praise for the work of the fire crew.
26: Absolutely heroic work to save what appears to be most of the community of Clinton. And we'll be looking for updates from them about impacts of the fire. But the scale and scope of the fire that they faced threatening that community and their heroism in working overnight to battle flames and preserve as much as possible was nothing short of heroic. And I want to thank them for their efforts and their continuing efforts through the rest of the fire season.
0: The BC Wildfire Service says about 24 firefighters from Yukon, almost 70 from Alberta, are on the ground today. They arrived yesterday in BC, while another 200 staff from Mexico are due to arrive in BC early next month. We're going to hear more about those numbers and about fighting the fires that we have burning the province from Forest Minister Ravi Parmar. He'll be talking about crews coming in. He'll be live at 7:50, so just later this hour. In Japan, 18 people now confirmed dead in Tuesday's major shaker in Japan. Laura Westbrook reports several buildings collapsed, including a shopping mall.
27: Shortly after the tremor, there were also reports of an explosion at the shopping mall, possibly linked to a gas leak. Officials said the second floor section of the mall had also collapsed. Rescue efforts have been continuing to try to find people who may be trapped.
0: The quake, initially reported as a 7.1, then later downgraded to a 6.8, had hit just as rush hour was getting underway in the country's southern Kumamoto Prefecture. Thousands of soldiers have been deployed to help with the rescue efforts. Several aftershocks have been felt throughout the region, and thousands do remain without power today. The U.S. and Saudi Arabia have launched airstrikes on Iranian-backed groups in Iraq. NBC's Gabe Gutierrez reports the overnight attack comes as U.S. Central Command says Iran has launched disparate ballistic missiles at U.S. forces in retaliation.
4: In an attempted surprise attack on American forces in the Middle East, adding the missiles were successfully intercepted. Iran says it targeted U.S. forces in Jordan in response to America's, quote, hostile actions.
0: The strike in Iraq focused on what CENTCOM called, in a statement posted on X, terrorist logistics and weapons site. A Surfrider Foundation report shows that cigarette butts are Hawaii's most common beach litter.
5: Volunteers collected about 170,000 pounds of trash during 54 cleanups across Maui, Kauai, and Oahu. That accounts for more than half of the nearly 340,000 pounds collected nationwide. Surfrider says cigarette filters contain synthetic plastic fibers that break down slowly and can release toxic chemicals into the ocean. I'm Tammy Trujillo.
0: Elon Musk has launched a new financial service on his social media X platform X. Humanoid robots are apparently expected to take over, are being banned in the U.S. And we also have news of a Pokemon company turning to facial recognition technology to stop scalpers at limited time card stores in Japan. All that news coming up. Plus, we have special guests, of course. We have Sarah Riddell, the executive director of the Shoreline Medical Society. There's a special pickleball tournament coming up in September. That's to raise funds for primary care on the peninsula. So the Shoreline Medical Clinic is launching registration for this debut pickleball tournament. If you want to help, we have information coming up for you shortly. That's your news to 7:05.
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0: Your CFAX 1070 news poll question this morning. We're asking about wildfires. Do you think levels of government, municipal, provincial, and federal are doing enough to mitigate the risk and fight wildfires? 57% say no. 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
8: Hey, thanks, Lisa. We're looking at a day that's going to clear up a little bit as we get into it. We're starting to see some little blue patches in the clouds. It's going to keep going that way as the day goes on. Right now we're sitting at 13 degrees. I'll get you that full forecast in just a moment. Right now, let's kick over to the sports, where in the majors, the game was delayed 67 minutes by rain, and then Shane Bieber never really got going. The Blue Jays starting pitcher and former Cy Young Award winner gave up 6 walks, 4 runs, never made it out of the first inning, as Toronto dropped an 8-6 decision to the host Washington Nationals. Those two teams will go at it again tonight. Seattle Mariners defeated the Los Angeles Dodgers 7-6 in a big come-from-behind victory. And for the local baseball, Victoria Harbor Cats opened their 3-game set with a narrow 6-5 win over the Port Angeles lefties at Wilson's Group Stadium, Royal Athletic Park. Those two teams will go at it again today for the middle game of that 3-game set. Let's go to the Commonwealth Games. Canada continuing to do fairly well. Actually, this is kind of fun because you know how different medals are weighted differently. A gold is worth more than others. And so we've got 13 gold medals, Canada, so far at the Commonwealth Games, which places our nation in the standings at second, which is kind of cool, even though we only have 35 medals compared to, say, 80 overall for Australia and 43 overall for England. We'll be trying to increase that today. And we had Michael Barber of Victoria winning the silver medal in the T20 1500-meter final at the Commonwealth Games just this week. So another Islander doing well at the Commonwealth Games. And that's your sports to 7:08.
30: The stars that took over the world.
31: Yamal, the wonder boy, does it again.
30: Kick off a new season in La Liga.
31: Mbappe, he just can't stop scoring.
30: August 14th on TSN.
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3: CFAX 10-70 traffic and weather. It's 7:09. What's happening on the roads? Well, you tell me, because as far as I can tell, things are very clear right now. I have no crashes reported, no major construction delays except for the usual slowdown on the Trans-Canada highways. You go through the ongoing bus widening project for the BC Ferries. It's going to get busy later today. 4 o'clock sailing is full already. The 5 o'clock is getting full. A lot of that's reservations ahead. Right now in the morning hours, we're looking good. The 7 o'clock sailing left with room left. 8 o'clock sailing coming up still has room left from Swartz Bay to Swasson. So that's all good. It's just later today. Be warned, it gets busy. Did yesterday too. For the weather, clearing up as we get into the day. Highs of 21. A few clouds tonight. Lows down to 13. Tomorrow, mainly sunny. Friday, mainly sunny. Both those days will be kind of consistent in the temperatures in the low 20s. Very pleasant. Rain coming in for the Greater Victoria area on Saturday, but it doesn't last too long. It should clear up for Sunday and BC Day Monday. So long weekend ahead. Two of the 3 days are not raining. So it's silver linings, right? If you look at it that way. Coming up ahead. For the markets, so we're getting our first look at how things are shaking out today. The S&P TSX starting down, dropping 216 to 35,533. The Dow is down 533 to 52,213. NASDAQ down 123 to 24,753. Canadian dollar is at 71 cents U.S. even again. Picked up a little bit from yesterday's close.
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3: Oh, I think it's time to check and see how the mega Summer 50-50 is doing.
13: It's big.
3: It's the 50-50 raffle that we're doing radio station-wide in support of CFAX Santa's Anonymous and their Kids Count program, which is how CFAX Santa's Anonymous helps beyond Christmas.
13: Correct. All year round.
3: It's exciting, though, because I looked at it today, and we've hit a milestone.
13: That's right.
3: We have crossed the $10,000 mark. It's now $10,000 and $45. Sorry, let me say that again. Yeah. $10,045.
13: Take another run at it. Yeah. In layman's terms, that means you put more than $5,000 in your pocket.
3: Yeah.
13: If you win.
3: Because it's a 50-50.
13: That's right.
3: You take half. The charity takes half. If you want to get in on this, there's still lots of time because we'll do the big draw on Friday, August 28th at 7 a.m. You've got until August 27th at 5 p.m. to buy a ticket. But don't wait because you know, we might sell out. You want to get in on this.
13: Well, there is limited amount of tickets. And also, you can just sit back and watch the pot grow.
3: Yeah.
13: Thinking, I bought in at $5,000 and now I might get $10,000, $20,000.
3: Single ticket is $10. A 5-pack for $25, a 20-pack for $50. And how do you get in on this? You go to CFAX1070.com. You'll see right there on the front is a big button, the Mega Summer 50-50. Click on that and you'll head on over. There are some restrictions. You got to be 19 plus. You got to be in BC and all those kind of things that tend to come along with these.
13: Being in BC is a good part because we want to keep it local.
3: Yeah. Exactly. Well, there you go. 50-50 is going on. That's the update. It's over $10,000.
13: Awesome.
3: As of this morning. Coming up next, we're going to explore a whale story. The latest numbers we have on gray whale deaths in BC waters is a total of 11 now. That's for this year. And that matches the highest annual total ever recorded for gray whale deaths. And we've been talking about this because, you know, several times over the year when we've had these reported, we've spoken to folks like the folks at the Department of Fisheries and Oceans about what's going on here.
13: Well, it's also Washington State, too, because Washington State is saying they have a plethora of carcasses being found, too. The bigger picture is maybe a drop in the water, right?
8: Yeah.
13: As to how many we may have that are just lost at the ocean that we don't have any record of.
8: Well, yeah, that's the other thing. This is just the reported ones. This is just the ones we've seen. So, yeah, how bad is this? We are going to reach out to the Department of Fisheries and Oceans Canada. Their regional marine mammal coordinator, Paul Cotterill, is going to join us. We've spoken to him a couple of times about this. I know he was mentioning a lot of it is things like, you know, food sources kind of drying up. There's, you know, big ships and things.
13: The ship
8: and noise,
13: activity.
8: And
13: yeah.
8: All kinds of
13: them
8: things
13: being
8: going
13: badgered,
8: on.
13: Basically.
8: Yeah. So, what's the latest here, and what do we need to know? We're going to find out more in just a moment. But right now, let's get to the news. At 7:14, a little early, but it's always the right time for news, Lisa. It's always the right time for news.
13: Free time.
8: Okay, take it away.
13: The FBI in Los Angeles hoping for tips to catch an alleged drug trafficker involved in a Vancouver-based organized crime group. It says Amrit Paul Singh is wanted for allegedly being involved in cocaine and methamphetamine smuggling throughout North America. Law enforcement agency says Singh was among those charged in June in a wide-ranging transnational crime investigation. The Bureau says the 30-year-old is on their most wanted list for criminal enterprise investigations. Anyone with information should contact FBI or the American Embassy. You could just call police, too. That'll do. Death toll in Japan has risen to 18 now. Rescuers continue to comb through the rubble of the earthquake that hit Monday in the country's southwest. Soldiers and emergency workers are going through the badly damaged shopping mall piece by piece and also collapsed homes looking for trapped survivors. That magnitude 6.8 earthquake hit on Tuesday. Local authorities say at least 62 people have been injured. Six of them are serious. And a doctor bringing more awareness to the danger of skin exposure to the sun in tanning salons as being max tanned or very, very dark becomes a thing again. Professor Spencer Dunaway from the Department of Dermatology at Ohio State University thinks there is a trend for the younger generation to ignore or just not be aware of the risks of tanning and long-term radiation from UV rays. There's clear evidence that tanning at an early age will dramatically increase your risk of getting skin cancer. Premature aging is a thing, and developing a sunspot's pretty much a sure thing. He says tanning beds cause cancer, but evidence shows those who use them as teens are most likely to become lifelong tanners. And that is your news to 7:16.
8: We'll check traffic and weather in just a moment. If you got anything out there that's interrupting you, let us know at 7:10:10. We can pass it on. And we'll talk about the gray whale deaths as more of them mount. That's all coming up next.
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8: 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On the roads, things are pretty clear. No major crashes. They are doing smoke testing in the sewers of the Rock Bay neighborhoods. You might see that out and about if you're driving around Rock Bay. If smoke is pouring out of the street in front of you, don't be alarmed. It's because they're doing the sewer testing with the smoke. So that's going on in Rock Bay today.
13: Don't star 5555 that.
8: Yeah. Although they do say, they specify, like, look, if the smoke is, like, you know, dark and smells like smoke, then you should call. Like,
13: if it's obviously in the wilderness,
8: yeah,
13: that's a forest fire.
8: But yeah, just the normal, like, light-colored, non-smelly smoke coming out of the sewers.
13: Non-smelly smoke.
8: They're doing that on purpose today in the Rock Bay neighborhood.
13: And why? Like, sorry, but while we're all sort of heightened for the wildfire status, let's put some smoke in the sewers. Sorry.
8: That's funny. I didn't put that together. That's interesting.
13: You know,
8: yeah,
13: timing's everything.
8: Well, that's happening.
13: Please carry on.
8: For the weather forecast, it is going to be mainly cloudy to start, but we are clearing up and we're already seeing some of that right now. So expecting sunnier skies today, highs of 21, low of 13 tonight, mainly sunny again for Thursday and Friday. Rain coming in on Saturday as we kick off the BC Day long weekend, but Sunday and Monday look like they get sunny again with temperatures in the low to mid 20s. Right now at the Victoria International Airport, it is 14 degrees. You get me
7: going. The best way to start an island morning. 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
8: The latest numbers we have on gray whale deaths in BC waters is a total of 11 this year, which is matching a record, and we're only at August almost. And then scientists are pointing out that, you know, those are just the ones that we've seen or counted. Many are left unaccounted for. What's the latest on this very fatal year? We've got Paul Cotterill, Regional Marine Mammal Coordinator with the Department of Fisheries and Oceans. He's joining us on the line right now. Paul, how you doing?
0: Hey, good, Ryan.
8: Yeah, so, okay, I just want to start with this funny story. So this is the sad story we're following. We'd scheduled to talk to you here today. But it's not all tragedy, because sometimes there are success stories. And I called you just now, and you're like, oh, I'm glad I'm still awake, because, man, that I haven't ever had an adventure yesterday. What have you been up to?
0: Yeah, it was a crazy day yesterday. We've had an entangled humpback in the Salish Sea that a sat tag was on 2 days ago, and then yesterday we were able to get out in the morning and disentangle the whale and finish by just after midday. But while we were working on this whale, removing the gear, we got a call of a second entangled whale in Barkley Sound, and we were able to transition real quickly and travel over to Barkley Sound and get out, and with the help of folks that reported that, get out and disentangle that whale. So just an incredible day for us to actually disentangle two whales in one day and across two sides of Vancouver Island. So it was an amazing day. I can't say enough about our team getting out there and being able to do that and have two whales swimming freely now. It just feels so good.
8: Were they both humpbacks?
0: Both humpbacks, yeah. Both had tail wraps around the fluke and the peduncle, so they're always challenging. So it was just the second one, Barkley Sound, was the body condition wasn't great with the entanglement. It had been on for a while and there was some tail fluke injuries, but we've given that animal a chance, and we didn't get in till after 12 last night, so it was a long day, and I think our bodies are a little sore today, but just totally worth it and just an amazing day. I can't believe it.
13: Paul, I always think that if you ever wanted to get someone to jump on the conservation bandwagon, have them at one of these events, because the emotional aspect of it is not necessarily what you would expect. It's kind of off the hook, right?
0: Oh, it is. It's unbelievable. And just seeing these majestic, you know, these are 30, 40 foot animals in this distress and, really struggling and getting in there and helping them too. And then just, you know, with that last cut, and if you're able to remove the gear, it's amazing just how those animals react immediately. You can imagine towing around a you know, a bag of cement for a month and then cutting that free and just feeling that relief. That's, I'm sure, what they feel with that drag gone, and then they can go on and hopefully forge successfully and get back to where they were. So yeah, there's no feeling like it for sure. And then having two in one day, it was just wild.
4: Can I ask just how it goes? So, well, first off, the Salish Sea one, whereabouts in the Salish Sea was this?
0: Yeah, so initially the animal was satellite tagged the day before, so 2 days ago, by Cetus, which was amazing, off Campbell River, kind of right in Discovery Passage. And then the weather was not great 2 days ago, so we went out yesterday. It was a bit better, and we actually located the animal between French Creek and Laskeedy Island. The weather kind of kicked down in the late morning, and we found it and were able to attach a working line and then slowly, methodically kind of work up and then get one cut off the fluke. This line was a little loose and it all came off. So it was just incredible. And I had an email just before we were able to get the gear off that, oh no, we may have another entangled whale across the island. So luckily, where French Creek is, it's kind of straight across from there to Port Alberni. So we thought, you know, we still have a few hours. Let's see if we can get over there with the boat and get in the water and work with the party that reported it, which was Rendezvous Diving Adventures in Barkley Sound, which we've worked with before with reports. They're amazing, and they were great support while we were out there.
4: Can I ask, so you've got, in either of these cases, you're in the boat, you're approaching the whale, it's entangled, it's in distress. How does the whale react? Is it scared of you, or does it know you're trying to help? Because I know whales are incredibly intelligent and emotional creatures. Like, do you get a sense of how they're feeling as you get involved?
0: In every case that I've been a part of, I've never had a whale that I think is understanding that we're helping.
4: Okay.
0: You know, they're really agitated. They're upset. They're often injured. And they're trying to get away. They're not understanding. You really have to have the animal fairly exhausted by the time you can get close enough to make these cuts, just because they're so powerful. But immediately when the gear is cut off, you can sense that freedom they get. And then they do usually show a burst of energy and often will breach. So just, I think that relief of not having that drag is just must be quite the sensation for these huge animals. And it's one of those things where, the closer you get to the animal, the more dangerous it is. So, we don't move in until the animals are, their behavior is such that we can get in, because, it is very dangerous.
13: So all the YouTube videos that we see circulating, people saving animals, whether it's a whale or a turtle, there's a caution there, right?
0: Yeah, for sure. Yeah, I've heard the ones where the humpback raises its peck and waves at the boat. I've never experienced that, and most of my colleagues that do that with humpbacks, especially, they're usually quite agitated, and you know, they know they're a big, powerful animal, and they're not understanding. I don't think in the cases I've been involved with, at least, that you're there to help.
4: I've got a listener text message here, Paul. It just simply says, it starts with thank you, so to you for the work, and I guess your crew for saving these two whales yesterday. And then the texter follows up with, are there openings for volunteers? If people want to get involved in this kind of stuff, can you volunteer for this kind of stuff?
0: Yeah. So, I mean, I have an amazing team network that the BC Marine Mammal Response Network is the eyes and ears out there, whether it's the whale watch industry or, in this case, Rendezvous Diving, Cetus, Strait Watch, NGOs. And our team is quite small. You have to have a lot of experience and understanding not only of whale behavior, but also dealing with really high, intense, energetic situations that are extremely dangerous. Unfortunately, folks have died doing this, so we're pretty limited in who we have, and it takes years to kind of build up enough experience to help out. But we do encourage broader, any folks that see injured, distressed, entangled marine mammals, whales, to call it in, and there's always a chance to be part of the support team or support boat, which is the safety boat, to just in case something goes wrong, to help us out. And so far we've, you know, they're a really important part of the team too. So maybe not part of the actual removing the gear, but there are kind of opportunities for more of the support side of things and kind of more the initial reporting component. But yeah, it's pretty special. I mean, if I didn't do this, I would want to do it too. So I totally
4: you
0: get
4: it.
0: That.
4: Yeah. I got Paul Cotterill here. He's Regional Marine Mammal Coordinator with the Department of Fisheries and Oceans. And what an adventure, saving two entangled humpback whales off the coast of Vancouver Island yesterday. Different parts of the island, same day. And obviously we had to hear that story. But the reason we got you here was some totally different reason. And I know we've run out of time, but I'm going to borrow a minute from the news, Lisa, if that's okay, and just ask you really quickly. So gray whales, we continue to follow a fatal year for gray whales. We've hit 11 so far. Scientists at DFO saying it's probably a higher number because you don't actually find all of the bodies because they tend to sink. Just give us a quick summation of where we're at right now, this point of the year.
0: Yeah, so last week we, in

0: more. And it's the mortalities that we're seeing in British Columbia is also consistent with what we're seeing in Mexico, California, Oregon, and Washington State, and now Southeast Alaska, as these animals are finishing their migration to the Bering and Chukchi Sea. So an alarming trend this year for sure. And we're hoping that next year we don't see the same thing, because this population is definitely being impacted with this mortality event that we're seeing this year especially, but also the past few years.
1: Yeah, another one to add to the list, sadly. But that's the latest on the gray whale death situation. Paul Cotterill, thank you so much for being here and talking to us about all these things, and I'm sure we'll reach out again soon.
0: Oh, thank you. Thanks for covering it. It's much appreciated.
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1: Good morning, 7:32 on this Wednesday, July 29th. Clearing up as the day goes on right now, 14 degrees in Victoria. Full forecast to come right now. The news begins with Lisa Best.
10: Thanks, Ryan, and good morning. Victoria City Council dealing with a number of separate motions tomorrow. Four motions brought forward by councillors. They include Krista Loughton, who wants the city to set up a by-name list for every individual experiencing homelessness in the city and report on the status monthly. In the notion of motion, she said the list would allow decision makers to evaluate system performance, identify bottlenecks, and allocate resources where they would have the most immediate impact. Meanwhile, the mayor, Marian Alto, and Councillor Dave Thompson want the go-ahead to send a letter to the Federal Minister of Public Safety and the Provincial Minister of Public Safety to improve and expand on what is called the Fugitive Return Program, and to better coordinate those successful returns within and between provinces. They say in Victoria alone, there are 80 fugitives with warrants out identified in the first 6 months of 2026. Of those 80, 31 met the criteria for consideration to potentially be turned in. Several involve serious charges like sexual assault or assaulting a police officer, but to date, zero have been returned. Up in Duncan, a suspect doing a fair amount of illegal shopping at the Home Depot in that town. Problem is, he's not paying for his purchases. RCMP say he was involved in two separate thefts mid-month on July 15th and then again the following Friday, 48 hours later on the 17th. Somehow, he got away with a Frigidaire stainless steel fridge, a Samsung range, and electric tools. He's described as white between 55 and 70 with a large build.

0: driving a four-door gray SUV that may be a Range Rover. RCMP are circulating photos of the suspect. If you recognize this person, you can reach out to Duncan. RCMP. Vancouver police say a rider caught speeding on an e-scooter was fined for operating the motor vehicle without a license or insurance because it was deemed not street legal, and that was based on the speed he was at. Officers say the rider was also not wearing appropriate helmet, didn't have proper brakes, and was streaming video on the phone while riding. Under the provincial pilot program, riders have to have e-bikes or e-scooters to a maximum speed. In this case, the rider was doing 65, which is 40 over what's allowed at 25K. When you ride faster than 25K, the scooter is then classified as a motor vehicle. So the rider was fined more than $1,000, $276 of that for not having a license, $598 for not having insurance, and $138 for driving above the limit. And Transport Minister Steve McKinnon says the federal government plans to spend $1.6 billion to replace 45 aging Via Rail locomotives. He gave the details today at a news conference in Montreal.
1: And the government is also investing right here in the people who work here, $357 million for Via Rail to build a new assembly and maintenance facility right here in Montreal.
0: Ottawa says the trains will be built by Switzerland-based Stadler, and with the first 9 built in Spain, the remaining 36 here in Canada. McKinnon says the deal will create 1,200 new full-time jobs. And that's your news to 7:36.
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0: Here's CFAX 1070 news poll question this morning. Since wildfires are top of mind, we're asking you if you think municipal, provincial, and federal governments are doing enough to fight wildfires. 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
4: Thank you, Lisa. It's 14 degrees right now. We're going to be seeing some clearing skies as we get through the day. Full forecast to come. Right now over to CFAX 1070 Sports, where the Toronto Blue Jays look to win the rubber match of their three-game series with the Washington Nationals. Treya Savage gets the ball for Toronto. Washington counters with fellow right-hander Zach Little. Washington won last night's game 8-6 after a bit of a rain delay getting the thing going. Let's talk about the rest of the baseball. Seattle Mariners were in action last night, defeating the Los Angeles Dodgers 7-6 in a come-from-behind victory. And locally, the Victoria Harbor Cats opened up their three-game set with a narrow 6-5 victory over Port Angeles at the Wilson's Group Stadium at Royal Athletic Park. Those two teams going at it again later today. Commonwealth Games continuing in Glasgow, Scotland. Canada currently has 35 medals, including 13 gold. The gold medal, since they're weighed higher than the others, it places Canada second in the overall standings. Australia topping the table with 35 medals and 80 overall. And I'm loving telling this story because we got another local Vancouver Islander who added to our medal count this week. This is runner Michael Barber of Victoria, who won the silver medal in the men's T20 1500 meter final at the Commonwealth Games. That's your CFAX 1070 Sports at 7:39.
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4: 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The roads continue to be fairly typical this morning. No major crashes. I do have a report of a fender bender on the Trans-Canada Highway right around about Thetis Lake heading in towards Victoria, but I'm not quite sure if it's causing a huge problem or not. If you happen to go by, and you can text us hands-free or safely, or you know, get somebody next to you to do it. Let me know. Is there anything actually causing trouble there? Reports of a fender bender, Trans-Canada Highway, heading in towards Victoria, around about Thetis. But I think people are getting around it. For BC Ferries, no sailing waits right now. 8 o'clock sailing has lots of room left from Swartz Bay to Swanson. It does get very busy as of this afternoon. A lot of reservations ahead of us into the afternoon hours at BC Ferries. For the weather, it is mainly cloudy to start, but clearing as the day goes on. Highs of 21 degrees. A few clouds overnight, lows to 13. For Thursday and Friday, it's sunny with temperatures in the low 20s. Saturday, we begin the BC day-long weekend with some rain, but it clears up for Sunday and holiday Monday. Right now in Victoria, 14 degrees. Checking the markets. Well, things are still starting down after some big gains yesterday. We're slipping all over the place. S&P TSX down 312 to 35,437. The Dow in New York is down 751 to 51,995. The NASDAQ has also dropped 239 to 24,637. And the Canadian dollar at 71 cents U.S., which is up a little bit from yesterday's close to get us up to that 71 even mark. And I'll mention the oil because we've been following that barrel of oil. It's been very volatile this week, and now it's gained a bunch, up nearly $6 U.S. a barrel to $85.08 U.S. a barrel.
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4: And we continue to follow BC's wildfire situation. In the last hour, we spoke to the Emergency Preparedness Minister about trying to get people to pre-register for emergency services. And she talked about all the ways that can actually help out. And not even because of a wildfire. Maybe it's an earthquake. Maybe it's a flood.
0: Flooding, yeah.
4: Yeah, whatever it is, if you're just pre-registered, you can kind of get the help easier without having to go to a reception center and queue up with everybody and deal with all that. You can just be kind of directly contacted.
0: Streamlined,
4: yeah.
0: Yeah, which is what you really want to hear and have happen when you're in an emergency situation like that.
4: Yeah. And she said, like, right now, there's nearly 1,000 people who are in some way getting emergency services support from the government with all the wildfires raging.
0: Right.
4: So let's take a look at the wildfires and where things are at right now in BC, because Ravi Parmar, Minister of Forests, also local MLA, of course, in Langford, he's going to be joining us in just a few moments on where things are headed. And we are heading towards a long weekend, a lot of travel, a lot of people are heading around. You know, what do you need to know about what parts of BC are problematic right now?
0: And even the smoke itself,
4: yeah.
0: You know, when you take a look at the map, and it's worth checking out on a daily basis. If you're planning to travel to the mainland or south, if you're crossing the border, maybe to Seattle, Washington State, somewhere, maybe Portland or further south even, you need to check on this, because sometimes, depending on which way the prevailing winds are going, the smoke can get quite thick. And if you have any kind of breathing problems, or you simply don't want to put yourself in that kind of situation, then there's decisions to be made.
4: Right. Minister Forrest's joining us next with everything we need to know about BC's wildfire situation so far. And before we get to the news, a traffic note. Mm-hmm. I was mentioning in traffic, Lisa, that there was a report of a fender bender or something slowing things up.
0: Right.
4: Trans-Canada Highway coming in towards Victoria around about Thetis Lake. This texter at 71010 giving me the update, so thank you. Just went off the road at Cedars Lake View Royal exit. I did not see any blockage except the traffic is busy, although nothing more than normal. It is slow, says the texture. So it could be that there's not really anything in particular causing trouble, just a little slow there. If you have any updates, though, you can text me at 71010. But good news, if there's not some big crash there, like earlier reported.
0: Good news.
4: Yeah, good news. We don't need any more problems. All right, let's get to the news. At 7:44, here is Lisa.
0: BC Highway Patrol asking you to mind your road manners for the long weekend. They're asking drivers to stay sober behind the wheel in advance of a busy travel weekend. Police say enforcement efforts in a single week this month on the mainland in northern BC, Dawson Creek and Fort St. John saw 18 vehicles impounded, with several roadside prohibitions and speeding infractions fines sent out as well. I will tell you locally that across Greater Victoria, many police departments are setting up DUI checks at different times and at different places. So it's best not to drink and drive. WestJet says passengers with flights scheduled any time between tomorrow and Tuesday can make that one-time change or cancel with no fee. With this flight attendant strike deadline looming, some 4,400 flight attendants could be hitting the picket line as soon as Sunday. Negotiations continue, but they're intense. This new contract cabin crew voting 99% in favor of a strike mandate this month. So they're prepared to walk on what they want. Past airline labor standoffs have prompted a ramp up in flight cancellations a couple of days before the strike, which has to be a 72-hour warning from the union. So it looks like Sunday this may go down. Fire crews in southwest France are battling a massive blaze four times the size of Paris, and the temperature is well over 30 Celsius again today in that region. The fire has forced 220,000 people out of home. Authorities in the Gironde region says that the situation was calm overnight, but the heat wave and winds could cause more flare-ups. Across France and Spain, a total of 330,000 people have been displaced by fire. More than 2,200 firefighters and over 20 aircraft remain mobilized, backed by crews from across France and European partners. We're going to hear from Ravi Parmar in a moment. He's going to talk about the local fire situation. That's your news to 7:46.
4: Yeah, stand by for that. We got traffic and weather as well. And we're getting very close to the meat draw.
0: Right on.
4: From Glenwood Meats.
0: All right.
4: A reminder of how this works. We're doing this all this week at Glenwood Meats meat draw for $100 to spend there just in time for the BC Day long weekend. What we're going to do is around about 8, we're going to draw the number.
0: Okay.
4: Today's number.
0: Between, is it 8:10-ish?
4: Yeah, around then.
0: Okay, good.
4: It's a number between 1 and 100.
0: Right.
4: Once we've drawn the number, that's when you'll text us at 7:10:10 and see if you can guess which one we drew.
0: Right. And so we will tell you that on day one, 50 was the number that was correct.
4: That was the first number.
0: We had a winner. And then yesterday was 10.
4: Yeah.
0: So just so you know.
4: Yeah, and today it's going to be a different number.
0: I don't
4: want the ball machine's going to spit out at me. We're going to draw one.
0: So guess really it, spit it out at you, eh?
4: The first.
0: The duck.
4: Yeah, I gotta watch myself because it's just randomly. Oh, no, it's coming. No. The first person to get it right once we make the draw is the person we'll call.
0: Correct.
4: And if you pick up the phone, we'll give you $100 to Glenwood Meats.
0: So Answer the phone.
4: All right, that's coming up in just a moment. We'll take a break, though. Traffic and weather next.
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0: 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By the way, the morning show brought to you by Thrifty Foods. Until August 5th, get 600 Scene Plus points when you buy any participating cheeses and meats to build your own summer snacking bundles. For the roads, still got this little bit of an extra slowdown maybe on the Trans-Canada Highway heading in towards Victoria around about Thetis Lake. Listeners saying it doesn't look like there's anything really there anymore, if there even was, but maybe a little extra slow through that section for whatever reason. So watch out for that. It's the only blip we got so far in the current commute. The other blip is probably going to be this afternoon. Maybe you've noticed that in the afternoon, the sailing waits really start to add up at BC Ferries from Swartz Bay to Tsawwassen. It's been busy heading into this long weekend in the afternoons more so. No sailing waits right now in the morning. It's afternoon that's the problem. And already I'm looking ahead and seeing the 4 o'clock sailing being full already. The 5 o'clock, the 6 o'clock, the 7 o'clock, 8 o'clock, and so on, are all very heavily reserved already. So it's going to be a busy one again later today. The weather is looking mainly cloudy to start, but sunny as the day goes on. Highs to hit 21 degrees, and right now it's 14.
1: 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News, weather, traffic, and community events. 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
0: Wildfires still ravaging much of the province, and the country for that matter, with communities on the mainland under evacuation still, and highway closures are in place in some areas. And with the BC day-long weekend coming up, it's probably a good chance to get a kind of a situation report on where things are at right now in BC. So we got the Minister of Forests on the line. He's also, of course, local MLA on Langford. Ravi Parmar is joining us on the line. Sir, how you doing?
2: I'm doing well, Ryan. Good morning to you, Lisa, and to all your listeners.
0: So for you personally, this has got to be like the busy time of year where you're trying to manage all of this stuff. What's it like to go through a wildfire season like this for the minister in charge?
2: Yeah, it was a relatively calm season last year. So I felt like I really got was put in a position where I got a sound understanding of how the BC Wildfire Service operates, understand the challenges, the obstacles the organization faces, and also had respect for the hustle, determination of our wildland firefighters and all of the teams that make up the BC Wildfire Service in our response. No doubt, we started off with a relatively calm season. The last 2 weeks have been hectic, Ryan. It has been intense, and I think as people are now seeing, we are without a doubt in the core of our wildfire season here in BC.
0: Can you give us a sense of the numbers that we're looking at? You know, number of fires, number of people under evacuation right now. What's the scene right now?
2: Yeah, you bet. Happy to. We have just about 135 active wildfires here in British Columbia this morning. 16 new starts in the last 24 hours, but at the same time, 103 that we've declared out in the last 7 days. So with those 135 active fires, for your listeners, we have well over 1,000 firefighting personnel, boots on the ground, 5 incident management teams in place. Those are teams that are working on very intense wildfires, and with that, tons of aviation resources, heavy equipment, and structure protection. In terms of evacuations, Ryan, we have hundreds of individuals in different parts of the province that are on evacuation order, and potentially thousands that are under evacuation alert, predominantly in the southern half of our province. I think of the Fraser Canyon near Boston Bar, as well as Clinton, British Columbia, all the way up to 70 Mile House as well. We're dealing with two particularly challenging fires, Ainslie Creek in the Fraser Canyon, as well as Pear Lake Fire in Clinton, British Columbia. In both cases, we did get a little bit of precipitation yesterday, which was obviously very helpful, but not nearly enough to be able to make a significant impact. We provided a video update yesterday on the Pear Lake Fire, which I encourage your listeners to go and take a look on the BC Wildfire Service Facebook page. Gives you a real sound understanding of the very difficult terrain, smoky conditions that our crews are dealing with, and also the very extreme fire behavior we're seeing.
3: Ravi, from the emotional aspect of it, because I know we read the stats every day. And so yesterday I did a bit of a deep dive into Clinton, and Google Maps is beautiful for that because it takes you right on the ground. And I looked around the community and how cute it is. It's a village. And it's the personal aspect of the emotional toll that sometimes gets lost simply because you're dealing with so much right now and you're dealing with so many different fires. But when we talk about, 850 people at a home, this is a home that people looked around, had 30 minutes to look around and go, okay, I may never see this again. Mm-hmm. So I to stay in touch with that emotional aspect of it, because we're all at risk here. There's always a possibility of fire happening somewhere. Can you speak to that? Because I know from your position, you know, you have to cover it all and you have a bird's eye view. But to implore people to look deeper and to realize that this is a human tragedy, really.
2: Oh, it sure is, Lisa. You've done a great job of explaining the real dilemma that many people are facing in rural British Columbia in particular. I love the town of Clinton. I've spent much time there in my work capacity over the last number of years. And I have a thing. Every time I drive through Clinton, I stop by the Junction Coffee House because it was one of the first places I visited when I first went to Clinton, I think about 8-9 years ago when I was working for a minister. And so I kept thinking in my mind, you know, I'm obviously a man of faith, kept praying for that community and hoped that one day I could stop through that that coffee house once again. But you're absolutely right. We all have to think about the people of Clinton and have to have our thoughts and prayers for them. But we also have to be ready as well. And coming home from one late night from the legislature just last week, I think it was on Friday, if I'm not mistaken, and coming home to, you know, news that we had a fire in the Goldstream campgrounds was an eye-opener for me and a reminder for me in Langford, I'm sure all of my neighbors, that fires can happen anywhere. I live relatively close to Thetis Lake, and so I'm also reminded about all of the vegetation and trees that I'm surrounded by, and it's a good reminder for all of us that fires can happen here in the Southern Island as well, and we all have a role to play. The BC Wildfire Service will come and do their part, but let's fire smart our properties. Let's be fire smart. It was obviously deflating, Lisa, to hear the news of $21,000 in fines that were provided out to people who didn't follow campfire bans. I'm sure many people are thinking that $21,000 is not enough, and I tend to agree with that. But let's all do our part, folks. We are in the hot dead of the summer now, and it is so critically important that we do our part, just as our wildland firefighters are doing their part.
3: Is there a disconnect with people when they light a fire, they think it's not going to get away from them?
2: I think with a small minority, I think most people have common sense to think, you know, I probably shouldn't be lighting a fire right now, but you probably got a few people who just seriously, I don't know what they're thinking. They should just give their head a shake in terms of what they're doing. They may think a campfire is a fun atmosphere, but it's not fun when that campfire starts a fire and leads to a wildfire that could devastate a community. So for those that are heading into the long weekend who want to have some fun, you can have lots of fun without a campfire. Go for a swim in one of our beautiful lakes. Go enjoy the great outdoors. Go camping. But please don't do a campfire. There's a reason there's a campfire ban in place right now.
4: Speaking of heading into a long weekend, here's where I want to leave it. So as we talk about all the fires you just described in some parts of BC, if people are heading off the island, they're heading into beautiful parts of British Columbia to enjoy the long weekend. Are there areas to avoid? I mean, I know you mentioned the canyon, for instance. I think that's full of road closures because of the fire. Are there places people should be watching for?
2: Yeah, great question, Ryan. Absolutely. Southern half of the province, no doubt. Just be mindful of potential road closures that may be coming because of new fire starts, especially if we see more lightning in the next couple of days. And so we encourage folks to download the BC Wildfire Service app, follow Drive BC on social media. That will provide you the latest and greatest in terms of updates on road conditions and wildfire conditions. And so, of course, the two areas that are most concerning right now for us is the Fraser Canyon, as well as Clinton, British Columbia, just below 100 Mile House. And so if you're thinking about heading into those areas, please do give some consideration to your travel routes and also stay out of the way of wildfire professionals. Don't bring out your drones and take photos and videos. It's just not the time for that. Go and enjoy other parts of British Columbia. I'll make a plug. The north right now is quite cool. You know, in the past years that we've had conversations, both Ryan and Lisa, we've talked about fires in the northeast, in Prince George, in the northwest. It's relatively calm there, so maybe that's a place where you can go and visit. And in fact, if you wanted to go and visit and have a campfire, you can do so in the north of our province.
4: Ravi Parmar, he's BC's Minister of Forest as well as local MLA. Always a pleasure to talk to you. Good luck with all of this as your busy time continues.
2: Thanks very much. Take care.
4: Okay. Well, hey, we'll keep our eye on that. Let us know how your travel plans are affected by fire as we get into this long weekend. Let's put that aside, though. We got the news coming up, and we're about to do the meat draw. So stand by. Pretty soon we'll draw that number. And once we do, that's when you're going to text us your guess. What number between 1 and 100 is it? And if you get it right, you get some meat.
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4: Good morning. It's 8:01 on Wednesday, July 29th. We'll see the skies clear up and the sunshine come out as the day goes on. Right now, 14 degrees in Victoria. Full forecast to come right now. The news begins, and here is Lisa Best.
3: Thank you. Good morning. Premier David Eby defending a cabinet split over the expansion of the Tilbury LNG site in Delta. Eby says that he helped Emergency Management Minister Kelly Green draft a statement opposing the project near her Richmond area riding. The province has exempted the expansion from a certificate requirement by the BC Utilities Commission, clearing the way for 1,100 construction jobs and $260 million in tax revenue. Royal Roads University political expert David Black says it's an unusual break in cabinet solidarity, but Eby is also trying to support his environmental base. Canadian trade officials have a big week ahead. Negotiators back in Washington, D.C. for talks with U.S. counterparts. CTV's Rachel Ellis has a list on trade talks. The U.S. president's latest inflammatory comments about them isn't helping.
20: Mexico and Canada need us. We don't need them. The deal is important for them. It's not important for us.
21: This declaration prompting new questions about Canada's ability to get the Americans to make a deal. Canada-U.S. Trade Minister Dominic LeBlanc and this country's chief trade negotiator are back down in D.C. this week, but won't say who they're meeting with.
22: Asked to respond to Trump saying the U.S. doesn't need Canada, the minister's spokesperson said, quote, "We will not comment on that."
3: This is the first time trade officials are meeting stateside since Trump's latest 50% tariff threat on Canada, which could come into play on August 19th. A new report suggests data breaches are becoming more and more costly for Canadian companies.
23: Research from tech giant IBM suggests Canadian organizations paid an average of $7.11 million per data breach this year, up from $6.98 million covering the same period studied last year. The average breach exposed 28,500 records, up 8% from last year, and it took 6% longer, or an average of 205 days, to detect and contain that breach. IBM's security leader Chris Sicard says it's getting more expensive to tackle the breaches because doing so involves business interruptions, customer communications, and legal and regulatory obligations. Karen Rebo, The Canadian Press.
3: At least 13 people confirmed dead, many more injured after that powerful earthquake in southern Japan on Tuesday. Japan's public broadcaster NHK citing remarks from Japan's prime minister.
24: Some 300,000 people told to evacuate because of aftershocks. Tens of thousands are without power. Homes pancaked. Rescuers picking through what's left. Other buildings are still burning, smoke billowing into the air. Japan's prime minister warning of the risk of more building collapses and possible landslides.
3: And the latest from the roads and that major recall involving now 500,000 Ford SUVs.
0: The owners of more than 560,000 Ford Bronco and Bronco Raptors are being notified about a safety recall tied to a possible engine compartment fire. The National Highway Traffic Safety Administration says the wiring in 2021 through 26 models may short circuit. If that occurs, drivers may first get a dashboard alert or see smoke coming out of the vents before flames appear on the passenger side of the engine compartment. Ford says only about 1% of the recalled vehicles are affected and that it will install new covers on the wiring at no cost. I'm Daria Albinger.
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3: 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News time is 8:06.
4: Lisa, it happened.
3: It did?
4: A ball.
3: Okay.
4: Spat out of the machine. With a number on it.
3: Got a good visual.
4: Got
3: okay.
4: It. Caught it.
3: Okay, caught it.
4: So good. I got the number. I'm not going to tell you what the number is. It's, okay. And I will tell you it's a number between 1 and 100.
3: That's narrowing it down. Okay.
4: Can you guess which one it is? That's all you got to try to do. Text me now at 71010 for the CFAX 1070 meat draw from Glenwood Meats. If the first person now to get the correct number.
3: Yes.
4: Get a phone call from me in just a moment, and we'll give you $100 to Glenwood Meats just in time for the BC Day long weekend. So, you ready? What number do you think it is? Text us at 71010 between 1 and 100. Oh, there they come. It's got like 1,000 text messages all at once. I'll go look through those.
3: It's quite
4: right
3: now. Amazing.
4: Yeah. I'll be checking those in just a second, but I'll do the sports right now. I love the meat draw. It's just
3: it's
4: the best.
3: Good. Everyone's on board.
4: It's so good. Well, at the Victoria Harbour Cats game yesterday, good result. 6-5 win over Port Angeles at Wilson's Group Stadium, Royal Athletic Park. This is as the Harbour Cats opened up their 3-game set with the win. 2 more games, including tonight against Port Angeles at home at Royal Athletic Park. For the majors, the game was delayed 67 minutes by rain. Shane Bieber never really got going. The Blue Jays starting pitcher and former Cy Young Award winner gave up 6 walks, 4 runs, never made it out of the first inning as Toronto dropped an 8-6 decision to the host Washington Nationals. So they'll go at it again tonight, those two teams. Seattle Mariners defeated the Los Angeles Dodgers 7-6 in a come-from-behind victory as well in another game that was on last night in sports. Commonwealth Games continuing. Canada, trying to up its medal count again. We've got 35, including 13 gold. And with the gold being weighed higher than others, we actually are placed second in the standings so far behind just Australia, who top the medal count with 35 gold medals and 80 overall. And a shout out to Michael Barber of Victoria, the runner, who won the silver medal in the men's T20 1500 meter final at the Commonwealth Games earlier this week. That is your CFAX 1070 Sports. It's 8:09, and we're going to call somebody in just a moment for the meat draw.
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4: The texts are flying at 7-10-10. Number between 1 and 100. What is the meat drawn number today for Glenwood Meats? We're going to call a winner in just a moment. The morning show also brought to you by Thrifty Foods. Until August 5th, get 600 plus points when you buy any participating cheeses and meats to build your own summer snacking bundle. On the roads, no crashes or accidents. We had reports of a fender bender on the Trans-Canada Highway near Thetis earlier today. I don't think that's, whatever was there, it's moving pretty smoothly now, it seems. Just the usual slowdown as you hit the construction zone. Lots of volume today, it seems, but nothing else really causing any trouble. BC Ferry's busy as of this afternoon. We're fine now. No sailing waits from Swartz Bay to Swanson now, but we've already got a sailing wait at 4 p.m., and then a lot of reservations after that. So watch out for a busy day if you are taking BC Ferries without a reservation this afternoon. Weather-wise, it's going to clear up as the day goes on. Highs of 21, lows down to 13 overnight. The next couple of days will stay mostly sunny, Thursday, Friday. Temperatures in the low 20s. And then we get to the BC day-long weekend. We're going to start with some rain. Saturday, it's going to be a bit wet. Doesn't last long. It looks like Sunday and holiday Monday will clear up and get back into some sunshine. And temperatures by Monday could be up to 24 degrees, which could be some foreshadowing of a warm week ahead of us, that week of BC Day Long Weekend. That's what's in the long-range forecast. Right now we're sitting at 14 degrees. On the markets, things continue to slide. S&P TSX down 366 to 35,383. The Dow is down 786 to 51,960. NASDAQ is down 247 to 24,629. Canadian dollar at 71 cents US even, which is up a little bit from yesterday's close.
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4: And it's Ryan and Lisa's meat draw. We're going to call a winner because somebody has now texted me the correct number.
3: Okay.
4: It's the first person to get it right,
3: right.
4: Gets a call. And
3: right.
4: if as long as they pick it up, they're going to get $100.
3: We're going to chat.
4: So let me...
3: Okay, do that thing.
4: I'm going to do a phone
3: call. Dial the number.
4: I love this live. What if I got it wrong? Wouldn't that be like embarrassing if it was a wrong number? Anyways, I'm going to keep going.
3: Ryan, don't even suggest that.
4: Don't.
3: Just press the right buttons. There you go. No pressure. Okay. Does that sound like your number?
4: All right.
3: Okay, there we are.
4: Would there be a ring?
3: Gonna ring.
4: Imagine if we got somebody's message machine.
3: Oh no. Answer the phone.
5: Good morning.
4: Good morning. Who's this?
5: It's Anya.
4: Anya? Were you by any chance just participating in a meat draw on the radio?
5: I am. I'm just having my breakfast. I'm listening to, I'm watching my phone on my table
3: here. Well, have we got news?
4: Well, you just texted me the number 67, which happened to be the one that spat out at me with the little ball machine here. So that was correct.
3: Yay.
5: Amazing.
3: Anya, you win.
5: Thank you so much. That's wonderful.
4: What do you think you will spend your $100 on? What is the choice meat for you at Glenwood Meats?
5: Well, I've got company coming over the next few weeks and that, so it's going to be perfect for barbecuing that. So I'll have to see whether we go some, you know, chicken or steaks or whatever. It's been quite a while since I've been to Glenwood Meats, so I'm not really sure all that they offer, but I'm sure I'll find something that everyone will enjoy.
4: Well, I love that this is a great opportunity for you to go back, check out what Glenwood Meats has, because you got $100 to go and spend and feed all those people who are coming over on the weekend.
5: That's fantastic.
4: Happy BC Day Long Weekend. Okay.
3: Yeah, this is excellent.
4: Anya, I'm going to put you on hold. I want to talk to you off the air, though, so don't go anywhere. I'll get you your information so I can get you the prize. And, man, so many people texting. Yeah. If you missed out today, don't worry. We're doing it again tomorrow and Friday, all this week, heading towards this BC Day Long Weekend. And if you're wondering, if you're like, hey, where is Glenwood Meats? It's on Parkdale Drive in Langford, by the way. That is where you want to go to check it out. Let's get to the news now. 8:15, time for the headlines with Lisa.
3: Looking at the fire status in BC, we have 135 fires burning, 52 of those considered out of control. There's been 16 new starts in the last 24 hours. None of those are on Vancouver Island, though. The three fires we do have burning on the island are either considered being held or under control, so good work from crews and Mother Nature, too, in that department. The smoke fire, wildfire situation looks like it's blowing away from Vancouver Island again today for a second day. We'll keep you posted if that does change. Temperatures set to soar in France and Spain today as Europe deals with large-scale evacuations in the face of fires. In Spain, at least six regions now on an orange alert as temperatures expected to top 30 Fahrenheit again today. Authorities say the blaze in the East Castellón region remains out of control, burning nearly 25,000 hectares of land, the weather triggering several flare-ups. In France, firefighters continue to maintain a major blaze west of Bordeaux, keeping it stable overnight. Officials have evacuated 220,000 people as a fire threatens the peninsula along the Atlantic coast. Experts say the world is experiencing two opposing fire trends due to human impact. Wildfires in Europe, Canada, and the U.S. are high, and they're flirting with the record levels in Europe. In North America, land burn this summer is at least 25% higher than the 10-year average. Meanwhile, global fire emissions hit a record low in July thanks to reduced fires burning in Africa and Asia. Fires decreasing because of changing agricultural practices, the fire management, and where people are living. Still, scientists say climate change is making fires more extreme, and experts are warned that the incoming El Nino could worsen fires in the tropics in the coming months. A special government meeting being held in Ottawa today discussing the Gordie Howe International Bridge running between Windsor and Detroit, which opened earlier this week. The House of Commons committee meeting comes just 48 hours after the official opening Monday. It's expected to be more administrative in nature, this meeting, but it comes as the Liberal government continues to face questions about its revenue-sharing agreement with the United States. And we've lost Oscar and Grammy-winning musician Glenn Hansard. He's died at the age of 56 after a single-vehicle motorcycle collision in his hometown of Dublin early this morning. Hansard was also part of the Irish rock band The Frames, as well as Eddie Vedder's The Earthlings backing band. That's your news, Day 17.
4: Well, we just gave away today's meat draw prize to Anya.
3: Yes.
4: And we were asking her, hey, what are you going to get at Glenwood Meats? And I've got a suggestion from a texter,
3: okay,
4: Anya, if you're still out there. The texter says, good morning, Ryan and Lisa. A suggestion for something to try at Glenwood Meats. We just barbecued their lemon and herb spatchcock chicken last night for dinner, and OMG, says the texter.
3: Okay.
4: So there's a suggestion.
3: All right.
4: I love a good spatchcock chicken.
3: Well, the fact that lemon and herb, I'm there.
4: Yeah, so good. So good. Okay, let's move on to the next topic today. We're actually going to talk pickleball next. Pickleball for a cause, because the Shoreline Medical Society is launching registration for its very first pickleball tournament this September, with all of the funds raised going for primary care on the peninsula. Do you want a pickleball for a cause? We'll tell you more about it next.
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4: CFAX 1070 traffic and weather. It is 8:20, and for traffic, we had what other snag was going on in the Trans-Canada Highway clear up. It looks like things are moving, you know, slow but normal. If you're coming in from the West Shore into the Victoria area on the Trans-Canada Highway, everything else is looking pretty typical. No crashes. Things are fine on the Malahat and the Pat Bay Highway. Things are also moving okay this morning at BC Ferry, Swartz Bay to Tsawwassen, but things are very heavily reserved in the afternoon hours. Just heads up from Swartz Bay to Tsawwassen. The weather's clearing up as the day goes on. Highs will hit 21. A little cooler by the water. A few clouds overnight tonight, lows to 13. Could get a bit windy again tonight. I know yesterday times was quite blustery if you're by the water, a little stormy. Not always, but it certainly picked up kind of midday. So we might see some more of those winds here and there, particularly into the evening part of the day. Tomorrow and Friday both looking mostly sunny, temperatures in the low 20s. Saturday the rain kicks in to start the BC Day-long weekend, but it dries up for the Sunday and Monday.
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4: Oh, this is kind of fun. To raise money for primary care on the Saanich Peninsula, the Shoreline Medical Society is launching registration for its first ever pickleball tournament. It's going to happen in September, but registrations can start now. And here to talk about it is Sarah Riddle, the executive director of the Shoreline Medical Society. Hello, how are you?
9: I'm good. How are you doing?
4: I'm doing great. I think this is kind of fun. Pickleball tournament for a good cause. What do we need to know about this tournament?
9: All right. Well, I mean, who doesn't love a good pickleball tournament? And this is the first ever one on the Saanich Peninsula, so we're so excited to host it. It's happening September 18th to 20th at the Multi-Sport Box in Centennial Park in Saanichton. So that's a pretty new piece of infrastructure, and we're so excited to be the first to host a tournament there. I myself have no business hosting a pickleball tournament, so we are working with Court Crushers, which is a professionally managing the tournament operations, so don't worry, that is well taken care of. And you can expect a weekend of pickleball for all levels. We'll have community activities. We'll obviously be doing some fundraising for our organization. And yeah, registration just opened, and we've had a great enthusiastic response.
3: Please tell me you'll give us a lesson first.
9: Well, you know, some of our staff are doing that. They've been going out to the community courts and learning from the regulars. So okay. Absolutely, there's still lots of time to learn.
3: Yeah, because it would be nice. It'll be a learning curve, but I'd like to take part. But yeah, I haven't found the ins and outs of the math, because you got to do the math at the beginning before you volley the ball, right?
9: Oh, gosh, you're still miles ahead of me. Oh,
3: okay, you're not there yet either. And apparently there's all different kinds of rackets. It's a thing. It's a racket.
9: It's a thing.
3: You picked up on
9: Absolutely.
3: It.
9: Absolutely.
4: So the idea of doing a pickleball tournament for the Shoreline Medical Society, let's talk about why that's even a thing. Because you are not just a normal doctor's office, or I guess, you know, there's a couple of the doctor's offices. There is a whole charitable organization behind this thing. So talk about why there's the need to fundraise for this.
9: Yeah, that's right. So Shoreline Medical Society is a charitable nonprofit. We do have two primary care clinics, and those operate just like a regular family physician office, except we do put a really strong emphasis on team-based care. So there's one in Sydney and one in Brentwood Bay. And then a couple, probably the most significant part of our charitable operations is the youth clinic. So we have a free youth clinic in Sydney. It operates on Thursday night. We have a drop-in for youth. We have mental health and substance use counseling, and we also have physician appointments. And that's something that's almost entirely supported by the community, and something that we're hearing a really big need to continue investing in and growing and strengthening. So that's a really big piece of it. Another one is shoreline, we see ourselves as citizens of the health system on the Saanich Peninsula. So we obviously we have a strong emphasis on serving our primary care patients, but we also want to make sure that the physicians that work with shoreline can also support our hospital because we know how critical that is to everyone. They also do palliative care. They work in long-term care. So we want to make sure that we are able to support them to do that. And that does come with extra costs around recruitment, retention, scheduling, and other organizational costs that are part of this as well.
4: And it's a kind of an unusual model because not all doctor's offices work that way.
9: No, it's a new, we were one of the first to operate like this. We started 10 years ago. It's actually our 10th anniversary this year. But it is something that we're seeing spread throughout the province. So that is exciting. It's a model I know I certainly deeply believe in.
4: Oh, that's so cool. So again, Shoreline Medical Society, they got those couple of offices. They do all the stuff, but they need a little extra help doing it. So they've got things like the pickleball tournament as a fundraiser.
9: Like pickleball.
4: Yeah.
9: You got it.
4: And I love that this is the first time you've tried the pickleball side of things. If it goes well, do you think you'll make this an annual thing or is this just a one and done moment?
9: I think that's the hope. You know, it's fun. It really aligns with our values. It's bringing together community, physical activity, and then, you know, supporting healthcare close to home. So we are hoping this is our first year and that we'll be able to do it in the years coming and make it even better and greater because I'm sure we're going to learn a lot.
3: Depending on the success of this, Sarah, this sort of opens up a whole new avenue for you. It's a really positive spin on building money for healthcare. So could you see yourself doing other kinds of fundraisers down the road?
9: Yeah, we do. And I think with our fundraising, one of the things you'll see is we're really trying to make them community events that are accessible to everyone that invite people to come join us. So last year, we did our first sort of winter event. It was called Glow Together, and we set up a light display in Centennial Park. We had a big kickoff where we had kids' activities and campfires, and the fire department came and food trucks. So we tried that last year. It went really well. We're anticipating we're going to do it again, and then we'd like to add the pickleball to the roster.
4: And let's do the details on the pickleball. So the tournament itself will take place over the weekend of September 18th to the 20th. Is that right?
9: You got it. So it starts on the Friday afternoon and then it will continue all weekend long.
4: And it is a full weekend. It's for charity. But you want to register now. So registration is now open and you have until September 5th to register. And if people want to do it, where do they go and how do they do it?
9: Yeah. Okay. So Court Crushers website, courtcrushers.ca/event/picklesforpatientscharityclassic, or you can go to the Shoreline website and check out the news section, shorelinemedical.ca, and we've got a link there as well.
4: Sorry, I just clued in that it's Pickles for Patients. That's very good.
9: I love it. I love it so much.
4: All right, well, check it out. If you just Google search Pickles for Patients, do you think you'd get there too?
9: You could probably find it that way. That's
4: okay.
9: Probably easier.
4: Another way. Okay, very good. Sarah Riddle is the Executive Director of the Shoreline Medical Society. This is a lot of fun. Keep us up to date on how it's going, okay?
9: All right. Thanks so much for having me on.
4: All right. Cheers. There you go. Well, always love talking pickleball. That's the story right here. We'll take a quick break in just a few moments. We will get to your traffic, weather, sports, everything else going on. See something on the roads causing trouble? Texas is 7-10-10. We got the 8:30 news as well with Lisa Best in just a moment on the CFACS Morning Show.
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4: Good morning. It's 8:30 on Wednesday, July 29th. Clearing skies today, eventually a high of 21 degrees. It's 14 right now. Full forecast to come right now. The news.

0: Heart goes out to the hearing the horrible news. The government and communities will be standing by those affected during the rebuild process. And he had special praise for fire crews.
1: Absolutely heroic work to save what appears to be most of the community of Clinton. We'll be looking for updates from them about impacts of the fire. But the scale and scope of the fire that they faced, threatening that community, and their heroism in working overnight to battle flames and preserve as much as possible was nothing short of heroic. And I want to thank them for their efforts and their continuing efforts through the rest of the fire season.
0: The BC Wildfire Service says about 24 firefighters from Yukon and almost 70 from Alberta have boots on the ground as of today, while about 200 staff from Mexico are due to arrive early next month. From the land to the water, the World Wildlife Fund estimates that only about 75 southern resident killer whales remain living in the Salish Sea. The researchers project the population could disappear within the next century. There is a fundraiser planned if you'd like to help raise funds. October 24th, World Nature Conservation Day at BC Place. It's the third annual WWF Climb for Nature. It'll see participants completing a lap around the stadium, but you don't run it. You climb up and down the stairs between the seating sections to get it done. At least 18 people now confirmed dead in that major quake in Japan. Laura Westbrook reports several buildings have collapsed, including that shopping mall.
2: Shortly after the tremor, there were also reports of an explosion at the shopping mall, possibly linked to a gas leak. Officials said the second floor section of the mall had also collapsed. Rescue efforts have been continuing to try to find people who may be trapped.
0: The quake, initially reported as 7.1, downgraded to 6.8, hit just as rush hour is getting underway in the country's southern prefecture. Thousands of soldiers deployed to help the rescue efforts. Several aftershocks in the region have been felt, and thousands remain without power. At least 67 are injured. The Liberal government plans to eliminate the financial contribution required for streamers set by the CRTC. Lisa Port has a story.
3: A court document submitted by the Attorney General's office on July 17th says the government plans to replace the requirement with federal funding and publish the new policy directive to the broadcast regulator in the coming weeks. Ottawa said early last month it would issue a new policy directive after the CRTC increased contributions for large streaming services from 5% to 15%.
0: The move was made after the U.S. identified legislation as a trade irritant. However, the U.S. trade representative has since said that Canada wouldn't really get credit for the move in the end. A new report suggests data breaches are becoming very costly for Canadian companies.
4: Research from tech giant IBM suggests Canadian organizations paid an average of $7.11 million per data breach this year, up from $6.98 million covering the same period studied last year. The average breach exposed 28,500 records, up 8% from last year, and it took 6% longer, or an average of 205 days, to detect and contain that breach. IBM's security leader Chris Sicard says it's getting more expensive to tackle the breaches because doing so involves business interruptions, customer communications, and legal and regulatory obligations. Karen Rebo, The Canadian Press.
0: Four women are accusing actor and 30 Seconds to Mars band frontman Jared Leto of sexual misconduct.
5: The claims are coming out in a new BBC documentary called Jared Leto, Hollywood's Dark Secret. The BBC says the allegations against the 54-year-old Leto all stem from incidents that occurred when the women were teenagers between 2002 and 2016. The Hollywood Reporter says it reached out to Leto's representatives for comment on the claims in the documentary, but has not heard back. Jared Leto, Hollywood's Dark Secret, is streaming on the BBC. I'm Michael Kastner.
0: And a Surfrider Foundation report shows that cigarette butts are Vancouver Island, but also Hawaii's most common beach litter.
6: Volunteers collected about 170,000 pounds of trash during 54 cleanups across Maui, Kauai, and Oahu. That accounts for more than half of the nearly 340,000 pounds collected nationwide. Surfrider says cigarette filters contain synthetic plastic fibers that break down slowly and can release toxic chemicals into the ocean. I'm Tammy Trujillo.
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10: Thank you, Lisa. Clearing skies today. Right now we're sitting at 15 degrees, full forecast to come. Right now, let's do some CFAX 1070 sports. Hey, I got a text message reminding me of something really cool that's going on right now. There's a whole big Little League championship going on around Victoria right now. We're hosting Hampton Little League at 11 o'clock today. There'll be the Hampton Little League Park. There's going to be a game featuring the Victoria Bulldogs and the Quebec Diamonds. And the winner of that one is going to the World Intermediate Championship.
9: Wow. Now, how old are these kids?
10: That's a great question.
9: Yeah.
10: I mean, it's kids.
9: It sounds young. That's
10: really cool. I don't know the exact ages. I would love to find out the results of that. Maybe we'll talk about it tomorrow. Do the Victoria Bulldogs get to go to the World Intermediate Championships? This is a story to follow.
9: Yeah.
10: Speaking of things going on locally, Victoria Harbour Cats opened up their 3-game set against Port Angeles with a narrow 6-5 victory at Wilson's Group Stadium, Royal Athletic Park last night. So that's the first of 3 games for those 2 teams at Royal Athletic Park, another one tonight. For the Blue Jays, they wrap up a 3-game series today against the host Washington Nationals, looking to win the rubber match. Right-hander Trey Savage will be on the mound for the Jays. They won the opener on Monday 3-3, but lost last night 8-6 after a rain delay. And the Seattle Mariners defeated the Los Angeles Dodgers 7-6 in a come-from-behind victory. Canada aiming to increase our medal count at the Commonwealth Games, heading into Day 6 in Glasgow. In fact, well, I guess we're well into Day 6. Once you put us 8 or 9 hours ahead in Europe. But yeah, so well into the day, Canada went into this day at 35 medals, including 13 gold and 10 silver. The 13 gold and the weighting of the gold means that we are second in the standings, just behind Australia, who have 35 gold and 80 overall. England with 10 golds, 43 medals overall. Michael Barber of Victoria won the silver medal in the men's T20, the 1500-meter running final at the Commonwealth Games this week to add to that count. That's your CFAX Sports 2839.
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10: 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For the roads, things are looking like they're evening out a little bit. So we had some slowdowns on the Trans-Canada Highway heading in towards Victoria earlier today. But now it looks like it's just the construction-related delays and quite a bit of volume still this morning, but nothing major happening there. BC Ferries will get busy this afternoon. There's some heavy reservations kind of 4 p.m. onwards. In fact, the 4 o'clock sailing from Swartz Bay to Swanson is already full. But there's still plenty of space until then. So if you can get out earlier from Swartz Bay to Swanson, it looks like it's a much easier situation. The weather forecast today is mainly cloudy to start, but we're starting to clear up already. We're seeing some patches of blue. It's going to get sunnier as the day goes on. Highs of 21 expected today. A little cooler by the water. We could see some breeze off the Juan de Fuca Strait again today like we did yesterday. A few clouds tonight, lows to 13. Tomorrow, mainly sunny. Highs of 21. Same again on Friday. Rain kicks off the BC day-long weekend on Saturday, but the sunshine is back on Sunday and Monday. And actually, as we get into next week, it's getting warmer. We're going to see temperatures on BC Day Monday up to about 24. Could be even warmer on Tuesday in our long-range forecast. So a bit of heat coming back at us once we get into next week. Right now, it's 15. On the markets in Toronto, S&P TSX down 352 to 35,397. The Dow has dropped 809, big slide there, to 51,937. The NASDAQ is down 253 to 24,623. Canadian dollar now up to 71 cents U.S., which is a little up from yesterday's close. Barrel of crude oil up $5.61 U.S. a barrel to $84.87 as a bit of a roller coaster ride on oil prices continues.
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10: Well, I'm excited for this coming up. A great conversation to have. Around this time yesterday, Lisa, we were talking about some restaurant business around Victoria. And one of the stories was that the iconic Italian food imports, the Italian deli on Blanchard Street in Victoria was for sale. Actually, it was sold.
1: Right.
10: And there was a post on Instagram from the owners sort of saying, hey, there's some new owners coming in. It's going to keep going. The Italian deli is still going to be there, but some new owners are taking over. And after that conversation, I was like, I'd love to talk to these folks who've sold about their family business that they've been running since the mid-80s.
1: That's so long.
10: Yeah.
1: You think to be in business, and all the changes that they've, you know, that they've weathered. They went through the pandemic, of course. That was the most latest thing they've done. But 4 decades of being, you know, serving up good Italian food.
10: Yeah. So we thought, well, let's reach out to them and see if they'll talk to us. And they will. So we're going to get some of the family members behind the Italian food imports on Blanchard to talk to us about all of that history. And, you know, and why sell? Why would they decide to make this move? What's next for them?
1: How dare they retire?
10: How dare you? I got lots of great text messages yesterday, people telling stories about this, and cool. I've already got another one here. I'll save this for when we get on with him in a moment, but I do love that I had a teacher, a grade 5 teacher, who taught one of the owners.
1: Really?
10: And the fond memories of his grandmother coming in and making food and stuff.
1: Oh, you're going to have to share that one.
10: I will share this text message with Massimo from... from the Italian deli, Massimo Segato, who's joining us to talk about it in just a few moments. While we wait for that, a couple of things to talk about. Bit of logistics. Glenwood Meats Meat Draw went great today. Congratulations to Anya for winning.
1: Huge response.
10: Huge response. Lots of people wondering, are we still doing it? Yeah, tomorrow and Friday we'll be doing more meat draws. And here's how it works for anybody who's wondering. Once we draw the number, which is usually going to happen right around, right after you're done your 8 o'clock news, Lisa.
1: Yes.
10: That's where we draw the number. You want to text us after we've drawn the number. So wait until we have the number before you make your guess. So if you're doing it tomorrow.
1: Yes.
10: That's what you want to do.
1: That's right.
10: Wait until it's go time.
1: Don't waste your number, basically. And don't text us every number between 1 and 100 because we know that can happen too. Yeah. And we're smarter than that.
10: Yeah, exactly.
1: So just let Lady Luck play her cards for you.
10: So that'll be coming up tomorrow. So watch out for that. It is the meat draw from Glenwood Meats. And also, I'm just so happy. Yes. This is another thing we're talking about today. The other thing we got going on is the 50-50 raffle.
1: It's doing well.
10: Kids Count, which is by CFAX Santa's Anonymous. It's their way of helping kids around the community beyond Christmas. And today was a big day because today is when the jackpot went up over $10,000. And it's gone up another couple hundred dollars since last time I mentioned.
5: Yes.
10: So we're up over $10,000, which means that if you were to win, if this were to be drawn today, you'd be walking home with over $5,000.
5: Yeah.
10: That's incredible.
1: That's just a start because it's going to continue to climb.
10: We've still got a month.
1: Right.
10: Before we, but it could sell out. So you don't want to wait. Don't wait until the end of August to buy your tickets because you never know if there'll be any left by then.
5: Mm-hmm.
10: So there you go. The Kids Count Mega Summer 50-50 for CFAX Santa's Anonymous. If you want to participate, go to CFAX1070.com. You click on the big button. You can't miss it. And you can buy your ticket online.
1: Lots of ways to win.
10: 8:45, time for the headlines. Here's Lisa.
1: Nice day to get outside and enjoy the sunshine, maybe on the beach. And max tanning's a thing with the younger generation. So one doctor's bringing awareness to the dangers of skin exposure to the sun and tanning salons. Professor Spencer Dunaway with the Department of Dermatology at Ohio State thinks there's a definite trend with the younger generation ignoring and not even being aware of the risks of tanning and long-term UV radiation. He says there is clear evidence that tanning at an early age will dramatically increase your risk of developing skin cancer, definitely premature aging of skin, and the development of sunspots are a sure thing. He says tanning beds do cause cancer, but evidence shows that those who use them as teens are much more likely to become lifelong tanners and increase the risk. The death toll in Japan has risen to 18 now. Rescuers continue to comb through the rubble after an earthquake in the country's southwest on Tuesday. Soldiers and emergency workers are looking at the badly damaged shopping mall that partially collapsed, as well as collapsed houses, looking for trapped survivors after that magnitude 6.8 shaker. Local authorities say at least 62 people are injured and six of them are in serious conditions. And today in the U.S., Dr. Anthony Fauci has repeatedly invoked the Fifth Amendment at a hearing before the GOP-led Senate panel on the pandemic. Fauci called Kentucky Senator Rand Paul unhinged, and he said he was pleading the Fifth to avoid Republicans possibly using his testimony to prosecute him for perjury. Paul then removed Fauci's lawyer from the hearing after he had warned to stop interrupting the proceeding. There's more to come in this camp. We'll keep you posted. That is your news to 8:47.
10: The folks behind the Italian deli, which is sold, but they've got a new owner who's going to carry it on. So the Italian deli will live on. But what about the folks, the family that's been behind it for the last few decades? We got Massimo Segato joining us next. I got some lovely text message notes to pass on to them. I love that these are coming in. We're going to get to that next.
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10: It's 8:49. Let's check traffic and weather. The roads are looking fairly clear, although it's been fairly heavy volume from the West Shore into Victoria on the Trans-Canada Highway specifically today, and you know, getting through the slowdown of the bus lane widening project there. Watch out for that. They're also testing the sewers in Rock Bay with smoke, so if you see smoke coming out of the storm drain, so don't be alarmed. I don't know if it's causing any trouble, but watch out for that as just a thing that's going on the streets. BC Ferries, no sailing waits right now, but a lot of heavy reservations in the afternoon hours, 4 o'clock onwards. So we might be into another afternoon like yesterday where we see several sailing waits coming at us. That's later, though. And in the weather forecast, it's a mainly cloudy start to the day, but sunshine is starting to break through, and we're going to get sunnier as the day goes on. Highs of 21 and lows tonight down to 13 degrees. Tomorrow and Friday looking sunny. Rain for Saturday to kick off the BC day-long weekend, but Sunday and Monday, that's including holiday Monday, looking sunny again.
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10: As we've been covering this week, a iconic restaurant and food location in Victoria is changing hands. On Blanchard Street, that's where you find the Italian Food Imports, at the Italian Deli, a lot of folks would call it. It's about to change ownership, marking a shift in what has been a family-owned business for more than 40 years. And we really wanted to talk to the family, and we're so happy that we've reached on the line right now. Massimo Segato, one of the family behind the Italian Deli. Hello, sir. How you doing?
5: I am doing great, thank you.
10: So good. So this weekend, over the weekend, on your social media, you made the announcement. It's sold! And you made sure to tell everybody that, you know, there's some new owners who are going to take it on and keep this thing going. But for you and your family, this, I guess, is the end of the line. What do you want to tell everybody about the sale?
5: Well, you know, my brother and I had come to a point where we had thought it was a good time to sell. You know, retirement for my brother, probably, myself. I've got some more years ahead of me, but for the next few months, I'm going to lay low and then decide what my next step will be. But importantly, and the most important thing is that the deli will live on in great hands. The new owners are wonderful, and they are looking forward to serving Victoria as much as we have. And again, another important point is that they're not planning to change anything. It is going to be what it is right now, and they'll probably make it even better.
10: Okay, because I think that's one of the things people want to know. Is it going to stay the same? Because people love it the way it is. So they're planning to keep it going like it is.
5: Absolutely, yeah. You know, the public doesn't have to be alarmed. The meatball sandwiches and all the other sandwiches, it'll live on. It'll keep going.
10: That's great. Now, I want to talk a bit more about the history here, because I think a lot of folks have a sense of it. But let's sketch this out. It's the mid-80s. Your family started this thing. Talk about where it began.
5: Yeah, so we took over in 1985 here. And, you know, back at that time, if you were to take a customer from 1985 and bring him here today, they would probably not really recognize the place much, because back in the early 80s, importing Italian goods wasn't as readily available. A lot of the knowledge of food at the public at that time wasn't the same as it is now. And, you know, we've grown the business. Like, the lunch business was non-existent at the first couple of years. That's something we started doing into the, you know, late 80s into the early mid-90s. And that's when we really took that on. So all the panini, the meatball sandwiches, all that stuff, wasn't a thing when we first started.
10: Wow. And it grew and grew. I know the lunch, when I worked in that neck of the woods, that was the thing to do. You went and you ate at the Italian Deli. It still is. But now you yourself, when did you really start to work there?
5: So my brother and I have been running it completely since 1995.
10: Oh, okay.
5: So obviously my mom started off, and my brother was here. He was a 19-year-old fresh kid out of first year of business administration at Camosun College. And so he was here helping out my mom at the time. And then about 4 or 5 years later, he started doing it full time. And then we took it on together after that. But, you know, we were raised in this deli basically from a younger age, and just kept going. So for myself, you know, it was education at home, because this is what we grew up with. And then I learned to be with customers, and I learned to learn the trade from the master, which was my mom.
10: Can I read you some text messages from listeners who would like to pass some things on to you?
5: Please.
10: Okay, so this texter at 71010 says, Massimo, thank you for years of great service. You will remember Sean and I buying sandwiches in the 90s as bike couriers. So that's one of the messages I got here.
5: Yeah.
10: Another texter says, Ryan and Lisa, please tell Massimo Segato that his grade 5 teacher, Adele Zanet Hatch, has fond memories of him in my class. I remember his grandmother making a delicious meal for our class and how Massimo stood out from everybody else. He was smart, respectful, and a gentleman. You got your grade five teacher texting in.
5: That's emotional. That's I completely remember Mrs. Hatch. She was a wonderful lady. I was lucky to have great teachers along the way. She was definitely one of them.
10: Oh, that's so cool. And I love the people who are sending this. Like, this is the thing about a family-run business like that. It's not just a place people like to shop. There's, like, this connection you get to a place. And I guess it goes two ways. It's not just, like, people, customers feeling attached to you and your family. I'm sure you've got that going the other way, too.
5: Oh, 100%. That's what makes owning a business downtown and a family-owned business special is you form relationships. You get to see families grow. As our families grow, I've gotten to see other people's families grow as well. So we've really grown together through the years. And again, it's community, and that's what it's about. It's about, you know, connecting with each other. It's not just about buying something. It's about the communication and the talk, the little stories along the way.
10: Now, you mentioned right off the top about the sale. You sold the business. It was time, like, your brother's going to be retiring. You yourself, you still got some time left in you, but there's the reason why you're selling. But how hard of a decision was that, given all we just talked about and all those connections and that family history? How much did you struggle with the decision, or was it just the right decision?
5: Well, I think at the end of the day, you live with your decision, so it is the right decision, but never easy. We could have sold this 10 years from now, and it wouldn't have been easy. Because you're leaving behind memories. You're leaving behind your childhood. You know, the memories of our parents when we were side by side all together. That would never change. Doesn't matter when you're going to change that. And your relationships with all the customers. So, at the end of the day, though, you make a decision, and you live with it. And when you decide it's the right decision, you move on. But there'll never be a perfect time, and you'll always miss aspects along the way, regardless of when that's going to happen.
10: Do you have any final messages you'd like to send out to Victoria right here on the airwaves as you get ready to check out? I guess you're there for the week, right? So people can still come in and say hi and see you. But anything you want to say to people right now over the airwaves?
5: Yes. So a sincere thank you to everyone. We absolutely loved being able to serve the public, and we appreciate all the love that we got in return from Victoria. And without all of you, we don't survive. We don't exist. So as much as we've done our thing, it's really Victoria that made us who we are.
10: And people can come see you this week?
5: Absolutely. My brother and I are both here till Saturday, so please come in, say hello, buy a sandwich, and we're here with smiles and ready to greet you.
10: Well, thank you so much. That is Massimo Segato with the Italian Deli. It's for sale. It's sold, but it's going to keep on going as it is. But it's the end of the road for the brothers. Thank you so much, and good luck.
5: Thank you.
10: And that's it for me today. Lots to come on CFAX, though. Lisa's got your 9 o'clock news next.
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7: Good morning, I'm Lisa Best with your CFAX 1070 News to 9 o'clock. Our island RCMP trying to track down a suspect who's done a fair amount of illegal shopping at the Home Depot in Duncan. RCMP say he was involved in two separate thefts mid-month on July 15th and then again 48 hours later on the 17th. They weren't small items, so somehow he got away with a Frigidaire stainless steel fridge, a Samsung range, and some power tools. The man described as white, between 55 and 70, with a large build. He was driving a four-door gray SUV at the time that may be a Range Rover. If you know anything, you can contact RCMP up in Duncan. Vancouver police say a rider caught speeding on an e-scooter was fined for operating a motor vehicle without a license or insurance because it was not deemed street legal, and he was doing well over the 25 speed limit for these types of vehicles. Officers say the rider wasn't also wearing an appropriate helmet, didn't have proper brakes, and was streaming video on the phone while riding. Under the provincial pilot program, riders don't need to have a license or insurance, but you're limited to a maximum speed of 25. In this case, the rider was doing 65, 40K over what's allowed. If you ride faster than 25, the scooter then classified as a motor vehicle. So the rider now faces fines of more than $1,000. Victoria City Council dealing with four separate motions by councillors tomorrow. They include Krista Loughton, who wants to see the city set up a by-name list of every individual experiencing homelessness in the region and report back on the status monthly. In the notice of motion, she also says the list would allow decision makers to evaluate system performance, identify any bottlenecks, and allocate resources where they'd have the most immediate impact. Meanwhile, the mayor, Marion Alto, and Councillor Dave Thompson want to go ahead and send a letter to the Federal Minister of Public Safety and the Provincial Minister of Public Safety to improve the fugitive return program. They want to expand on it and better coordinate successful returns within and between the provinces. They say in Victoria alone, there were 80 fugitives with warrants identified in the first 6 months of 2026. Of those 31 had met the criteria to potentially be returned. Several involved serious charges like sexual assault or assaulting a police officer, but to date, zero have been returned. Humanoid robots from China are being banned in the U.S.
8: The FCC released a statement on the national security threat posed by advanced foreign robots, saying the technology brings an unacceptable risk to U.S. security. The banned robots include humanoid devices and animal-like quadrupeds. The statement says the robotic devices could be used by malign actors who could remotely commandeer the robots to spy on Americans and gain foreign intelligence. I'm Tammy Trujillo.
7: WestJet says passengers with flights scheduled any time between tomorrow and Tuesday can make that one-time change or cancel their flight with no fee. This is a flight attendant strike deadline looms for us. Some 4,400 WestJet flight attendants could be hitting the picket lines as soon as this weekend. Intense negotiations do continue over the new contract, but cabin crews voted 99% in favor of a strike mandate earlier this month. Past airline labor standoffs have prompted a ramp up in flight cancellations a couple of weeks prior to the strike, which there must be a 72-hour warning from the union for it to actually take place. A new report suggests data breaches are becoming very, very costly for Canadian companies as they begin to unpack what is available to Canadian companies to defend themselves in the face of these data breaches. On your markets, the TSX is in the red, deeply too, down 392 points at 35,356. The Dow off 821 this hour at 51,925. And our Canadian dollar is holding at 71 cents U.S. Today's CFAX 1070 news poll. Do you think municipal, provincial, and federal governments are doing enough to fight wildfires? 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Sun should be coming out this afternoon, more so. And winds west 30 along the Wanafuka Strait. High 21, a few clouds tonight. Winds picking up to 50 along the Strait, low 13. 21 tomorrow, mainly sunny and breezy conditions along the Strait again.
3: Hey, it's Adam Sterling. I'm live at 11 a.m. diving into the issues that matter most here in the Capital Region. 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
1: Happy Wednesday. Welcome to the show. I'm Graham Richardson, sitting in for Vashi. I hope you're having a good day. It feels like there's a lot going on, and there is. We've got Minister LeBlanc in Washington popping up at baseball games, and we don't really know a heck of a lot of what he's doing there, and that seems to be the sort of strategy, if there is one, to say little publicly and try to get something done. It feels like behind the scenes, we're going to try to parse through that. That's the first story in our daily rundown.
2: The Rundown.
1: And joining us to talk about it is Rachel Ayala from CTV National News. Hi, Rachel.
3: Hey, Graham.
1: So, we kind of get frustrated because all of a sudden, you know, we kind of heard the minister was in Washington, and then all of a sudden he pops up at a baseball game.
3: Yeah.
1: And, you know, like, the public doesn't really care about how, like, they don't tell the media what they're doing. But I do find it striking that if you look at the American briefing when the proposed tariffs came down last week,
3: absolutely,
1: the depth and the information Canadian reporters were given, and then you look at the Canadian side, where there's a lot that's going on, that, and we're in the dark about it.
3: Yeah, we are, and it's not just us that are in the dark. As a result of that, Canadians are also flying blind in terms of what the government is doing or not doing. So we have the minister down there alongside our chief negotiator, Janice Charette. All the minister's office will tell us is that they are there now. They will be there for an undisclosed number of days. We don't know who they're meeting with. And unfortunately, in these situations, it's less about them not telling us things, but more so they're then becomes a vacuum of questions of, well, you would think if this was part of the agreed upon intensified negotiations as Prime Minister Mark Carney and U.S. President Donald Trump agreed to last week,
1: yeah,
3: that there would be some public confirmation that that would include a conversation with U.S. Trade Representative Jamison Greer. And we know, based on Greer's conversations, multiple negotiations with the Mexicans, they will put out a statement making it clear that he's going to meet with them. There has been nothing from the Americans on that yet. So then that opens the question of, well, are you meeting with Greer? If you're not, is that why you're not saying who you're meeting with?
1: Right. I would assume, well, first of all, for background for the people listening, it's hardly a secret that Mr. Carney, and in particular Mr. Sabia, the clerk, attempt to keep a very, very tight ship on all information. Like, to the point where there's very little, like, I'll give you an example that's public, the subs, right? You know, like, we got a background briefing on Canada's largest procurement in its history that lasted about 10 minutes. Yeah. And it was very thin. There was no sort of in-depth background about when, where, and what. It was quite loose. And that's all by design because, and that's the way they're running things. So they believe, to their core, that things are so sensitive with the Americans, and this is a president who watches everything in the media like a hawk.
3: Yeah.
1: There's no upside to being out there speculating because mistakes can be made and it can upend the table and it can interfere with things. And so, and I understand that, but this is the most important thing facing the country in many, many years, and we are all in the dark, and it's incredibly frustrating.
3: Yeah, and I think it is absolutely possible that the minister's office and the prime minister's office can find a happy medium between where we are right now, which is say almost nothing and not tell media about things until they're also posted on social media, and telling us their entire playbook. I was speaking with a number of experts yesterday, including the conservative critic on the file, and even they aren't calling for a full detailed itinerary of what the minister is up to. But there should be a happy medium between say nothing and give us the whole Monty.
1: Yeah.
3: And I think they're really struggling to do that now. At this point, even just saying we are meeting with senior officials on this day and this day,
1: yeah,
3: would be something, because otherwise we have no concrete sense, nor do any of the provinces, any of the businesses whose entire livelihoods are at stake here, Graham. They don't know what actually is going down in D.C., and I think that is causing more uncertainty and concern than might not even be necessary.
1: Yeah. So, and I will say this, on, like, when Mr. Carney does speak, when he has news conferences, he says things of substance that do make news. He is in Alberta today. You're going to be watching that as well.
3: Absolutely.
1: And he will be speaking with Premier Daniel Smith. And, you know, there's this tension between provinces, too. How hard should we go? Should potash be tariffed or part of the discussion with the Americans? Moe, the Premier of Saskatchewan, says no. Smith, Premier of Alberta, says no on crude. You hear commentary that we're not really united here, like you're kind of fighting with one hand tied behind your back. So we are going to speak to the critic. We are going to speak as well today with Scotty Greenwood, who says, you know, Canada needs to get in there and fight because it's a dirty fight. And we're kind of being Canadian about it.
3: Right. And she made the point to me yesterday in our conversation that, you know, the Americans are at the point where they need to know that Canada is willing to do whatever it takes, is willing to go to the end of the line and not necessarily getting to the place where you do have to put energy actually on the table. But preemptively signaling that it's not going to be something we do, is something that the Americans are picking up on, obviously. And I think the point she was making is an interesting one in the context of if we should be treating this trade war like a real war, then we need to be, as I think Ford would argue as well, Ontario's premier, showing the most strength. So kind of preemptively making the indication that provinces aren't united on how to retaliate, going to the point of saying, you know, we're just focused on building up our strength at home. Okay, well, Graham, to torture the metaphor, if you have a bully and you just say, well, don't worry, back at home, I'm really lifting weights in my home gym, but I'm never going to punch you in the face to prove it, then the Americans don't really have a sense of how far we're willing to go to retaliate, and it's allowing them to continue to levy new tariffs, make new threats, and Canada isn't really using all the muscle we have because there are parts of the United States that rely on our energy. And I understand there's economic implications there, but if we're building up strength at home, we should be able to retaliate and not hurt ourselves domestically at the same time.
1: It is the bouncing ball that keeps going. We'll try to follow it. You're following it all day.
3: Absolutely.
1: Rachel Aiello from CTV News, thanks so much for this.
3: Thank you.
1: Another thing we're watching, of course, is the Gordie Howe Bridge deal. Committee is meeting today about whether at 1:30 Eastern, whether to push on and have a full inquiry into that. Conservative critic for U.S.-Canada relations with conservatives, Shiv Majumdar, will join us in a few minutes to talk about what the opposition wants to know. Another story that we're watching is the Billy Bishop tension. If you're in the western part of the country, you probably are like, what are you talking about? So the Ontario government very much wanted to expand Billy Bishop Airport in downtown Toronto, expand the runway and allow jets. Some significant opposition, particularly from downtown people who had the ear of significant people who happened to be sitting in the Liberal caucus or the Liberal cabinet. The Liberals have now walked away from this, saying they are no longer in favor of expansion of the Billy Bishop Airport. As a rare tit for tat, it seems like the province of Ontario now suggesting maybe they're not going to support also the high-speed rail mega project that the Liberals have been considering for many, many years now. Here is Transport Minister Steve McKinnon about this issue and about Alto high-speed train just this morning.
4: On Billy Bishop, I put out a statement, as you know, last Friday. I don't have a lot to add to that statement. And with respect to Alto, that is a project that will redefine travel among and in between our biggest cities. These are major developments that will positively change life in that corridor, and it's obviously high-speed rail is a strategy that we want to extend across the country.
1: Here's Ontario's Transport Minister Prabhmeet Skaria yesterday slamming the feds on the decision about Billy Bishop.
5: We urge the federal government to continue to consider that proposal because it's a proposal that that makes sense for people that want to travel through air and have different options. And it's also about building big projects. Prime Minister Carney and his team want to this is how they're going to treat bigger projects, I don't think you'll get much built.
1: So there you have it, a rare division between Ottawa and Queen's Park, something we haven't seen in a while. Queen's Park bureau chief for Toronto Star first reported the story. The bureau chief, Rob Benzie, a familiar name and face for us, will join us towards the end of the second hour to talk about this. Similar to what Rachel was talking about, coming up in about right after the break, Shiv Majumdar, Conservative MP for Calgary Heritage and critic for Canada-U.S. relations. The House of Commons committee is meeting today on whether to push ahead with more details on what exactly went down on the Gordie Howe Bridge. Why this bridge is so important, number one, what it says about where we are, Canada-U.S. relations, and also what it says about what the Carney government is saying to the public about its relations with the U.S., but more often not. Stay with us.
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1: Welcome back to the show. I'm Graham Richardson sitting in for Vashi Capello. It's one of the things we've been watching very closely is, of course, the bridge deal and the change to the bridge deal that and I appreciate if people, particularly in other parts of the country that are not in Ontario and nowhere near Windsor, Ontario, are like, enough about the bridge, right? But it is a symbol. First of all, like, in what universe did in 2012 when they signed this deal, did anybody assume that the White House would get so involved in the point to the point where a president would block the opening of it to extract something else from Canada in an agreement that was almost or more than 15 years old before he allowed it to open? In what universe would, someone consider that a partisan supporter of the president, owner of the other bridge, the Maroon family, would appeal to the highest levels of the U.S. government and get an audience, and that they would actually, yes, willingly go in and say, hold on here, we're not opening this up because we think it's a bad deal and I'm the architect of the art of the deal. There's all sorts of questions, but on the Canadian side, there are questions about how much the public does know and how much the public does not know about what was given away. Because to be honest, to be quite blunt, after confusing and conflicting messages coming out from the government side, both from the Prime Minister as well as the Finance Minister in some cases, and just sort of that vacuum, right? The vacuum of information. And oh, by the way, when there's a vacuum of information, guess who fills it up? Mr. Trump and the White House, and they did. The conservative critic for Canada-U.S. relations and Calgary MP, Shuv Majumdar, joins us now. Mr. Majumdar, thanks for being here.
3: Thanks for having me, Graham.
1: What do you hope this committee, what more do you need to know from your perspective about how the deal was changed and about this? We've got the wording of the agreement finally, this new agreement. Isn't that enough?
3: Excuse me. I wish it were. There's a lot of details we don't know about, but principally, we're now paying the Americans for the privilege of using a bridge we paid for and built ourselves. Mm-hmm. That development fund that, in which Canadian taxpayer dollars are being siphoned into, has a lot of confusing questions around it. First, it's named the Canada United States Economic Development Fund. Okay, well, why is the Canadian name attributed to it if it's only for us paying into it money that we did not need to concede to Washington to do? And second,
1: and if I can stop you there, just so everybody, we keep everybody on the same page. Sure. This is so it was supposed to be 100% of the tolls, 100% of the revenue goes to Canada until it's paid off, billions of dollars, and then the split happens on the revenue. What the Americans and what Carney has agreed to is the first 15 years are now split 50%, and there's a dispute over what that actually means.
3: Correct. And in the deal that Stephen Harper negotiated, that was to be shared with the state of Michigan. In the new deal that Prime Minister Carney negotiated, that's now to deal with the United States federal government, which means actors we don't know, priorities we're not aware of. And we're wondering whether a single dollar of Canadian taxpayer money is going to be paid to refurbish the rival Ambassador Bridge owned by a well-connected billionaire in the United States in Michigan who has ties to the administration.
1: Who fought this construction of Gordie Howe all along for obvious reasons.
3: Correct. Yeah. Yes, correct. And if this was a concession that the Prime Minister had made, let me tell you, not only is it a bad deal, it's one of the most calamitous decisions that could have been made by any federal government in defense of Canadian taxpayer money. So I think the first
1: are you sure about that? Are you sure about that? Here's why I push you a bit on that. If in fact it is the Canadian version that early on, you know, debt's excluded, it goes to debt first. Like early on, there aren't a lot of profits to split. Is it that colossal for Canadian taxpayers from your perspective? If he's correct,
3: I'm just The purpose of the entire deal was we paid for the bridge, we built it, and now the United States is making us pay for the privilege of using the bridge that we paid and built for without being able to prioritize paying our debt back to Canadians. Right. We had a deal, a great deal, and it was the bridge itself is a monument and a good moment for Canada, and important to our workers and important to our interests. But to sell out the kind of way that we imagine that the Prime Minister has, as long as there's a lack of transparency on it, we just don't know fundamentally what he has ultimately agreed to. So, I mean, you asked what's important for this committee. The first is to make sure that we understand the full picture of what the Prime Minister conceded. The second is to explore, more importantly, the transparent relationships that the United States and Canada have been having over the last year. We don't know what the Prime Minister and his ministers have been trying to do for Canadian workers over the last year and a half, and the cost of waiting to our aluminum workers, our steel workers, our lumber workers, our auto producers is massive. Conservatives had presented a plan for what we should have been doing all along. None of that has happened. And then the cost of Canadian leverage, the concession after concession after concession that Liberals have made, has presented a country in a very weak position in a time in which we need to show a lot of strength. So the bridge is one issue in a wider Canada-United States relationship that the government should be held accountable for. And we're just asking a fair amount of questions about transparency on the nature of the deal that they've announced and on the nature of what they've been negotiating over the last year and a half.
1: And I find it interesting, too, back in 2012, that it was not uncontroversial for the Harper government to say we're going to pay for it all. Like, they took some heat for that.
3: No, and let me say, and the other thing, I was part of that, right? Yeah. Like, I was an advisor to the Harper government at the time.
1: And the other thing about that is he quite correctly realized that was the only choice because of the squabbling across the border and the power of the Maroon family and the owners of the other bridge. And the other thing that I think has been not getting enough attention is the cost of the tolls on the other bridge. And now we have an agreement where the Americans will have a say on the cost of the tolls on the Gordie Howe Bridge. I mean,
3: correct.
1: The way they were writing it, it's like, oh, the Americans want a say on making sure the tolls don't go too high. I think the Americans want a say on where the tolls are because their buddies' tolls are way higher than what's at the Gordie Howe Bridge. I don't know that, that's what I'm guessing.
3: But the Americans can exercise a veto on our price now because of the deal that Carney conceded.
1: Right.
3: So not only are they siphoning capital away from our debt repayment, they're also controlling how much capital will be accrued from the Gordie Howe Bridge itself. It's a really bad deal on the surface. And we still don't know all the details around what the Carney Liberals have negotiated.
1: Part of this is the volatility in Washington. Does he get any grace on that front or no?
3: We've not seen in a string of concessions that the Prime Minister has made, whether it was on DST or the Netflix tax, whether it was on the right decision to increase defense spending, whether it was on this bad deal for the Gordie Howe Bridge, whether it was for a no-show on the forced labor products hearings that we're now being considered for tariffs under, whether it's for the critical minerals conversations that we never attended. Any of the kind of concessions or oversights that the Prime Minister has made in his relationship with the United States has not been rewarded with grace for a future deal. This is a very tough and very unpredictable negotiator. The Prime Minister has our sympathy when it comes to dealing with that. Where he does not have our sympathy is that for the last year and a half, he has squandered the opportunity to build the Canadian strength necessary to deal with a very aggressive negotiator. And in that, we have a different plan and a different path that we could have been taking all along to the benefit of Canadians and for Canadian workers.
1: All right, Mr. Majumdar, I appreciate your time. Thanks for coming on.
3: Thanks. Appreciate you, Graham.
1: All right. That is Shuv Majumdar, who is the critic for Canada-U.S. relations and conservative critic and a member of parliament for Calgary. So Calgary Heritage, I should point out. When we come back, we're going to speak with someone who knows a fair bit about Americans and Canadians and the relationship between the two, Scotty Greenwood, founder of Ottawa Street Strategy, former U.S. diplomat to Canada. She argues quite forcefully this week that we're not treating this enough like a war. And Canada should be a bit more elbows up. We'll talk to Scotty Greenwood right after this. Stay with us.
0: If it's happening,
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5: 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Nanaimo RCMP say a 33-year-old man has been charged with manslaughter in connection with the death of a 27-year-old man at a city nightclub earlier this month. Police say the victim was attacked outside the Sweet Spot Lounge around 1 a.m. Friday, July 17th.

0: Then again on the 17th, somehow he got away with a fridge, a Frigidaire stainless steel fridge, a Samsung range, and some tools, like electric tools. He says he's described between white, 55 to 70, with a large build, driving a four-door gray SUV that may be a Range Rover. The BC NDP government not prepared to rescind the U.S. liquor ban anytime soon at provincial stores. Premier David Eby says he doesn't understand why the BC Conservatives are pushing for the measures to be dropped.
1: I couldn't disagree more. I think that would sell out forest families for nothing. It is a disgraceful approach for British Columbia. And I don't understand the logic of it, except through the lens of the culture war that the Conservatives seem totally committed to over all other things.
0: The BC Conservatives urging the ban to come down as a gesture of good faith in negotiations toward an updated CUSMA agreement, something that Donald Trump himself has said should be dropped. About 10,000 federal public servants have applied for the government's early retirement program, launched as part of the plan to cut the number of bureaucrats. In December, the government began sending letters of information on the program to some 68,000 public servants who would be eligible. Employees as young as 50 with at least 10 years of employment and at least 2 years of pensionable service were eligible to apply, and if approved, they would receive an immediate pension based on years of service without a penalty for leaving early. The deadline to apply was last week, and as of Tuesday, well over 10,000 applications had been received. Your CFAX weather forecast, mainly cloudy skies till noon today. We've got patches of blue coming through. We'll have sunshine this afternoon. Winds west 30 near the Juan de Fuca Strait, high 21. A few clouds tonight, wind west 50 along the Strait, low 13. Mainly sunny tomorrow, wind west 40 along the Strait, high 21. Sunshine Friday, 22. Looks like rain on Saturday, but sun back again on Sunday.
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0: not only it doesn't involve guns, but it involves trade, she writes. Ottawa has taken what might be best described as the Canadian path, principled, proportional, measured, and reasonable. It responded without overreacting. It retaliated without escalating recklessly. It kept the door open to negotiation. And by and large, Scotty Greenwood says, we need a harder line. And she joins us on the line. Have I fairly encapsulated your argument there, Scotty?
1: Pretty good, Graham, and it's good to be with you. It's good.
0: Thanks
1: to
0: for
1: be
0: being
1: with
0: here. Why do you say that? Like, I agree. It has been measured.
1: Yeah.
0: But dealing with this particular White House, with this particular president, if you are not that way, you can get out yelled at very, very easily, and it can get turned into a mess very, very quickly. So is that not the line they're trying to walk?
1: Yeah, look, this is really difficult, okay? So I'm not trying to suggest that it's really easy and just look at me and it'll all be
0: right.
1: good. But, you know, our mutual friend, the Honorable Gary Doer, who was Premier of Manitoba and he was also Canada's ambassador to the United States, he knows a thing or two about the United States. And he also likes to say, you know, sometimes you just got to put the puck in the net. What I would say is, you know, just to keep with hockey, sometimes you got to drop the gloves and pop them in the nose. Like that's
0: right.
1: a part of the game too. And so the question is, have we reached that moment? And we've got this clock running, this shot clock that's 30 days.
0: That
1: the president of the United States set on this, like, 1930s rationale for some new tariffs against Canada. Like, one of the things that I don't say in the piece, Graham, but I really believe as I reflect on it is this should be litigated. Mm-hmm. You know, when you think about Liberation Day, those tariffs were enacted under a legal authority called IEPA, Emergency Powers Act. And the Supreme Court of the United States found that that was not an appropriate use of presidential power. Mm-hmm. So I think it's an open legal question as to whether or not you can use 1930s era rationale to overcome a 2018 trade agreement.
0: Right.
1: So you didn't ask me that, and I don't say it in the piece, but it is a piece of the puzzle that I think people need to really look at, and I think there should be a big litigation that comes maybe even from U.S. businesses and U.S. stakeholders whose goods will become more unaffordable as a result of this if it goes through.
0: Yeah, that's what I was going to get to. They're not going to want to get out there and say the president's wrong because he punishes people. And I understand the silence, but I also, there's a truth here. The only people saying Kuzma is bad are people either directly with Donald Trump or Donald Trump himself. Are there any business people out there saying, walk away from this, we should tear this agreement up, it's terrible? I haven't seen them. I know, I appreciate there are some American unions who like this idea of protectionism, but where are the American people generally on the tariffs and whether they're actually working the way Trump says they are?
1: Okay, so Graham, there's a lot in that question.
0: Yes.
1: The American people are not monolithic, right?
0: No.
1: So there are a lot of people that are just focused on affordability. They're just trying to pay the bills, mm-hmm. just trying to get the kids to school or get them to summer camp or figure out how to pay the bills. And they may or may, those folks may or may not have a point of view on tariffs and trade, but they do have a point of view on daily pocketbook issues. And so that's sort of one category. Business owners that rely on Canadian inputs, which is a heck of a lot of business owners and ranchers and everything in the United States, they don't really appreciate the trade wars. But there are people, look, any trade agreement involves concessions, including USMCA, which was negotiated by Trump last time, right?
0: Mm-hmm.
1: And he said was the best deal ever. There were still concessions made. And so there are some, this is a kind of a long windup, but there are some folks in the United States that don't appreciate, as an example, the concessions that U.S. made to Canada on dairy.
0: Mm-hmm.
1: So that's on the list of complaints. There's a long list, yep. by the way, of things the U.S. complains about. But so, no, it's not like universally everybody loves it, everybody hates it. It's really a mixed bag. And unless you own a business or own a farm that has Canadian inputs, you might not be focused on it.
0: Of course, it's a small piece, especially with Iran going on. Especially with affordability issues, probably in the reverse order, affordability issues. Like I was in New York a few weeks ago with Carney. And you know, I hadn't been back in a while and you know, like America's big cities are just humming along, right? And it's not like Canada's top of mind. But at the same time though, this demonization of the country, you know this, you know, when he makes those comments about us not being a country and questioning our sovereignty, there's people in this country who will never forget that, who will never forget what he said and how he said it. That is a chilling thing for the leader of the free world to say about what's supposed to be his closest ally and friend. And so I there's a lot of emotion on this side of the border because, you know, as you know, we're next to the elephant. And we're the mouse and everything, you know, we're much more impacted by America than America is by Canada. So I just, you know, like I hear you on all of that, you know, unless you're really directly connected, I can only talk about the listenership, the viewership that I interact with. I mean, it was convulsive and remains that way, after those statements were made and people here are really, really on, an emotional area when it comes to the Americans.
1: Well, no, absolutely. And of course, and it makes perfect sense that the trust, that has been breached is going to take years, generations and all of that to rebuild. There's no, I understand that there's not going to be a snapback, immediately. After Trump is no longer in office. But the thing is too, it's not just about Canada. I mean,
0: no.
1: Trump is this way. This is kind of just how he rolls. And I'm not trying to apologize for it or anything else, but you know, he's a New York real estate guy, Graham, right? Yeah. And if the people in New York, you were just there, like that have done business with him over the years, like if he is selling you a building, it is the most glorious, beautiful building with so many amenities, you can't even believe it. Mm-hmm. If he's buying that same building with you, from you, it's a piece of garbage.
0: It's worthless.
1: It's worthless.
0: I'm going to pay next to nothing. Hence the, we don't need anything from Mexico or Canada. We don't need anything from them, which is not true. That's
1: it's not
0: the
1: true.
0: Other thing. It's not.
1: Yeah.
0: But you are saying, let's just get back before I'm a little short on time, but
1: okay.
0: you say though, it should be, Canada should be sharper. This is not Gary Doer's time. This is not first Trump time. We need to come to the table with, like you say, to drop the gloves and punch them in the nose to make sure they understand that we may pull potash or put a tariff on potash or whatever it is.
1: Yeah, I mean, look, I'm not, I don't really, I've never loved the elephant and the mouse analogy. I don't think it's exactly correct when you think about leverage. I'm not saying Canada should use its leverage. I'm saying it should be willing to, and it needs to convince the United States that if it chooses to, it can, and it's unified, right? Like two big risks right now. One is that Mexico gets a better deal than Canada does. And if that happens, that's a competitive disadvantage for Canada that's baked in for a while. And so we don't want that. The second big risk is that, that the U.S. just drags it out. And so the investment climate in Canada goes down and everything else, you know, so I really think it's important to consider using the leverage and not be divided by the President of the United States. Lock arms and go at it together. That's my
0: view. Scotty Greenwood, thank you very much. Talk soon.
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0: Welcome back. I'm Graham Richardson sitting in for Vashi on this Wednesday. Hope you're having a good day. Starting Friday of this week, Albertans will be able to decide for themselves whether they need a range of medical diagnostic tests. They'll be able to pay for the private provider to do it. If the tests turn up a new cancer diagnosis, for instance, the provincial government will then reimburse the cost of the scan. It's the latest experiment by a Canadian province into private delivery of health care. The Smith government promises that medically necessary care will remain publicly funded and won't be impacted by all of this. So why are they doing this now? It's time for the explainer.
1: Explain this.
3: The explainer.
0: Dr. Brian Wiersbe is president of the Alberta Medical Association. Dr. Wiersbe, tell me about, first of all, your reaction to this move by the government, and were you surprised by it?
2: Well, thanks for having me, Graham. No, we weren't surprised. The government had signaled this already in the fall that this would be coming. And, you know, we had been talking to them over the subsequent months about our concerns about, bringing this forward. Really, we share common goals with regards to addressing a very serious problem we have with access. Patients are waiting far too long for some of these diagnostic tests. We were hoping that there would be an expansion of access to those diagnostic tests through the public system, particularly in communities. Right now, CT and MRI is primarily done in the hospital, which leads to a significant backlog. But instead, the government opted to go this route.
0: So if I'm fairly high income, I've got something bothering me, and I'm not sure about it. And even my doctor agrees, okay, you maybe need this test, but you're going to have to wait for it. I'm going to be able to get access to this before other people because of my income.
2: That's absolutely right, but that's not new. If your doctor actually felt that you had the right test, that you needed it and booked it, and the public wait was 18 months, and you opted to pay for it and get it within a couple days, that's been in place for many years in Alberta and in most provinces, actually. What's different here is you don't need to talk to a doctor. You can just choose which test you want, and, you know, without any background knowledge of whether it's the right test, what are the pros and cons of it, how likely it is to get a true positive versus all sorts of other findings that then will need subsequent follow-up, the patient now will be able to directly access those tests.
0: So how can they do this and implement this and say that it will not impact the public system? Because a test is a test. The equipment is the equipment. It's not like, you know what I mean? Surely there's going to be an impact on public access at some point.
2: Well, again, for CT and MRI, which are the biggest two, because in Alberta, we don't have very long wait lists for ultrasound and x-ray. Actually, we're better than most provinces. Okay. But for CT and MRI, our wait lists are exceedingly long because the publicly funded access to CT and MRI are primarily within hospital settings. And patients in the acute care setting, you know, get priority, and so there is this massive backlog. All of the private scanners are in the community, and that's where patients already can pay for them with a doctor's requisition. So it won't necessarily impact the wait lists for those particular patients. Again, we were hoping that they would improve access in those community centers for publicly funded scans. Okay. Where we are very concerned about the backlog and wait lists is that those tests that are generated, we know that about 4 to 50 times more likely, for every signal abnormality that's clinically significant, you're 4 to 50 times more likely to find other abnormalities that aren't clinically significant, but you don't necessarily know that at the time. And so all of those are going to need, you know, a family physician or a consultant's follow-up. They're going to need other tests to see if that lesion is functional or whether it's benign. Sometimes that means biopsies. Often that will need follow-up scans. And that's where the backlog and making the wait lists longer will come from. And that's our biggest concern.
0: And the other thing is you're taking the doctors out of it, right? Like, I just don't feel right, or I've got a spot somewhere or whatever it is, and I've done some searching on ChatGPT. I better get a scan. And I would assume that's a problem from your perspective, because whether it's false positives or whatever it is, it's going to be extraordinarily challenging to manage that hypochondriac or the misguided patient that hasn't talked to a doctor piece of it.
2: Yeah. And you know, patients are obviously, you know, worried about their health. And
0: sure.
2: And I don't want to dismiss their concerns about, you know, the symptoms that they're feeling. We know that access to primary care has been a challenge. It's improving. We're doing better in that area. But sometimes, you know, in the same way, you know, years ago, there was all of the talk about if you have a sore throat, not all sore throats need an antibiotic. It was challenging for physicians to, you know, convince patients not to get that antibiotic because they didn't need it or, you know, it wasn't the right thing to do. We've seen the same thing with diagnostic testing. You know, there are some patients that get frustrated because their doctor is not ordering a test that they want. This allows them to, you know, loop around that system. But then who's going to deal with the results? What are we going to actually, you know, who's going to do any follow-up or explain the significance or lack of significance of those findings?
0: And I guess
2: that's going to loop back to the doctor.
0: And I guess, is this the number one concern when government's doing this? Like, aren't there other pressure points in the system that are a higher priority than this?
2: Well, I think patient access to any number of healthcare resources is our number one concern. That includes, obviously, our emergency rooms. That includes access to primary care. That includes access to consultant care. And, you know, this is just another access issue that we have in the province, which is access to diagnostic testing, which is, you know, honestly, completely inappropriate. The government is responsible for access, so they have opted to go this route. Again, our preference would have been to improve access through the public stream. We know that cost overruns and inappropriate excess testing is a significant cost burden to the public purse, and we've been working with government for years now to try and address inappropriate low-value testing, low-value visits to try and reduce those, working on resource stewardship and optimization. And in fact, I've been working with them on diagnostic imaging to try and, you know, address inappropriate utilization. Mm-hmm. So we've been doing that work, and now they're opening this other door, which I think, well, our concern is that that's going to make things worse.
0: It's not going to make it better. Like, they may argue that if the patient is paying, there's going to be less frivolous testing.
2: Well, they might think that there might be less frivolous testing in the public system, but that would, again, those results, those false positives, those incidental almost, I mean,
0: they create other things.
2: They create other things.
0: Yes.
2: In whole body MRI, you know, 94% of scans will have some abnormality. Now, sometimes the radiologist will just say that's just, you know, that's totally benign. They can tell that right away.
0: Right.
2: But 20 to 30% of the time, that's like, well, it's most likely benign. But we don't know. You might have to follow, or you need this test, or it could be this, or you need this other imaging modality. And all of that's going to require public purse testing and follow-up.
0: Dr. Brian Wurzba, President of the Alberta Medical Association, appreciate your time. Thank you.
2: Yeah, thank you very much, Graham.
0: All right. Alberta, changing things when it comes to diagnostic tests. When we come back, our daily debrief panel, are we getting enough information from Canada about this critical few weeks leading into more U.S. tariffs, perhaps? Stay with us.
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5: Good morning. I'm Lisa Best with your CFAX 1070 News to 10 o'clock. The federal government is removing that daily 2,000 application cap on online passport renewals, so you won't have to rush to beat everyone else to the punch. The opening, the service is eligible to all adult Canadians applying from within Canada. The option available to all 16 and older who are applying inside the borders of this country and whose current passport is expired or expires within 6 months. You must provide a digital photo from a commercial photographer, a valid Canadian address, and submit your payment online. Processing is backed by that 30-day or free service policy, with a standard target of 20 business days. In-person and mail-in options remain fully open for anyone who prefers to do it that way or has urgent travel needs requiring that 10-day turnaround. A lot of public servants have applied for the government's early retirement program.
9: In December, the government began sending letters with information on the program to about 68,000 public servants who may have been eligible. Employees as young as 50 with at least 10 years of employment and at least 2 years of pensionable service were eligible to apply and, if approved, would be able to retire with an immediate pension based on years of service without a penalty for leaving early. The deadline to apply was last week, and as of Tuesday, more than 10,000 applications had been received. Rolla Salem, a spokesperson for the Treasury Board of Canada Secretariat, said the decision to retire is a personal one, and the department didn't have a specific target for early retirements. Catherine Morrison, The Canadian Press, Ottawa.
5: The Liberal government plans to eliminate the financial contribution requirement for streamers set by the CRTC.
10: A court document submitted by the Attorney General's office on July 17th says the government plans to replace the requirement with federal funding and publish the new policy directive to the broadcast regulator in the coming weeks. Ottawa said early last month it would issue a new policy directive after the CRTC increased contributions for large streaming services from 5% to 15%.
5: The move was made after the U.S. identified legislation as a trade irritant. However, the U.S. Trade Representative has since said that Canada wouldn't really get credit for the move. German utility Uniper has signed an agreement to purchase liquefied natural gas from a First Nation project planned for the northern BC coast. The Dusseldorf-based company will purchase 2 million tons per year of LNG for up to 20 years, with the first delivery is expected in 2032. They say the deal marks the first major long-term LNG supply agreement between Canada and Germany. Houston-based Western LNG is a lead developer and future operator of it, along with First Nations, alongside Rockies LNG, a consortium of Canadian natural gas producers and local First Nations on which lands the $10 billion project would be located. The floating plant would export about to 12 million tons of LNG per year from the site on Peirce Island by the Alaska border. Uniper has 18.5 gigawatts of power generating capacity and is a major LNG importer in northwestern Europe. More than 210,000 net tons of residential packaging and paper products recycled through Recycle B province-wide system last year. That's equivalent to about 17,500 municipal recycling trucks. Lined up bumper to bumper, they'd stretch about 175 kilometers. 99.6% of BC households have access to Recycle BC service centers. That equals about 2.3 million households across 207 communities, including a new one in Souk. On your markets, the TSX is currently trading down and quite a bit, 389 points off at 35,360. The Dow is off 869 at 51,877. And our Canadian dollar is holding at 70.90 cents U.S. Today's CFAX 1070 News poll. 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See some sun this afternoon. Winds west 30 along the Juan de Fuca Strait. A high 21, low 13 tonight. Mainly sunny tomorrow. High 21 again.
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1: Welcome back. I'm Graham Richardson in for Vashi Capello. So I hope you're having a good day. This caught our eye for the last few days. Scotty Greenwood's column in National News Watch on Canada being at war.

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1: Welcome back. I'm Graham Richardson in for Vashi on this Wednesday. I hope you're having a good day. It is time for a Daily Debrief panel.
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1: And joining us today, Jordan Kett from Blue Sky Strategy. We've got Sabrina Grover, Senior Advisor to North Star Public Affairs. And, of course, Stephanie Levitz here in studio, Senior Reporter with Global Mail. Hello, all.
3: Hello.
1: Welcome to all of you. Thanks for being here. Sabrina, I want to start with you. And I won't go on a long, rambling Richardson question. Are we getting enough from Canada on our position and our strategy with the Americans?
4: I think what's tough about the position we're in right now is we're not getting enough information, maybe from Mark Carney's office and Dominic LeBlanc's office and Madame Schreck's office.
1: Right.
4: Or any of them, yeah. And I think that, you know, I would say the way that Donald Trump has behaved over the last 2 years is no longer shock and awe. He is an erratic person. You know, even the 50% tariffs, like, were we really surprised? Like, this has kind of been a continued pattern. So we know we're debating with this kind of madman on the other side at the U.S. side.
1: Yeah.
4: What I think is damaging, though, for the Canadian trust in our negotiators is not being able to get access to the information in terms of even just portions of what is being negotiated or what is being put on the table or what concessions are being made. And to contrast that, we're seeing the United States and Mexico openly negotiate on CUSMA, do bilateral talks, and come up with, you know, potential side deals that we're not a part of. And yeah. I think Canadians look at that and say, well, I don't know what my government is doing. It's not to say that the government isn't doing anything. It's that access to information is very limited.
1: Well, and
4: I think
1: also,
4: that hurts the position.
1: Yeah, like, Stephanie, we see digital services tax. We see the bridge fiasco. We see hints that there's some kind of movement on CRTC through a lawsuit that is kind of just floating out there. What are we getting for all of this? That's a fair question, isn't it?
3: I think it's an exceptionally fair question, right? And I think Canadians would be in the right sort of mindset if they looked at this and said, you know, we understand Prime Minister and team that nobody wants to negotiate in public or, you know, whatever right. line they're going to trot out, but you work for me. You don't work for the American president. You don't work for the American administration. And so you don't, you know, okay, do you need to put all your cards on the table publicly? We can understand why you might not do that. But you better explain this strategy. Like, yeah. help us help you understand, you know, help me help you in that.
1: If there is one.
3: If there is one, right? And if there isn't one, that's the thing that begins hanging in the air, right? Again, we've talked about it so many times. The number top line narrative for the prime minister when he won the election was, I'm the guy.
1: Mm-hmm.
3: No crisis, no Carney. Well, mm-hmm. we keep seeming to lurch from crisis to crisis to crisis. So can he fix them or can't he? Because right now it doesn't feel like he can.
1: And in a world of anecdotes, right, Jordan, I think about yeah. like the largest procurement in Canadian history, the subs. And I look at the way that rolled out. And it looked shambolic to me. I'm sorry. Like a background briefing on the plane, you know, for about 10 minutes. Very little in terms of, you know, when the subs are actually going to arrive. A little bit here and there. Big story, big splash. And it just feels like there's so few people running things. I don't know if there's a strategy. What is your sense?
5: Yeah, no, that's a very good point. It just seems from all these big issues, they do just lurch from crisis to crisis. And look, granted, Donald Trump and his administration is not easy to deal with, and there's always going to be surprises that pop up. But at the same time, to Steph's point, when you get elected to say that you're the guy, you're the competent businessman that can come in and look after everything, starting from day one, when you're constantly going at this with no strategy, you're going to start to make mistakes. And sure, Canadians, are going to give this government, there's some goodwill there right now. I mean, still a bit of a long honeymoon period, but it's not going to last forever. And if they keep tripping up on some of these files, especially the bridge one where the prime minister himself admitted, perhaps I could have explained that better. We still don't know all the full details of that. So at some point, Canadians' patience will run out. And these crises that they seem to be able to manage rather quickly, or they don't spread into other news cycles, are going to catch up with them. And it's going to be very politically damaging for them at that point.
1: Sabrina, do you think this is a bluff from Trump? Is he really going to do this 50%? Is it going to be taco? Trump always, what is it?
4: Honestly, tough to say. Like, I'm not surprised by anything that Donald Trump does. And I think we just have to be prepared for literally anything. This could also face a court challenge. I know there's several other court challenges on the go for tariffs. Like, the issue on tariffs, I think, is evolving. It's more the communication side. And then I think the other thing that hasn't been said is whether or not Team Canada is exploiting or building the right allies at a time when I think you are seeing the GOP support for Donald Trump weaken, right? You've seen several Republican senators, I think, kind of go on the record and talk about how damaging this is. We saw it again this week when he was in Michigan and talking about the autos. And so I think the question becomes, are we only talking to Washington? Is there a better way to use our premiers, to use our provincial representatives? And is there a better way to get into that GOP alliance network that can also make this case? Because they're not going to make it publicly doesn't mean they might not make it quietly. And we need those allies on our side.
1: Well, yeah, just like, where's Team Canada? Where are we fanning out across all the states? We're not doing that. If we're not doing it publicly, that's for sure. Here's Carney on what will happen if the tariffs come in. This is from last week.
6: If these tariffs or other measures come into force, there's a full range of things that we can do in that regard. We don't need to respond in advance. In fact, I think it would be counterproductive at this stage to respond in advance.
1: That sounds very reasonable, Stephanie. Like, it sounds reasonable. Like I think I know what's driving them. Mistakes in public cause Mr. Trump and his partisans to pounce, you know, like small things. Like, we lost the Americans in the Olympics, and Carney puts out a congratulations, and some idiot governor or whatever says, thanks, governor. It's that kind of environment, right? There's no plus side here for Canada to be out there a lot publicly, because any little slip up and they pounce, and it becomes more of a headache to deal with than the actual thing behind closed doors. I think that's the argument. I think there will be fatigue, and we're getting there if we have more bridge fiascos.
3: Yes, and if that's the case, then is there not a way to communicate that case?
1: Right.
3: Right? Like, we are dancing around in the dark here with the Prime Minister and his strategy, and it's a bit like the Gordie Howe fiasco, which is, okay, what's going on? Just tell people what's going on. And if the answer is, maybe that answer is embedded in that quote, you know, that your listeners just heard, and maybe that's what he's trying to get at, right? That if I shoot my mouth off, he's gonna come at us with a baseball bat, and we can't afford that. But then Canadians aren't infants. We're not children. We can take hard truths. Mm-hmm. And I think the other side of this debate or argument, that's not the right way to phrase it, but the impact of those tariffs, should they come into effect, will be significant, severe, profound. So what's the plan for that, Prime Minister? Because it's one thing to say, okay, listen, I don't want to talk about whatever it is that I'm going to slap back on the Americans. Well, you can slap all you want back on the Americans. If sectors are pushed entirely out of business, what are you going to do about that?
1: Right.
3: And can Canadians trust that you're thinking that way? Where are we with this? Mm-hmm.
1: If he doesn't chicken out, who is Trump always chickens out? That's the thing. We're waiting for Prime Minister Carney and Premier Smith. They should be... We may pick it up live because it'll be the first time in a few days we've heard from him. So we'll continue this discussion as we head into break. And also, when we come back, the politics of privatization of healthcare. We had talked to the AMA about this, the Alberta Medical Association, just before our daily debrief panel. And how radical is this change that Alberta is talking about? Is it radical? Is it coming? Or is this just Alberta being out front of things where other provinces will be doing this as well? I'm Graham Richardson in for Vashi Capello. Stay with us.
0: where the noise stops and the conversation begins.
1: Hey, it's Friday. 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
0: The stories that shaped your week aren't just headlines. They are the moments we live through and the decisions that change what comes next.
1: Let's take a closer look at that together.
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20: 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It's a culinary competition of global proportions. The world will compete to crown the next global MasterChef. The fight for flavor goes international as Gordon Ramsay leads a new season of MasterChef Global Gauntlet. 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

0: WestJet and the union representing its flight attendants have signed a wind-down plan ahead of a possible strike this weekend. An agreement shared by members yesterday lays out the ground planes and getting cabin crew back home in the event of a work stoppage. Unless a deal is reached shortly, some 4,400 flight attendants could walk off the job as early as Sunday at the peak of travel season for summer. A 72-hour warning would have to be issued by the union, but we're expecting that may come. Jimothy, the compact trash panda in Seattle, Washington, gaining more fame through his squat stature. The wild raccoon at Seattle's Ballard neighborhood went viral earlier this month due to his unique shape. Last Friday, some Mariners players wore Jimothy t-shirts during practice ahead of the game. Now the Mariners taking a deeper dive into the PR tank by hosting Jimothy Night at T-Mobile Park next Wednesday. Fans who buy the team's ticket special link through the special link will get a Mariners Jimothy t-shirt. The first 20,000 fans will also score an exclusive Jimothy rookie card. Yes, there's a thing. And there's also several chase cards involved in that. Your CFAX forecast, the clouds will clear this afternoon. West wind 30 near the Wanda-Fuca Strait, high 21. A few clouds tonight, remaining windy, a low 13. Mainly sunny tomorrow, wind west 40 near the Strait, a high 21 again.
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18: Welcome back. I'm Graham Richardson in for Vashi. Hope you're having a good Wednesday. You know, just coming out of the World Cup, of course, everybody watching a tremendous amount of football or soccer, kids out there. And one of the things that has been of interest to us is heading in soccer. If you look at the shifting science and shifting information on head injuries generally in sport, particularly amateur sport for young kids, the knowledge has expanded greatly. Like whether it's changing rules in American football, whether it's heading in soccer, those rules changing as well, driven by a lot of new information. One of the people who knows a lot about this and an organization at the front of this is the Concussion Legacy Foundation of Canada, and Tim Fleiser's the executive director. He joins us now. Tim, I should point out that before I returned to CTV, I did some work with you, communications side. I know your organization quite well. For people who haven't been following this closely, where is Canada on this issue of heading in soccer, particularly on

0: on age restrictions and rule changes? Because my understanding is other countries have brought in more restrictions than Canada has.
1: Yeah, good. Thank you, Graham, for having me on. The short answer is we're behind other countries. The U.S. banned headers for kids under the age of 12 in 2016. The U.K. did it 2 years ago, and unfortunately, we're now falling behind in Canada.
0: Why is it? Do you have a clear sense? Like, I appreciate, like, rule changes do not come easily. But is there a clear answer as to why Soccer Canada has not done this yet?
1: No, and I don't want to speak for them. I mean, there's other organizations that have done this, right? Most notably Hockey Canada, which banned checking under the age of 13 back in 2013. So, particularly with the little kids, I do struggle to understand the counter argument for keeping it in, why we need to have 6 and 7 year olds heading soccer balls.
0: Hmm. How much damage can it do? Is it, do we know, is there new information about repetitive heading of soccer balls and what kind of injuries it can cause?
1: There is a Journal of American from the American Medical Association. They released a study in July that showed that soccer heading was associated with acute increase in blood biomarkers of neural damage, including dose response relationships, that these findings suggest amateur level heading may acutely affect neural integrity. Hmm. So in plain speak, it sounds like the study is associated with brain damage, or certainly the biomarkers associated with brain damage. And this is hardly an isolated study. I mean, the research is starting to pile up. We've known for a long time that subjecting children under the age of 12 to repetitive head impacts, and we've looked at this in hockey, we've looked at it in football, comes along with significantly higher risk for neurodegenerative disease, mental health issues, chronic traumatic encephalopathy or CTE. And so, for somebody like myself who played a lot of soccer and ended up playing, professional football, those impacts all count. Mm-hmm. And so, we are strong proponents that heading should be eliminated for young children in Canada.
0: Where is Concussion Legacy Foundation on things like North American football? Because I know lots of parents who are avoiding it because of what we know about head injuries now.
1: Yeah, so regardless of the sport, whether it is football, whether it's soccer, whether it's hockey, exposing kids to repetitive non-concussive impacts is a bad idea. Mm-hmm. And like I said, there has shown these increased risk for all of this nasty stuff, which is becoming, more and more understood by the public. I mean, unfortunately, it seems like it's just one case after the other of CT diagnoses. And, we're not just seeing it in football. We're starting to see it in hockey. We're seeing it in soccer, other sports like rugby, where there are repetitive non-concussive impacts. One of the big misconceptions, Graham, is that your CT risk is how many concussions you've had. It's actually the number of exposures that you've had over the course of your career. So to, again, say it plainly, how many times you've been hit in the head and how hard.
0: Right. One of the things you and I have talked about in the past is the striking difference, the way the treatments have changed and the reactions have changed. And I personally remember quite well the way Eric Lindros was treated when he was clearly suffering from severe head injuries and concussions, and the way Sidney Crosby was treated when he had to sit out for a year. There was no talk of Crosby being a wimp or just not being able to take it. And there was a lot of that directed at Lindros. I think the two careers are a window into in many ways how the approach to head injuries has changed. Would you agree?
1: We are getting much smarter about it, and treatments are improving drastically, and our understanding of these things improves every day. That being said, speaking of notable athletes who have been involved with this, when you say that, it does make me think of Ken Dryden's comments, which is to say, the time of awareness is over, and it's no longer about fundamentally diagnosing the effect of the hit. It's about preventing that hit. And so for us at Concussion Legacy Foundation Canada, implementing these rules, such as not having headers in soccer for kids, certainly under the age of 12, and we actually recommend 14 just to be on the safe side, is how we're going to prevent a lot of these long-term issues that you're seeing so frequently pop up with athletes these days.
0: And age is important, right? Because it's, like, to your point, the number of times they're hitting the head, right? And also development of the brain.
1: It's a very vulnerable period between the ages of 6 and 12 where the brain is rapidly developing. The other big issue there is you know, young children don't have the same neck strength that teenagers and adults do. So, you know, very, very small forces can actually have big effects because they're unable to stabilize their heads and you know, avoid those sudden movements of the head that are associated with these issues. And so that's why it's not a good idea to expose them, you know, whether it be tackling in football, body checking in hockey, and, you know, what we're very focused on these days, because there's almost a million kids playing soccer in Canada these days. And with renewed interest in and around the World Cup, I think this is a really, really important policy to put in place.
0: Tim Fleiser, Executive Director of Concussion Legacy Foundation of Canada. Thanks for joining us, Tim. Appreciate it.
1: Thanks, Graham.
0: All right. If we can, I see that the Prime Minister is in Red Deer, is just taking questions. If we can drop in on that live just for a couple of minutes, let's just have a listen.
2: Funding, and there was a tranche of funding, as the mayor well knows, $3 million, I believe, which was clarified that would proceed or would not be held back. Yeah, you can use it and deploy it. I think also, though, and I'm going to make this a more general point, and it's a point with respect to aspects of zoning. It's a point with respect to materials, as the Premier and I were exchanging, and as we were reviewing some of the building processes here, how to achieve the same objectives with different methods, so not overly prescribing how to achieve. So the technology here embedded in the houses, it's very thermally efficient. There's an even fancier word for it that I've forgotten, but the thermal pair. But it's very thermally efficient, as the Premier said, 30% reduction in emissions. The advantage of, and there's different ways to achieve those types of outcomes. And so one of the things we're doing, and with our new programs, Build Canada Homes, that are organized around Build Canada Homes.
0: All right, this is a housing announcement between Alberta and Canada. We were listening in there for questions about the United States that will obviously be asked or have been asked. This is $510 million over 8 years between Canada and Alberta, up to $428 million of provincial funding for wastewater and investing in water in new housing in Alberta. So a significant investment over stretch over 8 years, though. Clearly the Prime Minister and the Premier wanting to talk about that, but also hearing questions, obviously, about the situation with tariffs and the United States. When we come back, a rarity between Ontario and the federal government, a dispute. It involves the Billy Bishop Airport and Aalto, the high-speed train. Why Doug Ford's Conservatives may be turning away even slightly from Mark Carney's Liberals. Stay with us.
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0: Welcome back. I'm Graham Richardson in for Vashi Capello's on this Wednesday. You don't like my airport expansion? Yeah, I don't like your mega train. This is a rare public spat or somewhat public spat between Doug Ford's Conservatives at Queen's Park and Mark Carney's Liberals here in Ottawa. The Toronto Star first reporting sources saying the province is reconsidering its support for Aalto. That's that high-speed train they've talked so much about. The federal government's proposed high-speed passenger train between Quebec City and Toronto. They say the premier agreed to support it, the rail project, contingent on the Billy Bishop Toronto Airport being expanded. that, of course, fell apart last week when the Liberals and the federal government pulled support for the Billy Bishop expansion. Rob Benzie, Queen's Park Bureau Chief, joins us now, who's been on top of this. Rob, what's going on here? Like, this is the politics of Billy Bishop is one thing, but also the politics of rural Ontario conservative MPPs who don't like Aalto.
18: Exactly, Graham. There are 11 MPPs in the never before heard from until last night Eastern Ontario caucus. The PCs apparently have an Eastern Ontario caucus. No one knew about it. Anyway, these 11 MPPs who include, and this is not insignificant, Graham, two cabinet ministers, because remember, cabinet ministers are serve at the leisure of the premier or the prime minister, but in this case, the premier. And so they signed this statement saying they have concerns about Aalto because it cuts through their riding. This, of course, is this, you know, $60 to $90 billion high speed rail project that'll have, you know, European style TGV style trains going 300 kilometers from Quebec City, Montreal, Ottawa, Kingston, Toronto.
0: The city people love it. The people who are not going to be able to ride it and it's cutting through their land don't.
18: Yeah, they're concerned about the route. Although, you know, I mean, we already have Highway 401 going through and we also have existing via lanes. I don't know. I think it's a little histrionical. Some of the rural folks who are unhappy about it because they certainly don't object to other types of infrastructure projects, but whatever. It's here, neither here nor there. The problem for Mr. Carney right now is that he had told Doug Ford, I need your support on this, even though the federal government can do this without the province, candidly, Graham. Right. But it helps to have Doug Ford on side. And Ford agreed to that. They even shook hands on it. And it's in exchange for the Billy Bishop expansion. That's the Toronto Island Airport here in downtown Toronto that many people in Ottawa will know because they use it when they fly to Porter or whatever from Ottawa to Toronto. It's a very popular airport for business travelers, things like that.
0: The Avoid Pearson Airport.
18: Avoid Pearson Airport, yeah, and because it's right downtown, you can take a shuttle right to the Royal York Hotel from there. Anyway, on Friday night, the federal government said, "Look, we've gotten back this public consultation. 87,000 people responded, and 87% of them were opposed to any expansion. So we're going to put this thing on pause for now." Now, coincidentally, Graham, on Sunday, Prime Minister Mark Carney called three by-elections: one in BC, one in Quebec, but the most significant one locally here in Toronto is in Beaches East York, a waterfront riding that would, you know, they don't necessarily want jets flying over their homes on the beach, as they head to Billy Bishop. So this is helpful politically because the Liberals, remember, hold 23 of the 24 seats in Toronto, in the city of Toronto, the 416 area code, and Liberal MPs have been getting an earful from critics of this plan.
0: And forgive us both for being a bit, you know,
18: cynical,
0: cynical, but also focused on downtowns, particularly downtown Toronto.
18: Yes.
0: I was hearing, like, I know Liberal MPs were getting a boatload of complaints in downtown Toronto. I also know that it was coming up in conversation. Do we really need this? Have you seen the expansion they're talking about? There is some debate about whether yes, there was opposition, but there's also support downtown in some cases for the expansion to expand, and fly further from that airport because it's so much more popular than Pearson. So how serious is this between Carney and Ford? Because usually they're a united front.
18: They are usually united front, and people, you know, remember Doug Ford was reelected in February 2025, on a platform to quote unquote protect Ontario from Donald Trump. And, Mark Carney, a new prime minister, the first thing he did after becoming Liberal leader was come before he was even sworn as prime minister. He flew to Toronto and met with Doug Ford. They went to breakfast in Etobicoke near Ford's home. And have had warm relations ever since. Carney stayed over at Ford's cottage last summer before a first minister's meeting in Muskoka. And, they get along really well. Ford is not happy. He spoke to Carney last weekend after the decision was announced Friday night. And But I think before they spoke before the by-election call, and Ford told the prime minister how disappointed he was. Carney is speaking to reporters right now in Red Deer, Alberta. I don't know if he's going to be asked specifically about the relationship with Doug Ford in Alberta. People care about other things there, understandably. We haven't heard anything from either Carney or Ford specifically on this, but through other proxies. We have, you know, Steve McKinnon, the federal transport minister, talking this morning about Aalto, this high-speed rail project and its importance to Canada. We had transportation minister from Ontario, Pravmeet Sarkaria, yesterday saying that the government's disappointed, Queen's Park is disappointed that this has happened. So there's some tensions there. Now, I don't think these are irreparable. I think these two politicians need each other too much. Mark Carney's the most powerful politician in the country. Doug Ford's the second most powerful politician. And they have a common enemy in Donald Trump, or a common adversary. I guess he's not an enemy, but they need one another. But this is certainly going to strain relations. And this salvo by these 11 backbenchers, or I guess 9 backbenchers and 2 cabinet ministers last night, is not insignificant.
0: Yeah. On another topic, but related, how hard does Ontario want to go against Donald Trump? And I'm talking about energy, potash,
18: retaliation.
0: And there is this division between Ontario and the energy producers, you will. How serious is that?
18: It's serious, Graham. I mean, they had the Council of the Federation meeting last week in Prince Edward Island, and Doug Ford was, you know, talking about retaliatory tariffs, because the latest tariffs that Donald Trump has threatened, the ones that supposedly will come into effect on August 19th, really, really impact Ontario the most and Quebec second most. They don't hurt energy producing provinces like Alberta and Saskatchewan. And both Danielle Smith in Alberta and Scott Moe in Saskatchewan have argued against any retaliatory measures such as surcharges on energy to make things more expensive for American consumers. And I understand where they're coming from. They have to concern themselves with their provinces. But Doug Ford is really pushing Mark Carney to retaliate. I don't know what will happen. I mean, we know that Dominic LeBlanc is in Washington right now negotiating. I mean, it's such a free-for-all, and Trump is so mercurial and unpredictable. He's preoccupied with what's going on in Iran. It's hard to say if we're going to be hit with these new tariffs, or if there'll be, a last-minute reprieve. It's chaos, and I think that's too bad.
0: I'm out of time. Rob, you got to catch your private jet. You won't be flying Porter out of Billy Bishop.
18: Thanks, Graham.
0: Yeah, okay. Thanks for this. Yeah. Talk soon. I'm Graham Richardson in for Vashi. Thanks for being here. We'll talk to you tomorrow.
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20: Good morning. I'm Steve Young with your CFAX 1070 news till 11 o'clock. Your BC wildfire update, 133 wildfires, 50 of those out of control, 13 new starts in the last 24 hours. 3 fires here on the island, either being held or under control. Forest Minister Rafi Parmar says reinforcements are here from Yukon and Alberta, and more crew are coming in from Mexico.
21: We have well over 1,000 firefighting personnel, boots on the ground, 5 incident management teams in place. Those are teams that are working on very intense wildfires, and with that, tons of aviation resources, heavy equipment, and structure protection. In terms of evacuations, we have hundreds of individuals in different parts of the province that are on evacuation order.
20: There is a silver lining locally today. The smoke from BC and Washington State wildfires is starting to move away from Vancouver Island. Nanaimo RCMP say a 33-year-old man has been charged with manslaughter in connection with the death of a 27-year-old man at a city nightclub earlier this month. Police say the man was attacked outside the Sweet Spot Lounge around 1 in the morning on Friday, July 17th. Investigators continue to hear from witnesses or anyone who was in the area at the time. The Nanaimo RCMP Serious Crime Unit says the matter is now before the courts, so no further information will be released. WestJet and the union representing its flight attendants have signed a wind-down plan ahead of a possible strike. An agreement shared with members yesterday that was obtained by the media lays out how to ground planes and get cabin crew back home in the event of a work stoppage. Unless a deal is reached, some 4,400 flight attendants could walk off the job as early as Sunday. A 72-hour warning would have to be issued by the union. Some 10,000 federal public servants have applied for Ottawa's early retirement program. It was launched as part of a plan to cut the number of bureaucrats, with letters including information in the program sent out to roughly 68,000 potentially eligible public servants starting last December. The deadline to apply was last week. New reports suggest data breaches are becoming more costly for Canadian companies.
1: Research from tech giant IBM suggests Canadian organizations paid an average of $7.11 million per data breach this year, up from $6.98 million covering the same period studied last year. The average breach exposed 28,500 records, up 8% from last year, and it took 6% longer, or an average of 205 days, to detect and contain that breach. IBM's security leader Chris Sicard says it's getting more expensive to tackle the breaches because doing so involves business interruptions, customer communications, and legal and regulatory obligations. Karen Rebo, The Canadian Press.
20: The House of Commons Committee now discussing the Gordie Howe International Bridge as the Liberal government continues to face questions about its revenue-sharing agreement with the United States. Today's committee meeting is expected to be mostly administrative, with MPs set to discuss the scope of their study and a list of witnesses. The proposed agreement in principle to open the bridge, which opened to motorists on Monday, says Canada will share half of the net toll revenues with the U.S. for the next 15 years. Prime Minister Mark Carney said on previous occasions that tolls would not be split with the U.S. until after Canada's debt to build the bridge is paid back. Checking your numbers on the stock markets at this hour, the TSX is down 287 points at 35,462. The Dow Jones is down 783 points at 51,963. And the NASDAQ's down 170 points at 24,706. The Canadian dollar is up 22 basis points at 71.1 cents U.S.
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20: Your weather forecast for Greater Victoria. Sunny today. Winds will be light except west 30 near the Juan de Fuca Strait with a high near 23. Clear tonight. Low down to 11. Mainly sunny tomorrow with a high near 20. Sunny on Friday as well with a high near 23. Right now in downtown Victoria, it's 16 degrees. I'm Steve Young. 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It's 11:05.
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25: 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This is Wednesday, July 29th of the year 2026. Lots to talk about on the show today. As always, we have an update on a curious story that I was exclaiming about on the show the past few days. Why? Because I'd never seen anything like it before. A staff report appeared on Langford's agenda for their Community Advisory Committee meeting last week that had to do with Langford's fire governance bylaws. Now, if you go back to their master plan in 2023, it says, among many other things, that urgent and necessary change was needed for Langford's governance bylaws. Why? Because, among other reasons, they were passed June 19th, 1989, which, by the way, is before Langford actually existed, which was something that Wendy Hobbs brought up at the podium last night. Furthermore, because the governance and establishing bylaw for the Langford Fire Rescue, according to the master plan, should identify the authority of the municipality, it says, to establish the fire departments and the powers they have been allocated for the provision of fire protection services, that the bylaw that relied on a trustee fire protection district that was dissolved in probably on or around 1992 might not be the most solid legal footing to stand on if, for example, a firefighter, volunteer, or otherwise found themselves on the wrong end of a lawsuit. That was Section 1.4 of Langford Fire's master plan. Now, it's getting fixed at the moment. There's a new bylaw that's being passed, but questions are being raised as to exactly how it can be possible that even in Langford, any municipality could go more than three decades without updating its fire governance bylaws. By the way, the master plan says that a common practice or a general practice is to review your bylaws and, if necessary, update them annually, which clearly did not happen in Langford. Fraser Johnson at the committee last night brought up a great point, and I think it goes a long way into answering many of the questions that I had, namely, how the hell is this even possible that this got this far without somebody raising the alarm?
3: Thank you, Chair. Through you, and probably to legislative services, the current fire protection bylaws from 1989, the current smoke alarm bylaws from 1993, neither of these bylaws are on the city's website, though.
25: Oh, neither of them are online, so nobody can actually see them to say, hey, this looks like it was written in typewriter. Maybe we should update this.
3: So I think one of the reasons that I'm surprised, and I think others may be surprised to see bylaws coming forward for updates that are so old, is because they're not easily accessible now. So people aren't aware of the fact that there's 30-year-old bylaws on the books because they can't see them, not unless they ask for copies of them. So my question is the intent for these new updated bylaws once adopted by the council to be put on the bylaws page of the city website?
25: Yeah, like a reasonable person who goes online to check would expect.
4: Through the chair, yes.
3: Thank you.
25: So anyway, I have no idea how it's possible that this never got digitized, never got put online. I have no idea how, despite it being urgent and necessary, according to Langford Fire's master plan, that this council voted to adopt in 2023, despite questions being raised as to whether any of us actually read the thing as closely as we should have. And fair enough, there was a lot going on. Why? Because in early 2023, you may recall, the big fight was about tree protection bylaws. It was about people lining up at the podium saying they weren't being heard. It was about the tree protection bylaws having to be run through again. And then there was an argument with the RCMP over whether or not proper statistics were being used and linking authorized force strength to crime rates. That was the same meeting, by the way, the back and forth between RCMP and a member of council as to whether or not statistics were being properly applied. That was literally the same meeting where the Langford Fire Master Plan was getting discussed, although there was no dramatic language in at least the public portion of the Langford Fire Master Plan segment of the meeting, February 27th, 2023. So anybody who actually opened up the report, read the report, would have seen things like urgent and necessary. They would have seen things like the literal first recommendation out of 72 included with the plan is to, within 6 months, it says, a new governance bylaw be presented to the city council within the next 6 months to ensure that the services offered by the Langford Fire Rescue, LFR, align with council's expectations. The suggested timeline was immediate, and then in brackets, they have within 1 year, which, of course, raises an interesting and reasonable question as to if council voted to approve this master plan. It was their first master plan, by the way. It was one of the first things that they voted on to adopt in their relatively early term, early in 2023 in February. It first came before them, as we mentioned. The first recommendation on their first master plan on this council that really appreciates master plans that they adopted, they blew by something like 30 months. Because now here we are 3+ years later, and finally these bylaws are coming before Langford Council, although they haven't actually made it there yet. Last night they passed the Community Advisory Committee. Council still has to hear them, consider them, debate them, and pass them, although I think from what we've seen so far, that's not going to be an issue now. So we've answered the question as to why more members of the public likely did not complain about this, and that's because more members of the public probably didn't know, because if you're a person in Langford, you're curious about municipality, you go online because you want to look at their fire governance bylaw. Maybe you're involved with emergency services. Maybe you know what that sort of thing is supposed to mean. As Fraser Johnson noted last night, you will not find that bylaw online until it was published in the staff report this week, which is where I saw it, which I, of course, had my attention attracted to it, put it on the internet, started talking about it. I felt like an idiot for not seeing it sooner, but now I feel like less of an idiot because it turns out that it just wasn't there to be found unless you specifically reached out to City Hall and requested a copy of the bylaw, which I would contend any number of people out there probably don't even know how to do.
3: Thank you, Chair. Through you, and probably to legislative services. The current fire protection bylaws from 1989, the current smoke alarm bylaws from 1993, neither of these bylaws are on the city's website, though. So I think one of the reasons that I'm surprised, and I think others may be surprised to see bylaws coming forward for updates that are so old, is because they're not easily accessible now. So people aren't aware of the fact that there's 30-year-old bylaws on the books because they can't see them, not unless they ask for copies of them.
25: So the obvious question in everybody's mind now is, what else is on the books in Langford, the literal books, not the digital ones, because we can't find it online, that also might show up in a staff report at some point in future and attract attention and shock and surprise some people? And the answer to that is, honestly, I don't know, because if that bylaw wasn't on Langford's website, we have to wonder what other bylaws might not be on Langford's website. And because we cannot assess that of which we do not have knowledge and cannot review, we don't know what we don't know, which is really not a nice place to be, and yet here we find ourselves once again. So the other question is, it's true the public might not have known about this, or at least had sufficient knowledge of it to want something done about it. Why did it take the internal machinery at Langford so long to update this? Saanich did an overhaul of their fire bylaws in 2021, despite knowing that the Fire Protection Act was going to be brought into force in indeterminate time in future. The way Saanich dealt with that is it did its full overhaul in 2021, cognizant of the fact that the new Fire Protection Act hadn't been implemented yet and the timeline was uncertain. So what they did is they did their full overhaul in 2021, and then they passed what they called housekeeping amendment bylaws in late 2024 after the Fire Protection Act was brought into force the previous August earlier that year. Could Langford have done that? Well, Saanich did, so clearly any other municipality could have as well, but that's not what Langford did. What Langford did decide to do was explained last night by Fire Chief Aubrey. You're going to hear his explanation, and we'll talk about what might happen next right after this.
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16: All right. Langford did something that I see. And here's the thing. I'm not sure that Langford Council has ever done what Langford's Community Advisory Committee did last night. Why? Because Langford's fire protection bylaw, its governance bylaw, the bylaw that gives the powers to the fire department to do things in the first place, the bylaw that ultimately, and this is what the master plan warned about, would be relied upon if, for heaven forbid, there was ever an incident and a lawsuit that was brought and any of the volunteer firefighters in Langford were named in that lawsuit. Section 1.4 of the Fire Master Plan Consultants Report says, and I quote, from a legal perspective, the authority, service level, and responsibilities of the fire department must be specified in a bylaw. Otherwise, there is a deficiency of standard powers, it says, for the fire department and the provision of its services. It says, and I quote, if a lawsuit were to occur after an incident, the firefighter or ERS identified in a lawsuit could be challenged to identify if they were acting, quote, within their scope of employment, end quote. It says if specific services are not identified in the bylaw. It says additionally, a bylaw also provides a scope of duty for worker compensation claims and removes any questions if the duties were permitted and authorized. It says in good faith, the municipality should expect workers' compensation to cover a firefighter for injuries that occur on duty. But it says ensuring that specific duties are identified and authorized in a bylaw removes the potential for conflict in a claim. It then goes on after saying that, and this is section 1.4 of their master plan that all of us should have read, but I'm not sure enough of us did. It says the Langford Fire Protection District bylaw 87 was passed by council in June 1989. No, that's not correct, because council, as Wendy Hobbs told everybody last night, did not exist in 1989. It was trustees in the Langford Fire Protection District that ultimately would have approved this bylaw, presumably also in coordination with the province or any other relevant authorities. And that was something that Wendy Hobbs pointed out last night at the podium, as I mentioned.
17: Another question. And I just wanted to point something out because it probably jumped to me, because I know it says here that on the Langford Fire Protection was passed council on June 19th, 1989. We didn't incorporate till 1992. And I know that because my husband was the regional director in 1991. So there's no way that council would have passed this on June 19th, 1989. So staff might want to correct that.
16: Here's the problem, though. And I think Wendy might have been under the impression, because she called into the show yesterday, she seemed pretty surprised about all this as well. Understandable, because the bylaw wasn't online. People couldn't see it, even though it was mentioned in the master plan. The error in that sentence is not the year. The error in that sentence is referencing a council that didn't exist yet. But here's the problem. Because the bylaw was originally passed and responsible to in terms of the chief's powers, and that's specified a number of times in the document, that is now finally accessible to the broader public because it's online, because it was put in this agenda. it relies on a governance body that doesn't exist anymore. So what would happen in a legal dispute where it needed to be relied upon is one of the items that was raised in the master plan that was brought forward and approved by council, even if it wasn't thoroughly discussed in public in 2023. Again, Section 1.4 warns, with the existing Langford Fire District Bylaw 87 being the only bylaw identifying the powers and authority of the LFR, Langford Fire Rescue, quote, it is necessary and urgent for a new bylaw to be approved by council. It says a review was conducted of a draft version of the bylaw, and then they have the number. It says it was noted, it says, that there are numerous areas within the draft bylaw that are operational in nature and should not be included. Fundamentally, it says, if any operational issues need to be revised or changed, the bylaw must therefore be presented to council for approval. But it goes on to say, also on the page, a general practice to review the fire department establishing and regulating bylaw annually, which, you know, I am not sure if that was done in Langford. It's possible that they reviewed it every year and then just decided not to change it. But yeah, like, well, and Wendy obviously has an interest in this, you know, and she said this at the podium in the past, and I know she didn't bring it up yesterday because she doesn't want to make it about herself. She wants to make it about the people of Langford and how much they matter. But her son was a volunteer firefighter in Langford, got necessary experience. She's talked about that in the past. Her son currently serves a community here on the South Island as a firefighter. Like, the community is so interconnected, I think, that when people look at stuff like this, they see it and they're surprised. They don't understand it. They're bewildered. So Wendy called into the show yesterday. You can hear her an hour four. She seemed pretty surprised. So she went in and she had some tough questions for counsel. And in terms of the answers that we got partial explanations last night, but there are still some questions that remain and some gaps that I don't think I've been able to fill in yet. But we're closer now than we have been in terms of trying to understand what's going on here. So Wendy Hobbs asked a very forceful and blunt question that I had yesterday as well. The master plan says it's necessary and urgent to pass this. Why didn't they pass it right away? Why is it 3 years later we're seeing this come to committee?
17: So my first question is, why did council or staff back in 2023 not bring this bylaw forward?
16: And it's the first recommendation in their first master plan. It says it needs to be done immediately. It says that the timeline should be 6 months, within a year. And here we are 3 years later. It's still not being done.
17: Why is it now 3 years later? That's number one question.
16: Chris Foxall also echoed the question that Wendy brought up, and we got an explanation from the fire chief.
1: I would have thought urgent things would have taken less than 3 years, but I just wonder if, again, because there's been a lot of confusion around the people have come to me and they're asking, just like a little bit of clarity on the timeline, if we can get that. Thank you.
16: All right. So how did this happen? Here is Langford's fire chief in his own words.
2: Thank you. I'll look to staff.
3: Yeah, through the chair. That's a very good question. In 2016, the Fire Safety Act brought royal assent. And it was the advice, both legal advice and from the Office of Fire Commissioner, that we would be best to wait until it took force to change the bylaw, because there'd be a lot of changes. So to update our bylaw, before then would be, we'd have to go and spend a ton of time to redo it anyways.
16: Okay. Labor. We'd have to spend a ton of time and redo the bylaw anyways. And it is true that the bylaws needed to be amended in 2024 when the new Fire Protection Act for BC took effect. But Saanich did it differently. Saanich overhauled their entire bylaw for fire in 2021. And I've got clips that I'm going to play coming up. And then they passed what they call the housekeeping amendment bylaw in late 2024 to do the final calibrations that were necessary to have their new bylaw mesh with the Fire Protection Act. Langford says it has legal advice, okay, that advised it differently, that instead of doing the changes in advance and then waiting for the Fire Protection Act to fully be brought into force, and they didn't know when that was going to be, and then doing the final calibration then, they would just, I guess, stay with the bylaw from 1989 until they had the opportunity to change it all at once. But you also hear the chief concede that if they had known that it was going to take almost 8 years for the new Fire Protection Act to be brought in force, they might not have waited so long.
3: And so it received royal assent, and the expectation from the fire service through the Office of Fire Commissioner that it could any time take or become law 8 years later. it became law.
16: And that was 2024. Saanich, again, dealt with this by overhauling their bylaws 2021. They passed what they called a housekeeping amendment in late 2024 to accord with the provincial law taking effect. Langford decided to wait.
3: If there had been an indication in 2016 that it was going to take 8 years, we probably would have done an update in that period of time. But we waited until we received, which was August 2024. At that time, I looked at our previous attempt in 2016 and realized that there were a lot of changes and that a more comprehensive review, which time we looked back at some of our other older bylaws, things like our smoke alarm bylaw and some other bylaws that that are attributed to, you know, the fire prevention side of the business. And we started looking at what other communities. One of the things I wanted to make sure was that our bylaw wasn't vastly different than what the rest of the region's bylaws were. A good chunk of our bylaw is following the city of Victoria's, as well as Saanich as well.
16: See, that's the problem, though. Saanich didn't have to wait for the Fire Protection Act to come into force. Saanich did their overhaul in 2021 because they were tired of waiting. Yes, they had to take another pass over it with a housekeeping amendment in 2024, but that wasn't the only way to do this.
3: Amalt and several of the mainland departments, in order to make sure that if, you know, businesses or residents were moving from one area to another, that they weren't getting a vastly different, especially a business, you know, getting different types of inspection penalties and things like that.
16: Especially a business getting different types of inspection penalties. And you hear him actually pause, which I find particularly interesting because the inspections, of course, are among the legal powers that a fire department actually has. All powers of the fire department are derived through the 1989 bylaw that relied on a fire protection district. Yeah, I don't fully even understand how all of that would have worked in terms of regular schedules for inspections and whatnot. But I guess if you were a business and you were expecting one form of either frequency of inspections or something akin to that or penalties, and you were surprised by having them tougher than you otherwise expected, I could see how that would negatively impact Langford businesses. And I don't know to what degree that played the delay in the delay here. What I do know is that he said, especially businesses are among the reasons that this adoption was delayed because they needed to make sure that any penalties or any inspection frequencies or anything like that were in accordance with the rest of the region.
3: Saanich, Esquimalt, and several of the mainland departments, in order to make sure that if, you know, businesses or residents were moving from one area to another, that they weren't getting a vastly different, especially a business, you know, getting different types of inspection penalties and things like that. So we wanted to make sure there was consistency. It did take some time, but it wasn't really until it became force in 2024 that we knew what the Fire Safety Act was going to be, and we started working on the bylaw. It has taken some time to get that process done.
16: And the chief did admit, he says, I wish that we could have done this sooner, last year.
3: You know, I would have liked to have done this, you know, and had it prepared last year, but it's just taken a bit longer due to some other issues, so.
16: Some other issues. Not exactly clear what that means. Oh, while I'm on the topic, the fire underwriters survey came up last night. You know, that's the formal survey process that takes place. It gives a score to a community that has an impact on what people pay for fire insurance in their community. North Saanich actually has their fire underwriters survey online. It's in their public agendas in a couple of areas, and their fire chief told their council, this is a story years ago, about how the fire underwriter survey folks reached out to them. I think that was 2019. They had their survey completed in 2022, and it did find that there were areas for improvement, which is why the public discourse in North Saanich is, I think, more comfortable talking to residents about how important it is to properly provision their fire department, as well as avoid overloading their fire department with respect to making sure it's properly resourced and there isn't too much development in the area, which, of course, is context. It helps us better understand recent remarks that were made by Peter Jones, the mayor of North Saanich, which, by the way, he has never clarified or elaborated upon up until this point, just for the record. People can make up their own mind about exactly what he said and how it should be interpreted. It's up to him to explain himself. And again, he has declined to do so up until this point. But Wendy Hobbs also asked a pointed question about the fire underwriter survey. Why? Because Langford's fire master plan says that a new fire underwriter survey process was initiated in June of 2021. I haven't heard anything about it being completed. I can't find anything in public about it being completed. The fire chief on the record last night gave his best understanding of what happened there, and I'm still not sure what it means. But you can hear it for yourself and make up your own mind right after this.
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6: I'm Steve Young with your CFAX 1070 news update. An update from the BC Wildfire Service says trace amounts of rain helped dampen part of a fire that has destroyed homes in the South Cariboo region, but it wasn't enough to make a dent in the persistent drought racking the area. The service says the scant rain on the northern flank of the Pear Lake blaze helped prevent the extreme fire behavior that could have resulted from strong winds yesterday, but the drought has left forest fuels highly susceptible to ignition. The province's drought map shows the South Cariboo, where the fire destroyed homes in the Clinton area this week, is at level 4 on a scale of 5. The Wildfire Service says a warning and drying trend was returning after a few days of cooler temperatures, bringing the potential for heightened fire behavior back once again. I'm Steve Young. If it's happening, it's here on CFAX 1070.
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8: Well, it's good that we're getting this fixed now. I was trying to figure out last night exactly how long this risk that is the number one recommendation in Langford's fire master plan that this council voted to adopt in 2023 with an immediate and urgent timeline of within a year or 6 months is actually what's in the plan in recommendation one. And yet it took 3 years. I have been trying to wrap my head around this since last week, trying to figure out how the hell I missed this. Fraser Johnson helpfully pointed out that a lot of people missed it.
9: Thank you, Chair. Through you, and probably to legislative services, the current fire protection bylaws from 1989, the current smoke alarm bylaws from 1993, neither of these bylaws are on the city's website, though. So I think one of the reasons that I'm surprised, and I think others may be surprised to see bylaws coming forward for updates that are so old, is because they're not easily accessible now. So people aren't aware of the fact that there's 30-year-old bylaws on the books because they can't see them, not unless they ask for copies of them. So my question is the intent for these new updated bylaws once adopted by council to be put on the bylaws page of the city website?
10: Through the chair, yes.
8: All right. That's great. At least people, you know, 30 years from now, they haven't changed the bylaw or reviewed it annually. At least then presumably it'll be on some sort of a website, you would think. And the bylaw from 1989 is actually on the web now, but it's on the web as part of the agenda for the July 28th, 2026 meeting of Langford's Community Advisory Committee. And presumably these, I don't know, will the old bylaw be on the agenda that goes to council? Because council hasn't, here's the thing, we today are still operating on the 1989 bylaw if you're in Langford. Council hasn't actually given the bylaws readings or adoption yet. This was just the committee last night that received the draft bylaws that still have to go before council. So that presumably will be happening sometime in the near future. Urgent and necessary and still technically not done yet, but it's good that we are fixing it present tense. And yeah, well, the chief said that they had legal advice saying that they might as well wait until the Fire Protection Act for BC, the new version, I mean, came in into effect. That didn't happen until 2024, but not all other fire departments in the region did the

0: same thing. Case in point, Saanich, 2021, their fire protection bylaws were overhauled because they were 15 years old at that point, and the municipality didn't want to wait any longer, so they had a different plan. This is how Saanich did things. This is this is mid-2021. This is Chief Burgess.
1: Answer any questions that council will have as relates to these bylaws and or the service areas that they involve. The district's existing fire prevention bylaw, number 8807, is now some 15 years old.
0: And 15 years old? Try 30-something.
1: It is not reflective.
0: No, this is Saanich, to be clear, though. This isn't Langford. This is June 14th, 2021, Saanich meeting.
1: The current fire prevention and life safety issues. There have been regulatory and statutory changes since that time, and new fire prevention issues have emerged that need to be addressed. The department has been working on this bylaw update for some time now.
0: And this is corroborating in part what we heard last night at Langford. There was a delay, and it did stem at that point from the delay to fully enact the new provincial law. And this is again in Saanich.
1: Update for some time now. The delay stems from the fact that in 2016, the province passed a new Fire Safety Act. This new act will impact the corporation's obligations regarding, among other things, fire safety inspections and fire investigations. Unfortunately, the new statute has never been proclaimed in force, and the timing of its implementation remains uncertain.
0: So again, that's exactly what we heard from Chief Aubrey last night. So that's now corroborated. The Saanich Fire Department also grappled with a similar question as of 2021, that despite 5 years previous, this provincial law receiving royal assent, that it still had not been fully enacted, creating uncertainty as to how fire departments should adapt to it.
1: The department therefore made the decision to move ahead and create a new bylaw structure based on the existing Fire Services Act.
0: And that's the key difference. Langford said that it had legal advice to wait. And in hindsight, Chief Aubrey said last night that if they had known it was going to be 8 years between 2016 and the time the new provincial law was brought in force, that they probably would have done it sooner. But they didn't. And hindsight, of course, I suppose, is 2020. But this is the other option that Langford and any other municipality had. Rather than waiting, they could have updated their bylaws to the best of their ability.
1: The first report before council introduces a new dual bylaw structure and the establishment of a fire prevention and life safety bylaw and a fire services operational bylaw, both of which will repeal and replace the district's existing fire prevention bylaw number 8807. The recommendation is that council give the first three readings to the fire prevention and life safety bylaw 2021.
0: Now, the important part that Saanich points out here is that even though the new Fire Safety Act provincially hadn't been enacted at this point, there had still been changes that Saanich's 15-year-old bylaws needed to incorporate.
1: Prevention bylaw number 8807. In addition, as well as updating BC Fire and BC Building Code requirements, there are a number of new requirements addressing fire prevention matters, including but not limited to the installation and inspection of commercial cooking exhaust and fire protection systems, fire safety inspection requirements for mobile food vendors, and maintenance and testing of in-building emergency communication radio systems.
0: Note, the changes to inspections there and Langford businesses were cited as among the reasons that delay stretched on longer than was anticipated in the explanation that we got last night. So anyway, I know what you're saying, but Adam, he just said that they didn't know what the provincial law was going to be, and yet they totally overhauled their bylaws in 2021. Wasn't that a big risk? Didn't they risk having to do it twice? Well, yes and no. Basically, what ends up happening as they move forward in Saanich is that in late 2024, November 18th, 2024, I might add, final adoption happened December 16th, 2024, they had three readings of what they literally called housekeeping bylaw 10106.
2: That one this evening, so I'll turn it back to DCO O'Halloran to introduce the next item.
3: Thank you, Mr. Mayor. Item H4 is Fire Services Housekeeping Bylaw.
0: They literally called it a housekeeping bylaw. Why? Because they did the big overhaul before the provincial law changed. Because they didn't want to wait. Because there had been concerns about inspections. There had been concerns about other potential deficiencies in their fire bylaws in Saanich. So they did the overhaul in 2021. Yes, once the new provincial law came into place, they needed a housekeeping pass to go over it and align some things.
3: report of the fire chief dated November 7th, 2024, to give three readings to Fire Services Housekeeping Bylaw 2024, number 10106, to ensure the Fire Prevention and Life Safety Bylaw and Fire Services Operational Bylaw align with the Fire Safety Act, and to provide proper sectional reference of the previously mentioned bylaws in the ticket bylaw.
0: So at that point, councillors asked for clarification as to what they were actually passing. Surely some of them were calling that Saanich had already fully overhauled its fire bylaws only 3 years prior. Councillor Harper?
4: I think the question is actually answered in the materials, but this is described as a housekeeping amendment. And based on what I've read, it truly is a housekeeping amendment just to align everything with all sorts of regulations, including external ones as well as internal ones. So it's not really changing anything. It's just fixing up our bylaws so they align where they need to.
0: Which was always an option, apparently.
5: Through the mayor to Councillor Harper, you're correct. Going under the advice of the municipal solicitor, this goes back to previous amendments to these bylaws, I think dating back to 2016 when the draft Fire Services Act was put into place. So now that it has been passed, it aligns and gives the authority to the fire department for our inspections and our investigations.
0: So I guess it was technically more work for Saanich to fully overhaul its bylaws in 2021 and then do that housekeeping amendment pass in late 2024. But there was another way. Langford didn't need to wait as long as it waited. And as far as I know, Saanich's fire bylaws relied on the municipality and acknowledged the municipality's existence at the time in terms of an incorporated municipality, which Langford's fire bylaw, as far as we can tell, did not up until this point, because it was passed, as Wendy Hobbs pointed out last night, a few years before the municipality was even incorporated, calling into question exactly how the legal powers and whatnot would work, because it references a governing body, a board of trustees for a fire protection district that, as far as we know, would have been disbanded on or after 1992. So that basically explains that part of the mystery. Why did Saanich decide to do things differently from Langford? Well, Saanich often has decided to do things differently from Langford. Two different municipalities, two different mindsets, two different inclinations toward efficiency and how much staff time is worth in terms of having to pass a set of bylaws twice, I think is one potential explanation. But what about the fire underwriter survey that I keep talking about? That was also referenced last night in Langford, although I still don't fully understand what happened, and I'll play that clip for you right after this.
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0: So what about those fire insurance costs in Langford that suddenly out of nowhere found themselves the subject of debate? And it's a bit of a long story. And the too long didn't read version is that North Saanich in 2019 had an organization, it's called the Fire Underwriters Survey, that surveys different communities and essentially gives them grades or scores that are then influential in how much it costs for fire insurance to apply to any given parcel within that community. Ordinarily, the results of these surveys are not released to the public by municipalities. North Saanich curiously did release theirs to the public. It's on their public agenda in one or more locations. Most recent I saw was September 9th, 2024, I believe. I put some screenshots of it online recently. So a municipality clearly, I guess, can choose to put it online like North Saanich has. And North Saanich is in the midst of a big debate over fire protection coverage in the community, as well as other costs, as well as infrastructure, as well as emergency services capacity, while they pushback against a provincial housing order, which, by the way, is on the agenda in North Saanich this evening. And Langford got mentioned obliquely in terms of staffing issues and insurance at a debate in North Saanich Council. By the way, Langford emphatically says it is not true that at any time any homeowner risked losing their insurance due to staffing at the Langford Fire Rescue. Stu Young also issued a press release, also echoing it is not true that that would ever have been the case, asking for a retraction and an apology from Peter Jones, mayor of North Saanich. That retraction nor apology I have not seen posted in any public location yet. Perhaps it is coming, perhaps not. We do not know. We, of course, reached out for clarification. What did you mean? Where did you hear that? That sort of thing. We didn't hear back from Mayor Jones, so it's his prerogative, and I would actually argue it's his responsibility to explain himself to the public, but he hasn't yet. Perhaps we'll see that tonight, perhaps not. So I started looking for ways I thought it was going to be debunk, because that wasn't my understanding about anybody in insurance in Langford. And I started looking for the documents. What I realized, that the documents, unlike in North Saanich, where they're online, they're not online in Langford. Now, perhaps that shouldn't be surprising. Their main fire bylaw wasn't online, as we heard Fraser Johnson say in terms of governance last night. But whether or not Langford actually had the Fire Underwriters Survey completed, their master plan says that there was a new process initiated in 2021, is unclear. We had Mike Wignall, he's a civil engineer. He called in, he talked about the Fire Underwriters Survey folks, saying in the mid-2010s, he thought it was, that Langford hadn't really been on their radar. Why was he involved in that conversation? Had to do with the width of pipes in the ground and what they called fire flow, with whether or not there was enough water capacity that was reaching the areas where some of these newer, taller, bigger buildings were being built, and whether or not thought sufficient capacity existed to be able to provision, and whether it would take, I think, five fire hydrants beside a building was one example that he raised of a particular concern that had happened. And he told us at that point that he had heard Langford people, staff in these meetings, these private meetings, worry about, oh, you're not going to get your fire insurance, or they're going to pull everybody's fire insurance, or something akin to that, is what I recall Mike saying. But he called it an urban legend at that point, saying that nobody was ever in serious threat of actually losing their fire insurance. So we speculated that perhaps that was what was being misremembered. And again, this was Mike Wignall. He called in July 17th.
17: And we got a representative from the Fire Underwriters Survey. I think he came over from Vancouver to talk to us about the Fire Underwriters Survey and the data. Mm-hmm. And at that time, and it would have been about 2010 to 2015 maybe, mm-hmm. Langford wasn't on the radar.
0: So not on the radar then. The master plan says the Fire Underwriters Survey had a process that was initiated 2021. Where are the results? Wendy Hobbs asked last night.
18: Yeah, when I asked about the Fire Underwriters Survey, they said that Langford didn't have a copy. So I found that kind of interesting. I'm not sure. I even have my FOIs if people want to know about that. So my first question is, why did council or staff back in 2023 not bring this bylaw forward? And why is it now 3 years later?
0: So we already heard that question answered by Chief Aubrey. Chief Aubrey is also asked later on in the meeting, having Wendy's question relayed to him, the Fire Underwriters Survey. Is that something that Langford has access to right now? Can that information be provided to the public?
19: Yes, certainly. The Fire Underwriters Survey is a third-party review that looks at the fire department, looks at, you know, fire prevention, looks at the risk factor within the city through its infrastructure and water supply. And it makes a grade that they determine would reflect the rate that homeowners or businesses would pay for insurance. So basically, it's a reflection of the risk that the city has.
0: All right, so here's the question. What happened to the process that the master plan says was initiated for Langford in 2021?
19: That is something that we provide information for, but FUS is the one that, you know, provides that or does the research on that and makes the determination. So it is independent of us to do that report. I do believe that the latest review was done in 2024. We don't have a copy of it. That is something, again, that FUS has.
0: Langford does not have a copy of the latest results from its Fire Underwriters Survey process. But North Saanich put something online that looks like results of the Fire Underwriters Survey process. And I'm wondering how this can be possible, and I don't know.
19: I've been providing updates since, as we've made some changes to our fire service, and potentially will impact our FUS rating. So
0: Hold on. I want to make sure that I'm not misunderstanding this. So we don't know what our FUS rating is, but we've been providing new information that we expect to impact our FUS rating. I need to play that again.
19: 2024. We don't have a copy of it. That is something, again, that FUS has. I've been providing updates since, as we've made some changes to our fire service. And
0: So after the rating was done. So we've made changes since then.
19: Potentially, will impact our FUS rating. So I continually provide updates to FUS for any future reviews that they plan on doing.
0: Oh, okay. Well, I don't know what to say or think about that, but at least we've got Langford Fire Rescue on the record in Langford's Community Advisory Committee last night, filling in some of the blanks in this process, trying to help us better understand what on earth is going on. So not on a website. Legal advice on it being better to wait rather than to redo the bylaw before the new Fire Safety Act came into effect, despite Saanich doing it the other way around. And Langford also wanting to follow Saanich, somewhat paradoxically, even though Saanich did there sooner, with respect to their regulations, because among other things, it was feared that the impacts to Langford businesses might be significant enough that if they walked into any penalties or anything like that, they wanted to make sure that was in accordance with the rest of the region. And again, this was Chief Aubrey last night.
19: At the time I looked at our previous attempt in 2016 and realized that there were a lot of changes and that a more comprehensive review Which time we look back at some of our other older bylaws, things like our smoke alarm bylaw, and some other bylaws that that are attributed to, you know, the fire prevention side of the business. And we started looking at what other communities. One of the things I wanted to make sure was that our bylaw wasn't vastly different than what the rest of the region's bylaws were. A good chunk of our bylaw is following the City of Victoria's, as well as Saanich.
0: That's why I played the Saanich process for the record. They had overhauled theirs years before. Yeah, they had that up or that housekeeping update in 2024, but waiting was not the only path forward. Langford chose the path forward of waiting. Yes, on legal advice that I haven't seen. And I also didn't hear specified in 2023 for the record. You know, if Langford's fire master plan with its first recommendation was urgent and necessary update to its governance bylaw within 6 months, why wasn't council told in 2023, by the way, we've had legal advice to wait for years and we're not going to do this update until the new Fire Safety Act comes into force provincially? You see, I would have expected that the first recommendation in the new Langford Council's first master plan would have had some sort of caveat attached to it by staff saying, oh yeah, you know, it says this, but we've got legal advice from years ago saying it would be better to wait, so we're going to wait. So don't panic when you see this first recommendation in your first ever master plan have the timeline of 6 months completely obliterated. We're waiting. It's deliberate. It's fine. I would have appreciated hearing all of that in advance, but I didn't hear any of it in advance. I heard for the first time last night that Langford was deliberately delaying because they didn't want to have to rewrite the bylaw twice and that they had legal advice saying that was the course of action they were going to take. I would have preferred to have heard that 3 years ago, because that, I think, would have defrayed a lot of the suspicion that folks had on this one. And it also would have definitively proven that we're not just hearing things after the fact to align as best with the public facing fact pattern, whether they make sense or not, which is a reasonable suspicion, I think, that some people are going to have, right or wrong, in this.
19: Esquimalt and several of the mainland departments, in order to make sure that if, you know, businesses or residents were moving from one area to another, that they weren't,
0: especially businesses,
19: were getting a vastly different especially a business, you know, getting different types of inspection penalties and things like that. So
0: I can get expensive really fast. So we want to make sure we're careful on these things, especially in Langford. Everybody knows how conscious and how sensitive we are in terms of things like the business tax rate, in terms of all regulatory pressures. Langford, of course, the Mach 5 jet, priding itself on getting things done, whereas other municipalities often find themselves tied up in proverbial red tape. Was this just one more example of that overall mindset? Reasonable people can make up their own minds. And if anybody disagrees with my interpretation of these facts, I'd be welcome to hear an alternative opinion on this as well, as always. North Saanich is going to be discussing the issue of the provincial housing order this evening. Unclear at this point if anything related to fire protection will actually come up. Also unclear as to what North Saanich might actually say in its response to BC Housing Minister Christine Boyle. But we will be watching and we'll have a full update on the show tomorrow as usual. Quick break. More after the news.
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26: Good afternoon, I'm Steve Young with your CFAX 1070 News to 12 o'clock. BC's Gang Squad has uncovered what it says was a large, soon-to-be-operational synthetic drug lab. Sergeant Sarbeet Sangha is with the Combined Forces Special Enforcement Unit. She says they've found dozens of weapons, ammo, and a variety of illicit drugs. But most concerning, she says, were the 65 cubes of commercial explosives discovered, which are strictly regulated.
1: They cannot be legally purchased, possessed, stored, or used by a member of the general public. The presence of these explosives, alongside illegal firearms and sophisticated drug lab, significantly elevated the public safety concerns associated with this investigation.
26: Four people were arrested and released, but charges haven't been laid as police continue their investigation. The BC Wildfire Service says trace amounts of rain have helped dampen the north flank of the Pear Lake fire, helping to prevent the extreme fire behavior that could have resulted from strong winds yesterday. But it says the scant rainfall wasn't enough to make a dent in the persistent drought in the area, leaving forest fuels highly susceptible to ignition. The province's drought map shows the South Cariboo, where the fire destroyed homes in the Clinton area last week, is at level 4 on a scale of 5. A 27-year-old man has died following an assault outside a Nanaimo nightclub, and a suspect has been charged in the death. Mounties say it happened around 1 in the morning on July 17th outside the Sweet Spot Lounge. Police say the victim was taken to hospital but later died of his injuries. A 33-year-old man has been charged with manslaughter, and investigators are asking anyone who saw what happened to come forward. Prime Minister Mark Carney and Alberta Premier Danielle Smith have announced a new joint program that they say will help speed up home building in that province. Speaking in Red Deer, Smith says her government will identify and prioritize projects based on local needs.
2: The agreement protects provincial jurisdiction, builds on a strong provincial record of investments in water and wastewater infrastructure, and gives Alberta this ability to direct funding where it's needed most.
26: The Prime Minister's schedule says he'll also tour another housing site, visit a canola farm, and meet with farmers. About 10,000 federal public servants have applied for the government's daily early retirement program, launched as part of a plan to cut the number of bureaucrats.
3: In December, the government began sending letters with information on the program to about 68,000 public servants who may have been eligible. Employees as young as 50 with at least 10 years of employment and at least 2 years of pensionable service were eligible to apply, and if approved, would be able to retire with an immediate pension based on years of service without a penalty for leaving early. The deadline to apply was last week, and as of Tuesday, just more than 10,000 applications had been received. Rolla Salem, a spokesperson for the Treasury Board of Canada Secretariat, said in an email this month, the decision to retire is a personal one, and the department didn't have a specific target for early retirements. Catherine Morrison, The Canadian Press, Ottawa.
26: Astronaut Jeremy Hansen set to publish an account of his recent Artemis II mission.
4: HarperCollins Canada says Earthrise, a Canadian astronaut's journey into deep space, will be a dramatic, intimate account of the 9-day mission that took place in April. The publisher says the book will delve into the years of training Hansen underwent to prepare him for the mission as well as the voyage itself. The 4-person Artemis II crew were the first human beings to go around the moon in more than 50 years. The mission took the crew farther from Earth than any human had gone before, more than 406,000 kilometers. Earthrise is due to be published October 27th. Lisa Laporte, The Canadian Press.
26: On the markets, TSX down 167 points at 35,582. The Dow Jones off 546 at 52,201. And the NASDAQ up 113 at 24,990. The Canadian dollar up 37 basis points at 71.3 cents U.S.
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26: Weather forecast for Greater Victoria, sunny today. Winds will be light except west 30 near the Juan de Fuca Strait, a high near 23, 17 where the winds blow on shore. Clear tonight, low down to 11, mainly sunny tomorrow with a high near 20, sunny on Friday with a high near 23. Right now in downtown Victoria, it's 15 degrees. I'm Steve Young. If it's happening, it's here on CFAX 1070. 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
0: All right, back on the air here at CFAX 1070. Ann North Saanich will be considering tonight its response to British Columbia's Minister of Housing and Municipal Affairs, Christine Boyle, directives issued under BC's Housing Supply Act that originally needed a response forthcoming from North Saanich on January the 17th. The municipality wrote back to the minister after a meeting earlier this month asking for more time. We assume they were granted that more time because we haven't heard otherwise. But the municipality, I think, is going to have to get some sort of a response firmed up this evening. There's a pile of correspondence that's on the agenda tonight in North Saanich. I was reviewing it in terms of what could be happening at the meeting. It is broadly, if not complete, I'm trying to find some correspondence pieces in North Saanich tonight that actually support the minister and support the government and support the bylaws on this. And I might have missed one or two, but there's hardly any in here. It's basically a wall of resident opposition telling their council to push back against the province of British Columbia and this housing act. I would call it an incursion. What sorts of arguments will we hear deployed at the table to a perhaps packed chamber at North Saanich City Hall this evening by Peter Jones and others? We don't know. Ultimately, it will be up to council to decide what they want to do in terms of sending their response to the minister. And ultimately, it will be up to the government of British Columbia to decide how they respond to whatever that response is. Why? We don't have precedent that anybody can look to on this. The Housing Supply Act and the BC NDP government's housing laws are relatively new creations. Accordingly, only three municipalities that I know of and familiar with have ever had housing advisors deployed to them. West Vancouver, Oak Bay, and North Saanich is the third. West Vancouver and Oak Bay, those, if we want to call them disputes, matters, I think is perhaps more vague, were resolved with both of those councils agreeing to, in at least in Oak Bay's situation, they ceded their authority in what they call minor variances, so they don't come before council anymore. They get delegated to staff, and that's just an efficiency thing. That's no big deal. They can still argue over what counts as minor or not minor in the variance, so it doesn't completely lock them out. But still, it was somewhat of a, I don't want to say humiliating, that's going too far. It reminded everybody who's in charge that the province of British Columbia says, Oak Bay, you are going to voluntarily give up your powers to have your council make decisions on minor variance applications. And Oak Bay Council obeyed. They went along with it, and now those go to staff in Oak Bay. What will happen in North Saanich? Will North Saanich Council comply with all of the directives that have been issued? Will it fight back against some of them and accept others? We don't know. That's the decision that they're going to make this evening, we suspect, unless it gets delayed again. But I'm not sure what would happen if they did that. And then the province is going to have to decide whether or not it wants to escalate this further if North Saanich becomes the first municipality in the history of this legal framework to defy them. That is why everybody's watching these meetings. That is why 150 municipalities across the province should be paying close attention to this. And that is why all eyes after tonight, I suspect, will be on British Columbia's Ministry of Housing and Municipal Affairs, currently inhabited by Minister Christine Boyle. It was previously Ravi Kahlon, as all of us remember. And whether or not the NDP government wants to escalate even further, because they do have powers that were created under this framework that, to my knowledge, have never actually been used, where they can directly rewrite the bylaws of the municipality. If the councils refuse to do it, cabinet can issue an order and essentially rewrite the bylaws. We've never seen that. I don't want to call it a weapon. We've never seen that tool used. We don't know if it'll escalate to that point. Ultimately, we are creating precedent as we go, so all eyes will be on North Saanich this evening. But given what I'm seeing right now, there are, it's actually, I think it's less than 50 pieces of correspondence when I checked earlier, but there might be late additions as well, and we don't know how many people might also show up at North Saanich City Hall this evening to give their feedback. So we'll be watching that very closely. We've got some time for open lines at 250-386-1161, star 1070, a free call on your wireless device. Let's go to Kevin on line one. Hey, Kevin, how you doing?
6: Good. This goes right to my question yesterday, if there was any apologies issued forward, either Langford, Stu Young, or anything, you know, back out of Stu Young about this situation. Well, I've been listening to
0: you. We have the denials. They're on the internet. They're published. Stu Young issued a statement. It would have been last week or the week before, and that got published. And Langford issued a statement on their Facebook page. That got published.
6: But that was the end of that.
0: Well, it's not. Well, North Saanich hasn't had anything to say since then. North Saanich talked about Langford at their very important meeting. Langford pushed back, saying it is not true for anyone who might understand the specific set of circumstances to mean that. And North Saanich has been quiet since then. So you can take what you will from that.
6: Well, maybe everybody's gone silent because they don't really want people poking their nose into this stuff. To me, what I'm hearing is that this situation's been going on for a long time, not since just 2023, but a long time, and that it's just been pushed down the road to the next council, to the next council, to the next council, just delay, delay, delay. Well, we both know that Langford grew at astronomical speeds in that, including out of Steve's mouth, come to Langford to do your business. Well, you don't want to put any roadblocks in that way, like fire restrictions and that. You want them to come, free and will. But when you start putting more and more things in front of them, makes them stop and go, well. So to me, it sounds like they've just been pushing it along. And as for the new mayor and council, I think they delayed it as far as they could and as long as they could because they just... Basically, they've come in and they've been the bad news bears. You know, we've got to put your taxes up to catch up on things. We got to do this. We got to do that. Mm. You know, lots of the things were silly about like the trees and all that. Yeah. But, you know, they were answering to the people that put them in there. But it was just going to be one more bad thing they had to do. And from the fire chief, he even said, we were waiting. Mm-hmm. Well, I know you keep referring to Saanich, but Saanich jumped the gun. Well, and they had to redo it.
0: No, no, they didn't.
6: So why didn't they just wait?
0: No. They didn't jump the gun at all. They protected people. There's a risk in waiting. The powers that the fire department needs to do inspections and keep people safe, they don't exist unless you actually modify the bylaw to give those powers in some cases. And that's what Saanich's argument was. Saanich's argument is we can't afford to wait anymore for the provincial laws because we have changes that we know that we can make right now to protect people, and we're going to do that right now. So that's not jumping the gun. That's protecting people.
6: Well, yeah, but it wasn't about money.
0: Well,
6: it was simply about keeping people protected. You know, having enough firemen, fire hoses, you know, fire hydrants. That's all it was about. I think that Langford, it boiled right down to money. Mm. Do we want to impose on homeowners and more so businesses another expense? Let's hold off as long as we can, and we'll impose it when it comes down to the wire. And then it's like, okay, well, we're sorry, but, you know, the province has told us that we have to do this, and the insurance companies and the underwriters have told us we have to do this.
0: Well, hold on. No. I don't want to get a retraction notice from Stu Young because you said that. We don't know what the insurance companies told Langford. There is no document anywhere that proves what the insurance companies actually said. The fire department was asked last night. They said we don't have it. Well, we don't know what they said. That's the problem. It's that something was said by inference.
6: As we heard from the fire chief, they don't have it. So nothing's ever been said.
0: And yet he keeps sending them stuff that he feels will impact their score. So how can he know that it or have an understanding that it'll impact their score if he doesn't know what their score is? See, I'm not sure about that. I don't understand that part.
6: Which the North Saanich mayor, you're saying?
0: Oh, no, the Langford. Langford's fire chief, Chris Aubrey, last night said that they are continuing to send the FUS because they made changes to their fire department after that assessment and that they expect that their score will be impacted. But he also said that they don't have the assessment that would contain the score. So I don't know how he knows. It doesn't make sense.
6: So somebody's dropping the ball here as well. The underwriters, the province, somebody's dropping the ball. So it's like, well, why are we going to do anything until we have to? Again, we don't want to be the bearers of bad news. And as for the mayor of North Saanich, you know, he can just watch what's happening in Langford and how fast it's growing. Are they keeping up to the infrastructure, the protections, blah, blah, blah? I don't know. I hear that they need more fire people out there. So, you know, it's a layoff. It's like when we were in the pandemic saying, well, we're doing better than every other province. Who cares? You're not in charge of those other provinces. You're in charge of this province. This is the people in the province that you take care of. Don't compare us. You know, we're doing better than the states. People live on top of each other in the states. You know, and as I've said, there's nobody here. So I think this is just something, I think this is a can that's just been kicked down the road. So, you know, because I think it should have been addressed many, many years ago, as Langford took off.
0: Well, and I think the chief, but hold on, because I want to be fair to Langford here. I think the chief admitted that last night, because the chief said, look, if we had known that it was going to be 8 years after 2016 that we'd end up waiting, maybe we would have done this sooner. And I think the chief professionally, diplomatically admitted that last night. And so I just don't want to give them credit for that.
6: Well, he is also a new fire chief, is he not? How long has he been in place?
0: I'd have to Google it. Why does that matter specifically? Yeah. Like, what would change?
6: Why does that matter? Because there's something... well, it's like taking on the role of a new minister in a new ministry.
0: Well, he's not brand new, if that's what you mean. Like, he's not there new this week, if that's what you mean.
6: Yeah.
0: Okay.
6: But he's fairly new.
0: I'd have to look.
6: So, you know, it's just one more thing on his plate that he has to deal with, right? And, you know, that is his department. But, you know, everybody's got a department that they have to deal with, you know. And as it sounds, he's been trying to do his due diligence to find out from the province, the underwriters and everybody, what do we need to do? We're not going to waste our time and resources and money to put in things in place. Yes, we know that things need to be done, but, you know, do we put a fire hydrant every 3 blocks? Do we put in a fire hydrant every 2 blocks? Let's just wait and find out where we actually have to do these kind of things before we do them, because that's a lot of time, resources, and money to do these things. So let's just wait. And I guess it sounds like they're still waiting.
0: Well, the bylaw hasn't been changed yet. The bylaw right now is still the one from 1989, and it won't change until it undergoes final adoption, after it undergoes readings, and all of that is at future council meetings. So Langford right now today still has the bylaw that was outdated 3 years ago, that required urgent and necessary change 3 years ago. Langford still this morning has the same flawed protection. So hopefully they get that sorted sooner rather than later, if that's your point.
6: But it still sounds like we're reading on upper levels. Again,
0: it's not. It's not. Like, they're done waiting. That's the whole point. It was 2 years ago the upper levels made the decisions.
6: I know they're done waiting, but the thing is they haven't gotten the information that they need.
0: No, they have.
6: This is how you clean your oven.
0: They have, Kevin. They have gotten the information they need for the bylaw. That they have that. You're confusing two different things.
6: Okay. Yeah. Well, then it'll probably get that pretty fast, I'm sure. You know, it's not something you're just going to pull out of a hat and do right away. Because it's a big movement, you know, putting in that many fire hydrants in an area of Langford that's grown so fast and so wide and so far, that's a huge endeavor. I know with Stu, if you put in something, he'd have you put in sidewalks and all that, which was great. He was able to pull that out of the
0: bylaw 1000 does require frontage improvements for any number of rezonings that took place over the years. That is true. But I'm trying to think.
6: You would have got fire hydrants and all that out of developers? Probably not.
0: He was in charge the whole time, Kevin. Everything that happened is his fault or his triumph. So whatever happened is just him. As mayor, he's the CEO. You think that his counselors were defying him before Lillian Spock? Yeah, that went well for her, didn't it?
6: No, they were asleep.
0: They weren't technically. I guess they were CFL. They were CFL in 2022, but
6: yeah, Stu would show up with all these things, and they would go along with it. They agreed with him. They liked the way he was doing, apparently. They were still in power, and so they just went along with it. But, you know, he was only one voice. He may be the guy in charge, and he's only got one vote, as we've discussed again and again and again over this, on these radio airwaves. So, you know, do I hold him specifically responsible? No. I don't know who to hold responsible at this moment. But to me, what I'm hearing is this was a can that got kicked again and again and again. Because as we talk, how many cranes are out in Langford right now? How many building crews are out in Langford right now?
0: A lot.
6: How many guys are building houses out there? A lot.
0: Yeah, a lot.
6: And that's a lot to catch up on. That's a lot to catch up on, and that's a lot to ask from business owners and homeowners. Here we come again. We're the bad news bears.
0: Well, they've been warned. Everybody get ready to get inspected, because we're doing fire inspections with penalties just like other municipalities now. And perhaps it should have happened sooner. Yeah. Kevin, I appreciate the thoughts. Thank you.
6: All right. Thank you. All right. There you go.
0: You have a good day. You take care. Texture 71010 writes, if Langford can do an emergency tree bylaw in the middle of the night during a snowstorm, I don't see why they can't do a fire bylaw soon. Well, and here's my critique. I'm not going to critique Langford Council at all about fixing this. I was shocked and horrified when I saw this bylaw. I was shocked and horrified when I read the fire master plan. I still don't fully understand what the warnings in Section 1.4 of Langford Fire Master Plan means for every single volunteer firefighter who ever worked for that department in terms of their legal protections. That's unclear to me. What I do know is that it was necessary and urgent that the bylaw be, among other things, amended to reflect the municipality that exists as an incorporated entity post-1992, and that was 3 years ago. I'm happy that that's being done now, but that bylaw wasn't online. So I think there's many people out there who could have been interested, who would have recognized potential deficiencies in it, who simply weren't even aware that it was structured the way that it was structured. So ultimately, I don't know. It's just speculative there. But I do know that ultimately Langford, both the good and the bad, the Mach 5 engine that didn't work like other municipalities worked. And I've said this any number of times. And no regular municipality could have created as much housing as Langford created in as fast a time. Did that come with costs? Absolutely it did. Is there a balancing exercise that voters will have to make up their own mind in terms of the good and the bad in Langford and its history and how it got here? Absolutely. And I'm not going to tell you what you should decide in terms of that balance. That was what I got wrong in 2022. What I am interested in is what decision the electorate makes in the totality, the good and the bad, the history and the future, balance against each other going forward. Texture at 71010 writes, Langford Fire has been transformed, it says, from a composite department with six career firefighters to over 40 in a short time. That's very true. It was 27 new positions going to be hired, 9 per year, to try to smooth out the tax increase as much as possible. The 1989 bylaw actually says that the Board of Trustees sets policy that the chief is responsible to maintain a balance between career firefighters as well as volunteer positions. But just to give you a sense of how old that bylaw is, it doesn't talk about a council. It doesn't talk about a mayor or anything like that. It talks about a fire protection district that was created by letters patent in the 1940s. That's what the bylaw that they're finally changing talks about. And I've never seen anything like that that's currently still in operation in a municipality, regardless of how lawyers might argue with each other over how it should be interpreted. I just know what's in the consultants' reports that get published online. I read those words out loud. I understand them like an ordinary person would. We watch as these various public figures and politicians try to make the case to the electorate as to the path forward. But no, I'm not going to criticize Langford Council for fixing this. They should have fixed it a lot sooner. Perhaps if they weren't distracted by tree bylaws and dust bylaws and other things that I hope in hindsight they realize were not the highest and best use of their time, legitimate concerns like this one would have been addressed even sooner than they were. But ultimately, that's speculative, and hindsight is 2020. Aubrey has been chief of Texter Rights since 2017. That would align with what he was saying last night. And I didn't want to get the date wrong in my head. The point is, it's not like he's brand new and he showed up yesterday, and it's not like he's brand new and he showed up in 2022. He's been around long enough to understand the history of how this particular situation came to be here. Although nobody, I don't think, has been around long enough to remember when this bylaw was actually written and put into force. Or maybe there was somebody, because I don't know who those trustees were in 1989. But yeah, I've never seen a municipal fire bylaw before that pre-exists the municipality as an incorporated entity. That's a new one for me. And perhaps we'll never see one again. And perhaps that's something that should have been fixed far sooner than it actually was. I'm just thankful that it's now being addressed. We'll take a quick break and do more after this.
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0: All right. We'll do more. Text your response is 71010 on your wireless device. I already read the one that said if Langford can do an emergency tree bylaw in the middle of the night of a snowstorm, don't see why. Well, and here's almost the ironic part. I probably sounded like I just whine about whatever happens on this, and fair enough. You can make that critique if that's your opinion of me. But this is one of those rare instances where I actually would expect the Langford counselors that are there to talk about how this is shocking and unusual and how do other municipalities do it? No, Saanich overhauled theirs in 2021 because they didn't want to wait any longer, whereas Langford just kept waiting and waiting and waiting and waiting and waiting. And yet I didn't hear that specified. Like, where is that in their master plan? Now that I've read through their master plan very carefully as part of the research for segments that we've been doing lately, it was published 2023. Where is the part in the master plan that says we have legal advice to wait to update our governance bylaw because we don't want to do a lot of work and have to do it twice? See, I don't see that anywhere in Langford's fire master plan. I don't recall that either being said to council during the 2023 meetings. So while it's all well and good that Chief Aubrey disclosed last night that he's had legal advice saying that Langford was going to deliberately delay updating this bylaw for the sake of efficiency and staff time, that they didn't know how long it was going to take, and maybe if they'd known that it was going to be an 8-year delay, they would have done it sooner. Okay, fair enough. I didn't hear that caveat, and I don't remember it being said or published anywhere until now. That I have a little bit of a problem with, because this council received their first ever master plan, and the number one recommendation of 72 recommendations is urgent and necessary reform of this bylaw for, among other reasons, the legal protection to the volunteer firefighters. How many volunteer firefighters has Langford had in its existence that were shielded by this? I don't know. But I would have preferred that the new council focus on things like this instead of focusing on things like tree bylaws. So I know that there's some people out there, you're going to say, Adam, you're so mean to the new council. No, I'm not. They were wasting their time on things that should not have been their top priority. This is one more example of that. And I hope that everybody's learned some valuable lessons here. That maybe if we weren't prevaricating over tree bylaws and buying pools, we would have said, oh my God, look at our fire protection bylaw that's not even online that was written in 1989. But we didn't. So I hope that we've all learned some valuable lessons there, that just because there's a convenient political fight that breaks out with uncanny timing as I scan my various social media feeds this morning, that can sometimes be a clue that we should look more closely at everything else instead of allowing ourselves to be carried away in various political controversy. Let's see. Somebody had bylaw in the middle of the snowstorm. Okay. And then there's the other text that I want to respond to. I'm going to go up the line here. Langford Fire, the texter writes, I read part of this one before. I want to do the rest. It says it's been transformed from a composite department with six career firefighters to over 40 in a short time. Yes, that's my understanding as well. A Herculean effort. All that are involved deserve to be commended. My issue is that council should have been told in 2023, your number one recommendation, your master plan, it's not going to work. So we're going to cross that out right now. You don't have to worry about it. And that way people don't need to be shocked 3 years from now when they figure out we've blown this deadline by 30 months. But I digress. It says in a short time, says it sounds like these updates were appropriately sent to the FUS, that's Fire Underwriter Survey. It says, which no doubt improved the rating regardless of knowing the rating. Entirely possible, texture, and that would be logically consistent. It says it seems to me that the FUS would be provided if they asked for it. Well, that's my understanding. So Langford says it doesn't know what its fire underwriter survey results are. Did they ask for it? See, I would assume that they would ask for it, but I don't know, I guess. It says North Saanich FUS, it said, had some quick fixes that could dramatically improve their rating and therefore insurance premiums if followed. Yeah, and that's why I took note of it. That's a great point, Texter. Thank you. Texter writes, reviewing the FUS is an important exercise. It says getting a master plan helps council explain why they invest in fire departments and where to focus. Brilliantly put, Texter. I wish I could have said things that well, and I appreciate your contributions to the program. Sounds like you know what you're talking about. We'll take a quick break. We'll do a couple more texts, and then we'll move to a new topic after this.
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0: paying for Dungeness crabs in a condition that prevented fisheries officers from determining their size and sex. The man was also handed a one-year fishing prohibition for the offenses in Burrard Inlet. Officials at Vancouver International Airport say they are expecting a record number of travelers by the end of the summer. The airport says it's on track for an average of just over 85,000 travelers a day between June 12th and September 8th, or a total of 7.6 million during that period. That's a 13% increase from last year, which was already a record-breaking year. I'm Steve Young. If it's happening, it's here on CFAX 1070.
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11: 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A mystery. And Wendy Hobbs said that she was shocked as well. She called into the show near the end of hour four yesterday. Langford's fire governance bylaw that it turns out their master plan as the first of 72 recommendations back in 2023 said urgent and immediate change was needed because of, among other things, the legal protections that volunteer firefighters should enjoy if something goes wrong, and potential deficiencies that could arise among, for many other reasons, whether or not the proper scope of their duties was outlined in whatever situation happened to befall them. And depending on what had changed since 1989, when the fire department's powers were initially created in a bylaw that wasn't actually altered after that, which is what the master plan flags as an immediate cause for concern or at least attention, that didn't get done for 3 years. The Community Advisory Committee finally had it come before it last night. Why didn't it get done? Well, among other reasons, they were waiting for the new Fire Safety Act provincially. They say that they had legal advice saying that that would be the best way to do it. But they admit that if they'd known it was going to be 8 years between 2016 and 2024 with the Fire Safety Act getting implemented, that they might have done it sooner. All right. And they also talked about concerns about businesses encountering costs and other unexpected issues if they didn't align their inspection and penalty framework correctly with the rest of the region, which happened which took longer than expected, Chief Aubrey said last night, as well as he said other issues. And I don't know what that could be because it feels like we've covered a lot lately, but I digress. So Texter writes, Langford grew by creating opportunities for people and families.

0: become first-time home buyers. That's very true, Texter, and that's one of the positive things that I often point out about the way that Langford was run. It was different, and you had different outcomes, and among the different outcomes were vast amounts of housing that wasn't necessarily cheap, but was more affordable than you would find elsewhere in the region. So families, young families specifically, who simply could not find a place for themselves in that homeowner community in the core, suddenly the bank would say yes to a mortgage out in Langford, whereas you wouldn't get that yes if you tried to have a home in the core. Would we be better off as a South Island region if all of the municipalities had been run like the core was, and a bunch of people who ended up being homeowners in Langford, maybe their lots were smaller than normal, maybe they were more densely packed than normal, maybe there were costs that were found that, sure, nothing's free, there's going to be trade-offs. Would we be better off just having never created those homes in the first place? That's honestly a question that people can ponder, but it's important that we recognize that there are benefits in the differences, and there are also costs that have manifested in various ways. Texter writes, it's a one-of-a-kind community where hard work can lead to home ownership, and that's something worth protecting for future generations. And that's certainly the other side of this, Texter. Have to say, though, it's really not a good look that the bylaw was not on the website. It's from 1989. We're finding it now, 3 years after the master plan, says that it's an urgent and necessary issue that needs to be dealt with. And we have no idea how much it may have been an issue before that. Instead, we have a verbal update from the fire chief about legal advice about how they were going to delay on purpose updating the bylaw to coincide with the implementation of the Provincial Fire Safety Act to avoid duplicating staff time. Okay, staff time matters, but you know, you've got a community of thousands and thousands of people, and we're talking about fire protection. You can understand how some of us might get a little nervous as we're sort of doing that mental calculus in our heads, but I digress. Texture 71010 writes, Adam Lanny Seaton could likely fill you in on the pre-incorporation history of Langford. Yeah, actually, he has told me about it before because he was a volunteer firefighter out there for years. A lot of people were. And, like, well, we had somebody call into the show yesterday who told us that he had been a volunteer firefighter out in Langford. Langford managed to make their volunteer fire department work for many years, but I'm still unclear about what this master plan means for if you are a volunteer firefighter and something went wrong in the course of your duties post, you know, 1992 and somebody sued, and what would happen. And that's the master plan flagging that general issue here. And I don't fully understand the implications of that. But the first thing I think is all the people who've sacrificed their time, their effort, their energy, the people who put themselves on the line, like bravely as volunteers fighting for that community. I would have hoped that everything would have been done to make sure that they themselves were protected accordingly. But the way that section 1.4 in the master plan from 2023 is worded in a way that really makes me uncomfortable. And that's basically all I can say about it. I hope that we get it fixed as soon as possible, and I'm disappointed that it wasn't fixed even sooner. A lot going on this morning. I don't know. Kind of depressed. Talk about Langford late. I know. I don't want to be too hard on it, but it's like, oh, we use the honor system for our permissive tax exemptions. And I feel myself become a little crestfallen. I'm like, well, the good thing about using the honor system is that there's always 100% compliance. And then, of course, there's now questions raised about fire governance bylaws. And the thing that has me the most uneasy right now is what Fraser Johnson recognized last night, is that I don't know what else isn't on Langford's website that might have existed there for decades that if I saw, I'd go, holy cow, we should do something about this right now. And that ultimately, I'm almost afraid. I feel a sense of anxiety and a sense of ominous foreboding about what is going to fall out of the sky next that I have to confront and try to understand. That's where I am today. So anyway, I've got Lanny Seaton calling in right now. Oh, well, that's good. Hopefully everything he says aligns with all the documents that I pull afterwards, because I will be checking every word. But I'm just going to take a deep breath, and we're going to hope for the best. Let's go to the open lines now. Lanny Seaton, is this you calling in?
1: Yeah, it sure is. I heard my name called.
0: Yeah, I know. Did you have one of your friends text me and say I should say your name?
1: No, I didn't.
0: That's okay. We'll keep that. We'll keep that to ourselves.
1: I've been working on the railway listening to you as I was working.
0: What on earth is going on, Lanny? Help me out here.
1: Well, you know, I was in the fire department for 10 years.
0: Yeah.
1: And we were always covered by compensation, and we had to have a medical every year, eh?
0: Yeah.
1: So we had to, all the volunteers had to have a medical. But the thing with the fire department, we always had more firemen at a fire than what a paid department would have, because you had two halls and you had all kinds of volunteers. So there was lots of firemen.
0: So, there was never any risk. You had more firefighters than what a paid department would have.
1: Oh, yeah, because we had all the volunteers. We had two fire halls, number two hall, and then eventually we built number three hall. And so every time there was a fire, all the trucks would roll. And lots of times I got the fire, and they were already knocking it down, or I got there and I was masking up and going in. So, you know, you always had lots of guys. And our trucks were always renewed when they needed to be renewed. When they got to a certain age, we renewed them and bought new equipment. Mm-hmm. So I always had new equipment. We never had a problem with equipment. I always had up-to-date equipment.
0: So with
1: and, you know, when they did Bear Mountain,
0: mm-hmm.
1: they had to apply to the water board to put a bigger main up there,
0: mm-hmm.
1: and they put a water tower up there for the fire flows.
0: Yeah, I've seen it. When you drive out Bear Mountain Parkway, right?
1: Yeah.
0: Yeah.
1: And they went through years ago, when I was still in the fire department before I was a counselor, they were going through taking out the standpipes and putting in fire hydrants. The water board was continually doing that. And just recently, they did, I guess 2 years ago,
0: mm-hmm.
1: they put a brand new water main all the way down Goldstream Avenue to the last apartment block in Langford, so they'd have enough fire flows.
0: Now, the issue that it talks about in the master plan, Lanny, is it talks about how when there's a fire call that comes in, if you have people attend that fire, there are a certain number of people who have to be available to go into the structure and rescue any firefighter that goes down, and they can't otherwise be occupied running the pump, stretching hose, or doing anything else. The specific concerns that are raised in that master plan talk about whether or not there are enough people to be able to attend a fire and also be available to rescue any firefighter comes incapacitated in that building versus who's available on shift. Now, you say in your recollection, there was always enough people in terms of those volunteers that would be paged. But if that's true, why did they need to move to a full-time service anyway? Because my understanding is that there were staffing deficiencies. They talk about them in the master plan. It's among the reasons that they had to hire nine new firefighters per year. So what do you mean when you say there were always more people?
1: Well, volunteers, when we had the volunteers, there was lots of firemen. We always had usually on a pumper truck, you have four firemen
0: mm-hmm.
1: that roll all the time.
0: Mm-hmm.
1: You got one guy runs the guy that drives the truck usually runs the pump. There's two guys mask up and go in, and there's a third one.
0: Yeah.
1: So then by the time that truck arrives, the second truck arrives. So now you've got another crew that can help with the rescue.
0: Mm-hmm.
1: But you got to remember, when we were volunteers, not only did we have four on, we usually have six, eight guys on a truck. Because usually you have four or five guys on the back.
0: If they could all respond.
1: We didn't have...
0: Yeah.
1: Well, they all responded. We never had a problem with because call-out, you got paid for your call-outs and paid for your practices. And there was always lots of guys at each fire.
0: Mm-hmm.
1: That was never a problem. But the reason they went to a paid department was we knew as Langford grew, we probably wouldn't get the volunteers. And that's one of the problems with everything. Now, people don't volunteer like they used to. Even in the minor softball, minor hardball, they're still having trouble getting people to volunteer to help out. So we knew as we grew, we were going to have to go to a paid department. So we gradually transitioned to a paid department.
0: Now, my understanding was that the number of firefighters in the department actually fell in the final years, that it was volunteer. And that
1: happened? No, because there was volunteer. What they did, this council, what they did is they took the volunteers and made them paid on call.
0: Mm-hmm.
1: So then they list them as paid firemen.
0: Mm-hmm. No, I mean like the
1: so
0: total number.
1: Like,
0: didn't it go from 53 down to, I can't remember what the number was in the final years, or do I have that wrong?
1: No. Number one hall had four paid firemen all the time.
0: Mm-hmm.
1: And then they just recently went, we had a study saying that we would have to eventually man number two hall. And they just did that last year.
0: Mm-hmm.
1: They finally got around it. The report we had, we're going to have, and that's why we built the new number two hall, so that we could man that full time.
0: Was that the 2017 consultants report?
1: Yeah.
0: I've been looking for it. It's not online. You know what's in there?
1: I probably got a copy of it somewhere, but okay. I kept all that stuff.
0: It's on my list of things I'm looking for. Yeah. No, that's okay. Yeah. That's useful. Because I knew that there was a consultant's report around 2017 that did talk about the expansion. Fire Hall number 2, South Langford. That's Happy Valley Road, by the way, for those who don't know the area.
1: Yeah. And we used to have, like, every Thursday a month, we'd have a full training session. Mm-hmm. And everybody that came on had to go through the training session. We all had to have medicals. And we did rescues, we did when I joined, we did ambulance calls because there was no BC ambulance.
0: Yeah.
1: So, I mean, I had many ambulance calls.
0: What year was that? Yeah. I'm just curious. I don't want to date you too much, but BC Ambulance Service was 1973, so that was Dave Barrett's government.
1: Yeah.
0: Yeah.
1: But the Justice Institute, like you took Skirt Mountain now, there's a big tank up there.
0: Yep.
1: Well, the developer had to go through CRD water, and they had to pay for that water supply up on the mountain and that tank.
0: Lanny, here's a problem that I have with all of this. The master plan is clear that Langford Fire was not able to retain its volunteers. You're telling me something different. Now, I'm not saying you're wrong. I'm saying that almost nobody objected to the stuff that was in this fire master plan 3 years ago in 2023. And I don't know why. I don't know why we didn't have more people pushing back against this master plan if it really was being unfair, if it really was making the last council look bad.
1: People were joining the volunteer fire department towards the end, and Langford would fully train them, and then the paid departments were headhunting those guys and taking them on permanently.
0: Ah.
1: I don't know how many guys from Langford ended up in the city of Victoria and Saanich.
0: That makes sense.
1: I know at least.
0: Yep.
1: I know four guys. Four guys that can give you their names, but I won't because it's not. I'm not at liberty to do that.
0: Yeah.
1: And I know that one was one. Well, actually. One ended up, he retired from the Victoria Fire Department, and he was on the Historical Society of Victoria Fire Department and helped get the pumper going, the steam pumper going. So a lot of guys went to Saanich or Victoria, and they were fully trained by Langford.
0: Yeah. Yeah, that's my point, though, is that they would get the training in Langford and then they'd leave. Well, so Langford had problems retaining the volunteers.
1: Well, yeah, because they'd get trained to the, according to the Justice Institute, they would get trained to that standard, and that's one of the reasons they, some guys never hung around, the older guys, is because they had jobs or they were getting ready to retire, and they just decided they didn't want to go through all those regulations. All the volunteers had to be trained to a standard in the Justice Institute, and every banquet at the fire hall, I would be part of the giving out the certificates to the guys that did their level 1 or level 2 or level 3. I had a certificate for search and rescue, which I still have.
0: Mm-hmm.
1: And we had pumper courses, we had driver training courses. So they all had to be, all the volunteers had to do a certain level of training through the Justice Institute.
0: This is what the staff report said in 2023, Lanny. It says it became clear in 2021 that while on target for the career staffing component, the key objective of increasing volunteer staffing levels was not going to be achieved. It says by the fall of 2022, it says the number of volunteer firefighters had decreased to 30, half of what would be required to open up Station 2. So that's what I was relying on when I asked you if the number had gone down. Because it says decreased in the staff report.
1: Because all the other fire departments were headhunting their firemen. Because they were all trained. So when you take a guy from Langford Fire Hall, he was all trained. And same with Colwood. Mm-hmm. They had to train to the same. They all had to train to the Justice Institute standard.
0: Mm-hmm. Yeah.
1: So every fireman had to go to different levels to get his level 1 or level 2. And once you got those levels, well, now you can apply at a paid department.
0: Mm-hmm. And so the way to keep them was to have paid employees instead. I understand that.
1: Yeah. And we were transitioning to a paid department because we knew Langford was growing and we wouldn't be able to retain the volunteer fire department any longer. It was going to have to be bigger because we were getting bigger buildings, getting bigger subdivisions and everything else. But all the subdivisions that were put in all had to go to the fire standards for fire flows and everything else.
0: Mm-hmm. Yeah.
1: And you got to remember now when Langford Fire Department rolls, Colwood rolls, and so does View Royal. Mm-hmm. So all the three departments roll together.
0: They talk about that with the Fire Underwriter Survey. They want the Fire Underwriter Survey to incorporate mutual aid into the calculation. That's referenced in a number of areas. So that makes sense.
1: Because like when we did that study years ago when I was in the fire department. I don't know if you remember. There used to be a propane tank sitting on the side of the railway there was a big mill there, a big mill. Mm-hmm. And we used to have to, we practiced with Callwood. Callwood would come in and take the standpipe for that propane tank and put water in it to keep it wet in case the mill caught on fire. Mm-hmm. And we did, the mill ended up burning down, but we always did mutual aid with Callwood. So if Callwood had a fire and they needed us, like we had Triangle Mountain, we get bushfires all the time up Triangle Mountain until they put the subdivisions in and all the new hydrants went in.
0: Mm-hmm.
1: Same with West Hills. West Hills used to, we get forest fires up there all the time. Now there's hydrants all through there.
0: Mm-hmm. Yep.
1: And all the big buildings are all sprinkled. All the 6 and 4 story buildings are all sprinkled.
0: Mm-hmm.
1: They all got sprinklers, and they got standpipes outside where the fire department can come in, take a hydrant, hook into the outside thing, and charge the system.
0: Mm-hmm.
1: So they've all got sprinkler systems.
0: Okay. Well, you know,
1: I've lived in Langford now for over, well, in my house I'm living in now, I've been 21 years, but I've been living on this piece of property for 59 years, and it was about 15 to 20 years ago, they took the standpipe out in the top of my driveway and put a hydrant down the road, and they completely did the whole water line down Glen Lake Road.
0: Mm-hmm.
1: And so every year, a water board has a certain amount of sewer or water lines you got to replace. Mm-hmm. And they come in and they do them. They go to Langford and say, we want to do this water line. And they upgrade the water line. And it's upgraded according to what development is going to go on that area.
0: Okay. Well, Lenny, thanks
1: I've taken lots of fire hydrants in the middle of the night and ran hose to a fire and been on a lot. We never lost too many buildings in Langford. We usually, and you know that fire they had at the mill,
0: mm-hmm.
1: it burned down, but all the fire departments were there. Everybody was mutual aid.
0: Yep.
1: And even when, you know, you remember when the hotel behind Costco burned down?
0: Vaguely.
1: Well, View Royals came in with their aerial truck, and we had our aerial truck there too. And the volunteers were volunteer then, and they put that out.
0: Okay.
1: But they have to, all the volunteers have to be trained to NFPC standards, the Justice Institute.
0: But the problem is Langford had problems retaining its volunteers because they'd get trained and then they would go to paid positions elsewhere, which is understandable.
1: Oh, sure.
0: Yeah.
1: Yeah.
0: Yeah.
1: Yeah. Like, okay. I can name at least 4 guys that went to, well, some went to D&D, some went to, there's a couple of guys at Squamalt.
0: Yep.
1: There's at least 4 guys that know went to Saanich.
0: Yep.
1: And 5 or 6 went to Victoria.
0: Yep. Makes perfect sense. Lanny, thanks so much for calling in. I appreciate it. Okay.
1: No problem.
0: All right. There you go. You have a good day. You take care. We'll take a quick break. More after this.
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0: By the way, it's section 5.6.4 of Langford Fire's master plan. It's page 136 of the document, or page 252 of 461 of the February 27, 2023 agenda. It says the issue of retention has been identified as a challenge with just about every volunteer fire service in North America. It says there are numerous reasons for leaving, including firefighters not feeling appreciated by the municipality, the time and effort required for both training and response, firefighters' family not being recognized for loaning their family member to the community. It says the reality in Langford Fire Rescue is most retention related issues are due to LVFA members obtaining career positions. It says LVFA, and this is as of 2023, is now predominantly the catchment for stipend firefighters. It says a majority of whom are readying themselves for career positions locally, regionally, and provincially. And that's why I gently push back on what Lanny had to say there. Is it true that there were many folks volunteering with Langford, getting much needed training, positioning them for paid career positions elsewhere at different departments? Yes, it is. But that was a double-edged sword, and that was among the, if not the only, a significant reason that Langford's fire department simply could not maintain the staffing levels that it needed as a volunteer service going through 2021 into 2022, giving rise to the master plan, which of course results in 27 new firefighter positions being created and funded over 3 years by the new Langford Council going from 2023 onward. We'll take a quick break. There's more after this.
19: Crave presents Canada's hottest take on reality dating. Temptations Under the Sun, Cyprus.
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19: Don't miss the wildest reality show this country has ever seen. Temptations Under the Sun, Cyprus. 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
26: Good afternoon. I'm Steve Young with your CFAX 1070 news to 1 o'clock. Premier David Eby in the midst of a news conference at this hour talking about the recent economic development agreement with the federal government. Eby says the most important component of the deal is keeping the tanker ban in place.
1: The agreement with the federal government provides certainty for business. It provides a path forward to grow our economy. But it also recognizes that for British Columbians, for Canadians, our shared values of ensuring that economic development goes hand in hand with environmental protection, with partnership with First Nations, and support for local communities are values that we will not abandon, and we will stand strong for every single time.
26: We'll have more of the news conference on the Northwest Coast as the afternoon progresses. Prime Minister Mark Carney says it's been another challenging wildfire season in Canada. He acknowledged the efforts to fight the blazes during a press conference in Red Deer today.
2: I want to recognize the heroism of our firefighters, our emergency crews, Canadian Armed Forces when they're called into action. They're all working relentlessly across this country to battle wildfires, keep Canadians safe, including the Albertans who are battling flames here in this province and who are helping their neighbors in British Columbia.
26: An update by the BC Wildfire Service says trace amounts of rain helped dampen part of the fire that has destroyed homes in the South Cariboo region, but it wasn't enough to make a dent in the persistent drought racking that area. Ottawa says it supports the decision by the International Criminal Court members to oust the prosecutor, Karim Khan, but won't say whether Canada voted or not.
3: Last Friday's vote saw 82 of the Global Court's 125 voting members opt to oust Khan, who rejects allegations of sexual harassment. The Israeli government claims Khan sought to rush an arrest warrant against Israeli Prime Minister Benjamin Netanyahu for war crimes in order to distract from the allegations against him. Officials have denied that, and international law experts have said the warrant remains in place and was issued through an independent process involving multiple officials. The vote to oust Khan was done by secret ballot. The Netherlands and France say they voted yes, but Global Affairs Canada won't confirm whether Ottawa cast a ballot. Jason White, The Canadian Press.
26: The Liberal government plans to eliminate the financial contribution requirement for streamers set out by the CRTC. Here's reporter Lisa Laporte.
4: A court document submitted by the Attorney General's office on July 17th says the government plans to replace the requirement with federal funding and publish the new policy directive to the broadcast regulator in the coming weeks. Ottawa said early last month it would issue a new policy directive after the CRTC increased contributions for large streaming services from 5% to 15%.
26: The move was made after the U.S. identified legislation as a trade irritant. However, the U.S. trade representative has since said Canada really wouldn't get credit for the move. On the markets, the TSX is down 426 points at 35,323. The Dow Jones having a horrible day, 1,172 points down at 51,574. The NASDAQ's down 338 points at 24,538. And the Canadian dollar's up 28 basis points at 71.2 cents U.S.
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26: Weather forecast for Greater Victoria. Sunny today. Winds will be light except west 30 near the Juan de Fuca Strait, a high near 23. 17 where the winds blow onshore. Clear tonight, low down to 11. Mainly sunny tomorrow with a high near 20. Sunny on Friday with a high near 23. Right now in downtown Victoria, it's 17 degrees. I'm Steve Young. 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
0: All right, back on the air here at CFAX 1070. I just posted section 5.6.4 of the Langford Fire Master Plan. Talks about there are numerous reasons for leaving, including the firefighters not feeling appreciated by the municipality, as well as the time effort required for both training and response. Among the opportunities that are here to increase retention at Langford Fire Rescue. One of the suggestions is conduct a firefighter appreciation events, example, a dinner or barbecue where members are recognized by council for their long-term outstanding service or something exceptional that they did at the call. There's also a recommendation here that council take time to acknowledge the employers of the firefighters for permitting their participation in the fire department and or permitting them to leave work to attend fire calls. So those are among the recommendations that were in the 2023 Fire Master Plan. Now, I don't want to say that none of that stuff was happening before, because clearly Langford appreciated its firefighters to some degree. But when they hired the consultant to go through and make the big, long report that's more than 100 pages long, among the recommendations is that council should be more appreciative of the work that volunteer firefighters are doing in the community. So you can interpret that as you will. It's a public document. I've got the link online, and I invite anybody to disagree if they have an alternate take on it. Let's see. What else did I want to talk about this morning? Because there's a number of different issues that we have been following. Oh, yes. Now I remember, because I had almost forgotten. We were following the curious, well, I shouldn't even say it's curious. There's a bunch of stuff going on right now in BC politics. We're worried about the trade war. That was yesterday. We had Ravi Kailan, minister. There was a different Minister Ravi on this morning. That, of course, was Ravi Parmar, as he's known in the West Shore, member for Langford Highlands, also BC's Minister of Forests, talking about fires, talking about the forest industry, talking about the difficult conditions in which we find ourselves. That conversation sounded like this.
5: Respect for the hustle, determination of our wildland firefighters and all of the teams that make up the BC Wildfire Service and our response. No doubt, we started off with a relatively calm season. The last 2 weeks have been hectic, Ryan. It has been intense, and I think as people are now seeing, we are without a doubt in the core of our wildfire season here in BC.
6: Can you give us a sense of the numbers that we're looking at? You know, number of fires, number of people under evacuation right now. What's the scene right now?
5: Yeah, you bet. Happy to. We have just about 135 active wildfires here in British Columbia this morning. 16 new starts in the last 24 hours, but at the same time, 103 that we've declared out in the last 7 days. So with those 135 active fires, for your listeners, we have well over 1,000 firefighting personnel, boots on the ground, 5 incident management teams in place. Those are teams that are working on very intense wildfires, and with that, tons of aviation resources, heavy equipment, and structure protection. In terms of evacuations, Ryan, we have hundreds of individuals in different parts of the province that are on evacuation order, and potentially thousands that are under evacuation alert, predominantly in the southern half of our province. I think of the Fraser Canyon near Boston Bar, as well as Clinton, British Columbia, all the way up to 70 Mile House as well. We're dealing with two particularly challenging fires, Ainslie Creek in the Fraser Canyon, as well as Pear Lake Fire in Clinton, British Columbia. In both cases, we did get a little bit of precipitation yesterday, which was obviously very helpful, but not nearly enough to be able to make a significant impact. We provided a video update yesterday on the Pear Lake Fire, which I encourage your listeners to go and take a look on the BC Wildfire Service Facebook page. It gives you a real sound understanding of the very difficult terrain, smoky conditions that our crews are dealing with, and also the very extreme fire behavior we're seeing.
16: Ravi, from the emotional aspect of it, because I know we read the stats every day. And so yesterday I did a bit of a deep dive into Clinton, and Google Maps is beautiful for that because it takes you right on the ground. And I looked around the community and how cute it is. It's a village. And it's the personal aspect of the emotional toll that sometimes gets lost simply because you're dealing with so much right now and you're dealing with so many different fires. But when we talk about 850 people at a home, this is a home that people looked around, had 30 minutes to look around and go, okay, I may never see this again. Mm-hmm. So I to stay in touch with that emotional aspect of it, because we're all at risk here. There's always a possibility of fire happening somewhere. Can you speak to that? Because I know from your position, you know, you have to cover it all and you have a bird's eye view. But to implore people to look deeper and to realize that this is a human tragedy, really.
5: Oh, it sure is, Lisa. You've done a great job of explaining the real dilemma that many people are facing in rural British Columbia in particular. I love the town of Clinton. I've spent much time there in my work capacity over the last number of years, and I have a thing. Every time I drive through Clinton, I stop by the Junction Coffee House because it was one of the first places I visited when I first went to Clinton, I think about 8-9 years ago when I was working for a minister. And so I kept thinking in my mind, you know, I'm obviously a man of faith, kept praying for that community, and hoped that one day I could stop through that that coffee house once again. But you're absolutely right. We all have to think about the people of Clinton and have to have our thoughts and prayers for them. But we also have to be ready as well. And coming home from one late night from the legislature just last week, I think it was on Friday, if I'm not mistaken, and coming home to, you know, news that we had a fire in the Goldstream campgrounds was an eye-opener for me and a reminder for me in Langford, I'm sure all of my neighbors, that fires can happen anywhere. I live relatively close to Thetis Lake, and so I'm also reminded about all of the vegetation and trees that I'm surrounded by, and it's a good reminder for all of us that, that fires can happen here in the Southern Island as well.
0: Indeed, that's our theme today, and all the firefighters out there, all the first responders, I want to say thank you for the work that you have done. Thank you for the volunteer hours that you have put in over the years. Thank you for putting yourself in harm's way, sacrificing your body, your long-term health, in exposure to these chemicals that we're learning more and more about. Thank you, all of you who are out there standing ready so the rest of us can enjoy a moment of comfort and peace, knowing that if the worst happens, if our home catches fire or wherever we are catches fire, or indeed a lightning bolt like we saw in Langford recently strikes from the heavens to a remote area, that there are highly trained individuals who can respond at a moment's notice. And the other reason that I'm talking about this today is I want to remind everybody else out there who is not a firefighter, who is not a first responder, you and me, we have responsibilities to this too. We're not the ones that have to run out the door. We're not the ones that go into the building with smoke so thick we can barely see, breathing through our respirator, hardly able to see what's happening as we go forward. We're not the ones who have to worry about the floor shifting underneath us and whether the gravity might be about to pull us through that floor as the building collapses. There are people who have to worry about that, who have to make split-second decisions based on their operational expertise and their experience. Talks about that in the Langford Fire Master Plan as well. Now, it's a fascinating document. I've been reading through it, and it talks about the importance of training, the importance of staying ready, and it talks about, they have an acronym in terms of how fast firefighters need to be able to respond, almost on an instinctual, a gut level, and it's because every second counts, and it's because lives are at risk, and it talks about the importance of maintaining that level of training and that level of readiness. You and I, we are lucky that we have people who are willing to put themselves through that every day, that elite level of training and readiness. The least we can do is make sure that they have the tools, the protection, and the support that they need to do their job. And I hate to say it, but I look around this region. Langford certainly wasn't perfect before. We talked about that. I look around this region. I see a number of examples in things that could have been done better sooner, that hopefully are getting better. And I think that it's a good reminder for all of us. We can sit around. We go, oh, that's so awful that fires happen. Well, you're not the one that has to run into the burning building, and neither am I. You and me have a responsibility, though, to make sure that those who are have the tools and the supports they need to do their job. Because otherwise, how can we ask that of them? It's simply unfair. Anyways, keep listening.
5: We all have a role to play. The BC Wildfire Service will come and do their part, but let's fire smarter properties. Let's be fire smart. It was obviously deflating, Lisa, to hear the news of $21,000 in fines that were provided out to people who didn't follow campfire bans. I'm sure many people are thinking that $21,000 is not enough, and I tend to agree with that. But let's all do our part, folks. We are in the hot dead of the summer now, and it is so critically important that we do our part, just as our wildland firefighters are doing their part.
16: Is there a disconnect with people when they light a fire, they think it's not going to get away from them?
5: I think with a small minority, I think most people have common sense to think, you know, I probably shouldn't be lighting a fire right now, but you probably got a few people who just seriously, I don't know what they're thinking. They should just give their head a shake in terms of what they're doing. They may think a campfire is a fun atmosphere, but it's not fun when that campfire starts a fire and leads to a wildfire that could devastate a community. So for those that are heading into the long weekend who want to have some fun, you can have lots of fun without a campfire. Go for a swim in one of our beautiful lakes. Go enjoy the great outdoors. Go camping. But please don't don't do a campfire. There's a reason there's a campfire ban in place right now.
6: Speaking of heading into a long weekend, here's where I want to leave it. So as we talk about all the fires you just described in some parts of BC, if people are heading off the island, they're heading into beautiful parts of British Columbia to enjoy the long weekend. Are there areas to avoid? I mean, I know you mentioned the canyon, for instance. I think that's full of road closures because of the fire. Are there places people should be watching for?
5: Yeah, great question, Ryan. Absolutely. Southern half of the province, no doubt. Just be mindful of potential road closures that may be coming because of new fire starts, especially if we see more lightning in the next couple of days. And so we encourage folks to download the BC Wildfire Service app, follow Drive BC on social media. That will provide you the latest and greatest in terms of updates on road conditions and wildfire conditions. And so, of course, the two areas that are most concerning right now for us is the Fraser Canyon, as well as Clinton, British Columbia, just below 100 Mile House. And so if you're thinking about heading into those areas, please do give some consideration to your travel routes and also stay out of the way of wildfire professionals. Don't bring out your drones and take photos and videos. It's just not the time for that. Go and enjoy other parts of British Columbia. I'll make a plug. The north right now is quite cool. You know, in the past years that we've had conversations, both Ryan and Lisa, we've talked about fires in the northeast, in Prince George, in the northwest. It's relatively calm there, so maybe that's a place where you can go and visit. And in fact, if you wanted to go and visit and have a campfire, you can do so in the north of our province.
0: Ravi Parmar, he is the Minister of Forests for the province of British Columbia. He is also a member of the Legislative Assembly for Langford Highlands. Thankful for all the first responders out there, whether you're wildfire firefighter or if you're a municipal firefighter or anything in between, your service appreciated and will be relied upon in the months to come as it gets hotter and drier. So it's incumbent upon all of us to use our heads, not break the rules, and not create more fire than needs to be created. We have to worry about Mother Nature and lightning as it is. And for those of you who are out in the West Shore, when that big thunderstorm rolled through last weekend, it was just, the sky was black. You could hear you could feel the thunder in your bones. And as soon as that, I was actually watching the fire app in terms of the BC Wildfire app. I put it online as it happened, and I thought, oh no, because suddenly there's this red dot that appears, and it's right in Goldstream Park. It's far enough away from Bear Mountain Parkway that if you know the topography of the area, you knew it was probably on a steep incline at that point. And the first thing I started thinking is, okay, how long are the hoses? How close can they get the fire trucks or their aerial assets? Because that is a densely populated area, Bear Mountain specifically, and we are thankful, and I think I speak for all of us, that we had the professionals who were able to contain that fire with frightening efficiency, frightening in a good way, as well as getting it to the point where I believe it's now fully out, unless I'm mistaken. Anyway, we'll take a quick break. More after this.
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0: All right, we're back on the air here at CFAX 1070. BC Premier David Eby holding a press conference earlier today. The background, pristine, what looks like British Columbia wilderness, a waterway with rolling green hills in the distance. There's a podium that says, "Standing strong for BC." I don't know, it feels kind of like we're talking about pipelines and tankers again. Maybe I'm wrong. Let's hear what the Premier had to say. The press conference got started a short time ago, sounded like this.
24: The space that we are gathered here today, and to acknowledge the 9 allied tribes of the Tsimshian Nations. We're joined here today with David Eby, the Premier of British Columbia.
0: And Tamara Davidson, Minister of Environment, Parks, and Coastal First Nations representatives also there.
24: Chief Marilyn Slett, Chief Counselor of the Heltsik Tribal Council, Gagwis, President of the Council of the Haida Nation. I'd also like to say thank you to the Coastal First Nations for standing with us today. For decades, you have led the fight to protect this coast, and you have spoken up for these waters, defended the communities, and shown that a strong economy and a healthy environment can go hand in hand. Because of your leadership, these waters are better protected for future generations. Today's announcement reflects what can be achieved when we work together in partnership. It is now my pleasure to introduce the Premier of British Columbia, David Eby.
1: Thanks very much, Tamara. It's good to see everybody here. Nice to see you, Your Worship, Mayor Pond. And thank you so much to Coastal First Nations for the welcome to the territory. We had a wonderful conversation this morning, and it's an honor to be here with you. I want to thank particularly Kakatla Nation for the space.
0: The audio is kind of weird on this one. It looks like they're in an outdoor space, but there's clearly a fill light or a key light maybe that's on Eby right now. So he's probably has some sort of apparatus above him, and we're just looking through a zoomed camera that has the wilderness in the background. But the audio is a little tough. We'll see if we can clean it up.
1: And for the welcome to the territory here today.
0: There's somebody really excited. Is that a boat? Is it a ship? Was it a car? I don't know. They're looking around. People are looking. Is he going to make a joke?
1: That's a cruise ship activity out here.
0: That's a cruise ship, he says. Wow. The Premier got to see a cruise ship today. Today is a special day. That one's going in the journal.
1: Exactly. It was earlier this month that the Prime Minister and I formalized a prosperity agreement between the federal...
0: It's not a pipeline agreement.
1: ...federal government and British Columbia.
0: It just might involve not opposing a pipeline.
1: This agreement is a significant agreement for our province. It sets out a path for British Columbia and for Canada, a multi-generational investment that will ensure prosperity not just for today, but for tomorrow as well. It is the largest federal investment agreement in British Columbia in the history of our province. And yet, that was not the most significant part of the agreement. The most significant part of the agreement for British Columbians...
0: Oh, this is great. What are we on a flight path to? We had a cruise ship going by.
1: And certainly for coastal First Nations and for people who live here in the...
0: Thank you for joining us in the pristine wilderness, untouched by industry.
1: Beautiful northwest of our province and across the country was the commitment within the agreement to...
0: The best part is the people in the background keep turning around and looking at whatever the noises are.
1: To ensure that the oil tanker ban off of the pristine north coast here...
0: Ah, yes! Any gestures behind him. That's why we're here.
1: ...remains in place. This is a moratorium on oil tankers that has existed for more than 50 years. It has existed independent of political party. Ronald Reagan and Brian Mulroney agreed on the importance. And anyone who has been up here and seen the beauty of the North Coast understands why it is essential.
0: Wait, is that wild water behind him? Is this, we're going live, or this is almost live? This was recorded a little earlier. To the North Coast? I don't know. It looks like a whole lot of water out there. We can't get a ship through that safely. Okay.
1: But also anyone who's been up here and seen the weather conditions and some of the threats that can come in, for example, the Hecate Strait, also understands why this is a perilous place.
0: Could you imagine if there were vehicles here? Boom, ship goes by. Meow, airplane goes by. It is so good that there's nothing here.
1: To send an oil tanker. These are hard waters.
0: And these are hard waters. Do you have hard water? I thought that was calcium deposits and stuff.
1: And ensuring that the coast is protected from Exxon Valdez-style disaster.
0: See, they always name the same one because there was only one. And I know. Oh, Adam, you're dismissing it. You're down. No, I'm not. I'm pointing out that the world changed after the Exxon Valdez disaster. The oil industry changed. Marine just regulations in general changed. Navigation systems changed. The Exxon Valdez was a tragedy that changed the world. We always end up citing it because it never did happen again. Not in that sense. Should we be always worried that it will happen again? Or is there a point where we say, thank God we changed the world because of that. It should have never happened in the first place, but we're safer now. We never seem to reach that point.
1: That we've had previews of. And
0: we've had previews of?
1: Nathan E. Stewart ship sinking.
0: Oh, come on. Nathan E. Stewart was not the Exxon Valdez.
1: Phil Diesel. Along the central.
0: Don't get me wrong. It was really sad. The Nathan E. Stewart was a smaller vessel that, yes, there was a petrochemical spill. It was cleaned up, at least for the most part. Yes, there are concerns about ongoing contamination. But if you're going to compare the Exxon Valdez and the Nathan E. Stewart, and without, you know, without making a note that one of them is extremely high tonnage and the other one is not, I'm not quite sure what to tell you. But that's okay. We're going to continue monitoring this press conference from hard water, wherever that is, presumably in North British Columbia somewhere, right after this.
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4: 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A House of Commons committee is turning its attention to the Gordie Howe International Bridge as questions continue over Ottawa's revenue-sharing deal with the United States. Prime Minister Mark Carney had previously said toll revenue would not be shared until Canada's construction costs were repaid, later acknowledging his earlier comments lacked clarity. WestJet and the union representing about 4,400 flight attendants have reached an operational wind-down agreement as both sides prepare for the possibility of a strike as early as Sunday. The deal outlines how aircraft would be taken out of service, with crews already in the air completing their flights before receiving hotel accommodation or transportation back to a Canadian base if needed. Contract talks continue in Calgary, but unpaid ground duties as well as overall wage rates remain the biggest obstacles. WestJet is working to offer flexible options for passengers booked between July 30th and August 4th, while warning flights could begin to be canceled as early as Friday if a 72-hour strike notice is issued. I'm Steve Young. If it's happening, it's here on CFAX 1070.
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4: Texter 71010 writes, do we really need your commentary during any press conference? Save them for the end. Texter, yes, you do need my commentary. This is the Adam Sterling Show. Sometimes we allow David Eby to have a little bit of airtime as well, or a press conference, or something else. But if one of us has to go from this time slot, it'll be him. So if you want to hear him, you're going to hear me too. Sorry, it's just the way it works. Can we turn that way up, please? Thank you.
5: On the inside passage, knows how crucial and real the threat.
4: So the audio is all over the place if you're just joining us, which I guess is understandable because on the North Coast, aside from not being able to have oil tankers, apparently audio technical capabilities there are, I guess, in high demand.
5: That is of a spill here on the coast. The agreement with the federal government provides certainty for business. It provides a path forward to grow our economy, but it also recognizes that for British Columbians, for Canadians, our shared values of ensuring that economic development goes hand in hand with environmental protection, with partnership with First Nations, and support for local communities are values that we will not abandon and we will stand strong for every single time. Now, the work that has been done by Coastal First Nations here on the coast, by North Coast residents, is remarkable. Together, the community here has built an economy that is worth in excess of $3 billion annually.
4: I know, we've been hearing it rumble by off screen.
5: Economic activity, dependent on a clean coast, dependent on ensuring the protection of the natural environment. For people who live in my home community in Vancouver, when they tuck into a piece of fish for dinner, a piece of salmon, this is as important to you as it is to the people who would have to live with the consequences of an oil spill, a bitumen spill off of the coast here.
4: Note David Eby catching himself, because an oil spill, that's not scary enough. We have to point out that it's diluted bitumen. Heavy synthetic is what the industry calls it. And it's true, it is bitumen. It does have higher specific gravity, and that is among the characteristics of it. But it's certainly not unique, and there's massive global appetite for it, particularly across the Pacific Ocean and Asia right now. I know that that's been debated at times in the past, but the oil companies wouldn't be trying so hard to always get a new pipeline built if there wasn't a business case. A reasonable person might assume.
5: Now, the multi-billion dollar economy that's been built here, that is built on a sustainable coast, is not a given. It has had to be defended, and I heard from the Coastal First Nations.
4: By him, he's the defender, just so we're all clear here.
5: Leaders in a meeting this morning.
4: You are all in danger, and I am the man in the suit here to save you.
5: How their people have been defending this coast for thousands and thousands of years. From all kinds of threats.
4: Defending it for thousands of years. That's an interesting way to put it. You know, we commonly refer to First Nations peoples as being the stewards of the coast, as cultivating it, but protecting it. Pray tell, what threat were they protecting it from 1,000 years ago, one might ask.
5: And that work continues today. It is not a given that the oil tanker ban would continue. In fact, there was a very serious opposition to the idea.
4: Oh, here we go. BC Conservatives are going to get name checked. It's been 30 seconds.
5: That our province would stand up for the North Coast tanker ban.
4: EB goes around the province. Have all of you people heard how bad the BC Conservatives are? His speeches find different ways to say over and over and over again.
5: Led by the BC Conservatives.
4: There it is. There it is.

0: and the proposal from the BC Conservatives and from the federal Conservatives,
1: because they're really the same,
0: was that we essentially draw a line on the map from heavy oil in Alberta to the coast for the pipeline.
2: I don't even know what that means. He's saying draw a line on a map as if that's a bad thing. How else do we draw lines on maps?
0: And the reckless nature of that proposal.
2: Reckless, he said. Oh, the North Coast proposal. Well, yeah, the shorter distance for the pipeline is often considered to be the more economical one, you would think. But that's okay. We can make it longer, like Trans Mountain was.
0: To jeopardize the multi-billion dollar economy that already exists here on the coast. The fragile consensus about how to manage growth here and ensure we're developing the economy and creating employment while protecting what's absolutely precious to all Canadians was bizarre. And it shows a clear choice about where we can go as a province. If the BC Conservatives had been in power,
2: there they are again.
0: They would have worked to ensure that the pipeline was built through here. We would have lost the North Coast tanker ban. Heavy oil tankers would be in precarious waters, threatening a multi-billion dollar economy.
2: Okay, but what does it mean to threaten something? Just existing? Like, the Hecate Strait is 30 miles wide. Nobody seems to think about that.
0: We would not have had an agreement with the federal government for more than $20 billion in benefits.
2: Whoa, hold on. I thought this was not a pipeline agreement. And now you're telling me that if the pipeline had been built first, maybe we wouldn't have this agreement. I thought this wasn't a pipeline agreement.
0: For major projects for British Columbians, a less safe coast, a multi-billion dollar economy at risk, and a loss of benefits for British Columbians, for what?
2: For what? I thought that agreement wasn't to do with a pipeline. Now you're telling me that if the government didn't need our consent for a pipeline, that like, where are we going with that?
0: Because of an obsession with a culture war.
2: There we go. You said culture war twice yesterday. There's the first time it's been mentioned today.
0: That disregards the voices of Indigenous people and First Nations in this province. The refusal to work together to reach consensus to find a path forward. And the insistence of a single perspective as being the one that needs to carry the day.
2: I understand what they're doing. They're trying to make culture wars the wedge issue. They're trying to create thematic resonance. The new game is whatever happens on any day of the week, David Eby's going to see if he can find a way to, link it to the idea of a culture war somehow. But what does that actually mean? Does that actually make any sense? Is that anything that's going to resonate with voters? Are they going to wake up and go, oh God, it's a culture war? Are they going to feel that viscerally? I don't know. I just kind of roll my eyes when I hear it, but maybe it'll stick.
0: Now, I think that the way to build this province is to work in partnership.
2: Yeah, because everybody knows he gets along so well with everybody that he's ever cooperated with. He can provide references.
0: Hear other people's perspectives to find a path forward together. And that's what we've done in our agreement with the federal government. And in doing so, I was honored to stand with these First Nations leaders behind me when we signed this original pledge to protect the coast.
2: And he points at the water, as he said, the coast. That's why we're here.
0: When I signed that document, I meant it.
2: That's a curious thing for him to emphasize. I meant it when I signed this one.
0: And when we stood together to protect the coast, we did so in the shared recognition that it was a commitment to work together, not just on the defensive to protect the coast from an oil tanker spill, but also to work together to deliver a sustainable, growing economy for all British Columbians. And that is work that is not over with the signing of this agreement with the federal government to protect the tanker ban. In fact, this.
2: So the agreement is to protect the tanker ban. It's not for a pipeline. No, you have to frame it the right way.
0: This is work that is just beginning and is building on incredible work that has been done by the Coastal First Nations over many years, including through the Great Bear Rainforest and the Great Bear Sea work that we were so proud to support recently. I want to thank the leaders of the Coastal First Nations. I want to thank every resident here in the Northwest who stood up, who wrote, who advocated for protecting this coast for generations to come. All British Columbians for standing up for a North Coast while recognizing the importance of developing our economy, creating jobs for everybody, because we can do all of these things, but only if we work together. Thank you very much.
1: There we go. David Eby holding a press conference today, reminding us that the North Coast is there and requires constant protection and vigilance against those dastardly conservatives that are always trying to build a pipeline, which I guess also has something to do with the culture war somehow. Is there any other reason that we're here today? Or do we just go to the media Q&A and see what everybody's working on? I don't know. We'll take a quick break and keep listening after this.
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1: I don't think there are any mentions of LNG at this press conference where we're talking about hard water, whatever that is behind us that we're protecting. But BC Premier David Eby saw fit to hold a press conference earlier today. I'm not even sure what he's announcing other than reminding people that what he denies is being characterized as a pipeline agreement. And he says that he wished Angus Reid had polled people differently about it. That was at yesterday's press conference when asked by CTV News' Rob Buffum. Today, David Eby emphasized that the agreement with the Government of Canada is more about defending the coast. I suppose he can portray it that way if he wishes. I think it was a great question, though, that Rob put to him yesterday, because his approval ratings have gone down, and I don't think it's a coincidence that pipelines, as well as perhaps condo bailouts, even though he doesn't want that called a condo bailout either, might have had something to do with it. So let's keep listening and see where this goes.
2: People are clapping in the background. Who is this? I think it's Tamara Davidson.
6: Thank you, Mr. Premier. And I'd also like to say thank you. We know that partnerships are so important. I'd like to thank the mayor and council of the city of Prince Rupert that's also here with us. We know that in rural and remote communities, our neighbors are going to stand with us in partnership and fight for what's right. So thank you for being here today. At this time, I would like to call our next speaker, Chief Marilyn Slett, from the Chief Counselor of the Heiltsuk Tribal Council and President of Coastal First Nations.
2: I remember when the Nathan E. Stewart had the incident and the fuel was released into the water. Marilyn Slett was one of the voices that was being quoted by media as being directly involved with that. It remains a sensitive issue for her Coastal First Nation. So earlier, when I sort of scoffed at David Eby comparing the Exxon Valdez to the Nathan E. Stewart, because they're not even in the same universe in terms of tonnage, weight class, et cetera, et cetera. I don't want to say that there was no impact, because the Nathan E. Stewart did have impact. We covered it extensively here on CFAX, CTV, and others covered it as well, albeit something that's now, I think, more than a decade past. I'd have to look up the date. But Marilyn Slett has been providing commentary and reaction to the public on this issue since then, which is important context to understand.
10: Gayaxica. I would like to take a moment to acknowledge our leadership. Thank you for taking the time to be here today. And we're really pleased to be hosted today in this beautiful facility. Thank you, Kakatla, for your hospitality. We stand here today with the province to celebrate the fact that the North Coast will remain protected from the threat of an oil spill. We shared this when the announcement was made a few weeks ago, and we shared today that it is a good day for our people. It's a good day for our marine relatives and the over 400 species of fish that reside on the BC coast. As Coastal First Nations, we want to thank our communities, their leadership, and the people of the North Coast for standing with us over the past year to ensure this important piece of legislation remained in place in its entirety. Your strength, your commitment is what brought us here today. We also want to express our gratitude to Premier Eby for his steadfast support.
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10: BC has.
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10: Successfully secured.
1: It's a cooperative agreement.
10: A federal commitment to uphold the tanker ban. We are happy that both governments have once again recognized what we have always known, that the Great Bear Sea is no place for oil tankers. On behalf of our leadership that is here today and those that can't be, we want to express that this is a day to celebrate and to uphold the protection and the future protection of the North Coast. And we really appreciate all of the work. It's been decades. It's been steadfast over the last year to bring us here today. And Gayaxica for everything. Thank you.
2: So are they basically, this entire press conference is them declaring victory and protecting the coast from oil tankers, and that's what the agreement is? It's not about a pipeline, it's about protection? Because it feels like that's literally why we came out here today.
6: Thank you, Chief.
2: How can you call it a pipeline agreement when we're up here on the North Coast with hard water behind us?
6: For your leadership and commitment to protecting these lands and waters. It is now my honor to introduce Gagwis Jason Alsop, President of the Council of the Haida Nation.
2: Yeah, that's exactly what this is. These are the same voices or similar voices that spoke at the other press conference that they had where David Eby was wearing that sort of black sash that said our coast or stand up for our coast. I'd have to check my records. I have that somewhere. But Jason Alsop was also among the people who spoke at that one. He, of course, with the Haida Nation.
19: Kawa Tamara, Singai La, good day. It's good to be here today in beautiful Prince Rupert to come together as the Coastal First Nations with the Premier in British Columbia and celebrate working together in our cooperation as the nations together with government. So it's really, really happy to be here today. When people think about British Columbia, beautiful British Columbia. They think of our coast. They think of these oceans, of Haida Gwaii, of the Great Bear Rainforest and the seas and all the life that it gives and sustains. You know, our nations, many of our nations have our origin stories that come out of the ocean. Our oceans are sacred. They hold supernatural forces. And we've have the responsibility to care for our homes, the lands and the waters for well over 14,000 years. And today, again, we get to celebrate and acknowledge this upholding of responsibility that we share as the Indigenous governments with British Columbia and all people share to look after this rich marine ecosystem and all that it provides for us.
2: I just want to point out that LNG bulk carriers are still plowing through these areas regularly in and out of Kitimat. And while I don't think this camera is situated close enough to see the orange glow from the flaring stacks of the apparatus that has been constructed there, that certainly the waters, hard or otherwise, are accommodating rather large vessels packed to the brim with fossil fuels, even if those fossil fuels have been cryo-frozen through the LNG process.
19: It's one of the last remaining temperate rainforests on Earth, on this planet, and we all have a responsibility to look after that together. This area between Haida Gwaii and the North Coast, Central Coast, is home to 20% of the world's remaining wild salmon, and that's a sacred responsibility that we hold to ensure that this wild salmon survive and thrive long into the future for future generations to enjoy. So this area, the North Coast, Haida Gwaii, the Great Bear Rainforest, is not just a source of current economic livelihoods. It's our home, and it's been our home for thousands of years and will be our home for thousands of years to come and generations to come. And it will never be a place for crude oil tankers. So again, hawa to the Premier for standing with us in protecting the coast. And it's been a partnership and a collaborative approach since the very beginning back in November when we signed the North Coast Protection Declaration. So as the Premier and Marilyn have spoke to, it's not just about kind of what we're against or what we're saying no to. It's about the economy and finding the balance between stewardship and economy. And for the past 25 years, through Coastal First Nations, the Great Bear Initiative, we've been focused on building sustainable conservation-based economy. And our track record shows when we work together, we can build forward-looking, innovative, and creative economic partnerships for the benefit of all, for the nations, for British Columbians, for Canadians. And an economy that is built in partnership, again, with provincial governments, with federal governments, and has been incredibly successful over the years. Our Great Bear Rainforest agreements have contributed over $2 billion to the region and the British Columbia economy. And our coastal economy in the north supports 30% of our workforce and worth billions of dollars that relies on looking after these oceans and keeping them safe and healthy and productive. So we must continue to work together for the care of this important part of the world for now and for the long term, together with governments, Indigenous nations, municipal communities, you know, all Indigenous people, all people need to, again, come together and accept that responsibility and continue to reconcile, continue to think creatively about ways that we can support the overall well-being of all people who've come.
2: Representing the interests of the Haida First Nation, Gagwis, Jason Alsop is his English name, speaking earlier today in Prince Rupert. Everybody knows that we monitor these press conferences. Well, it's important to understand exactly what's being announced there. I find the most useful parts of these press conferences is they subject the Premier to scrutiny by both members of the Parliamentary Press Gallery. For example, we heard CTV News' Rob Buffum putting questions to the Premier yesterday. Similar questions were put to the Premier today. Was there a question about data centers being banned to protect fish in the north? And if so, what did David Eby have to say about that? Oh, you have to stick around and hear whether or not that happened, and if so, what the answer was. That's coming up. Don't go anywhere.
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28: Good afternoon, I'm Steve Young with your CFAX 1070 News to 2 o'clock. Premier David Eby joined Coastal First Nations leaders in Prince Rupert to talk about the importance of the oil tanker ban. This after the deal with the federal government earlier this month that will keep heavy oil tankers off BC's pristine north coast. Erlen Slett, the president of Coastal First Nations Great Bear Initiative, says it's an important win for her people and the environment.
10: We stand here today with the province to celebrate the fact that the North Coast will remain protected from the threat of an oil spill. We shared this when the announcement was made a few weeks ago, and we shared today that it is a good day for our people. It's a good day for our marine relatives and the over 400 species of fish that reside on the BC coast.
28: The moratorium prohibits oil tankers carrying more than 12,500 metric tons of crude oil or persistent oil products as cargo from stopping, loading, or unloading at ports or marine installations in that area. Countdown on to the Lagoston weekend, Premier David Eby sharing a reminder at that news conference about wildfire safety.
0: When you are out for the long weekend, when you're in the backcountry, fire smart, fire awareness is absolutely crucial. Parts of the province have never been drier than they are right now, especially in the southeast of the province. And so extreme caution, please. Your one act could impact people's lives forever.
28: The South Cariboo is at level 4 on a scale of 5 for drought. BC's gang squad has uncovered what it says was a large, soon-to-be-operational synthetic drug lab. Sergeant Sarbeet Sangha is with the Combined Forces Special Enforcement Unit. She says they found dozens of weapons, ammunition, and a variety of illicit drugs. But most concerning, she says, were the 65 cubes of commercial explosives discovered, which are strictly regulated.
4: They cannot be legally purchased, possessed, stored, or used by a member of the general public. The presence of these explosives, alongside illegal firearms and sophisticated drug lab, significantly elevated the public safety concerns associated with this investigation.
28: Four people were arrested and released, but charges haven't been laid yet as the police continue their investigation. Ottawa will eliminate the financial contribution requirement for streamers set by the CRTC and replace it with government funding. That's according to a court document, but the Culture Minister's office is refusing to confirm the government's plans. At an unrelated press conference today, Prime Minister Mark Carney was asked about the decision on streamer contributions.
5: Most Canadians have one or two or so of these streamers, and it's real money. This stuff adds up. And there's a better way to do it. We took the judgment there was a better way to do it, made the investment in culture, and we'll give the direction accordingly.
28: In early June, the government said it would issue a new policy directive to the CRTC after the broadcast regulator increased the contribution requirement for large streaming services from 5% to 15% of their Canadian revenues. Here's what happened in the business world today.
7: The Prime Minister suggests Canada's reputation could take a hit if the country started leveraging energy exports in U.S. trade talks. Ontario Premier Doug Ford has urged leveraging energy exports against the latest tariff threats. German utility Uniper says it signed a deal to buy liquefied natural gas from BC's planned Salisims project. First deliveries are expected in 2032. Cenovus is set to surpass 1 million barrels per day in production. The Calgary-based oil giant's second quarter results included a threefold profit surge. On the markets, the S&P TSX Composite Index was down around 416 points. In New York, the Dow Jones was down 1,153. Our dollar traded for 71.01 cents U.S. compared with 70.91 cents yesterday. Crude oil was up $5.20 U.S., $84.46 a barrel, and gold was down $1.60 U.S. to $4,097 an ounce. From the Canadian Press Business Desk, I'm Jason White.
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28: Your weather forecast for Greater Victoria for this afternoon. Sunny skies, high around 23, a little light wind from the west, 30K near the Juan de Fuca Strait, 17 where the winds blow onshore. Humidex is going to make it feel like 26. Clear tonight, low down to 11. Mainly sunny tomorrow, high near 20. Sunny on Friday with high near 23. Right now in downtown Victoria, it's 17 degrees. I'm Steve Young. If it's happening, it's here on CFAX 1070. It's 206.
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2: These are hard waters, Premier David Eby warned all of us this morning, gesturing by the waters behind him.
0: An oil tanker. These are hard waters, and ensuring that
2: he had gestured just before, he didn't actually turn, but there were waters behind him, and we understood
0: the coast is protected from Exxon Valdez style disaster.
2: Note the word style, saying that there's a broad category of similar disasters that could happen in the style of Exxon Valdez
0: that we've had previews of, and
2: previews of, he says.
0: Nathan E. Stewart ship sinking that spilled.
2: Now, the Nathan E. Stewart was a tug in a barge, and it was about 10 years ago in 2016, October 13th, 2016. So not quite 10 years ago is how I remember it. And it's true. There was more than 100,000 liters of petroleum that were spilled Is that a style of the Exxon Valdez? Is that a preview of the Exxon Valdez? The Exxon Valdez was high tonnage. The Exxon Valdez was horrible. It changed the world. To suggest that we are at risk of another Exxon Valdez happening, I think, fails to recognize that the Exxon Valdez itself changed maritime regulation. Itself changed. Even the design of tankers and double-hulled tankers becoming the norm, the world changed because of Exxon Valdez, and yet we consistently use it and evoke it to try to scare people as to make them think it's going to happen again. And it hasn't, not yet at least. And how long do we go before we satisfy ourselves that we have precluded that possibility? I'm not sure.
0: Diesel along the Central Coast, or the sinking of a BC ferry on the Inside Passage.
1: Yeah, watch out for those BC ferries.
0: Knows how crucial and real the threat is of a spill here on the coast.
2: What I find fascinating is he's warning people about tugboats that might have fuel that they spill. And it's absolutely true that if a tug runs aground or sinks, that there's going to be fuel that's spilled. He warns people about BC ferries. Can never be too careful around those BC ferries. And yet I don't hear him mention the LNG bulk carriers that are plowing through those hard waters with terrifying efficiency. Don't get me wrong, I'm not anti-LNG. I understand that we need to get our energy from somewhere. The world wants to buy what we have, and I think I speak for many out there when I'm fully supportive of doing that in a responsible way. But David Eby's at this podium telling everybody, oh, yep, ferries and tugboats and all sorts of previews, without mentioning the expansion of LNG, the role that Kitimat plays, and how the North Coast is very much becoming among the busier ports in Western Canada. Of course, you can't beat Vancouver in terms of the sheer traffic in and out. But Prince Rupert? Prince Rupert is going places in terms of increased traffic. That came up the last time we saw David Eby with Coastal First Nations representatives a few months back. I wonder if it gets mentioned today. As we go to the reporter Q&A, it's not oil tankers that are raised as the big bad. It's something else that's increasingly in our discourse.
12: To the queue and to unmute yourself when called upon. We're going to start here on the floor with Jamin Gandhi from CFTK Terrace.
13: Hi. Hello, Premier Eby.
0: Hello.
13: Thank you for protecting this area from the oil tanker ban. I mean,
1: thank you for protecting us, David Eby.
13: Keeping it protected. So there's been a growing interest in putting data centers in this region for...
1: Data centers!
13: For its cool climate.
1: It's cool climate.
13: However, that puts the environment and the fish at risk, especially as well as the folks in this region.
2: Okay, I just want to point out that saying that data centers put the fish at risk, there's some heavy lifting there that I have to try to fact check, and I'm not quite sure how the premier would respond to that.
13: Our salmon people.
2: Okay.
13: Would you consider putting a moratorium on data centers to protect the fish and the culture of the salmon people?
2: That's a great question. I want to hear David Eby pinned down on that one way or the other.
0: There's proposals for data centers basically everywhere right now. It's a remarkable phenomenon. And so as a province, we saw this coming.
1: We saw this coming, he says. Oh, yeah, that's right. David Eby was out there buying RAM last year before it was expensive.
0: The energy minister and his team
2: put the BC Hydro stuff.
0: Place a framework to make sure that if any data center were approved for British Columbia, it would have to cross a number of important hurdles. The reason for having this framework in place is currently the rules, or previously the rules in British Columbia were, if you showed up and applied to BC Hydro to plug into the grid, you just go next in line. And we just work through the line that way.
2: What a horrible, horrible place to live. Imagine a business that can just ask for electricity and then they get it.
0: But the volume and the scale of the data center proposals, and it started with crypto mining coming to British Columbia because of our affordable hydroelectricity, because of the climate reducing cooling requirements, meant that we had to put this framework in place. And the framework is...
2: Oh, a little bit of a glitch in the audio there, and I'm sorry about that, folks. We had it go in and out earlier today. I'm going to see if it resolves itself here. So it was about 29 minutes in. I'm going to see if I can reload this again and see if it'll go differently. Sorry about that. I'm going to jump forward to about here.
0: employment and more opportunity.
2: Boost that, please? Thank you. Sorry.
12: Excellent. About this Raju.
2: I went too far.
0: Cooling. That's
2: here it is.
0: Deprive other
2: found
0: industries
2: it.
0: That employ significantly more British Columbians. So between these considerations, it's not all bad. It's not all good. Making sure that the proposals fit our requirements, we've approved three data centers in the province. The framework is in place to ensure that any additional data centers meet the requirements. They're all available for British Columbians to review what we need to see before any additional data centers would be approved. And one of the key things is the opportunity cost. Where could that electricity be used somewhere else?
2: The stream was kind of rough this morning. I don't know. Maybe we could use an extra data center up there. Maybe this would run more smoothly if we had one.
0: Would it create more employment and more opportunity for people?
12: Next, we'll head to Sumit.
2: All right, I'm going to take a quick break here. But that was David Eby. Asked earlier today if he would support a moratorium on data centers to protect the fish on the North Coast. Okay. What? He can be asked, and he gave a response, but in terms of finding things to ban, I sort of cringe at the idea that the NDP, having completely squeezed all the public goodwill possible out of scaring people about one form of technology, might suddenly find another form of technology that it can scare people about. I don't understand public opposition to data centers, though, because most people rely on data centers to do literally everything. A data center is the reason when you pick up your phone and you type something onto that keyboard that your friend sees the text on the other side. The data center runs so many different things that you rely upon. And you can limit that. You can have a moratorium on that. You can say, we don't want any more of that. But those processes you rely on are going to get more expensive. And if your life is too cheap right now and things are too easy, you can absolutely advocate for that. But when I see people go, no, you can't put a tax on our online streaming services. And at the same time, they go, we don't want any more data centers. I wonder if they're actually aware that they are in tension with themselves with respect to their overall interests. Maybe not. Who knows? But I digress. We'll take a quick break and do more after this.
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2: All right, back on the air here at CFAX 1070. In terms of when we had a little bit of data problems from the wild water or hard water north coast of BC earlier today. So we're making do as best we can. And a big thanks to our technical staff that's working behind the scenes to try to keep this audio in a place where you can properly hear it as the audience. David Eby asked if he would consider a moratorium on data centers in northern BC earlier today. The fear, of course, is that they could negatively impact the fish. And I just want to point out here that it's true that there are some hyperscale data centers that have been designed in North America and elsewhere that do consume vast amounts of water because they use what is called evaporative cooling. In those specific environments where there was vast amounts of cheap water available, the economics worked to build the cooling systems in that fashion, requiring the water. That's not the only way to do this, and it's important that people understand that. In fact, the vast majority of liquid that is used in cooling the modern data centers is closed, i.e., the water doesn't get flushed down a drain. The liquid is inside the system and circulates in cooling. Might that liquid need to be changed sometimes? Sure, just like water in your radiator might need to be changed, or oil in your engine might need to be changed. But it doesn't mean there's a constant supply flowing through. In fact, many modern data centers have closed-loop cooling systems that are far more efficient, use virtually no water at the source, and those are also amongst the types that we see being deployed, particularly in urban environments. So it's one of those myths that because some hyperscale data centers recognize that having vast sources of water allowed what was called evaporative cooling, which, again, wastes a pile of water. But if you've got a pile of water there that's cheaply available, it can be the most economically efficient way to do it. But here, there's no way you'd have an evaporative cooling data center built. Our regulations, I don't even think, would allow it, among other things. The problem is that most people don't realize that it's a choice. And so every time you hear a data center pitch, people assume that it has to be evaporative cooling, so it's going to have to consume vast amounts of water, and that's simply not true. And it's important that all of us understand that as well. Design choices with data centers matter greatly. And many of the newer ones, it's true they use liquid for cooling, but it's in a closed loop. And it's not even technically water. It's kind of technical as to what it is.
13: Hi, Premier Eby.
9: Hello.
2: Meanwhile, back at the North Coast this morning.
9: My question to you is, a lot of major projects have been announced for Northwest BC between the port, LNG, mines. But at the same time, we're seeing movie theaters shut down, Walmart, the BMO, and Prince Rupert.
2: That's a great question. David Eby is trumpeting the billions of dollars on the coast here in economic activity. For thousands of years, they've been the stewards, et cetera, et cetera. And yet, when you actually go to Prince Rupert, the Walmart's shutting down. The bank is shutting down. The movie theater is shutting down. Are the people who live in these communities really seeing the economic prosperity that the government seems to trumpet when convenient? Great question. Let's hear what he says.
9: So giving people who live here less options for entertainment and affordability, what are you doing to make these places people want to live as opposed to places where people just get short-term jobs and leave?
2: Yeah, that's a great question. Let's hear what he says.
0: It's a really important question. One of the key considerations that was brought to me by mayors in the region was that there's a significant amount of industrial activity happening here, But the revenue from these activities is not coming back to local governments the way that it used to. With a, when you had a sawmill, it was in the community, you would see the property tax revenue coming back. And so with these huge projects, you know, whether it's the port or whether it's an LNG project, the tax base is concentrated in one community, but the impacts are felt across the region. This is one of the reasons why we entered into the agreements with local mayors here around ensuring that the benefits from these resource projects are shared, providing some stable sources of municipal income for local governments. It's why we negotiated with the federal government an additional $50 million in terms of infrastructure for communities here, you know, with the crisis that Rupert faced around its drinking water, to impacts in tariffs like the local government not having enough money to cap its landfill. These are just unacceptable situations. So providing that resourcing ensures that communities are livable, that the infrastructure is in place. One of the things that Rupert is going to see, that Terrace is going to see, that other communities are going to see is an increase in population that's going to support local economy here, whether it's a movie theater or a bar or restaurant or local businesses. And one of the things that is going to be a reality is that infrastructure has to be in place to support all of those things. So we're working with local governments to make sure that's reality.
2: But you have the contradiction laid bare here. It's all well and good to talk about the pristine beauty of our natural coast. That's something a lot of people about here care about. There are people who spend their whole lives working to the point where they can get a home here in Victoria, here on the west coast of Canada, because we are surrounded by natural splendor. Accordingly, it makes sense that we wouldn't want to befoul it with something horrible like an oil spill. Everybody I know who's pro-fossil fuel expansion, it's because they're convinced that we can do it safely and cleanly. Nobody honestly wants to ruin the coast with an oil spill, I should hope. The difference is often in the level of risk and also the recognition that what good is a pristine coastline if you're literally at the point where you're going to get evicted because you got laid off and you can't put food on the table? Your government can't give you the social services that they used to have because we're in a time of fiscal austerity and you are beset on all sides by despair where even the Walmart closes, the BMO, the bank closes, the movie theater closes. As you see economic stagnation around you, those pristine wild coasts can be cold comfort, I would suspect. So how do we balance these things? That is where the path forward truly lies. And I'm glad that the NDP gets that on LNG, even though I haven't heard David Eby mention LNG yet this press conference. He's warned people about BC ferries and tugboats, but LNG bulk carriers seemingly evading his recognition at this point. But I'm glad that that reporter asked that, because it's all well and good for Eby to talk about how everything's perfect up on the coast and we just need to protect it because it's great the way it is. It's not great for everybody. And when the economy falters, a lot of folks can fall through the cracks. And it's important the government doesn't forget about them just because they don't fit the narrative.
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3: Hi, Premier. So my question, the Port of Prince Rupert continues to expand with billions of dollars.
2: Oh, a little bit back and forth we have there. Yeah, it's a little bit of a glitch in the audio.
3: Asia. So how do today's environmental protections fit alongside the province's goal of growing the port and other major economic projects on the north coast?
2: Great question. You hear him? He's honing in on the contradiction here. The NDP, don't worry, no bitumen ships in these hard waters. Meanwhile, LNG bulk carriers are going way up. Container traffic's going way up. Other forms of vessels and support vessels surely will go way up. If there's 20% of the world's salmon or whatever got cited earlier really are in this area, and those salmon don't like prop noise and other problems with ships thundering by all the time, they will be negatively impacted. And the NDP isn't pointing that out for obvious reasons, I would suspect. Let's hear what Eby says.
0: Yeah, great question. You know, one of the remarkable things in the Northwest is just how much activity is happening here, how much opportunity.
2: Oh, yeah, we've just heard that the movie theater shut down, the bank shut down, the Walmart shut down, but we're really in awe of all the activity here.
0: Opportunity there is here. And the commitment of the First Nations, of the local governments, of the people of the Northwest, to ensure that that economic development is balanced with environmental protection. So today's sort of celebration about the protection of the North Coast tanker ban, as I said in my remarks, is not the end of the story. What it does is it frees up the resources of our government and the resources of coastal First Nations and the resources of Northwest communities instead of fighting heavy oil pipeline and tankers that nobody wants up here that could easily go along existing pipeline routes instead.
2: Okay, that's could easily go along existing pipeline routes instead. That is the closest, I think, that we have heard David Eby in quite some time get to the point where he's, I don't want to say belittling, I don't want to say downplaying necessarily, but for Eby to say that we could easily have these pipelines go along existing routes, because that's what it looks like is happening with the new VLCC-capable tanker port that's been proposed for Roberts Bank, which would be a multi-billion-dollar investment. We don't have anything on the west coast of Canada that can service a 2 million barrel, very large crude carrier. The tonnage there makes the Aframax tankers or Panamax tankers that we ordinarily could service look like nothing. Will we actually see that built in future? I think people can be forgiven for being skeptical. If we do, though, as I've also pointed out on these airwaves, it will be a milestone in the development of our nation, standing on our own 2 feet on the world stage, supplying the rest of the world's oil in the manner that the big players like to buy and sell their oil, and that's in VLCCs. We have a process right now, ever since Trans Mountain was expanded in 2024. It's called lightering. Long story short, they have the big VLCCs, which are the global workforce tanker that plies back or plows back and forth between the oceans. We have a section of ocean off California right now where there's a couple of tankers a month, smaller ones, Panamax or Aframax. Panamax is Panama Canal. It's small enough that it'll fit through the Panama Canal. Everything bigger than Panamax can't fit through. That's how they name it. Where you'll have a couple of tankers a month will load from the smaller tankers into the big VLCCs at sea. So then the VLCCs can then thunder off across the ocean to Asia as often among the buyers, but not always Asia. But that process itself, it takes time, it takes effort, it takes money. Those smaller ships could be somewhere else doing something better with their time if we just had a proper port that could load up a VLCC in the first place, a proper deep water VLCC capable port. That is what has been proposed for the South Coast here. David Eby knows that that's probably politically radioactive in terms of a number of various stakeholders that he needs to rely on. So he's focusing very heavily on the North Coast, and that's one of the first times that I've heard him mention overtly that the idea that we could just expand the pipeline across the existing route, and he almost says it as if it's an afterthought, without talking about the elephant in the room, and that is the largest tankers that the west coast of Canada would ever have been able to service in its history, and that will be what happens if the future tanker port at Roberts Bank goes online. But there's a lot of caveats there. We'll take a quick break. We'll hear the rest of the press conference. There's just a couple of minutes left, and then we'll do open lines. Medi's already on the board, and it says here he wants to talk about oil tankers, so I'm sure that'll be a special treat for all of us, and I hope you stick around. But
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11: I'm Steve Young with your CFAX 1070 news update. Mounties say they've put a stop to what would have been a sophisticated illicit drug lab, seizing large quantities of drugs, dozens of firearms, and 65 cubes of commercial explosives from a rural property in Abbotsford. Mounties say the lab was under construction and the explosives elevated the public safety risk. Police found a long list of drugs, including 2 kilograms each of fentanyl and meth, 64 liters of GHB, cocaine, heroin, MDMA, OxyContin, and other drugs. 4 people were arrested and later released pending further investigation, and the Mounties say they could face drug and firearms charges. I'm Steve Young. If it's happening, it's here on CFAX 1070.
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2: 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BC Premier David Eby, I don't know, is he trying to reframe the pipeline agreement? And it is a pipeline agreement. Rob Buffum with CTV put to him early.

0: pushing back, saying it's not a pipeline agreement. It's an agreement about protecting the coast. Yeah, that's true in some places, but it also is by extension an agreement about expanding pipelines in the South Coast. And if it goes forward, notice I keep having that caveat there, having the largest oil tankers that have ever been serviced on the West Coast of Canada's history, suddenly being accommodated just a hop, skip, and a jump away from the BC Ferry Terminal. Do I think that would be the end of the world? No, honestly, I think that people would hardly even notice them. Maybe you'd notice them at first, but you'd get used to them. But I understand out there that there are people who disagree with me. There are people who are uncomfortable with the risk. And I can acknowledge that two reasonable people can look at the same situation and feel different levels of risk. And if you're worried about something, if you're honestly up at night experiencing anxiety, I don't blame you for trying to do something about that instead of just sitting and suffering. I just don't share that feeling. So I'm sure I can be forgiven for having an alternate point of view. David Eby earlier today.
1: If it has to happen, instead.
0: Oh, as we got there,
1: what's his goal? A little too far. The communities are livable, that the infrastructure's in place. One of the things that Rupert is going to see that.
0: You know what happened? I accidentally closed the wrong window. We had some problems with the stream that we were monitoring earlier today. There was audio that was cutting in and out, and we've been trying to level it and trying to deal with it, and I accidentally went to the wrong page there. My apologies. I'm looking here. I'm going to see if I can get it running again, because I do want to hear this last part, because I think he manages to reference the BC Conservatives yet again. Here we go. Okay, this is what I found, because I had been criticizing them because I hadn't heard LNG yet, and they do talk about LNG right here.
2: Commitments and your wants to grow LNG for economic reasons.
0: How see, here we are, confronted with LNG. This is what we've been waiting for.
2: Explain it to
1: You know, I think that when it comes to Solism's LNG project, one of the key communications we've made to the project proponents, the Nisga First Nations and their partners, is that they have work to do with other nations and with local communities, just like any other project proponent, to bring people along. And I see Nisga engaging in that work. The provincial government is here. If there's a role that we can play in resolving issues that the nations have that they'd like to see resolved in order for projects like this to go ahead, we're there to play that role, and we will do that work. And it's something we're there to do. And
0: a little bit of a pause there. If there's a role for the province, something that we're there to do.
1: It's a crucial role.
0: If
1: provincial government. So it's. I'll say,
0: Wow, suddenly we're a little uncomfortable up here with hard waters in the background up on the North Coast, being reminded of the massive expansion this province is undergoing with respect to shipping out liquefied natural gas.
1: The job of the proponent and the work that the Nisga First Nation is doing with the support of the provincial government to address the concerns, because in any project, when you're talking about a project that runs into the tens of billions of dollars, that involves a significant new pipeline, there will be impacts. And so working with nations, working with local communities to mitigate those impacts, to reduce those impacts, to address longstanding issues, is just part of how we get things done in British Columbia. The people who tell you that you can get...
0: Here we go. It feels like you didn't feel that. It's been too long since he's pivoted to the Conservatives. We have to remind people that the Conservatives exist. Otherwise, they might forget.
1: Project like that done. By ignoring First Nations, by ignoring the concerns of the local communities.
0: And who does that?
1: Drawing a line and building a pipeline are lying to you.
0: Whoa, whoa, whoa. Drawing a line and lying.
1: That project will be tied up in court. That project will not have social license to proceed. And it will never get built. And we have seen...
0: Well, I mean, if there's anybody who knows what it's like to be tied up in court and not have social license for his policies...
1: That story again and again and again in this province and across the country.
0: I know we've lived it, but you were steering some of it, weren't you?
1: There is a reason why British Columbia has more projects at the major projects office than any other province in Canada.
0: It's because we have a coast.
1: There is a reason why we have $88 billion in major projects, and including projects reaching final investment decision in the next 12 months, including the largest private sector investment in Canadian history.
0: Eby's breathing's picking up here. He's noticeably shifting back and forth in his feet, and his pacing is increasing. You can see there. All of those are hallmarks that he's upset. And I don't mean when he's pretending to be upset, when he's going for the dramatic flair. This is what David Eby starts to look like, in my experience, when he actually is uncomfortable. His reflex is to try to hide it, but his pacing increases. He shifts back and forth, and

0: not quite sure why. Is it just the LNG?
1: In our province. And that is because we are willing to put in the time and the energy to work with communities, to work with First Nations, to deliver these projects in partnership.
2: And ask him about Minister Green.
1: The reason why I'm really stressing that point
0: is that he sounds like he's stressing. And this is curious, out of nowhere. What's happening?
1: Is because the BC Conservatives.
0: There they are.
1: Right now are so obsessed with culture wars.
0: This is what, the third time this press conference? Twice yesterday? Is this our new thing?
1: That they would put all of that economic activity at a time when our country and our province needs it more than ever, when people need jobs and opportunity, especially young people more than ever. Instead of talking about how we're going to train young people, how we're going to deliver these projects, they are obsessing about whether or not we call First Nations people, Indigenous people. The direction is that that conservative MLA should call them Indians now.
0: You know, the only politician who I hear saying that in public are the NDP at the moment. I haven't heard any conservative politician honestly say that in public, nor have I heard them advocate for that label. Now, maybe I've missed that, but that's 2 days in a row I've heard a politician saying that, and both times it's been David Eby. Now, perhaps it is true that the conservatives are issuing certain directives and communications. I'm not aware of that, but I wouldn't be in a position where I would expect to be aware of it. But now we've had the premier of the province put that word in people's minds twice, 2 days in a row, and one can't help but wonder which way the Overton window is moving by him bringing it up again and again.
1: That's coming from the leader of the Conservative Party. This is her major focus.
0: I haven't heard her say that. And again, I'm not trying to defend Carolyn Findley improperly here, but if Carolyn Findley wanted people to use the word Indian instead of First Nations, which is what is being insinuated or alleged both yesterday and today, including by the premier this morning, I would have expected to see Carolyn Findley saying that somewhere in public. And I have not seen that, for the record, unless I've missed it and someone could kindly point that out. But I think I would remember seeing something like that.
1: A key part of her platform was to repeal the Human Rights Code.
0: Different thing, but okay.
1: Not talking about how are we going to build more housing, how are we going to get more family doctors in. When you're obsessed with American culture wars and Donald Trump, you are not building British Columbia. And there's a very clear choice. Our government is delivering these projects and these opportunities, but the way we're doing it is through partnership, and it is hard work, and it is not always a straight line, but we're committed to doing that work.
0: It's fascinating. Eby, he's uncomfortably shifting from foot to foot. He's got his hands on the podium. He's putting more of his weight on the podium. Visibly, if not upset, then agitated at that final question with LNG, pivoting to the conservatives, who he claims are obsessed. And yet the conservatives, I haven't even really seen Carolyn Findley much in public lately. In fact, some of the critique that I've seen from some of the NDP supporting folks online are asking questions like, where is she? Okay, but you can't paint a person as sort of being absent and also being obsessed with something, because people don't see them talking about that thing over and over again. It's really difficult to establish that narrative that somebody's obsessed about something. If you want to talk about somebody being obsessed about something, maybe talk about a press conference where we can't seem to get through at least one of them without saying the name of the opposing party, and in ways that make sense as well as those that don't. Oh yeah. Oh yeah. You better clap. That gap was longer than it should have been.
3: We have time for one more question, and we're going to head to...
0: I know, right? I think we're getting to the point where somebody needs a nap.
3: Brenna Owen with the Canadian Press. Go ahead, Brenna.
0: I'm talking about me. I need a nap.
4: Thank you. Yeah, I just want to pivot for a moment. And Premier, if you wouldn't mind just kind of sending a message to people across the province, both experiencing the impacts of wildfires and heading out into kind of the backcountry for the long weekend, as we look to kind of a return to hotter and drier conditions heading into the long weekend.
0: What will David Eby say? Probably predictable, but we'll find out for ourselves right after this break. And with all of the time left in the rest of the hour, we'll give Mehdi all the runway he needs to weigh in on the program, which I'm sure will be a special treat for all of us. More after this.
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0: All right, back on the air here at CFAX 1070. BC Premier David Eby earlier today facing questions from media. I think this is the last one before they call the press conference. Eby looking a little upset, shifting back and forth from foot to foot, rocking back and forth while speaking at the podium, warning again if the BC Conservatives who want to draw a line, and that's, I guess that's what the North Pipeline route was. They're always testing different messaging. It feels like maybe some of it gets traction. Maybe it doesn't. We've heard the word term culture war at least two or three times today. We also heard it yesterday. I roll my eyes when I hear that term. It's so overused. Maybe it'll be beneficial to the NDP. Maybe it won't. They've got people who monitor that sort of stuff. But it is interesting to watch the different tactics shift in and out of use at these press conferences. Let's see how he ends this.
4: A long weekend. As we
0: Yes. Mr. Premier, can you please tell us not to start fires in the woods?
4: Kind of a return to hotter and drier conditions heading into the long weekend.
1: Yeah, thanks very much. You know, we're at this moment in this province, there are people who are returning in Clinton, British Columbia to a burned out home, to a destroyed business. And there are people who are evacuated from their homes and want to be able to go back. when you are out for the long weekend, when you're in the backcountry, fire smart, fire awareness is absolutely crucial. Parts of the province have never been drier than they are right now, especially in the southeast of the province. And so extreme caution, please. Your one act could impact people's lives forever. And at the same time, I want to thank all those British Columbians who have stepped up to support people who have been impacted by wildfire so far, whether it's our frontline firefighters, whether it's the volunteers who are supporting those who are displaced from those homes, and especially the people of those communities who have been affected. We're thinking about you, and our government is committed to stand with and support you going forward.
2: And Brenna, do you have a follow-up for the Premier? Brenna, are you with us?
4: Oh, I'm sorry about that. I think that's okay. Thank you. I appreciate the answer.
2: Wonderful. And that concludes today's event. Thank you, everyone.
0: All right. Wow, that was a wonderful journey. I hope everybody enjoyed our sojourn up to the hard water, wild water, whatever it is, North Coast today. Best of luck to those who would prefer to have a Walmart, a movie theater, and a bank. But you don't have to worry about a heavy oil pipeline. Just yet. Texture 71010 writes, I've got people already complaining about Medi. This is just awful. Texture writes, just get the Medi nonsense over with, Adam. I'll be tuning in again tomorrow. Another texture writes, Mr. Adam, we are turning off our radio because your pal Medi will be talking nonsense for a long time. You always give him tons of airtime to talk. It says, seems like lots of other good CFAX callers like Dawn to your show get very little time to talk. I don't want to give anybody little time, but sometimes we're up against the top of the hour or a newscast, and I'm not supposed to be late. I've got this clock that's churning forward in front of me, and I feel this like growing sense of anxiety as I'm on a call, and I can feel somebody, the sort of the momentum of making their point is going upwards, standing steady. I'm like, okay, I got to wrap this up in 20 seconds, 30 seconds, 40 seconds. Like, it's getting closer and closer. I always feel bad when I cut somebody off, but that's why. I can't just, you know, oh, let's take the news 15 minutes late today because I felt like it. I'm not supposed to do that. So that's why that happens, with my apologies. And who knows, maybe Medi will make a lot of sense and really make thought-provoking, cogent points today. It can always happen. Hey, buddy, are you there?
3: Hello?
0: Hi. How you doing? Is Medi there, please?
3: Would you please let me talk now? I waited, and you wasted time until the end of the program. So let me talk now. This is the kid.
0: We can't hear you, Medi. I'm mimicking you. Talk louder, man.
3: I am talking loud.
0: You know you're not. You're talking muffled. You're playing a game. Don't do that.
3: I am.
0: You sound like you're in a faraway place.
3: You are the one that is playing.
0: Are you at the North Coast?
3: You are the one that are playing.
0: I can barely hear you. Seriously, I'm not playing a game anymore.
3: I'm going to go to another phone. Just a moment.
0: Okay. There we go. You hear the clunk. It's like the last person I know that has a real phone with a cord on it, and that's Medi.
6: Hello?
0: Hey, there you are. I was worried that we're going to lose you there.
6: Oh, okay. Let me talk now.
0: Thank you.
6: We don't have that much time.
0: Thank you. In terms
6: of the data center are all over. They are going to put it all over in North America, in Canada, in Ontario, in Calgary, and many, many places. And people are opposing them because of the huge amount of energy they are using and also water.
0: Energy is fair.
6: What's going to happen? They are going to get the industrial rate for the electricity, which is much, much less, about 40 to 60% less than what you and me pay. So your bill is going to go up because lack of energy that they are using, and their bill is 50, 60% less.
0: But they sell a service to people, though.
6: So what's happening is this,
0: yeah,
6: that we pay $34 billion for Site C, and all of that energy go to liquefying the gas that they want to ship, and also to data centers. So we paid the money for the cost, and they benefit. And now they are telling another thing. They are telling you, everything is being closed
0: That was a reporter that said that. It was three things. It was a bank, a Walmart, and a movie theater were the examples.
6: Let me explain.
0: Okay.
6: there is a huge mine, Red Crest mine there, and they said, if we get that mine, we are going to create a lots of jobs. There was that pipeline that is going was going to the coast and is completed. They said, if we get that, we are going to have a lots of jobs.
0: Well, what happened to the Walmart then?
6: Do you remember? Exactly. It's all lies. There will be not many jobs. It's all they are asking us to give away, to destroy our land, and the benefit go to multinational corporations, not you and me.
0: But we buy things from the corporations. Our prices will go up.
6: That's why the Norway that has maybe better politician and less corrupt politician, they have $2 trillion sovereign fund, and here in Canada we have a huge debt. This is what they are doing to you. They always tell you, oh, look at those pies in the sky. We can just reach it. If we do a little bit more, a little bit more. It's nonsense.
0: Did you just say, look at those pies in the sky?
6: These are pies in the sky
0: that we
6: never going to reach. But what they are doing, they are destroying our land, destroying British Columbia. Do you remember 15, 20 years ago?
0: I do.
6: They were saying that if we need clear cutting for jobs. We said, no, if we can have...
0: I've never heard them say we need clear cutting. They avoid that word.
6: You are not the center of knowledge. Oh, I didn't hear the...
0: I don't know who the center of knowledge is, but I don't think they said we... Nobody said we need clear cutting for jobs.
6: Nobody said it to me.
0: You're exaggerating.
6: They didn't say it to me. It didn't happen. It's because I am the center of universe and everything that it has to...
0: No, you aren't. You are not the center of the universe.
6: This guy is. This man
0: is just
6: an egomaniac.
0: What a guy.
6: And
0: hold on,
6: and
0: who are you talking to?
6: Is there somebody else on this line? They are lying to you.
0: Is there somebody else in the room?
6: Every day, 4 hours for a paycheck.
0: Hey, you know what?
6: He do everything to lie to you and deceive you.
0: Is this why you have two phones? Day. Is there somebody
6: That's
0: else?
6: That's why they don't talk to experts. He is going to tell you everything, and he's going to make sure that it's really went into your head that corporations are good. Vote for the corporate interest and because it's good for you. That's what they are telling you.
0: Okay. Are they telling you that? Because I don't think people are telling me
6: you
0: that.
6: You see, when 10 years ago, 25 years ago, they said, oh, we have to clear cut because of jobs, all these jobs.
0: They never say we clear cut. That's a word they avoid.
6: And we said selection logging create more jobs. But it's not as profitable as clear cutting.
0: They don't say they clear cut.
6: And you saw all the government.
0: Who doesn't matter,
6: NDP, Conservative, Liberal, all of them are puppet of corporate interests. They tell us, oh, NDP is not good because they were there for 8 years and they did everything for corporation. So now you have a choice. Next election, vote for the Liberals or Conservatives and get the same thing and even worse. We don't have choices.
0: Yep.
6: It's all lies.
0: And so we should just sit down and wait for the end.
6: It's all lies. No, we shouldn't. We should realize
0: we
6: the
0: should
6: truth
0: ask questions
6: about what's
0: that'll
6: happening,
0: change everything.
6: What is happening, and then try to create maybe a new movement.
0: So you're saying that there are pies in the sky.
6: That sounds like pie in the sky to me. Support your interest. And this guy is not. This guy is
0: what
6: just
0: guy?
6: A corporate puppet.
0: What guy? Is there somebody
6: Adam
0: there with
6: Sterling.
0: You?
6: His name is Adam Sterling, and he's a corporate
0: That's my
6: puppet.
0: Name. He there can't be somebody else there with that name.
6: He's getting a paycheck.
0: What are the odds? That is a
6: he's
0: very unlikely thing that's happening.
6: You know, do you remember Mark Carney? He was a banker, and then suddenly he resigned his banking position and become an environmentalist. Because at that time, 10 years ago, they decided that Mark Carney is going to be the next Prime Minister
0: they
6: of Canada.
0: Decided.
6: So they choose him then to deceive you, and he become an environmentalist. He talk about environment a lot, and as soon as he become the Prime Minister, he changed again.
0: Who are you talking about? They?
6: No,
0: is it like the liberal conspiracy thing?
6: Over public interest.
0: You have to watch out. The country's run by a shadowy
6: anyway,
0: network.
6: I think I said enough. Have a good day.
0: Okay, I think you said enough too. There we go. See, folks, after a while, you just don't feel anything at all. Texture at 71010 writes, hi, Adam. Many knocks you all the time, but still listens to you. See you. I guess you have the last laugh at the end. The problem with all of this, and everybody's like, why do you talk to him? Why do you talk to him? It's because I deeply, genuinely enjoy these moments. and he doesn't. And he'll be back, and he'll try again. And who knows? Maybe he'll win me over in the end. I think that's half the fun of the show, is seeing if Medi can actually succeed in brainwashing me or influencing me or whatever it is that he purports to do. But I'm not afraid to listen to an alternate point of view, even if it's coarse, even if it calls me unkind words and talks about me as if I'm not in the room, which is what happens sometimes, because that's part of what we see in our discourse. If we're going to champion the open and free expression of ideas, we must be as tolerant as we can be to people exercising those liberties in ways that we might passionately disagree with. And I disagree with him on a whole lot, especially what he thinks about me. And yet, I acknowledge that he thinks those things, and so I have to be tough enough to at least listen to them, if for no other reason to laugh at them and rebut them. And you can do the same thing. Try it. Anyway, these are my opinions as always. You can agree or disagree as always, but stay safe and have a nice day.
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29: Good afternoon, I'm Steve Young with your CFAX 1070 News, 2-3 o'clock. Liberal MPs have blocked parliamentary hearings aimed at explaining what Prime Minister Mark Carney's government promised U.S. President Donald Trump in order to get the Gordie Howe International Bridge open. The House Committee on Government Operations and Estimates met today at the request of the Tories to determine whether to hold hearings about a revenue-sharing agreement with the U.S. that convinced Washington to open the bridge. At a news conference in Red Deer, Carney argued Canada has paid a fraction of the economic benefit that the bridge provides.
30: That's being pragmatic and moving forward. And we've got a bridge that's open, we've got opportunities open, and in terms of where we are as a country, we still have the lowest tariff rate of any country on an average basis.
29: The proposed agreement in principle says Canada will share half of net toll revenues with the U.S. for the next 15 years. Premier David Eby says a $3 billion local economy in the North Coast was at stake if the tanker ban had come down. The Premier was in Prince Rupert today to celebrate the ban remaining in place as part of the major projects deal struck with the federal government earlier this month. Eby says that ban was really at risk.
31: There was a very serious opposition to the idea that our province would stand up for the North Coast tanker ban, led by the BC Conservatives. And the proposal from the BC Conservatives and from the federal Conservatives was that we essentially draw a line on the map from heavy oil in Alberta to the coast for the pipeline.
29: He says the continuation of the initiative will ensure clarity for investment with coastal First Nations on the North Shore. The future of policing in Esquibald will be left for the next council to deal with. Councillors say more work needs to be done on whether to stay with Victoria Police or adopt a different model as the current framework agreement comes to an end. Mayor Barb Desjardins says the last report was a good one, and the reality is Esquibald's costs are higher than other local municipalities with their own police force. She says the work the current council has done will help the new council going forward.
32: We have to leave it now for next council. But there's a lot of information there and there's a lot of history. And we are also at the end of our framework agreement at the end of this year. And so there's a number of challenges that new council will face right off the bat. but they have to understand the past in order to be able to move forward. It has been a challenge to make a change.
29: Esquimalt's bill for policing this year is around $11 million. Mayor Barb will join Josh and Jade after the 4:30 news today. Saanich Police wondering if there's anyone else there who had to deal with some bad eggs last month. On June the 4th, around 9 o'clock, Saanich Police were alerted to a black sedan being driven around the community with suspects throwing eggs at vehicles and pedestrians. The reported incidents occurred in the interurban Marigold area and in the Shelburne-McKenzie area. Officers located the vehicle just before 10 o'clock and arrested four individuals who were later released with conditions. Investigators believe there are additional victims that have not yet been identified. Sports coming up.
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29: The Blue Jays have won their first series in a while. Toronto took 2-3 from Washington after today's 5-2 victory. The Mariners take on the Dodgers again tonight in L.A. Harbor Cats continue their series with Port Angeles tonight at Royal Athletic Park. That's a 6:35 first pitch. City of Vancouver has selected a group led by real estate developer Zach Ross as its preferred partner to pursue a Major League Baseball expansion team. North Vancouver's Macklin Celebrini will become the highest-paid player in the NHL at the ripe old age of 20. He signed a 5-year extension with San Jose today worth $18.8 million a season. Former gold medal winning coach Danielle Sauvageau will lead the Canadian women's hockey team into the next Olympic cycle as the general manager. The World Junior Hockey Summer Showcase tournament is underway. Team Canada's first game is tonight against Sweden in Windsor. The squad has three players with connections to the Royals, former Royals Keaton Verhoeff and Cole Rushny, and the recently acquired Cameron Schmidt. Raptors are coming back to the West Coast. They'll play an exhibition game in Vancouver against the Clippers on October the 10th. And Canada with some more medals at the Commonwealth Games today, including a gold in women's shot put. Canada now has 40 medals overall. The Aussies still lead the way. I'm Steve Young. If it's happening, it's here on CFAX 1070. It's 3:06.
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22: Good afternoon, Victoria. Thank you so much for being here today on this much sunnier 29th day of July. A little bit nicer than yesterday, but looks like it's getting a little cloudy now that I speak of it.
23: I was going to say, wait a second, Josh. I think actually the weather turned while we were not looking.
22: I mean, if we're not like an hour and a half ago, it was a beautiful sunny day.
23: Well, wait 5 minutes and then it will change here.
22: Welcome to Victoria.
23: That's what we say.
22: Oh, man. And it looks like it's still going to be more or less nice if you don't look at Saturday as we get into the long weekend and into next week. The mid-20s and BC day and beyond.
23: Woohoo!
22: I'll take it. Oh, man. Lots to talk about this afternoon with Josh and Jade. Coming up after 4 o'clock, it's Wednesday, so we will, in fact, go to the movies with our good friend Jason White and kind of see what's on the screens this week. Some classics, some new things out there, and even some things that aren't necessarily movies.
23: Yeah, but it makes a movie in one, the Cat Video Fest, which is iconic at this point.
22: Absolutely.
23: Yeah, it's returned to many years in a row. I think I've been speaking about Cat Video Fest for over 5 years.
22: Yeah, have you been?
23: I feel like I've mentioned it at least 5 summers.
22: Sure.
23: Somehow. Or even before that, you know, like my first kid, you know, 2018, there was a Cat Video Fest at one point.
22: Okay.
23: It's been around.
22: It has been.
23: And because still have cat videos on YouTube.
22: For sure. I mean, there are many, many, many cat videos on the internet. But every year they kind of scour?
23: No, no, they have submissions.
22: And they take these submissions and they jam like the best ones together.
23: Yeah,
22: to, like,
23: they really vet them, thankfully.
22: Indeed. But sometimes, I mean, some of the videos are like, yeah, you thought that was cute and funny, yeah. But...
23: Well, because my kid always wants to have, like, those compilation videos of the cat videos. And sure, you know what? I'll watch that. I love watching funny cat videos and funny animal videos. But sometimes they drag on.
22: They do.
23: And they're not very funny.
22: And sometimes the videos are overly sweet and positive to the point of being sappy. There's that Facebook page that I've seen around where they do that. And it's like, oh, here's a heartwarming story about a squirrel. Or whatever else.
23: Oh, I'm a real sucker for the dodo stories.
22: Yeah, that's
23: actually.
22: Exactly.
23: Yeah.
22: It.
23: No, I'm a sucker for those. I love those, and my kid watches those a lot.
22: Mm-hmm. I mean, they are super cute, but then sometimes it's like, no. I mean, I don't need your background music
23: because you mostly just want like the funny, you know, humor ones. You're not looking to, you know, have fluffy story necessarily every time.
22: For sure. I mean, every once in a while, there's a good fluffy story that comes along with it, but not every animal video needs to have a fluffy story with it.
23: Nah.
22: But sometimes that's the case, though.
23: But Cat Video Fest is all good, all funny.
22: Absolutely. But and then sometimes that I've heard, they haven't all been necessarily funny. Sometimes it's a good story behind.
23: Yeah, you squeeze that in there.
22: Yeah, exactly.
23: We'll chat with Jason all about that.
22: Indeed.
23: Today.
22: Absolutely. That comes up after the 4 o'clock news. Steve, put the word out in advance in his newscast there, but we will have a chat, with Esquimalt Mayor Barb Desjardins coming up after the 4:30 news. Following a council meeting, this past Monday. I don't believe they had a meeting that day, but the week before they got a staff report in just kind of saying, look, perhaps we should, continue the down the path of exploring Esquimalt having its own police department into the next council term.
23: Yeah.
22: And they have opted to do that, to hand over, looking at the possibilities of re-establishing, for that matter, an Esquimalt police department to the next council, whoever happens to be elected in October. This after staff pointing out significant operational, financial, and staffing challenges still remain. So we'll have a conversation with Esquimalt Mayor Barb Desjardins coming up after the 4:30 news. Kind of pick her brain on that subject and kind of see what does the next incoming council, because it's not going to be her. She's not running for mayor again. Mm-hmm. It'll be a new mayor and at least a couple of new faces around the council table. We've already heard that a few people running for re-election, but it's not going to be the whole council, that's for sure. I believe one of the councilors is running for mayor. So if he makes it in, well, there's already one fresh face around the table. So we'll see what challenges lie ahead for the next Esquimalt council. That comes up with them. After the 4:30 news, Esquimalt Mayor Barb Desjardins joins us for a conversation. And then...
23: Well, we were actually seeing this survey.
22: Yes.
23: And this survey was very fitting because of the announcement. Well, and I don't want to say announcement because that sounds so conceited, but we just shared yesterday that I am having another child. And you know what's very fitting is learning about car seat safety all over again, because I don't know if it's changed in the last 8 to 9 years since I last installed a baby one.
22: No. The only thing I can remember is that when we had our young one, who's now nearly five, they wouldn't let us leave the hospital until we could demonstrate that we could put him into the car seat.
23: Yeah.
22: And I imagine that's still
23: been a thing forever.
22: Very much a thing.
23: Yeah, for a very long time, yeah. And it makes sense because, what, are you just going to send them away with this fresh baby? What if they're very new to this, right?
22: Yeah.
23: And some people, this is a whole new world to them. Others, you know, like yourself, you've already had one, so usually things don't change. But hey, a refresher would be nice because I haven't installed one of those, you know, bucket-like car seats in about 8 years, because my boy's been in like a booster or a front-facing seat since he was like four.
22: Yeah, yeah.
23: So.
22: I mean, and he's almost at a point now where he can graduate just to sitting in the seat himself, eh?
23: He did, and I haven't taken it out of my car yet, begrudgingly, because I don't want to be at that stage yet, but
22: my boy
23: is definitely 5 foot and 80 pounds, so definitely well over the shoulder strap goes over the right way. He can safely sit there without a booster seat. It's just me holding him back, thinking he's a baby still, but he's not.
22: Yeah, but it's one thing to confidently and safely put the baby into the car seat and then attach the car seat into the car under kind of with the guiding hand of the folks there at the hospital. It's another thing to remember that, you know, 4 months later when you're sleep delirious and you've had to take it out to vacuum away all the Cheerios and now you're putting it back again. Like, am I doing this right?
23: This is like a deja vu moment because I feel like I had that very moment at one point in my life. So yeah. So what? Yeah. BCAA will be speaking to lovely Haley, who's an educator all about child car seat safety.
22: Yeah. I was kind of amused by the fact that they actually have this specific title at the BCAA, a child passenger safety educator instructor.
23: We need one always.
22: Yep. So that seems good information to share out there, not just for Jade, but for all the parents of young ones out there who maybe could use an update.
23: Or grandparents, too, because, goodness, when was the last time they installed a car seat? And then, bam, now they have to go pick up their grandchild, and they have to put that seat in suddenly.
22: Right? I mean, it's been a minute, right? Yeah. And are you sure you got all the steps?
23: Mm-hmm. And then we were actually talking about this at home. Is there a specific side? That's what I want to hear from Haley. My spouse and I kind of had this debate the other day where we told Sal that he has to switch sides because the baby's got to sit on that right-hand side so we can easily reach them from the driver's side. But then I said, isn't it safer to be in like the middle or like behind the driver's seat? So that's something I would love to ask Haley about as well.
22: That's a great question.
23: Right?
22: Because I'm with you.
23: I don't know.
22: That's where the car seat is in our vehicle. It's behind the passenger seat.
23: Yeah.
22: That way, if the driver is the only adult in the car, they can still access the young one.
23: That's what Sean said, too.
22: But at that point in time, it's almost better to have them behind the driver so that when you do have a passenger, they can deal with the young one.
23: I thought it was safety reasons that they had to sit behind the driver. I had no idea, but that's what he said, is so that you can reach them while you're alone in the car with them. So this is something that I would love for her to clear up for us.
22: Fortunately, we have BCAA's Child Passenger Safety Educator Instructor coming up with us after the 3:30 news. Your texts, of course, are welcome. 71010 if you want to weigh in on this or any of the other subjects we're going to discuss today. But all that happens after Jade's Traffic and Weather Report.
23: Yes, how's the drive so far? It's been a little slow on Highway 1. There's a lot of construction happening, a lot more vehicles in the center of the highway just outside of the Colwood exit. So just keep that in mind when you're going through from Victoria to West Shore. It's about a 35-minute drive right now. Congestion's in the same area as it typically is, just outside of Uptown, just after Uptown, and then through the Mackenzie and Admirals Interchange. Mackenzie also very congested from about just past Interurban Road, building closer toward that Kerry Road area on Mackenzie down to the interchange there. Burnside Road West also seeing some congestion building around Rolston Crescent. So not too far back on Burnside Road West, not as far back as Interurban, but it's starting to build there for sure. If you see some congestion you think I should be noting, or maybe something slowing you down even more, 710-250-386-1161. Here in Esquimalt, Admirals gets busy around now. It's building just outside of Maple Bank Road, down Admirals, and only going to Craigflower Admirals and Island Highway, where it seems to be then turning onto Island Highway and then smoothing out after Stormont Road just before Helmkin Road. Tonight, Victoria, it's a low of 11 degrees, clear skies into tomorrow where the clear skies remain. And it's mainly sunny with a high of 20 degrees. And at Esquimalt Harbor, it's 15.
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22: You've heard Steve talking about this afternoon. An update, I believe, to a file Saanich Police was sharing about an incident that happened on the 4th of June that evening. But evidently it was somebody's, at least four somebody's, had been going around hucking eggs at people. I don't even know where to go from there. Steve, break it down for us. Before we go into what the police are looking for now, what do they believe happened then?
29: Okay, so this was on June the 4th.
22: Okay.
29: Saanich police were alerted to a black sedan being driven around the community.
22: Yeah.
29: With suspects inside throwing eggs at vehicles and pedestrians.
22: Oh, not just cars, people too.
29: Right.
22: Oh, man.
29: So this
22: whereabouts?
29: In the interurban Marigold area and the Shelburne McKenzie area in Saanich.
22: Oh, so not even just like one neighborhood. I mean, nope. they've been driving around town.
29: Yeah. And then about an hour later, the said vehicle was located. Four individuals were arrested. They were later released with conditions. What the police are looking for, they think there are more people out there that got egged.
22: So they think, well, we've only found nine eggs worth of evidence, and we know there's 12 in a dozen. So,
23: my goodness.
22: Yeah.
29: Unless you went to Costco and got that 24
22: pack. Yeah, the whole flat, yeah.
23: I mean, what a waste of eggs, to be honest, first of all. Eggs are getting expensive. They're expensive these days, eggs. But have either of you been hit by an egg?
22: No.
23: Okay, lucky. I have.
22: You?
23: And it hurts.
22: Oh,
23: yeah,
22: no.
23: It hurts. It was a joke.
22: Yeah.
23: But it hurts a lot, actually. Especially if someone's hawking it at you. Not just a simple friend throw that I had at me. It's just like a fun, like, you know, oh, people always, you do it in the movies. This is a scenario. We were young. We were like 13 or 12 or something like that. So, and it hurt. I remember the side of my face, it hurt. Like, it felt really bad. So to have someone do that forcefully while you're not expecting it on the road.
22: Right. Now, your friend, quote unquote, that threw eggs at you back in the day.
23: Yes, she's my best friend still.
22: Were they in a car?
23: No, that's what I'm saying to you. Is this was across a kitchen for fun.
22: Sure.
23: As a teenager.
22: Oh, man.
23: And I told, you know, we're like, oh, have you ever had an egg thrown? It was that conversation. It wasn't us being mean to each other. Like, this is malicious that someone would do this to some stranger.
22: Yeah. And quite harmful, potentially. I want to say damaging, but potentially damaging to have any sort of projectile thrown at a person from a moving vehicle. I mean, egg or rock, it doesn't matter what it is.
29: And we've had these start to pop up, right? Yeah. It's more serious when it's rocks.
22: Sure.
29: But if you threw an egg on a windshield and hit in a specific place when somebody's driving where that's where they're looking, it might result in somebody, you know, overreacting on the steering wheel, crashing into other cars. Like, there's so many things that could happen.
22: Or at the very least, like, obscuring their vision.
29: Yes.
22: Right?
29: Mm-hmm.
22: So now they can't safely drive their car 60K down the road.
29: Yeah. So it's just wrong on so many levels.
23: Yeah, I've heard of people egging houses, you know, on Halloween and such, but I've never heard of someone actually throwing eggs outside of cars at people. That's just wasteful and mean.
29: And you have to, if you are a victim, make sure you get the egg off the car.
22: Yes, it'll eat up the paint, right?
29: Exactly.
23: Oh.
22: Yeah.
23: Oh, facts. I didn't know those.
29: This happened to my Dodge TC3 way back when.
22: Oh, no.
23: Your car was egged?
29: Yes.
23: Teenagers.
22: But that's half the reason why they do it at the houses, because it screws up the paint job.
23: Oh, I just thought it was to be messy.
22: Yeah, I mean, it's messy, too, but, oh, man.
23: I didn't realize that it was actually so impactful to have, you know, just just vandalism in general is not nice, but I didn't realize it ripped paint off as well. That's just awful.
22: So, Saanich police reckon there's likely other victims to this egging incident from the evening of the 4th of June. If anybody thinks that they are probably need to be added to the list, what do they do?
29: I would urge people to go to the Saanich police website because they have a specific email address for this case.
22: There is a file number for this, and I believe it's something related to that file number. You email at saanichpolice.ca, and then they take it from there.
29: Yeah.
22: And I would imagine, like Jade was discussing it earlier before we started, they probably wouldn't mind getting any sort of video evidence or anything any witness information to people who may have seen this stuff too.
23: I would think so too. I would think that they can't be alone. I mean, there's a lot of people in those areas, especially one of them was at Shelburne, right?
22: Yeah, Shelburne, McKenzie, and Interurban and Marigold.
23: Those are pretty high traffic areas.
22: Yeah.
29: Yeah, 9 o'clock at night in June means it was probably still at least a little light out.
23: People walking their dogs and stuff.
22: Very much so.
29: Yeah.
23: Yeah. No, that's too bad. You know, just people and four. So a group of individuals doing this.
22: Although I have to ask, we know next to nothing about the four people who have been arrested and then released with conditions or even what the nature of those conditions are. I wonder if they're allowed to even purchase eggs.
29: Ooh, I wonder if that's one of the conditions.
22: If you're arrested for a crime, like, well, you can't do anything with cars or dogs or anything like that. And I wonder if like, no eggs for you until we get through this investigation.
29: That's an interesting one.
23: That's an interesting one.
29: Look at you. The brain is in full gear
23: and
29: today.
23: And then I also would question if that's a bit of a human rights issue because you should be allowed to get eggs.
22: They're
23: food.
22: Yeah, flip it on its head.
23: They're a protein, right? I mean, so that's where they might fight it.
22: But like, you know, that's on you and your foolishness. guess, right? 100%. I mean, if you're going to throw your food at people, then eat something else, I guess.
23: Well, eggs are a very vital, important part of our diet. I'm just saying. They might fight it.
22: That they are. So, if you think that you are struck by an egg, by passing...
23: Or something like that.
22: I
23: didn't
22: even
23: realize it was an egg.
22: You know,
23: some projectile
22: for
23: at you.
22: Sure. I mean, you could have thought it was like a water balloon or something if it was dark enough in the evening or something like that. But if you were struck by something that wound up being an egg on the evening of the 4th of June and you're up in Saanich, Saanich police investigators would like to speak with you. Saanichpolice.ca is where you can find the information regarding the investigation and, of course, the email address attached to this file that will let you connect with those investigators.
23: Don agrees. I'm surprised given the cost of eggs. Yeah. This is also what we're shocked about. Eggs are expensive.
22: Well, I mean, nowhere near as expensive as they are in the States, that's for sure.
23: Yeah.
22: You think it's bad here. Buy an American egg. Oh, man.
23: Jeez Louise.
22: Oh, man. Traffic and weather time with Jade.
23: Yes, taking a peek at the congestion levels, we're seeing them still very typical for this time of day, just outside of Uptown before and after. And then we're seeing it down Mackenzie and Admirals Interchange, but smoothed out before Helmkin Ramp. Seeing some congestion down Mackenzie. This is building still around Glanford and patches, but quite thick down to the interchange there. Other than that, seeing the other congestion points, Tillicum. Tillicum tends to be another point where we get congestion. And today, it's not as bad as it was yesterday, actually. We're just seeing a little bit in the intersection of Tillicum and Craigflower, and it doesn't extend too far. There was some power work being done earlier this morning, I saw, just outside of the Selkirk Avenue on Tillicum, so just be aware of that. Might be single lane alternating, or if it's all cleared up, let me know. 7-10-10. Tonight in Victoria, it's a low of 11 degrees, clear skies into tomorrow, where it's mainly sunny and a high of 20 degrees. And Esquimalt Harbor, it's 15.
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29: Good afternoon, I'm Steve Young with your CFAX 1070 News 2-3-30. The chair of the board in BC's fire-stricken Thompson-Nicola Regional District says for a lot of people, the wildfires burning in the area will be one of the most traumatizing events they'll ever live through. Barbara Roden told an online meeting with about 350 people to reach out for help if they need it, as properties remain under an evacuation order across that region, including the village of Clinton, with no timeline for residents to return. Clinton CEO Brian Dudridge says the property owners will get calls over the next few days to inform them whether their home has survived the large Parrot Lake blaze. Dodges says the area's watershed has been severely damaged and work is being done to see what effect that has had on water quality. Premier David Eby joined Coastal First Nations leaders in Prince Rupert today to talk about the importance of the oil tanker ban. This after the deal with the federal government earlier this month that will keep heavy oil tankers off BC's pristine north coast. Marilyn Slatt, the president of Coastal First Nations Great Bear Initiative, says it's an important win for her people and the environment.
14: We stand here today with the province to celebrate the fact that the North Coast will remain protected from the threat of an oil spill. We shared this when the announcement was made a few weeks ago, and we shared today that it is a good day for our people. It's a good day for our marine relatives and the over 400 species of fish that reside on the BC coast.
29: The moratorium prohibits oil tankers carrying more than 12,500 metric tons of crude oil or oil products as cargo from stopping, loading, or unloading at ports or marine installations in that area. Prime Minister Mark Carney says his government has taken back control of immigration. The Prime Minister made the remarks at a press conference in Red Deer after being asked about the upcoming referendum that will ask Albertans how they want the province to deal with immigration.
15: The government's been in place for 16 months. We came in where immigration had been far too high. We'd lost control, of levels and foreign students and temporary workers. The level of asylum seekers is down a third. or the flow. The temporary foreign workers down by a half.
29: Carney says overall immigration levels are still putting pressure on housing, adding that there's a good argument to suggest there's a need for a few more years of restraint. As the war with Iran continues, the U.S. may be running low on certain munitions.
0: A report from a D.C.-based think tank, the Center for Strategic and International Studies, that estimates 65% of the stockpile of Patriot missiles has been depleted. And that would leave the U.S. with about 750 Patriot missiles left in the stockpile. And sources have indicated that the Patriot missile supply has been a factor in the president's decision not to undertake a massive strike.
29: Sports coming up.
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29: Blue Jays were winners this afternoon. They win 5-2 over Washington. And the Mariners are back in action tonight after a nail-biter win against the Dodgers last night, once again in L.A. Victoria Harbor Cats won a nail-biter. They almost blew a 6-0 lead in the ninth inning last

0: selected a group led by real estate developer Zach Ross as the preferred partner to pursue a Major League Baseball franchise. North Vancouver's Macklin Celebrini is now the highest paid player in the NHL at the ripe old age of 20. He signed a 5-year extension with San Jose today. It's worth $18.8 million a season. Raptors coming back to the West Coast. They'll play an exhibition game in Vancouver against the Clippers on October the 10th. I'm Steve Young. If it's happening, it's here on CFAX 1070. It's 3:35.
1: Victoria.
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3: Installing a child car seat is one of those things that every parent and caregiver knows is important. But a new survey out from the BCAA suggests it's also a major source of stress for folks. More than 60% of parents and caregivers surveyed say they feel stressed when it comes to getting the installation right, and many worry that they might have missed something important along the way. Joining us now for a conversation to talk about the findings of this recent survey and also maybe get some practical advice to help folks keep their kids safe on the road. Haley Bergstrom Parker is a child passenger safety educator instructor with the BCAA. Haley, welcome to the program. Thanks for being here.
4: Hi, Josh. Thanks so much. Excited to be here.
3: Let me start off with this. So when you got the results back from the survey, Haley, what stood out to you the most?
4: Well, I think just the numbers, more than 60%, like you said, feeling stressed about installing the seats correctly. And also the fact that this is the busiest time of year for newborn arrivals.
5: What are some of the most common mistakes you see parents and caregivers making with car seats?
4: That's a really great question. A lot of the common mistakes that we see are harnesses and seatbelts being way too loose or at the wrong height for their child. Often people are turning the seat forward facing too soon or moving their children into booster seats too soon. So reading the child car seat manual and the vehicle manufacturer's instructions are really important things that can help prevent those.
3: So remind us again, what are the milestones there before you turn the seat forward facing and then before you graduate from the child safety seat to the booster seat?
4: Great question. So there's the law and then there's also best practice, which are two different things.
3: Ah, of course.
4: So for rear facing, we legally have to keep children rear facing until they are 1 year old and 22 pounds. A lot of car seats now specifically say they must stay rear facing until they are 2 years old or a different weight limit. So that's why it's so important to look at your car seat specifically to make sure that you're listening to what it says. And then for going into a booster seat, it's actually 40 pounds, but there's no height or age. So we also, for best practice, want to make sure that the child is responsible and mature enough to handle being in a booster seat. And then for moving from booster seat to a vehicle seat, this one is often misguided or not followed correctly. And that child needs to be 4'9" or 9 years old.
5: Makes sense. Is there something you can help with us if some of us parents have installed a seat and they think, I hope I did it right. What are a few quick things that we can check before we hit the road?
4: Oh, that's a really great question. So you're wanting to look for, if your child is in a rear-facing seat, check and ensure that their harness level is at or below their shoulder. That's for rear-facing. Once they move over to forward-facing, it's at or slightly above their shoulder level. That's the harness height. And then you also want to make sure that it's tight enough. So checking just with a little pinch test at the shoulder and making sure you can't pinch any excess fabric. And then the harness clip, we want to make sure that that's up at the armpit level before you're hitting the road. And that will make sure that the child is installed correctly into the seat. And then as far as the seat goes, it needs to move less than 1 inch. So you're going to use your non-dominant hand at the belt pack and just give it a little wiggle in the vehicle and make sure that it's moving less than 1 inch.
3: When we talk about the car seats themselves, some folks may not be aware that they expire. Why do they have expiration dates and, you know, kind of how do we check those and how important is it for folks to pay attention to those?
4: Good question. So expiration dates can be found either embedded in the plastic shell or on a label affixed to the seat or in the instruction manual of the

0: car seat. The expiry date is very important because it can be the car seat can be compromised due to degrading or weakening parts, such as the plastic shell or the foam on the inside, missing removable parts, faded or missing labels, an unknown crash history, presence of food and drink, even though we're not supposed to feed our children in the vehicle. Sometimes it happens. Mm-hmm. And the presence of that food and drink can compromise the webbing and the buckles and the adjusters and all of those other components. In Canada, the booster seats and child car seats have a lifespan of 5 to 12 years. It depends on the manufacturer and the seat. So the manufacturers are the ones that determine the expiration. That's why there's such a variation. And they are the ones that know the quality of products that they used in making the seat.
1: So my spouse and I, we were discussing this the other day. We're expecting a child soon, and we haven't had a child again since we did 8 years ago, and so we've forgotten some things. We were wondering if there's a certain spot in that back passenger seat area that we're supposed to have our child or our baby. You know, is it the right-hand side, or is it behind the driver, or is it in the middle?
0: First of all, congratulations. That's so exciting. And after that, then, yes, the safest position in the vehicle statistically is the rear middle seat if your vehicle allows for it. So you're going to have to check your individual vehicle manual and ensure that it allows for the seat to be placed in that position. Alternatively, you're going to want it behind the passenger seat. And that's because when we find all of the lovely parallel parking spots downtown Victoria, you then open your door and the baby's on the sidewalk instead of opening the door into traffic.
2: So that makes the most sense. I thought it was just ease of access.
0: Oh, yeah, totally. I know not everybody wants to crawl right into the middle seat to scoop that bucket out. But also, we'd prefer the passenger to be a little uncomfortable versus the driver when we have to have one hand worth of space in behind the seat, the vehicle seat and the car seat.
2: So we were talking about the expiration dates on car seats. So what should we keep in mind when it comes to secondhand ones? Because, I mean, I'm looking to save a couple of bucks because kids are expensive, and maybe my friend or a family member wants to give me theirs. But what should I keep in mind?
0: So it's important to know the full history of a seat and make sure that it is certified for use in Canada. There's a lot of car seats you can buy, especially online, that actually don't have the Canadian Motor Vehicle Safety Standards label, which is just a little white circle label with a maple leaf on the inside and a bunch of numbers and letters that mean nothing to the general public. Mm-hmm. So having that sticker is very important. We need to make sure that it's in good condition with no parts missing. I always like to say, if you're going to get a used seat, make sure you do a reference check on that seat. You know, preferably get it from either a family member or a family friend, somebody who you know has taken care of the seat and it has not been compromised in a crash.
1: Mm-hmm. So I recall way back when I had my first boy about 8 or 9 years ago, someone suggested I go down to like a fire station to get it installed. Is there other members and other safety advocates that can help with the installation that we might be able to seek out here in Victoria?
0: Yeah, so we train local community professionals, including firefighters, police, social workers, and healthcare workers. The individuals, there are many different individuals trained at fire departments south of the Malahat that include Colwood Fire Department, Langford, Victoria, Central and North Saanich, and Sydney. All of those departments have at least one member trained as an educator, and they're happy to help for free for community members.
2: Now, I do have a question because I've noticed since I had my first and then off into the second child that the car seats now seem to have like another hook. I think they have a UAS anchor system or a latch system. How important is it to use that system, or can they be bypassed?
0: Nice memory with the acronym there. That's the UAS system, those hooks. And sometimes they're like big, thick plastic pieces as well. So when you read your car seat manual, it will tell you how to install your car seat specifically for your child's weight and height. Those UAS hooks or latches actually have a weight limit, and a lot of people don't realize that. So once the child and the car seat reach a certain weight limit dependent on your vehicle, then you actually have to switch over to the seat belt. So it's important to use either the UAS or the seat belt, not both, unless your car seat says that you can use both. It's one or the other. And then keep in mind that weight limit as well that your seat calls for.
2: So, and one more for you, because it was kind of rattling around in my head. Do you find that you're often correcting or perhaps informing parents and caregivers about like myths or misunderstandings that they may have about car seats? Perhaps if you do, maybe what's the biggest one?
0: Oh, absolutely. Lots of misunderstandings around car seats because it's a lot of information and it can seem really complicated. I think a lot of people don't necessarily give it the time to read their manuals, which can really make it confusing for them doing the install. So making sure they're familiar with their manual and understanding that all manufacturers are different. Unfortunately, they don't make it easier on us parents who have enough going on.
2: Yeah.
0: And making all the rules the same. So really just making sure that they're checking to see their specific weight and height limits for each way that the seat can be used.
2: And a lot has changed with car seats and their technology and how we use them safely over the decades, frankly. And sometimes we wind up with grandparents who are now suddenly having to kind of haul the grandbabies around. What should they keep in mind about how things have changed, you know, since they last used one in the 80s?
0: Yes, it's a good idea for parents to do the install in a grandparent's car seat vehicle, if they're able to, just because parents are usually the most familiar with the car seat. And sometimes grandparents just kind of don't consider all the safety aspects or don't read all of the instructions to the detail that is expected because, you know, the boxes that they used to bring kids home in are not quite up to standards anymore.
2: Yeah, for sure.
0: And then if they're in doubt, too, they can always reach out to one of our local educators, and we are happy to help grandparents install seats as well and just teach them how to do it to the best of their abilities.
2: Well, I'm learning a lot of information and remembering a lot of stuff all of a sudden all together. Haley Burks from Parker BCAA's Child Passenger Safety Educator Instructor. Appreciate you joining us today. And I'm sure you've helped a lot of folks over the years, kept them informed as to what the best practices are. But for folks who want more information about safely installing a car seat or anything else related to that, where can they go for information?
0: Thank you. Yes, we're trying to keep everyone informed. So they can visit bcaa.com/car seat safety, where we have a ton of resources, including tip sheets and short how-to videos. We also have a toll-free line, which can be reached at 1-877-247-5551, and that goes to a local phone number. And they'll get called back within the same 24 to 48 hours.
2: Well, fantastic. Well, Haley, I do appreciate the conversation today. And we'll keep up the good work and we'll talk again in the future.
1: Thank you.
0: Thanks so much, Josh and Jade. Appreciate it.
2: Of course. Take good care. Some things I hadn't even realized.
1: Oh, so many things, you know.
2: Yes.
1: But it was so handy just to learn all of that from Haley. And I did see actually on the link that she had, which was bcaa.com/, I just got out of it again because I was in the site, bcaa.com/car seat safety. And there is it talks about like recycling your car seat. And I thought, oh, what a great thing to know about too, is what to do after you're done with the seat. And maybe that seat is expired and you've got it hanging around. They also have that information as to how you can recycle the car seat and get rid of it that way and not harm the environment. So there we go.
2: I recall a few years ago, I don't believe, it still may be the case, you wanted to check over them yourselves, but I remember the Machosen Fire Department had put a call out for people's expired car seats. That way they can use them for training people how to install them correctly. It's about the only good purpose they have left in them.
1: And then they're not filling up the landfill.
2: Right. And you've also, you've taken that expired car seat away from somebody who might potentially use it.
1: Ah, true.
2: Right. So it's like,
1: things.
2: Yeah, and before we take it to the bin or to the recycling depot, at least now we can get one last good use out of the thing. But, don't take my word on that. That may have changed over the last couple of years, but I do recall that being a thing in the past. Traffic and weather time with Jade.
1: If you have a traffic tip, you can always send it in to 71010 or 250-386-1161. Seeing some congestion down Lambton. It's pretty mild today, I will say that. It's not as far back. It's just around Devonshire Road, down Lambton into Transfer Street as it becomes Tillicum, and then extending down Tillicum to Gorge Road West and Tillicum, where it seems to smooth out after that. It's not seeing too much more around that area, just a little bit on Colville. There was some road work on Colville I saw earlier this week trying to get down there, so maybe that has Colville Louisville a little bit jammed up, but it doesn't look too bad today, thankfully. Looking at Admirals Road, as that is another troublesome area for congestion, building around Colville or just ahead of it in patches and extending to Gorge Road and almost Cowper Street right now. Craig Flower building around Yarrow Place, down Craig Flower, down Island Highway, and extending to just about Helmkin Road, which is very typical for this time of day. I'm also seeing Burnside Road West. Maybe folks are taking Burnside Road West from Helmkin, trying to get around some congestion. It seems to be extending down Burnside Road West toward that Island Highway and Burnside Road West merge there towards 6 Mile Road. Maybe if you're passing through that area, you can give me a traffic tip to 710-10. Tonight in Victoria, it's a low of 11 degrees, clear skies. Into tomorrow, where it's mainly sunshine and 20 degrees. And Esquimalt Harbor, we're at 15.
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1: Thanks for being here at CFAX 1070, where we talk about many things, including different critters that cross the road. And the Cowichan Valley Regional District is warning residents to look out for some toads, I guess. CVRD. They put out just this reminder. There is some migrating toadlets out there. I have never seen migrating toadlets or just toadlets on the roadways in general, but I guess that's something you have to think about up in the Cowichan area.
2: I suppose so. We'll shift from child safety to toad safety. So what are they saying? It's like migration season or something?
1: Yeah, there's sometimes like hundreds or thousands of them moving from wetlands as they're born and then just into other habitats, I guess. And this kind of makes sense, you know, like toads just don't stay in one area.
2: No.
1: But I guess, you know, this is something we don't see in the city over here very often, toads. I hear them at night, though.
2: Yeah.
1: Yeah, in Esquimalt, a fair amount, actually.
2: I do, and sometimes it's hard to tell what it is exactly that you're hearing.
1: Mm-hmm.
2: I mean, sometimes birds make weird noises and stuff, too.
1: But birds, a ribbiting bird. But you're right, there's some weird bird sounds out there.
2: Yeah. So, interesting, though, because, like, I guess we're going to go biology, science stuff.
1: Oh, let's do it, Josh. Tell us.
2: So toads and frogs and things of that nature born in kind of wetlands, but they born in the water, but they live on the land, right?
1: Yeah.
2: So they're going to move from the wet habitat to the drier habitat. And I guess sometimes it involves crossing a road.
1: Yeah, exactly. Well, and then I guess there's also these special toad road tunnels in some locations, and I guess they're near Duncan, Pacific Rim, near National Park Reserve, and that's to help them cross the road safely. But many migration routes remain unprotected, apparently, still. So that's where they're saying, watch out for the lovely amphibians out there.
2: Now, is this... It got me wondering, is this like the entire Cowichan Valley or kind of like specific hot spots?
1: They say there's some hot spots, Glenora and Cowichan Station, Saltum. I've never been up near there myself, but yeah, I guess just mostly areas in the Cowichan Valley Trail area too, there specifically. But, you know, this is an area that I'm not very familiar with, but I saw that there was a warning to watch for toadlets. And I thought that was super cute. So thought, you know, those folks up in the Cowichan Valley, hey, here's your warning. Also, have you seen some? Can you please send a photo? I would appreciate that.
2: Please do. I would like to see about 1,000 little toadlets crossing a trail or something.
1: I've never seen such a thing in my life.
2: No.
1: I've seen some toads here and there. You know, I went to school at Lochside Elementary School in the Royal Oak area, and we used to go into the back forest, and we learned about toads, I want to say, in like the first grade or something.
2: Yeah.
1: But outside of that, I don't think I've seen a toad in person.
2: Okay.
1: There's some weird toads out there. I do. I remember that, though.
2: There are some.
1: The bullfrogs out there? Those look
2: they
1: scary.
2: Get huge, man.
1: They're just terrifying, but cute in some ways, I guess.
2: Evidently, I was looking it up while you were talking about it. It's not just any toad. It's the western toad.
1: Yes, guess. Give us the specific facts.
2: I don't know any more specific facts. Okay. I just identify what kind of toad it was.
1: You can volunteer to be a frog watcher, apparently, and help monitor amphibian populations in the area.
2: I kind of want to
1: be a frog watcher myself. I wonder if you could be a frog watcher here. Does anyone know that?
2: I guess the question I'm at is, what am I supposed to do if I'm driving down the road and all of a sudden there's toads? I mean, do I just stop?
1: Slow down. First of all, don't run over them.
2: Sure. And maybe if you're in these parts of the valley, don't go quite as fast as you might want to.
1: You know, obviously you can't always slow down time. And there is like some things that we learned about with wildlife. You know, if you're going down the highway and such, you see a squirrel. Unfortunately, you can't always veer off when you're going like 70 kilometers down the highway. But yeah, you know, try to slow down. Watch for those little baby frogs. Toadlets.
2: Toadlets. I hope they don't zig and zag like a squirrel does.
1: Oh my gosh. So yeah, like, that is stressful when you're driving.
2: Go this way, and then like, no, never mind. Oh wait, no, never mind again. Like, what are you doing?
1: I know. The only time I can really take my time with that. And I mean, I just thank goodness I only run into this when I'm going down my streets in the, you know, the North Langford area. And I'm in some pretty suburban area. So thankfully it's, they're 30K and below roads and I'm able to just, and I just almost go to a stop. To wait for this squirrel to figure what it's doing out because it's a little stressful. I'm sure this gigantic thing coming towards you.
2: Oh yeah, absolutely. So watch out for those migrating western toadlets in the Cowichan Valley. Hopefully they're not jamming up the traffic around Greater Victoria. Jade, what are you seeing?
1: No toadlet reports here. Hey, I do want toadlet reports though. I would appreciate that.
2: Yeah.
1: Yeah. Come on. 7-10-10. But any sort of traffic tip we do appreciate here so I can relate it to others. If you're seeing something on the road slowing things down that we have not recovered, let us know. Again, 7-10-10. Admirals right now backed up to about Colville. Not too bad. Just looking pretty patchy all the way down Admirals. And it's extending to Gorge Road West or just past Gorge Road West down Admirals. Mackenzie, it's building around the same area of Cary Road down Mackenzie Avenue to the interchange. But it looks like a little bit goes down Admirals, just a tiny bit, actually. When it comes to Highway 1, that normal route from Victoria to the West Shore, it's about a 40-minute drive right now, and we're seeing it build in the typical areas and smooth out before Helmkin Ramp. Helmkin and Wilkinson have just been troublesome roads with a lot of congestion lately since they've made a bit of a change to that exit lane off of Helmkin, but it's mostly staying smooth. When I pass it each day, it looks like it's always remaining open, just a slightly different pattern there, so just be aware of that. It's backed up to Lone Holm and Wilkinson and extending down Helmkin till Highway 1 where you might merge toward the Colwood exit or onto Highway 1 northbound. Tonight in Victoria, it's a low of 11 degrees, clear skies into tomorrow where it's 20 degrees and mainly sunny. In Esquimalt Harbor, it's 15.
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20: 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I'm Steve Young with your CFAX 1070 News, 2:04. BC Premier David Eby was in Prince Rupert today for meetings with Coastal First Nations and North Coast municipal leaders. They held a joint news conference talking about the importance of keeping the ban on oil tanker traffic in place as part of the recent economic development deal agreement with the federal government. Eby says it was the most important component of that deal.
22: The agreement with the federal government provides certainty for business. It provides a path forward to grow our economy. But it also recognizes that for British Columbians, for Canadians, our shared values of ensuring that economic development goes hand in hand with environmental protection, with partnership with First Nations, and support for local communities are values that we will not abandon and we will stand strong for every single time.
20: The government says the move protects $3 billion in economic development on the Northwest Coast. Your BC wildfire update, 133 wildfires, 50 considered out of control, 13 new starts in the last 24 hours, including a new one near Kamloops in the last hour. Three fires on Vancouver Island either being held or under control at this point. Forest Minister Ravi Parmar says reinforcements are on the way.
23: We have well over 1,000 firefighting personnel, boots on the ground, 5 incident management teams in place. Those are teams that are working on very intense wildfires, and with that, tons of aviation resources, heavy equipment, and structure protection. In terms of evacuations, we have hundreds of individuals in different parts of the province that are on evacuation order.
20: Ottawa appears set to scrap the CRTC's streaming contribution agreement and replace it with direct government funding, according to a court filing through the Culture Minister's office. Isn't confirming that, though. A July 17th document filed by the Attorney General says the government intends to eliminate the base levy on streaming services and fund the system through public money instead. The Canadian Association of Broadcasters says that doesn't match what it's been hearing from Ottawa, while the Office of the Culture Minister, Mark Miller, only says a new policy direction is being developed. Prime Minister Mark Carney says Canada shouldn't risk its reputation as a dependable energy supplier by using exports as leverage in trade negotiations with the United States. Speaking in Red Deer alongside the Premier of Alberta, Carney says trust is one of the most valuable assets Canada has and warned that suppliers of critical resources should think carefully before cutting customers off. His comments follow Ontario Premier Doug Ford's suggestion that Canada could use energy exports to push back against Washington's latest tariff threats. Carney says Canada still has options if talks fail, but the priority remains reaching a new agreement with the U.S. before the proposed tariffs take effect on August the 19th. Ozzy Osbourne will be honored at Universal Studios theme parks this Halloween season. Universal Studios Hollywood in Orlando will each feature Ozzy Osbourne, Prince of Darkness, Haunted Houses for this year's Halloween Horror Events Nights. That's the news. Sports coming up.
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20: Trey Savage pitched 6 1/3, only gave up a run as the Blue Jays end up taking 2-3 in Washington. They won this afternoon by a score of 5-2. The Mariners on the road, they're taking on the Dodgers again tonight. The World Junior Hockey Summer Showcase Tournament about to get underway. They're about to face off right now in Windsor. Team Canada's first game is against Sweden. The squad has 3 players with Royals connections on it. Former Royals Keaton Verhoef and Cole Rushney and the recently acquired Cameron Schmidt. Schmidt's the only one in the lineup tonight. Canada with some more medals at the Commonwealth Games today, including a gold medal in women's shot put. Canada now with 40 medals overall. The Aussies still lead the way and by a significant amount. And the Harbour Cats continue their series of Port Angeles tonight. That's a 6:35 first pitch at Royal Athletic Park. I'm Steve Young. If it's happening, it's here on CFAX 1070. It's 4:06.
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2: Let's go to the movies with our good friend Jason White, our local movie guy. How you doing, Jason?
7: I'm doing splendid. You guys have me on every week. I'm eternally grateful.
2: Oh, I mean,
7: and someone cares what I think about the movies, and I got to thank our listeners. Like, I hear, people are listening. I sometimes still run into people who like, hey, I heard you on CFAX. You're amazing. I'm like, thanks. So are Josh and Jade.
2: Well, thank you. But there's always something kind of new going on at the movies, which means we kind of had to do this every week in order to kind of stay up to speed, you know, whether it's new movies or old ones coming back to the screen, as we spent some time with last week. But perhaps we can start with something that's not movies at all. It's more like an amalgam of, you know, the best cat videos from the internet. Cat Video Fest is back at the Vic.
7: Yeah, listen, you remember how crazy I was about last year's edition, and I've been waiting all year to see the new one. Of course, it started because I knew a lot of my friends were telling me, no, you have to go see this Cat Video Fest at the Vic Theater. It's amazing. So, like, I said, okay, I'm going to go check it out. And then I got all the way down, like, what was a Monday afternoon, sometime in the middle of the summer. I'm thinking, like, oh, I'm just going to go slide right in. And the Cat Video Fest was completely sold out, and I actually got in on standby. There was like someone canceled, and it was like, okay, Jason, you can go watch Cat Video Fest. I'm just sitting there like baffled as to like this is happening. I cannot get into a Cat Video Fest.
2: Is it that popular?
7: It is like I've been calling it ever since I've seen like the Rocky Horror Picture Show for kids. Like this is the most. This is more less of a movie and more of an interactive experience. Yeah. And it's submitted cat videos to Will Braden, this great filmmaker in Oscilloscope Laboratories, a New York based distributor that puts this all together. And whenever it shows, it is for local cat shelters as well. Like that portion of the ticket sales go to that. And this isn't screening until August 8th. So it's actually, we're kind of talking about a little early, but these shows tend to sell out. As of right now, there's only three shows on August 8th and 9th. Two of them are all ages screenings. One of them is 19 plus only because Vic Theater's licensed.
1: Which is not common. You know, they don't do a ton of these all ages. So, you know, just how popular and how much of a demand there is for cat videos. And I mean, that's something my son and I both watch together is cat videos because there's nothing better, honestly. But this isn't like the YouTube because it's similar, but they're hand-picked.
7: Yeah.
1: So it's there's someone vetting these first.
7: And they're hand-picked and they're themed, too. So there's like it's just like there's dramatic cats. There's cats terrorizing dogs in the last one. And they put them in little themes and everything. But I remember in last year's edition, there's actually a really sweet, like there was a cat rescue story where they actually kind of stuck with it for a few minutes. And it was like it found out like, oh, the cat was rehabilitated and with a family. Aww. And they told them a really nice story. And it got applause at the screening. I was actually like suddenly with like the whole movie is like – is such an interactive experience. Like this is a, it's a rare time where I don't get mad if people are talking during the movie. Like if when I go see a movie, a regular movie, I just want people, you know, don't go on your phones. I put my phone on do not disturb and it's in my pocket the whole film. But in this case, it's more fun to have like the kids interact. I remember at the screening, we you know, kids were sort of going like, oh, this one's funnier. No, I like that one better than people. Kids were actually like almost fighting in the lobby, not physically, but like using their words, as I say, to talk about like which one they like more. And then I got to host the movie at the Whistler Film Fest last December. Right. They had me introduce it with the representative from the Whistler Animal Group was there. So that was a lot of fun. To kind of have someone from the community and so it does support a good cause as well, which is kind of fun. But if you just want to go see about it's like about just under an hour and 20 minutes, I think. Last year's was about that length. Okay. So it's short, it's sweet, it's a lot of fun. It's just a good interactive experience for all ages. And I'm kind of curious what the 19 plus screening would be for the adults.
1: Have you been to the 19 plus ones?
7: No. I'm going to maybe try to go to this one, but I do think it's more fun to go to the all ages screening. The one that I went to last year was the all ages. And the one I hosted at Whistler was the same thing. It was just so much fun. And it's like if you don't enjoy one of the cat, like they're so quick too. So it's like, oh, if this one's boring, we just wait a few seconds and the next one will start too. So yeah, so it's starting at the Vic Theater. I think it should be playing everywhere. I think it should be an IMAX version at Silver City and the Nat Geo Theater.
1: I
7: think it should be in like every theater in town. It's a lot of fun. But yeah, you can get tickets at thevic.ca. I recommend getting your tickets now. That's why I'm talking about it so early because I want to try to.
1: I've missed out every year.
7: I want to kind of get the word out. This is kind of what the show is about too, is just getting the word out about good movies. And this is a great experience, the Cat Video Fest.
2: And interesting also that you mentioned, it's not just, you know, funny, quirky, silly cat videos. Sometimes they're kind of serious and sad, like you were talking about.
7: Yeah. So I'm not sure what to expect from this one too. Yeah. Like again, I haven't seen it. I haven't got a screener from it, but I really want to just experience this with an audience. If they're doing anything like the 2025 edition, I'm sure they'll probably have some sadder ones or something. Maybe an animal actually scarred.
1: Like Dodo, you know, the Dodo. Have you ever seen those videos where it's like a beautiful, you know, like it's sad, but then it ends up being a super beautiful story. Yeah. It's not super crushing. It like gives you hope for the cat.
7: Yeah. Oh, I will mention there. I remember last year there were some animated cat shorts as well too. So I hope they include that here.
2: Interesting.
7: So I'll try to report back. I mean, I know there's the three shows, but they'll probably add shows and love to talk about it again. But it's just a funny one. This is one I was not expecting to champion last year and get to host at a film festival. It's a great experience.
1: So we'll get to have like a review of Cat Video Fest.
7: I think they'll have. I'm hoping so, and I'll bug the Vic Theater team to add more screenings too.
2: So that's Cat Video Fest 2026, August 8th and 9th at the Vic. Let's go across town to Cinecinta and spend a couple minutes on Network.
7: Well, you guys have probably seen one of my all-time favorite movies, Network. It's directed by Sidney Lumet. It has William Holden, Faye Dunaway. It has a fantastic cast. It's almost one I don't want to talk about. It's like kind of a light satire of the TV industry, and it was made in the 70s when sort of satire and shock TV was really unheard of at the time.
6: Sure.
7: And so CineCentre is showing a restored version of the movie on Thursday, and I'm hoping to go see it again. Like, I have seen Network in a theater before, but this really is just an out-of-body experience. Like, Peter Finch is Howard Beale, won an Oscar for the film. For his performance in the movie, one of the famous scenes in the movie is he goes on TV unscripted and tells everyone to say the words, "I'm mad as hell and I'm not going to take it anymore." It's one of the most famous scenes in film history. I mean, it's one of, even if you haven't seen the movie, you've heard of that scene, but the whole movie is Paddy Chayefsky's script. I think is the greatest American script ever written. It is smart. It is edgy. It was way ahead of its time for 1976. It's a perfect movie. I think it's like on my all-time top 10. It's like number 6. We should do like my all-time top 10 on a future show, but this one's on it. I remember seeing it on a DVD for the first time, like late at night, and this movie just blowing me away. And since being able to see it in theaters, it is a theatrical experience. So it's really cool that CineCentre is showing it tomorrow.
1: So I haven't actually heard of this one because I'm born in 91. This is before my time. I may have seen, you know, something online here and there, but I'm someone who absolutely loves, you know, Anchorman. Is this any, is this similar?
7: That's a great, I'm so glad you brought that up, because Anchorman was lightly inspired by Network and other comedies and everything, but there's some of that. It's funny, I'm just thinking about Anchorman and some of the jokes in the movie. I would say they would have been inspired by this movie, Network.
1: Okay.
7: So that's a good one. I actually didn't think about that. That's really cool. But yeah, this is one of my favorite filmmakers, the late great Sidney Lumet, passed away many, many years ago, but this was one of his most championed and popular movies. But yeah, it was a huge hit in the 70s. And again, it's cool to see classic movies like this back on the big screen. Like, you want to see it with an audience and everything. So I hope there's a good turnout for it tomorrow night. And if you haven't seen it, this is a great way to see it for the first time, like in a theater, and then you're going to want to own the Blu-ray right after, I do.
6: and it's kind of interesting because in your notes here, you kind of say that it's an anatomy of American discontent born out of inflation, rocketing gas prices, and not especially aware of any kind
7: I didn't write that. Just our notes. So.
6: But still, any of these themes have gone away in the last 50 years.
7: No, this movie it holds up over time. Actually, another movie that was actually lightly inspired by is Paul Thomas Anderson's Magnolia. I remember on the behind the scenes, P.T. Anderson actually screened it for the filmmaking team and some of the cast, going like, this is kind of what we're going for a little bit with some of the TV sequences in that movie too. But Anchorman, I like that. I'm going to watch Anchorman again at some point this week.
1: Maybe I'll watch The Network and then I'll watch
7: Network. Yeah, do it as a
1: makes sense.
7: And maybe we'll try to get a theater do it like the Vic could do, like a double bill.
6: Makes total sense.
7: Well, we're going to work on this one.
6: We're going to the movies with our local movie guy Jason White. We've gone from cat videos to half-century-old movies. And when we come back from the break, maybe we'll see something new on the screens this weekend.
1: Yes. 7-10-10. You can always send in your traffic tip that way to us and help us just relay the message to others, because right now I'm seeing congestion pretty typical. I'm seeing it build around Sandwich Core in the uptown area and extend just as far as the Helmkin ramp outside of the McKenzie and Admirals interchange, where you just got a zipper and that's where it gets a little pinched, but otherwise very smooth into the West Shore at 40 minutes. Victoria to Souk is at that hour and 10 minutes mark. Oh, that seems a bit more troublesome long than usual. Oh yeah, that's why I'm seeing quite the congestion actually building just up before Lee Road ramp, it seems. And it's extending all the way up. I'm trying to find a point of where it stops. Oh, and there is an incident marker. And this is just past the Visitor Center Trail I'm seeing as a marker. It's close to that, just up toward the Malahat, affecting southbound and northbound. Southbound a little less, but definitely northbound congestion building all the way down around the Lee Road ramp. So just be patient there. And if you have any information about that incident up there, I would appreciate 71010. Also seeing another incident marker. This one's on Quadra Street at Cook Street and Cloverdale Avenue. So that's quite the intersection as well. It's very busy around this time of day. It's backed up down Cook Street to Finlayson right now, or just about Finlayson. Washington and goes all the way up Cook to that intersection of Cook, Cloverdale, and Quadra Street. A lot of words to say at once, those ones. Tonight in Victoria, it's a low of 11 degrees, clear skies into tomorrow, where it's a high of 20 degrees and mainly sunshine. In Esquimalt, it's 15.
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6: We're back from the concession stand, and Jason White, our local movie guy, is with us. And I'm glad you're here because lots of people have been talking about this one. The buzz is real. The new Spider-Man movie.
7: Yeah, I mean, we got to, I know we've talked about, you know, CAD Video Fest and Network and everything, but we do have to talk about new movies. I have not seen this yet. It is coming out tomorrow, so we'll talk about it on next week's show, but I thought I'd do a little preview and also just advertise that there are about 8 seats left at the early access screening tonight.
6: Oh, wow.
7: There is one at 7 o'clock after our show today. So if you want to be one of the brave souls who wants to sit in the front row, of course, I'm just mentioning this because it'd be a very highly anticipated addition to the Tom Holland Zendaya Marvel Spider-Man series. I guess that's how I'm supposed to mention it. This is like the last Marvel series that I'm still supporting. As we've talked about, I'm getting very tired of the Avengers and all of the Marvel sequels. I feel like we've made this movie 40 times already. But this one, it's the what I like about the Tom Holland Zendaya Spider-Man. I guess that's how we're that's the identifier.
1: I mean, it is what it is.
7: For this one. Also to sort of complement it as well, because this is kind of like what I like to call the 80s high school Marvel movies.
1: Yeah.
7: Like these are like real coming of age of like Peter, stories of like Peter Parker and his friends and everything. And a lot of these movies still have great performances and, fun storylines. Like you don't even have to you sort of have to like know the Spider-Man story, but not really any of the other, Marvel cinematic universe. I don't really know much of what it's about because
1: it's really unwrapped.
7: Well, I will say, I mean, I'm assuming everyone's seen the last one, so it's not much of a spoiler, but there's sort of like a memory trick, so everyone forgets who Peter Parker is at the end of the last movie. So in this one, he's sort of operating in a world where no one knows him. So I think, so bad guys are sort of coming back into the picture, and it's conflicting with his previous friends who don't know him anymore. So that's an interesting idea. Like, that's really all I know. One thing that I, that's actually been sort of making the social media waves is one of my favorite up-and-coming actors, Sadie Sink.
1: She
7: says Stranger Things.
1: They had it very under wraps, though.
7: She just did Romeo and Juliet. She's an amazing, amazing actress. Huge fan. She's beautiful, redheaded. Like, she's just, you look at her, she's a movie star. She has a character who I still don't know who it is.
1: No.
7: People have been asking me.
1: I was like,
7: I have no idea. I'm going to go check it. I'll find out tomorrow. I'm not going to reveal it on our CFAX review next week either. But that's an exciting thing. She's been like making huge social media waves.
1: Yeah, that's what I first saw was her socials.
7: Spoof videos and everything, like, oh, I'm gonna reveal who it is, and then the camera drops, or the camera, or she pretends to say it, and she gets like a bleep and covers her mouth, so you can't even like read her lips or anything. So I think that's a really fun promotional tool. But if you can't make it to the early access screening tonight, I think there's like 8 seats left in a 450 seat theater at Silver City. It is opening on like multiple theaters, not in IMAX, because The Odyssey continues in IMAX, because it's still doing. And I should quickly mention that movie's making great business, by the way.
1: Zendaya and Tom Holland.
7: Yeah, exactly. Video. They are overtaking all movies this weekend. We'll be playing everywhere. There's a 3D version as well, but I don't like 3D. So try to see the 2D version. But I think there was also a laser projection version over at West Shore. So if you want to do the Ultra AVX, there's an enhanced experience that is worth your time and money. I love that theater. It's also playing in 2D everywhere. Capitol, Odeon, Silver City,
6: all over
7: Star Cinema.
1: Yeah,
7: not the Roxy, but one day. But yeah, it's playing everywhere. And we'll talk about it next week. But yeah, Spider-Man, Brand New Day. It looks exciting. And again, this is one of the sort of last remaining Marvel movies I still get excited about and want to go see.
1: And correct me if I'm wrong, but the Punisher is also in this one as well.
7: I'm going to take your word on that. I haven't.
1: Because there was a bit of an arc going on there with the Punisher in it. And I thought that was really cool.
7: Maybe that's who Sadie Sink is playing.
1: Well,
7: maybe we were guessing.
6: That'd be interesting.
1: Well, she put the trailer and then it was so weird because you're like waiting for her.
7: Yeah.
1: No Sadie Sink at all. Like, not even a breath. And so I find that, so they have a lot of it under wraps, but the Sadie Sink is specifically, and I wonder, like, that character must be pretty big.
7: Well, I just on that note about Sadie Sink, I really, really, really want to see what's called, they call this the Pro Shot presentation. And we just had one, the Hadestown musical, which is still playing, by the way, the Hadestown musical. But I want to see her West End Romeo and Juliet performance, which got absolute raves. Her and her boyfriend, Noah Jupe, played Romeo in the movie. I really, really, really want to see that one. So anyone out there has power, let's make that happen for a Victoria's screening, because, yeah, Sadie Sink is a huge up-and-coming star.
6: Oh, absolutely. Yeah. We got about 90 seconds left, so maybe we can just scratch the surface on Kim Novak's version.
7: Yeah, this is another one I haven't seen, but I'm excited for it. The filmmaker is Alexander O'Philippe, who did great documentaries on the likes of Hitchcock. He did one about this famous shower sequence in Psycho. It's called 78/52. It's about the cuts in the famous shower sequence.
6: Okay.
7: And I remember with Bernard Herrmann's famous string.
1: That one was too much for me.
7: Yeah. And he also did one on the People versus George Lucas, which was all about, you know, George Lucas fandom. So this one is about, it explores Kim Novak sort of in the 50s and her rise to fame. It does cover Vertigo, but some of her other movies. So I'm excited to see this. I just know that the filmmaker's great. The style will be really good. And yeah, it's at the Vic Theater. It starts limited shows on Friday, and I'll be at one of the screenings this weekend. So if you see me there, say hi.
6: All right. So that's the Vic's got a lot.
7: Great. Yeah.
6: Kim Novak's Vertigo into Cat Video Fest.
7: Yeah, they're great. The Victoria Film Fest people are amazing. They run a great theater, but they're just one of like the great cinemas in town. Like, I love every theater here equally, and it's great that we're getting such a diverse amount of movies and presentations and shows and everything too.
6: It's not just the big things you see on the ads on TV. The smaller things, there's throwback things like going back 50 years for Network.
7: Yeah, and I want to support, and I like supporting big and small movies too. So it's just whatever I try to find, I hope is always great. So I always say any movie can be great too. So I'm just excited to see what's ahead.
6: Jason White, our local movie guy, and appreciate the conversation this week. And we'll talk again next week.
7: Sounds good. Thank you.
1: Bye. If you see an incident, maybe being cleared, or that has just happened, I appreciate knowing to 71010. I saw that there was an incident that is still impacting northbound traffic specifically. This is just outside of the West Shore Parkway and Highway 1 intersection as you're just going up toward the Malahat, actually. It's past the Visitor Trail Center, or Visitor Center Trail, I'm seeing, is the only thing I can kind of connect it to. It's going pretty far past the Goldstream Day Use parking lot. So just know that there's congestion building all the way back past Lee Road Ramp, and it's getting closer toward that Millstream Road Ramp right now. Outside of that, though, traveling from Victoria into Langford is just only 40 minutes right now, so it's not impacting Langford congestion or heading to Langford right now. When it comes to heading into Souk, you're going to want to turn onto the Lee Road Ramp and head down that way. Connect from the Lee Road Ramp down to the Langford Parkway, go up Langford Parkway, and then take a left onto West Shore Parkway. So just a bit around that West Shore Parkway intersection to avoid some of that congestion. And if you're passing through southbound, seeing if that incident's being cleared, I would love to know so I could update folks to 71010. You could send in a text message too. Looking at congestion outside of the West Shore area, here in Esquimalt, we have congestion all the way back to Esquimalt Road, down Admirals, and extending to Gorge Road West and Admirals right now. Craigflower, it's pretty typical for this time of day. It's building just outside of the Admirals and Craigflower and Island Highway intersection, and smoothing out well before the Helmkin Road area. Tonight in Victoria, it's a low of 11 degrees, clear skies. Into tomorrow, where it's mainly sunshine and 20 degrees. Here in Esquimalt Harbor, it's 15.
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4: Good afternoon. I'm Steve Young with your CFAX 1070 News, 2:40. The chair of the Thompson-Nicola Regional District in the BC Interior says wildfires have destroyed homes. They've told residents this may be the most traumatizing event they'll ever live through. Barbara Roden made that statement during an online meeting with the residents today.
11: No matter what your experience of this fire is, whether you are someone who is finding out or is about to find out that you have lost property, whether you are someone on evacuation order who is away from your home, whether you are under evacuation alert, it is a traumatic, frightening experience.
4: The district says those who lost buildings on their properties will get a call in the next few days to inform them of what was lost. BC's gang squad has uncovered what it says was a large, soon-to-be-operational, synthetic drug lab. Sergeant Sarbeet Sangha is with the Combined Forces Special Enforcement Unit. She says they found dozens of weapons, ammo, and a variety of illicit drugs. But most concerning, she says, were the 65 cubes of commercial explosives discovered, which are strictly regulated.
2: They cannot be legally purchased, possessed, stored, or used by a member of the general public. The presence of these explosives, alongside illegal firearms and sophisticated drug lab, significantly elevated the public safety concerns associated with this investigation.
4: Four people were arrested and released. Charges haven't been laid yet as police continue their investigation. Saanich Police wondering if there's anyone else there who had to deal with some bad eggs last month. June the 4th, around 9 p.m., Saanich Police were alerted to a black sedan being driven around the community with suspects throwing eggs at vehicles and pedestrians. Reported incidents occurred in the Interurban Marigold area and Shelburne-McKenzie area. Officers located the vehicle just before 10 and arrested four individuals who were later released with conditions. Calgary Police Chief Katie McClellan says Parker, an 11-year-old boy who disappeared 2 weeks ago in a Northside neighborhood, has been found dead. McClellan says the body of the boy was located in a water pipe underneath Deerfoot Trail, the city's major north-south expressway. McClellan says police believe he entered a culvert before he traveled through a network of pipes.
5: It is with profound sadness that I can confirm that we have found the body of a small child, which we believe to be Parker. For nearly 2 weeks, so many people woke up hoping it would be the day Parker came home. Instead, we are here sharing news that it is heartbreaking for his family and for everyone who has been carrying that hope.
4: Parker was autistic and nonverbal, and his disappearance sparked a massive search effort involving hundreds of officers and volunteers. Sports coming up.
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0: The NHL at age 20, he signed a 5-year extension with San Jose today, worth $18.8 million each season. Former gold medal winning coach Danielle Sauvageau will lead the Canadian women's hockey team into the next Olympic cycle as their general manager. Raptors are coming back to the coast. They'll play an exhibition game in Vancouver against the Clippers on October the 10th. Blue Jays beat Washington 5-2 this afternoon. Mariners take on the Dodgers again tonight. Harbor Cats at Port Angeles, 6:35, first pitch at Royal Athletic Park tonight. I'm Steve Young. If it's happening, it's here on CFAX 1070. It's 4:35.
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2: For a few years now, Esquimalt has been exploring whether there's a better way to provide policing services driven by concerns about costs and governance and, of course, local priorities. And at last Monday's council meeting, they received a staff report summarizing what the municipalities learned. After examining alternative policing models, including the possibility of Esquimalt once again establishing its own police department. The report recommends extending the current policing framework agreement with Victoria while leaving longer-term decisions about the future of policing to the next council. Meanwhile, VicPD also announcing its withdrawal, or at least soon to be the withdrawal from the Vancouver Island Integrated Major Crime Unit and bringing homicide investigations in Victoria and Esquimalt back in-house. For a conversation about this, I'm going to bring in the mayor of Esquimalt, Barbara Desjardins, who joins us now. Mayor, thank you for your time.
3: Oh, thanks for having me on.
2: So we'll start with the big one, the thing that we've been talking about in this town for a few years now. We've 4 years of studies and reports and discussions, and after all that, what do you think is the single most important thing Esquimalt has learned when it comes to alternative policing models?
3: The single most important thing is that we've done a lot of work, but we know whatever direction that future council goes in, it is a long continuous road in terms of if we wanted to go to an Esquimalt Police Department or a contract position and even the renegotiation of a framework agreement, what might that look like? So there's a lot more work to be done, but we did learn a considerable amount about what are the possibilities, and so that's good background for council going forward, and they're going to have to potentially come back to the community at some point and find out how the community is feeling about things, and then they can move forward in whatever direction they choose.
2: The report says Esquimalt was unable to secure commitments from other police agencies to provide, specialized services, and staff could not identify a clear operational pathway to a standalone department. Has this process effectively shown that independent Esquimalt PD is, at least under current conditions, is not quite achievable?
3: I would say that at this time, yes. The responses that we got from other groups, it was a point in time where leadership was changing, and we didn't even continue the work to go through the process with VicPD because of the leadership change. So, timing is everything, and so I believe that if council wished, they could continue to follow that path. And now the West Shore has a new person in charge. Obviously, Saanich had that change to Dean Duthie, but finding out more about that. But at this point, council has always said regionalization would be the best route for us. I think the report continues to say that, and so that could be pursued. The second thing is that the framework agreement is expiring at the end of this year, and so what will the new council want to do? Do they want to take a look at that and try and fix the challenges that were within the framework agreement, or do they continue the work that

0: they were doing with other municipalities to look at contract service or the option of a standalone. Any one of those requires a lot of provincial decision and assistance. So we've developed that relationship with the province, and so new council is well set up for that as well.
1: Do you think Esquimalt's needs are different from Victoria's when it comes to policing?
0: Absolutely. We are a very different community. The new chief has recognized that right from the get-go. We have significantly different crime severity rates. We have significantly different crime and social problems. So very different communities, which require different touches. Esquimalt is a small community. The community wants to be a help and part of the community policing. So we always pushed VicPD toward that community policing method in Esquimalt. Downtown Victoria has core city issues that some of that doesn't allow community policing type of approach.
2: If the prospect of Esquimalt reestablishing its own standalone police department doesn't seem to be feasible and seems even less realistic today than even it did a few years ago, does that make, like you were saying about regional policing, does that make it even more important of an issue long term for an objective for Esquimalt?
0: It has always been an objective for Esquimalt. I think that if we can do anything to facilitate that, certainly this council and previous councils have said that would improve the situation. When you have, more municipalities sharing the costs of the benefits that we get from downtown Victoria, et cetera, it would even out the burden that Esquimalt feels it has taken on being the only partner in the agreement. VicPD have facilitated over the last year and a half a very different approach for Esquimalt that has really seen a benefit for it, and so that has changed. But the cost and the governance challenges will need to be continually monitored and followed. This is a different chief, and that's made awareness different for VicPD. So, if you change leadership, what happens then? So there's more certainty is required for Esquimalt. Maybe that can be achieved through framework agreement. Regionalization certainly would help, even the load. So there's lots of options for new council, but there's a lot of material they're going to have to go through, and there's a lot of listening and talking to community about, whether the community feels that we should have a budget of $11 million versus Oak Bay, who is nowhere near that, and they have a standalone department. So lots and lots of work still to be done by new council.
2: Speaking with Esquimalt Mayor Barb Desjardins live on CFAX 1070 right now, and is hoping we can take a moment to discuss another significant policing development. VicPD recently announcing it would be withdrawing from the VIMQ, the Vancouver Island Integrated Major Crime Unit, and will once again be responsible for homicide investigations within Victoria and Esquimalt. Chief Wilson was on with Adam Sterling on CFAX last week and says that VicPD has the expertise and the resources to handle the relatively small number of homicides seen in Victoria and Esquimalt each year, and that bringing those investigators back into VicPD will help to strengthen the department. And all that is to say that Esquimalt spent years, as we just discussed moments ago, advocating for more regional approaches to policing, and yet VicPD is now moving away from one of the region's longest-running integrated policing units. Do you see that as a step backwards for regionalization, or does the chief make a compelling case here? This simply just makes the most sense for Victoria and Esquimalt.
0: Well, I have to say that I, not being on the police board and not having had a conversation with the chief recently, I'm not understanding the direction just through probably a lack of knowledge. I do know that there were, the province was considering some significant changes with VIMQ that would have increased the cost to VicPD significantly. And I do know that the cost of solving murders, it can be horrendous. So there are sort of positive thoughts or questions in my mind and concerned questions in my mind. So I look forward to having a conversation with the chief. I have full faith that the chief has made this decision with full knowledge, and she's done a tremendous job already. So, I'm fully supportive of her.
2: I guess the final question on that topic is Chief Wilson's argument is that residents should see no reduction in the service because VicPD has the expertise to investigate these cases itself. From the perspective of Esquimalt, are you satisfied with that assurance?
0: Well, again, I haven't really had the conversation. So I do know that we don't have a significant number of murders. That being said, investigations can cost millions. And I think that the challenge that we have always had is our concern with how high the budget is. What is there going to be an effect to the budget given one or two murders in either jurisdiction? And how will that play out? I don't have the information to say whether that's going to be challenging or not. Absolutely, VicPD has the expertise. Do we as communities have the financial wherewithal to do this? That part I don't have any information on.
2: Just to kind of wrap up the conversation with Esquimalt Mayor Barb Desjardin. Mayor, the framework agreement, as we were talking about a few minutes ago, set to expire at the end of the year. How important is it to provide certainty around policing before a new council is sworn in following the October election?
0: Well, I think it's helpful in many ways because we have new councils come in. Anybody who's run for council and been successful knows that first year is a steep learning curve. Mm-hmm. And if you're adding on lack of certainty around the governance of and the financial allocation of the amalgamation, it could be pretty concerning, and renegotiating these things takes time, and particularly with council needing to understand and choose a direction as they go forward, knowing that the framework agreement is in place, as weak as it is in terms of being able to resolve the problems, mm-hmm. having something provides certainty. So I know that this is an ongoing discussion, and I'm hopeful that it will be resolved at the end of the year. And whether that's just extending it for a short term or whether it's signaling that it needs to be revamped. Again, those are decisions for a new council, but it would be nice that they're not going into November all of a sudden having to make a very short window decision.
2: I really appreciate our conversations. Esquimalt Mayor Barb Desjardin, just a couple more months left until the election, and then a new mayor comes into town. But until then, I appreciate you joining us, and hopefully we have more time to talk between now and then.
0: Yes, well, and thank you so much for asking for my thoughts on these things.
2: I appreciate your time. All the best. So there you go. A bit of an update for folks, especially, you know, they were kind of wondering what does the future hold for Esquimalt when it comes to policing? Because we have been looking into it for years now.
1: Yes, Josh, I lived in Esquimalt in 2017, 2015, okay. Beyond that to 2019, I think. And this was still a topic then, not to this extent and just as hard, but it's its own detachment. Its own force. Mm-hmm. It has been discussed for years.
2: Yeah, so. I mean, it almost like as soon as it went away.
1: Yeah.
2: A couple decades ago, people were already talking, well, maybe, what do you want to do to bring it back?
1: I mean, I think because we see other municipalities, you know, like Oak Bay, for instance, you know, sure. So maybe that's why this comes up often. But as Mayor Barb said, I really appreciated that what she mentioned about the community policing and the thoughts that residents have, because I did not know that.
2: Absolutely. Traffic and weather time with Jade.
1: Thanks for your traffic tips to 71010. We appreciate those as helps to provide some clarity to others. Still seeing that incident marker just outside of the Goldstream Park area. So this is just past the Goldstream Day Use parking lot. It's pretty far up. It's significantly impacting northbound congestion and southbound, a little minor southbound, but definitely impacting it a little bit in that incident spot. I'm not seeing anything about it being cleared yet, so I'd appreciate your tips to 71010. I'm seeing the congestion all the way back to Millstream Ramp right now and toward the up to the Malahat area. So again, if you're passing through southbound, I would appreciate some clarity on that. And if it is getting cleared, looking at the Quadra, Cloverdale and Cook Street area, as there was an incident marker there earlier, I'm no longer seeing that incident marker. So hopefully that has cleared up. I'm trying to see if that maybe is a bit congested, but no, there's not too much to note down Cook Street right now. It seems a bit clear in that area. Victoria to West Shore is about 40 minutes. Victoria to Souk is sitting at about an hour and 5 minutes. Again, if you're heading to Souk, you're going to want to take Lee Road Ramp down to the Langford Parkway as you go down Jacqueline and such from the Lee Road Ramp area. That might be your smoothest, or even going down the Millstream exit toward Langford and deking down through the Langford area to Jacqueline, then to Langford Parkway, then to West Shore Parkway from there, because that will just be a bit quicker for you. And tonight in Victoria, it's a low of 11 degrees, clear evening into tomorrow where it's mainly sunshine and a high of 20 degrees. In Esquimalt, it's 15.
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1: Yes, so we are here at CFAX 1070 and appreciate when you give us traffic tips because it's hard for us to see some areas. So 71010, but Josh found something on the old Facebook machine.
2: Yeah, interesting because we're watching that, what seems to be a crash you were talking about. Highway 1 northbound kind of through Goldstream Park before you get to the southern extremity of Saanich Inlet there.
1: Of course, there's no camera there.
2: No, it's just beyond the view of the camera. But it does look like there's a long line of cars heading northbound. Southbound looks to be relatively okay.
1: Mm-hmm.
2: And on the old Facebook, somebody says that, and take it with all the grains of salt.
1: Because this is the only thing we can find?
2: they had just driven past the incident. They don't describe what the incident is, but they do say it's southbound, and they attribute the northbound delay to looky-loos. And I said, that's a lot of looky-loos.
1: That's a lot of looky-loos. We were just talking about this in our chat with our boss Brad today because I told you about driving down the highway today and someone was getting ticketed on the southbound side. Why was northbound so slog? Because everyone's stopping and slowing down to 40 to look. And I said, my son's like, oh, we slowed down a lot. And I said, yeah, because everybody's looking at the police officer writing up someone else a ticket. Stop looking. Just keep driving.
2: They're absolutely. Now we do know that it's kind of one lane in both directions through this part.
1: Yeah.
2: And there's median barrier between.
1: So
2: I'm thinking, I'm just outside the box thinking that there's a chance that whatever the southbound incident is, maybe it hit the median barrier and shoved it over to the right lane, the northbound lane a bit. And now everybody has to kind of slow down to deal with it, which is a possibility.
1: It's a possibility. I'm just surprised to see it not backed up southbound, but significantly, like to Millstream Ramp.
2: Oh, yeah. It is way backed up, right?
1: I just don't get that.
2: Nor I. Huh. If you have insight, perhaps you're stuck on the highway right now behind some looky-loos heading northbound or some of this growing traffic heading southbound.
1: Hey,
2: there.
1: Maybe you are a looky-loo and we've offended you. Sorry.
2: Indeed.
1: But also, stop slowing things down. Go with normal speed.
2: Maybe you got where you're going and you can text us at 710 to tell us what you saw on the highway there over by the Goldstream, kind of by the, through Goldstream Park, just past like the day use parking lot.
1: Yeah, and it says like this visitor's center trail. So I think there's like a trailhead near there.
2: There's a trail that kind of goes off the highway towards like the nature house and then back around to the visitor center. So up there that ways, something's a brewing. If you know what it is, send us a text to 71010. Otherwise, what else is happening on the roads, Jade?
1: I mean, at this time of day, things are starting to calm down. So thankfully, we're seeing Victoria to West Shore, because it's not impacting heading into the Langford area. People take that exit right at Mill Stream. So it's not impacting you heading into Langford Core, and it's still around 40 minutes. We start to see it come down to toward that 30-minute mark around 5. So maybe a bit more than usual, but the interchange looks pretty smooth for the most part. I'm not seeing anything surrounding that. McKenzie looks pretty normal. Wilkinson, Helmkin, we have been seeing this congestion pretty deep and far back to Lone Holm, and it's continuing to be back to Lone Holm on Wilkinson and extending down to Highway 1 where the new yield is off Helmkin onto the highway.